0: Lady?
1: Jimmy, Jimmy, if Pearl let the guys, I'm going to marry you.
0: Yeah? Well, say, what an idea for a...
1: Don't you want to, Jimmy?
0: Oh, I get so many offers that...
1: You'd like to.
0: Why, listen, kid, honest, I think it'd be a great idea. The only trouble is I'm so old, see? Now, how'd I look going up to the altar and hobbling on crutches beside you? Besides, it's Pearl and nobody, I'm afraid. If she passed out of the picture, why, I guess I'd go it alone.
1: Just as long as I can stay with you always,
0: Jimmy. That goes double, little girl. You bet. And now you finish your breakfast. I got to scram down to the casting agency. Be back in a little while. So long.
1: So long, Jimmy. I wish Jimmy would hurry back. Mr. Goldfish and I want to go out with him.
2: Oh, here come your mother, Carl. She back early.
3: Alex, hurry now. Pack our things right away. We got Mama here.
1: Yes. I don't want to go away from here. Jimmy and me are...
3: Hurry it, Alex. Throw those dresses into my suitcase. Come on.
1: Where are we going? We just got here last night.
3: Yeah, and did you think I'd stay in this joint a minute longer than I had to?
1: But I like it here.
3: Listen, kid. If I was to tell you we're going to a swell hotel, would you feel any better?
1: But, Jimmy, once us here, he won't let us go.
3: Won't he? I'd just like to see him try to stop me. Not after the way he tried to ball me out last night. Where does he get off thinking he can tell me what time I ought to come in tonight? Now, you get into that coat and come on.
1: I want to stay here. I want to stay here.
3: Listen, you're going to a swell hotel. I'm going to divorce Jimmy and marry Mr. Greenberg. Mm-hmm. Already he's bought you a swell doll. Mr. Greenberg's a grand fellow.
1: But I don't want his old doll. I got Mr. Goldfish.
3: You stop that bawling or I'll give you something to bawl about. Do you hear?
1: I want to stay with Jimmy.
3: Jimmy wouldn't want you without me, see? Now, get into that coat. Come on, we're clearing out here before he gets back. Alex! Alex, are those suitcases packed?
2: Yes, I'm coming, man.
1: All right, Mr. Goldfish. You stay behind to keep company. Say goodbye to him for me, won't you? Tell him goodbye.
3: Come on, get a move on, Alex. There's a taxi waiting. Betty, come on, will you? Stop crying and come on.
2: This place sure is some class, Pearl.
3: You bet it is. Now hurry those bags into the bedroom. Mr. Greenberg will be here any minute now. Betty. Well, for heaven's sake, now you stop that blubbering this minute and get your coat off. Look here. Here's the doll Mr. Greenberg was nice enough to get for you. It's the most expensive doll you ever had.
1: I don't want the old doll.
3: You take this doll and act nice about it or I'll fix you good. Come on now, straighten up. If you don't stop crying, I'll... Quick, there's Mr. Greenberg now. Go open the door and ask him to come in and sit down real polite. Take the doll with you and thank him for it. Don't you dare put any monkey wrench into the works, you little...
4: Well, so you're settled already, huh?
3: Why so? I never thought you'd get here so quick.
4: Well, it's never too quick to see you, kiddo, huh? Oh, so this is the baby, is it, huh?
3: Well, say, how do you do?
1: Oh, how do you do?
4: Oh, well... I see you got a dolly, all right. You like it, huh?
1: I guess...
3: I'm crazy about it, Saul. You never had a doll like that before, did you, darling?
1: No.
4: Yeah. Don't take after you, does she, Pearl? But she's going to be a good looker when she grows up just the same. You got lovely curls, darling. Here. Come over here. Come over here and sit on Uncle Saul's knee. Do you like this hotel, huh?
1: Yes.
4: The kid ain't got much give in her, has she? But I like that. I like to be the big noise around here.
3: Oh, give her time. She'll talk you deaf and dumb once she gets going.
4: Don't hang back, darling. You and me are going to be friends. Come on. Sit on my knee. Come on over here. What's the matter, darling? Don't pull away. Here. That's right. And now I'm going to give you a great big kiss.
1: Oh, don't you touch me.
4: What's up? What's that you said?
1: Let me go.
4: Well, but can you imagine
3: don't
4: that?
3: Don't listen to her, Carl. It's just one of her sales. Betty.
1: I'll
4: scratch me, you little...
1: And the doll, too.
4: Broke the doll, huh? How dare you, you little...
3: Betty, Carl. You don't mean anything. She's
4: stop
3: just...
4: Kick me, you fresh little bat. Maybe if I...
1: I hate you. Jimmy. I want Jimmy. Jimmy.
4: Jimmy? Who's Jimmy?
3: A little kid she plays with.
1: You're
3: that,
1: Jimmy. Oh, Jimmy.
4: A kid, huh?
1: Jimmy.
4: Well, here's a slap for yours. Oh, you little brat.
1: Oh, Jimmy.
4: Yes, she'll come back, but I won't.

0: Who's there? Why, it's the kid. You look on it. What? There's a bruise on your face.
1: Mr. Greenberg did it. And Tom's going away. Can I stay with you, Jimmy?
0: Oh.
1: Can I, Jimmy? Oh, I wish I was dead. Can I, Jimmy? Please. Oh, please don't let me go.
0: Oh, kid. Huh? Well, I'll tell you, this is 55th Street, ain't it?
1: Yes.
0: Well, now, how far is the Times Square?
1: I don't know, Jimmy. Exactly.
0: No, that don't go, kid. Now, look here. No ignoramuses can hang around this dump, get it? You got to get educated. And if I ever get home of a night and you can't count off 13 short blocks, why, out you go. Get me?
1: I get you, Jimmy.

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3: So long as these problems are not solved, so long as ignorance and poverty remain on earth, these words cannot be useless.
4: These are the words which preface the seventh and final broadcast based on Victor Hugo's great novel, Les Miserables. WOR and the Mutual Network present Orson Welles, distinguished young author, actor, and director, in an adaptation of the book which he has created especially for radio. Each episode portrays some development in the progress of Jean Valjean, a role played by Orson Welles, who is also heard as he reads the narrative passages. Part 7, the final episode of Les Miserables.
3: In Paris, on the 16th of February, 1833, there was celebrated the marriage of Cosette Fauchelevent to Marius Pontmercy. The date of the wedding was Mardi Gras, and the ceremonies were held in a city gay with flowers and merrymaking. The bride's father, Monsieur Fauchelevent, having suffered a severe accident to his arm, was not present.
5: Father, how good to see you. We missed you yesterday, but you've really come too early. Cosette is still asleep, but I can tell you the news. You are to come and live with us. It has all been decided. You are part of our happiness, Father. Cosette and I insist you share it with us.
6: Monsieur.
5: Is anything wrong? Is your arm still troubling you?
6: There is nothing wrong with my arm.
5: Is it wise for you to take the bandage off so soon?
6: There has never been anything wrong with it. You can see for yourself.
5: But yesterday you didn't come to our wedding. It was because you hurt your hand.
6: It was the best that I should be absent from your marriage.
5: Your pardon, Father, I don't know what you're talking about.
6: Marius, I'm a convict. I've been in the galleys.
5: The galleys? You? Cosette's father?
6: Before God, I am not the father of Cosette. I am a peasant of Faverolles, and my name is not Fauchelevent. It is Jean Valjean. That is true, monsieur.
5: I believe you.
6: Cosette is very dear to me, but, well, 10 years, I didn't know Cosette existed 10 years ago. I am, after all, a passerby in her life, and today our roads separate. She is now Madame Pontmercy. I can do nothing for her. I leave her to your care, monsieur.
5: But you could have kept your secret. No one would have known.
6: Perhaps not, monsieur, but I shall always know. You think I might have been happy with you. I. Have I the right to be happy? Suppose I remain, Monsieur Fauchelevent. I come to stay with you. We are together. And some fine day, while we're laughing and chatting, you hear a voice shout, Jean Valjean, and the police spring out of the shadow and tear off my mask. What then?
7: Father. Father, dearest. I've missed you so.
5: Cosette, we're talking of business.
7: Father, you're pale. Does your arm hurt you?
6: It is well.
7: What is it, then? Are you sad?
6: No.
7: Then kiss me. That's better. Now I shall stay.
5: Cosette, darling, we have something to finish.
7: You still want me to go? Very well, I shall. But don't be long, please.
5: Poor Cosette.
6: You must not tell her about me. I entreat you, monsieur. Cosette doesn't know what this world is. The world of the convict and the galleys. Promise me that she shall never know.
5: I will keep your secret.
6: Thank you, monsieur. It is all nearly finished. There is one thing left.
5: What?
6: You think, monsieur, I should not see Cosette again?
5: I think it would be for the best.
6: Yes. Yes. Very well, monsieur. I shall not see her again.
3: Jean Valjean was a convict. But the bridegroom, Marius, did not know the story of his crimes. There are many crimes, and hunger was one of these in the year of our Lord, 1796.
8: Jean Valjean, before you are sentenced, have you nothing to say to this court?
9: I was hungry, that's all, Excellency. My sister, she and her little ones, we live at Faverolles, Excellency. I'm a pruner. In the season, I earn 18 sous a day, and that's all. It's very hard, Excellency, and they're all hungry, Excellency. Much more hungry than me.
8: Prisoner, this court finds, proven finally against you, the crime for which you are on trial, namely the burglary of a loaf of bread.
9: Excellency, what does that mean?
8: It means you're a thief. Guilty. 5 years in the galleys.
10: The galleys. 5 years at the oar of a prison ship. 5 years for his first offense.
8: Jean Valjean, thief.
11: Guilty.
5: Attempted escape.
8: Guilty.
12: Prisoner, sentence extended.
8: 3 years. Jean Valjean, thief.
11: Guilty.
5: Escape in the second attempt.
8: Guilty.
12: Prisoner, sentence extended.
5: 3 years.
8: Jean Valjean, thief.
11: Guilty.
5: Escape in the third attempt.
8: Guilty.
12: Prisoner, sentence extended.
5: 3 years.
8: Jean Valjean, thief.
11: Guilty.
5: Escape in the first, second, and third attempts.
8: Guilty.
5: Escape in the fourth attempt and resistance.
8: Guilty.
12: Prisoner, sentence extended in the double chain.
5: 5 years.
8: Jean Valjean, your term has expired. Here is your passport.
6: Give it to me. I can read. I've learned to read. Let me look at it. The bearer is a liberated convict having been 19 years in the galleys for stealing a loaf of bread. Original sentence, 5 years. Additional servitude, 14 years. The holder of this passport is a very dangerous man. Excellency, what does that mean?
8: It means you're free.

0: What had been the life of this soul? In weariness, in agony, under the whip, under the chain, in the cell, on the convict's bed of plank, under the burning sun of the galleys, Jean Valjean turned to his conscience and reflected. Human society had done him nothing but injury. He had no weapon but his hate. He had resolved to sharpen it in the galleys, and he had taken it with him when he went out. So the passport was right. The yellow passport, which described Jean Valjean as a very dangerous man. It was right that October night in 1815.
1: Come in. Come in, monsieur. Shut the door.
2: Listen to me. Listen to me. I'm a convict, you hear that? 4 days ago, they let me out. I've walked all the way from Toulon. I've been 19 years in the galleys. Look, I have money. I'll pay you.
1: Sit down, monsieur. Make yourself comfortable.
2: Wait, wait. Did you hear what I said? I said I was a convict. What is this place? It's not an inn. Is this your house?
1: No. No, this is not my house. It is the house of Christ.
2: What are you? A priest? Aren't you afraid of me?
1: No, monsieur. Aren't you afraid of me?
0: Another crime of Jean Valjean's, of which Marius knew nothing. A crime committed that October night, 18 years before, in the house of the Bishop of Dives. It was the bishop himself who opened the door that night to the convict, Jean Valjean. He made a place for him at his table and gave him a bed in his best chamber. The first bed Jean Valjean had slept in for 19 years. And Jean Valjean lay in his bed, sleepless, all through that long October night. He had many thoughts. He thought first of the goodness of the Bishop of D, and then thought of his silver. The bishop's silver. 6 silver plates. He had seen them at dinner. 200 francs worth of silver. Double his pay for 19 years' labor in the chains. It is true that he stole them. It is true that Jean Valjean stole the plates from the Bishop of D. It is true that he sold these plates for 200 francs. And that he used this money to make himself rich. Under the name of Madeleine in the district of Montreux, he set up a workshop for the manufacture of synthetic jet. He prospered. He built a great factory. He became mayor of the city. It is true that Jean Valjean did this with the 6 silver plates he stole that night from the Bishop of D. It is true also that Jean Valjean was never convicted of this crime.
1: Yes, monsieur.
3: We are the police, monseigneur.
2: Police officer.
3: Silence, prisoner. Monseigneur, this man has been apprehended on the highway in the criminal possession of your plate.
1: Good morning, Valjean.
3: You recognize him, monseigneur. That is enough. Here is your silver.
1: Yes, but where are my candlesticks?
3: Here are the stolen plates, monseigneur. Were there candlesticks also?
1: Oh, yes. They are of silver like the rest. Valjean, where are my candlesticks?
2: I didn't take them.
1: Monsieur Valjean, I don't think you understood. I gave you the candlesticks as well.
2: What do you mean?
3: Monseigneur, the prisoner was running off with your plate.
1: And he told you that they were given him by an old priest with whom he had lodged the night. And you brought him here.
3: Yes, Monseigneur. Then it's true what he told me?
1: I have given him the silver.
3: Then we can let him go?
1: Of course.
2: But they aren't mine.
1: Monsieur, the plates and the candlesticks are yours. Take them. But never forget you have promised me to use this silver to become an honest man.
2: I have promised you.
1: Jean Valjean, I have purchased your soul. I withdraw it from the spirit of perversity, and I give it to Almighty God.
0: Jean Valjean ran out of the city and made haste into the open country. A little gypsy boy passed by him and dropped a penny. Jean Valjean put his foot on the penny and ran after the boy. But he never found him. Another crime. He knew then that he must either conquer or be conquered. It was after this that Jean Valjean, the poor farmer, who became a galley slave, established himself in Montreux as Monsieur Madeleine, the owner of a great factory and a public official. So Jean Valjean was sentenced forever to a new life. And a miracle was worked in his soul by the Bishop of D. Marius knew the father of his bride, Monsieur Fauchelevent, and it came to be that he found out the convict, Jean Valjean. But Marius never heard of the wealthy manufacturer, Monsieur Madeleine, the inventor of a process for the manufacture of imitation jet, the public benefactor, the mayor of Montreux, who, like Fauchelevent, was Jean Valjean. In 1823, this Madeleine was a quiet, hopeful man with but two thoughts in his heart: to conceal his name and to sanctify his life, to escape from men and to return to God. But even in 1823, Jean Valjean was wanted by the police, and there came a dark day in that year when they thought they had him. Certainly a man who looked like Jean Valjean was arrested and accused of Jean Valjean's crime, the theft of a penny. And certainly Jean Valjean, known as Madeleine, attended this man's trial.
4: Monsieur Madeleine.
5: Your Honor, the judge.
4: Your note was sent in to me, monsieur. Permit me to say that your presence in this court is an unexpected compliment.
5: Thanks, sir.
4: Will you sit here, Monsieur Madeleine? We will resume the trial.
6: Your Excellency, the judge. Your Honor, Monsieur Madeleine, gentlemen of the jury. Who is this man? He is Jean Valjean, accused of one crime for which he is on trial, but he is wanted for another. Highway robbery committed for the gain of one penny from a small boy encountered on the fields outside of D. Convict this Jean Valjean, and he shall be tried again.
0: What does the man say for himself? May I question him?
4: Why, if it will interest you, Monsieur Madeleine.
0: Thank you. Monsieur Valjean, how long have you been a pruner?
4: His Honor is speaking to you, prisoner. Reply to him.
5: I don't know, monsieur. My name isn't Valjean. Look here, I'm telling the truth. You've only to ask if it isn't so. Ask how stupid I am. Ask him. I don't know what you want of me.
4: Officer, enforce order. I am about to pronounce sentence on this man.
6: One moment. Your Excellency. Your Excellency, may I be permitted a few words on behalf of the accused? I'd like to tell you about Jean Valjean.
4: Why, certainly, Monsieur Madeleine.
6: Excellency, they were right when they told you that Jean Valjean was an outlaw. It's true he was a galley slave. It's true he was a criminal. The pennies were stolen, and the loaf of bread, and the bishop was robbed. But mark you, gentlemen, the galleys make the galley slave. This man was a poor peasant, an idiot. He was changed in the galleys. He was stupid. He was made wicked. He was saved later by indulgence and kindness, as he was lost by severity. You won't understand this. There are some things which cannot be told. I cannot relate to you the story of Jean Valjean's life. Someday you will know it. He has done what he could. He has disguised himself under another name. He has desired to enter again amongst honest men. It seems this cannot be. Gentlemen, your prisoner is not he who is on trial before you. Release this man. He is innocent. Gentlemen, I am Jean Valjean.
7: Jean Valjean, you are charged with concealing your identity and changing your name. How do you plead?
5: Guilty.
7: Jean Valjean, you are sentenced to hard labor in the galleys under the double chain for the rest of your life.
0: But Jean Valjean escaped from the galleys that same year and was never retaken. He was hunted. For 11 years he lived in the shadows, cowering. Sometimes no more than a step from the terrible creature who pursued him, the policeman, Javert. But now Javert was no more. Small comfort now. Cosette was no more. She belonged to another. She whose childhood was passed in his sight like a summer's day. Whose cares were his only care.
8: whose joys were his only joy, who shared with him his only happiness in a long lifetime of misery, who owned his heart and a whole lifetime of love. Her he had given up, totally. He was wealthy, he relinquished wealth. He was free, he relinquished freedom. We have seen Jean Valjean give up the world to save a man from the galleys. The cost was not so great to him as this.
9: I have purchased your soul. I withdraw it from the spirit of perversity, and I give it to Almighty God.
8: We have seen many things happen to Jean Valjean of which Marius and even Cosette never learned. We have seen crimes which Marius judged without knowing, and more than that, we have beheld the resurrection and transfiguration of a human soul. We know the story without retelling it of Cosette's mother. We have seen Jean Valjean's Fauchelevent, the father of Cosette, and we have seen him at the barricades, saving Marius from the insurrection so that Marius could take Cosette from him. We have seen him dragging Marius through the hideous muck of the Paris sewers and into safety. It is only important to remember here that Marius was unconscious, that Marius knew nothing of the manner of his rescue and never dreamt that Jean Valjean or Monsieur Fauchelevent was his savior. During the months which followed, Jean Valjean came no longer to the house where Marius Pontmercy lived with his wife Cosette in the Rue de Cablère. But shopkeepers in the neighborhood noticed that every day an old man dressed in black

0: between him and this street which appeared to attract him, his pace became so slow that at times it appeared as if he ceased to move. And when he reached the street, he stopped, trembled, put his head with a kind of gloomy timidity beyond the corner of the last house, and looked into the street. There was in that tragic look something which resembled the bewilderment of the impossible and the reflection of a forbidden paradise. He remained thus a few minutes, as if he had been stone. Later, the old man ceased to go as far as this corner, and then one day, he did not appear. Jean Valjean was very ill.
1: Come in.
2: Father.
1: Cosette. Cosette. Is it you, Cosette?
2: Father, where have you been? Why have you left us so long?
1: Oh, so you're here, Monsieur Marius. You forgive me.
3: Forgive you? He asked me to forgive him after what he has done for me.
1: Monsieur, I have done nothing for you.
3: Nothing? You saved my life.
1: You must be mistaken, monsieur.
3: I was mistaken, but not now. Perhaps you've forgotten a certain coachman. A coachman who drove you through the streets of Paris during the fighting. He has told me everything.
2: Marius, what do you mean?
3: But for your father, I wouldn't be alive today. My darling, he was the man. That barricade, the sewer, he went through it for me, for you, Cosette. He bore me through death in every form. Why have you not told it before?
1: I told the truth.
3: No, not the whole truth. I owe my life to you.
2: Father, your hands are colder. Are you suffering?
1: No. No. I am not suffering. On the contrary, my little one, I'm very well, only...
2: Only what, Father?
1: I shall die in a few minutes.
2: Father!
1: It is nothing to die. It is frightful not to live.
3: Father, here, we will help you. Cosette, he must lie down.
1: Now, children. Children, I want you to listen to me. This money belongs to you. I've written you a letter about it. 600,000 francs. Every penny earned honestly from the jet factory at Montreux. I shall have lost my life if you do not enjoy it. You see, the black jet comes from England, and the white jet comes from Norway. You understand then how much money can be made, and then the class must be bent, not soldered. It's all written out. There. Now come closer. Come closer, both of you.
2: Father.
1: You'll weep for me a little. Not too much. You must amuse yourselves a great deal, my children. 12 dozen cost only 10 francs and sell for 16. That's really a good business. And you can be rich without concern. You'll find my letter, Cosette. I've written it all down to you. And, Cosette, I bequeath the 2 candlesticks. There, on the mantel. They are silver, but to me they are gold. They are diamond. They were given me by the good Bishop of D. I wonder, will he be satisfied with me in heaven? I've done what I could.
3: Father, do you want a priest?
1: No. No. I have one.
0: He had fallen backward. The light from those silver candlesticks, the candlesticks of the Bishop of D, fell upon him. His white face looked up toward heaven. He let Cosette and Marius cover his hands with kisses, for Jean Valjean was dead. That night was starless and very dark. It is certain that in that gloom, some mighty angel was standing with outstretched wings, awaiting this soul.
4: Jean Valjean.

WOR and the Mutual Network have brought you the seventh and final episode of Les Miserables. Orson Welles, distinguished young author, actor, and director, played the role of Jean Valjean and was also heard reading the narrative passages. Assisting Mr. Welles were Frank Reddick as the bishop, William Johnstone as Marius, Virginia Wells as Cosette, and Ray Collins and Hiram Sherman. WOR and the Mutual Network have taken great pleasure in bringing to its listeners this unusual radio version of one of the world's great stories, the credit for which is due to everyone who participated in the production.

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9: From New York, where the American stage begins, NBC presents Best Plays, transcribed with John Chapman. 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Now, John Chapman, editor of the theatrical yearbook Best Plays, and drama critic of the New York Daily News, is here to introduce Frederick March and Florence Eldridge in Robert E. Sherwood's There Shall Be No Night. Mr. Chapman.
10: Soon after Russia invaded Finland, Robert E. Sherwood heard a broadcast from Helsinki, a broadcast for help from America. This broadcast aroused Sherwood to anger, to pity, and to a desire to do something. What he did was to write at white heat his Pulitzer Prize-winning There Shall Be No Night. When Alfred Lunt saw the script, he too was aroused, because he had been brought up by a Finnish stepfather. And so it was that one of our great Mr. and Mrs. acting teams, Lunt and Fontan, began playing There Shall Be No Night in the spring of 1940. This play has lost none of its excitement or pity or anger with the passing years. And to present it to you this evening, we have another of our great Mr. and Mrs. acting teams, Frederick March and Florence Eldridge, as that fine and gentle Finnish couple, Dr. and Mrs. Valkonen.
11: Ready, Doctor?
12: Yes, Mr. Corwin.
11: Just talk into the microphone.
12: What shall I say?
13: Say something profound, darling.
11: 1, 2, 3, 4, 5. Keep going. We want to test the line.
12: More?
11: How do you do, my dear friends in America? How are you? I am well. And do you know that the human digestive tract extends for 25 to 30 feet and consists of the following main parts? The mouth, pharynx, esophagus, stomach, small intestine.
13: Carlos.
11: That's fine, Doctor.
12: How was it, Gus?
14: Good. Just talk the same way, Dr. Balkin.
13: But please, Carlos, just read what's written. Don't discuss the digestive organs.
11: You see what happens, Mr. Corey, when a Finn marries a squeamish American woman. This broadcasting equipment you brought into our house looks even more complicated than the digestive tract. How does it operate?
15: Well, roughly, your voice travels from the microphone to that box Gus is fooling with. That's called the mixer. Then it goes to the broadcasting station here in Helsinki, then under the Gulf of Finland to Geneva, where it's broadcast by shortwave to America.
11: They They were listening in New Bedford, Massachusetts?
13: They listen to all sorts of strange things on Sunday in New Bedford.
11: Mrs. Harkonnen is from New Bedford. You've been there, Mr. Corwin?
15: I couldn't be sure.
11: Depressing place. But good people. All of the pictures you see in our living room came from New Bedford. This is my wife's father on the wall.
16: A most degenerate man.
11: Ah, Uncle Valdemar. Mr. Corwin, this is my uncle, Mr. Sederstrom. Mr. Corwin and Mr. Guts of the American Radio.
15: How do you do, Mr.
17: Hi.
13: If you like the music, Uncle Valdemar can play the piano. He's very good, a very great musician.
15: Well, thank you, Mrs. Valkanen, but I think we can manage without it.
11: Look, Uncle, look. My voice goes in here, and then it gets mixed. And then it goes all over America. Even Minnesota, Mr. Corwin?
15: Oh, yes.
11: Frightening.
15: You know, I've been broadcasting for a year all over Europe. And I still get mic fright when they say, go ahead, Vienna. Or, come in, Prague.
11: You were in Prague during the crisis?
15: I just came from there. And Munich.
11: Munich also. You know, when we read in the papers, we couldn't believe it.
16: I believed it. I lived in Germany. I studied music there.
13: Carlos, it's almost time. You'd better read over your speech.
11: Oh, yes, yes. Thank you. Hey, excuse me, please. Yes.
15: How did you and your husband meet, Mrs. Valkanen?
13: We met in Russia in 1914. That was when my father was coming to the end of a brilliant career as a family spendthrift. Carlos was a medical officer in St. Petersburg. Uh-huh. That's what they called it then. Oh, he was so handsome. Thin, dark, tragic looking. I was 17. Then came the war and we had to leave for America. It was the end of the world for me. I pestered him with letters regularly, and after the revolution he came to America to study. After considerable effort on my part, we were married.
16: Then he brought her back here to Finland, and we all said, is she rich? And he said, no. So we said, you're a fool.
15: No, no.
13: But Uncle Valdemar has forgiven me since. I was lucky enough to present him with a grandnephew.
15: Oh, I'd like to meet your son. How old is he?
13: 17.
15: Well, if you'll forgive me, you don't look it.
13: Oh, thank you. Eric's on holiday working, but we expect him any moment now. They spend all their holidays in this country working. You've never seen people with so much energy.
15: I suppose your son is completely a Finn.
13: He hasn't quite made up his mind. But now that he has a girlfriend, she'll probably make it up for him.
16: He's a good Finn. Oh, my rheumatism.
13: Oh, haven't those treatments done you any good?
16: No.
13: Well, we're going to Italy soon for a holiday, and we'll take you. That should make you well.
16: Holidays. I know what those holidays are like. All Carlo does is visit lunatic asylums.
13: My husband considers the study of neurology pleasure as well as work.
17: We're getting Geneva. It's almost time, Dave.
15: Okay, guys. Ready, Doctor? Hmm?
11: Oh, yes, yes. Oh, this is a most dull speech. I hate to read.
17: Hello, Charlie. It's Gus. Now it's beautiful up here. Hey, there can't possibly be another crisis this year. No kid. Okay, yeah, I've got a time check. 43, woof. Okay, stand by. Okay, then.
15: Get ready.
18: 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We take you now for a special broadcast to the Finnish capital of Helsinki and NBC correspondent David Corwin. Go ahead, Helsinki.
15: Hello, America. This is David Corwin in Helsinki. We're bringing you the first in a series of broadcasts from Finland, Sweden, and Norway, those little countries far in the north of Europe which are at peace and intend to remain at peace. Finland is a country with a population about equal to that of Brooklyn. Like many other small nations, it achieved its freedom 20 years ago, but unlike some others, it has consolidated that freedom. It has made democracy work. I am now speaking from the home of Dr. Carlo Valkanen, the eminent neurologist who has received high honors from many nations and who has just been awarded the Nobel Prize for Medicine for his contribution to the understanding of mental disease. Many of you have read his book, The Defense of Man, and he is known to many others as he has lived much in America, and Mrs. Valkanen is a native of New Bedford, Massachusetts. I give you Dr. Valkanen. I've
11: never heard so much introduction.
1: Go ahead.
15: Dr. Valkanen?
11: to tell the truth, I think the Nobel Prize was premature since I did not yet finish the work. But still, I'm glad to have the prize because the money will enable us to go on a holiday. All right. Now I will read. Dr. Carrel has said, for the first time in history, a crumbling civilization is capable of discerning the causes of its decay. For the first time, it has the gigantic strength of science. And he asks, will we use this power? This question is more important than the possible results of the Munich crisis. It is no doubt known to you that insanity is increasing at an alarming rate. Indeed, the day is in sight when the few remaining sane people will be put into confinement and the lunatics will be at large. Does this seem an exaggeration? Then look about you. You see the spectacle of a brilliant nation where the spiritual resistance of its people has been so lowered that they are willing to discard all moral sense, all principles of justice and civilization. It is all very well to say free men will triumph over slaves, but how long can free men possess the spiritual strength that enables them to be free? That is a problem science has not solved. True, in the fight against disease, we have been remarkably successful. Tuberculosis, typhoid, the number of fatalities is being steadily reduced. But then look at the degenerative diseases, insanity, the degeneration of the mind, and cancer, the degeneration of the tissues. These are the diseases which are going up in almost the same proportion as the others are going down. Degeneration. That is the most terrifying word in our vocabulary. Doctors are beginning to ask, is there not a suspicious connection between our victories and our defeats? Are we perhaps saving our children from measles and mumps that they may grow up to be neurotics and end their days in a madhouse? We have counted too heavily on pills and serums, just as we have counted too heavily upon concrete fortifications and navies to protect our frontiers. What good are these if man lacks the power of resistance within himself? I'm not pleading for a return to measles and mumps. I'm only saying that all of us have been trying too hard to find the easy way out. There is no coming to consciousness without pain, says Dr. Jung. You've heard it said that the days of exploration are over, but I promise you that the greatest of all adventures is still before us. The exploration of man himself, his mind, his spirit. Know thyself, said the oracle. Can we learn before it is too late? Before the process of man's degeneration has been completed, and he is again a witless ape, groping his way back into the jungle? Scarlet, why should I go on reading and spoiling your Sunday? I want to send greetings to New Bedford, Massachusetts. And to them and to all my friends in America, I say thank you and God bless you and goodbye.
15: Thank you, Dr. Carlo Vulcanen. This is David Corwin in Helsinki, returning you now to NBC in New York.
19: Oh. Okay, everybody.
11: Ooh. Hey, never will I speak into one of those evil things again.
13: Darling, you are wonderful, wasn't he, Uncle Valdemar?
16: If they listen to that, they listen to anything.
15: Yes. Oh, no, very good, Doctor.
11: You really think so?
19: Came through fine. I liked it myself. I'm going to get your book.
11: Wait, thank you.
19: I'll pack up this.
15: Right, Gus.
11: Hey, what a charming man that Mr. Gus thing.
15: You know, the other day in Munich, when I got word to come up here, I tried to buy your book.
11: Huh?
15: The bookseller assured me solemnly that there could be no such book.
11: If my books weren't forbidden in Germany, Mr. Corwin, I'd be ashamed of myself.
20: anybody home?
11: Eric! Miranda! Eric's home! And Patsy, hello, my dear.
21: Hello, Doctor. Look, I brought this from Vipurin.
11: Vipurin Rinkelia. I'll have it in my coffee.
21: Mr. Corwin, this is our son, Eric. And Katsi Alquist.
15: How do you do?
11: You missed it. I was wonderful on the radio.
20: I tried to get back, Papa, but we had work to finish.
11: You see, Mr. Corwin, huh? I'm an object of contempt to my 17-year-old. While I talk, he's a man of action. He's been working on the Mannerheim line.
15: Oh, I seem to have heard of it.
11: It's on the Isthmus, on the Russian frontier. Our own little Maginot.
15: You don't say.
11: I tell him it's silly, but he won't listen. These little concrete pillboxes and tank caps.
21: Well, what's the difference as long as they enjoy doing the work?
11: Oh, I suppose it's good exercise. Hundreds of students do it. Katri here also goes and works. They have a lot of fun, you know, maybe a little romance in the evening, eh, Katri?
21: In the evening we have discussions, Martin.
13: Well, right now we'll have a drink. I made some Parker House punch just to celebrate Papa's broadcast. The Parker House Bar was the first place my father headed for after they read the family will. I may not be able to do much else, but I can make the best rum punch in Europe. If you're here on New Year's Day, you must join us, Mr. Corwin. And Mr. Gus, too.
15: Oh, I'm sure we won't forget. Please. How about a toast?
13: Oh, let me. To the late Alfred Nobel.
20: Ah, the dynamite king.
13: Oh, Eric.
11: I don't care where the money came from, Eric. $40,000 to Alfred Nobel.
15: What are you studying in school, Eric?
20: Economics and sociology.
0: Yeah, and skiing. Hmm. He can't make up his mind whether he wants to be another Karl Marx or an Olympic champion.
15: No. Have you been much in the Soviet Union?
20: Oh, yes, yes. We lived there when Father was working with Pavlov.
15: And you really believe they might invade Finland?
20: We have to be prepared.
15: I admit the Nazis have been highly successful in the... well, in terrifying people of the Bolshevik menace, but... all the times I've been in Moscow, I've never seen anything but a passionate desire to be let alone in peace.
21: Oh, Uncle Valdemar, must you play now we're talking?
16: I'll play softly. You see, I know the Russians too, Mr. Corwin. They love to plot, but they don't love to fight. They're like the Italians. They're too charming. They don't know how to hate.
21: Oh, I'll answer.
15: What's that you're playing, Mr. Sederstrom?
16: No. Sibelius.
21: Look who's come to visit, Carlo.
0: Well, Dr. Simpson.
2: How do you do, everyone? Oh, don't let me interrupt you.
0: Nazis. This is Mr. Corwin of the American Radio.
2: Oh, I've heard a good deal of you.
0: Dr. Simpson is the German consul general in Helsinki. He knows about everybody.
2: My hobby. Hmm. Only this minute I talked to Berlin on the phone here, Doctor. They said your broadcast came through excellently and was highly entertaining.
15: It was broadcast in Germany, Mr. Simpson?
2: Unfortunately not. But it was heard on the government shortwave monitor.
0: I seem to remember I said some things that were not for your government to hear.
2: We are accustomed to hear the worst about ourselves here, Doctor. We always hear Mr. Corwin here.
0: Well, you mustn't be frightened by Dr. Simpson. He was an anthropologist before he became a diplomat. He's most broad-minded.
20: Coffee, Dr. Simpson?
2: Oh, thank you, Eric. Is the work getting on well at the Mannerheim?
20: It seems to be. I see only a small part of it.
2: The Finnish defenses are magnificent. No one will challenge them.
15: The Czechs had fine defenses, too.
2: Ah, but the Finns are more intelligent. They have no allies to betray them. How do you feel about that, Mr. Corwin?
15: I'm afraid I have no feelings, Doctor. I've been de-educated. I've covered Manchukuo, Ethiopia, Spain, China, Austria, Czechoslovakia. All I can say now is that when Dr. Valkonen says the human race is in danger of going insane, he is not so much a prophet of future doom as a reporter of current fact. Well, I seem to be sounding off the Parker House punch, no doubt.
21: Have some more.
15: Well, I'm afraid I have to be pushing off. Gus?
22: All ready, Dave.
21: Now, do come back for New Year's.
15: I'll try.
22: Good.
15: Goodbye, Miss Alquist.
21: Goodbye.
15: Eric?
20: Oh, come back soon.
15: Doctor?
0: I'll see you two gentlemen to the door. Excuse me, please.
21: What a nice man. Do you like him, Eric?
20: Well, I would like to travel all over like that.
21: I wouldn't like it. It makes you bitter.
20: No. A journalist like Mr. Corwin has an opportunity to see the truth. Of course, maybe the ultimate truth is the ultimate futility.
21: Oh, dear. You know, Eric, you really should have a beard, even at 17. Play something gay, Uncle Valdemar.
15: This is David Corwin in Stockholm. The November skies are gray over Little Finland this week. Tonight, many Finnish eyes look toward the skies. The situation with the Soviet Union has reached the breaking point, and it may only be a matter of hours before the diplomatic war erupts into a shooting war.
21: Oh. Why did you turn it off, Eric?
20: I don't like to listen to such things.
21: It's true, though. Only a moment ago, you were watching out the window.
20: I was looking at the stars.
21: There are no stars. You were watching for bombers.
20: No, Katri, there are no bombers coming here.
21: That's what they said in Poland, but they came.
20: They were Nazi bombers.
21: The Russians went into Poland, too.
20: Oh, yes, it cost them nothing. The Nazis had done the work. But they know if they attack us, it would mean a betrayal. The suffering would be insignificant compared to the murder of their own honor.
21: I don't believe they had any honor.
20: But two people who are going to be married, we disagree too much. Huh? You haven't changed your mind, have you?
21: No.
20: Next summer, when I stop being a student.
21: Yes, sir.
20: Oh, we'll have a wonderful wedding, Katri. I can see it now with your father looking stern and magnificent in his colonel's uniform. And mother behaving like a grand duchess and Uncle Valdemar playing the piano. And then we'll escape from all of them, and go home. And have several children.
21: Well,
20: Katri. Oh, Why do you draw away?
3: I just thought, if war comes...
20: No, no, don't think about it. Just kiss me. Oh, Uncle Waldemar, I didn't hear you come in. Excuse me.
3: Yes, we were just...
16: So what you were doing. Did you hear the news just now?
20: We turned it off.
16: Our government has received a message from the United States government from Washington. They also sent the same message to Moscow, offering to help settle the Finnish-Soviet dispute.
3: Do you suppose the Russians will listen?
20: Of course they'll listen.
3: Eric says they won't attack. What do you say, Uncle Waldemar?
16: I say they will.
20: My father doesn't agree with you.
16: Well, what does he know?
20: As much as anyone could. He understands the Russians. He was a friend of Pavlov and Gorky and even Lenin himself.
16: All the gentlemen you mention are dead. And the revolution, that's dead, too. It's embalmed and exposed in a glass coffin in front of the Kremlin. It's respected, but dead.
21: Well, what's this?
20: Oh, just a discussion, Mother. Where's Papa?
21: At the laboratory still. He had about 30 dogs barking and howling around him when I left. What were you discussing?
20: Oh, whether the Russians will attack.
21: Mr. Walsh at the American Embassy told me they're ordering all Americans home. He was very guarded in his words, but he seems to think things are rather serious.
20: If they attack, then we'll fight.
21: With what?
20: With whatever we have.
21: And how long do you think that would last?
20: A few days, a few weeks, who knows?
21: And you, Eric, would you fight?
20: Yes, Mother. I would fight.
21: Spoken like a true Boy Scout. Don't be silly, Eric.
3: He's not being silly.
21: If he fights, he'll be dead.
3: Don't listen to her, Eric.
21: Why shouldn't he listen? I'm his mother.
3: You're an American. You don't understand.
21: I understand that Eric is my son. It's his life.
3: What good is his life if it has to be spent in slavery? How could an American understand?
20: No, no, Katri, of course. Mother can understand. Americans fought for the same thing. For the same reason.
3: Yes, but it's as your father says. When life becomes too easy for people, something changes their character. Something is lost. Americans are too lucky. Mrs. Valkonen, in your blood is the water of those oceans that have made you safe. Don't try to persuade Eric that life here should be as easy as it is in America. He's a Finn. The time has come when he must behave like one, please.
20: Oh, Katri, dearest.
21: Katri? Eric calls you dearest. Are you in love with each other?
20: Yes, Mother. We're going to be married.
21: Oh, I'm glad, very glad. I started to speak to you as children just now, and I find you're grown up.
0: Miranda, you know that litter of puppies? Out of 31, 7 are definitely... What's the matter?
3: Carlo.
0: What is it? Tell me.
3: Carlo, Eric and Katri are going to be married.
0: No.
20: Yes, Father.
0: Well, now you see, ever since he was a baby, I've been training him to be a gentleman of taste and discrimination. I congratulate you. It's almost unbelievable. We must have some schnapps and a big supper to celebrate.
21: Well, I'm afraid it will have to wait, Carlo. We're all going to church first.
0: To church? At night? Are you mad?
21: There's going to be a great service. The president and everybody will be there.
0: What for?
21: To pray that we'll be able to defend ourselves.
0: Defend ourselves? Against what? I won't hear any more of this talk.
21: You must hear it, Carlo. Eric is ready to fight.
20: I can fight as well as anyone.
0: Is that what people go to church to pray for? Ability to imitate our enemies in a display of force? Is that intelligent thinking?
20: Father, this is no time for intelligent thinking. When your enemies use force, you can't throw books at them.
0: No time for intelligent thinking. So this is the climax of the century of scientific miracles. This is what they worked for, Pasteur, Koch, Ehrlich, Lister. They saved our lives so we might build Mannerheim lines in which to die.
21: Now, if you don't want to go to church, we'll go along.
0: Oh, what's the use? I may as well come along.
21: Come, I'll help you dress.
0: Very well. But I reserve the right to say my own prayers.
20: Ah, poor father. What a terrible thing for him. He has so much faith to lose while we have only our lives.
3: Eric. I do love you, Eric. I'm sorry if I said things...
20: What you said was true. Father and mother don't really live here in this country in this time. They live in the future as they imagine it. They're wonderful people, both of them. Wonderful and unreal. But you are real, Katri. You know what we have to face.
3: Eric, hold me. I'm so frightened. What's that sound?
20: Bombers. It can't be.
3: Eric, it is. It's a raid. Listen.
4: The God. Those are Russian planes.
3: Eric!
4: What is it? What happened? It's an attack, Father. Those are bombs. God. God have pity.
5: For that which we have greatly feared has come upon us.

0: Miranda, is Carla with you?
1: No, I left him at the hospital. Is Eric home?
0: Upstairs, packing.
1: Packing?
0: Joining the ski troops. He has to leave this afternoon. It's no use to try and stop him, Miranda.
1: No, I won't try. Is Costa here?
0: Not yet. She's helping in the square where the bombs fell.
1: Was it very bad?
0: Well, not as bad as expected. About 30 people killed. Alfred, the policeman, told me.
1: You see, it wasn't so bad after all. It never is.
0: Oh, Miranda, you don't know. You don't know.
1: You're a pessimist.
0: Pessimist? Last year, when I was in Germany, I saw the Nazis. And I saw men marching, marching, marching, day and night. Today, Germany, tomorrow, the world. They didn't even know where they were marching to, and what's worse, they didn't care. Just to march was enough. I remember I was with one of my friends, an old musician, looking from the window of his house. Across the street, a truckload of young Nazis were wrecking the home of a Jewish dentist. I remember he whispered to me, "They say they're doing that to fight Bolshevism. Well, it's a lie. They are Bolshevism.
1: They can't win."
0: "Can we stop them?"
1: "You're a good Christian. You must believe they can't win."
0: "I can also believe in the coming of Antichrist. And Satan shall be loosed out of his prison and shall go forth to deceive the nations."
2: "Hello, anybody home?"
1: "In here, Carla."
2: "Well, see who I brought home with me. Mr. Corwin. He came back to Helsinki."
3: "Hello, Mrs. Valkonen." "Oh, Mr. Sederstrom. I was on my way to see you and met your husband on the bus."
1: "Oh, how nice to see you. Will you stay now?"
3: "As long as there's a war. The real reason I came here is that I was talking to Jim Walsh at the American legation. He asked me to beg you both to leave Finland. He can get passage for you to Sweden by plane."
2: "Friend, did you hear that?" "It's very nice of Mr. Walsh, but unfortunately I am needed here for a while. A great shortage of doctors. I might be needed at the front."
3: "Well, that isn't exactly suitable work for a winner of the Nobel Prize."
2: "It's not suitable work for any member of the human race, Mr. Corwin, but someone must do it."
1: "Why must it be you and Eric?"
2: "Eric?"
1: "He's upstairs packing his things. He leaves in a few hours for the army."
2: "When did he decide this?"
1: "A long time ago, if war came."
2: "So, one by one, who will that be? Come in." "Ah, Herr Simpson, come in. You remember Mr. Corwin?"
4: "Of course. How do you do? I came to say goodbye to all of you."
2: "No, we're not going."
4: "I am going."
2: "Oh."
4: "Back to Germany. I can only stay a few minutes."
2: "Sorry to hear that, but I can understand this is not the place for you under the circumstances."
4: "It is not the place for you either, Valkonen. I advise you also to go."
2: "First Mr. Corwin tells me, and now you."
4: "Mr. Corwin is a remarkably informed man. He is aware of the inevitable outcome of this war. 200,000 Finns against 10 million.
2: "Very well. We'll be conquered and ruled from Moscow just as we used to be ruled from St. Petersburg. I shall continue my experiments.
4: You
2: maybe
4: are
2: a little
4: being
2: more
4: naive, Doctor."
2: "Naive?
4: Do you think your enemies are these communists who now invade your country?"
2: "That is what I think."
4: "The Russians think so, too, but they are wrong. We are your enemies, Doctor."
3: "You speak with undiplomatic frankness."
4: "Dr. Valkonen is a scientist accustomed to facts."
2: What is going to happen to Finland, Doctor?"
4: "What happened to Poland? It is dead. It will never rise again. Today, the remnants of the Polish people are scattered from the Rhine to the Pacific coast of Siberia. This is a studied technique, a process of annihilation. It was not invented in Moscow. You will find the blueprints of it not in Das Kapital, but in Mein Kampf."
2: "You are a scientist. Do you approve of this technique?"
4: "Naturally, I regret the necessity, but I admit the necessity. It is necessary in constructing our great state that inferior races be considered as slaves."
2: "As a scientist, how can you establish proof that these races are inferior? You know it's a lie."
4: "Of course it is a lie biologically. But we prove it by the simple expedient of asserting our superiority. If you resist, you will die."
2: "Where can one go to escape?"
4: "I assure you, the United States is secure for the present."
2: "Well, Doctor, I appreciate your motives in warning me. I understand all you say is confidential."
4: "Oh, no. If it were confidential, I would not say it in front of Mr. Corwin. You may repeat it all. You will not be believed." The proof of our superiority is that our objectives are so vast that pygmy-minded enemies simply have not the capacity to believe them. I advise you to believe me, Dr. Valkyrin, and to make haste. I say goodbye, Herr Doctor. I hope we part friends. Frau Valkyrin, Mr. Corwin, my compliments.
1: I'll see you to the door.
2: Mr. Corwin.
3: Yes?
2: You're going back to the American legation?
3: Yes.
2: Please do for me a favor. Tell your Mr. Walsh that Mrs. Valkyrin would like to go on the airplane to Sweden. Ask him to arrange passage at once.
3: But does your wife know about
2: it? I'll explain to her later. Shh, please. He's coming back.
1: There's something about Beekman I don't like.
3: Well, I guess I'll be going. It's nice seeing all of you again.
2: You'll take care of our little matter.
3: Yes, yes. Goodbye, all. Now, don't bother. I'll find my way.
1: What is this little matter between you and Mr. Corwin?
2: Nothing at all.
1: Carlo, I know you too well for that.
2: Very well. I may as well tell you now. I want you to go home to America. It's all arranged.
1: What? What about you?
2: Naturally, I will stay. Afterward, I'll come to America for you.
1: Suppose you're killed.
2: I am a doctor.
1: A bombing plane can't tell an ordinary person from a Nobel Prize winner.
2: Don't argue, Miranda. You must go.
1: Why? Why, Carlo?
2: Why? What? Because this is a war for Finnish people. Every one of us knows what he must do. You, what? Why? What are you trained to do but wear lovely clothes and be a charming hostess? This is not your country. It's not your war. Now go.
1: This is the country of my husband and my son.
2: Eric will understand. He has American blood.
1: So his American blood will tell him it's perfectly all right for me to run away. I didn't know you thought so little of me, Carlo.
2: Miranda, please don't put words in my mouth.
1: Then say what you mean, Carlo. Say it.
2: Very well. I cannot drive you to safety with lies. You know me too well. The truth is, we've been living in a dream. And now I wake up and I'm frightened. I shouldn't even talk to you like this.
1: You should never be afraid to say anything to me, darling.
2: Suddenly realize what and where I am. I'm a man working in the apparent security of a laboratory. I'm trying to defeat insanity, degeneration of the human race. And then a band of pyromaniacs sets fire to the building in which I work. What can I do until the fire is put out? I cannot continue to work. There can be no peace of mind, no freedom from fear. Nobody is immune, not even a scientist in his laboratory. Dolly, I can stand this ordeal if I know you are safe, that you are beyond their reach. I love you, and that's the only thing left in my world which is real. I love you.
1: If you love me, Carlo, then this is where I want to be, with you.
5: Mother, Papa, excuse me for interrupting. I have to leave now. We're due at the station at 5, and I want to see Capri before I go.
2: Of course, of course. To think I should see my son in a uniform. You're going to the north?
5: I'm joining a ski detachment.
2: I take it you know what you're doing, what chance you have against what you face?
5: Yes, Father. I think I know about that.
2: Very well, Eric. There's nothing for us to do then but say goodbye.
5: You're not angry at me for enlisting without telling
2: me? No, I'm not angry. And good luck, son.
5: Goodbye, Mother.
1: Goodbye, Eric. Goodbye, my son.
5: Before I go, I want you both to know that I'm sorry. I know this is worse for you than for me or Katri. If it's any consolation to you, I hope you'll remember you have a son who at least obeys the fourth commandment. I honor my father and my mother.

0: In a moment, Act Two of There Shall Be No Night, starring Frederick March and Florence Eldridge. This is NBC, the National Broadcasting Company. Now, Act Two of the Best Plays production of There Shall Be No Night by Robert E. Sherwood, starring Frederick March and Florence Eldridge. Here again is John Chapman.
1: The play we're enjoying now won the Pulitzer Prize in 1941. Well, we're happy to announce that Best Plays has won a modest award of its own when the publication Radio and TV Life selected this program as the best dramatic radio show of the year. We appreciate it very much. Now, let's return to New Year's Day, 1940, and the Helsinki home of Dr. Valkonen.
2: Miranda?
3: Yes, Carlo?
2: Miranda, come and see my uniform. I'm leaving in an hour.
3: So soon?
2: Yes, Mr. Corwin and some soldiers are going to pick me up in an ambulance and drive me to Ipuri. They should be here any minute. You'd better fix the egg.
3: Oh, take off the coat until you go. I don't like to see you in a uniform, Carlo.
2: Oh, don't take it so seriously, my dear. Everything is going well at the front.
3: And why do they want more doctors at Ipuri? I thought there were not many wounded.
4: That is because most of the wounded are frozen to death before they can be brought in. When warmer weather comes, they'll need doctors.
3: Oh, why don't we hear from Eric? It's been a month now he's been on the Isthmus.
2: Eric is all right, Miranda. After all, I see all the casualty lists. It isn't easy to write in the Arctic. Ah, that must be Mr. Corwin. He said he'd be here right after his New Year's broadcast.
3: I'll get him. Oh, how do you do?
2: Well, happy nice
5: New Year,
2: to see you. Happy New Year.
3: Come in, come in. I was just fixing the eggnog.
6: Well, I may overtax your hospitality. I have three other boys.
2: You're all going up front with your husband.
3: Oh, do all
2: please,
3: come
2: please.
3: In.
6: Okay, boys. Come on in here. Major.
2: Mrs. Volkonin.
6: Dr. Volkonin. This is Major Rutkowski. And this is the American Expeditionary Force in Finland.
3: Oh,
6: Ben Gitchner of Cincinnati.
7: How do you do?
6: And Joe Burnett of Haverford, Pennsylvania. Yeah. Oh, by the way, Ben's an ambulance driver. He used to work for American Express in Paris. Joe here flies airplanes. He went to Princeton.
8: Just until they threw me out.
6: Well, Joe writes poetry. I guess they couldn't stand it.
8: What about you, Major? Well, where are you from?
9: I was in the Polish cavalry.
3: Really? How did you manage to get here?
9: The survivor of my regiment were driven into Lithuania by the Nazis. I was working my way to Sweden when the Russians invaded, so I stopped.
8: How did you get here, Mr. Burnett?
10: I was languishing in a medieval dungeon in Spain for the past couple of years.
6: Oh, he's a little crazy, like most Americans. Ben here is a pacifist.
8: Really?
9: I used to be.
8: Well, I suppose many of us are in that position. Well, gentlemen, suppose we have a toast. Mr. Corwin, you will propose, please, huh?
6: I really can't think of anything, Doctor.
3: I have a toast, gentlemen, if I may.
2: Oh, well, please.
3: I think this will come as a surprise even to my husband.
2: Huh?
3: I learned of it myself only now when I was upstairs with Tartry. Gentlemen, to my grandchild. May he or she live in a peaceful world.
8: Oh, congratulations.
2: A baby.
3: He learned of it just today.
8: But this is an occasion.
6: You know, it takes a good deal of courage to have a baby in these times, Mrs. Volkonin. It's almost like being born under a curse.
2: No. No, Mr. Corwin. Whatever happens, this child will not be born under a curse. It will be born to the greatest opportunity that any child has ever known. Remember that, Miranda. And be brave. Well, mustn't keep the army waiting, gentlemen. Goodbye, Uncle Valdemar. Goodbye, darling.
6: Before we leave, Doctor, I'd like to propose one more toast.
8: Long life to the Republic of Finland.
2: Yeah!
11: Stand by, Dave.
12: Okay, Gus.
6: This is David Corwin in Helsinki. Last night, January 6th, 1940, the Russians, in a determined attempt to surround the Finnish army on the Karelian Isthmus, began making determined attacks along Viipuri Bay. The Mannerheim line has been totally shattered. The bombardment has reached 300,000 shells per day. And looking at the ruination of Viipuri this morning, I could not help but think of H.G. Wells' awful prophecy in Things to Come. Here was the collapse of Western civilization, the beginning of the age of prostration. I return you now to New York.
5: Was my level okay, Gus?
4: Well, we're lucky if they heard us at all with all the interference flying around. Guess they're in a pretty rough spot up there in Vicuri, huh?
6: Yeah, it's pretty bad, Gus.
5: Isn't that where Valkonen went to set up a field hospital?
6: I think so. Joe know more about that.
4: Huh?
6: Tell me, how was the bath, Joe?
10: Like a dream. You got a drink?
4: On the dresser. Last bottle of scotch in Finland. Help yourself.
10: Thanks.
6: Joe, when are you going back to the front?
10: Oh, when they get that flying fish of mine operating again. Almost fell apart this morning. If they don't hurry up, the war will be over before they get it off the ground.
6: You think so?
10: Well, it won't be long now.
6: Well, how do you know, Joe?
10: Because this morning I... Now, look, can you keep this confidential?
6: Why, I won't tell a soul, except the AP, UP, and NBC.
10: Well, they sent me out to reconnoiter. I was flying low. All of a sudden, I saw some staff cars. I dived down to give them a burst when I saw that they weren't Russians. They were Nazis. Gave me a kind of a thrill. I really let them have it.
6: I thought it was about time for the Nazis to be taking a hand in this operation. I guess they've had enough stalling and want the Russians to really get on to business.
10: Well, I'd like a few more licks before we close up shop. Hey, you got a clean shirt?
6: In the other room. Yes. Fix Joe up with some clean stuff, will you?
4: Right. Come in here, Joe.
10: Sure, thanks.
6: Now, what did that be? Come in.
7: Hello, Dave. Am I disturbing you?
6: Why, Miranda, come in. Not at all. I heard about Eric being wounded. I haven't been able to get to the hospital yet, but I'm...
7: You needn't go, Dave. Eric died this morning.
6: Oh, I'm terribly sorry. Would you... Is there anything I can do?
7: That's why I came. You met Cotty Alquist.
6: Well, yes, we drank a toast.
7: Well, Cotty and Eric were married this morning in the hospital before he died.
6: Oh, I didn't realize...
7: War makes the strange arrangements, Dave. He isn't well, and I've made arrangements to get her to Norway and then to New York.
6: What can I do to help?
7: I need $50 in American money.
6: Why, of course. Will it be enough?
7: Yes. You see, our Finnish money is completely worthless in other countries now. I hope it doesn't inconvenience you.
6: Miranda, I'm very proud that you came to me. Here.
7: Thank you. We had an awful time persuading her.
6: I wish you were going with her.
7: Oh, I wish I could. She'll have a bad time all alone there. Perhaps you'll have a son. And you grow up to be a nice, respectable New Englander and go to Harvard and wonder why he has an odd name like Valkonen.
6: Did you... Did your husband know about Eric?
7: Well, I sent a letter, but you know how disorganized everything is.
6: Do you know where he is?
7: He was on Beasley when I last heard. He wrote that things were going badly and he was trying to organize a field hospital. The other one was bombed out. They're getting closer all the time, aren't they?
6: I'm afraid so. It won't be long now before they reach us.
7: That's why I'm so desperate to get Cotry out of the country. It means one little link with the future. It gives us an illusion of survival.
6: Perhaps it isn't just an illusion.
7: Perhaps not. Well, goodbye, Dave.
6: Goodbye, Miranda.

0: Doesn't look as if we're going to find any place for a hospital around here, Doctor.
1: Keep going, Ben.
0: Okay. How's the arm, Major Rutkowski?
2: Not bad. Be all right.
0: This is one heck of a war. I don't even know if this is Russian-occupied territory or not.
1: Yeah, there's the building. Stop up there.
0: Looks like a schoolhouse.
1: What do you think, Major?
2: You might as well try.
0: I'll scout it. You two wait here.
1: All right.
3: Hello? Anybody there?
4: Lift your hands and come in. Who are you?
3: We're not Russians and we're not armed.
4: Okay. Lower your hands.
3: Well, glad to see you.
4: I'm a bit jumpy these days. Sitting here for 6 hours now.
0: English?
4: Name of Gosden. I don't rightly know what my rank is, but I call myself Sergeant.
1: Who are you?
0: Ben Gittner, American.
4: Medical Corps?
0: The doctor and I are. We've got a Polish infantry major in the ambulance with a bad arm. Thought we might
4: hold up here. Well, you're quite welcome. I'll wave your friends to come along in.
0: Right. How'd you get out here?
4: Long story. Wife and 2 children evacuated to Cornwall. Lost my job in a furniture store. Too old for the British Army. Nothing to read in the papers except news of heroic little Finland. So here I am. And where I shall be tomorrow, I really can't say.
3: Go in here, Doctor. This is Sergeant Gosden.
2: Don't bother saluting.
0: Any more men here?
4: Just me, sir. I was with Captain Verty's command, and we got shelled bits. I stopped here for a rest.
3: This schoolhouse would do well for a field ambulance station.
5: Too exposed. Like Finland, huh? More clean and exposed. Hey, must have left school quickly. You see? Someone was writing on the blackboard.
0: You know, Doctor, I've been wanting to ask you a question.
5: Yes, Ben.
0: About your book. There's a lot in it I don't understand, but at the end, it really mixes me up.
5: Well, what is it at the end?
0: Oh, listen, I've got it here. I've been reading it in the ambulance. How long, O Lord, before we shall hear the sound of the seventh angel of the apocalypse? Have you forgotten the promise of St. John? And they shall see his face, and his name shall be on their foreheads, and there shall be no night there, and they need no candle, neither the light of the sun, for the Lord giveth them light. Now, how come you finish your scientific work with a quotation from the Bible?
5: The Jewish mystics who wrote those words somehow knew that man will find the true name of God in his own body, in the mysteries of his own mind, and there shall be no night there. That is the basis of all the work I have done.
0: You can't deny that the light is going out pretty fast everywhere else.
5: No. It is just beginning to burn with a healthy flame. I know this because I've seen it, Ben. I've seen it in all kinds of men of all races and all varieties of faith. They are coming to consciousness. Look at the millions of men now under arms and all those afraid that arms may be thrust upon them. Are there any illusions of glory among them? None whatever. Now, isn't that progress?
0: Well, far be it for me to argue, Doctor, but I can't see the difference whether men go to war because of illusions of glory or just the spirit of grim resignation.
5: There is the difference. Illusions, when shattered, leave men hollow. But grim resignation makes a man say, this is an evil job, but I have to do it. And when men say that, they are beginning to ask, but why do I have to do it? Why must this evil go on forever?
1: Forgive me, gentlemen, I think I am lecturing at the medical institute. But the Russians are only a short distance away. This may be my last lecture, so permit me to finish. What you hear now, this terrible sound that fills the earth, it is the death rattle. The end of the primordial beast and the ultimate triumph of evolution. When men shall become genuinely human instead of part bogus angel, part brute.
0: What's that? Motorcycle.
3: No. Oh, smokes, Doctor. It's Joe Burnett. Hey, Joe, in here.
6: Hello, Ben.
5: Well, Joe.
6: Doctor.
5: Hi, Major.
6: Where did you drop from?
5: Drop is right. I was shot down about an hour ago. Managed to snag this motorcycle and saw your ambulance outside.
6: Since it's the only Buick in Finland, I figured you were in here.
5: How do things look?
6: Bad. They were bringing up everything.
0: How's Helsinki?
6: Well, I was there yesterday. Dr. Valkanen, I don't know how to say it, but I want you to know that you have my sympathy.
5: Sympathy? But why?
6: Well, you don't know about your son?
5: No. He's dead.
6: Yes. He died in the hospital of wounds.
5: When was this?
6: Well, maybe 2 days ago.
5: My wife, is she well?
6: Yes. I'm sorry to have to be the one who tells
5: you. Thank you. I'm sorry you had to undergo this embarrassment.
6: Well, you fellas better get out of here. The Russians are bringing up reserves by the truckload. The fins are forming to drive them back, or try anyway, about 3 miles up the road. They don't have many men.
2: There are 5 of us here.
0: I'm a non-combatant, Major. So is Dr. Balkan.
2: There's no compulsion if you don't wish to go.
6: Well, I was headed to the airbase at Rankonan, but if they need another infantryman...
2: I think you are much more valuable as a flyer. You'd better keep going to Rankonan.
6: I hate to do it.
2: It's an order.
6: Yes, sir.
4: I'll just join the reserves. I've had my rest now.
7: Doctor, I'll go with you and the sergeant. First, I'd like to write a letter, if I may. Perhaps you could take it with you, Mr. Burnett.
6: I'll try to deliver it, Doctor.
7: Excuse me for a moment. I'll write it from the next room. Go right ahead.
0: You fellows know he believes in the teachings of Christ. He believes them just like they were scientific facts that can yet be proved. He told me you can't resist evil by building marginal lines, but the true defenses of the man himself. So now there's nothing left for the great thinker to do but take a gun and go up there and shoot.
8: How about you, Ben? What does the conscientious objector have to say about shooting a gun? An ambulance is one thing, but a gun kills men.
0: What do you think I say, Major? I think of the times I've sworn never to kill. Once I lost a good job back in the States because they thought I was a Red. I've spent hours arguing that the Soviet Union was the greatest sociological advance in history. Now go ahead, kid me.
4: What do you think our chances are, Major?
7: Nothing. I take it you fear we're all condemned to death.
5: Yes.
4: Sort of a silly way to end one's life, isn't it? Well, I know a fellow who's hit by a taxi cab and down his feet.
7: Dr. Volkanin is the one who suffers most. He's an optimist. He will be better dead.
0: Why do you say that?
7: My wife, my baby, my mother, my father, and Warsaw were there when the Nazis came. My wife is 24 years old. She's very beautiful. I read in

0: looking women have been sent back to Germany to be whores.
1: Well, time to go, gentlemen.
2: Here's the letter, Mr. Burnett.
1: Good luck, man.
3: If you ever get to Cincinnati, Joe, send a word to my mother, Mrs. Bessie Gitchen. She's in the phone book.
4: I will, Ben, if I get back. Come on.
1: All right, gentlemen.
3: Major.
1: Yes.
2: Do you, you have a gun for me?
1: A revolver.
2: Thank you.
3: Mr. Garson, can I use your rifle?
5: I'm ready. Before you go, Doctor,
0: I think you'd better take off that Red Cross armband.

0: this is the way Valkanen ends his career. A Nobel Prize winner.
1: Listen, Dave, can't you get his wife and the old man out of Helsinki?
0: It wouldn't matter if I could, Joe. They refuse to leave. They're going to wait here for whatever comes. The Russians, the Nazis, or both. They've even planned how they'll burn the house down.
1: What?
0: Oh, yes, that's a Finnish tradition like this scorched earth policy of the Chinese. She doesn't care. She wants to stay here and die the way her husband did.
1: Well, it's a pity.
0: That's just what it is, Joe. 3 months ago, the Soviet troops marched in. They had brass bands and loads of propaganda with them. They thought it'd be a grand parade through Finland like May Day in Red Square. So now, several hundred thousand men have been killed. Millions of lives have been ruined. The Soviet Union has been reduced from the status of a great power to that of a great fraud. And the Nazis have won another bloodless victory.
1: She's coming in, Dave. Take it easy.
2: Well, we've washed all the dishes and put them away neatly, and now Uncle Valdemar and I haven't a thing to do till supper. Oh, do sit down, Dave, Mr. Burnett.
1: I'm sorry, Mrs. Vulcan, and I have to report to duty.
2: Oh, I'm sorry. But thank you so much for coming and bringing the letter and telling me about that little schoolhouse.
1: I'm glad I could get here. You've been very kind to me. I won't ever forget you or Dr. Vulcan. Goodbye, Mr. Sederstrom. So long, Dave. I'll probably be seeing you.
0: Goodbye, Joe.
2: Oh, I hope he comes through all right.
0: He might. What are you planning to do, Mrs. Valkanen? You can't just sit here and wait for him.
2: We have our plans, Dave. Here in this closet.
0: Guns?
2: We got them at the hospital for wounded soldiers. Uncle Valdemar and I have been practicing. Oh, not shooting, of course, but just learning how to work the mechanism. And if you can come in at the pass and chair, we'll light the fire. It's all ready down in the cellar. And then we'll go into the garden behind the stone wall. The guns and ammunition. You see, you put in a clip like this, and then you shove the bolt. And after each shot, you twist it and pull it back to throw out the empty shell. What do you think of that, Dave? My revolutionary ancestors would be quite proud of me.
0: I guess you really mean it.
2: We do.
0: Well, I wish you luck. I have to leave pretty soon.
2: Oh, before you go, Dave, I'd like a favor.
0: Okay.
2: Will you take this package and this letter? The package contains Charlie's signed picture of Freud and Pavlov and Carrel and the Mayos. And then there's the Nobel Gold Medal. I'd like you to give them to Kotri to keep for her child. Her Boston address is on it. Carlo wrote this letter soon after he heard of Eric's death. He wanted to comfort me in his own curious way. Would you like to hear it? He says, "In this time of our own grief, it is not easy to summon up the philosophy which has been formed from long study of the sufferings of others. But I must do it. And you must help me. You see, Carlo wanted to make me feel that I'm stronger and wiser."
0: Go on, Miranda.
2: "I have often read the words which Pericles spoke over the bodies of the dead in the dark hour when the light of the Athenian democracy was being extinguished by the Spartans. He told the mourning people that he couldn't give them any of the old words which tell how fair and noble it is to die in battle. Those empty words were old even then, 24 centuries ago. But he urged them to find revival in the memory of the commonwealth which they together had achieved.

0: He promised them that the story of their commonwealth would never die, but would go on far away, woven into the fabric of other men's lives. I believe that these words can now be said of our own dead and our own commonwealth. I have always believed in the mystic truth of the resurrection. The great leaders of the mind and spirit, Socrates, Christ, Lincoln, were all done to death that the full measure of their contribution to human experience might never be lost. Now, the death of our son is only a fragment in the death of our country. But Eric and the others who gave their lives are also giving mankind a symbol. A little symbol, to be sure, but a clear one. Of man's unconquerable aspiration to dignity and freedom and purity in the sight of God. When I made that radio speech, do you remember, Dave?
1: Yes, indeed.
0: I quoted from St. Paul. I repeat those words to you now, darling. We glory in tribulation, knowing that tribulation worketh patience, and patience experience, and experience hope. There are men here from all different countries, fine men. Those Americans who were at our house on New Year's Day, and that nice Polish officer, Major Rakowski. They're all here. They are waiting for me now. So I'm closed. With all my love. Here it is, Dave. Take good care of it.
1: I shall, Mrs. Balkin. But it may be a long time before I can deliver it.
0: It'll be a long time before my grandchild learns to read.
1: I have to be going now. Goodbye, Mr. Sederstrom.
0: You will write to us from Stockholm.
1: I promise.
0: We'll miss you very much, Dave. You've really become part of our life here in Helsinki.
1: Thank you. Goodbye.
2: Mayor Miranda, we're alone now. Nothing to do but wait.
0: Play some music, Uncle. I'll fix a pot of coffee.
2: You're sure you want to do it this way?
0: Yes, Uncle. I'm sure.
2: Very well.

0: You have just heard the Best Plays production of There Shall Be No Night by Robert E. Sherwood, starring Frederick March and Florence Eldridge. And here again is your host, drama critic John Chapman.
1: Those were tragic days and brave days. They are not forgotten. And this evening, Mr. March, Miss Eldridge, and their acting company have made them vivid once again. Now, our thanks to all. As for next week, we are going back to a different time and a different mood. Our play will be one of the greatest romantic dramas, Camille. Our Camille will be Eva Le Gallien, noted for her portrayal of this character. And with her will be Richard Waring. This is Chapman saying goodbye until then.

0: There Shall Be No Night was transcribed and adapted for radio by George Lefferts. Featured in the cast were Robert Carroll as David Corwin, Joan Loring as Capri, William Redfield as Eric, Louis Van Ruten as Uncle Valdemar, Leon Janney as Dr. Zimson, William Zuckert as Gus, Bill Lipton as Major Rutkowski, Donald Buca as Joe Burnett, John Sylvester as Ben Gishner, and Ivor Francis as Sergeant Gosden. Best Plays is an NBC production supervised by William Welch and directed by Edward King. Your announcer is Fred Collins. This is Louis.
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4: Yes, there's a tree that grows in... Tonight for Margaret LaWorth's version for listening of A Tree Grows in... Fortunate in having a very wonderful cast. Price as Francie, Edwin Bruce as Neely, with Charlotte Holland and Frank Reddick as Katie and Johnny, and Betty Gard as Aunt Sissy. With a die above it on the top fire escape landing sits a girl.
5: Yes, Mama. Thank you. Unless Bushwick Avenue started to run down. You can be as fine as you please.
6: Oh, Mama, thanks.
5: And taking... not
7: another word, prima donna.
6: Yes?
7: Why?
6: Why does he pretend? Why do I love him so? Oh, could we have it now?
5: Then... And that will be all.
8: Thank you, Miss Tinmore.
5: I teach it customary.
8: We have everything we can. And you're...
6: Why, Mama?
8: Because you're going to know things.
6: That coffee as we were.
9: We're going to look at the fire engine.
10: We'll come back and look at it tomorrow. But we won't get a tree tonight if we don't hurry.
9: Oh, we've got to get here. He's tired and comes home to rest.
10: That's not what...
9: What do they know? We've got the best mother and father in the whole world, and nobody can say anything against them.
7: Oh, Johnny. You mean they're not at work because I haven't a job? Maybe they are. I'm liable, see?
11: Oh.
7: Me? Liable. Give me another drink after that. But if I were you tonight, I'd put down that broken kid. Come on home.
9: I like it better like this without trimmings. Don't like it with growing in the woods.
7: Yeah.
9: Hold me tight, John. Writer. I'm going to write stories and make lots of money so Mama won't have to work anymore.
12: I've asked you to stay out of school because I want to talk to you.
13: But old for a girl to be still in grade school.
12: Yes.
9: So we could go together.
12: Francis, I want to talk to you about the compositions you write. Your subject, that story about those poor... Where in the world would you get sorted?
9: I mean...
12: Yes.
9: I suppose...
12: Ask you one... These hard compositions.
9: Really, what's the matter?
14: You gotta come right away. Papa didn't come home last night or this afternoon. Mama's awful worried. She asked me to get you.
12: How it is. Well, we'll light the gas. Fellow on the block and can sing a song. Don't mean...
9: Don't you dare say anything about Papa and Sissy.
12: Why, Fran, doesn't your mother read to you, too, about this? I brought some bologna and bread, but, well, I got the Police Gazette. That'll be something.
9: Where is he?
7: Not for two nights now.
9: Run in a place like this. And if there weren't...
7: Hey, Johnny, but...
9: No, you don't. You've been married...
12: He's
9: done the best he could. That's all any... Diary.
6: fighting. He's the...
11: Well, what is all day?
6: I'm sorry, Mr. Houser. I want loaves of leftover bread, nickel loaves. My father's on a trip.
11: Maybe she'd...
6: Father doesn't want help from you, nor do any of us. Good day. What's happened?
15: Yeah, unconscious.
11: Drunk.
6: What is it? What are you all doing here?
16: Francis.
6: Let me through, let me through. Francis.
16: I'm merely to stay home.
6: Out for a long time. Flowers. 27, 8, $29. $29 left.
16: That's water over the dam, Katie. The
6: pile. We could make out.
16: If I got. There's only one thing.
6: My children are going to be the first in the northern town.
16: Can you eat a diploma? I know.
6: Betsy's going to school.
17: Good afternoon, Francie. You are Francie, aren't you?
6: Yes.
17: You know me, don't you?
6: Hey,
17: you know, you're getting real pretty, Francie. I always thought it'd be nice to have a little girl like you. Service, ma'am.
6: I didn't know that. And the business, he's a good man, Mr. McGarrity. Never forget that.
17: Oh, how things are with you. I've been that for a long time. Out back kitchen, cutting up cheese. That may be your boy and girl. I'd pay them $4 each a week.
6: Child of mine will be working in a saloon. Mama, he doesn't seem to...
16: Sells hard drink, Francie.
6: But in the back kitchen, $8 a week. He's trying to be kind.
18: I were a woman like Mama and Aunt Sissy. Bad words and there are lots of fights. But maybe it'll be... I walked a long way so I won't see the school. You've grown up. Let me cut my hair. She says it's a woman's crowning glory and I have to wear it in braids around my head. Oh, it ain't much of a job and it won't last long, so don't knock yourself out. Goes down like a goody good.
19: Ah, she had no song, new girl. She's too busy watching the clock.
20: No, she ain't. She's trying to make a hit with the boss. Maybe she's all...
19: New girl, you like it here?
20: Yes.
19: New girl likes it here.
20: Yeah,
19: now you listen to me. Why do all of us are poor? Just like the street. Get you any more that way. New girl likes...
17: You shouldn't cry.
19: Who are you?
17: You're not even acquainted.
19: I talk to you just a little.
16: Hey, it certainly worked long hours in that factory.
19: I can't.
16: Hey, Fran, Francie,
19: shut up, Nita. You know
16: what your father... Charity. Now, Francie, maybe I was. But he's been a good friend and other things to talk to you about. By your factory this afternoon. Francie, your factory lets out at 4:30 to say...
19: Straight home? Any school classes, Mama, that I can take after work?
17: At least until I go away.
16: Go and get your Aunt Sissy right away.
19: Hey, for a girl on the streets alone.
16: Will you be? You better not. Quit reading books and get yourself married, Francie.
19: There's Aunt Sissy at the window. Come on. 4 months old today. What is it, Neely?
16: Come out in the street. Come on out in the street.
19: Hope it isn't trouble.
16: What difference does it make?
11: Oh, we will. I give him 3 months.
19: I don't...
16: Right. And I'm too little.
19: Four. And more's a pretty big thing.
6: Newspapers all day. Pretty much. But it's a good job. And when you
16: kid,
6: I'm old enough.
16: You are, but you're...
6: Are?
16: Well, sort of. Of
6: course. Can't get a girl for his buddy. I'll never get
16: Nancy. You gotta. I don't trust most...
6: Oh, hey, look. There they are now. The two...
11: Long phone call.
6: I guess so. And her fiancé.
11: No reason you should be stuck.
6: Just down... I...
11: Oh, and guy in a lonely city?
6: Boss kept me after tonight and... And then I... Goes any place but Brooklyn. Going to marry her.
11: I'm going over, but I'm coming back.
6: Maybe.
19: Better? Who's it for?
6: You.
19: I saw...
6: Keeping it. Give it to me, Neely. Give it to me this minute.
16: Francie. That's a fella. Francie.
6: Give her the letter, Neely.
19: Okay.
6: Read it 3 times now. And I don't... Maybe if I tell you, diary, it'll make it... Told me to thank you for being so nice to him in Brooklyn.
13: both wish you luck.
15: Mama.
16: You're so kind. I'll escape, I think.
14: Mooning over that?
16: How do you know? Everybody's got weaknesses.
14: Emma Ben Blake.
19: Oh, Pat. I was having a last look.
16: Yes, I know. Nancy nearly saw Ben Blake today. He's coming out to see
19: a little girl with pigtails.
16: Yes, I was looking at her.
19: Ben, just like she is when you first started to sit. Otis. They chopped it. But it's growing.
13: And you'll be a little tree. Back someday and talk to you.
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22: By the way, Mrs. Nolan, I keep it customary.
23: Have everything we can. And you're gone, Mama.
22: Because you're going to know
23: that coffee as we were.
19: Look at it tomorrow, but we won't get a tree tonight if we don't hurry.
23: Oh, we really have to hear. He's tired and comes home to rest.
19: That's not what...
23: What do they know? We've got the best mother and father in the whole world, and nobody can say anything against them.
17: Oh, Johnny. You mean they're not at work because I haven't a job? Maybe they are. I'm liable, see?
7: Oh.
17: Me?
7: After that. But if I were you tonight, I'd put down that... On home.
23: I like it better like this without trimmings. Don't you? Going in the woods.
17: Yeah.
19: Hold me tight, John.
23: Spider, I'm going to write stories and make lots of money so Mama won't have to work anymore.
13: I've asked you to stay out of school because I want to talk to you.
23: Heather,
13: and other kids would. Francis, I want to talk to you about the compositions you write. Subject, that story about those poor. Where in the world would you get poor, did I?
23: Oh. I mean.
13: Yes. Ask you on these hard compositions.
23: What's the matter?
14: You gotta come right away. Papa didn't come home last night or this afternoon. Mama's awful worried. She asked me to get you.
13: Fell on the block and can sing a song. Don't mean you can treat your mother like...
23: Oh, Papa and Sissy are...
13: I brought some bologna and bread, but, well, I got the Police Gazette. That'll be something.
23: Where is he?
17: Not for two nights now.
23: Running a place like this. And if there weren't...
17: Hey, Johnny, but...
23: I know you don't. You've been married. He's done the best he could. That's all any of us. Diary. Writing. He's the...
17: Okay.
23: I'm sorry, Mr. Hauser. I want loaves of leftover bread, nickel loaves. My father's on a trip.
13: Father. Maybe she'd...
23: Father doesn't want help from you, nor do any of us. Good day.
24: Yeah, unconscious.
17: Drunk.
23: What's all doing here? Francis. Let me through. Aunt Sissy, what is it, Aunt Sissy?
13: Come in here, child. I'm Amelia to stay home.
19: Out for a long time. Mama. Flowers.
13: 27, 8, 29. $29 left. That's water over the dam, Katie. The plows. If I ask. There's only one thing.
16: My children are going to be the first in the Norton family to get diploma.
13: Can you get diploma? I know.
16: Francie's going to school.
17: Good afternoon, Francie. You are Francie, aren't you?
19: Yes.
17: You know me, don't you?
19: You're...
17: Hey, you know, you're getting real pretty, Francie. I always thought it'd be nice to have a little girl like... At your service, ma'am.
16: I didn't know that. And the business he... And Mr. McGarrity. Never forget that.
17: Nolan, I know how things are with you. Iron that for a long time. That may be your boy and girl. I'd pay them $4 each a week.
16: Child of mine will be working in a saloon.
23: Mama, he doesn't seem to...
16: Sells hard drinks, Francie.
23: But in the back kitchen, $8 a week. He's trying to be kind.
16: Poor.
23: I made a...
16: If I were a woman like Mama and Aunt Sissy, the bad words and there are lots of fights, work. Maybe it'll be... I walked a long way so I won't see the school. You've grown up. Let me cut my hair. She says it's a woman's crowning glory and I have to wear it in braids around my head.
13: Wrapping stems in artificial flowers ain't much of a job, and it won't last long, so don't knock yourself out. Those don't like a goody good.
20: She has no song, new girl. She's too busy watching the clock.
0: No, she ain't. She's trying to make a hit with the boss.
20: New girl, you like it here?
0: Yes.
20: New girl likes it here.
0: You listen to me. Why does all of us are poor? Don't you any more that way?
20: New girl likes it.
17: Girl shouldn't cry.
0: Will talk to you just a little?
14: Hey, she has certainly worked long hours in that factory.
0: I can't help it, can I?
14: Now, don't you quarrel.
16: Charity. Now, Francie, maybe I was. He's been a good friend, and I have other things to talk to you about. I went by your factory this afternoon. Francie, your factory lets out at 4:30 to save gas lights.
0: Straight home? The high school class is Mama that I can take after work.
17: At least until I go away.
16: Go and get your Aunt Sissy right away. You better not. You're with him.
0: Ben?
16: Quit reading books and get yourself married, Francie.
0: Oh, and that's the way it's going to be, do you understand? There's Aunt Sissy at the window. Come on. What is it, Neely?
14: Come out in the street. Come on out in the street.
0: Hope it isn't trouble.
14: What difference does it make?
1: Sure we will. I give him 3 months.
0: Four.
14: Right. And I'm too little.
0: Four. And more's a pretty big thing.
13: Newspapers all day. Study much, but it's a good job.
2: Have any fun?
0: Why, yes.
13: Well, sort of. Of course, we haven't said any death. Only he's in the army, and, well, that's what I waver about.
0: I don't understand.
13: Can't get a girl for his buddy. I'll never get Nancy Agata. I don't trust most.
0: Oh, hey, look. There they are now.
1: Long phone call.
0: I guess so.
1: No reason you should be stuck.
0: Just down.
1: Oh, and guy in a lonely city?
0: Boss kept me after tonight, and then I. But we can't stay long. They watch the bridge, whether it grows any place but Brooklyn. Going to marry her.
11: I'm going over, but I'm coming back.
0: Maybe.
13: Better? Who's it for?
14: You.
13: I saw keeping it. Give it to me, Neely. Give it to me this minute.
14: Francie. Francie.
13: Give her the letter, Neely.
0: Okay.
13: Read it 3 times now. And I don't. Maybe if I tell you, Diary, told me to thank you for being so nice to him in Brooklyn. Both wish you luck.
0: Mama.
13: You're so kind. I'll escape, I think.
14: Mooning over that.
13: Oh, good. How do you know? Everybody's got weaknesses.
14: Good news for him.
13: What?
14: Him of Ben Blake.
13: Nancy nearly saw Ben Blake today.
0: A little girl with pigtails.
13: Yes, I was looking at her. Ken, just like she is when you first started to sit.
0: Look, I didn't notice. They chopped it down.
13: You'll be a little tree. Back someday and talk to you.
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3: I mean, that you won the hardest composition.
14: Gotta come right away. Papa didn't come home last night or this afternoon. Mama's awful worried. She asked me to get you.
3: Oh, it is. Well, we'll light the gas. Fellow on the block and sing a song. Don't mean
0: to. Don't you dare say anything about Papa and Sissy.
3: Why, Fran, doesn't your mother read to you two about this? I brought some bologna and bread, but, well, I got the Police Gazette. That'll be something.
0: Where's he?
15: Not for 2 nights now.
0: Run in a place like this. And if there weren't.
15: Hey, Johnny, but.
0: I know you don't. You've been married.
3: Are you?
0: He's done the best he could. That's all any of us. Diary. Right without him. Fighting. He's
15: what is it? Can't stand here all day.
0: I'm sorry, Mr. Houses. I want loaves of leftover bread, nickel loaves. My father's on a trip.
15: Maybe she'd.
0: Mother doesn't want help from you, nor do any of us. Good day.
24: Yeah, unconscious.
15: Run.
0: What is it? What are you all doing here?
14: Francie.
0: Let me through. Let me through.
3: I am merely to stay home.
13: Out for a long time.
0: Flowers. 27, 8,
2: $29.29 left.
3: That's water over the dam, Katie. The
2: pow. We could make out. If I
3: got. There's only one thing.
2: My children are going to be the first in the Norton family to get diplomas.
3: Can you eat a diploma?
2: I know. Francie's going to school.
4: Good afternoon, Francie. You are Francie, aren't you?
23: Yes.
4: You know me, don't you?
23: You're
4: hey, you know, you're getting real pretty, Francie. Always thought it'd be nice to have a little girl like
23: you.
4: At your service, ma'am.
2: I didn't know that. And the business, he's a good man, Mr. McGarrity. Never forget that.
4: Oh, how things are with you. Iron that for a long time. Help back kitchen, cutting up cheese. I'd pay him $4 each a week.
2: A child of mine will be working in a saloon.
23: Mama, he doesn't seem to
2: sell hard drink, Francie.
23: But in the back kitchen, $8 a week. He's trying to be kind.
2: If I were a woman like Mama and Aunt Sissy, bad words and there are lots of fights, but maybe it'll be... I walked a long way so I won't see the school. He'll grown up. Let me cut my hair. She says it's a woman's crowning glory and I have to wear it in braids around my head. Wrapping stems and artificial flowers ain't much of a job, and it won't last long, so don't knock yourself out. Those don't like a goody good.
5: Ah, she got no song, new girl. She's too busy watching the clock. No, she ain't. She's trying to make a hit with the boss. Maybe she's all... New girl, you like it here?
23: Yes.
5: New girl likes it here.
23: Now you listen to me. Why do all of us are poor? Just like the street.
5: Get you any more that way.
23: New girl,
4: I shouldn't cry.
23: Who are you?
4: We're not even acquainted.
23: I talk to you just a little.
2: What is it, 8? Gee, it certainly worked long hours in that factory.
23: I can't.
3: Hey, Fran, Francie's
2: got... Shut up, Nita. No one
3: shouldn't they?
2: Fran, got your Charity. Now, Francie, maybe I was. But he's been a good friend and have other things to talk to you about. Your factory this afternoon. Francie? Your factory lets out at 4:30 to say
23: straight home. Any school classes, Mama, that I can take after work?
4: At least until I go away.
2: Go and get your Aunt Sissy right away. Hey, for a girl on the streets alone.
23: Will you be...
2: Quit reading books and get yourself married, Francie.
23: Oh, and that's the way it's going to be, do you understand? There's Aunt Sissy at the window. Come on. 4 months old today. What is it, Neely?
3: Come out in the street. Come on out in the...
2: Hope it isn't trouble. What difference does it make?
8: Oh, we will. I give him 3 months.
23: $4.
3: Right. And I'm too little.
23: $4. And more's a pretty big thing.
2: Newspapers all day. Pretty much. But it's a good job. And when
3: you're a kid,
23: I'm old enough.
3: You are, but you're...
23: Are.
3: Well, sort of.
23: Call me, he's in the army, and... Well, that's what I want to, you gotta. I don't trust most...
3: Oh, hey, look. There they are now. The two...
8: Long phone call?
23: I guess so.
8: No reason you should be stuck. Oh, and guy in a lonely city?
23: Whether it grows any place but Brooklyn. Going to marry her...
8: I'm going over, but I'm coming back.
23: Maybe.
3: Better? Who's it for?
23: You.
3: I thought...
23: Keeping it. Give it to me, Neely. Give it to me this minute.
3: Francie. That's a fella. Francie.
2: Give her the letter, Neely.
23: Okay. It's 3 times now, and I don't... Maybe if I tell you, Diary, told me to thank you for being so nice to him in Brooklyn. Both wish you luck. Listen.
2: Mama. You're so kind. I'll escape, I think.
3: Mooning over that?
2: Oh, good. How do you know? Everybody's got weaknesses.
3: Good news for him.
2: What?
3: I'm a Ben Blake.
23: Oh, Pat, I was having a last look.
2: Yes, I know. Nancy nearly saw Ben Blake today. He's coming out to see
23: a little girl with pink pants.
2: Yes, I was looking at her. And just like she is when you first started to sit.
23: I didn't notice. They chopped it at you, dear little tree. Back someday and talk to you.
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9: I'm Johnny this morning, unconscious, and I'm Amelia to stay home.
23: Out for a long time. Thomas. Flowers. 27, 8, $29. $29 left.
9: That's water over the dam, Katie. The power. If I could. There's only one thing.
23: My children are going to be the first in the Northern.
9: Get the diploma. I know.
23: Nancy's going to school.
10: Good afternoon, Francie. You are Francie, aren't you?
23: Yes.
10: You know me, don't you?
23: You're
10: you know, you're getting real pretty, Francie. I always thought it'd be nice to have a little girl like you. At your service, ma'am.
23: I didn't know that. And the business he ran, Mr. McGarrity. Never forget that.
10: Oh, how things are with you. That for a long time. Out back kitchen, cutting up cheese. That may be your boy and girl. I'd pay them $4 each a week.
23: Child of mine will be working in a saloon. Mama, he doesn't seem to
9: sell hard drinks, Francie.
23: But in the back kitchen, $8 a week. He's trying to be kind.
12: I were a woman like Mama and Aunt Sissy. They're bad words and there are lots of fights. Or maybe it'll be. I walked a long way, so I won't see the school. You've grown up. Let me cut my hair. She says it's a woman's crowning glory, and I have to wear it in braids around my head.
9: Flowers ain't much of a job, and it won't last long, so don't knock yourself out. Those don't like a goody good.
20: She has no son, new girl. She's too busy watching the clock.
5: No, she ain't. She's trying to make a hit with the boss. Maybe she's all...
20: New girl, you like it here?
5: Yes.
20: New girl likes it here.
23: Now you listen to me. Why does all of us are poor? Don't you any more that way?
5: New girl likes it.
10: Girl shouldn't cry.
23: Who are you?
10: You're not even acquainted.
23: I talk to you just a little.
9: Hey, gee, it certainly worked long hours in that factory.
23: I can't help it, can I?
9: Now, don't you quarrel, you...
23: Doherty. Now, Francie, maybe I was. I have other things to talk to you about. I went by your factory this afternoon. Francie, your factory lets out at 4:30 to save gas light. Straight home? These school classes, Mama, that I can take after...
9: Got to do it.
10: At least until I go away.
23: Francie, go and get your Aunt Sissy. Right away. Yes. Hey, for a girl on the streets alone. Will you be? You better not.
9: You're with him.
23: Ben?
9: Quit reading books and get yourself married, Francie.
23: There's Aunt Sissy at the window. Come on. What is it, Neely?
9: Come out in the street. Come on out in the
23: hope it isn't trouble.
9: Oh, what difference does it make?
10: Oh, we will. I give him 3 months.
23: I don't know. Neely.
9: What? Right, and I'm too little.
23: Oh, and war's a pretty big thing. Oh, bigger than Brooklyn. Newspapers all day. Study much, but it's a good job.
9: Have any fun?
23: Why, yes.
9: Think, kid.
23: I'm old enough.
9: You are, but you're...
23: Are?
9: Well, sort of.
23: Of course, we haven't said any death. Only he's in the army, and... Well, that's what I want. Get a girl for his buddy. I'll never get
9: Nancy Agata. I don't trust most.
23: Oh, hey, look. There they are now. The two.
10: Long phone call.
23: I guess so. And her fiance.
10: No reason you should be stuck.
23: Just down. I.
10: Oh, and guy in a lonely city?
23: Boss kept me after tonight, and then I.
10: Well, you're here, and that's all that matters. I got.
23: But we can't stay long. They watch the bridge, whether it grows any place but Brooklyn. Going to marry her.
10: I'm going over, but I'm coming back.
23: Maybe.
9: Better? Who's it for?
23: You.
9: I thought...
23: Keeping it. Give it to me, Neely. Give it to me this minute.
9: Francie.
23: Francie.
9: Give her the letter, Neely.
23: Okay.
9: Read it 3 times now, and I don't... Maybe if I tell you, Diary, told me to thank you for being so nice to him in Brooklyn. Both wish you luck. Listen.
7: Mama.
16: They're all so kind. Better escape, I think.
17: Mooning over that?
16: Everybody's got weaknesses.
17: Good news for us.
16: What?
17: Him of Ben Blake.
16: Nancy nearly saw Ben Blake today.
23: A little girl with pigtails.
16: Yes, I was looking at her.
23: Ben, just like she is when you first started to sit.
17: Otis, they chopped it down.
23: You dear little tree. Back someday and talk to you.
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23: How could I help it? Mama, he doesn't seem to sell
17: hard drinks, Francie.
23: But in the back kitchen, $8 a week, he's trying to be kind.
16: If I were a woman like Mama and Aunt Sissy, bad words and there are lots of fights, but maybe it'll be... I walked a long way so I won't see the school. He's grown up. Let me cut my hair. She says it's a woman's crowning glory, and I have to wear it in braids around my head. Wrapping stems on artificial flowers ain't much of a job, and it won't last long, so don't knock yourself out.
23: Those don't like a goody-good.
20: Ah, she has no song, new girl. She's too busy watching the clock.
5: No, she ain't. She's trying to make a hit with the boss.
20: Maybe. New girl, you like it here?
5: Yes,
20: new girl likes it here.
23: Now, you listen to me. Why do all of us are poor? Just like the street.
5: Get you any more that way. New girl likes it.
19: Girl shouldn't cry.
23: Who are you?
19: We're not even acquainted.
23: I talk to you just a little.
17: What is it, 8? Gee, it certainly worked long hours in that factory.
23: I can't.
17: Hey, Fran, Francie's
23: got... Shut up, Nita. You know,
17: why shouldn't they?
16: Fran, got your father. Charity. Now, Francie, maybe I was. He's been a good friend, and I have other things to talk to you about. Factory lets out at 4:30. To say,
23: right home. No school classes, Mama, that I can take after work.
19: At least until I go away.
23: Francie.
16: Go and get your Aunt Sissy right away.
23: Hey, for a girl on the street alone. Will you...
17: Quit reading books and get yourself married, Francie.
23: Oh, and that's the way it's going to be, do you understand? There's Aunt Sissy at the window. Come on. 4 months older, Dave. What is it, Neely?
17: Come out in the street. Come on out in the street.
23: Hope it isn't trouble.
17: What difference does it make?
19: Oh, we will. I give him 3 months.
23: I don't... Neely.
17: What?
23: Four.
17: Right. And I'm too little.
23: Four. And more's a pretty big thing. Newspapers all day. Study much, but it's a good job. And we need you without a book. Don't you have any fun?
22: Why, yes.
23: Think, kid. I'm old enough, you are, but you're...
22: Are?
23: Well, sort of. Call me, he's in the army, and... Well, that's what I want. Get a girl for his buddy. I'll never get to... Nancy, you gotta. I don't trust most... Here they are now. It's too...
19: Long phone call.
22: I guess so.
19: No reason you should be stuck. Own guy in a lonely city.
23: Whether it grows any place but Brooklyn. Going to marry her.
19: I'm going over, but I'm coming back.
23: Maybe.
22: Better? Who's it for?
23: You.
22: I saw
23: it. Keeping it. Give it to me, Neely. Give it to me this minute.
17: Francie.
23: Oh, Francie.
16: Give her the letter, Neely.
23: Okay. It's 3 times now, and I don't believe it. Maybe if I tell you, Diary, you told me to thank you for being so nice to him in Brooklyn. Both wish you luck.
17: Mama.
16: They're all so kind. Better escape, I think.
17: Mooning over that?
16: Oh, good. How do you know? Everybody's got weaknesses.
17: Good news for him.
16: What?
17: I'm a Ben Blake.
23: Oh, Pat. I was...
16: Nancy nearly saw Ben Blake today. He's coming out to see...
23: A little girl with pigtails.
16: Yes, I was looking at her.
23: Ben, just like she is when you first started to sit. I didn't notice. They chopped it. And you were here, little tree. Talk to you.
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23: Now, wait a minute. Take it easy.
19: We're not even acquainted.
23: talk to you just a little.
17: Hey, gee, it certainly worked long hours in that factory.
23: I can't.
16: Charity. Now, Francie, maybe I was. I went by your factory this afternoon. 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
23: Straight home? Any school classes, Mama, that I can take after work?
8: At least until I go away.
23: Francie.
16: Go and get your Aunt Sissy right away. Hey, for a girl on the streets alone.
23: Will you, Francie?
16: You better not. You're with him.
23: Ben?
16: Quit reading books and get yourself married, Francie.
23: There's Aunt Sissy at the window. Come on. 4 months older, Dave. What is it, Neely?
17: Come out in the street. Come on out in the
23: hope it isn't trouble. What difference does it make?
8: Really well. I give him 3 months.
23: I don't know. Neely.
17: What?
23: Four.
17: Right. And I'm too little.
23: Four. And more's a pretty big thing.
16: Newspapers all day. Study much, but it's a good job. And when you
13: have any fun?
23: Why, yes.
13: Think, kid.
23: I'm old enough.
13: You are, but you're...
23: Are?
13: Well, sort of.
23: Of course, we haven't said any death. Can't get a girl for his buddy. I'll never get them.
13: Nancy, you gotta. I don't trust most...
23: Oh, hey, look. There they are now. The two...
8: Long phone call.
23: I guess so. And her fiancé.
8: No reason you should be stuck.
23: Just down... I...
8: Oh, and guy in a lonely city?
23: Boss kept me after tonight, and then I...
8: Well, you're here, and that's all that matters. I got...
23: But we can't stay long. They watch the bridge, whether it grows any place but Brooklyn. Going to marry her.
8: I'm going over, but I'm coming back.
23: Maybe.
17: Better? Who's it for?
23: You.
17: I thought...
23: Keeping it. Give it to me, Neely. Give it to me this minute.
17: Francie. Francie.
16: Give her the letter, Neely.
23: Okay.
9: But it's 3 times now, and I don't... Maybe if I tell you, Diary, it'll make it...
16: Told me to thank you for being so nice to him in Brooklyn. Both wish you luck. Listen.
17: Mama.
16: Oh, so kind. Escape, I think.
17: Mooning over that...
16: How do you know? Everybody's got weaknesses.
17: Good news for him.
16: What?
17: Him of Ben Blake. Having the last look.
16: Yes, I know. Nancy nearly saw Ben Blake today. He's coming out to see
23: a little girl with pigtails.
16: Yes, I was looking at her.
13: Ben, just like she is when you first started to sit.
23: Otis, they chopped it down.
9: You dear little tree. Back someday and talk to you.
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8: You want to be a famous writer? At least until I go away.
16: Go and get your Aunt Sissy right away.
13: Hey, for a girl on the streets alone, will you
16: not be? You better not. You're with him.
23: Ben?
16: Quit reading books and get yourself married, Francie.
23: There's Aunt Sissy at the window. Come on. 4 months older, Dave. What is it, Neely?
17: Come out in the street. Come on out in the...
23: Hope it isn't trouble. Oh. What difference does it make?
8: Really well. I give him 3 months.
23: I don't know. Neely.
17: What?
23: Four.
17: Right. And I'm too little.
23: Four. And more's a pretty big thing.
16: Newspapers all day. Study much, but it's a good job. And when you
13: have any fun?
23: Why, yes.
13: Think, kid.
23: I'm old enough.
13: You are, but you're...
23: Are?
13: Well, sort of.
23: Of course, we haven't said any death. Can't get a girl for his buddy. I'll never get them.
13: Nancy, you gotta. I don't trust most...
23: Oh, hey, look. There they are now. The two...
8: Long phone call.
23: I guess so. And her fiancé.
8: No reason you should be stuck.
23: Just down...
8: Oh, and guy in a lonely city?
23: Boss kept me after tonight, and then I...
8: Well, you're here, and that's all that matters. I got...
23: But we can't stay long. They watch the bridge, whether it grows any place but Brooklyn. Going to marry her.
8: I'm going over, but I'm coming back.
16: Maybe.
23: Better? Who's it for?
16: You.
13: I thought.
16: Keeping it.
13: Give it to me, Neely. Give it to me this minute.
16: Francie.
13: Oh, Francie.
16: Give her the letter, Neely.
23: Okay.
9: Read it three times now. And I don't. Maybe if I tell you, Diary, it'll make it. Told me to thank you for being so nice to him in Brooklyn. Both wish you luck. Listen.
16: Mama. You're so kind. Escape, I think.
13: Mooning over that.
16: What do you know? Everybody's got weaknesses.
13: Good news for him.
16: What?
13: Him of Ben Blake. Having a last look.
16: Yes, I know. Nancy nearly saw Ben Blake today. He's coming out to see.
23: A little girl with pigtails.
16: Yes, I was looking at her. Ben, just like she is when you first started to sit.
23: Otis. They chopped it
9: down. You little tree. Back someday and talk to you.
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23: What is it, Neely? Come out in the street. Come on out in the street. Hope it isn't trouble. What difference does it make?
11: Really well. I give him 3 months.
23: Four. Right. And I'm too little.
15: Four. And more's a pretty big thing.
23: Newspapers all day. Study much. But it's a good job.
15: Have any fun?
23: Why, yes.
15: Told me he's in the army, and well, that's what I want. Get a girl for his buddy. I'll never get to.
23: Nancy, you gotta. I don't trust most.
15: Oh, hey, look. There they are now. The troll.
11: Long phone call.
23: I guess so.
11: No reason you should be stuck.
23: Down. I.
11: Oh, and guy in a lonely city?
23: We can't stay long. They watch the bridge. Whether it grows any place but Brooklyn. Going to marry her.
11: I'm going over, but I'm coming back.
23: Maybe.
16: Better? Who's it for?
23: You.
16: I thought.
23: Keeping it. Give it to me, Neely. Give it to me this minute.
16: Francie.
13: Francie.
16: Give her the letter, Neely.
23: Okay.
9: Now, and I don't believe it. Maybe if I tell you, Diary, told me to thank you for being so nice to him in Brooklyn. Both wish you luck.
13: Mama.
16: You're so kind. Escape, I think.
13: Mooning over that.
16: Oh, good. How do you know? Everybody's got weaknesses.
13: Good news for him.
16: What?
13: Him of Ben Blake.
16: Nancy nearly saw Ben Blake today. He's coming out to see.
23: A little girl with pigtails.
16: Yes, I was looking at her.
23: Ben, just like she is when you first started to sit.
15: Otis. They chopped it.
9: Had you in your little tree. Back someday and talk to you.
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23: I can't study much, but it's a good job. And when you
15: have any fun?
23: Why, yes.
15: Thank you.
23: I'm old enough.
15: You are, but you
23: are.
15: Well, sort of.
23: Call me, he's in the army. And well, that's what I want. So you gotta. I don't trust most.
15: Oh, hey, look. There they are now. The troll.
11: Long phone call.
23: I guess so.
11: No reason you should be stuck. Oh, and guy in a lonely city?
23: Whether it grows any place but Brooklyn. Going to marry her?
11: I'm going over, but I'm coming back.
23: Maybe.
16: Better? Who's it for?
23: You.
16: I thought.
23: Keeping it. Give it to me, Neely. Give it to me this minute.
13: Francie. That's a fella. Francie.
16: Give her the letter, Neely.
23: Okay.
9: Three times now, and I don't believe it. Maybe if I tell you, Diary, told me to thank you for being so nice to him in Brooklyn. Both wish you luck. Listen.
13: Mama.
16: You're so kind. Escape, I think.
13: Mooning over that.
16: Oh, good. How do you know? Everybody's got weaknesses.
13: Good news for him.
16: What?
13: Him of Ben Blake.
23: Hey, Pat, I was having a last look.
16: Yes, I know. Nancy nearly saw Ben Blake today. He's coming out to see.
23: A little girl with pigtails.
16: Yes, I was looking at her.
23: Ben, just like she is when you first started to sit.
15: I didn't notice. They chopped it.
9: Had you in your little tree. Back someday and talk to you.
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23: Well, I'll have to
15: Hey, look. There they are now. The two...
19: Long phone call.
15: I guess so.
19: No reason you should be stuck.
15: I...
19: Oh, and guy in a lonely city?
15: We can't stay long. They watch the bridge. Whether it grows any place but Brooklyn. Going to marry her.
19: I'm going over, but I'm coming back.
15: Maybe.
23: Better? Who's it for?
15: You.
23: I saw
15: it. Keeping it. Give it to me, Neely. Give it to me this minute.
23: Francie.
15: Francie.
16: Give her the letter, Neely.
9: Okay. And I don't believe it. Maybe if I tell you, Diary, told me to thank you for being so nice to him in Brooklyn. Both wish you luck.
16: Mama. You're so kind. Earthscape, I think.
9: Mooning over that.
16: Oh, good. How do you know? Everybody's got weaknesses.
9: Good news for him.
16: What?
9: Name of Ben Blake.
16: Auntie Neely saw Ben Blake today. He's coming out to see
15: a little girl with pigtails.
16: Yes, I was looking at her.
15: Ben, just like she is when you first started to sit.
9: Otis. They chopped it.
15: And you'll be a little tree. Back someday and talk to you.
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15: Boss kept me after the night, and then I...
19: Well, you're here, and that's all that matters. I got...
15: But we can't stay long. They watch the bridge. Whether it grows any place but Brooklyn. Going to marry her.
19: I'm going over, but I'm coming back.
15: Maybe.
23: Better? Who's it for?
15: You...
23: I saw
15: keeping it. Give it to me, Neely. Give it to me this minute.
23: Francie. Francie.
16: Give her the letter, Neely.
9: Okay. I've read it three times now. And I don't... Maybe if I tell you, Diary, told me to thank you for being so nice to him in Brooklyn. Both wish you luck.
15: Mama.
16: You're so kind. Earthscape, I think.
9: Mooning over that.
16: Everybody's got weaknesses.
9: Good news for him.
16: What?
9: Name of Ben Blake.
16: Auntie Neely saw Ben Blake today.
15: A little girl with pigtails.
16: Yes, I was looking at her.
15: Ben, just like she is when you first started to sit.
9: Otis, they chopped it
15: down. You'll be a little tree. Back someday and talk to you.
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15: But could you save it for next week? Boss kept me after the night, and then I...
19: Well, you're here, and that's all that matters. I got...
15: But we can't stay long. They watch the bridge. Whether it grows any place but Brooklyn. Going to marry her.
19: I'm going over, but I'm coming back.
15: Maybe.
23: Better? Who's it for?
15: You...
9: I saw
15: keeping it. Give it to me, Neely. Give it to me this minute.
23: Francie.
9: Francie.
16: Give her the letter, Neely.
15: Okay.
9: Read it three times now. And I don't...
15: Maybe if I tell you, Diary,
9: told me to thank you for being so nice to him in Brooklyn. Both wish you luck.
15: Mama.
16: You're so kind. Earthscape, I think.
9: Mooning over that.
16: How do you know? Everybody's got weaknesses.
9: Good news for him.
16: What?
9: Name of Ben Blake. Having a last look.
16: Yes, I know. Auntie Neely saw Ben Blake today. He's coming out to see
15: a little girl with pigtails.
16: Yes, I was looking at her.
15: Ben, just like she is when you first started to sit.
9: Otis, they chopped it
15: down. You'll be a little tree. Back someday and talk to you.
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19: Only 3 days left.
15: I know. But we can't stay long. They watch the bridge. Whether it grows any place but Brooklyn. Going to marry her.
19: I'm going over, but I'm coming back.
15: Maybe.
23: Better? Who's it for?
15: You...
9: I saw
15: keeping it. Give it to me, Neely. Give it to me this minute.
23: Francie.
15: Francie.
16: Give her the letter, Neely.
9: Okay. Read it three times now. And I don't...
15: Maybe if I tell you, Diary,
3: told me to thank you for being so nice to him in Brooklyn. Both wish you luck.
4: Mama.
16: You're so kind. Escape, I think.
4: Mooning over that.
16: What do you know? Everybody's got weaknesses.
4: Good news for him.
16: What?
4: Him of Ben Blake. Having a last look.
16: Yes, I know. Auntie nearly saw Ben Blake today. He's coming out to see.
4: A little girl with pigtails.
16: Yes, I was looking at her.
4: Ben, just like she is when you first started to sit.
3: Otis. They chopped it down.
4: You dear little tree. Back someday and talk to you.
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3: What's whether it grows any place but Brooklyn? Going to marry her?
21: I'm going over, but I'm coming back.
3: Maybe.
4: Better? Who's it for?
3: You.
4: I saw
3: keeping it. Give it to me, Neely. Give it to me this minute.
4: Francie, it's a fella. Francie.
16: Give her the letter, Neely.
3: Okay. Read it three times now, and I don't. Maybe if I tell you, diary, it'll make it.
4: Told me to thank you for being so nice to him in Brooklyn. Both wish you luck.
3: Mama.
16: You're so kind. I escape, I think.
4: Mooning over that.
16: What do you know? Everybody's got weaknesses.

0: last look.
1: Yes, I know.
0: Nancy nearly saw Ben Blake today. He's coming out to see a little girl with pigtails.
1: Yes, I was looking at her.
0: Like she is when you first started to sit.
2: Otis, they chopped it.
0: Glad you're here, little tree. Back someday and talk to you.
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4: Nancy, I'm not. I'm going over, but I'm coming back.
0: Maybe.
2: Better? Who's it for?
0: You.
2: I thought.
0: Keeping it. Give it to me, Neely. Give it to me this minute.
2: Francie.
0: Oh, Francie.
1: Give her the letter, Neely.
0: Okay. Now. And I don't believe it. Maybe if I tell you, Diary, told me to thank you for being so nice. Wish you luck.
2: Mama.
1: Oh, so kind. Escape, I think.
0: Mooning over that.
1: Oh, good. How do you know? Everybody's got weaknesses.
0: Good news for him.
1: What?
0: Him of Ben Blake.
1: Nancy nearly saw Ben Blake today. He's coming out to see.
2: A little girl with pigtails.
1: Yes, I was looking at her.
0: Ben, just like she is when you first started to sit.
2: Look, I didn't notice. They chopped it.
0: Glad you're here, little tree. Back someday and talk to you.
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2: Oh, I'm happy.
0: Maybe.
2: Better? Who's it for?
0: You.
2: I thought.
0: Keeping it. Give it to me, Neely. Give it to me this minute.
2: Francie.
0: That's a fella. Francie.
1: Give her the letter, Neely.
0: Okay. Three times now. And I don't. Maybe if I tell you, Diary, told me to thank you for being so nice to him in Brooklyn. Both wish you luck.
2: Mama.
1: Oh, so kind. Escape, I think.
0: Mooning over that.
1: Oh, good. How do you know? Everybody's got weaknesses.
0: Good news for him.
1: What?
0: I'm a Ben Blake. Oh, Pat, I was having a last look.
1: Yes, I know.
0: Nancy nearly saw Ben Blake today. He's coming out to see a little girl with pigtails.
1: Yes, I was looking at her.
0: Ben, just like she is when you first started to sit.
2: I didn't notice. They chopped it.
0: Glad you're here, little tree. 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
2: The war is over. I'd like to.
0: Maybe.
2: A letter? Who's it for?
0: You.
2: I thought.
0: Keeping it. Give it to me, Neely. Give it to me this minute.
2: Francie.
0: Francie.
1: Give her the letter, Neely.
2: Okay.
0: Said it three times now. And I don't. Maybe if I tell you, Diary, told me to thank you for being so nice to him in Brooklyn. Both wish you luck.
2: Mama.
1: Oh, so kind. Escape, I think.
0: Mooning over that.
1: Oh, good. How do you know? Everybody's got weaknesses.
0: Good news for him.
1: What?
0: Him of Ben Blake.
1: Nancy nearly saw Ben Blake today. He's coming out to see
2: a little girl with pigtails.
1: Yes, I was looking at her.
0: Ben, just like she is when you first started to sit.
2: Look, I didn't notice. They chopped it.
0: Glad you're here, little tree. Back someday and talk to you.
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2: Mom,
0: three times now, and I don't believe it. Maybe if I tell you, Diary, told me to thank you for being so nice to him in Brooklyn. Both wish you luck.
2: Mama.
1: Oh, so kind. Escape, I think.
0: Mooning over that.
1: Oh, good. How do you know? Everybody's got weaknesses.
0: Good news for him.
1: What?
0: Him of Ben Blake.
1: Nancy nearly saw Ben Blake today. He's coming out to see
2: a little girl with pigtails.
1: Yes, I was looking at her.
0: Ben, just like she is when you first started to sit.
2: Look,

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0: We both wish you luck.
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3: They're so kind. Escape, I think.
2: Mooning over that?
3: Oh, good. How do you know? 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
2: Good news for us.
3: What?
2: Name of Ben Blake.
3: Auntie nearly saw Ben Blake today. He's coming out to see
2: a little girl with pigtails.
3: Yes, I was looking at her. 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
0: Otis, they chopped it
2: at your dear little tree. 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
0: 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They chopped it
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8: 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Will you have a polo, dear Liza, polo?
9: How very kind of you, dear Henry. 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
12: 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And now, Claudia.
13: That's very pretty.
14: What
13: very
14: is?
13: Pretty. Making faces at yourself in the mirror.
14: That's my plain old face you're talking about. I'm not making one extra face with it. Oh, I wish I'd known sooner about this party tonight. My hair isn't even washed.
13: Don't you want to go and lie down, darling? Take a little nap? New Year's Eve parties don't break up until very late, and nothing will be really underway until 11 or half past.
14: Really? So late?
13: Mm-hmm.
14: Oh, why doesn't it all start earlier? Then we could get home earlier. We'd have been there just as long.
13: Well, that's not the way that it's done.
14: Oh. Mama and I always stayed home on New Year's Eve. Somehow there was no reason to go out.
13: Are you sure you want to tonight?
14: Sure, I'm sure. Don't you?
13: Me? Oh, sure.
14: What are New Year's Eve parties like?
13: Very gay. Everybody's very gay.
14: Sounds like fun.
13: It does? Strange. I never thought that you'd...
14: Lots of fun. I feel gay already.
13: Good, good.
14: Don't you?
13: Oh, very. I'm kicking my heels.
14: I didn't notice.
13: Mentally. My mental heels.
14: Oh, too. Your mental heels. We're going to be the handsomest couple there.
13: But of course.
14: And we won't go to bed till after breakfast. We'll dance and dance and... Oh.
13: You're yawning already.
14: Am I? I'm not sleepy, honestly, not a bit.
13: Well, if you are, you've got plenty of time to nap.
14: Oh. You know, getting undressed to get dressed at this hour. I feel as if I ought to go to bed, don't you?
13: Sort of.
14: Only 3 hours till next year, David. Will it be as nice as last year, do you think?
13: Of course it will. And then some. When you've got white hair and I'm using a cane, we'll sit back in our rockers and dream about tonight. Our first New Year's Eve together.
14: I can't believe we'll ever be that old.
13: I hope we will be. Both of us.
14: Yes, both of us. The only excuse for getting old.
13: What is?
14: That it'll be both of us together.
13: Darling, are you scared?
14: Terribly. Is that awful?
13: No.
14: Are you?
13: A little.
14: I am. More than a little.
13: That's all right, too.
14: Maybe I wouldn't be such a sissy about it if everything, us, I mean, weren't so perfect now.
13: That won't change, darling. Other things will, but that will always be the same.
14: I feel better now. When you kiss me, I forget to be scared. But, darling, you were right.
13: What about?
14: I feel a little sleepy.
13: You do?
14: A little. And since I'm not dressed yet, and since it's only 9 o'clock, and since the party doesn't start till later, I love you so very much.
13: Mrs. Norton, I can hardly keep from yawning myself.
14: Really? That's the nicest compliment you ever paid me. David, how'd you get to be so late? You're almost ready. It's 11.
13: These blasted bow ties, they just don't tie right. Parties you have to get dressed up for.
14: Please, get away. Those are my best nylons. Tear them. I'll just... Please go away.
13: It's too bad.
14: David, we won't get to the party till after midnight.
13: Well, that's terrible. There, how's that look? I'd say I look pretty handsome.
14: Not pretty, but handsome. I'm all ready, too.
13: All right, here's your coat, Cinderella. On it goes.
14: David? Nothing.
13: Come on, out with it.
14: Nothing. I'm sure we'll have fun.
13: Well, that's why we're going.
14: So I suppose I feel this way because we're used to going out during the day and going to bed during the night.
13: Well, let's be getting along.
14: Guess we might as well. This is an awfully cozy apartment, isn't it? Bluff and Shakespeare have the whole place to themselves. I hope they have a nice New Year's Eve. Let's leave the light on for them.
13: That's a good idea. No, you can't come along. You weren't invited. Get out, I said.
14: Shh, you'll wake everybody up, you big fool.
13: Are you addressing me?
14: I don't know, am I?
15: Darling, I think he wants out.
13: Just too bad about him. It's too late. It's a good thing I've got the car downstairs. We'd never get a cab.
16: Baby, oh, heard you say car.
13: Well, sorry, old boy. Not tonight. Mrs. Norton and I are stepping out.
16: Stepping
13: alone.
16: Out. Oh,
13: yes, she's right. Yeah. Now be quiet, both of you. Did you hear what I said? Quiet! Well? Well, they know an order when they get one. Come on now. Let's get out of here while everything's quiet.
16: Good night, love. Good night, Shakespeare. Goodbye, my darling.
13: You sound as if you were saying goodbye forever.
16: Well, I'm not going to see them the next year, am I?
13: Oh, that animal. Listen
16: so
13: to him.
16: So obedient and so sweet.
13: Adorable.
16: You think he's going to bark till we get home?
13: Probably.
16: I hate to leave him.
13: Look, do you or do you not want to go to this party?
16: Do you?
13: I ask you first.
16: We're all dressed up now. We might as well. What's the matter?
13: You little cluck. Why didn't you tell me you didn't want to go either?
16: Well, I thought that you...
13: Just because I invited you.
16: Well, you invited me to marry you, too. Didn't you mean that either?
13: It's too late to discuss that. Come on, we're on our way.
16: I thought we weren't going.
13: We're not? No.
16: David Bluff still wants out.
13: Well, it's too bad about him.
16: And he loves driving in the car, and the car's downstairs.
13: But what is Mama going to say about being visited by a dog at this hour?
16: Mama? Oh, David, you are brilliant.
13: Me? I'm psychic.
16: David, there's a light in Mama's apartment.
7: Shh, get him in the door.
13: So there is. Now, here, I've got a key.
16: Shh, you animal, you. You're supposed to be surprised.
13: All right, here we go.
16: Mama, we're here!
13: Make yourself decent, Mother. It's the family.
17: Good heavens, this is a fine time to drop in.
7: But, Daddy!
13: Any complaints?
17: But I thought you'd be...
13: Well, we changed our minds. Any objections?
17: Yes. Did you have to bring the whole menagerie? Get down, you gorilla.
13: Get out.
16: He likes you, Mama. He insisted on coming, aren't you pleased?
17: I wish he'd like me a little less. Be less demonstrative about it. Go on, now. Get down. Get away.
16: Aren't you going to ask us in?
17: Have I any choice? Come on in. But why aren't you at that party?
16: Oh, I got sleepy at the last minute.
17: But you're all dressed.
13: I was afraid I'd get lonesome.
17: For whom?
13: My dreamy genie with the light of her own hair.
17: I think you've been to that party.
13: Looking
16: your mother-in-law, Mr. Norton, is a very suspicious woman.
13: She wasn't brought up right. Didn't have a son-in-law till too late in life.
16: Any hope for her?
17: Well, this is a pretty sight. The two of you in your evening clothes, the dog, the cat. Oh, and the parrot. I hadn't forgotten you, Solomon. It's quite a gathering.
16: It's amazing how since we got married, the family has increased. Isn't it, David?
17: Well, I hope there are no more additions for another few months.
16: You know, it's too bad you can't buy a baby in a pet shop. So much faster.
13: And you know what you're getting, too.
17: Well, maybe you two will invent a new system.
16: Oh, the ancient one's not so bad. Nice to be here, isn't it, David?
13: Very. Your mother looks kind of cute in the kimono.
17: I was about to wash my hair.
13: You and your daughter, that's your idea of bringing in a new year. What time is it, Mother?
17: Ooh, just a few minutes before midnight.
13: The old year's almost out.
17: Sorry to see it go?
13: Still, it's been pretty good to me.
16: It's been wonderful to me. Mama, a year ago tonight, could you possibly have imagined this?
17: No, I didn't imagine it. It's nicer than anything I could have imagined.
16: I wonder what it'll be like next year, this time.
17: Oh, even nicer. I'll be a grandmother.
13: We're pretty lucky, the three of us. We're about to set out on a new year.
16: And we've got everything in the world a person could possibly ask for.
17: There are too many people who don't have anything to look forward to. Just another year of hunger and misery and fear and want.
13: Well, maybe this year will be the last of that.
16: It'll be a brand new, clean year in a few minutes.
13: Not so clean, darling. Too many carryovers on the red side of the ledger. Too many things the world didn't finish up last year.
17: I remember the time... Oh, well, you two wouldn't even know it. It was before the First World War. That long ago. when you could face a new year with no backward looks. No need to carry the past with all its terror and sins into the present and future. When you could start fresh and strong and sure of yourself.
13: When goodwill was on earth. That's the difference, isn't it, Mother?
17: A big difference, too. Mm.
16: Oh, David, why didn't you tell me?
13: Tell you what?
16: If we'd gone to the party, I think I'd feel a little ashamed. I never stopped to think what tonight meant to other people.
13: Deep inside, darling, you didn't want to go, or we'd have gone. Mind if I turn on the radio?
17: I'll do it. I can reach it.
13: Let's see now. Just another minute.
16: Just one more minute, and God will give the world another chance.
18: Only 1 minute left in the old year as we switch you now to Times Square in New York City.
16: Listen to them shouting their heads off. What's there to be so excited about, I'd like to know?
13: Nothing wrong with shouting. It's healthy. Shows that man is an eternal optimist.
17: And that he's got all the courage and hope he's going to need. Oh, life takes courage. A much greater courage than death.
16: Mama, don't talk like that. David, make her stop.
17: It's all right, Claudia. The years keep coming. You'll see a great many of them. Learn to use them well.
16: David, hold me tight.
13: I'm here, darling. Just hang on.
16: Only 10 seconds left. New Year's never felt like this before. What's happened to me?
13: Growing up, that's all. Every 10 seconds, the most important, the most beautiful, or the most terrible.
17: 5 seconds left, and the new book opens. I hope the words will read well.
13: We shall write the words, Mother. Claudia and I and our sons and our daughters and their generations to come. In the end, the words will read well.
16: It's the new year, David. It's come.
13: We're ready for it, darling. Let her come.

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2: Good afternoon, ladies and gentlemen. This is Conrad Nagel greeting you from the stage of the Silver Theater in Hollywood and bringing you the 33rd in our new series of dramatic productions. Before we tell you about today's play, we'd like to take a moment in which to announce that for the productions of next week and the week following, Silver Theater will originate in New York City. I will greet you from there with Miss Helen Hayes as our star. And now the house lights dim and the silver curtain rises on True Boardman's romantic drama understudy. Douglas Fairbanks Jr. is starred in a dual role, playing both John Gordon, prominent Broadway producer and star, and Philip James, young English actor in Gordon's company and understudy to the older man. Supporting Mr. Fairbanks is Paula Winslow in the role of Judith Wilson. Our scene is a large theater just off Broadway in New York. Here on the stage bare of scenery, the cast of a new play starring John Gordon is rehearsing. Sprawled in a seat in the theater proper is Gordon himself, watching and commenting. As on stage, the final scene of the play is rehearsed for the 100th time with Gordon's understudy, Philip James, reading the star's part. And as usual, John Gordon is obviously displeased. Jerry Thomas, the stage manager, and the rest of the cast stand watching, waiting. Waiting for the explosion that is sure to come.
3: Just as I see you now, the quiet, wondrous beauty of you. Oh, I'm up. Give me the rest of the line, will you, Jerry?
4: Yeah. Here, Elizabeth, my dear, if I can only paint you just as I see you now. Quiet, wondrous beauty of you.
5: All right. Stop it.
4: But Mr. Gordon, sir.
5: Quiet, Jerry. Mr. James, if it's not too much trouble, will you please try to remember your line? Of course, you and Miss Wilson make a very pretty picture up there on the stage. But it happens we've got a play to worry about.
3: John, just a minute. I want to talk to you.
5: Well, Malloy, what is it now? Can't you stop interrupting?
3: Now, don't get upset at this, John, but the opening is only 3 days off. And I know that you always like to have young James read your part in rehearsal so you can see how scenes look out front, but after all, you've got to get smooth in the part yourself. I mean,
5: I've got to get smooth. Now, listen to me, Malloy. Whose reputation will be at stake when this show opens? Not yours. Mine. That audience will be paying to see a Gordon performance. Well, they'll see one. Now, get out of here and don't bother me. We'll run that scene again. Then, Mr. James, you are reading the part of Dante Gabriel Rossetti. He is not a seller of fish. He's a poet. A great English poet and painter. A man of emotion. A man of soul. And he is in love with his girl, Elizabeth. Now, try and remember
3: I'll
5: that.
3: Take it easy, John. The kids are tired.
5: Keep out of this. Now, listen up there, both of you. This scene is the finale of the play. If this isn't good, the whole show goes out the window. And the so-called cast along with it. All right, let's go.
4: Okay, Phil. The door opens. Gabriel enters.
3: Elizabeth.
6: Gabriel, you came back.
3: Came back? You think I could have gone? I've had an inspiration, Elizabeth, a picture. The greatest I've ever painted. But you must be the model.
6: Must I, Gabriel?
5: Never mind. Stop it. I'm coming up there. We're wasting time.
6: But, Mr. Gordon, if you just let us play the scene through once,
5: why
6: please.
5: Why should I? When you can't even read a single line, either of you. Mr. James, why couldn't you have stayed in England? Don't you think we have enough bad actors of our own? And you, Miss Wilson.
6: If you don't like our performances, Mr. Gordon, I'm sure we'd both be glad to give notice.
3: Judith, it's all right. It's my fault. I'm not playing the scene right.
6: It's not your fault, darling. You could play it if you just give it the chance.
5: Darling? How interesting. Incidentally, we could do with a little less personal romance in this company and more attention to business. This happens to be a theater and not a lover's rendezvous.
3: Now, wait a minute, John. Take it a little easy. You can't.
5: I can't stand by and see this play ruined. You want me to rehearse, do you, Mr. Malloy?
7: All right, I will rehearse. I'll show my young understudy friend here how that scene should be played. Give me the cue.
4: The doctor exits. Elizabeth is alone on the stage. Gabriel enters.
2: Elizabeth.
6: Gabriel. Gabriel. You came back.
2: Came back? Do you think I could have gone? I've had an inspiration, Elizabeth. A picture. The greatest I've ever painted. But you must be the model.
6: Must I, Gabriel?
2: Who else? Do you think that in all England I could find another girl who... Elizabeth. Elizabeth, forgive me.
6: Forgive you? Because you were going away from me? But I understood, my dear. You're not as other men. You're Dante Gabriel Rossetti. You're a great artist. And no woman must stand in the way of your achievement. That's why you mustn't stay now, Gabriel. Just because I'm ill.
2: Because you're ill? No, Elizabeth. I'm here because I love you. It took
4: the risk of losing you to make me realize how much.
2: Don't prompt me, young fool.
6: Mr. Gordon.
3: You all right, sir?
2: Give him a chair. Give me nothing. Of course I'm all right. Why shouldn't I be?
4: But you're not, sir. You...
2: Shut up. Just dismiss the rehearsal. Waste of time anyway. Showing my young friend how to play the scene. He couldn't play that scene right if he lived to be 100. He knows it. Connell? Where's that man of mine?
8: Yes,
2: sir. What are you waiting for? Help me to my car.
8: Of course. Is something wrong, sir?
2: Wrong? Of course nothing's wrong. Stop asking fool questions and get me out of here. Of all the fellow-brained numbskulls in him and hit me.
6: Why? What do you suppose happened to him? The way he just stopped in the middle of the scene like that.
9: I know. I thought he was going to fall.
6: If it's anything serious, with the opening on Tuesday night...
3: Don't worry, any of you. I've been associated with John Gordon for years, and I never knew him to miss a performance yet. In a New York premiere? Oh. Well, when that old curtain goes up Tuesday night, you can bet your life on one thing. John Gordon's going to be there.
10: I'm afraid you might not be here.
6: What is it, Mr. Malloy?
10: Phil.
6: What about him?
10: He's leaving tonight, taking a train for the coast.
6: But that's impossible. Well, the show opens tomorrow night.
10: He doesn't care. Just after you left the theater, things really blew up. Mr. Gordon lit into Phil again. Said he ought to spend less time thinking about Judith Wilson and more time thinking about learning to act.
6: Oh.
10: Well, Phil got so angry, I was afraid he was going to hit Gordon, but he didn't. He just said that he could take his understudy job and throw it in the river. But he was quitting right then and leaving for the coast.
6: But Phil can't quit without 2 weeks' notice. Or they'd throw him out of equity. He'd never get another job in the theater. Oh, we've got to stop him.
10: Yes, I know that, Judith. Knowing how you feel about Phil, I knew you'd do everything in the world to stop him.
6: Oh, and I will. Where is he?
10: At his hotel, 47th Street. Went there to pack.
6: Then we've got to hurry, Mr. Malloy. Come on. But, Phil, you can't do it. Walking out on the show before opening night. Why, actors just don't do those things.
10: Well, this actor's doing it. And what difference does it make? I have two lines as a coachman in Act Two. Jerry can play the part.
6: And I suppose Jerry can understudy Mr. Gordon, too.
10: I don't care if nobody understudies him. I've had 3 years of that pleasant little job, and I'm fed up with it. 3 years as chief stooge to John Gordon. Never playing a decent part myself. No, I wasn't good enough for that. But I was good enough to read the great Mr. Gordon's part in rehearsal. So he'd have someone to concentrate that beautiful sarcasm of his on. Understudy. I've got another name for it, and I'm through.
6: And where are you going now?
10: To the coast. I'll try pictures, stock maybe. Anything to get away from New York and Mr. John Gordon.
6: And me, sir?
10: Judith. Oh, you know better than that. Don't you realize that I would have quit Gordon long ago except that you were in the company?
6: Oh, I know, Phil. I've known that for a long time.
10: You've known?
6: Oh, yes, Phil. And I also know that I'd have quit myself if it hadn't been for you. You see, I realized that staying myself was the one way to keep you there.
10: Judith.
6: Oh, do you suppose it's been fun for me, having to watch the way John Gordon has treated you? Well, it hasn't. But I wanted you to stay, Phil, because I knew what it was doing for you.
10: What it was doing for me?
6: Oh, yes, Phil. Changing you from just another actor into a pretty swell one. Oh, don't you see, darling? Every sarcastic remark, every humiliation you suffered because of John Gordon has been training for you. You've watched him. You've learned. His tr- tricks of skill and those little touches that have made him the star he is, they're yours now.
10: Tricks? If knowing theatrical tricks were all an actor needs...
6: Oh, but there's more than that. Don't you see? Something much more important. There's a kind of fire in men like John Gordonfield. That's the real secret of their being the stars they are. Well, I hope and I believe that you've caught some of that fire.
10: And if I have, why should I stay longer, Judith? If I do have anything to offer the theater, then why isn't this the time? I can't go on being an understudy forever, and I should be on my own. I must be. For our sake.
6: For our sake?
10: Philip James is nobody in the theater. Judith Wilson? Well, Judith Wilson is pretty far on her own way. Don't you see, my darling? I've got to be worthy of you. Judith Wilson deserves better than a fellow who's a kind of shadow to someone else. I know I can act, Judith, but I've got to prove it.
6: I know you can too, Phil. And perhaps you're right. Perhaps you should get away from John Gordon now. But don't do it like this. Don't run out. Wait till the opening tomorrow night, then give your notice. Be a trooper about it. It only means 2 weeks delay. Oh, please, please, Phil.
10: Well, all right, I'll do it. I'll stay. But only on one condition. When the show opens tomorrow night, you've got to steal every scene in the show. I want the critics on Wednesday morning to say Judith Wilson as Elizabeth was the real star of Dear Gabriel. She was supported by an actor named John Gordon.

0: 15 minutes.
1: Hello, Jerry.
0: Evening, Mr. Malloy. How's the house?
1: How's the house? A John Gordon opening, and you ask? Why, it's a sellout.
0: Well, 15 minutes. 15 minutes till curtain, Judith.
2: 15 minutes, thanks, Jerry.
0: 15 minutes.
3: Jerry, Jerry.
0: What is it, Carl?
3: Jerry, help me here. Mr. Gordon, he...
0: What's wrong with
3: him? Help me lift him. He was just sitting there making up, and he collapsed onto the floor. But Mr. Gordon. Mr. Gordon, sir.
4: Hello. What?
3: You went out, sir.
5: We'll get a doctor.
4: No. I'm all right. Yeah, let me up. Perfectly all right. Look, I can walk perfect.
5: He's fallen.
3: Better lie down, sir.
0: Mr. Malloy.
1: What's the matter? Why, John.
3: Mr. Gordon just collapsed, sir, a moment ago.
1: Oh, get a doctor.
4: No, taxi. Must get right to hospital. I know.
1: Oh, but, John, please.
4: Don't argue. I've had this happen to me before. Art.
1: Oh, go on, Jerry. Get a taxi.
0: Yes, sir.
4: And send young James in here. Nobody else.
0: Yes, sir. Bill. Bill James.
4: Malloy. The house. How is it?
1: It's full, John. But don't worry about that. You can't help the brakes. Yeah, we'll tell the audience what happened and give them the money back. We'll postpone the opening until...
4: Nothing of the kind. I never postponed an opening yet. I won't now. We open tonight...
1: But John...
4: With young James playing the part.
1: An understudy for our Broadway premiere? Why, it's crazy, John. They'll never stand
4: for it. They'll have to stand for it.
3: Yes?
5: Mr. Gordon, Jerry says he...
1: He can't go on, Phil, and he wants...
4: Get out of here, all of you. I want to talk to Mr. James.
3: But, Mr. Gordon, sir, you...
4: Get out. Well, here it is. What you've been waiting for.
5: That's not true, Mr. Gordon. Believe me, I'm sorry.
4: Don't lie to me. Understudy always prays the star will break his neck. Well, you're going on tonight. Don't think I like the idea. I don't. You'll probably be terrible and wreck the show.
5: Oh, will I? Well, if you feel that way about it, you'd better call off the opening, sir.
4: Well, I'm not calling it off. You're going on. And maybe when that audience gets through with you, you'll realize that all I've been telling you for 3 years was true. You're a young fool. Never could act and never will. Should have stayed in England.
0: Taxi's here, Mr. Gordon.
4: It's about time. Well, help me.
2: Oh, Mr. Gordon. Mr. Gordon, I just heard. I'm so sorry.
4: Sorry nothing. You're delighted. Your young fool of a sweetheart is going to play my part. So you'll have a chance to steal the show. Now, that is, if there's any show left to steal. Now, come on. Get me out of here.
0: We'd better carry him, Connell.
4: A man may be dying and his hand around.
2: Phil. Do you realize what this means?
5: I won't do it.
2: You won't do it.
5: You didn't hear him. The things he said. He's only letting the show go on so he can laugh. So everyone can say the show would have succeeded if John Gordon had played the part instead of me.
2: And suppose he does think that. Do you? Suppose he thinks you're the worst actor that ever lived. Are you going to agree with him?
5: I don't know, Judith. I'm not even sure of myself. Perhaps he's right. Perhaps I can't play the part.
2: Oh, listen to me, darling. You're going to play Gabriel Rossetti. You're going to play him better than John Gordon ever dreamed of playing him. This is the chance you've waited 3 years for. And now that it's come, you've got to be great. Oh, not just good, Phil. I won't be satisfied with that. You've got to be great.
4: All right, stop this here. Turn around.
5: Mr. Gordon, sir, you've got to get to a hospital. You can't...
4: You heard me. Turn around. Driver. Huh? Back to the theater. Only park on the side street.
6: Back to the theater? Okay.
5: Mr. Gordon, sir, please be reasonable. You can't play tonight, sir. You're ill.
4: No, you're crazy. That heart attack of mine was a swell job of acting. Now, who said I was going to play tonight? Yeah. How do I look? Anybody going to recognize me with these glasses and with this collar up around my face? Oh, Anthony.
6: No, sir. But I don't
4: understand. You don't have to understand. Well, here we are.
5: Now, you get backstage.
4: Tell them you left me at the hospital and I can't have visitors. I'll come to the dressing room after they've all gone. Now, you wait for me.
6: Yes, sir. But now, sir, what are you going...
4: Now, Connell, I'm going to settle up a score. Ah, Mr. James. Thinks he can play the part better than I can, doesn't he? Threatened to walk out on me without giving notice, eh? Well, this'll take care of that young man. Oh, For the next 3 hours, I'm going to enjoy myself.
6: You mean, sir, you're going to watch the play from the audience?
4: Of course I'm going to watch it. I'm going to watch it and laugh. The Broadway opening of a John Gordon production. And John Gordon sees it from the 9th row of the balcony. Hello. This is quite a night.
7: And so we reach the end of Act One of Understudy, starring Douglas Fairbanks, Jr. in Abdul Rowe. And in the few seconds before the silver curtain rises on Act Two, let us take a quick look back down the years to the day when Stephen Collins Foster was making American song history. Old folks at home, Suwannee River, my old Kentucky home. They were popular favorites of the 1840s and 50s. And because of their character and beauty, the name of Stephen Foster is recognized and revered by music lovers even today. And ladies and gentlemen, there's another name from that same picturesque period that has also won esteem and recognition through the years. The name of 1847 Rogers Brothers. For it was in that day, almost a century ago, that the house of 1847 Rogers Brothers first created silver plate of surpassing beauty and craftsmanship. Isn't that right, John Conte?
8: Yes, Conrad, it is. And as the years rolled along, the beauty of their designs and the skill of their workmanship grew even greater, climaxing recently in the development of a technique that gives sterling-like detail to its gleaming silver plate. You can see this craftsmanship in 1847 Rogers Brothers' exquisite pierced pattern, Lovelace, a design essentially simple, yet with a certain rich charm in its wreathed orange blossom motif, a quality to make you fall in love with it on sight. Here, indeed, is a pattern to be cherished right through the years. A design of undying beauty executed in lifetime plate. The pattern Lovelace, created by 1847 Rogers Brothers.
7: We bring you the conclusion of Understudy, starring Douglas Fairbanks, Jr. in the dual role of John Gordon and Philip James, supported by Paula Winslow as Judith Wilson. It's nearly the end of the third and final act of the Broadway premiere performance of Dear Gabriel, in which Philip James, understudy to John Gordon, star and producer of the play, is enacting the leading role. And contrary to Gordon's predictions, Phil has given an inspired performance as Rossetti, opposite Judith Wilson as Elizabeth. And now the audience watches, completely enthralled as the play comes to its conclusion.
5: Elizabeth!
2: Gabriel! Gabriel, you came back!
5: Came back? Do you think I could have gone? I've had an inspiration, Elizabeth. A picture. The greatest I've ever painted. But you must be the model.
2: Must I, Gabriel?
5: Who else? Do you think that in all England I could find another girl who... Elizabeth. Elizabeth, forgive me.
2: Forgive you? Because you were going away from me? But I understood, my dear. You're not as other men. You're Dante Gabriel Rossetti. You're a great artist. And I'd only hinder you. I'm ill, Gabriel. The doctor says...
5: I don't care what the doctor says. You're going to do well again. I'll make you well. There's strength enough in me for both of us. Oh, I do love you, Elizabeth. Blind, crazy, stupid fool that I am. I love you. And I need you.
2: Oh, Gabriel, my dear.
5: Elizabeth, this is what was meant to be. You and I, facing whatever the tomorrows might bring... Now and unto eternity.
2: Oh, Phil, darling. Take the bow. That's for you.
5: But it's you they want, Judith.
2: No, Phil. No, it's both of us. It's mostly you, my darling. Mostly for you.

0: Judith, where is she? She ran off crying during the last call. Judith. Judith, my darling, what is...
1: It's you.
0: But I what?
1: Oh, you did it. In that last scene, darling, you did it. You had that flame we talked about. It was there, Phil. He said you'd never have it, but you did.
0: Oh, there's nothing to cry about.
1: Oh, isn't it? It's what I've always wanted for you. Dreamed for you. It means you've found yourself. You've shown John Gordon. You've shown them all.
0: And what of you? You think this wasn't your night as much as mine? Judith, all the things we've left unsaid, we could say them now.
1: Oh, could we, Phil?
0: We could, if there were words. But there are none, except for these. I love you.
1: My darling.
0: Judith, let's fulfill this night. It's not real, you know, this night. It never happened. This many hopes and dreams never do come true all at one time. But they have. And there's still one more dream to be fulfilled. For both of us. The most important one of all. Marry me, Judith. Now, tonight.
1: But darling, how...
0: We'll drive to Greenwich. We'll wake up a justice of the peace. Will you, Judith?
1: Oh, why not? It's crazy, but then you're right. This whole night is crazy. Crazy and wonderful.
2: Phil, there's people out front want to meet you. You too, Judith. Critics, photographers.
0: Well, they'll have to wait. Judith and I are leaving now for Greenwich. We're getting married. Eric, get us a cab, will you, Jerry?
3: Married? Well, congratulations.
4: Greenwich? Hey, look, why don't we all go? Make it a wedding caravan.
0: All right, get close. Come on, everybody. We'll all go. O'Connell.
5: Just wanted to congratulate you, Mr. James.
0: Oh, good heavens, I've forgotten. Hold it, everybody. We can't go tonight, of course. Connell, Miss Wilson and I want to see Mr. Gordon now.
1: Oh, of course. What hospital is he in, Connell?
5: Well, I'm afraid you couldn't see him till morning, miss. The doctor was specific in his orders that he mustn't be disturbed tonight.
0: You're sure, Connell?
5: Very positive, sir. So I'd just go on to Greenwich if I were you, sir. And much happiness to both.

0: gone?
1: Yes, sir, Mr. Gordon.
0: Well, don't just stand there staring. I'm beginning to feel like I'm playing the masquerader again. Here, take this coat.
1: Oh, of course, sir.
0: Good. Just about suffocated with that cursed collar around my face all the way through the performance. John Gordon seeing an opening night of a John Gordon production from the ninth row of the balcony. the young fool. Didn't hang up my first act coat. Yeah.
1: Yes, sir.
0: That was a performance, Connell. That heart attack of mine, I mean.
1: Yes, sir.
0: Why not? I set the stage for it 3 days ago. Remember that day in rehearsal when I couldn't go on? That was a pretty good performance, too. But not up to the one tonight. why did you say it? Why did I do all this, huh? That's what you're thinking, isn't it?
1: I confess that I'm curious, sir.
0: Sir, nothing. Call me John. You've known me long enough. So you wonder why, huh? Not much like me, is it? Doesn't fit my reputation. Yeah, you bet it doesn't. So you want to know? Well, I'm going to tell you. Connell, for once in my life, I'm proud of something I've done. But you've got to keep quiet about it.
1: You can trust me, John.
0: Yeah. I know I can. Well, all right. I'm going to let you read something. Here. Here, be careful with it. Read that.
1: December 9th, 1999. Dear John, I can't bear your cruelty, your selfishness any longer. Obviously, there's no room in your life for either a wife or child. I'm going back to England and taking little Phil with me, since I don't feel that you have ever earned the right to him. I shall change his name to my own and raise him in the belief that his father is dead. Believe me, I'm sorry. I wish it might have been otherwise, for the boy's sake and for my own. Helen.
0: Well, no, you know, give it back to me.
1: John, but why this way? Why shouldn't he have known?
0: Sentiment, you old fool. Family relations always get in the way of business. First, I had to teach the boy to act. Then, give him a chance to prove it. If the public knew who he was, well, if they knew who he was, he'd be two strikes against him.
1: I can understand that, sir, but...
0: And then there was Phil himself. I had to make him mad, Connell. Mad enough to want to show me up. That's just what I did. Young fool probably thought I really intended to play Gabriel on Broadway myself. Just picked the play because I knew it was made to order for him and the girl.
1: The girl, too? You didn't plan on that, sir.
0: Why not? She's the right one for him, isn't she? She'll keep him toe on the mark. Had to keep her mad, too, so she'd stay in the company. All in all, Connell, it's been fun.
1: But I still don't understand, sir. If you remain silent, if no one knows but me, well, sir, what do you get out of what you've done?
0: Satisfaction, Connell. Satisfaction. For the rest of my life, whenever I walk down 42nd Street and somebody looks at me as much as to say, there goes John Gordon, the old so-and-so, well, I'll know about this, and I'll laugh. I'll laugh, Connell, you understand? No, of course you don't. Come on, you old fool. I'll buy you a drink. Should have done it years ago.
2: 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But first, there's a young man here who has a very important question to ask you and a very important answer to give you. John Conte.
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1: Thank you, Bob. Friends, before we begin our show, Radio City Playhouse, on behalf of NBC and station WFAA Dallas, extends hearty congratulations to the Dallas Morning News on the formal dedication of its new building and its 108th birthday. 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And now a word about Mr. Bill Lipton, our star on tonight's show. Although he is only 22, he has had 12 years' experience in radio. On the Playhouse, he has appeared in such varied roles as a French porter, a drunken husband, and on our Christmas broadcast as one of the three wise men. He is one of the most versatile actors we know, and in spite of taking 3 years out to serve in the Navy, he will receive his master's degree from Columbia University in June. All this from a young man of 22 compels our respect and admiration. Here is Bill Lipton playing Frank Jackson in Murder is a Matter of Opinion, Attraction 39, on Radio City Playhouse.
2: I'm telling you this story from prison. I have 11 more days before they electrocute me for murdering my brother. I didn't kill him. As God is my solemn judge, I did not kill my brother. I'll tell you everything I know, and perhaps you can figure out why I'm here. I can't. I can't believe it. I've been over and over and over this story. Every word of it is true, and nobody believes me. Nobody. I'm 22. I was going to be a lawyer. My dad thought I was just about the... Well, he was pretty proud. Now even Dad thinks I'm guilty. Even Dad. And I'm not! I'd like you to understand me. I was the... Well, I talked fast and too much, and I guess maybe I was a smart aleck. Well, that's not so terrible, is it? I'm only 22, and... Well, I'm not a smart aleck anymore, if that's any consolation, anybody. Brian, my brother, was quieter. He was a year younger than I, and he didn't talk nearly as much or as fast or as often. That's why he never won an argument with me in his life. And believe me, we had plenty. But they weren't fights. They were, well, two brothers. We razzed each other, but it was all fun. Underneath, we were brothers. In our first year of law school, we were real eager and talked pretty big about legal points. But Brian never won an argument. Never.
3: So you're wrong. It says so right here.
4: Where?
3: All bills for raising revenue originate in the House of Representatives. Can't you read?
4: Well, I thought they could originate in either house if it was just a question of...
3: Well, you're wrong, so pay up.
4: I still don't think that...
3: Look, Brian, who's right? You or the Encyclopedia of Federal Law?
4: Well, I guess...
3: You owe me half a buck. Come on, cough up.
4: Well, okay, I guess...
3: Look, you admit you're wrong, don't you?
4: Yes, I admit it.
3: Okay, give me 50 cents. Trent University Law School has pretty high standards. If you want to stay, you better smarten up. In our second year, we began to disagree violently about capital punishment and murder. Brian was obsessed with the idea that all kinds of innocent people had been executed for murders they didn't commit. Every time he read about some killing in the paper, he'd try to prove to me that the condemned person wasn't guilty at all. The night he got his big idea, we were sitting on a bench way down at one end of the campus. There was nobody around. It was about 10 o'clock. And Brian was very excited.
5: Frank, I still say that the man in the Jensen case could have been innocent.
4: I don't believe that a man who only weighs 130 pounds could have shoved a man the size of Jensen out of a hotel window.
5: Well, he'd carried out the sentence, so it doesn't matter what you say.
4: How do you think you'd feel if you'd been in his shoes?
5: Cold, stiff, and dead.
4: Do you mean to sit there and say that you don't think...

0: If I'd only said no. If I'd only admitted that perhaps it was possible for an innocent man to be hanged or electrocuted. Why couldn't I have agreed with him? Why couldn't I let him have his say, and if I disagreed with him, kept my opinion to myself? I don't know. Actually, his suggestion wasn't as strange as it sounds. Each year, the moot court of the law school secretly planned and enacted some sort of crime. The crime was committed on the campus, and no one knew about it except the chairman of the moot court, the victim, and the criminal. The idea was to catch the students by surprise and give them realistic experience in criminal procedure. Brian and I decided we'd stage our own mock crime. Well, that's all it ever was. It was a gag right from start to finish. I don't know where the slip-up was. I don't know who it was that hated Brian so much that... Well, I just don't know where it went wrong. We worked it out very carefully. Brian drew up a week's schedule. We even made a bet of $50, 2 months' allowance. He was convinced he could win, and even I began to get interested. We had to be sure that nobody had the slightest suspicion it was all a planned affair, so we made the bench down at the end of the campus our private conference room. We met there every night before going to bed, and at last we got all the details worked out.
1: Well, we're just about ready, Frank. I've written down what you're supposed to do. Memorize it and then burn it. We'll commit the murder next Monday. That gives us a whole week.
0: All right, next Monday.
1: First, we've got to establish a motive. You've got to make everybody on the campus think that you hate me like poison.
0: A week isn't very long.
1: Well, it's long enough. We'll pull the watch gag in the cafeteria tomorrow. Oh, can you suggest to Tom Benson that he have lunch with you?
0: Well, sure, I guess so.
1: Well, ask him tonight. You be in the cafeteria at 12:30. I'll come in about 1:45. I'll be sure that somebody sees me put my watch on the bed tomorrow, and you steal it right after breakfast. Okay?
0: Right after breakfast.
1: You know your lines?
0: We rehearsed them often enough.
1: You sure you don't mind the sock and the jaw part?
0: Just don't get too enthusiastic, that's all.
1: Well, it's difficult to fake if I don't hit you reasonably hard.
0: I guess I can stand it for once. You hit me on the word contemptible.
1: Yeah, that's right.
0: I tell you, Brian, you've lost your $50 right now.
1: Want to make it 100?
0: 4 months' allowance. Are you crazy?
1: I'm going to win this bet, Frank. You wait and see. Well, come on, it's getting late. You go back first. I'll see you in the cafeteria tomorrow at 1:45.

0: What's the matter with you, Frank? You've hardly said a word all through lunch.
1: It's Brian, Tom.
0: Is something the matter?
1: I just discovered that my kid brother's a heel. He's also a liar.
0: Oh, now look, Frank, that's no way to talk about Brian.
1: He's a cheap, sneaky little punk, and he makes me sick.
0: He's just come in, Frank.
1: It's a public cafeteria.
0: I suppose you've got your reasons, but it doesn't seem like a very nice way for two brothers to act.
1: Tom, I could tell you stories about that kid that would make your hair curl.
0: Drop it. He's coming over here.
1: Oh, why can't he eat by himself? He knows how I feel. He's always trying to force in on people.
0: Oh, Frank, here he comes.
2: Frank, I'd like a couple of words with you.
0: Oh, look, fellas, I gotta get
1: going. Sit still, Tom. Finish your coffee. I'd like you to get a load of what my father expects Trent to make into a lawyer.
2: Where's my watch, Frank?
1: What are you talking about?
2: My watch. I left it on the bed this morning while I went to shower. It's gone.
1: So what?
2: I want it back.
1: I haven't got it.
2: I saw you come out of the dormitory on my way back from showers. We're the only men in the dorm who don't have a 9 o'clock lecture this morning. When I went back into the dorm, there was nobody else there and the watch was gone. Now I want it back.
1: Are you accusing me of stealing your watch?
2: Yes, and I want it back.
0: Well, look, boys, I don't think this is...
1: Don't go, Tom. Just get a load of Junior here. So I'm a thief, am I?
2: Frank, I want my watch back.
1: Oh, drop dead, you dumb little jerk. If you weren't so scrawny, I'd knock your face in.
2: You stole my watch.
0: Oh, now, look, Frank. Brian, don't be crazy.
2: Shut up, Tom. Where's the watch, Frank? Are you going to give it to me quietly, or do I have to take it?
1: Look, kid, you're stinking up the cafeteria. Buzz off. Go on, creep.
2: My own brother, a dirty, cheap, contemptible...
1: Pretty convincing. Brian knocked me down. Dishes were broken. Everybody in the cafeteria stood rooted to the spot. In an hour, it was all over the campus. Everybody knew that the Jackson brothers were fighting. Everybody believed it. Neither Brian nor I made a

0: single slip.
1: The next night, we had a row in the dormitory. On Wednesday, I threw a milkshake at Brian in the milk bar. Thursday, we got hauled up before the dean and told that if we couldn't behave like gentlemen, we'd better leave. Friday, we had a row at basketball practice. Saturday night at the third-year prom, we had a fistfight in the middle of the floor over Brian's girl. Elaine cried and went home alone. Oh, it was a build-up. A real grade-A build-up. And all of it was planned. All of it. I can't understand why people won't believe it was a gag. Well, anyway, on a Sunday night preceding the murder, we had a last conference on our bench. It was a perfect setup. Perfect.
2: Oh, it's perfect, Frank. Perfect. Tomorrow we'll pull the murder. I picked up a gun today. Here.
1: Good night, Brian. Where'd you get that thing?
2: I stole it from the sports office. It won't be needed until track practice on Wednesday. Don't worry, I'll put it back. It's loaded with blanks.
1: Are you sure you can put it back without being caught?
2: Sure. Now, is everything set for tomorrow?
1: You'll be in the bookstore at 12:15, right?
2: Right. In the history section near the door.
1: I'll come in about 1:00. I'll yell out your name. You turn around and I fire twice.
2: That's right. Incidentally, I'm filling a little paper cup with ketchup and putting it in my shirt pocket. When you fire, I'll clutch my hands to my chest, squeeze the ketchup, and fall.
1: It'll mess up a perfectly good shirt.
2: Oh, it'll wash out. I'll play dead for 10 minutes and just lie there. And then you rush back to the dorm and wait for me. Then we'll have lunch and go over together and report the crime to the dean.
1: Okay.
2: Now, one last check. You're sure you haven't given this away to anybody?
1: Oh, positive.
2: And that slip of paper that I wrote out instructions on?
1: Burn it. You think I'm crazy? If you could produce that paper, you could prove all this was a gag.
2: Well, I guess we've thought of everything.
1: I bet you're going to pull some phony self-defense gag.
2: No?
1: An insanity plea?
2: Nope. You'll shoot me in the bookstore tomorrow. It'll be straight, deliberate, premeditated killing. And I'll get you off.
1: It's a terrific stunt if you can do it.
2: How much is this dictionary, miss?
3: $4.85.
2: Okay, I'll take it. Can I charge it, please?
3: Oh, certainly. What is the name, please?
2: Jackson. Brian Jackson.
3: Brian Jackson.
1: Brian!
2: Frank! Frank, what's the matter?
1: I told you I wouldn't take any more, didn't I? Well, I meant it.
2: Frank! Frank, put down that gun!
1: I've taken all I'm going to take. This is where you get it! Oh!

0: Then everything exploded in my brain. Right up until I fired the shots, I'd been enjoying myself. But there was something about the way Brian clutched at his stomach instead of his chest. He fell. And there was blood on his lips. Real blood. Brian's blood. From there on, everything was a nightmare. Brian was dead before they could get him to the hospital. I'm not quite clear on what happened after that because I was stunned. My own brother. Brian! My brother! In some fantastic, unimaginable way, I shot him. They phoned the police, of course, and I managed to get a few words with the dean before they came to pick me up.
1: Frank, I don't think you'd better tell me all this. The police are the ones...
0: Dean Harrison, you've got to believe me. You've got to. We planned the whole thing. Brian had always believed that the... Well, you see, we... Look, Dean Harrison, I can't talk right, but...
1: Frank, there's no use.
0: But
1: kidding.
0: This was a stunt. A mock murder. Brian and I planned it ourselves. The fights, the buildup was all a stunt. Brian believed that I could kill him. I mean, appear to kill him. And that he could defend me and... Oh, Dean, those bullets were blanks. I mean, they... Brian got the gun himself from the sports office. They were supposed to be blank cartridges.
1: Frank, you'd better not talk anymore. I don't know what to say. I've been at Trent for 12 years. There's never been a tragedy like this. I'm very upset. I've always liked you, Frank, but this is out of
0: but
1: my
0: Dean
1: hands.
0: But, Dean Harrison, surely you don't think that I really...
1: I telephoned your father. He's taking a plane from New York tonight. I'm afraid from here on it's up to the police. They'll be here any minute.
0: I can't recall what happened in the next 2 days. My father arrived. I was booked. They put me in a cell. Dad was rushing around about bail and trying to get Peter Cheney to come from New York to defend me. Dad looked haggard and older than I'd ever seen him look. He came every afternoon to see me.
2: There you are, Mr. Jackson.
3: Thank you, God.
4: Hello, Dad.
3: Hello, Frank.
2: Half an hour, Mr. Jackson. That's all you can have.
3: All right.
4: Is it over?
3: Yes.
0: Was it a nice funeral?
3: Frankie. Oh, Frankie.
0: Frankie. Did you get Peter Cheney?
3: Yes. Yes, I talked to him on the telephone for an hour this morning. He said he'd take the case.
0: What else did he say?
3: He says that we've got to find out who switched those bullets.
0: But I tell you, I don't know.
3: Frank, think hard. Did Brian have any enemies? Was there anybody on the campus that... How did Elaine feel about him?
0: I don't know. She certainly wouldn't want to kill him.
3: Cheney says if we can't find out who changed the bullets, we'd better plead temporary insanity.
0: I won't. I won't plead insanity.
3: Frank, you may have to.
0: But I didn't kill him, Dad. I won't plead insanity.
3: But Frank, it's such damning evidence. No jury on earth will believe your story. No jury on earth.
0: When I finally came up for trial, my father was a broken man. One son killed, the other convicted of his murder. After the trial started, I'd lie on my bed at night and go over the whole thing word by word. Then I'd stop. And I'd pray. I'd say the Lord's Prayer over and over. But my praying didn't seem to make much difference. Witness after witness testified to how Frank and I hated each other. The watch, the fight at the dance. One after the other, until I almost began to believe that maybe I had killed him.
2: Elaine Hamilton, and you're an undergraduate at Trent University.
5: Yes, sir.
2: You're acquainted with the deceased?
5: Yes, sir.
6: Will you tell the jury in your own words what happened on the Friday preceding the murder at the dance which you attended with the deceased?
5: Well, we were dancing and Frank cut in. Brian made some objection and Frank struck him. Then Brian struck back and Frank swore at him.
6: What were the exact words that the defendant used?
5: He said, "Damn you, I'll get you for this."
6: Thank you. That's all. Your witness?
7: No questions.
6: Benson, will you tell the court in your own words what happened in the cafeteria on the afternoon of April 5th?
8: Well, Frank was sitting with me, and Brian came in, and Frank made some crack, and one thing led to another.
6: Mr. Benson, what did the defendant say?
8: Something about, look at what my father expects Trent to make into a lawyer.
6: He was addressing the deceased?
8: Yes, sir.
6: Go on.
8: Well, Brian accused Frank of stealing his watch. Frank denied it, and then Brian hit him.
6: You saw the blow struck?
8: Yes, sir.
6: Thank you, Mr. Benson. Now, I understand that you were in the bookstore and witnessed the killing.
8: Yes, sir.
6: After the defendant fired the shots, what did you do?
8: For a moment, I was so stunned I just stood there. Then I ran after Frank and followed him up to the men's dormitory.
6: What happened when you reached the dormitory?
8: I said something about how could he have done such a thing. I don't remember my exact words.
6: What did the defendant say? Do you remember his exact words?
8: Yes, sir.
6: If you can't remember yours, how can you remember his?
8: Because it was such a terrible thing to say.
6: Will you repeat what the defendant said, please?
8: He said, I killed the little stinker because he had it coming to him.
6: Thank you. Your witness?
7: No questions.
6: Mr. Jackson, am I to understand that the entire series of quarrels which you had with your brother before the murder occurred were intended as a stunt?
4: Yes.
6: Was the murder a stunt, too?
4: Yes. No, it wasn't a murder. The bullets were blank, I tell you. Why do you keep questioning me like this?
6: Mr. Jackson, it is not my idea that you take a stand. I will thank you to answer questions as they are put.
4: I'm sorry.
6: Have you no explanation of why there were real bullets in the gun?
4: No.
6: After your brother gave you the gun, did anyone else have access to it?
4: Well, I don't know. Somebody must have.
6: Did it leave your possession?
4: I don't know. I left it under my pillow all day Monday.
6: Did you tell anybody this?
4: No.
6: If the gun was loaded with blank cartridges, where are they?
4: I don't know.
6: If nobody else knew about the gun, if nobody knew it was under your pillow, who could have switched the bullets?
4: I don't know.
6: There are a great many things that you don't know, Mr. Jackson.
4: I only know I didn't kill him. I didn't kill him, I tell you!
6: The truth is, ladies and gentlemen of the jury, that Frank Jackson is lying. He is lying desperately in an effort to escape the consequences of his loathsome fratricide. Even if the motive of the murder had not been clearly established, even if 12 witnesses had not seen him shoot down his brother in cold blood as they testified, Frank Jackson would still stand condemned by the hopeless confusion of his own testimony. Why did he invent the fantastic story he asks you to believe? Because it serves one good purpose. It supplies him with an excuse for his inability to call one single witness in his defense. The only other man who knew about the alleged hoax is dead. That is what automatically proves that no one else but Frank Jackson could have loaded real bullets in the murder gun. Ladies and gentlemen of the jury, I imagine it's unnecessary for you to leave the box to render the only possible verdict. Guilty of murder in the first degree.
9: Have you reached a verdict?
10: Yes, Your Honor. We, the jury, find the defendant guilty of murder.

0: We appealed, of course, but we lost. I've been found guilty by due process of the law, I trust. And in 11 more days, I'm going to die in the electric chair. Up until we lost the appeal 3 days ago, I hadn't given up hope. Now I know that nothing can save me. I also know that I didn't kill Brian. And somehow, somewhere, the man or woman who changed those blank cartridges for real bullets, somehow he or she will pay. I have no emotion left. I can't cry or pray or do anything but wait. 11 more days of waiting.
1: Warden wants you in his office, Jackson. Come on.
0: What's the use? We've been over it so many times it doesn't make sense anymore.
1: Come on. Let's get going. If the warden wants you...

0: Here's a prisoner, Warden.
1: Come in, Jackson.
2: What do you want now?
1: Come in, son. Sit down. Son, a few moments ago, I received a visit from a notary public, a Mr. Bixton. An amazing story. It seems that 3 days before your brother died, he went to Mr. Bixton and wrote out a statement which he made Mr. Bixton witness without reading.
3: A statement?
1: It was sealed in an envelope in Bixton's presence and kept in his safe. Your brother told Bixton you're going to be tried for a crime. But if you were convicted, Bixton was to bring this letter to me 3 days after his sentence was passed. He did as he was told. For which your brother paid him $50. Bixton's outside now, dictating his testimony. Now, this is the letter your brother wrote. Here, read it.
3: To whom it may concern, this is an open letter to my brother who will probably
4: need it. Dear Frank, I hope you'll forgive what I did to you. It was I, Brian Jackson, who replaced the blanks in your gun with real bullets. You didn't know it, but Dr. Cordner had given me just 3 months to live. Heart, he said, and an incurable. I chose this way because I didn't want a lingering death. And because I wanted you to know that an innocent man can be convicted of murder and sentenced to death. This letter will bring you your freedom, but I hope you will admit now that murder is a matter of opinion. Yes, Frank, whether you like it or not,
3: murder is a matter of opinion. Your loving brother, Brian.

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The story was adapted for radio by Harry W. Junkin, who also directed the production. Bill Lipton starred as Frank Jackson. Michael O'Day was Brian Jackson. Other players in the cast included Peter Hobbs, Sidney Smith, Scott Douglas, Elaine Rost, and Robert Andrus. The music was composed and conducted by Dr. Roy Shields.

This is Harry Duncan again. Our sincere thanks to Bill Lipton and Michael O'Day for their splendid performances tonight. Next week, we hope you'll be with us again at this same time for another story on Radio City Playhouse. 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
4: The Story of Dr. Kildare, starring Lou Ayres and Lionel Barrymore. Metro-Goldwyn-Mayer brought you those famous motion pictures. Now this exciting, heartwarming series is heard on radio. In just a moment, the story of Dr. Kildare. But first, your announcer,

0: the story of Dr. Kildare, starring Lou Ayres as Dr. Kildare and Lionel Barrymore as Dr. Gillespie.
1: Blair General Hospital, one of the great citadels of American medicine. A clump of gray-white buildings planted deep in the heart of New York, the nerve center of medical progress, where great minds and skilled hands wage man's everlasting battle against death and disease. Blair General Hospital, where life begins, where life ends, where life goes on.
2: Dr. Kildare, there's a Mr. Brennan here to see you.
1: Brennan? I don't recall
2: any. He's from your hometown. He's a boy, about 20 years old.
1: Oh, sure, Dick Brennan. Lives on a farm up there with his grandparents. Send him in, Parker.
2: All right, Dr. Kildare. Just go right in, Mr. Brennan.
3: Thanks.
1: Dick, well, talk about surprises.
3: How are you, Dr. Kildare?
1: You know, I couldn't even place your name for a moment.
3: Well, it's been quite a while, all right. 3 years or so.
1: Have a seat, Dick. How's everything up in Dartford?
3: Okay, I guess. I've been down here for a couple of months.
1: Oh?
3: Dr. Kildare, I'm in a jam.
1: Jam?
3: Yeah, about 2 hours ago, I stole $5,000.
1: Well, maybe you'd better tell me about it.
3: I got fed up with the farm, Dr. Kildare, so I came down here to look for a job. I didn't find one, and I ran out of money a few days ago. Had to give up my room this morning.
1: So?
3: Yesterday, I phoned up Kessel and Conrad. They're importers. They had a help wanted ad in the paper. This Mr. Kessel told me on the phone to come in at 10 o'clock this morning, so that's what I did.
1: Mm-hmm.
3: It's a little shop down south of Wall Street. There wasn't anybody in the front, so I walked back to the office, and that was empty, too.
1: Oh, then what?
3: You see, this safe was there, standing wide open, and the money was in plain sight. I didn't even stop to think. I took it and walked out. That's all.
1: That's all? Well, what else could you have done besides set the building on fire?
3: I don't know why I did it. I'm sorry, Dr. Kildare, but I don't know who else to come to.
1: Dick, your granddad built me the first bobsled I ever had. He used to coast down that hill below the dam, remember?
3: Sure.
1: If he found out about this, it'd kill him.
3: Oh, you can't find out. Something's got to be done about it.
1: Well, I'm not sure anything can be done. It depends entirely on the shop owner.
3: But Dr. Kildare, I'm in a spot. You're the only one I can turn to.
1: All right, Dick. All right. I'll see what I can do.

0: Bear, there's no reason why you have to go out somewhere right this minute. I want to talk over these charts with you.
1: Well, this won't take long, Dr. Gillespie. I ought to be back here within an hour.
0: Well, what is it that's so confounded important it can't wait 20 minutes?
1: Oh, it's just a business matter. Nothing really important, you know, but I guess I'd better get it over with.
0: Jimmy, what are you up to?
1: Up to? Why, nothing. Nothing at all. Hello, Parker.
2: I got that Brennan boy put to bed down in 417, Dr. Kildare.
1: Oh, you did.
2: But I'll need a little more information on the case, though, before I can fill out...
0: What Brennan boy is this, Kildare?
1: Just a kid from back home. He came in a while ago.
0: What's wrong with him?
1: Well, he's sent it for observation.
0: Observation? Confound it. What do you think's wrong with him?
1: Well, it's complicated, Dr. Gillespie. I'll discuss the whole thing with you when I get back.
0: Yeah, now, wait a sec.
1: This won't take very long.
0: Parker, he's up to something.
2: Oh, well, now, I wouldn't say that's true, necessarily.
0: You didn't say it. I did. You wouldn't have sense enough to realize it.
2: Well...
0: Well, never mind now, Parker. Shut up and see if you can find my hat.

0: see. Kessel and Conrad, importers. This should be it.
1: I'm sorry, mister. The shop's closed for the afternoon.
0: Oh, yes, I know, officer.
1: Well, Dr. Kildare, say, I haven't seen you since you took that slug out of Dan Cassidy. How have you been?
0: Oh, I'm fine, Captain Daggett. Are you in charge of this case?
1: Yeah, that's right. How did you know about it? It hasn't hit the papers yet.
0: Because I brought the money back.
1: What?
0: Here you are. $5,000.
1: I see. $5,000, huh? What about the kid? Is he with you?
0: Kid? What kid?
1: Kid that stole it. Kessel gave me a pretty good description of him. Around 19 to 20, 160 pounds, light brown hair, gray suit, blue tie. Am I close?
0: I guess maybe I'd better have a talk with the owner.
1: Yeah, I think maybe you better. Especially since it's 50,000 bucks it's missing.
0: 50,000?
1: Oh, Mr. Kessel, could you step out here a minute, please?
2: Yeah.
1: Neither one of the old boys trust the banks through most of their business in cash. Kessel's the partner the kid stuck up.
0: Now, wait a minute.
3: Was I correct, Captain Daggett, in believing I heard you call me?
1: Yes, that's right, Mr. Kessel. Mr. Kessel, this is Dr. Kildare from Blair Hospital.
3: How do you do, Doctor?
0: How are you, sir?
1: Kildare is a first-class doctor, but he's got a bad habit of sticking his neck out for people. He brought back 5,000 bucks of your money.
3: 5,000? May I inquire as to the whereabouts of the rest of it, Dr. Kildare?
0: Oh, yes, you may inquire, but I'm afraid I can't tell you at the moment.
1: Mr. Kessel, I wonder if you'd tell Dr. Kildare briefly just what happened here this morning?
3: Again?
1: What if you don't mind?
3: Well, my partner, Benjamin Conrad, went down the street for coffee about 10 o'clock. A few minutes later, this boy came in and walked back towards the office. As I came out to meet him, I saw he had a gun in his hand.
0: A gun?
3: He made me open the safe and then forced me into a closet and shut the door. It has a snap lock, you know, and can't be opened from the inside.
1: And you were locked in for about 20 minutes. Is that right, Mr. Kessel?
3: Yes. Why, I might have suffocated in my heart, you know, and high blood pressure, as well as a thyroid condition. Oh, good heavens, I almost forgot. You'll have to excuse me, gentlemen. I should have taken one of my capsules 5 minutes ago.
1: Well, that's about it, Doctor. When Conrad got back and let him out, 50 grand was gone from the safe.
0: Well, that's quite the way I heard it.
1: Yeah, so I gathered. Well, I guess you'd better tell me where I can pick the kid up, huh?
0: Captain Daggett, I don't think I'm ready to do that yet. Not until I talk with him again.
1: Oh, now, look here, right?
0: Well, Dr. Gillespie,
1: what is this, a medical convention?
4: How are you, Daggett? Kildare. Well, I just happened to be passing by and saw you in here, so...
0: You mean you followed me from the hospital?
4: Oh, ridiculous. I did no such thing. What have I walked into?
0: Well, I think the beginning of an argument.
1: This shop was held up at 10 o'clock this morning, Dr. Gillespie. Kildare is apparently trying to hide out the boy who did it.
4: Hey, that right, Kildare?
0: More or less. Seem to be two conflicting stories here. I want some more facts before I turn anybody over to the police.
1: Now, suppose you let us take care of the facts, Doctor. That's our job.
0: Only you've decided the case is solved. I'm not so sure.
4: Why not, Jimmy?
0: Because I simply can't believe that boy was lying, that's all.
1: It's not your business to decide whether he's lying or not, Doctor.
0: Sorry, Captain Daggett.
1: Oh, I give up.
4: Well, what seems to be the next move?
1: Well, I don't have any choice about it. If Kildare sticks to this bullheadedness, I'll have to book him on his own admission as a material witness.
4: Oh, nonsense. He's not going to abscond with the loot.
1: No, but this kid that pulled the stick up might.
0: I'll stand good for him.
1: I'm afraid it isn't that simple.
4: But I'm afraid it is. Come on, Jimmy, let's get back to hospital.
0: Okay.
1: Hey, now, wait a minute.
4: Now, if you lock up Kildare, you'll have to lock me up, too.
1: You know I can't do that. The commissioner's a personal friend of yours. He'd blow his top.
4: And you can reach either of us at Blair Hospital, Daggett.
1: So help me, if that kid gets away because of this, I'll run you both in.
0: Thanks for the rescue.
4: Hometown boy. Couldn't possibly be lying. Jimmy, why in the tarnation do you want to go out on a limb for a kid like that without even knowing whether he's guilty or not?
0: I don't know. Why did you?
4: Well, I... confound it. Come on. I got a taxi down here waiting with the meter running.
5: But I am telling the truth, Dr. Gillespie. I swear I am. Dr. Kildare, you just gotta believe me.
0: All right, Dick. Take it easy. I don't know, Dr. Gillespie.
4: Well, whichever story you take, it doesn't make much sense.
5: It happened just like I said. I didn't change one single thing.
0: If Kessel's telling the truth, Dick would have to be crazy to come here with $5,000 and ask me to try to straighten things out.
5: I don't know how he got my description or any of the rest of it, but I didn't do what he says. I swear I didn't.
6: Oh, there you are.
4: Well, Nosey, what do you want?
6: I just wanted to tell you that Dr. Carew's been looking all over the hospital for you, too.
4: What does that nincompoop have on his half-baked mind?
6: I don't know. He's bought all the evening papers, and he's just simply furious.
4: Oh, well, if he's only furious, let him work on it a while. When he really gets upset, he starts foaming at the gardenias.
7: When I think of it, I get so ragingly angry that I could just...
4: All right, girl, go ahead and just get it over with.
7: A whole hour and a half simply worrying myself into a breakdown while you two sit across the street at Sullivan's Grill eating a steak.
0: Well, it was a thick steak, Dr. Carew.
7: And all these headlines staring me in the face. I tell you, it means ruin, Little Bear Hospital. Utter ruin.
4: Oh, now I think it's rather good publicity.
7: Good. Look at this one. Staff doctor at Blair Hospital involved in hold-up case. Do you see what they say? Involved.
0: Dr. Gillespie, that's a bad photograph. It isn't my best profile.
4: Well, how many profiles have you got?
7: Gently, please. This is anything but humorous.
4: You're absolutely right, Carew. A picture like that, it's a downright insult.
0: Maybe I ought to get a lawyer and sue somebody.
7: I have already contacted our legal department, though heaven only knows what they can possibly do. Dr. Kildare, how could you manage to create such a scandal?
0: Well, it was something like a snowball. It started very small.
4: Yeah. With a grandfather who built sleds.
7: Sleds? I fail to see what sleds have to do with this.
6: Yeah. Dr. Kildare, that Brennan boy, he just up and left here without a word to anybody.
0: He what?
6: Just put on his clothes and walked out and left a note for you.
4: Note? What did it say, Parker?
6: That he doesn't want to cause any more trouble, so he's... Well, how should I know what it says? It wasn't addressed to me.
0: Well, that's a great way not to cause any more trouble.
7: That boy you're talking about, why, that must be the criminal. And he was right here in the hospital.
4: Now, Carew, keep your vest on and your powder dry.
7: Oh, dear heaven, now that's on fire.
0: Crazy young fool. Why couldn't he wait? I'll get it. Kildare speaking.
8: Captain Daggett, precinct headquarters. Well, Kildare, I suppose you know the papers got hold of this somehow.
0: Yes, I saw some of the headlines, Captain Daggett.
8: Yeah, well, they're putting the heat on us, so we gotta have that kit.
0: Oh? When?
8: The commissioner says 9 o'clock in the morning. I'll meet you over there at the hospital.
0: But, Captain Daggett, you see how...
8: 9 a.m., Doctor.
0: Well, that's that. Daggett will be here at 9 in the morning to take young Brennan into custody.
7: But how can he take him? I mean, if the boy is... Oh, dear, dear, dear. For 30 cents, I could cut my throat.
4: You can get more.
7: Oh, dear.
0: You know, Dr. Gillespie, it might be a good idea if we went across to Sullivan's and had another steak. I understand the food at the city jail is not too good.

0: continue with the story of Dr. Kildare, starring Lou Ayres as Dr. Kildare and Lionel Barrymore as Dr. Gillespie.
1: Personally, I think both of you should just stop worrying about it. My intuition tells me that everything will turn out for the best.
2: Pollyanna Parker has spoken.
1: Nevertheless, Dr. Gillespie, rely on a woman's intuition and you can't go wrong.
2: But you can go to jail.
1: Oh, pooh. Something's bound to turn up.
3: Yes, and that something is Captain Daggett at 9 o'clock tomorrow morning. And when we tell him his prisoner has walked out, handcuffed.
1: Look for the silver lining, Dr. Kildare. Look for the silver lining.
2: Parker, I've enjoyed very few pleasures in my frugal and ascetic life. Would you like to do something for me to make me excruciatingly happy?
1: Why, of course, Dr. Gillespie. Just anything you say.
2: All right, then, shut up and get out of here.
1: Oh!
2: And take that disgusting optimism along with you, little sunbeam.
1: Wretched man!
3: One thing in this whole mess that I'm convinced of. Mr. Kessel is lying about what happened. This was some kind of a frame-up, and young Brennan played right into it.
2: Well, it could be.
3: Either the two partners are in it together, or Kessel planned it as a way of stealing Conrad's half of the company's funds.
2: Yeah.
3: That could be why he asked Dick to come in at 10 o'clock this morning, a time when he'd be fairly certain his partner would be out for coffee. He counted on $5,000 in an apparently empty store being a great enough temptation.
2: Well, if that was the scheme, Jimmy, it certainly was a good one. I can't see any way to shake it.
3: Not unless Kessel could be forced to tell the truth. Hmm. Wish I could give him a shot of sodium amytol and then ask him a few questions.
2: Truth serum, huh? Not a chance, Jimmy. You'd have to get his permission in the first place, and he'd never give it.
3: Not if he knew it, but there might be a chance. He worries about his health, thinks he has a half a dozen things wrong with him. Now, if he could only be made to believe it.
2: I'm way ahead of you. Way ahead of you, especially in regard to the ethics involved.
3: If it kept Dick Brennan from being framed into prison, I think the end would justify the means.
2: And if it didn't work? Well, what am I worrying about? I got nothing to lose but my professional reputation. Go to it, Jimmy. Let's have a real Roman holiday.
4: Well, yes, certainly you may come in, Dr. Kildare, but...
3: Thank you, Mr. Kessel.
4: I must say, though, that I'm mildly amazed at this...
3: This intrusion? Yes, I can understand that. Mind if we sit down here?
4: Well, I hardly see what...
3: That's right.
4: Now, look, Dr. Kildare, I'm afraid
3: Mr. Kessel, have you ever considered the possibility that you might be a very sick man?
4: What?
3: I realize you must feel a certain amount of ill will because of my interference this afternoon, but I hope you can forget that for a moment and consider my visit a professional one, if you will.
4: Dr. Kildare, what did you mean by saying that I'm a sick man?
3: I didn't say you were. I said you might be.
4: But...
3: When was the last time you had a complete physical checkup?
4: Why, it's been years.
3: Thought so.
4: It's my heart, I know. It's my heart.
3: Mr. Kessel, please don't excite yourself.
4: Oh, yes, you're right. That's very bad for it. I've been expecting it for years. I've taken pills to strengthen it.
3: Oh, the worst thing you could have done. A person should never try to diagnose and treat his own case.
4: Oh, I know. I realize that.
3: You can handle your own money if you like, but you shouldn't try to handle your own health.
4: Tell me, Doctor, is it too late?
3: Well, no, I wouldn't say that.
4: There must be symptoms, I suppose, that you noticed this afternoon. Just how bad is it?
3: I'm sorry, but I never venture a diagnosis in a serious case without making a first thorough examination. Now, if you'd care to have Dr. Gillespie and me check you over...
4: Yes, I would. I'll make all the necessary arrangements this week.
3: This week? Mr. Kessel, I don't want to frighten you, but I have known cases to end disastrously from putting off treatment too long.
4: You mean it's as serious as that?
3: I can only urge you most strongly to report to us at Blair Hospital no later than 8 o'clock tomorrow.
4: All right, Dr. Kildare. I'll be there.
3: Good. And now, don't worry about it. Once we get the facts, we can decide on the type of treatment that's necessary. With your cooperation, I'm sure we can find out all we need to know.
0: I want you, both of you. But no, you wouldn't listen to me.
5: And now you're in it good.
3: Ah, take it easy, Dag.
5: Oh, I'll take it easy, all right. Commissioner or no commissioner, there are going to be some heads fall over this, and I don't mean mine.
2: Kildare? I think he's referring to us.
5: Then you think exactly right.
4: Oh, dear, dear. I just knew it was going to mean ruin, utter ruin.
2: Have another aspirin, Carew.
4: Thank you.
2: Now, come on, Daggett. Let's settle down and put this gown on. With a little luck, we may get this mess straightened out.
4: I'll have no part of this. I'm leaving right now, and I want it clearly understood that I am not involved.
5: You guys are really asking for it. You weren't satisfied with just letting a criminal escape. Now you've tricked Kessel in here and you got him doped up with something. Exactly how far do you plan to go?
3: Far enough to get the truth out of him.
2: As a matter of fact, Mr. Kessel came here this morning of his own free will and asked for a physical examination. We're going to give him one, that's all.
5: Sure, with this truth serum or whatever it is.
3: Well, that's only a popular idea, Captain Daggett. Sodium amytal may deaden the inhibitory functions of the mind to some extent, but mainly it relaxes the patient, makes him drowsy and lazy. And under those conditions, if the questioning is properly handled, he may find it easier to tell the truth than to make up a lie.
5: Well, as long as you're dead set on doing it, maybe I'd better go in and keep an eye on you. How do I know you're not planning to cut Kessel's throat?
3: Pulse rate 64. Make a note of that, Doctor. Dr. Smith.
2: Yeah, let's turn back this sheet now.
3: How do you feel, Mr. Kessel?
6: All right, I suppose. Yes, I feel all right.
3: Good. Now, just lie back there and relax. Nothing to worry about.
6: No, nothing to worry about.
2: Would you hand me that stethoscope, Miss Parker?
1: Oh, of course, Dr. Gillespie. Here you are.
2: Yeah, thank you. Now, breathe deeply. You ever notice any difficulty in your breathing, Mr. Kessel?
6: No, none at all.
2: I see. Well, what about business and financial difficulty?
6: No difficulty.
3: Some of these questions may sound strange, Mr. Kessel, but I'm sure you understand how important they are in solving your problem.
6: Oh, yes, I understand.
3: Good. Now, do you feel any pain when I press here?
6: No pain.
3: Here?
6: No.
3: Was this where the gun was pressed against your side?
6: No, it wasn't there.
3: Oh, that's right, I forgot. There really wasn't any gun, was there?
6: No, there wasn't any gun.
2: And what about headaches, Mr. Kessel? Are you bothered a great deal by them?
6: No, I don't think so.
3: Well, I thought you told us you had a terrific headache right after you took the money.
6: Oh, no, I felt fine.
3: Well, that helps a lot. Make a note of that, Dr. Smith.
2: Maybe the headache occurred after you disposed of the money, Mr. Kessel.
6: No, I mailed it in the box in front of the store, and I still felt fine. Mm-hmm. But I...
3: Now, don't worry about a thing. We're coming along fine. There's a definite hypertensoid, but it's not a serious one at all.
6: Oh, really?
3: Now, just a few questions more, and I think we'll have our finger on the right answer.
6: All right. Anything.
3: Before we can plan any kind of treatment, we absolutely must know where you sent the money.
6: Oh, it was to an assumed name, Jonathan Bidwell, General Delivery, Times Square Station.
3: And it's still there?
6: Yes, it's still there.
3: Gordon, you got that down, Dr. Smith?
2: Kildare, you know, aside from everything else, this man has a perfect heart. Been listening to it with a stethoscope.
6: Why? Why did you ask about... I shouldn't...
3: Now, relax, Mr. Kessel. We're going to put you to bed now and let you sleep for a while. And by the time you wake up, I think we'll have a cure. All worked out.
2: Yeah.

0: In just a moment, we will return to the story of Dr. Kildare. Once again, the story of Dr. Kildare, starring Lou Ayres as Dr. Kildare and Lionel Barrymore as Dr. Gillespie.
1: Well, Jimmy, one might say that we've had a busy and eventful day.
2: And it included getting out of a fairly tough spot, you know.
1: I wonder if Kessel ever realized just how the police located that package of money.
2: 10 to 1, he has no memory at all of our questioning him. As far as he knows, we made a routine examination and... Come in.
3: Hello, Dr. Kildare.
2: Well, Dick, I've been hoping you'd come back.
3: I just saw a newspaper saying how Mr. Kessel's the one who's guilty. Is that true?
2: Yes, it's true. Of course, you did steal $5,000, Dick.
3: Yeah, I know. Ought to have my head examined.
2: No, but you ought to learn to use it a little better.
3: Dr. Kildare, if I do get out, I'm going to go straight back home to the farm.
2: Good idea, Dick. Now go to bed and get some sleep. We'll talk the whole thing over in the morning.
3: All right.
2: And take the same room you had. Only this time, don't run away.
3: I won't. Thanks.
2: Good night, Dick.
1: You know, Jimmy, he seems to be a pretty good kid after all.
2: Oh, sure, he'll be all right.
1: Yeah.
2: He's lucky, too, in a way. This lesson he learned came out a lot cheaper than it might have.
1: Well, it's all due to having a grandfather who builds good sleds.
2: Ah, forget that.
1: No. It worries me, Jimmy. I'm wondering how many other people may have built sleds for you.
0: You have just heard the story of Dr. Kildare, starring Lou Ayres and Lionel Barrymore. This program was written by Les Crutchfield and directed by William P. Russo. Original music was composed and conducted by Walter Schumann. Supporting cast included Virginia Gregg, Ted Osborne, Bill Conrad, Bill Tracy, and Herb Butterfield. Dick Joy speaking.
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5: Yeah, too bad. You know, talking of the Criders, I haven't even thought of them in years. Wonder whatever happened to the boy.
6: What do you think would happen to a kid of 14 running away from home and trying to grow up in a big city alone?
5: Yeah, I see what you mean. Well, we don't have to worry about him. I guess a man like that would never come back home, would he?

0: Well, evening, Mr. Wales.
1: Hello.
0: Been out all day, You look tired.
1: Yeah, I've done a lot of walking.
0: Well, you got all night to rest in. All night.
1: Now I'm checking out.
0: Checking out? I thought you were staying a week.
1: I'd forgotten how small Melville was.
0: Forgotten?
1: Well, I mean from the guidebook. I've seen all I want to see.
0: Well, you can see a lot in a day. It takes a mite longer to enjoy it.
1: I thought I'd stay for a week and rest before moving on, but I better keep moving.
0: All right, if you insist.
2: Where's Bill Foster?
0: Well, he ain't here, Julie.
2: Well, I can see that.
0: He was here, though. Waited about an hour for you.
2: Well, I was late, but... Well, he should have waited till I came. Shouldn't he?
1: Huh? Oh, yeah. Yeah, I guess he should have.
0: Now, Julie, you know he was driving the company car. He had to get it back.
2: Well, how am I going to get to the dance?
0: Well,
2: don't bother telling me it's my own fault that I was late. Just tell me how I'm going to get to Marion Clubhouse.
0: You can go with your folks.
2: No, they've already left.
0: And there's always Lewis's cab.
2: You mean you expect me to arrive at the dance all by myself? Oh, whose car is that out in front of the hotel?
1: It's mine.
2: Oh, well, you wouldn't happen to be going to the dance, would you?
0: Julie, you can't invite this gentleman to just...
2: You mean because we haven't been introduced? Well, why don't you introduce us, Pop?
0: Miss Julie Hayworth, Mr. Wales.
1: How do you do?
2: How do you do? Well, now that we've been introduced, wouldn't you like to come to the dance tonight and take me?
0: Julie, Mr. Wales is returning to the city tonight.
2: I'm sorry. I was only thinking of myself. Guess a little country dance wouldn't be very exciting for you compared to dances in the city.
1: Well, as a matter of fact, I practically never went to dances in the city. I'm sure your dances out here are just as much fun.
2: Well, they are. In a small town sort of way.
1: I meant what I said. If I weren't going back tonight...
2: Well, you can always go back tomorrow, can't you?
0: Julie!
2: Please excuse me, Mr. Wales. Every time you open your mouth, I sort of jump into it.
1: Well, I keep opening my mouth, don't I?
2: Oh, Stephen, you dance so beautifully.
1: I dance very badly, and you know it.
2: Well, you do dance badly at that, but... I didn't know it when I was in your arms.
1: Julie.
2: Like I am now. I don't know anything except that I'd like it very much if you kissed me. Please, Stephen.
1: Oh, now, Julie, please. Julie, I'm going away tomorrow.
2: You planned on staying a week. Oh, please, Stephen, stay a week.
1: Even if I do, a week isn't a very long time. And at the end of it, I'll go. Without any question, I'll go.
2: A week's an awfully long time. I should think almost anything could happen in a week.

0: And so the curtain falls on the first act of today's radio drama, The Long Way Home, starring Richard Basehart, and brought to you by Carnation Evaporated Milk. Before we return to the second act, here is Carnation's home service director, Mary Blake, to tell you how to deal with children's lagging appetites in hot weather.
1: That's more of an issue than you might think, Art. And if we could only get the children to drink their milk as readily as they go for soft drinks in warm weather, we'd have no problem.
0: True enough, Mary. So, what do you suggest?
1: I suggest iced chocolate milk, Art. A delicious drink that I find the youngsters really like. But most important, it has all the nutritious elements of good whole milk.
0: Iced chocolate milk, eh? Say, anything special about the way it's made?
1: Only that it calls for Carnation Evaporated Milk, Art. One large can.
0: Well, that's special. Double rich Carnation costs far less than bottled milk. Yet it's richer in vital milk solids than your state standard for bottled milk. Even when you mix it with an equal amount of water.
1: And that's just what you do, Art. To make iced chocolate milk, you add an equal amount of cold water, plus a quarter cup of sweetened chocolate syrup. Stir or shake in a covered container, chill, and serve.
0: Now, let me go over that again, Mary. You say, combine a tall can of undiluted Carnation with an equal amount of cold water. Add a quarter cup of sweetened chocolate syrup. Stir or shake, chill, and serve. Right?
1: That's iced chocolate milk, Art, made the Carnation way. A very tasty and refreshing drink for the children. Smooth and rich, thanks to Carnation. And just full of nutrition. I suggest serving it for lunches as well as between meals. And generously, too, because Carnation iced chocolate milk costs very little to serve. Just pennies a glass.
0: Good idea, Mary, and thanks a lot. Friends, try Mary Blake's very fine suggestion for a nourishing, refreshing, and economical drink for the children when hot weather takes the edge off appetites. Iced chocolate milk, made with double-rich Carnation, the milk that whips. We return now to the second act of The Long Way Home, starring Richard Basehart in the role of Stephen Wales.

0: Stephen Wales was a visitor to Melville. A visitor. And yet he seemed to know more about the little town than any casual visitor could possibly know. He'd just changed his plan to stay a week when he met Julie Hayworth, found himself taking her to a dance, and changed his plan again. The next evening at the amusement park...
1: The sun's gone down. The grass is getting wet. Are you trying to inveigle me into an advanced case of rheumatism?
2: Here, I'll help you to your gouty feet, Grandpa.
1: Well, thanks, granddaughter.
2: Oh, you got grass all over the back of your jacket. Here, take it off.
1: Okay.
2: Give me, and I'll clean it for you. Oh, now then.
1: Hey, don't turn it upside down. You'll dump all my worldly goods on...
2: I hope you have plenty of worldly goods. Here, I'll help you gather them together. Keyring, 37 cents and very small change, and... Oh.
1: What? Julie.
2: Steamship ticket. Steve, you're going to Europe.
1: Yes.
2: Oh, but that's so far away. Steve, are you coming back?
1: No.
2: But I love you, Steve.
1: You like me, Julie. Probably you'll find me exciting because I'm different from the people you've known all your life. I'm older than you are. And that's all it amounts to.
2: Who are you trying to convince, Steve? Me or yourself?
1: You better let me have the ticket.
2: And this. It's a passport, isn't it?
1: Yes.
2: Oh, but it doesn't say Stephen Wales. It says Stephen Crider.
1: That's my real name.
2: Then why have you called yourself Wales?
1: Mm-hmm. Business reasons.
2: Crider. I've heard that name. Didn't there used to be Criders living here in Melville a long time ago?
1: Yes, my mother and father. Myself until I was 14.
2: Oh.
1: It's getting dark, Julie. Cold. We better go.

0: Hello, Pop.
1: Well, evening, Mr. Wells. You've been out late.
0: Yeah, I had a lot of walking to do, thinking.
1: Kind of a pity you took so long.
0: What do you mean?
1: Somebody's been waiting for you for hours.
0: Who?
2: Hello, Steve.
0: Julie, what are you doing?
2: I stayed out terribly late. When we're married, you'll do nothing of the kind.
0: Julie.
2: Uh-oh. They just proposed to you.
0: You've got to go home.
2: Darling, at this hour of the night, I wouldn't dare go home. Unless I was engaged to be married. Oh, Steve, I always thought it would happen on the crest of a hill with a moon in the sky. And the man would be kneeling at my feet. But, oh, Steve, if you have to go to Europe, take me with you.
0: There'd be no life for you there.
2: Well, then stay here with me. There's a life for you here.
0: I ran away from it 20 years ago.
2: But you've come home again.
0: But I'm not what I was then.
2: Oh, you were only a frightened little boy then, Steve. Now you're a man, strong and clever, and I love you, and there's nothing you can't do.
0: I can't erase 20 years from my life.
2: Nobody can stop you, Steve, if you really want to stay. And...
0: I want to, Julie. God knows I want to.
2: Then you must, because... Oh, Steve, I love you so.

0: Good morning.
1: Juice, eggs, bacon, and coffee, huh?
0: Say, congratulations. Julie's a wonderful girl.
1: Thanks. A Melville grapevine at work?
0: It's the Melville Press Courier.
1: A what?
0: Morning paper. I got it here. There's the announcement.
1: Local boy, Stephen Kreider, returns home. Engaged to... formerly of New York, an A.P. byline. I've got to get out. Get out.
0: Mister, ain't you waiting for your breakfast? I guess he ain't.

0: Come in. I'll be through in a minute. Then you can take the bags and...
1: Steve.
0: What? Oh. I thought you were the boy for my bags.
1: Steve, what are you doing?
0: I'm packing.
1: Well, but why?
0: Because I'm getting out. Fast. The newspaper here got hold of my real name. It'll make a New York paper.
1: Well, I did that, Steve. I told Editor Wiley.
0: Thanks a lot.
1: Steve, what are you doing?
0: I told you. I'm getting out. I can still make that boat to Europe
1: before you have to marry me?
0: Julie, it's no good anymore. It never really was.
1: I'm sorry. I was so stupid.
0: Julie, I love you, but I've got to go away. Julie.
1: I'm sorry, Steve. But I'm not a heroine in a novel or something. I can't understand what's happening. All I know is if a man loves a woman, he wants to stay with her. If he doesn't want to stay with her, well, then...
0: I'll send for you. Later.
1: Will you, Steve?
0: No. You belong here in Melville.
1: And you don't. Well, I guess you had a lot of fun laughing at me.
0: I never laughed at you, Julie.
1: I suppose you have a very good reason for leaving. I suppose love isn't as important as I thought it was. Oh, I suppose I'll get over it. Get over being laughed at.
0: They won't laugh at you. No one will.
1: Of course they will, darling. A girl left at the altar is very funny. Very funny.
0: Julie, look at me. I'm not going.
1: Because you're sorry for me?
0: No, because I love you. Because I've come the long way home. Because you said once that anything could happen in a week. You're right. A man can live a whole lifetime in a week. He'll love and be happy and grow old even in a few hours.

0: hotel, sir. Well, you know, Melville's population's growing. Look, there's a guest rocking like mad on the hotel porch.
1: A guest? I don't think he's really a guest, Julie.
0: Oh, do you know him?
1: He hasn't seen me.
0: What, Steve?
1: Huh? Nothing.
0: Oh, Steve, that dinner's going to get cold if you sit around mumbling. Mom and Pop are likely to start wondering just what kind of a man I'm marrying.
1: What kind of a man are you marrying, Julie?
0: My kind.
1: Your kind doesn't let people down, do they? They don't run away and hide for a few extra years of emptiness and loneliness.
0: Steve, what's the matter?
1: I always get philosophical this hour. It's a bad habit. Julie, it's been good, hasn't it?
0: Very good.
1: Neither of us knows what's going to happen tomorrow or years from now. We don't care, do we? Whatever happens, years from now or tomorrow.
0: Darling, you sound so solemn.
1: It's just a twinge of rheumatism from the night air. Kiss, beautiful?
0: Right out here on Main Street?
1: Can you think of a better place?
0: Nope.
1: Now, will you get on home? Julie?
0: Yes?
1: Julie, tell your mother not to wait dinner too long for me. I might be held up for a little while.
0: All right. But only for a little while, Steve?
1: Only for a little while.

0: Goodbye, darling.
1: Hi, Kreider.
0: Hello, Mickey.
1: Boys in the mob were saying that Kreider, he wouldn't be stupid enough to let his name and address get in the papers without a reason.
0: They were wrong, weren't they?
1: Yeah. See, you was new with us. We didn't even send you out on a job yet. What'd you run out for?
0: Because just thinking about it made me feel dirty, that's why. I don't like to feel dirty.
1: And you stayed right here in this little hick town knowing you was a clay pigeon? Why?
0: It's none of your business.
1: Have anything to do with that pretty girl that just let you out of a car?
0: Look, why don't you do what you came up here for?
1: You really figure to marry her, huh?
0: Yeah. I did.
1: We had a hunch that story in the paper was a phony, a cover-up for something you was going to pull. Say, you really are a sap, aren't you?
0: Why?
1: Yeah, falling for that girl, settling down this dead little burg. Well, I guess I made the trip for nothing.
0: Hmm? What do you mean by that?
1: Figured I'd take you back with me. You'd have gone far with us, Kreider, but if this is what you want...
0: It is.
1: Uh-huh. Well, as far as we're concerned, up here you can't be a help or a menace, sir. So long, sap. Give my regards to the bride.
0: Yeah, that's just what I'm going to do. Right now.

0: And so the curtain comes down on the final act of The Long Way Home, this week's Stars Over Hollywood show, as presented by Carnation Evaporated Milk and starring Richard Basehart. In just a moment, we'll have news about next week's show. Meantime, how about a curtain call, Richard Basehart?
1: Sure thing, Art. Especially since it gives me a chance to say how much fun it's been appearing on Stars Over Hollywood. I really enjoyed it.
0: No more than we have, Dick. You gave us a swell performance, and we're grateful to you. By the way, how's that 8-month-old boy of yours coming along?
1: Jack? He's fine. He's getting to be a real rugged fellow.
0: Like his dad, eh? Well, you know, that's why we make such a big thing of telling folks with new babies about Carnation Evaporated Milk. Carnation gets them off to such a fine start. Those important milk minerals plus vitamin D really do a job of building rugged bodies and developing sound teeth. Parents always appreciate the safety of Carnation, too. Carnation is not only pasteurized, you know, it's also sterilized after the can is sealed. And say, babies' delicate systems appreciate Carnation, too. It's so easy to digest. All in all, it's not surprising that 8 out of 10 mothers who use Carnation say their doctor recommended it. Carnation, remember, is the milk every doctor knows. And now, Dick, for giving us such fine entertainment today, here's something we want you to have to take home to your lovely wife. This bouquet of red and white carnations, just like those pictured on every can of Carnation Evaporated Milk.
1: Well, thanks a lot, Art. It's very kind. Incidentally, I hear you've got a great show planned for next week.
0: Our star on next Saturday's Stars Over Hollywood show will be Ruth Warwick.
1: Oh, that's wonderful. What kind of a play is she doing?
0: Well, it's a story of a mother who tells her young son about Goldilocks and the Three Bears, only in a very modern version. It's called Bedtime Story.
1: Mm, it's an intriguing idea. I'll be sure to listen. Goodbye, everybody.
0: Goodbye, Dick. The story on today's Stars Over Hollywood was written by Louis Vittes. Supporting Richard Basehart were Virginia Eiler, Jack Crucian, Ruth Parrott, and Fred Howard. Music was composed and conducted by Rex Corey. And the program was directed and transcribed by Don Clark. Ladies, when you shop for groceries today, be sure to have Carnation, the world's favorite brand of evaporated milk, on your shopping list. No other kind of milk has as many uses as Carnation.
2: Carnation for cooking.
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Tune in every Saturday and hear the world's greatest motion picture stars in person on Stars Over Hollywood. Next Saturday, we are proud to present Ruth Warwick in Bedtime Story. Stay tuned now for Grand Central Station, which follows immediately over most of these stations. Richard Basehart appeared through the courtesy of 20th Century Fox, producers of the Technicolor production Lydia Bailey, starring Dale Robertson and Anne Francis. Stars Over Hollywood comes to you from our Hollywood studios and is heard in Canada over the Dominion Network of the Canadian Broadcasting Corporation.

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Star Time. Today, Cafe Metropole, starring Cesar Romero and Gregory Rathoff. Now, Cafe Metropole, starring Gregory Rathoff and Cesar Romero, with a delightful musical score conceived and conducted by Alfred Newman.

0: France is the luxurious and gilded Café Metropole, frequented by wealth, royalty, and beauty, and under the gifted management of Victor. Victor the Perfect, Victor the Urbane, Victor Slick. In addition to its undeniably classy clientele, Café Metropole, Paris, France, is also famous as the haunt of assorted phonies, dubious dukes, corny counts, bogus barons, ersatz earls, and penniless princes. At this moment, Victor is in his private office at the café, greatly disturbed with Maxwell Schinner, his cashier and bookkeeper.
1: Maxwell, fool that you are, idiot, beetle, embezzler.
2: Embezzler, Victor, how can you say that? You know I kept on taking the money for your own fantastic scheme.
1: Oh, well, quarreling about it now won't put the money back in the vault before the books are audited. 900,000 francs.
2: 960,000 francs, to be exact.
1: Yes. I was good enough to let you embezzle an additional 60,000 to try your luck at the casino. And what do you do? Fool, beetle!
2: But I was winning. I did win. I ran the 60,000 up to 480,000. Then this young American shouts, "Franco!" And again I win. The money is double. And what happens?
1: The young American writes you out a check for the amount, and then rolls it up into a ball and throws it into the waste paper basket. Worthless. Broke. No funds. You gamble with a pauper. Fool! Idiot! Beetle!
3: Thank you, master.
2: I only wish to help out in every way.
1: Yes. When did you say the American would come to the office?
2: Today. Perhaps we can reach an understanding. Speak of the devil and he sues you for slander.
1: Come in.
4: Gentlemen.
1: Oh, come in, Mr. Brown. Come in. Maxwell and I were expecting you.
4: May I inquire who you are?
1: Manager of this cafe and Maxwell's financial advisor.
4: Oh, then you know the situation. You see, I lost a lot of money and I can't possibly pay it.
1: Well, not perhaps in the customary way, Mr. Brown.
5: The cablegram, Victor. The cablegram.
1: Huh? Oh, yes. Mr. Brown, I have here a cablegram which I wish now for you to read. Here it is.
4: Read it?
1: Aloud.
4: Arriving week from Monday evening by transatlantic...
1: Read it with an accent, please.
4: Well, what kind of an accent?
1: A Russian accent.
4: Russian? Oh. Arriving week from Monday evening...
1: Which is this very evening. Go on.
4: By transatlantic plane. Reserve usual pre-war table for two, for daughter and myself. Have celebrities or royalty on hand for daughter. Vile strawberries and frozen champagne for me. Regards, Joseph Ridgway. That's my accent.
1: Ha-ha! It's excellent!
4: Now, do you mind telling me what this is all about?
1: No, not at all. For tonight and for the 10 days of their stay in Paris, you will be charming to the Ridgways, and particularly charming to his exquisite daughter, Laura Ridgway.
4: I don't like it.
2: Ah, but I do. It has imagination. Interest. Oh, I like it.
4: But what's it all for?
1: For reasons of my own, Mr. Brown, you will impersonate His Highness Prince Alexis Panayev.
2: What?
1: Of the old Tsarist nobility.
2: I don't like it.
1: Oh. Shut up, Maxwell.
2: I will not allow it.
4: Well, may I ask why I should agree to this extraordinary proposal?
2: You shouldn't.
1: Yes, but he will, simply because he does not wish to go to jail.
4: I hate to fall back on a shoddy defense like this, but a gambling debt in the eyes of the law is no debt at all.
1: Oh, you know about that, huh?
2: You see, Victor, they do teach them something at Princeton besides. Touchdown, Tiger! Touchdown!
4: I was under the influence of your excellent champagne when I gambled without money. Now, I'll work it out honorably in whatever way you suggest.
1: 480,000 francs? Oh, no, that would never do.
4: Well, then, until you get another idea, I'll be on my way.
2: Just 1 minute, Batsy.
4: Now, don't worry. I won't run away.
2: I'm sure you won't. I took the precaution of removing your passport from your pocket last night while you were under the influence of our excellent champagne.
4: Nice going, Maxwell.
2: As you say, the law is a little indulgent about gambling debts. However, it is not so indulgent with people who write bad checks, such as this one which you wrote to us last night.
4: But I threw that in the waste paper basket.
2: And I took it out again.
1: Excellent, Maxwell, excellent.
4: And if I refuse to go through with this impersonation, which is obviously some sort of a swindle to get your money back, you'll have me arrested.
1: Quite.
4: Very well, I'll do it.
2: But not as Prince Alexis Panayev.
1: Yes, Maxwell.
2: Then I say no.
1: I insist.
2: Then I protest.
1: He will be Prince Alexis Panayev, Maxwell.
2: I would never dream of contradicting you, Victor.
1: It's settled then, sir. You will appear at the dinner hour this evening in full evening dress. You will be Prince Alexis Petrovich Panayev. And you will be enchanting to Miss Ridgway.
4: Do I get a free dinner?
1: Oh, but naturally. The very best, Your Highness.

0: Monsieur Ridgway, mademoiselle. So much has happened since you last sat at this familiar table at Café Métropole. Why, you were just a little girl, mademoiselle.
1: Why, thank you, Victor.
2: Got my cablegram all right, did you?
0: Oh, obviously. Is not everything in readiness?
1: Victor, just for fun, could you point out some royalties?
0: Oh, well, most exceptionally, we have no clown heads here tonight.
1: Oh, what's that for?
2: The floor show's beginning.
0: Oh, no. That, Mademoiselle Ridgway, is the old Tsar's Russian hymn for His Highness Prince Alexis Panayev, whom you see poised in regal elegance at the top of this staircase.
1: A prince? Very nice.
0: Excuse me, if you please. I must seat the prince.
2: What's the matter? Can't he sit down himself?

0: Now that, Your Highness, is the girl. You will make love to her for the next 10 days.
1: Or else.
0: Or else. Now, I will inform the lovely American girl that Prince Panayev wishes furiously to dance with her.
1: I am afraid I do not dance so fine as you are expect from a prince.
2: Oh, I think you dance beautifully, Your Highness.
1: Miss Ridgway, your father, why is he glare at me so?
2: Well, he doesn't approve of titles and crowned heads.
1: He's got something there.
2: You know, sometimes you have no accent at all.
1: Huh? Oh, my accent, she comes and goes, comes and goes, comes and goes.
2: What's the matter?
1: Oh, Marshal, Victor's cashier is beckoning to me from the balcony. Will you excuse me, mademoiselle? Now, where's this telephone call you're talking about, Maxwell? Is this a phone?
3: No. There is no telephone call for you.
1: Then what's the big idea of calling...
3: I wish to speak with you because I can stand it no longer. You, Alexis Petrovich Panayev, it is insufferable.
1: It was your idea.
3: It was Victor's idea.
1: You helped with it.
3: Against my more sensitive convictions, believe me. I tell you, this outrageous masquerade must stop now.
1: Well, good enough. Suits me.
3: But I must also have the 480,000 francs that you owe me.
1: Now, look, you can't eat your cake and have it, too.
0: Just a moment, please. Why aren't you entertaining Laura Ridgway, Your Highness?
1: Well, Victor, it seems there is one Prince Panayev too many.
0: Huh?
3: I am His Highness Prince Alexis Petrovich Panayev.
0: Oh, no nonsense, Max. Get back to your accounts.
3: You don't believe me. Very well. Look.
0: Huh?
3: Here is my wallet. See? The Imperial Russian passport issued to the true Prince Alexis Panayev in the good old days.
0: Huh?
3: Look.
0: Jack, why, it is you.
1: Touché, Victor, as we used to stammer in freshman French.
3: You see now why I cannot longer permit this farce to go on?
0: But, Your Highness, I thought you had been sent to the salt mines.
3: I do not care for salt, thank you. I escaped.
0: Well, the fact remains, Your Highness, that unless we continue with our scheme, you and your young American friend here will languish in jail for approximately 20 years.
3: I am on the horns of a dilemma. Huh?
0: There is only one choice, Highness. The American acts his part and you preserve silence on pain of imprisonment for both of you. Agreed?
3: Agreed.
0: Agreed, Mr. Brown?
1: I suppose so.
0: Then, Mr. Brown, you may join Miss Ridgway again. And remember, faint heart never won fair lady.
2: Oh, Alexis, and flowers again. You're sweet. Hello? Oh, yes, Alexis. The opera? La Bohème? Oh, I'd love to go. Dinner at the François Villon, Alexis? Oh, yes, I've heard so much about the place. It's been a lot of fun, hasn't it, Alexis?
1: Yes, Laura. I suppose so.
2: Do you know what they say? They say that François Villon wrote many of his immortal love poems in this very restaurant.
1: One must do something until the waiter comes.
2: François Villon, the vagabond king. If I were king, our love, if I were king, what tributary nations would I bring to stoop before your scepter?
1: To stoop before your scepter and to swear allegiance to your lips. And eyes and hair. Beneath your feet, what treasures would I fling? The stars should be your pearls upon a string. The world a ruby for your finger ring. And you should have the sun and moon to wear. If I were king.
2: Oh, it's lovely, isn't it?
1: Laura, it's got to stop.
2: What, Alexis?
1: This. I mean these. you... You and I have been good friends. We have had a beautiful time, a delightful interlude in Paris, and that is all.
2: Alexis, why don't you ask me to marry?
1: What?
2: Well, am I wrong in thinking that you love me as well as I love you?
1: I love you so well, Laura, that I cannot marry you.
2: Well, forgive me, Alexis, but that's pretty silly.
1: No. Because with us, Panayas, love, it comes and goes.
2: I know. Like your accent.
1: It's no good, Laura. Now, please, let this be goodbye.
2: Must it be?
1: Yes.
2: All right. Goodbye, Alexis. Goodbye.
4: It's intermission time between the acts of our Hollywood Star Time.
5: Now, Act Two of Café Metropole.
6: Young Alexander Brown, former Princeton undergraduate, has got himself into a pretty mess. Too much under the influence of French champagne, Brown gave a rubber check to cover the paltry 480,000 francs, the money he lost in a Paris gambling debt. In order to make up the debt, he is being compelled to pose as Prince Alexis Panayot and make love to Laura Ridgway, object matrimony and $500,000. Victor, manager of the Paris Café Metropole, and his embezzling cashier Maxwell got Brown into this. And right now, Victor is congratulating Brown, or Prince Panayot, on his success so far with Laura Ridgway.
0: A beautiful performance so far, my boy. Masterful.
3: Yes, well, it's over. I won't go on with this ridiculous masquerade.
0: Oh, no? Remember, we still have your bad check and your passport and our French prison.
3: I'll tell Laura the truth. I swear I will. Yes? Laura. Well, I told you. Marry you, certainly not. I mean, I know I said that. I know that. Yes. Yes, and you love me. Well, we all have that out, Laura. But, no. I'm sorry, but, no. No. Laura, but this is insane. No, no. All right, yes, I'll marry you.
7: Laura, no! Wait, you talk to me! Laura! Laura!
0: There, you see how easy it was?
3: It's no go, Victor.
0: Huh?
3: It's no go, Victor. Now pick up that telephone.
0: But why?
3: Call the police and arrest me.
0: You are going to marry Laura Ridgway.
3: I'm not even going to see her again.
0: Very well. Hello. Yes? The surety, please. I want to talk to the chief of police. Yes, I'll wait. You have about 5 seconds if you wish to reconsider.
3: I do not wish to reconsider.
0: Oh, you. Oh, that's the trouble with a flawless plan. There's always a flaw in it.
3: Well, what now, little man?
0: Well, nothing. Here is your passport back again.
3: What? Are you serious? You mean I can go?
0: What satisfaction would I get in jailing you? Would he get me and Maxwell our money?
3: No.
0: Well, like you, I took a chance. Like you, I lost. I accept defeat gracefully.
3: You're not such a bad turnip at that, Victor.
0: Well, thank you, Monsieur Brown. Good luck and au revoir.
8: So he refuses to marry this very attractive Ridgway girl?
0: Refuses flatly, Maxwell.
8: You return his passport?
0: Yes.
8: Excellent.
0: I disagree with you.
8: Monsieur Ridgway and his daughter are out there at their usual table tonight.
0: I am delighted.
8: Send for him.
0: Why?
8: Do you challenge Prince Alexis Petrovich Panayev, the true Panayev? First, I will give you some instructions. Then you will invite them into this office. Now, I will explain.
9: Is Alexis Panayot a fake? Oh, this is serious, Victor. He became engaged to my daughter today.
0: Oh, the unspeakable, unspeakable.
9: Oh, I'd give $1,000,000 to be in a locked room with that fella right now. I think I'd strangle him. I'd kill him dead.
0: Well, then, as for that, sir, Maxel, my good cashier, has already disposed of the fellow.
9: You didn't kill him?
8: No, not quite. Oh. I just sent him away. He will not trouble your daughter again.
9: Oh, Maxel, how can I ever thank you?
8: If it has saved you and your daughter from distress, then I am completely repaid.
9: Repaid? You gave that fellow money?
8: Oh, no, no, no.
9: You did? You paid him out of your own pocket?
0: No, Monsieur Ridgway. He paid out of the company's pocket.
9: Maxwell, how much of the company's money did you have to take to pay that scoundrel off?
8: Oh, I refuse to say. I refuse. What does it matter? When the auditors come to check our books tomorrow, well, somehow I will explain to them where the 480,000 francs disappeared to.
9: Victor, your fountain pen.
0: Yes, sir. Make the check payable to, me.
9: 480,000 francs. Royalty. Titles. I always said if they're genuine, they're bores. If they're charming, they're phonies.
2: Meaning exactly what, Father, dear?
9: Huh? Well, Laura.
2: It's about Alexis, isn't it?
9: Oh, yes, yes. He's a fraud, a phony, and a fake.
2: Oh, but of course, darling.
9: Huh?
2: I knew it all the time. Now, where is he?
9: I paid him off. He's gone away.
2: Goodbye.
9: Where do you think you're going?
2: Find him and propose to him again. Goodbye, all you silly men.
9: Victor, get the prefect of police. I want that man arrested.
0: But, Monsieur Ridgway...
9: I'll make a scandal before I let that snake marry my girl. Now get me the prefect of police.
0: But,
9: and don't argue.
2: Hello? Oh, no, you've rung the wrong suite. This is Mr. Ridgway's daughter. The police? Prince Benaiah? You're holding him there? Don't let the wretch get away. I'll be right down there.
0: The charges which have been preferred against you are fraud, conspiracy to defraud, and suspicion of conspiracy to defraud.
1: As we say in the locker room, the book. Well, Laura, what is this? What are you doing here?
2: Oh, darling, I'll handle everything from now on. Your Honor, I'm Laura Ridgway. This fine young man...
0: One moment, mademoiselle. I'm under strict orders to hold this man for the charges specified. Namely, fraud, conspiracy to defraud, suspicion of...
2: Who preferred the charges?
0: Your father.
2: My father? Oh, but... father died when I was 2 years old. Why, whoever ordered this young man's arrest is an imposter. Arrest him and bring him down here.
0: On what charges, mademoiselle?
2: On what charges? Why... Fraud, conspiracy to defraud, suspicion of conspiracy to defraud, and... Well, don't you know your own laws?
0: Armand, René, arrest this imposter at his hotel.
2: And now while we're waiting, Mr. Alexander Brown, let's have the whole lurid story from start to finish.
1: Yes, ma'am.
2: Begin.

0: How are the strawberries and frozen champagne, Father?
1: It was a very low trick to get me arrested, Laura. Very un-cricket.
0: You weren't going to get out of that court until you dismissed your charges against Alexis, Mr. Brown.
1: Yeah, and as for you, Brown, I checked by cable, and I found out you didn't even graduate from Princeton. And how do you like them apples?
2: How do you like them strawberries?
1: Oh, fine. You...
3: Monsieur Ridgway, I also heard your young friend's question. How do you like the wild strawberries?
1: Absolutely the stuff, Victor.
3: Thank you, monsieur.
0: Oh, one small thing, Victor.
3: Yes, mademoiselle?
0: I understand that you and Maxwell gave Mr. Brown here 480,000 francs to leave France?
3: Yes, mademoiselle.
0: For which my father paid you and Maxwell in full.
3: Yes, mademoiselle.
0: Well, Victor, Mr. Brown doesn't seem to remember your ever having given him the money.
1: Yeah, so will you just bring him to it now, eh?
3: Oh, of course. Maxwell must have forgotten.
1: I'm giving it to them as a wedding present.
3: Well, there is Maxwell now. All will be adjusted. Maxwell.
4: Yes, Victor. What is it?
3: Mr. Brown's check, if you please.
4: Check? Check?
3: Yes, Maxwell, the check, remember?
4: Oh, yes, the check. Yes, I have it right here in my wallet. Here. Well, you see, Mr. Brown, it is a bit wrinkled from having been filed in a waste paper basket by mistake.
3: Is that correct, Mr. Brown?
4: Oh, yes, correct, correct. Shall we dance, Laura?
0: Yes, let's. What check did Maxwell give you, Alexis?
2: Same one I gave him, with a high rubber content.
0: All is square?
2: All is fair.
0: Then will you give me big kiss?
2: You can get in jail with that kind of talk.
0: It is my accent. She comes and goes, comes and goes, comes and goes.
4: It amuses me, Monsieur Ridgway, that you were deceived by that boy. See upon I am. I laugh. Ha, ha.
2: Ha, ha.
4: I am of the true blood. I am the true Prince Alexis Petrovich Panayev.
5: What is this? Who calls himself the true Panayev?
4: Who are you?
5: I am Prince Alexis Petrovich Panayev.
4: Now, wait a minute.
5: I think that I will kill you.
4: Now, wait a minute.
5: Oh, scoundrel imposter, how do you dare?
4: Put down that bottle.
5: I, who am related 29 ways to the old throne, 9 times legitimately.

Thank you very much, Cesar Romero and Gregory Raftaw, for a delightful performance. Also, we want to thank the other members of the cast for their excellent performances. Joe Kearns, who played Victor, Sharon Douglas, who played Laura Ridgway, John Brown as her father, George Sorrell was police commissioner, and Al Eben played the real Prince Panayev in the closing scene, if indeed there could be a real Prince Panayev. The radio adaptation of Café Metropole was written by Milton Geiger, music was supervised by Alfred Newman, and is produced under the direction of Robert L. Ritter.

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6: 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You know, 40 years ago, a fella could buy a newspaper for 2 or 3 pennies. Now he has to pay 3 times that. The only thing is, the news these days just isn't 3 times as good.
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0: To those who live there, it's a home. To those driving through, it's a delightful country town. There's a wealth of apple trees that everyone's proud of, and a tall grain elevator, a bus and train depot, and of course, a weekly newspaper. The office of the Elyria Gazette sits on one side of the town square and is a meeting place for many of Will's friends who drop in to pass the time with him and with Maggie Button, his assistant. It's early evening now and almost time for the paper to go to press.
1: Maggie, Here it is, all finished.
2: What's finished, Will?
1: My editorial for this week's issue.
2: Ah, let's see what the flaming torch of journalism is dedicated to this week. Will?
1: Huh?
2: Soybeans.
1: Yep. Ran into a fellow who knows more about soybeans than any other man alive, I guess. He spent maybe 5 hours telling me all about them. Do you think I ought to write about something else?
2: Where'd you meet this bean expert?
1: Out fishing.
2: Oh, well.
1: Well, they say no man ever committed a major crime who smoked a pipe, owned a dog, or went fishing, Maggie.
2: Sure. Well, what did O.J. say?
1: Well, he thought the fellow who knew all about the soybeans was pretty interesting, too. I introduced him.
2: I mean, what did O.J. say about the mortgage, Will? Did he say yes?
1: Well, no, not exactly, Maggie. You see, he's got a kind of powwow with the board of directors after supper tonight.
2: Oh?
1: It gives them all a chance to smoke cigars they can't smoke around the home. Oh, I'll get the extension all right. Always have.
3: Mr. Rogers? Mr. Will Rogers?
1: Yes, ma'am.
3: I am Mrs. Fenimore Hannibal.
1: Yes, ma'am. I recognized you when you walked in the door. This is Maggie Button, my assistant editor.
2: How do you do, Mrs. Hannibal?
3: How do you do? Mr. Rogers, I am chairman of the Elyria Civic League, and this afternoon there was a meeting.
1: I should have covered that, Maggie.
3: At that meeting, the entire membership, and they represent every prominent family in Elyria, passed a resolution condemning the Elyria Weekly Gazette and its editor. I introduced the resolution myself.
1: Well, now that's mighty interesting, Mrs. Hannibal.
3: Mr. Rogers, the League feels very strongly regarding the article you announced you were going to publish concerning Lance O'Neill.
1: I suppose they've got a reason.
3: They certainly have, Mr. Rogers. Mr. O'Neill's reputation as a romantic adventurer and troublemaker is unsavory to many of the people in this community who remember him when he resided here, including his name in your series on distinguished men and women of Elyria is unthinkable.
1: Well, now, of course, I never knew him when he was alive, Mrs. Hannibal, but I do know that a lot of folks think he was a pretty good painter. Why, over in Paris, at those academies, they've got maybe 5 or 6 pictures painted by Lance O'Neill of Elyria.
3: I feel, and the League agrees wholeheartedly, that an artist whose only local work is painted on a saloon wall can hardly be a fit or edifying example for our younger generation to look up to.
1: Well, now, I doubt if many of our younger generation get over to Huckabee's Bar and Grill much, Mrs. Hannibal.
3: What about the article, Mr. Rogers?
1: Well, I'll tell you what I'll do, Mrs. Hannibal. I'll look into it a little more and let you know. Is that fair enough?
3: If you choose to ignore the wishes of the people of this community and print a word about Lance O'Neill, you will be the one to suffer, Mr. Rogers. Do I make myself clear?
1: Yeah, I guess that's clear enough.
3: Then good day, Mr. Rogers. Miss Button.
2: Bye.
1: Goodbye, Mrs. Hannibal.
2: Those narrow-minded old biddies.
1: Now, Maggie, they've got a right not to like the way I run the Gazette if they want to.
2: Well, what are you going to do about this resolution?
1: Print it.
2: Well,
1: guess our readers will be interested in what the League did at their meeting this afternoon. Where's my hat?
2: Well, where are you going?
1: Over to Huckabee's Bar and Grill. Like I told Mrs. Hannibal, I'm going to look into it a little more.

0: What'll it be, Scribbler?
1: I'll just have one of those hard-boiled eggs, Bert.
0: A hard-boiled egg. You newspaper fellas, you're real big spenders. A little salt for a chaser on the house.
1: Thanks, Bert. Bert, I'd like to talk to you about Lance O'Neill. Is it true he was a troublemaker?
0: Who told you that?
1: Mrs. Hannibal.
0: Oh, you mix with the elite these days, huh? The bon ton, the cream de la cream. Mrs. Fenimore Hannibal herself, huh?
1: I take it that you and she don't quite...
0: Have I breathed a word of criticism? No, I wish this town had a dozen like her.
1: You do?
0: Uh-huh. Right now, it's got 100. My troublemaker. Hey, whose glasses are the shiniest in the state?
1: Yours are.
0: And whose ale pipes are the cleanest?
1: Yours.
0: Then I'm a man whose opinions are entitled to respect. Am I right, Horace Greeley?
1: Right, Bert.
0: Okay, then, you listen to me. Lance O'Neill was a troublemaker. He disturbed a lot of people. He used to laugh out loud. And that annoyed a lot of pickle pusses who didn't see anything in this life to laugh about. He enjoyed just being alive. He didn't do any of the conventional things, and you'd be surprised how many just plain envied him for that. You pay mind, Arthur Brisbane?
1: I am, Bert.
0: Aye. And after he left town, instead of coming to the bad end everybody knew he would, he double-crossed and got world famous. I don't think they'll ever forgive him for that. You see that painting on the wall? Well, look at it.
1: I'm looking.
0: Well, this town was so pleased at having spawned a genius that it almost starved him to death. He put that up there on my wall in gratitude to me for letting him live on my free lunch and slipping him a few dollars every once in a while. He put it there in 1910, and I've had enough big offers for it ever since. I could have retired if I wanted to retire. What do you think of that?
1: You liked him a lot, didn't you?
0: Me? I think he was crazy. Look at the way he painted that orchard, like it was in heaven. They tell me he left pictures of this town all over the world, and each one makes it out to be a paradise. Ah, if I was him and been treated as he was, I'd have made it like the other place, I can tell you.
1: Thanks a lot, Bert. I'm going back to the office and write that article now.
0: All right, just a second, Mr. Pulitzer.
1: Yeah?
0: That ad I have in your paper, it brings no trade at all. Well, so make it a bigger, more expensive one. Let's see what happens.
1: Thanks, Bert.
0: Blah.

0: Yes, ma'am. No, ma'am. All right, ma'am. Effective at once. Well, every friend of Mrs. Hannibal and every member of her league have been calling up and canceling their subscriptions.
1: Sure enough.
0: Will, put down those notes and listen. 11 of our advertisers' names are on that list of people who signed the resolution. 3 of them have already canceled their ads. The bank isn't going to like that.
1: Don't you want me to print the article, Maggie?
0: It's not what I... Of course I do, Will. I'm just talking dollars and cents.
1: I kind of guessed you were.
2: Hello, Daddy. Miss Button.
1: Hello, Jill,
0: honey. How are you, Jill?
1: What do you got there?
2: Mrs. Weatherwax put up some supper for you, Daddy. There's enough for you, too, Miss Button. Chicken, butter beans, cornbread, and chocolate cake.
0: Oh, thanks. No, honey, I'm full. Been eating my heart out all day.
3: Well, what's the news from the
2: front?
0: Hello, Doc. Sit down.
3: Thanks.
1: Here, Jill, honey. Go get yourself an ice cream cone.
3: Wait a minute. Here, get 2 of them.
1: Wait a minute, Doc. Might make her sick.
3: Now, let's not be narrow, son. Let an honest tradesman drum up a little business for himself.
1: What do you say to Doc, Jill?
2: Come more often.
3: Yeah, that's my girl. Always be honest. Just for that, Jill, I'm going to marry you.
2: You're a little too old for me.
3: Oh, nonsense. I'm only 6 times your age. But in 10 years, when you're 20 and I'm 70, I'll only be 3 times your age. 20 years after that, you'll be 40 and I'll be 90, and that's only about twice your age. Pretty soon we'll be even. Then we'll get married.
2: You'll have to ask my daddy. Bye.
3: Goodbye.
0: Bye,
3: Jill.
0: Honey.
3: You've done a good job with her, Will. You ought to be proud. Her mother'd be proud, too. She reminds me more of Anne every time I... Well, you put the paper to bed yet?
0: Yeah, we haven't quite tucked it in.
3: Good. I got some news. I've been out at the Ferguson place since 4 this morning.
1: Shouldn't take Molly Ferguson 16 hours to have a baby. Not with all the practice she's had.
3: Yeah, but this is the first time she ever tried triplets.
0: Triplets?
1: Hear that, Maggie? Isn't that just fine? Tear out that box with the senator's speech and put in a birth notice about the Fergusons.
0: Will, that speech is pretty important.
1: Well, not to the Fergusons and their friends.
0: What are they, Doc? Boys? Girls?
3: Right here. I wrote it all down, Maggie.
0: Good. Thanks.
3: Boy, that is a good-looking woman. And I'm a man who appreciates a good-looking woman. I might marry her instead of Jill. Do I have to ask you about her, too?
1: No. Maggie just works for me.
3: Okay, then why don't you marry her?
1: Huh? How was everything out in the countryside, Doc? I haven't had a ramble in weeks.
3: Oh, it's the prettiest summer I can remember. Flowers just busting out. I picked a bunch on the way back, stopped at the cemetery and put some on my wife's grave. I put some on Anne's, too.
1: Thank you, Doc.
3: How's everything in the city side?
1: Oh, just...
3: Yeah, don't tell me. I heard all about it. Will... Lance O'Neill was one of the few people turned out of this town who gave himself to something he believed in. Oh, sure, old Charlie Rice built a railroad, and Ben Adams practically took over Wall Street once he got to New York. But 100 years from now, they'll be looking at Lance O'Neill's work and calling him a genius. You'd have liked Lance, Will.
1: I think maybe I would, Doc.
3: You know, you can tell a lot about a man when you bunk with him. And he and I roomed together during the summer and fall of 1912. That was his last year here. The year I graduated Hopkins. I still got some of his things around the house.
1: Well, if his story turns out to be responsible for my premature death, I'll will my cadaver to you.
3: You won't die from it.
1: No, but the paper might. In fact, it will if O.J. and his board of directors don't extend my loan. See that light upstairs at the Farmers and Drovers?
3: Yeah.
1: Well, they're debating it now. Uh-oh, my nemesis.
3: What'd you say?
1: My nemesis, Mrs. Fenimore Hannibal, has just turned into the Farmers and Drovers.
3: Yeah, relax, son. She's probably going in there just to say goodnight to her money. I wonder how much she'll leave when she goes.
1: All she has, same as everyone else.
3: Yeah, but this is an awful healthy town, though. Most salubrious climate in the state. Did you know we had to import 2 corpses from Chicago to start the cemetery here?
1: Doc, why do you suppose that as far as Lance O'Neill is concerned, a man world famous for his art, this town acts as though it had spawned another Jack the Ripper or a Typhoid Mary?
3: Well, the way I figure it, Will, somebody's just mad or scared or both.
1: That's kind of the way I figured it too, Doc.

0: Will?
1: Hi. That you, O.J.?
0: Well, I missed you at the office after the board meeting, and I figured you were on your way home, so I just drove over here and I sat in your porch and I waited for you.
1: Like a bottle of cherry pop?
0: No. Thank you, Will. Well, we dealt with your request, Will. I thought you'd like to know the bank isn't going to foreclose.
1: Well, I sure appreciate your coming by to tell me, O.J.
0: Will, it's going to be out of our hands from now on.
1: What's that, O.J.?
0: The bank had a fair offer for your mortgage tonight, and, well, they accepted it. We sold your mortgage.
1: Who to?
0: Mrs. Fenimore Hannibal. We had to, Will. It's good business. Well, I just dropped in to tell you the news. Oh, say, that's a good one. Me telling the newspaper editor the news.
1: Yeah, that's pretty funny.
0: Yeah, well, I must run along now. Good night, Will.
1: Night, O.J.

0: Hello, Daddy.
1: Jill. Baby, what are you doing out of bed? It's late. Jill, let me look at you. What's that smidge on your cheek?
0: I had a fight with the Benbow kids.
1: Which Benbow kids?
0: All four of them.
1: Jill, baby, you know I don't like you to fight.
0: Well, it was a matter of family honor. They said you were a moral leper.
1: What?
0: A witted sepulcher.
1: Huh?
0: So I piled into them. What do those words mean?
1: Never mind. They must have heard their folks saying them.
0: Anyway, they licked me. I guess I didn't uphold the family honor too good. Daddy?
1: Yes, baby.
0: Are you sorry you don't have a whole bunch of children instead of only just me?
1: Come here to me, Jill. Jill, honey, did I ever tell you about the time that all the beasts of the forest were boasting about how many offspring they had?
0: Uh-uh.
1: Well, the rabbits were the most of it, because they had dozens, you know. And the pigs were sort of snooty, too. They had whole litters at a time. Then they finally asked Mrs. Lion how many she had. And she said, only one. But that one is a lion. Understand, baby?
0: Oh, Daddy, you're so beautiful.

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Don't forget, tomorrow night on CBS Radio. And now we continue with the second act of tonight's show.

0: Finished?
1: Not yet.
0: Time's getting short. It's past 3. Have to be finished by 10.
1: That's the trouble with time, Maggie. It's like a good cigar. Always too short.

0: Doc. She hasn't sent word.
1: You decided what you're going to do?
0: Yep. I'm going to finish the article on Lance O'Neill and put the paper to bed.
1: Against Mrs. Hannibal and the League?
0: No, Doc. For Lance O'Neill. He just painted. He never heard of the Civic League.
1: Good boy. Oh, say, I dug around the house among some of his old things. Here's some ammunition you might use. Lance O'Neill's diary.
2: Cat.
0: Thanks, Doc.
1: I got a call to make, or I'd stay and see the fun. Oh, look up his entry for June 2nd, 1909. I think you'll find it interesting. Good night, you two.
0: Maggie, will you make up a small notice to the effect that after this issue, the paper is no longer in my hands?
3: Well, you still have over a column to fill. What about the county agent's crop report?
0: No, I think I'll just enlarge the O'Neill article. Maybe something in this diary. What was the date Doc mentioned?
3: 1909, June 2nd.
0: April, May. Here it is. This day I went into the field with my darling and... Maggie! O'Neill used a real live model for that painting in Huckabee's.
3: So?
0: Clara Chase.
3: Never heard of her. Who was she?
0: The girl who later married Fenimore Hannibal.
3: Mrs. Hannibal?
0: Yes.
3: Let me see. Made sketches for the portrait all this noon. How Rubens would have loved flesh tones like my Clara's. Reclined beneath the apple tree. Low-hanging branch. Perfect composition. Well, it's Mrs. Hannibal who's been on display at Huckabee's all these years. Mrs. Hannibal?
0: That's what the man says.
3: Oh, wait till the town reads it. Well, we better run off a couple hundred copies extra, huh?
0: Maggie, you advise me to print it? It could hurt her real bad.
3: She's hurting you real bad. Will, you haven't any doubts about using it, have you?
0: Yes, I have doubts.
3: Well, you better clear them up real fast, then. That press has to start rolling in 20 minutes.

0: tired.
1: What time is it?
0: After 10.
1: We missed the band concert.
0: Don't we always on the night we have to put her away?
1: Seems. Now that the paper's gone to press, Maggie, do you think I did the right thing?
0: You never did a righter thing, Will. Uh-oh.
1: What?
0: Crossing the square.
1: Huh? Charlie Vernier. I forgot. The bank said he was coming over on legal business.
2: Good evening, Maggie. Will?
1: Hi.
0: Why, Charlie, what are you doing all by yourself? You slipped your leash?
2: I was instructed to meet Mrs. Hannibal here this evening.
1: I suppose it's about taking over the mortgage.
2: It is.
0: This all pleases you a great deal, doesn't it, Charlie Vernier?
2: Oh, Maggie, I didn't mean that...
3: Well, Charles, did you tell them?
2: Not yet, Mrs. Hannibal. I thought perhaps
3: you... Mr. Rogers, I think you've already been informed that I now hold the mortgage on this property.
1: I know.
3: And I believe you've made a request for an extension of time in which to pay your note. That request is denied. Can you pay the note now?
1: No, I can't, Mrs. Hannibal.
3: Then I foreclose.
1: I see.
3: However, I'm told you're a fairly capable young man, and if we can agree as to salary and other things, you may remain editor. I plan no great changes, just a slightly different emphasis in policy. To begin with, all advertising contracts with Bert Huckabee are hereby suspended.
1: Go on.
3: And, of course, the article on Lance O'Neill himself will not appear at all.
1: Well, now that's a little impossible, Mrs. Hannibal.
2: Careful, Will.
3: Mr. Rogers, this is my paper now. I'll run it as I see fit.
0: Too late. This week's issue's already gone to press.
3: I see. And it contains the article that the League so strongly opposed?
1: I'm afraid so, Mrs. Hannibal.
3: You're fired. Tell him he's fired, Charles.
2: You're through, Will.
1: Now, wait a minute, Charlie. Mrs. Hannibal, you're both a little whopper-jawed.
3: What?
1: My note doesn't fall due until tomorrow. Until then, I own this property and I run this newspaper. I used an extra column for that article on Lance O'Neill, Mrs. Hannibal, because I ran across some extra material. Here.
3: What's that?
0: It's Lance O'Neill's personal diary, Mrs. Hannibal.
3: Personal diary?

0: very personal diary. For the year 1909.
1: Let me see a copy of that paper.
2: Won't be off the press for another hour. You can see it then.
1: Is there any way to stop it, Charles?
3: Well, I can try, Mrs. Hannibal. Maybe I can get Judge Myers out of bed and have him issue a court order.
1: Get busy. Go and do it right now.
3: Yes, Mrs. Hannibal, right away.
2: It'll take a better lawyer than Charlie, and a lot different laws than we got right now, to stop any paper in this country from being printed, Mrs. Hannibal. But I'll tell you what. Most of the material in my article came from that diary. Now, you can take it with you and look at it if you want.
1: Oh.
2: Night, Mrs. Hannibal.
0: Oh, well, she took that part pretty hard.
2: Yeah. Now I'm wondering how she'll take the rest of it.

0: Hello, Daddy. What's wrong?
1: I hate to wake you up, honey, but I've got something I want to talk over with you.
0: Well, sure, Daddy.
1: Jill, a few years ago, when I came here with your mother, you were just a little girl then, I said to myself that this was the place for me. The place. I thought that here's where I'd find the birds and the bees and the cigarette trees and the lemonade springs where the bluebirds sing and the big rock candy mountains. I guess maybe I didn't do so well.
0: What do you mean, Daddy?
1: What would you say if we didn't live here anymore?
0: Don't you like it here anymore, Daddy?
1: Oh, I like it fine, Jill. But there's something else. Jill, if somebody wanted to take something you loved away from you, and you suddenly found out that you could take something away from them that was pretty important to them, what would you do?
0: I'd try to do what was right, Daddy.
1: Sometimes it's pretty hard to tell right from wrong.
0: Like an apple?
1: Huh?
0: Well, sometimes an apple's ripe, but then sometimes it's rotten, and you can't tell the difference until you bite into it.
1: Well, that's about it. Stay here a minute, baby. I'll see who it is.
0: All right, Daddy.
1: Well, hello.
2: I'm sorry to be calling so late, Mr. Rogers, but I saw a light and I wanted to talk to you.
1: Come in, Mrs. Hannibal.
2: No. Oh, I'd rather stand here in the dark. Mr. Rogers, I've read this diary.
1: Yes, ma'am.
2: I came to tell you that I'm glad you wrote an article on Lance. He was a wonderful and creative man that anybody could be proud of. Particularly a woman he loved that didn't deserve any part of his love.
1: Now.
2: I'm sorry, Mr. Rogers. I suppose I wanted you not to write the article because I was afraid you'd somehow connect me with him and it would ruin me here, make me a laughingstock. But now that doesn't seem to matter much. It's funny, finding you were really loved by a man who's been dead 20 years. Well, I don't have to go into that.
1: No, ma'am.
2: Well, I came to tell you something else, Mr. Rogers. First thing in the morning, I'm selling the mortgage back to the bank and recommending they give you a 90-day extension on your note.
1: Well, now that's mighty decent of you.
2: And I want to thank you for letting me see this diary.
1: Why don't you keep it?
2: I will. Always. Well, I don't suppose I'll be seeing you ever again. I think I'll be leaving town very shortly, since it'd be impossible to live here after the truth is out. I'm not ashamed of it, but acting as I have, I'm just...
1: Wait a minute, Mrs. Hannibal. Here. Here's a copy of the paper. They just began running them off when I left the office.
2: Oh.
1: It wouldn't have served any public interest to tell folks about you and Lance, or how you posed for him now and then. I thought that what was in that diary sort of belonged to you and him, nobody else. So you won't find your name in the paper, Mrs. Hannibal, anywhere.
2: Oh, thank you, Mr. Rogers. Good night.
0: Daddy?
1: Yeah, baby?
0: How was the apple?
1: I'm just beginning to taste it now. Nice and ripe, and not a bit rotten. Come on, baby, it's bedtime.

You have just heard Rogers of the Gazette, starring Mr. Will Rogers, Jr., with Georgia Ellis as Maggie Button. Tonight's story was written by Walter Brown Newman and E. Jack Newman and is produced and transcribed by Norman McDonald. Featured in the cast were Parley Bayer as Doc and Mary McGovern as Jill, with Howard McNear, Byron Kane, and John Daner. The special music was composed and conducted by Wilbur Hatch. Bob Lamond speaking. And remember, Thursday nights enjoy thrilling dramas of romance presented on the CBS Radio Network.

0: telling you, I killed John Harrington.
1: A man with murder on his conscience waits until the 11th hour to unburden his soul. He waits until it's almost time for another man to walk that long last mile that leads to the death chamber before he bursts into the district attorney's presence with a strange story calculated to disturb conclusions that up to now seemed inescapable. Such is the situation Author's Playhouse presents in Thomas Walsh's analytical detective story, Light in Darkness.

0: You're the man who phoned?
1: Yes, sir. And you're Mr. Woolrich, the district attorney?
0: That's right. Come in.
1: I'm sorry to bother you, sir, but it's about Louis Marion, about the murder.
0: Oh? Well, you're coming here as usual. There's nothing I can do. Only the governor can help him now. He'll be executed in just 3 hours.
1: Yes. I know.
0: You're a relative?
1: I came to tell you. Louis Marion is innocent.
0: Louis Marion was tried and convicted for the murder of John Harrington. He gets the electric chair at midnight tonight. The case is closed.
1: No. I murdered John Harrington.
0: Do you know what you're saying?
1: Yes, sir. I killed John Harrington.
0: I see. Well, won't you sit down? Talk to me?
1: Thank you.
0: Now, what's this all about? Who are you?
1: My name is Walter Robinson. I'm the assistant cashier at the Third National.
0: Well, but you're cranked. The last minute attempt.
1: No, sir. This is all true. And sooner.
0: Well, why didn't you?
1: But my conscience, it just started bothering me today. But tonight.
0: Oh?
1: Please let me tell you about everything.
0: All right.
1: 2 years ago, I got in a jam. Someone I knew gave me a tip on the market. It looked good. Well, I lost every cent I had. Then one of my kids got sick, and I had to have money. I was in a spot, and I figured I needed $1,000.
0: $1,000?
1: I thought I'd borrow more than I needed and play the market again, try to get back my losses.
0: I see.
1: I had no collateral. So I went to the only man who might let me have it. John Harrington.
0: You knew he was a loan shark?
1: I was desperate, Mr. Woolrich. I told him if he gave me the money, I'd pay him $25 a week until it was all returned. And I signed a paper that I thought said that. I paid the doctor bills and... Well, I lost the rest. And every week, I paid him $25. For a year and a half, till I'd paid him almost $2,000. I thought that was enough, but he said it wasn't. He said the $25 was just the weekly interest rate that I'd agreed to pay. He said I still owed the principal. And if I didn't keep on paying, he'd tell the bank.
0: Yes, that's typical of those loan sharks.
1: I know if the bank found out, I'd be fired. And I couldn't pay more than $25 a week. I didn't have it. And to steal that paper I signed so Harrington wouldn't have any proof. A couple of nights later, I went out to his house on Haviland Road. I took a gun with me, 38. But I didn't mean to hurt him. I thought I could scare him.
0: Just a minute. You'd remember the night?
1: Well,
0: not the date, the weather.
1: Oh, yes. It was raining when I got off the bus at Haviland Road. A bad thunderstorm. Oh, the street lights were off.
0: Street lights were off?
1: Yes, sir. The storm must have blown down a power line or something.
0: I see. Well, go on.
1: It was just midnight. The road was quiet and deserted. The house was all dark. I went across the lawn, found a cellar window that was barely open, and climbed inside. It was pitch dark. But I got upstairs into his office, where he kept his papers and records.
0: And?
1: I broke the lock off the filing cabinet with a chisel I brought with me. I had a flashlight. But it took me a couple of minutes to find the paper I signed and the notes. Things with my name on them. Just as I had them in my pocket, the lights went on in the room. He knew I was there.
0: And then?
1: I looked up. I saw him sitting behind his desk with a gun in his hand. And I fired at him before he could fire at me, before he could even say anything, before I meant to. I must have pulled the trigger just as soon as the light went on. He fell across the desk on his face.
0: Well, the lock was broken on his files. That's true. We never did find out why Louis Marion... I don't know whether you're telling the truth or not, Robinson, but you know a lot about this case that you shouldn't know.
1: Oh, but it is true. Every word of it, sir. It's true.
0: Well, we can find out if this is a trick or not. There are ways of checking. And this might bear looking into.
1: Yes, sir.
0: I'll have Bill Powell come over here. He's a smart young detective who handled the case. You can tell him your story. We'll see what he thinks.
1: I'll do anything you say, sir.
0: Just tell the truth. That's enough, Robinson. You'll have to satisfy us this isn't a trick or a scheme to get... Hello? Is Powell there? Oh, hello, Bill. This is Woolwich. Look, Bill, hop in the car and come out to my place right away. Something hot's just come up on that Harrington case.

0: And just as soon as the lights went on, I pulled the trigger. Harrington was kind of slumped to the right side of his chair, and he fell over with his face across the desk. I was scared then. I got out of there as fast as I could and took a bus back to town.
1: Well, Bill, what do you think about it?
2: Might be worth checking.
1: I don't know. I don't know what to do.
2: Robinson?
0: Yes, Mr. Powell?
2: Tell me one thing more. How was Harrington dressed? What did he have on?
0: A bathrobe. Dark one, maybe red or brown. Inside he had on a dress shirt, but no tie.
2: That fits perfectly well.
1: Yeah, that's just it. You see the spot this puts me in?
2: Sure, but...
1: Well, say this is a put-up job. Say Robinson here is a friend of Louis Marion's, and I stop the execution. That's a misstep. I'll be washed up. Why, the papers will never stop kidding me about it.
2: Yeah, that's right.
1: But if it's true... But it's really true.
0: Oh, but it is true. Every word. Please believe me, Mr. Wilson.
1: Then why in thunder did you wait till tonight, the last night, to tell us? With only 3 hours left.
2: Yeah, how about that, Robinson?
0: Well, I waited because I thought this Louis Marion would be released or reprieved. I knew he was innocent, and I thought all along that they'd acquit him. When they gave him the chair, I thought the governor would commute his sentence. And besides, I had a wife and two kids to look out for. Oh, this Louis Marion was just a gangster. I figured he had it coming to him anyway for other people he killed. So I thought I'd let him cheat.
2: That's what you thought all along?
0: Right up until this week. Yes, I meant to let him burn. And then my conscience started bothering me. Deep down inside me, voices talking, getting on my nerves. I couldn't stand it any longer, so I came here.
1: Well, Bill, you worked on the case. Now you've heard this guy's story. So you ought to know...
2: Maybe I ought to, but I don't. If you ask me whether this man's lying, I'd say no. This doesn't look like an 11th hour stall to me. I'd say this man was telling the truth. But the funny part of the whole thing is, I still think Louis Marion did the job.
1: So Robinson's right and Robinson's wrong. That's your answer?
2: I'm a cop, D.A. I ain't a magician. I can't make up your mind who's right or who's wrong. But I've got an idea.
1: What is it?
2: I suggest we drive out to Appleton Road and have Robinson show us what he did. If the story's phony, that's the place to spot it, right where it happened.
0: I'll be glad to help you. I'll do anything.
2: Nothing's been changed out there. The place has been closed up tighter than a drum ever since the murder. If you don't think it's too screwy...
1: Nothing's too screwy in a spot like this. Let's go.
0: And this is the cellar window where I crawled in?
1: Mm-hmm.
2: Well, a man could get through there all right. Now we're coming to the hallway, Robinson.
0: Yes, sir.
2: Suppose you describe it before we walk down to the office.
0: Well, there's one big chair about halfway down, and then a little table with flowers, and next to that is another chair.
2: Before we go into the office, tell us what's in it, how it's furnished.
1: All you can remember.
0: Well, there's a big fireplace across from the door with a long picture over it. And the desk is right in front of the fireplace.

0: Well, this is it. Light switch right by the door there.
1: Okay, I'll switch it on. Yes. Everything is the same. Just like it was that night.
0: Allowing for a little dust.
1: There's the desk over on the right, facing this way. Paper, blotter, the ashtray, just like I said.
0: Uh-huh.
1: And those are the files over there, on the left.
0: Better take a look at that cabinet, Bill.
1: Sure.
0: See if there are any scratches, chisel marks.
2: Yeah, that's right. Here they are. Just like he said.
0: Well, I guess that settles it.
1: You believe me that I did it?
0: I don't see how you could tell us these things unless you'd been here that night.
1: Oh, I'm so glad, Mr. Woolworth. I'm so relieved. I was afraid.
0: I wonder if this phone is still connected.
2: Probably is.
3: You trying to call the governor?
0: Yep. I'm satisfied, Bill. There's nothing else we can do.
3: 10 o'clock.
0: Yeah. Oh, hello? Operator? This is Woolridge, district attorney. I want you to get me the governor at his home upstate. I'll hold the phone, but hurry.
1: Gosh, I'm glad this is over.
3: Are you?
1: My conscience. Oh, you have no idea what I've been through today. It was awful, Mr. Powell.
3: And now you feel better?
1: Oh, yes.
0: Hello? This is Woolridge. I must talk to the governor. Well, find him as soon as possible. It's very important. Tell him to phone me at the old Harrington place. That's right. I'll be waiting here.
3: Have to wait, huh?
0: Yeah, he's having a birthday party, and his secretary didn't know whether he should be disturbed.
1: But it isn't too late. They'll find him.
0: Oh, sure, sure. We'll just have to wait here until he calls me.
1: Oh.
3: You know, I didn't think of me, eh?
0: Huh?
3: It's Louis Marion. What about his story? I mean, how'd you feel about him all along?
0: Why, just like everyone else. Louis Marion was guilty. I've never been as certain of anything.
3: He was guilty by every law I know. It was almost perfect.
0: Yeah.
3: There's a cop ducks in a doorway down the street when it starts to rain. Sees Louis Marion come out of this house and get into his gray coupe.
0: And then we found the gun on Louis. The ballistics checked exactly with the bullet we picked out of Harrington.
3: And we know Louis wanted to cut in on Harrington's loan racket. Harrington wouldn't come across.
0: It all added up. Then.
1: Gentlemen, I have motives. I wanted to kill him.
0: Yeah. Well, this new evidence cleans up the case. Throws it up, straightens out all the angles, ends it. Doesn't it, Powell?
3: Well, there's something about all this. I don't know.
0: What do you mean?
3: I'm doing special work on the homicide squad. You get funny feelings about things, people. You know that DA, your office works the same as ours.
0: Yeah.
3: We call it intuition. Once in a while, you get a feeling that someone's dead guilty. And the first time I heard Louis Marion's story, I said, that's the guy. I just knew it, understand? He checked all the way down the line.
0: Well, I guess we're entitled to be wrong sometimes.
3: Yes, but... Robinson?
4: Yes, sir?
3: Get up. Go over to the door. See, we ain't here. You're alone, like you were that night, understand?
4: Yes,
3: you do everything you did that night again. Now.
0: You can't reconstruct the crime of 6 months old, Bill.
3: Why not? The room ain't been touched.
0: Yes, but after all...
3: Say it's curiosity, dear. Say it's the feeling we both had about Louis Marion being guilty. Say it's that hunch I was just talking about. But let's give it a try.
0: Yeah, we've got time, I guess. But I wish that called McGovern had come through.
3: Okay, then. Now, Robinson?
4: Yes, sir.
3: Go on, with everything the same, understand? Just like it happened that night. Wait. I'll sit down in Harrington's chair. There. Now go ahead.
4: All right. I came in through the door. Here. And that.
3: What's the matter?
4: The light. Up there. It was off. And that little desk light was off, too. The one beside you there. I had a flashlight.
3: Oh. All right, I'll turn this desk light on so we can see. You switch off the ceiling light.
4: Yes, sir.
0: Certainly make it gloomy in here with just one desk lamp on.
3: All right. Go ahead, Robinson.
4: Well, I had my flashlight on when I came through the door. It was very dark. I went across the rug, like this, directly to these files.
3: Mm-hmm. All right.
4: I knew the papers I wanted were in this drawer.
3: That's the second one from the top.
4: Yes, sir. I had to crouch down a little, like this, to use the chisel on the lock, pry it open.
3: Mm-hmm. Now, from where you are now, you can see me here at the desk. Is that right?
4: Well, yes, sir, but that night, the light was on.
3: I know, I know. How long do you think it took to get the drawer loose?
4: Well, I don't know, maybe 4 or 5 minutes.
3: All right. Okay, you got it open. Now it takes a minute or so to look through it.
4: That's right. And while I was bent over it like this, looking through the file, the lights came on all at once. I swung around like this and saw him sitting there where you are now, waiting for me, pointing his gun at me.
3: And then?
4: Well, I fired at him before I even stopped to think. It was all so sudden. He had a gun in his hand, and I figured it was either him or me.
0: You shot just once, Robinson?
4: Yes, Mr. Woolridge. And then Harrington pitched over onto the desk with his face down against the blotter. I can see it all now. Just the way the room looked. Just the way he looked.
3: Tell us everything. Be sure.
4: Well, lights were all on. And there was some smoke coming up from my gun. I was afraid then. And I started for the door. I remember I could see the reflection of the light on the gun in his hand.
3: Uh-huh. The hand that held the gun was laying on top of the desk?
4: That's right.
3: And that reflection, that'd be the light from this desk lamp here.
4: Well, no. All the lights were on. It was a reflection from the big ceiling light up there.
3: Wait a minute.
0: What's the matter, Bill?
3: You say the light on the gun barrel was from the ceiling light?
4: Yes, sir. The gun was in his right hand, extended across the far end of the desk, out of the range of the cone of light from the desk lamp.
3: That's right. I remember that myself. But the ceiling light couldn't have been on.
4: Huh? But it was. It reflected off his gun. And the whole room was light. I'm certain, Mr. Powell.
3: Something wrong here.
0: What?
3: Well, don't you see? Anybody sitting at this desk could only turn on the desk lamp, this little one. The ceiling light up there can only be turned on from the wall switch over there next to the door. Look, I'll go over and turn on the ceiling light.
4: That's how they were. I remember the room was very light, and there was a reflection from his gun.
0: But wait a minute, Bill. The lights couldn't have been like this. Harrington would have had to cross the room to turn on the big light, and he was at his desk.
4: That's right, Mr. Woolridge.
3: That's the point, dear. That's a new slant on this case.
0: How do you mean?
3: That's something I didn't know before.
0: Well, what's the difference? Say, what are you trying to do? This man Robinson's confessed. Maybe he just forgot about the light.
4: No, I didn't forget.
0: Chances are they can't find the governor and it's getting late. I'm going to call the prison. Maybe I can talk the warden into staying at execution. We're just wasting time.
3: Listen, D.A. Don't call the warden.
0: Huh?
3: Not 11 yet. Give me a few minutes, D.A.
0: Well,
3: remember the cop story? The one that saw Louis Marion leave here and get into his coupe?
0: Yes.
3: That cop said it was just beginning to rain. Remember? He'd stepped into a doorway, probably hoping it wouldn't keep up.
0: Well, what about it?
3: Robinson here said he got off the bus when the storm was at its worst. That puts him here after Louis Marion. See?
0: Yes.
3: Robinson said it was a bad thunderstorm. Didn't you?
4: Yes, I did. It was raining hard and the street lights were off.
3: That's it, the street lights. They were off.
4: Huh?
0: Say, what are you...
3: Isn't it obvious why? Why? The line must have been knocked down somewhere by the storm. That's why the house was dark when Robinson came. And that's why the lights came on all at once while Harrington was sitting at his desk.
4: Gentlemen,
3: Harrington never touched a switch in this room, D.A. He couldn't get back here to the desk before Robinson turned around. Those lights, all of them, came on naturally when the current was restored.
0: Why, that's ridiculous, Bill. That just... You have John Harrington sitting here in the dark, watching a man Jimmy open his files and take out papers. You have him sitting here 10 or 15 minutes with a gun in his hand, watching all that and not saying a word? It's impossible.
3: No, it's not impossible, D.A. Because Harrington was already dead.
0: What?
3: Here's the way I figure. Harrington was dead, all right. Because Louis Marion killed him before the storm began. Before Harrington had a chance to use that gun he pulled. And then Louis left him in that chair.
0: Yes.
3: Then the lights go on. And along comes Robinson in the dark.
4: But I don't see...
3: When the lights suddenly go back on, Robinson sees Harrington and his gun. He's in a panic and he fires before he gets a good look at Harrington. Then Robinson runs out of here without even touching the body. Harrington was dead, all right. Only he was dead before Robinson fired at him. He had to be.
0: Why? Why did he have to be?
3: Because a living man would have said something. A guy like Harrington would have plugged you in the back without taking a chance. Robinson, down there by the cabinet, was a perfect setup.
0: Yeah?
3: The lights were the thing that fooled Robinson. Just like they fooled us.
4: Gentlemen, I don't know...
0: Yeah, but look here,
3: but
0: Bill.
3: There's still something missing. And if we can find it, that'll prove whether I'm right or wrong.
0: What's that?
3: Robinson?
4: Yes, Mr. Powell?
3: You said Harrington was slumped against the side of his chair. And after you fired, he fell forward across the desk. Right?
4: Yes. Yes, sir. I know I killed him.
3: There was only one bullet hole in Harrington's body. Remember?
0: Of course.
3: So if Robinson here fired at Harrington, he missed.
0: Maybe.
3: You got a knife, Robinson?
4: Hmm?
3: With a good-sized blade?
4: Yes, sir. Yes, but I...
3: Let me use it.
0: What are you going to do, Bill?
3: Have a better look at this upholstered desk chair. Now, if Harrington was kind of slumped to the right in this chair, like Robinson says, bullet might have missed Harrington. Look here, D.A.
0: Huh?
3: A tiny hole, almost invisible in the design.
0: Huh? Where?
3: Here, high up on the left. Let me have that knife.
0: Is there anything...
3: A lot of cotton padding.
4: This is all very confusing. I don't know what happened in here that night, but I do know that I killed him. I know I killed him.
3: Here it is.
0: The slug?
3: Yeah. Embedded in part of this wooden framework. Take a look at it, D.A.
0: Robinson? What was the size of your gun?
4: Why, it's a 38, like I said. It's home now. The paper said a 45 killed Harrington, but I thought it was a mistake or a trick.
0: No?
4: I thought maybe they suspected somebody and put that in as a trap. I never thought it meant that I didn't kill him.
0: A 45 did kill Harrington. And this slug here is a 38. It never touched him, Robinson.
3: That's right. That 38 missed him completely. You see, Harrington was sort of slumped over to one side of his chair. And it's a swivel chair.
0: Yes.
3: So the slug from Robinson's gun just knocked the chair back with enough force to jerk it forward. Harrington's own dead weight toppled him across this desk. That's how it happened.
4: You mean I didn't kill him? That I didn't?
0: You couldn't have killed him. And this slug is all the evidence we need, Mr. Robinson, to prove you didn't.
4: But I came in and shot him.
0: All you did that night was to shoot at a man already dead. That isn't murder. The only thing we've got against you is unlawful entry with a weapon.
3: Well, I don't know, D.A.
0: Huh?
3: You may be figuring mugs like this Harrington a human. I never did myself. If I were you, I'd kind of remember this Robinson's got a wife and two kids. And he needs his job.
4: Gentlemen,
3: if I was a betting man, D.A., I'd lay 5-1. He's on the straight road from here on out. How about that, Robinson?
4: Oh, yes. Yes, sir. I don't know what to say. Thank you.
0: Well, you could be right, Bill. Besides, what on earth could we charge him with? You can't attempt murder on a dead man, can you?
3: Not hardly.
0: Looks to me like we'll just have to forget this ever happened. Let Robinson and his conscience go home and have a nice little...
3: I'll bet that's the governor. Called away from his party.
0: How'll I explain this? Hello? Governor? Why, sorry to bother you, Governor. Just wanted to wish you a happy birthday.

You have heard Thomas Walsh's story, Light in Darkness, which was adapted by Thomas Goutet, formerly of NBC Chicago staff, who is now stationed in England, where he's a first lieutenant in the United States Army Signal Corps. Lieutenant Goutet has been decorated 4 times, having received the Order of the Purple Heart and the RAF Air Force Cross. Direction was by Frank Papp. DeWitt McBride, Sidney Elstrom, and Charles Flynn were heard as the District Attorney, Walter Robinson, and Bill Powell. The musical score was composed and conducted by Dr. Roy Shields. Next week, same time, same station, Author's Playhouse will bring you Richard Ely Danielson's tender story of the Civil War reminiscences of Corporal Hardy.

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1: James Hilton is one of the truly great authors of our time. 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Our play opens in England, in the study of that leader of English politics and finance, Charles Rainier, who sits writing a letter to his wife.
2: My dear wife, I am writing you this letter to tell you some of the things that I would otherwise find very difficult to put into words. It's not easy to say to your wife, there's been another woman, but I must say it. Yes, there's been two important women in my life. One is, of course, you, and the other is Paula. Let me tell you the things that I can remember about Paula, and let me tell you all the things that have suddenly become clear. To do that, I must go back to 1917. I was a different man then, a man without a name and without a past. I was weak and confused, a victim of shell shock, living at the hospital for such cases in Melbury. One morning in November, I was taking the regulation walk about the hospital grounds. As I neared the gate, the siren suddenly started screaming, and then a second, a third. And the two guards at the gate left it and ran back towards the hospital. The gates were never locked. I pushed one of them open and went out. It was as simple as that. The streets were mobbed with people, and I got suddenly panicky. So I opened the first door I came to and stepped inside. I looked around and saw that I was in a small tobacco shop. There was a woman behind the counter, and she stared at me, gasped, and ran out of the room, and then someone spoke.
3: Hello there.
2: I turned around, and there was Paula.
3: You've got to get out of here, you know. She's gone to fetch one of the guards. She realized where you're from. That's why she ran like that. You are from the asylum, aren't you?
2: Yes.
3: How did you get out?
2: The guards heard the siren and left the gates for a moment. I just walked out.
3: Do you know why the sirens were going?
2: No.
3: The war's over. Isn't that wonderful?
2: I don't know. I suppose it is.
3: Look, old boy. Better get a move on. That woman will be coming back with a guard. Where do you want to go?
2: I suppose I ought to go back to the hospital.
3: Do you like it, sir?
2: No, I don't.
3: Well, then you shouldn't go back. How can you get well in a place when you're not happy there? Suppose I take you over to Biffa's hotel. You can rest there and think things over. Biffa's a good friend of mine. He'll be glad to help you out. Here, let me take your arm. We'll take it slowly.
2: Somehow she got me to Biffa's and up to a small, clean room where I went to bed. When I awoke, it was morning, and she was standing there, looking down at me.
3: Good morning. I brought you some tea.
2: Thank you. You're very good to me.
3: My name's Paula Ridgway. I'm a dancer with a theatrical troupe. What's your name?
2: The doctors call me Smith. I don't remember what it should be.
3: I see. Well, I'm not much on formality, so I'll call you Smithy. Smithy, I've something to tell you. I've been talking to Biffa. Remember, I told you he was the proprietor of this hotel?
2: Yes.
3: Well, he's just lost his gardener, and he says he'll take you off. I think it might be good for you to have a quiet job in the fresh air.
2: Why are you so good to me?
3: I like you, Smithy. And somehow I feel, because I found you, that you belong to me.
2: And so I began work in the hotel gardens. Pa had to leave with a show, but they were playing near Melbury, and she managed to come to visit every Sunday. They were wonderful Sundays.
3: Smithy, darling, I talked Biffa into letting me fix the picnic lunch. We'll take the bicycles and go way back into the country.
2: Sunday after Sunday, we explored the countryside on wheel and foot. At first, I was hesitant about venturing from the hotel because I knew the hospital was searching for me, but gradually I got over that, as no one ever questioned me, and something that had been a cold, dead weight inside me vanished, and something warm and exciting took its place. I didn't realize what it was until one Sunday night when Paula was leaving. She looked up at me to say goodbye, and suddenly I wanted to kiss her.
3: Smithy, I do hate to leave you.
2: I hate to have you go. You bring a lot of happiness with you, Paula.
3: I take a lot of happiness away.
2: You're so beautiful. Oh, Paula, there are so many things I would like to say to you.
3: Say them, Smithy. Say them.
2: No, Paula. Not now.
3: All right, Smithy. Have it your own way. Goodbye. See you next Sunday.
2: I knew I had hurt her, and I was sorry, but it was too beautiful to risk spoiling. And then, one Sunday evening, she came bursting into the greenhouse where I was working on some plants, and she was breathless and excited and frightened.
3: Oh, Smithy, you've got to leave here right away. There are two men from Melbury Hospital talking to Biffa on the bar. They found out you're here. They say they must take you back to the hospital, Smithy.
2: Take me back to the hospital. Take me back to the hospital?
3: We'll run away. I'll pack your bag and meet you at our beech tree in a few minutes.
2: Paula ran to the house to get my things, and I stood there a moment, my heart pounding, my hands turned to ice. And then suddenly I was running, not towards the beech tree, but towards the railroad station. I was in a panic. I was in a terror to escape. There was a train waiting in the station. I got aboard, and a minute it started. Looking out the window, I saw Paula running, but I knew she was too late. The train moved off through the darkness faster and faster, and I said softly, "Goodbye, goodbye, Paula." And I felt a little like crying, even though I was free and at peace. Early in the morning, the train stopped at a small village called Beeching's Over, and I got off there. I couldn't tell you why, except that the air was sweet with the scent of hay and flowers, and I crossed a stone bridge and turned off the road by a path that climbed a hill. Near at hand was a cottage with a buxom elderly woman tending a garden.
4: Good morning, sir. There'll be a nice view from the top of the hill this morning. You can see five counties on a clear day.
2: Oh, I'll go right up. I'd like to see five counties this morning. I climbed to the top. I looked for almost an hour at those five counties glimmering through the morning mist. And then I stretched out under a tree and closed my eyes.
3: Oh. Well, Smithy.
2: Paula.
3: I thought you'd never wake up. I've been sitting here watching you for hours.
2: Paula.
3: Why did you run away from me, Smithy?
2: I wasn't running away from you. I was running away from everything. How did you ever find me up here?
3: I saw you get on the train, and I kept asking the porters at each station whether you'd got off. The porter at Beeching's Over remembered you very well. And the woman at the foot of the hill told me you were up here looking at the five counties. But don't you know I'll always find you, Smithy? As long as you need me.
2: Paula, you've been so good and so generous. But I can do without you now, and I must.
3: Smithy, darling, what on earth do you have against me?
2: You really want to know that, Paula?
3: Just got to know, Smithy.
2: All right, then. The only thing I have against you is that I'm in love with you.
3: You love me. You love me. Oh, Smithy, do you? Please don't joke about it. Because, you see, I've loved you ever since I first set eyes on you. Oh, Smithy, are you sure?
2: Oh, yes. I'm very sure. The one thing in my mind and my heart that I know is real now and for all time is you, Paula.
3: Oh, Smithy. Oh, my darling, hold me close. Don't ever let me go. I love you so much.
2: But I've nothing to offer you.
3: I'm only asking for your love and your devotion.
2: It's not enough.
3: It's more than enough.
2: Oh, no. No, Paula, no. I can't wish marriage light on you. It isn't fair. It isn't right. When you say, I take this man, it has to mean something more than I take Smith, amnesia patient. I take Smith, a man without a home or a background, without family ties, without memories,
3: Smithy,
2: without...
3: Stop it!
2: Paula, don't you see?
3: No, I don't see. Oh, Smithy. The past doesn't matter to us. This is a whole new lifetime for each of us now. This is the beginning of a love story. Smithy and Paula for now and forever. as long as we both shall live.
2: Oh, my darling. You're so sweet. So sweet.
3: Are you going to ask me to marry you? Or must I ask you?
2: Miss Ridgway, will you marry me?
3: Thank you, Mr. Smith. I don't mind if I do.
2: We were married in London by a Parson Blanfield that Paul had known since she was a little girl. I remember standing there in that small church, looking at Paula and thinking, you've brought me back from the dead. You've given me life and love and happiness. And I remember praying, dear God, please, don't ever let me bring grief or sadness into her life. Please let me make her happy.
5: And so, by the authority vested in me, I now pronounce you man and wife.
2: We set up housekeeping in the parsonage. Reverend Blampied had far more rooms than he needed, and he said our company would be payment enough. Paula chose the rooms. Two large attic ones with a view over the rooftops as far north as Hampstead. Ah, what fun we had. I can see her now, scrubbing and dusting and cleaning, a smudge on her nose and a glint in her eye, and Lord, she was beautiful.
3: Hand me that brush, Lippy. I don't want to get down off this ladder.
2: All right, Paula Smith.
3: Paula Smith. Oh, Smithy, I'm so sorry for all the women in the world who aren't married to you.
2: Oh.
3: You know, one of these days you're going to be famous. I found that story you were writing last night, and I read it. I hope you don't mind.
2: What did you think of it?
3: Oh, it's wonderful. Maybe that's what you were before. A writer.
2: Oh, Paula, I wonder if I'll ever find out what I was before.
3: You know, Smithy, I'm not sure I want you to anymore.
2: No, why?
3: I might lose you. You might have some life in your past that didn't include me.
2: I couldn't live a life that didn't include you and be happy.
3: Oh, Smithy, I hope that's true. Here, help me down from the ladder. I want to kiss you. Hello, Mr. Smith.
2: Hello, Mrs. Smith. The days were days of incomparable beauty, days that began with Paula's laughter and ended with Paula's kiss. And one day, those days came to their fullest beauty.
3: Smithy! Oh, Smithy, darling, wait until you hear. We're going to have a baby. Smithy, darling, we're going to have a baby.
2: Oh, Paula, Paula, Paula, Paula, my dear.
3: Oh, Smithy, God has given us everything in the world now.
2: God has given me everything in the world.

0: In just a moment, Act Two of Random Harvest, starring Victor Jory. In this day and age, you've got to take your hat off to most mothers. Nowadays, when children come down with colds, these mothers don't waste a minute wondering what to do about it. The modern way they use to relieve miseries of colds is to rub good old Vicks VapoRub on throat, chest, and back. Because they have found from personal experience that the moment you rub on VapoRub, its relief-giving action starts right to work in the very places where distress is. It helps relieve congestion and irritation in the upper breathing passages, the coughing spasms, sore throat, and that muscular soreness or tightness. VapoRub is so effective because it penetrates into the cold, congested upper bronchial tubes with its special soothing medicinal vapors. And at the same time, it stimulates chest and back surfaces like a comforting, warming poultice. And VapoRub keeps right on working for hours to bring comforting relief. And always remember, only VapoRub gives you this special penetrating, stimulating action. The best-known home remedy for relieving miseries of colds is Vicks VapoRub.
1: And now the second act of Random Harvest, starring Victor Jory and featuring Gertrude Warner. We return to the study where Charles Rainier continues with the letter to his wife.
2: Yes, my dear, there have been two women in my life. One was you and the other was Paula. Perhaps you'll think it strange my writing you about Paula. But I want you to know all that I remember and cherish about that other lifetime that I lived with her. I was going to have a son. And I wanted desperately to give that son a name and a heritage. I spent part of every day writing. I used to take everything I wrote to Reverend Blampy. He liked some of my stories and sent them to a friend of his who was a publisher in Liverpool. And one day...
3: Smithy, I just had a letter from Mr. Lamb in Liverpool.
2: Yes?
3: He thinks your stories show remarkable progress. He's going to buy them.
2: Oh, say, that's wonderful.
3: He wants you to come to Liverpool to talk to him tomorrow.
2: Oh. Well, I'll talk to Paula about it tonight. I don't like to leave her, you know.
3: Oh, Paula wants you to go.
2: Yes, I know she will. I'll talk to her. Paula, what's wrong? What's wrong? Why are you looking like that? Don't you want me to go to Liverpool?
4: Yes, of course. It's just that...
2: Yes?
4: Oh, Smithy, you've never gone away from me before. And I'm frightened. I don't even know why I'm frightened exactly, except that... I had a dream.
2: What? What kind of a dream?
4: I dreamt I held up my arms to you, and you didn't know me. I kept saying over and over, Smithy, it's Paula. But you wouldn't look at me. And I woke up crying.
2: Oh, darling. Darling, surely you aren't going to let a dream upset you.
4: Oh, Smithy, I couldn't bear to lose you.
2: You aren't going to lose me. Don't you remember Smithy and Paula for now and forever as long as we both shall live? That's the way it is, and that's the way it's always going to be.
4: I'm sorry, darling. Of course it's right for you to go to Liverpool. You must go. Don't pay any attention to my moods. Part of having a baby, I guess. Like wanting strawberries out of season.
2: Do you know something, Paula Smith? I love you very much. And I'll be back from Liverpool before you know it. I remember very clearly what happened that day. I was in a great hurry to get to the publisher's office because I wanted to get back to Paula as soon as possible. And I remember that I stepped from the Liverpool station.

0: Before I saw the car speeding toward me, I tried to run, but I slipped and fell. I heard the screech of brakes and shouts, and then I saw nothing and I felt nothing. I came to my senses lying on a park bench in the Liverpool fog. And I knew as I struggled to my feet that my name was Charles Rainier, and that my family estate was in Sturton. But I remembered nothing of being Smith or of Paula, nothing of any marriage or an approaching child. All I did know was that I had a headache, that I'd been fighting in France, that I'd been a long time getting home. I picked up my life. I picked up the life I'd lived before the war. Business, friends, family. But I was never happy, never at peace. For I knew from the medical records that there were 2 years in my life after I was wounded that were unaccounted for, and those 2 years continually tantalized and tormented me, and then at the time when I needed you most, you came into my life. You had a smile that went straight to my heart. You had eyes that seemed to understand everything that was troubling me. You became my secretary and then my wife, and we were married in the cathedral. I stood there watching you, wanting to cry from sheer heartache as I listened to the sacred old words.
1: And so, by the authority vested in me, I now pronounce you man and wife.
0: I found myself praying, "Dear God, please let me make her happy." And the words burned inside me, and somehow with a sudden shock, I knew I'd said those words before, standing beside another girl in some other time. I knew I'd find that girl. So you and I, my dear, began our lives together like two courteous strangers. I divided my time between the office, trying to tie together elusive threads of memory to find the reason why certain places tugged at me. A big barn of a parsonage that I passed once in London. I went back to it, only to find that its last tenant, a parson, Blampede, had died some time back. Train schedules that I spent hours studying and always going back to the name of Beeching's Over, and never knowing why. Newspapers that I read column by column, hunting for something familiar. And finally, one night, reading the name Melbury and knowing that I had to go there. I found it hard to tell you when you asked me where I was going so late at night. I just said, "I'm going to Melbury and perhaps to a town named Beeching's Over." You got a little white, but you didn't try to stop me, and once more I thought what a really nice person you were and how sad it was that there were shadows between us. I arrived at Melbury around midnight. A policeman came over to the car.
2: "Looking for somebody, sir?"
0: "Why, yes. Yes, I am. Isn't there a hospital here?"
2: "Yes, sir. We have a new one and an old one, sir."
0: "I think I'm after the old one. It's on a hill, isn't it? It has big gates and a highway around it. Yes, yes, I'm sure it has."
2: "That don't sound like either of the hospitals."
0: "No."
2: "Let's see. Oh, you wouldn't be meaning the asylum, would you, sir?"
0: "Asylum? Oh, yes. Yes, I think I do mean the asylum."
2: "I'll tell you the way to get..."
0: "No, don't bother. Thank you just the same. I know the way." I drove straight to the gates and I stopped the car and got out and... Once more I could hear the sirens. Once more I heard shouts of people cheering, the armistice, and I walked down the hill the same way I'd walked in that other lifetime, down the street and around the corner to the tobacco shop, and gradually the mist began to clear and gradually pictures began to form and it all came back.
3: "You've got to get out of here, you know. She's gone to fetch one of the guards. You are from the asylum, aren't you? How can you get well in a place when you're not happy there? Suppose I take you over to Biffa's Hotel. My name's Paula Ridgway. I'm a dancer with a theatrical troupe. What's your name?" "There are two men from Melbury Hospital talking to Biffa in the bar. They say they must take you back to the hospital, Smithy."
4: "Good morning, sir. There'll be a nice view from the top of the hill this morning. You can see five counters on a clear day."
3: "This is the beginning of a love story. Smithy and Paula, for now and forever."

0: Smithy. Smithy, darling. We're going to have a baby. Oh, we're going to have a baby. I'm frightened. I had a dream. You didn't know me. I kept saying over and over, Smithy, it's Paula. But you must go to Liverpool. I'll be waiting, my darling. I'll be waiting, my darling.
1: I stood there, all these things running through my mind, and then I ran to my car and I started down the hill. Somewhere, somehow, I must find Paula Smith. I yelled to the policeman, what's the quickest way to Beeching's Over?
2: Straight down the road until you come to the furlough going west. You turn off there.
1: I was on my way before he'd finished giving directions. I didn't stop to think what the chances would be of finding Paula at Beeching's Over. I only knew it the next stop on my journey. I arrived early in the morning, and there, God bless her, was the old woman, a little plumper, a little grayer.
3: Good morning, sir. Are you going up to look at the five counties again?
1: You remember me?
3: Aye, I remember most people.
1: Do you remember there was a girl? She came to get me that day.
3: Paula Smith. Aye, she comes here every once in a while, she does. Spends a lot of time looking down at the five counties. But then lots of folks do.
1: Where does she live? Where can I find her?
3: I couldn't say, sir. But if she comes again, I'll tell her you was asking for her.
1: And once more I climbed to the top, and once more I stood there watching the fogs melt away below me, drinking in the sweet, cool morning mist, watching the sun rise, and then something made me turn, and I saw you running up the hill, and you were Paula Smith. And then I knew who it was who had taken my hand and helped me back to Melbury, and the beaching was over. Then I knew that there had only been one woman in my life. And though I thought I'd lost her, she'd always been beside me. And I ran to meet you. And we stood there above the five counties crying and laughing like people who had just come into the kingdom.
0: Smithy. Oh, Smithy, darling.
1: Hello, Paula Smith.
0: Oh, Smithy. I've waited so long to hear you say that. I've waited so long.
1: I know, but it's all right now, darling. The riddle's solved. The random years are at an end. Oh, my dear, I have so much to make up to you.
0: It's all made up now.
1: Paula, how did you ever manage to trace me after that accident in Liverpool?
0: I saw your picture in a London paper. It said, Charles Rainier returns. I knew right away what had happened. I came to London and applied for the job as your secretary right after the baby died. I never told you who I was because I didn't want you to have another riddle to worry about. Somehow I was sure the day would come when you would know me and want me again.
1: There's nothing for me to say except thank you. God bless you.
0: There's one more thing, Mr. Smith.
1: I love you, Mrs. Smith. I will love you forever.
0: Thank you, Mr. Smith. That's what I wanted to hear.
1: Come on, darling. Let's go home.
0: Right you are, Smithy. Right you are.

In just a moment, a word from Victor Jory. You know, a lot of things you buy and use are not what they were before the war. But that is not true of Vicks VapoRub. 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It is the same fine, effective formula that is the best-known home remedy for relieving miseries of colds. And the cost to you is the same, too. 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This is Victor Jory, and next week, in response to your request, Vicks brings you Vicks Matinee Theater production of the exciting story, Reap the Wild Wind. The following week, the request play that leads all others according to the mail count, David Selznick's masterful picture, Rebecca. Be sure and write to me in care of Columbia Broadcasting, 22, New York, and tell me what plays you'd like to hear. Random Harvest was adapted by Gene Holloway from the novel by James Hilton and was directed by Richard Sandville. The role of Paula was played by Gertrude Warner. Music for this series is under the direction of Mark Warnow. Be sure to be with us next week when Vicks, the makers of Vicks VapoRub, Vicks Vatronol, Vicks Cough Drops, and Vicks Inhaler, brings you the matinee theater production of Reap the Wild Wind, starring Victor Jory. This is CBS, the Columbia Broadcasting System.

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1: That's impossible.
2: We are going upwards very fast. Hands a torch. Can you light the torch?
3: Perhaps. There is now no wind to blow him out. I think he will burn in a moment. Ah, he is a good flame.
2: Bravo.
3: Look, we go up, up in a well.
2: Yes, a well. A narrow vertical shaft. It is clear, Harry, that the waters of the Central Sea have flooded the bottom of the shaft and are now pushing us upward.
4: Yes, Uncle. But the question is, where does this shaft end?
2: As to that, I'm as ignorant as you. But I think we should be prepared for the worst.
4: If there is no opening to this shaft, then we shall either be crushed against the granite roof or suffocated. As it is, I don't seem to breathe very well.
2: It is a desperate situation, Harry. But I say, while there's life, there's but hope. Let us cheer ourselves. Let us eat.
3: Eat?
2: Eat, I say. Come and serve us some food.
3: Oh, Master, it cannot be.
2: Come, we all need food. Or do you mean that our provisions are lost?
3: Is this handful of meat? There are these biscuits. All else is lost.
2: You are sure, Hans?
3: I am very sure, Master.
4: Well, what do you think of our chances now, Uncle?
2: I think we must make up our minds to eat. It will do us no good to stare at these few scraps. Hans, pass me the meat and biscuits. If a man's heart beats, then I say he continues to hope. There. I have made 3 portions of the food. Your portion, Harry. Yours, Hans. What are you smiling at, Hans?
3: Master, I have something here.
2: Something to eat.
3: Something to drink. A bottle of
2: freedom, Holland gin. Splendid, splendid. Approach the bottle, my good Hans. Take a drink, then pass it around.
3: It is good. Very good. Good.
2: Excellent. It will put strength into all of us, good Hans.
4: For a long time, I lay still and silent. When I looked again at the chronometer, it was 5 o'clock in the morning. It seemed to me that the temperature about us was rising, and the air, or lack of it, at times made breathing difficult. I said bitterly, "Well, if we're not drowned or flattened like pancakes or don't starve, we shall have the satisfaction of being burned and alive."
2: What is that, my boy? Hans, give me the torch. I want to examine the walls of this shaft.
3: Here, my master.
2: Thank you. This is eruptive granite. And we are still going up. Who knows? Yes, who knows?
4: I wondered what my uncle meant. Could he somehow calculate the thickness of the crust over our heads? He put his hand on the rocky walls of the shaft and muttered again.
2: And this is silicous mineral. Good. Undoubtedly the transition period. What then? What then?
4: As we ascended further, the heat became well nigh unbearable. We removed our jackets and waistcoats. Presently, I touched a rock and found it so hot that I plunged my hand into the water to cool it. Involuntarily, I cried, "Take care! The water's scalding!"
2: What, Harry?
4: The water, it's scalding! Is there a furnace up above us?
2: Impossible. Quite impossible.
4: Then what does it mean? Where are we? Where are we going? Hans!
3: Here is the compass.
4: The thing's gone mad. First it points north, then south, now north again. That means the magnetism around us is in a state of flux. It means... That noise. You hear it?
2: What is frightening you, my boy?
4: Don't you hear? Don't you realize the water we're floating on is almost boiling and the compass has gone mad? It must be an earthquake.
2: I hope for something better than an earthquake.
4: What do you mean?
2: An eruption. I have every reason to think we are in the shaft of a crater in full volcanic action and vigor. And I beg to tell you that it is the most fortunate thing that could happen to us.
4: Fortunate? You say we're about to be vomited from the earth with flames, rocks, cinders, and you call it fortunate?
2: Certainly. It is the only chance we have of escaping into the light of day.
4: I tried to calm myself, to think things out logically and sensibly. My uncle was right, absolutely right. We were being thrust up through the Earth's crust, not on this occasion in an extinct volcano like Snæfells, but in a mountain of fire in full activity. From Cape Saknussemm, we had been swept northward many hundreds of leagues. Where, then, were we now? Under Iceland? Should we be belched up through Mount Hecla, or through one of the other seven fire funnels of the island? But what did it matter? We were doomed anyway. Towards morning, our speed of ascent increased still more. The vertical gallery became wider and wider. To right and left, I could discern long, dark corridors emitting thick and suffocating vapors and flickering tongues of flame. This, I thought, this surely is the end. My uncle, however, was not in the least perturbed.
2: My dear boy, it is merely burning sulfur. That is the common thing with a volcanic eruption.
4: But if the flames engulf us...
2: They will not engulf us.
4: Well, I suppose it's all the same, whether we choke to death, burn to death, or drown in scalding water.
2: There is no water. We are rising on a bed of lava. What is the time, good Hans?
3: 8 o'clock, master. 8 o'clock of the morning.
4: Strange. It's gone very quiet. What's happened?
3: We do not go up anymore. That is what happens.
4: The eruption has stopped. We are not moving.
2: Do not be alarmed. Before we are many minutes older, we shall continue our journey to the mouth of the crater. We are concerned with a volcano. The eruption is intermittent. It is compelled to breathe, just as we do. Ah, here we go again. Hang on tight, my friends. Hang on tight.
4: We ascended and stopped. Ascended and stopped again. I cannot say how many times the process was repeated. The heat quickly became intense. I sweated from every pore. I must have become lightheaded, for I remember dimly how the powerful arms of Hans suddenly clutched me.
2: Be still, Master Harry, be still. For the rest, will protect your head on the roof of the shaft. Everything is all right. It is all right.
4: I have only a confused recollection of continual detonations, of the shaking of the granite walls, of the raft whirling like a spinning top as it floated on the stream of hot lava. Huge flames roaring all about us. A hot, searing wind blowing from the secret furnaces of the earth. My heart throbbing with terror. This is all I remember.

0: When I opened my eyes, I felt Hans clutching me by the belt. With the other hand, he supported my uncle. I realized presently that I was lying on a mountain slope, scarcely 2 paces from a gully into which I would surely have slipped at the first false step. I was not hurt, but stiff, bruised all over. Like a man rousing from a dream, my uncle asked,
1: Where are we?
2: Who can tell, Meister?
1: In Iceland?
2: No, not Iceland.
1: How do you know?
2: Look about you, Master.
0: We should be at Spitsbergen, I thought. I expected to see a snow-covered cone and widespread glaciers. But no. Here was sunlight. Intense, warming, piercing sunlight. We had been cast from the crater half-naked, and I could feel the warmth of the sun soaking through and through my body. After some delay, the professor spoke.
1: No, it really does not look like Iceland.
0: Perhaps it's the island of Jan Mayen.
1: Oh, out of the question, my boy. This is not a northern volcano.
0: Oh, it's easy to say that, Uncle, but you can't be sure.
1: Look, my boy, down to the base of the mountain. Now, what do you see?
0: Trees.
1: What trees? You recognize them?
0: Could be olives. Figs.
1: Exactly. And yonder they are, vines loaded with grapes.
0: And now, as my eyes became accustomed to the brilliant light, I saw beneath me the waters of a sea or lake, which made an island of this enchanted land. Over towards the rising sun was a small port, clustered with houses. Strange-looking boats were anchored in the harbor. Far beyond, numerous small islands could be seen, so many that I was reminded of bees about a beehive. To the west lay a distant mountainous coastline, with one prodigiously lofty cone surmounted by heavy clouds. To the north, there was nothing but water, sparkling in the sun. I asked, where can we be?
1: Now, wherever we are, it is rather warm. And what is more, the volcano is erupting. And I see no sense in staying here to receive a piece of rock upon my head. Let us descend and find somebody who will tell us where we are. Ah, to tell the truth, I feel I'm dying of thirst and hunger. Forward, Hans. Forward.
0: We slithered over piles of ashes, avoiding the streams of hot lava which glided horribly beside us like serpents. As we slipped and scrambled, I said, we must be somewhere in Asia. On the coast of India, perhaps, or Malaya. We've crossed through the globe and come out at the Antipodes.
1: But the compass, my boy. Explain the compass. It always pointed northward.
0: I can't explain it. It's a mystery.
1: No mystery at all. The compass lied.
0: The compass lied? How do you know?
1: Because if it didn't lie, we are now at the North Pole. Does that strike you as reasonable?
0: I did not know what to think. Nor did I much care, for I, too, was tormented with thirst and hunger. After a 2 hours' march, we reached a beautiful spread of country where olives, pomegranates, and vines abounded. What a delight it was to press these fruits to our lips. Not far off, near some fresh and mossy grass, I found a spring of fresh water. And here we paused to wash our hands, feet, and faces. While we were doing this, a small boy appeared between 2 tufted olive trees. I cried, ah, here's a small inhabitant of this happy land. Boy! Boy!
1: Here, runs away. Hey, catch him, Hans. Catch him.
2: I will. Boy, come here. Come here.
0: The boy was poorly dressed and terribly scared at our appearance. And who would blame him? Half naked, with tangled hair and ragged beards, we must have looked very ill-favored in his young eyes. Hans caught up with him and dragged him back.
2: Here he is. But he will not speak. Nothing will he say.
1: Let me try, Hans.
3: Wie heißt dieser Berg?
1: He does not speak, so we are not in Germany. Boy, what is the name of this mountain? Is he dumb, I wonder? Let us try a little Italian on him. Dove noi siamo? Poi must I give you a good shaking to loosen your tongue? Come si nomma questa isola?
4: Stromboli! Stromboli!
0: Stromboli. So we were in the central Mediterranean, amidst the eastern archipelago of mythological memory, in the ancient Strongylos, where Aeolus chained up the wind and the tempest, and those blue mountains which rose towards the rising sun were the mountains of Calabria, and that mighty volcano which rose on the southern horizon was the fierce and celebrated Etna. Oh, what a journey. What a marvelous and extraordinary journey we had made. For we had entered the earth by one volcano and had come out by another, more than 1,200 leagues from Snæfells. So was our great adventure ended. There is little more for me to add. We were kindly received by the fishermen of Stromboli, and after a rest of 48 hours, we started our homeward journey. On the 9th of October, we arrived in Hamburg, and here our faithful Hans bade us farewell and departed for his native Iceland. Shortly, too, I married my uncle's goddaughter, my dearest, my ever-beloved Gretchen, though that, as they say, is another story. My uncle's greatness as both a scientist and an explorer was speedily recognized. Hamburg gave a festival in our honor. A public meeting of the Johanneum Institute was held, at which the professor related the full story of our adventures, omitting only the mystery in connection with our lying compass.
1: Ah, that compass. Why did it point to the south instead of to the north? It baffles me, Harry. It baffles me.
0: I think I can explain it now, Uncle.
1: You can?
0: Yes. For 6 months now, it has lain untouched and unnoticed here in your study. As you see, the needle still points to the south.
1: Why, bless me, so it does. But why, my boy? Why?
0: Because during that hurricane on the Central Sea, we encountered a ball of fire. Remember?
1: Of course I remember. But what has that to do with it?
0: The ball of fire turned our raft into a magnet, didn't it? And likewise, Uncle, it turned the compass topsy-turvy.
1: So it was a trick of the electricity. Brilliant, Harry, brilliant. Ha, now I am happy. You have cleared up for me the one great mystery of our journey. Our unforgettable journey to the center of the earth.

0: That was the eighth and last installment of A Journey to the Center of the Earth, adapted by Howard Jones from the novel by Jules Verne. The cast was as follows. Harry Lawson was played by Bernard Horsfall, Professor von Hartwig by Jeffrey Banks, and Hans Bjolke by John Daglish. It was produced in the north of England by Trevor Hill. Tomorrow in Storytime on Radio 4 at 5:25, you'll be able to hear the third installment of The Flight of the Heron by D.K. Broster, which has been abridged for reading on radio in 8 parts, and tomorrow's episode is called The Flood Tide. That's tomorrow on
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1: The Strange Dr. Weir.
2: Good evening. Come in, won't you? Why, what's the matter? You seem a bit nervous. Perhaps the cemetery outside this house has upset you. But there are things far worse than cemeteries. For instance, an hypnotic force which drives a person to murder, as in the story I want to tell you tonight. A story I call The Knife of Death. My story, The Knife of Death, begins several years ago in the city of London. All London is blacked out, waiting for the nightly visit of German bombers. Henry Hawkins, an air raid warden, slowly makes his way through a street filled with wreckage with the aid of a blackout lantern. As Big Ben strikes the hour, Hawkins stops and listens.
3: Is that you, Albert?
4: Yes. None other, Henry, my lad. It's 10 o'clock and I'm here to relieve you. Look at this street, will you? Pretty mess them Jerry's made of it last night.
3: Aye, he's hardly outstanding. Well, I'd best be getting on home, Albert, before the missus begins worrying.
4: I'll walk a bit of the way with you, Henry.
3: Thanks, Albert.
4: Yeah, you mind the wreckage now, Henry? Oh. This lantern ain't much, but without it, we'd break our necks.
3: Half a minute, Albert. Shine your light this way, will you?
4: Aye, what's up?
3: I kicked something that was...
4: Here it is. Blimey, it's a knife.
3: Aye. Well, I'll clean it up a bit.
4: Henry, look. The handle of that knife. Why, it's blood red.
3: Aye. The handle seems to be carved out of some kind of stone. Looks like ruby to me.
4: Now, does it that? Look at the way it gleams and glitters, Henry. I've never seen anything like it.
3: Nor have I. The handle looks like a pool of blood. And when you hold the lantern close to it, the fire of the stone seems to go right through you.
4: Henry, what's come over you? Come off it, will you?
3: Fire of the stone. Makes me feel all warm inside and strong.
4: It does, eh? Let me hold it a bit, Henry.
3: No. Now, just a minute, Henry. Half of that knife is mine. I helped you find it, didn't I?
4: Stop reaching for it. It's mine, I tell you.
3: Half of that knife is mine. I got a right to hold it. Now, give it here.
4: Try to take it from me, would you? Well, take this,
3: Henry. Don't.
4: What? What have I done? Albert. Albert, speak to me. I didn't mean to stab you, Albert. Dead. I've murdered him. If they catch me, they'll hang me for this. I've got to get out of here.

0: Is that you, Henry?
1: Yes.
0: Where you been? It's 12:30.
1: Oh, I stopped at the corner pub.
0: Henry, you've been drinking.
1: Well, what if I have? The man has a few drinks and yet as though he's murdered someone. Well, I got a right to take a few drinks.
0: Stop shouting, Henry. I'm not deaf. Here, I'll hang up your coat for you.
1: I can hang it up myself.
0: What fell out of... Why, it's a knife. Henry, what are you doing with a knife?
1: I found it. Here, let it alone. Come on.
0: Why, there's fresh blood all over the blade.
1: Why, look, Millie. It's just the color of the ruby handle.
0: Henry, how did blood get on that blade?
1: Glows and glitters like it was alive. It makes me feel all warm inside. Warm and strong.
0: Henry, you frighten me when you talk like that. You'd best give me that knife.
1: No, take it anyway, it's mine.
0: Henry, you're drunk. Now give it here. Give it here, I say.
1: No, I'll give it to you. Like this.
0: Oh. Henry, you... You stab me.
1: What? What have I done? Millie... Speak to me. Oh, I didn't mean to do it, love. This knife, this cursed knife that made me do it. Oh, Millie, what have I done?
2: Poor Millie. Poor Henry. What's going to happen, Dr. Weird?
3: Well, I'll tell you. Can you keep something under your hat?
2: Somehow, Doctor, you remind me of something I was going to say, if you'll pardon the brief interruption. Under more and more hats these days, right inside, you'll find the familiar Adam crest of quality. It's no coincidence that these Adam hats are worn by well-dressed men. Men who know quality instinctively recognize the genuine superiority of an Adam in the fine fur felt, the expert craftsmanship, and the correct style. What's more, Adam hats come in a wide choice of styles and colors and shapes. Triple assurance that you'll get the hat that's right for you. Next time you go stepping out, wear an Adam. People will notice the difference. Now let's step into the Hawkins house again. Dr. Weir.
3: And now to continue my story, the knife of death. The neighbors, hearing Mrs. Hawkins cry out as she was stabbed, called Corporal Mason, a bobby who was on duty nearby. When Mason entered the Hawkins house, he found Henry sitting in a chair, his face buried in his hands. Mrs. Hawkins was dead, the murder weapon on the floor beside the body. Corporal Mason notified Scotland Yard, and 20 minutes later, there was a knock on the door.
4: Here we are, Hawkins. I'll answer the door.
5: Oh, good evening, Corporal.
4: Good evening, sir.
5: I'm Inspector King of Scotland Yard. This is Sergeant Roberts.
4: How do you do, sir?
5: Good evening. Nasty mess. Nothing's been touched?
4: No, sir.
5: I presume this is the dead woman's husband?
4: Yes, sir. Henry Hawkins, his name is.
5: Now then, Hawkins, I must ask you a few questions. I warn you, however, that anything you may say may be used in court against you. You understand?
4: Yes, sir.
5: Very well. Hawkins, you confess to the murder of your wife?
4: Yes. I killed her. But it wasn't my fault. The knife, it drove me to it.
5: The knife drove you to it? I'm afraid I don't understand.
4: It not. With its cursed blood-red handle. It made me do it.
5: It is a most unusual-looking knife with that blood-red handle. Strange.
4: What is that?
5: In some report or other in our files, I recall reading something about a knife with a blood-red handle. Now, where did I read that? Oh, well, never mind. Hawkins, where did you get that knife?
4: While I was coming off air raid duty tonight, I stumbled on it. It's a wreckage.
5: Eh? Where was this?
4: Miller Court, sir, right off Dorset Street.
5: Miller's Court? Miller's Court, you say?
4: Yes, sir.
5: By Jove, now I remember where I read about the knife with the blood-red handle.
4: Really, sir?
5: Yes. It was in the file of Jack the Ripper.
4: Jack the Ripper?
5: Yes. In 1886, Jack the Ripper attacked a woman near Hanbury Street. The victim was found dying, but before she died, she muttered a few words about being stabbed by a knife with a handle red as blood.
4: Seriously, you don't think there's any connection between Jack the Ripper's knife and that one lying there on the floor?
5: Now, there's more to my story, Mason. Do you remember the name of Jack the Ripper's last victim?
4: Why, yes, it was Marie Kelly. She was murdered in November 1888.
5: Quite right, Corporal. Do you remember where her body was found?
4: Why, no, sir, Coxie, if I do.
5: Her body was found in Miller's Court, right off Dorset Street.
4: Miller's Court?
6: Well, that's where Hawkins said he found the knife that's lying there on the floor.
5: Exactly.
6: You tried to tell us, Inspector, that the knife Hawkins found belonged to Jack the Ripper. Or that it's been lying in the street these past 50 years.
5: No. Not lying in the street, Corporal. What if, after Jack the Ripper had murdered Marie Kelly, he'd lost the knife at the scene of the crime? Say, for example, it dropped into a drain and the bombs that fell in Miller's court last night turned it up again.
7: Oh, come now, sir. Why, next you'll be saying that Hawkins is right, that there is something about that knife that drives people to commit murder with it.
4: There is, I tell you. There is. When you hold it in your hand, it seems to come alive. Drives you against your will to kill.
7: Are you daft?
5: No, meaning, of course, that you think I'm daft, too.
4: Oh, no, sir. I didn't mean that, sir.
5: I'll admit it's rather a wild theory. But what if it were true? Don't you see that might account for Marie Kelly being the Ripper's last victim? Once he lost the knife, he was no longer driven to murder.
8: But, sir, you don't really believe that knife had an evil force behind it, do you?
5: No, I suppose not, and yet... Well, it's an interesting theory.
6: Oh, yes, sir, yes, sir, quite.
5: Yes, it's quite. Sergeant Roberts.
8: Yes, sir.
5: You remain here with Corporal Mason while I take the prisoner to Scotland Yard.
8: Yes, sir.
5: Nothing's to be touched, mind you. I'll send the technical staff over at once.
8: Very good, sir.
5: All right, come along, Hawkins.
4: Yes, sir.
7: I say, Sergeant, isn't it about time to be retired in the inspector? He acts a bit balmy.
8: Here, have a little more respect there.
7: Oh, come off it. Even you've got to admit the old man sounds balmy. Imagine seeing that the knife there on the floor once belonged to Jack the Ripper. And there's an evil force behind it.
8: The old man's always getting queer ideas.
7: Well, that's just about the queerest I ever heard. Yeah, it's an unusual knife, all right, with that blood red handle, but evil force behind it.
8: Here now, don't you go picking it up.
7: Take it easy, will you? I'm using a handkerchief to pick it up, ain't I? Just want to take a closer look at it.
8: You heard what the inspector said. Nothing was to be touched.
7: You know, the handle does seem to sort of glitter and glow. It makes you feel warm inside.
8: Now you've done it. You put your hand all round the handle and spoil the fingerprints.
7: Feels good to hold it like this.
8: Mason, as your superior, I order you to put that knife down. Put it down, do you hear?
7: Makes you feel strong.
8: Here, give me that knife.
7: It's mine. Keep away.
8: You daft. Give it to me.
7: Stay away from me.
8: I'll teach you to disobey an order. You'll hand it over or I'll...
7: Oh, take it from me, would you? All right, take it.
6: He's dead. I killed him. This bloody knife. It drove me to kill him. I didn't want to do it, but it made me. Inspector, he must have been right. It's the knife. It is the knife of Jack the Ripper.
3: Too bad about poor Mason, wasn't it? But as everyone knows, a knife is a dangerous thing to play with. Particularly a knife with a blood-red handle that glows and glitters with a hypnotic force. What happened to it? It's under lock and key at Scotland Yard. And strangely enough, when Henry Hawkins and Corporal Mason were tried for murder, a death weapon wasn't offered in evidence. Inspector King was afraid to have anyone handle it. Oh, by the way, if you should ever come across a knife with a blood-red ruby handle, oh, you have to go. Perhaps you'll drop in on me again soon. Just look for the house on the other side of the cemetery. The house of Dr. Weir.
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3: Ladies and gentlemen, we present in dramatic form another of the stories especially selected for us by Edwin Balmer, the distinguished editor of Red Book Magazine. We are pleased to announce that the publishers of Red Book Magazine have given us special permission to broadcast these stories. Mr. Balmer is here with us, and before the story begins, we're going to ask him to tell you his reasons for selecting Peter B. Kine's story, The Goat of Private Hibbs. Mr. Balmer.
4: Thank you, Mr. Kleiminger. Peter B. Kine is one of the most popular of all our authors. Both men and women delighted his stories because they are always lighthearted and about people whom you like. Kine served in the old army in the Philippines, and he is also sent to France. The Goat of Private Hibbs is the story of a soldier and his goat, which is based upon a real experience. The soldiers and officers are real characters whom Kine knew.
3: Private Homer Hibbs was a veteran, but not a very good soldier. Summary courts, fines for going AWOL, Private Hibbs had a record. Disgrace to the uniform, his company commander called him, and only his sense of humor kept him in the outfit. Hibbs got drunk, and AWOL again. And because it was France and war, his officers punished him by sticking him on a supply cart. Private Homer Hibbs is jolting sadly along on a four-gun wagon, driving a lowly team of mules.

0: and driving a team of mules. Me as was rifle champion and the best rider of the regiment. Mules, get out there. Oh, here comes the skipper. Now, what's he want?
1: How are you making it, Ib?
0: Well, if idle conversation with music, I know officers in this man's army would be a brass band.
1: Now, look here, Ibs. You've been in service long enough to know how to speak to an officer. I want to talk to you. Enlisted man since 1894, aren't you?
0: See my ribbons? I've been sighted 3 times in the Philippines, and you got me on a mule team.
1: Yes, and you know why. 30 years in service. Why, you could be a sergeant. $52 a month pension, honorable discharge, and bonuses. Isn't that worth working for?
0: Well, Captain, lend me $2 till payday.
1: No, I won't. I've quit financing this troop. The first thing I know, half the outfit will be killed in action between paydays, and I'll be left holding the sack.
0: Well, as the oldest soldier in the troop, I ought to have certain privileges.
1: Tibbs, you could be the best soldier in the outfit. You can drill, shoot, know the trade from soup to nuts. You're the last cavalryman I know with whiskers like caribou horns. You've got everything but ambition.
0: Yeah, that's why I've lasted.
1: Well, this gold bricking has got to stop. Now get along. Well, by George, wait. Say, what's that she-goat doing atop your wagon there? Whose goat is she and where's she from?
0: My goat, and she's riding there, sir. Name's Sarah.
1: Well, she's adding 100 pounds to the load. Tie her to the rear and make her walk.
0: Oh, but she's lame, sir. The captain don't know goats like I do. A goat ain't happy unless she's on the tip-top of the highest point available.
1: I don't give a fiddler's hoot whether she's happy or not. Make her walk.
0: Oh, if I do, she'll get tired and nervous, and she won't let down her milk.
1: Oh, she's a milch goat.
0: Sarah's crammed full of milk. She's pretty near a full-breed Toggenburg. She's got 2 kids asleep under the wagon seat.
1: Well, what do you expect to do with this livestock?
0: Well, sir, they don't feed on much except what the horses have left over. Keep them easy. And the kids will make good barbecue. After which, Sarah can give us fresh milk for our coffee. It's rich in butter fat.
1: The canned milk is rotten. You don't like mules, do you, Private Ibs?
0: Oh, I hate mules, sir.
1: Well, it's against regulations to keep that animal, but she might be called the company mascot. I might enjoy fresh milk after an arduous campaign.
0: Well, if I could have horses instead of mules, maybe me and the captain could come to an understanding on Sarah's milk.
1: The supply sergeant will lead a man in the forage tent. I guess, Ibs, with only 6 months to go before retirement, you're entitled to some special consideration. If you change your mind and get ambitious,
0: why... I thank Captain Holly for his kindly advice.
1: Report to me later.
0: Now what? Oh, a stand car and a couple of brass hats.
2: What do you mean by blocking traffic on this hill, soldier?
0: I beg the general's pardon, but I gotta give these dang mules a breathing spell on this long grade. A merciful man, sir, is merciful to his beast.
2: An impudent fellow. Wearing decorations, too. Now look here. Well, what's that nanny goat doing on top of your load, soldier?
0: Riding free and sightseeing, sir.
2: Who owns her?
0: She belongs to my battery commander, sir. Furnishes fress milk to the battery officer's mess.
2: It's my opinion that gold has been stolen. Major Brown.
3: Yes, sir.
2: Take the name, rank, regiment, and battery of this goat-owning artillery officer.
3: Yes, sir. All right, soldier.
0: Captain Witzel for 2nd Regiment, A Battery.
2: Yeah. All right, get along.
0: Ah, bushwhack. Come on, Sarah, get up. We're moving up. Ah, the general there.
4: The battery unlimbered in a shell-riddled town next afternoon. Private Hibbs was having troubles of his own. His Sarah seemed to have taken on something of the belligerent character of the AEF. For a nanny goat, she was willful, opinionated, and mischievous. She insisted on racing around and bothering the horse lines.
0: Here, Sarah. Here, Sarah.
3: Yeah. Having trouble with her hips? Hey, you're the only one can handle that critter.
0: She'll get her brains kicked out playing around with them horses. Oh, I'd hate to lose Sarah like that, Sarge. She's a good
3: one. Yeah, better catch her quick. Look. Here comes the brigadier's car.
0: Come, Sarah. Come here, Sarah.
3: Good gravy. She's running straight for the general's bus.
0: She ain't familiar with generals. Sarah, hey.
3: Look, the brig don't see her. He's out the car and bending over to tie her bootlace. And Jim and Nettie's, look at that goat.
0: Oh, Sarah. Oh, boy,
3: look out.
0: I better scram out.
3: Boy, look out. Look out. Oh, boy, how Sarah hit that general.
2: Somebody help me up. Who kicked me to that puddle? Where? Say. That goat here again. Brush me off. Look at this mess. Well, confound it. Here you, Sergeant. Don't stand there like a dunce, you. Blast it, who owns this goat?
3: Belongs to an infantry, Colonel, sir. Seems he can't stand field racing, sir, on account he's got ulcers of the stomach. And goat milk is all it can hold down, sir.
2: Well, what's the confounded animal doing here?
3: Infantry went into the line, and the colonel left the goat with us so as we could stable us, sir. He said he sent a soldier back to milk us, sir.
2: Captain Holly.
5: Yes, sir.
2: Look here, Captain. You see what this goat has done? Butted me into the puddle. You're Sergeant.
5: Sergeant.
3: Yes, sir.
5: Tie that goat up. When the infantry colonel's aide comes back to milk her, tell him to take her away. She's dangerous.
3: Yes, sir.
2: I know who owns this beast. Feller had her atop a Forgan wagon. Impudent rascal with medals and a big mustache.
5: Sergeant, you've been in this battery since we came to France. Is there a soldier answering the general's description?
3: It might be Private Homer Hicks, sir.
2: Send for the man at once.
3: Private Hicks. Hicks.
0: Coming, I'm coming.
2: Yes, that's the man. Come here, soldier. Double time. I said double time. Are you deaf? Halt. Didn't you hear me?
0: I heard the general distinctly. The general gave the preparatory command double time. I only waited for the command of execution, march.
2: Now, do you own this nanny goat?
0: Yes, sir, and I'm proud of her. She's afraid of nobody, sir. She ought to be made a corporal.
3: Yeah.
2: You'll be made something, let me tell you. Where did you get her?
0: I respectfully declined to answer on the ground that to do so might incriminate me.
2: I knew she was stolen. I'm too busy just now to court-martial you. Take that goat out into that field and shoot her. Right now.
0: Oh, but she's only a French goat, sir. How could she recognize an American general? Oh, she's sorry,
2: sir. Button up that lip. Take her out into that field. Shoot her.
0: Look, she's heading right for the diamond line.

0: might know I'd find you hiding back of these wagons. You can come out now. They didn't capture the gun.
1: We drove them back? But where...
0: They retreated to those woods on the hill. Crazy fools. Now they're caught in those trees up there. They can't get back because we're dropping shells behind them. They'll stay put until we get ammunition enough to...
1: But where's Sarah? You seen Sarah?
0: The Heine's got her. I saw him run her into those woods with him.
1: Oh, for crying out loud, sir. Oh, say, don't blow up those woods. You might ruin Sarah.
0: We can't wipe them out until we get more ammunition. The Dutchmen may come out when they realize they're pinched off, show a white flag, and surrender.
1: Well, will our infantry mop the crowd up?
0: The infantry can't get them. They got machine guns in there.
1: Oh, and they got Sarah. Oh, they might eat us, sir. Germans are always hungry. You know how Germans are. And it's way after supper time and getting dark.
0: Well, it'll be the last meal they'll ever eat. By midnight, I'll drop so much fire into them, it'll blow them 40 ways. How they ever got themselves cut off like that, I can't...
1: Are you sure they're in those woods? That's all I want to know. Poor Sarah.
2: Darkness lies on no man's land. So does Private Hibbs. Crawling from one shell hole to another, he worms his way through mud and rubbish with a bag of grenades on his back. A group of gray-clad men huddled around a shaded bonfire don't see him. One of the Germans is busy milking a nanny goat, and the others stand about, mugs in hand, thirstily watching.
3: Milch. Ja. Was gefällt mir, jawohl.
4: Hello, Sarah. Stand where you are, you guys. Hands up or I'll pull you all to Christmas. Any of you crocs speak English?
3: Don't know better. A Yankee. How in the world did you get here? Consider yourself a prisoner.
4: Maybe I'm a prisoner, but that don't stop me if I'm going to toss these bombs. One more move, and I throw this grenade bag, and nobody is safe around here. Now I want that goat.
3: You came alone here to get this goat?
4: Me? You said it. You stole it from me, you dirty scum.
3: What a remarkable fellow that
4: is. Yeah, you'll think so if you don't do as I say. I got an artillery battery behind me waiting to blow these woods to splinters if I drop one bomb. You boys ain't got a chance. You're trapped on all sides. Surrender.
3: Surrender my company to a single private soldier? Never.
4: Come on, Hoyman, come on. Use some sense. My captain's only waiting for the signal to blast your sky high. It's no use to you getting all set up and losing your men for nothing.
3: Your battery commander sent you to demand my surrender?
4: Sure, he's that kind. He don't want to kill a bunch that ain't got no chance of fighting back. Just blow your whistle and line your gang up hands in the air and march. Walk in the open with this here goat and follow me quick, or I'll drop these bombs and all you get blown sky high.
3: Hold on.
4: That's
5: the stuff. March. Hip. Come on, Sarah. Hip. Hip. Hip. Company attention. At his own request, Sergeant Donegal is hereby reduced to rank of corporal. Private Hibbs is promoted to rank of sergeant. Excerpt from General Orders Number 99. Citation. On recommendation of Commanding General AEF, the President is pleased to award Private Homer Hibbs the Congressional Medal of Honor for surpassing gallantry in action before Maligny Wood, capturing an entire German company on the night of September the 8th, 1918. Further citation. Sergeant Hibbs will report to GHQ to receive the Distinguished Service Order of the British Empire and the Medal of the Legion of Honor, French Republic. Sergeant, dismissed.
3: Police, first!
0: Well, Sergeant Hibbs, you'll retire with honors and pension.
4: Oh, but that's all a lot of baloney, sir. Everybody knows I only went into those woods to get back my goat.
2: This story, The Goat of Private Hibbs, was broadcast by special permission of the publishers of Red Book Magazine. 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
6: Will you have a polo, dear Liza, will you have a polo, dear Liza, polo?
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0: Morning, Mr. Marlowe.
1: Lily, where's the morning paper?
0: Right by your plate, sir. Better eat your breakfast, don't, Mr. Marlowe.
1: Oh, yes, yes, here it is. Crystal Toothpaste Company announces a contest for radio script writers. Only one member of each family may submit a script. First prize, $1,000. Lily, when Mrs. Marlowe comes down, you just tell her you don't know where the paper is, will you?
0: Yeah, sir, but you better go on and eat your breakfast before it get cold.
1: Yes.
2: Good morning, dear.
1: Morning.
2: Good morning, Lily.
0: Morning.
2: Will you bring me the morning paper, please?
0: Ma'am.
2: The paper, the morning paper.
0: I reckon the paper boy forgot us again this morning. Yes, ma'am. He sure getting careless.
2: Well, call the paper office and have them set. Zeb Marlowe, what's that behind your back?
1: Huh? Oh, that. Well, I guess that's...
2: You guess nothing. It's the morning paper and you know it. Give it to me.
0: I'm leaving.
1: I'm not finished with it.
2: You give me that paper.
1: I'm not finished with it.
2: Do you want me to start throwing things?
1: Oh, here. There. There's your old paper.
2: What did you tear out of it?
1: Just a little item I wanted to keep.
2: Let me see it.
1: I won't do it. Can't I have any private life of my own at all?
2: You let me see that piece of paper.
1: Well, there now. Now you've tipped the table over.
2: So, just as I thought. It's about the Crystal Toothpaste radio script contest.
1: Well, what if it is? Give it here.
2: Only one member of each family may submit a script. Oh. First prize, $1,000. So... holding out on me, Zeb Marlowe.
1: Now, look here, Julie. When you married me, you said I could make the living for this family and that you'd lay off writing.
2: That was before I knew what a bum writer you were.
1: Well, you're no better.
2: You'll see. I'm going to win that contest.
1: You can't.

0: rules say only one member of each family may enter.
1: Well, I'm going to be that member.
0: Now, please, Julie, don't spoil my chances for winning this prize. We need the money.
1: I'll say we do. I'm going to win that prize and buy a new coat.

0: Oh, darn it, anyway. Go away.
1: Just go to me, ma'am.
0: Oh, well, what is it, Lily?
1: Can I make the bed, ma'am?
0: Yes, I guess so. Go ahead. Lily, if you were a woman in love with a man and that man deserted you for another woman, what would you do?
2: I'd just beat the stuffing out of him.
0: Yeah, I would, too. But we can't very well put that in a radio script.
2: No, ma'am. I reckon we can't.
0: Lily, have you done Mr. Marlowe's room yet?
2: No, ma'am.
0: He's writing in there, isn't he?
2: Yes, ma'am.
0: Lily, would you like to have that red dress of mine?
2: Hot dog, I sure would.
0: Well, then listen. You go into Mr. Marlowe's room now and kind of get into conversation with him and find out what he's writing about. Then come back and tell me, and you get the red dress.
2: That red dress is mighty pretty, Miss Marlowe, but I...
0: Go on, Lily. I'll throw in that jeweled purse, too.
2: Oh, Lordy. Well, I'll try.

0: Lily, quit fooling around with that dust cloth and come over here a minute.
1: Yeah.
0: Listen, Lily, what would you do if you were a woman in love with a man and that man deserted you for another woman?
1: What's that, sir?
0: Well, Lily, what's the matter?
1: Nothing, sir. Nothing. Leave me see now. Why, I'd beat up that man. That's what I'd do.
0: Yeah, just, but I can't put that in a radio script.
1: No, son, no, you can't. That's just what Miss Marlowe said.
0: Yeah, what?
1: Oh, my. I imagine that's what Miss Marlowe would do if you was to go messing around with another woman, yeah.
0: Oh, yes, yes, I guess she'd try that, all right. Lily, how'd you like to make $10?
1: $10?
0: Yeah.
1: Sure, I would, sir.
0: Well, then, listen, Lily.
1: Yeah?
0: You go into Mrs. Marlowe's room and try to find out what she's writing about.
1: Well, I don't know, sir. She kind of crossish this morning.
0: Oh, go on now, Lily. I'll make it $15.
1: Well, yeah, sir, I'll try, sir.
2: Well? What did you find out?
1: Well, ma'am, you know, it's a funny thing. What he say?
2: Lily, tell me what happened.
1: He says the very same thing you did.
2: Yes.
1: What would I do if the man I love two-time me? And I told him, just like I told you, I'd beat the stuff.
2: He said the same thing.
1: Yes, ma'am. He says, what would I do if...
2: So, he's using my idea, is he? He can't think up one of his own.
0: What do you mean, one of his own?
2: Zeb Marlowe, were you listening outside my door?
0: Yes, I was. I thought something was screwy about the way Lily acted. So you bribed her to find out what I was writing about, did you?
1: Oh, I'm leaving.
2: No such thing.
0: Of course you did. I heard what you said.
2: Well, what if I did? What do you mean by using my plot?
0: Your plot?
2: Yes, my plot.
0: Well, it probably never even occurred to you until Lily came in and told you about it.
2: Is that so? How do I know before you were listening outside the door when I was beginning to create this idea? You were probably out there all the time, you eavesdropper.
0: Now, listen, Julie. I don't care about the plot. You can use it if you want to. But the fact that you would deliberately bribe someone to find out what I was doing, the fact that you'd be, well, dishonest about this thing, it hurts me more than I can tell you.
2: Oh, Zeb, I'm sorry if... It was a mean trick.
0: It's just that I thought I could trust you, Julie, and now, well, I don't know.
2: Oh, Zeb, please forgive me. I'll never do anything like that again, honestly.
1: Can I finish this room now?
2: Yes, Lily, come in.
1: Does I still get that dress and purse, ma'am?
2: Yes, I guess so.
1: And does I still get that $15, Mr. Marlowe?
2: $15 for what?
0: Lily... Never mind now. I'll talk to you about that some other time.
2: $15 for what?
1: Well, you give me a dress and purse to find out what Mr. Marlowe is writing, and he give me $15 to find out what you is writing, and you both writing the same thing.
2: Zeb Marlowe, you curse!
0: Now, listen, Julie,
2: I'm low. So I'm dishonest. So you can't trust me,
0: huh? Now, Julie, let me explain.
2: So I'm the kind that stoops to bribing, am I? Well, you just wait, Zeb Marlowe. You're going to find out what competition is. You cheat.
3: The first act of Lily Brown Lead comes to a close. Have any of you, ladies and gentlemen, ever been in a... Well, I'm going to change that question, friends. I'm going to ask you if you've ever witnessed a serious automobile accident. At any rate, you've seen pictures of accidents, and you've certainly read about them. You're well aware of the fact that only time can heal the sorrow and heartbreak of motor fatalities. They happen daily, and families are faced with the tragic problem of money. Lack of money in many instances. I wonder if you know that a membership in the Chicago Motor Club includes a personal accident policy at no extra cost. A policy that provides a benefit of from $1,000 to $1,500, according to how long you've been a member. Think what that means to families who are left with the desperate worry of making every penny count. That generous personal accident policy at no extra cost, remember, calls for immediate payment if a member is killed by a car while walking or driving, or while riding in a car driven by another. 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

0: Hello, Zeb.
1: Hello.
0: Why aren't you upstairs working?
1: Why aren't you?
0: I'm going out this evening.
1: Oh.
0: Where's Lily? I want to tell her I won't be here for dinner.
1: Oh, you won't?
0: No, I won't. And wouldn't you like to know where I'm going, though?
1: Not particularly. Oh, when you find Lily, tell her that I won't be here for dinner either.
0: Oh, all right. You don't need to think I'm going to ask you where you're going.
1: I wouldn't tell you, my sweet.
0: Well, I don't want to know. How's the script coming along?
1: Oh, fine, fine. It's almost finished.
0: Is it?
1: Yes. Don't tell me you're still dabbling around up there on the typewriter.
0: You won't call it dabbling when I win the prize.
1: No, perhaps not. Well, I guess I'll go up and dress.
0: Run along. And don't wait up for me, dear.
1: Oh, you'll probably be in long before I am. Don't you wait up for me.
0: Going out, Eddie. Wonder what he's up to. Oh, where's Lily? Lily!
2: Yes, ma'am?
0: Lily, I won't be here for dinner, and neither will Mr. Marlowe. Incidentally, you don't happen to know where he's going, do you?
2: No, ma'am.
0: How much did he pay you not to tell me?
2: $2.
0: So, he is going someplace he doesn't want me to know about. Lily, you've got to tell me.
2: No, ma'am.
0: I'll give you $3.
2: No, ma'am. I'm sticking to one price on this deal. He paid me $2 not to tell you where he going. And you pay me $2 for me not to tell him that you is going out with that there Mr. Walters, who owned the Crystal Toothpaste Company. And I ain't raising or lowering that price for neither one of you.
0: Oh, Lily, after all I've done for you.
2: Yeah.
0: Well, anyway, see that he doesn't find out about this Mr. Walters business, or you won't get your $2, and you'll lose your job.

0: mine. It was awfully nice of you to come.
1: I was only too happy to. But it was rather difficult keeping all this from my husband.
0: Yes, but think what a nice surprise it'll be for him. Hey, you see, I specialize in writing feature stories about the lives of famous men, and, well, we find that the wives really know so much more about the men than they do themselves.
1: But it seems so strange, this coming to a nightclub.
0: Yes, well, I think better in a place like this, you see. I mean, the music, the noise and all. Well, it helps me to concentrate. Do you understand?
1: Well, not quite, but I know that writers are unusual people.
0: Yes. Well, now let's get started on your husband, shall we? Now tell me all about him, what he does.
2: So you see, Mr. Walters, I decided the person to come to was you.
3: Well, that's very flattering, my dear. Yes, I really haven't done much.
2: Oh, yes, you have. You're really a very famous man. Huh? I was terribly thrilled when my paper gave me your name as an assignment for a feature story.
3: What paper did you say you work for?
2: The Daily Star.
3: Strange. I've never noticed this famous men column you mentioned.
2: Well, it's just a new feature.
3: I see. And do you always bring your famous men to a nightclub to interview them?
2: Well, yes, usually. You see, we feel they're doing us somewhat of a favor, and we like to entertain them a little.
3: Well, I had a dickens of a time getting away from my wife. I don't think she would have understood.
2: Oh, I'm sure she would have. Now, Mr. Walters, tell me, aren't you sponsoring some sort of a script-writing contest for your toothpaste?
3: Yes, I am.
2: Oh, I think that's terribly interesting. Now, just what kind of a script do you yourself prefer for your radio program?
3: Look over there. There's my wife with her. The lady is doing... Hey, wait a minute. Do you two know each other?
2: Zeb, speak up. Don't make me do the talking.
0: I never saw her before in my life.
2: Zeb! Why, he's my husband, Mr. Walters. And if your wife has alienated his affections, I'll sue you.
3: You'll sue me? Why, Emma, did this young man start to ask you questions about the Crystal Radio Script Contest?
1: Why, yes, he did. I thought it a little strange, but I...
3: I thought. I see the whole thing now. This pair of swindlers is trying to get first-hand information on our radio contest. Well, you're not very clever, young lady. How long, Emma?

0: Well, you certainly fixed things up fine.
1: Oh, shut up. What about you?
0: If you'd only had the sense to pretend that you didn't know me.
1: Oh, you should have seen yourself sitting there with that old woman. Mm. And the smirk you had on your face. Why, she's old enough to be your mother.
0: Yes, well, you were acting pretty fresh with old man Walters yourself.
1: Well, at least he would have paid the bill. I wouldn't be out here washing dishes if we hadn't seen you. Mm. Incidentally, just how were you going to pay your bill?
0: I was going to charge it.
1: Well, why don't you charge both bills, then? What are we doing out here washing dishes, then?
0: Well, the manager wouldn't trust me after all the commotion we caused. Hey, you ought to have enough money for that bill, anyway. Where's your household money for this week?
1: Why, I gave it all to Lily in bribes. Oh, my feet hurt.
2: Well, for the goodness sake, what are you all doing here washing dishes?
1: Lily, what are you doing here?
2: My boyfriend, Sam, he's the porter here. I come down to meet him every night.
0: Say, Lily, have you got $12?
2: Yeah, sir, I sure have. I done made a lot of extra this week.
0: Well, would you loan it to us, Lily, so we can pay our bill?
2: Well, I don't know.
1: Oh, Lily, you've just got to. My feet are killing me.
2: Would y'all be willing to pay a little interest?
1: Oh, Lily, you can have anything. You can have my new hat. Oh, only fork over the $12.
2: Mm-hmm. I sure would like that new hat. Well, here's the $12.
0: Oh, thanks, Lily. Okay, Julie, now take off that apron. We'll pay our bill and walk out of here like gentlefolk.
1: Oh, Zeb, I promise you, I'm going to stay at home and be a good wife. I've never been so tired in all my life.
2: Let me see now. I want to write down what y'all owes me. There's this $12 and that $1.50 for the keys I got for you this afternoon, Mr. Martin.
0: Yes, well, okay, Lily.
1: Keys for what?
0: Oh, just some keys.
1: Lily, why did you ask me for the key to my desk this afternoon?
2: Miss Marlowe, I ain't got nothing to say.
1: Zeb Marlowe, did you have extra keys made for my desk?
0: For me?
1: Zeb, you did. Well, of all the low tricks.
0: Yeah, well, I got a good look at that script of yours anyway. 2 pages done.
1: Oh, you big bum!
0: Hey, quit throwing those dishes at me.
3: Here,
1: what's
0: all this noise?
1: Don't speak to me,
0: Zeb Marlowe.
1: Don't you...
0: Here, hey, will you quit throwing those dishes?
3: Julie,
0: stop there now.
1: You let loose of me.
0: Yeah, I'll have you throw a butcher knife at
3: me. Here, now quit it. Well, this little trick of yours adds about $5 to your bill. So just get busy now and start washing again.
0: Oh, but we have the $12 for our bill.
3: Yeah, well, your bill is now $17.
0: Lily, have you got any more money?
2: No, but I have y'all wash.
4: The second act of Lily Brown Leaves comes to a close. Before we continue with the third act of tonight's play, we want you to take an important part in this program. The star part, really. 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Now, of course, you can't read it unless you ask for it, and we're determined that you won't have the slightest inconvenience or delay in doing just that, asking for your booklet this very evening. We're going to present a musical intermission right now, and you'll have plenty of time to write the club or to call Franklin 1818. 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You won't miss a second of the play, and we're all set to go, friends. 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

0: Zeb, what time is it?
1: It's 7:20, and that's the 10th time you've asked me in the last 5 minutes.
0: Oh, I can hardly wait. The rules say the judges will make their decision by 7 tonight, and that the winner will be notified immediately by telegram.
1: Telling you, Julie, if those judges find out you entered your script under an assumed name and it spoils my chances of winning this prize, I'll...
0: You'll what?
1: I'll leave you.
0: Leave me? You'd starve to death.
1: Oh, I would.
0: Yes, you would. I'd like to know how we'd buy groceries if it weren't for my syndicated cereal.
1: Yes, and what a cereal.
0: It feeds us, doesn't it?
1: I suppose you've forgotten about the royalties I'm still getting on my book.
0: Oh, that book. Well, I never hear the last of that.
1: Well, it's keeping a roof over our heads.
0: Hold the doorbell. It's the telegram. Now, let me go.
1: I'll go. Get out of the way.
0: Zeb, let loose of me.
1: You stay here now. I'll
0: go. Zeb, if you don't let loose of me, I'll bite.
1: Ow!
0: There now. You've tripped over our best plan.
1: Well, you tripped me.
0: Lily, is that a telegram you've got in your hand?
2: Yes, ma'am.
1: Lily, give me that telegram.
0: Now, wait a minute. Now, let's be calm. Who's it addressed to, Lily?
2: I can't see, ma'am. The paper's done folded so the name don't show through the little window in the envelope.
0: Well, it must be mine. Give it to me.
1: Lily, I command you to give that envelope to me.
0: Lily, don't you dare.
2: I'll put it over here on the window ledge, and then y'all can fight for it.
1: Not on the window ledge, Lily. The breeze will blow it out. There it goes.
0: Oh, Lily.
2: Oh, my.
1: Oh, look. It lit down there on the ledge just below the window.
0: Get out of my way. I'm going to crawl down and get it.
1: Julie, get out of that window. You'll kill yourself.
0: But Deb, we've got to see it.
1: Now, wait. You and Lily hang on to my feet and let me down head first, and I think I can reach it.
0: Oh, all right. Here, Lily, help. Get a hold on his other foot, and we'll let him down.
1: Yeah. Now, wait a minute. There now. All right, now get a good hold.
2: Yeah.
1: Now, here I go.
2: Oh, my. I sure hope I can hold on.
0: Get him down slowly now. Are you all right, Zeb?
1: Yeah, I think so. Now, let me down just a little bit further. I've almost got it.
0: Oh, Zeb, hurry. I can't hold on much longer.
2: I can't neither.
0: Zeb, hurry. We can't hold you. Lily, can you see what he's doing down there?
2: No, I can't. Yes, ma'am, I can. Wait a minute. It looked like he got a hold of the telegram in the opening.
0: Zeb, don't you dare open that telegram. Pull him up, Lily.
2: Yeah.
0: Pull hard.
2: Yeah.
0: Zeb, don't you open it.
2: Who's pulling me? Look at Miss Julie. He done gone all limp.
0: Zeb. Zeb. Oh, he's fainted. Get him in quickly.
2: Yeah.
0: There. Now, let's pull him down the floor. There. Oh, Zeb, darling, speak to me. Lily, get some water or smelling salts or something.
1: Oh.
2: It ain't no use. He coming too.
1: Oh. Go away from me, everybody.
0: What happened? Zeb, speak to me. What's the matter?
1: Read the telegram.
0: Here, give it to me. What does it say? We are pleased to inform you that the winner of the Crystal Toothpaste Radio Script Contest is... Is... Oh!
2: Oh, my goodness. Now, she don't think. He has the smelling salts.
1: Yeah. Hey, Julie, wake up. Here, now, smell this. Now, take a good whiff. There.
0: Oh, get that awful stuff away from my nose. Oh, what happened? Oh, now I remember. The telegram.
1: Yes.
2: I sure would like to see that telegram.
0: You'd like to see it. Well, go on, read it.
1: Yes, for heaven's sake, read it and get it over with.
2: Let me see now. We are pleased to inform you that the winner of the Crystal Toothpaste Radio Script Contest is... Oh!
0: Lily! Oh, well, I guess it was her turn to faint. The rest of us have.
1: Yeah, here, give her these salts. Here, Lily.
2: The winner of the Crystal Toothpaste Contest is... The winner of the Crystal Toothpaste Contest is... Where's that telegram? Oh, here it is in my hand. Mr. Zeb, would you mind reading it for me? I don't trust my own eyes.
1: Yes, I'll read it. It says, we are pleased to inform you that the winner of the Crystal Toothpaste Radio Script Contest is Miss Lily Brown. Check for $1,000 will be forwarded immediately.
0: Lily, you rascal. Why didn't you tell us you were submitting a script?
2: Things is complicated enough around this here household.
1: Yeah, but where'd you get the idea? What'd you write about?
2: That's easy, because I just read about you and Miss Julie.
1: What?
0: You wrote about us.
2: Sure, I just read about how you both trying to win the radio script contest and how you fought all the time, how you hired me to help you. And...
0: Oh, well, I'll be darned.
1: So will I. Why, Lily, you're rich.
2: Yes, sir. I say 1,000 books.
0: I suppose you'll be leaving us now.
2: I sure am leaving. My Sam and me, we can get married now.
1: Well, Julie, we're a couple of smart writers, all right.
0: Yeah, aren't we, though? Zeb, tell me something. What did you write about?
1: This'll tell you. I wrote about us entering a contest just like Lily did.
0: Zeb, you didn't. Well, who'd you have win?
1: You.
0: Oh, Zeb, that was sweet.
1: And what'd you write about?
0: Oh, Zeb, I wrote about us entering a contest, too.
1: Yeah? Who did you have win?
0: You.
1: Well, Julie, thanks.
0: Of course, I suppose you really did steal my idea, didn't you?
1: On the contrary, I haven't the slightest doubt in the world but what you stole mine.
0: Zeb Marlowe, how dare you?
1: Yes, you probably broke into my desk every day and copied just what I wrote.
0: Are you accusing me of cheating?
1: Not only of cheating, but of maliciously preventing me from making an honest living, spending my money foolishly, and consorting
0: Zeb
1: with...
0: Zeb Marlowe, if it's the last thing I do, I'll make you eat those words.
1: Yes, words are probably all we'll have to eat in this house.
2: I'm leaving, Miss Julie.
1: Hey, wait a minute. Lily... Who'd you have win your contest?
2: Me.
0: Lily.
1: Lily.
2: I'm me.
3: 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In the cast of tonight's play, you heard our popular stars, Olin Soule in the part of Zeb and Patricia Dunlap playing Julie. They were supported by Ethel Owen, Harriet Widmer, Herb Butterfield, and Bill Boucher. This is Vern Smith speaking for the Chicago Motor Club.

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2: Bouverville's very pretty.
3: Remember, Marguerite, my income is 80,000 francs.
2: Well, mine's 100,000. What's that perfume in the room?
4: For the flowers, madame.
3: I brought them.
2: Roses and lilacs. Put them in your room, Nanine.
4: Yes, madame. Right away.
3: You reject even my flowers.
2: Verville, what is my name?
5: Marguerite.
2: No, no. I mean, what am I called?
5: The Lady of the Camellias.
2: And why?
5: Because you never wear any other flowers.
2: Because they're the only flowers I like. It's quite useless to send me any others. If you think I'm going to make an exception for you, you're wrong. Perfumes make me ill.
5: I have no luck at all.
2: Only with your music. Go on playing. Go on playing.
5: At once.
2: Oh, Nanine, where's Prudence?
4: I've not seen her, madame.
2: I'll call her and tell her to come over.
3: And who, may I ask, is Prudence?
2: Well, she's my milliner, but I'm the only one who buys her hats. Ah, yes, there are lights. Prudence is home. Prudence!
4: Madame, do not breathe the night air too deeply.
2: Prudence! Prudence!
6: Here I am.
2: Come over at once. We're having supper.
6: Who's there?
2: Oh, only Verville boring me to death.
6: Oh, but I have guests, too. Two young gentlemen. They've asked me out to supper.
2: Well, bring them over here. It comes to the same thing. Who are they?
6: Oh, you know one of them. Gaston Rieu.
2: Gaston, of course I know. Who's the other?
6: Friend of his.
2: Well, bring them both over. Quickly, quickly.
7: Marguerite, may I present my friend Armand Duval?
2: Monsieur Duval?
8: Madame.
2: Ah, how stupid of me. I've dropped my flowers.
6: Your lovely camellias.
8: Allow me.
2: Oh, do be quiet, Verville.
3: But you're always telling me to play.
2: When I'm alone with you, yes. When there are other people, no.
8: Au revoir, Marguerite.
2: When shall I be seeing you?
7: Whenever you wish.
2: Adieu, then.
7: Gentlemen, au revoir, Madame Prudence.
6: Au revoir, Verville. Au revoir, old dear.
2: Oh, thank heavens he's gone.
6: My dear child, you're really too hard
2: on him.
6: Well,
2: he's such a bore, always coming around asking me to accept an income.
6: You complain of that? I wish he'd offer me one.
4: Supper is served, madame.
2: Well, thank you, Nanny.
4: Oysters from the Maison d'Or, cold partridges, champagne.
6: Look at all that food. What are those little animals?
9: Those are partridges.
6: Oh, then two of them for me.
8: Your camellias, madame.
2: Oh, thank you, Monsieur Duval. They tell me that when I was ill, you came every day to inquire after me.
8: That is true, madame.
2: The least I can do is to thank you.
6: Marguerite! Armand!
2: Oh, let's have some champagne, Monsieur Duval. You must drink to my health.
8: I will indeed.
6: Supper. Where were you?
10: I met some friends at the opera. They made me stop at the gaming table.
7: Did you win?
10: I lost my money and my friends.
6: No.
10: No more wine for Gaston till he's played us some music. I feel like dancing.
7: I only know one polka.
10: Well, let's have a polka then. Monsieur Duval, will you dance with me?
8: I would be honored, madame.
2: Kind of you to inquire after me when I was ill.
8: Will you allow me to see you from time to time?
2: As often as you like. You may call any day between 5 and 6 and any night from 11 to 12. Oh, forgive me.
8: You are ill, madame.
2: It's nothing. I can't get my breath.
8: You're so pale.
2: I feel faint.
6: Marguerite, what is it?
7: What's the matter?
2: Nothing. I've been laughing too much this evening. You'll excuse me.
6: The poor child.
8: Shouldn't the doctor be called?
6: Oh, this happens every other day. Just leave her alone for a bit in her room.
10: But it does spoil the party, doesn't it?
7: Oh, Lan.
10: Well, it does. Do we have to go now?
6: No, she'll feel better soon.
8: She shouldn't be left alone. Isn't there anything to be done?
6: No, monsieur. There is nothing to be done.

0: Come in. Oh, it's you, Monsieur Armand. Do come in.
1: How do you feel, madame?
0: Oh, thank you. I feel much better. Anyway, I'm used to it.
1: I wish I were your friend or relative, so I could keep you from destroying yourself.
0: You wouldn't succeed. What is it? There are tears in your eyes.
1: Yes.
0: You're very kind. Just look at the others. They don't bother much.
1: The others don't love you as I do.
0: Ah, of course. I'd forgotten about this great love.
1: It only amuses you.
0: Oh, God forbid I hear nothing else from morning to night no longer amuses me.
1: As you wish. But my love is worth at least one promise from you.
0: What promise?
1: That you'll take care of yourself.
0: Take care of myself? Is that possible?
1: Why not?
0: Oh, my dear boy, if I were to take care of myself, I should die. What keeps me going is the feverish life I lead. Take care of myself. It's only ladies of fashion with families and friends who can afford the luxury of taking care of themselves. We others must go on. As soon as we stop serving the pleasure and vanity of men, we are abandoned, and long evenings follow long days. How well I know it. I was ill in bed for 3 long months. At the end of 3 weeks, not a soul came to see me.
1: I know that I mean nothing to you, Marguerite, but if you would let me, I would take care of you.
0: That wine has made you sad.
1: Have you no heart?
0: A heart! That's the one thing that could wreck a life like mine. So you'd actually take care of me?
1: Yes.
0: Stay with me day in and day out?
1: As long as I didn't bore you.
0: And what do you call that?
1: Devotion.
0: Devotion. And why this devotion?
1: I am irresistibly drawn to you, Marguerite. Ever since 2 years ago, when I first saw you in your carriage, beautiful, proud, smiling. Since that day, I followed you silently, but from afar.
0: Why didn't you tell me this before?
1: I didn't know you.
0: Yes, but when I was ill and you came every day to inquire about me, why didn't you ask to see me?
1: What right had I to intrude upon you?
0: Right? Does one stand on ceremony with a woman like me?
1: Also, I feared the influence you might have upon my life.
0: Really looks as if you were in love with me.
1: If I'm ever to tell you, this is not the moment.
0: Never tell it me.
1: Why?
0: Because only 2 things can come of it. Either I won't believe you, in which case you'd hold it against me, or I will believe you. And then you'd have the saddest of lives, the companionship of a sick, nervous woman, gay with a gaiety more sad than sorrow, a woman who spends 100,000 francs a year. Oh, you've a good heart. You need to be loved. You're too young, too sensitive to live in our sort of world. Love some other kind of woman, or get married. Get married! There, now, you see, I'm a decent sort. I'm trying to be quite frank with you. Huh? It's all settled. You don't love me anymore.
1: I'll take your advice. I'll go away.
0: As bad as that?
1: Yes.
0: Well, many people have said that, but they haven't gone.
1: Because you held them back.
0: Oh, no!
1: Then you... You've never loved anyone?
0: Never, thank God.
1: Oh, thank you. Thank you.
0: What for?
1: For what you've just said. Nothing could have made me happier.
0: Oh, what a child you are.
1: Suppose I told you I spent entire nights beneath your windows, that for 6 months I kept a button fallen from your glove.
0: I wouldn't believe you. Oh, now, don't be angry. Come now, and in all you've just said to me is the one, but one tiny bit of truth.
1: You ask me that.
0: Then give me your hand. Come and see me now and then, often if you like.
1: Marguerite, do you wish to be loved?
0: Do I wish to be loved? Well, that depends by whom.
1: By me.
0: By you. And then what?
1: Do you wish to be loved deeply, eternally?
0: Eternally. Ah, Monsieur Armand, I've a shorter time to live than others, so I must live more rapidly. But don't worry. As eternal as your love may be, and a shorter time as I may have to live, I shall still outlive your love for me.
1: No, Marguerite, no.
0: Ah, but you're sincere. You mean what you say. All that deserves something. Take this flower.
1: One of your camellias.
0: You may bring it back to me.
1: When?
0: When it's faded.
1: And how long will that take?
0: The time it takes all flowers to fade. The span of a day or a night.
1: Marguerite, I'm so happy.
0: Tell me again that you love me.
1: I do love you.
0: And now, go.
2: In the days which followed, the old Duc de Mauriac heard no whisper of gossip. Then suddenly, Armand and Marguerite disappeared from Paris, and even Marguerite's old protector became aware of the existence of her ardent young admirer. The two lovers had fled with their dreams to spend an idyllic summer near Fontainebleau in a charming little villa of two stories with a garden and a tiny pavilion.
3: Where is Marguerite, Nanine?
4: Madame is in the garden with Mademoiselle Nichette. She's spending the day with us here.
3: Oh, I'll join them. Oh, good afternoon, Armand.
1: Prudence, I want to speak to you. 2 weeks ago, you left here in Marguerite's carriage.
3: That's true.
1: Well, since then, we've seen neither the carriage nor the horses.
3: Do you wish me to be frank?
1: I beg you to be.
3: The dealer has taken the horses back at half price.
1: And that cashmere shawl?
3: Sold.
1: And the diamonds?
3: Pawned this morning. I have the pawn tickets here.
1: And why was I not told?
3: Marguerite wouldn't hear of it.
1: And why these sales and this pawning?
3: To pay for things. My poor dear boy, do you think that in order to leave Paris and live an ethereal and pastoral existence, it's only necessary to love? I went to see the Duke, but he refuses to give Marguerite another penny unless she leaves you. And God knows that's the last thing she wants to do.
1: Dear Marguerite.
3: Yes, dear Marguerite. She's too good. Heaven knows how this will end. Now she wants to sell everything she possesses. I have a plan here in my pocket from her lawyer.
1: How much is needed?
3: 50,000 francs, at least.
1: Prudence.
3: Yes?
1: I guessed what was happening, so I wrote to my lawyer that I wish to sign over my inheritance from my mother to a friend. I've just received his answer. The papers are ready. I'll go up to Paris today and sign them. Meanwhile, you keep Marguerite
3: but
1: from...
3: what about these papers I have here?
1: Give them to her after I've gone, as if I told you nothing. She mustn't know of our conversation. Here she comes.
3: How are you, Nichette?
5: Oh, well, thank you, Prudence.
1: Marguerite, my dearest, you must scold Prudence.
5: Why, my darling?
1: I asked her to go to my house and fetch my mail. I haven't been to town for 2 weeks, and of course she's forgotten all about it.
5: Oh.
1: Now I'll have to go myself. I haven't written to my father for 2 months, and no one knows where I am, not even my servant. Look, it's a beautiful day, and you have company. I'll run into town and be back with you tomorrow.
5: Well, if you must go, my darling, you must. But if you haven't written to your father, don't you blame me. How often have I told you to write to him? I'll come back as quickly as you can. Hmm? You'll find me here waiting.
1: I'll be back in the morning.
5: Bye, my darling. Prudence, is everything arranged?
3: Yes.
5: You brought the papers?
3: Here they are. Your lawyer will be here shortly to settle everything. Ah. Now, I'm going to eat. I'm simply starved.
5: Run along. Nanine will give you everything you want. Oh, you see, Nichette, this is how we've been living for the past 3 months.
6: Are you happy?
5: Oh, am I happy.
6: Oh, what did I always tell you, Marguerite? How often have Gustave and I said to each other, when will Marguerite fall in love and lead a quiet life?
5: Well, I am in love, and I'm happy, and it was your love and your happiness that it made me long to have the same. Tell me, when are you going to be married?
6: Oh, soon. And how about you, Marguerite?
5: Whom do you want me to marry?
6: Armand, of course.
5: Armand. Oh, no. I'm willing to take his heart, but not his name. You see, Nichette, there are certain things a woman can never wipe out of her life. If I wanted Armand to marry me, he'd marry me tomorrow. But I love him too much to ask of him such a sacrifice. You know, Nichette, there are times when I almost forget what I used to be. I can scarcely believe myself that I was ever that lady of the camellias who used to spend enough money on flowers alone to keep a decent family in comfort for a year. And now this little flower that Armand picked for me this morning is enough to perfume my whole life. Shall I tell you a secret, Nichette?
6: Oh, do, Margaret.
5: Without saying a word to Armand, I've arranged to sell all the things in my Paris apartment. I shan't even return there. I'll pay up all my debts. I'll rent a tiny apartment near yours, furnish it very simply, and then we'll live there. And every summer we'll come back here to the country. Oh, happiness.
7: There's a gentleman who wishes to speak to you, madame.
5: Oh, that must be the lawyer I'm expecting. Wait for me in the garden, Nichette. I'll join you later. Ask him to come in, Nanine.
8: Mademoiselle Marguerite Gauthier.
0: It is I, monsieur. To whom have I the honor of speaking?
8: To Monsieur Duval.
0: Monsieur Duval?
8: Yes, mademoiselle. To Armand's father.
0: Well, Armand's not here just now, monsieur.
8: I am aware of that. It is with you I wish to speak. Mademoiselle, my son is compromising and ruining himself for you.
0: You're mistaken, monsieur. Thank God people no longer speak of me, and I accept nothing from Armand.
8: Which can only mean, for your extravagance is well known, that my son is willing to dissipate with you the money that you accept from others.
0: Forgive me, monsieur, but I am a woman, and I am in my own house. Two reasons which should sufficiently appeal to your courtesy. The tone in which you're addressing me is not one which I would expect from a gentleman that I've only just met and...
8: And?
0: Well, I must beg you to allow me to withdraw, more for your sake than for mine.
8: It is indeed hard to believe that such manners are merely borrowed. I was warned that you're a very dangerous person.
0: Dangerous, perhaps, monsieur, to myself, not to others.
8: The truth still remains that Armand is ruining himself for you.
0: And I repeat to you, monsieur, with all the respect that I owe to Armand's father, that you are mistaken.
8: Then what is the meaning of this letter from my notary? This letter warning me that Armand wishes to turn all his money over to you.
0: Ah, oh, I assure you, monsieur, if Armand's done this, he's done it without my knowledge. He knew quite well if he'd offered it to me, I should have refused.
8: This has not always been your habit.
0: That is quite true, monsieur. But then I didn't love.
8: And now?
0: Now I do love. With all the purity that one finds in one's heart when God takes pity and sends repentance.
8: The usual fine phrases, mademoiselle.
0: Listen to me, monsieur. I know that women like myself are rarely believed, but I swear to you by all that I hold dearest in the world, I swear to you that I knew nothing of this gift.
8: Still, mademoiselle, you have to live on something.
0: You forced me to tell you something that I'd so much rather not have told you, but as I care above everything for the good opinion of Armand's father, I must speak. Since I've known your son, and in order that my love for him should in no way resemble that which I once called love, I've pawned or sold my diamonds, jewels, carriages. Just now when you were announced, I thought I was about to receive a lawyer to whom I'm selling all that remains of that luxury with which you reproach me. If you still doubt me, read these papers. You know that I didn't expect you, that I was utterly unprepared.
8: The sale of your furniture, directing the buyer to pay your creditors and give you all the surplus. Could I have been mistaken?
0: You were mistaken, monsieur. Or rather, you've been deceived. Oh, I know. I've been foolish. I've had a sad past, but now that I really love, I'd give the last drop of my blood to erase it. You'll see when you know me better. It's Armand who's transformed me. He has loved me. He does love me. Oh, monsieur, I beg of you, don't say anything to him against me. He'd believe you because he loves you, and I, too, I love you and respect you because you're his father.
8: I could not foresee all that I now discover in you. I ask your pardon, madame.
0: Oh, thank you, monsieur.
8: And because I see now what you really are, I ask you to give Armand the greatest proof of love that you could give him.
0: Oh, monsieur, you're going to ask of me something terrible. All the more terrible because I've always foreseen it. You had to come. I was too happy.
8: You are capable of a generosity incomprehensible to many women. That is why, Marguerite, I speak to you like a father. A father who asks of you the happiness of his two children.
0: His two children?
8: I have a daughter, young and beautiful. She loves a young man, and she too has made this love the dream of her life. But she has a right to that love. My daughter is going to be married. She is marrying a respectable man, entering into a respectable family. They have learned of Armand's way of life. They threaten to forbid the marriage should Armand continue in this way. The future of a young girl who has done you no harm is in your hands. Marguerite, in the name of your own love, grant me the happiness of my daughter.
0: It's very kind of you, monsieur, to speak to me so gently. I see. I understand. I'll leave Armand for a little while. Oh, It'll be terribly painful for me, but I want to do it for you so that you'll have nothing to reproach me with. And besides, I'll forget the sorrow of our separation and the joy of my return. And you will allow him to write to me sometimes, won't you, monsieur? And then when his sister's married...
8: Thank you, Marguerite. But it is something else that I am asking of you.
0: Something else? What more can you ask of me?
8: A temporary separation is not sufficient.
0: You want me to leave Armand? Altogether?
8: You must.
0: Never, never, do you hear? Never. Oh, you don't understand how we love each other. Don't you know that I've nothing? I've no friends, no parents, no family, nothing, nothing. Armand's become everything to me. My life is irrevocably, but irrevocably bound up in his. And, Monsieur Duval, don't you know that I'm ill, that I've only a few years to live? Leave Armand. You might as well kill me at once.
8: I know I am asking an enormous sacrifice of you, but one which you would eventually be forced to make yourself.
0: Never, monsieur, never have I loved as I love now and never shall again.
8: What will remain of your love when you grow old? How can you be sure that the first line in your forehead will not tear the veil from his eyes? That his illusions will not vanish with your youth?
0: Ah, reality.
8: You have been happy for 3 months. Keep the memory of them in your heart. Let it make you strong. That is all you have the right to ask of it. Come, prove to me that you really love my son and have courage.
0: You're right, monsieur, you're right. All you've just said to me, I've said it to myself 100 times with terror. But as I was alone saying it to myself, I always managed not to hear myself to the end. Now you repeat it to me. It must be true. You speak to me in the name of your son, in the name of your daughter. It's to her that I want to sacrifice my happiness. Tell her one day that there was once a woman who had but one thought, one hope, one dream in this world. And that for her sake that woman gave up all of that, crushed her heart between her hands and died of it. For I shall die of it, monsieur. And perhaps then, God will forgive me.
8: Marguerite.
0: You're sorry for me, monsieur. Thank you. That will make me as strong as you wish me to be. You ask me to leave Armand. For the sake of his peace, his honor, his future. What do you want me to do? Tell me. I'm ready.
8: You must tell him that you no longer love him.
0: You wouldn't believe it.
8: You must go away.
0: He'd follow me.
8: Then you must find a way.
0: Very well, monsieur. I swear to you that within a week your son will have returned to you. Unhappy, perhaps, but cured forever. I also swear that he'll never know what has just passed between us.
8: What will you do?
0: I'm going to send Prudence to Paris with a letter.
8: But I am afraid, Margaret.
0: Don't be afraid, monsieur. He will hate me.
8: What can I do for you in exchange for such a sacrifice?
0: Perhaps someday when I'm dead, and Armand despises my memory, perhaps you'll tell him how much I loved him and how well I proved it. Goodbye, monsieur. We shall probably never see each other again. Be happy.

0: Elmo, I've searched every cafe for you.
1: Oh, sit down, Gaston.
0: I brought you a letter.
1: Letter?
0: Prudence gave it to me. Told me that you must have it tonight.
1: Prudence? In Paris? But I left her with Marguerite.
0: The letter is from Marguerite. Here.
1: Something's happened. I felt all afternoon that something was wrong. My dear Armand, when you receive this letter, I shall have gone away.
2: I am going back to my old life and my old friends. For me, there can be no happiness without money. I know that now. So I'm going to de Verville, who will surround me with the luxury without which I cannot live. Do not try to follow me. It would be useless. Try to forget this Marguerite Gauthier, whom you deign to love for a moment, and who owes you the only pure joy in a life that she hopes will soon be ended. Farewell, Armand.
1: Farewell. Dear God, no.
0: What is it?
1: Marguerite! She's gone.

0: In a moment, Act Two of Camille, starring Eva LeGallien with Richard Waring. This is NBC, the National Broadcasting Company. Now, Act Two of the Best Plays production of Camille, starring Eva LeGallien with Richard Waring. Here again is John Chapman.
1: Let us go on with our second act, as Gaston Rieu continues his reminiscence.
2: Marguerite had indeed returned to her old life. She went to every supper, every ball. She drove along the boulevards in a brand new carriage. But Armand was never seen in public. No one knew where he had gone. Until one night, we all went to a party. Your lamp was hidden.
3: How much is there in the bag?
2: 100 louis.
3: I'll pay 10 francs.
2: Where are they, Proudhon?
3: In my pocket.
2: I'd give 15 francs to see them.
3: Oh, I've forgotten my purse.
2: There's a purse that knows its business.
3: Oh.
2: Here's 20 francs for you.
3: I'll give them back to you.
2: Don't talk nonsense.
3: Wait, there's Armand Duguay.
2: Armand? We thought you were in Tours.
4: You were wrong. When did you arrive?
5: An hour ago.
3: And what's new, my dear boy?
4: Nothing, my dear Prudence.
3: Have you seen Marguerite?
4: No.
3: She's going to be here.
4: Then I shall see her.
3: Oh, what a tone you say that with.
4: And in what tone would you have me say it?
3: So the heart is mended.
4: Quite.
3: It's high time she left you. She's about to be dispossessed, stripped of everything.
4: And now her debts are all paid.
3: Entirely.
4: And the Baron de Varville is responsible.
3: He is indeed.
4: Then all is for the best.
6: Madame Marguerite
4: Fouquier. Here they are.
7: Oh, good evening, Marguerite. Good evening, Baron. How late you are.
8: We've been to the opera.
7: You're well, Marguerite?
8: Oh, yes, thank you, my dear Olaf. I'm very well.
3: Marguerite.
7: Prudence?
3: Armand is here.
7: Armand. Varville, excuse me a moment.
9: Of course. Tell me, what was I here?
3: He's at the gaming table.
7: Shouldn't have come here.
3: You had to meet some time around.
7: Did he speak to you?
3: Yes.
7: About me?
3: Naturally.
7: What did he say?
3: That all is for the best.
7: So much the better if it's true.
9: Marguerite!
10: Duval is here.
7: I know it, Varville.
10: Will you swear to me that you didn't know he would be here?
7: I swear.
10: And you promise not to talk to him?
7: Oh, I don't feel well, Varville. Take me home.
10: No, Marguerite, you're not ill. You wish to leave because Duval is here. But I cannot afford to leave any place because he happens to be there.

0: I'm only testing the truth of the proverb, lucky at cards, unlucky at love. I expect to make my fortune here tonight, and as soon as I've made enough money, I'm going off to live in the country.
1: Alone?
0: No, Olamp. With someone who once went with me, but who left me. Perhaps when I am richer.
2: Monsieur Duval.
3: If you challenge Monsieur Duval, you'll never see me again.
0: Well, Baron, have you nothing more to say to me?
2: Monsieur Duval, since you are so fortunate at cards, your good luck tempts me. I propose a game.
0: Which I accept. On which side do you play, Baron?
2: The side you do not take.
0: Let us go to the table.
2: Are you coming, Marguerite?
3: Not just now. I've a few words to say to Prudence.
2: I warn you, if you haven't joined us in 10 minutes, I will come back for you. Come, gentlemen, watch the sport.
3: Prudence.
4: Yes, Marguerite.
3: Go after them. As soon as the game's ended, ask Garmont to come here. I must talk to him.
4: What if he refuses?
3: He won't refuse. He hates me too much to miss the opportunity of telling me so. Go, go, quickly.
5: Oh! Armand wins the game!
0: You sent for me, madame.
3: Yes, Armand, I must speak to you.
0: You're going to try to justify yourself.
3: No, there's to be no question of that. In fact, I beg you not to speak of the past.
0: I understand, madame. It holds too much for you.
3: Don't hurt me, Armand. Try to listen to me without hatred, without rancor. Give me your hand.
0: Never, madame. That's all you wanted.
3: Who would have thought you'd ever refuse to take my hand? That's not the question. Armand, you must go away. Leave here at once.
0: Leave, madame, and why?
3: Because Verville's going to challenge you to a duel. I don't want anything to happen on my account.
0: So, you're advising me to run away. But what other kind of advice could a woman like you be capable of giving?
3: Armand, I swear to you that in this past month I've suffered so much I barely have the strength to say it. I'm quite well aware of the illness increasing in me, consuming me. In the name of a past love, in the name of all that I'm still going to have to suffer, Armand, in the name of your mother and of your sister, go away from me. Return to your father, and if you can, forget even my name.
0: I understand, madame. You are trembling for your lover who represents your fortune. I can ruin you with one thrust of my sword. That indeed would be a catastrophe.
3: You could be killed, Armand.
0: What does it matter to me whether I live or die? No, it's a fight to the death between the Baron and me, and I swear to you that I will kill him.
3: But you know that I don't love him, that I can't love that man.
0: Then why did you give yourself
3: don't
0: to him?
3: Don't ask that, Armand. I can't tell you.
0: I'll tell you why. You went to him because you were a creature without heart, without loyalty. Because your love belongs to whoever pays for it.
3: Yes, you're right. I'm an infamous, miserable creature who never loved you, betrayed you. But just because of that, all the more reason for you to forget me completely, not to risk your life for me and the lives of those who love you, Armand. I implore you to go away, leave Paris, and don't look back.
0: I will, on one condition.
3: Whatever it is, I accept it.
0: That you will leave with me.
3: Never.
0: Never?
3: Oh, God, give me strength.
0: Listen, Marguerite. I thought for a moment that hate was driving me towards you. It was love, hideous, hateful love, for I despise myself for still feeling it. Only say that you still love me. I'll forgive you, Marguerite. We'll leave Paris, the past. We'll go to the ends of the earth if needs be, so we can be alone with our love.
3: I'd give my life. I'd give my life for 1 hour of the happiness you're offering me. But it's impossible. A chasm separates us. We may no longer love each other. Go, forget me. You must. I've sworn it.
0: To whom?
3: To one who had the right to ask it of me.
0: To Monsieur de Varville?
3: Yes!
0: To Monsieur de Varville, whom you love? Tell me that you love him and I'll go.
3: Very well, then. Yes, I love Monsieur de Varville.
6: Come in, all of you.
3: What are you doing?
7: What is it, Armand?
0: You see this woman?
2: Marguerite.
0: Yes, Baron, Marguerite Gauthier. You know what she did? She sold everything she possessed to live with me as long as she loved me. That was beautiful, wasn't it? Do you know what I did? I behaved like a wretch. I accepted that sacrifice without giving her anything in exchange.
3: Armand.
0: But it's not too late. I repent of it, and I'm here to offer reparation. Do you see this money? You are all witnesses. I pay this woman, and I owe her nothing! Nothing!
2: What have you done?
4: Marguerite! She's fainted.
2: Here's my glove in your face! Decidedly, monsieur, you are a coward.
3: Nanine, may I have a glass of water?
8: Here you are.
3: Who's there?
8: It's I, Gaston.
3: Gaston, what are you doing here?
8: Drink first. I'll tell you afterward.
3: But where's Nanine?
8: Asleep. When I came in last night to find out how you were, Nanine was exhausted.
3: Oh.
8: I sent her to bed.

0: How do you feel this morning?
1: Dear Gaston, why should you wear yourself out like this?
0: I stayed because I had something to say to you.
1: What do you want to tell me?
0: You're worried.
1: How do you mean, worried?
0: You need money. I haven't much. I've made a lot of unnecessary purchases for New Year's, and I wish you a very happy one. However, here's 25 louis that I'm going to put in this drawer. When they are gone, there will be more.
1: What a good heart you have. Would be you. Good for nothing, as they always called you. Would be you. Would be taking care of me now.
0: It's always like that.
2: Monsieur.
0: Oh, come in, come in. Marguerite is awake.
1: Oh, my poor Nanine, you were so tired.
2: Oh, just a little, madame.
1: Open the window and let in some sunshine, Nanine. I want to get up.
2: Madame, the doctor is here.
1: Ah, the dear doctor. You know, Gaston, his first visit's always for me. Tell him to come in, will you? Help me to get up, Nanine.
2: Oh, but, madame,
1: yes,
2: I...
1: Yes, I want to.
0: Until later, ma'am.
1: Till later, yes, doctor. Help me, Nanine, to the sofa.
2: Yes, madame.
1: Such a little distance to walk. Yet it seems so far.
2: Here we are.
1: Thank you, Nanine.
3: Madame.
1: Oh, good morning, my dear doctor. Well, Nanine, would you go and see if there's any mail?
2: Yes, madame.
4: Give me your hand. How do you feel?
1: Well, I feel badly and yet better. I feel ill in body, but so much better in spirit.
4: You're doing splendidly, madame. I promise you a complete recovery by spring.
1: It's your duty to talk to me like that, isn't it, doctor? You know, when God said that lying was a sin, he made an exception for all doctors. and he gave them permission to lie as many times a day as they saw patients.
2: Oh, look here, madame. Presents.
1: Ah, of course. Today's the new year. Oh, how many things have happened since this time last year. This time last year, doctor, we were singing round the table. We were greeting the budding year with the same smile we'd given to the dying one. When shall we laugh again, my dear doctor?
2: I have a letter for you, too, madame.
1: Letter? Who could be writing to me? My dear Marguerite, I've been to see you 20 times, but was never allowed to come up. However, I don't want the happiest day of my life to pass without your knowing about it. Gustave... Nanine, it's from Nichette. Gustave and I are getting married today. Oh, I hope you'll be present. A simple, humble ceremony will take place at 9 o'clock in the church of La Madeleine. I embrace you with all the strength of a happy heart. Nichette. Nichette. Doctor, would you please close the window?
4: Yes, madame.
1: I feel a little cold. Owen, would you please give me that pen and paper? I want to write to Nichette.
2: Well, doctor?
4: She's very low.
1: Oh, Nanine, come here. Look at what I'm writing. Look. I'm writing, Madame Gustave Marchand. Is that wonderful, Nanine? Doctor, would you please do me a favor? Would you drop off this note on your way at the church where Nichette is getting married? And be sure to tell them not to give it to her until after the ceremony, because, you see, I wrote Madame Gustave. You won't forget, will you, Doctor?
4: No, Marguerite.
1: Come back later if you can. Oh, Nanine, would you tidy up the room? There's the bell. Better see who it is.
2: It's Madame Duvernoy who'd like to see you, madame.
1: Oh, Madame Duvernoy. Well, better ask her to come in, Nanine.
5: My dear Marguerite, how are you this morning?
1: Oh, I'm much better, my dear Prudence.
5: Do send Nanine away. I want to talk to you.
1: Oh, Nanine, would you go and tidy up in the other room? I'll call you when I need you.
2: Yes, madame.
5: Marguerite, I have a favor to ask.
1: Go on.
5: How are you for money?
1: Well, you know, I've been a little short.
5: Well, today's the first of the year I have presents to make. I absolutely must have 200 francs. Can you lend them to me until the end of the month?
1: End of the month?
5: Oh, of course, if you can't spare
1: them. No, I shouldn't mean that.
5: Let's not speak of it
1: again. No, Prudence. Look, you see that drawer in my dressing table. Open it. How much is there?
5: 500 francs.
1: Will you take the 200 you need?
5: And you'll have enough with what's left?
1: Yes, I'll have enough. Don't you worry about me.
5: Oh, you are doing me a real favor.
1: Well, so much the better, my dear Prinon.
5: And now I'll leave you. I'll come back to see you soon. You really look much better.
1: Oh, I am. I'm much better.
5: Thanks again.
1: Would you send Nanine back to me?
5: Nanine, she wants you.
2: Yes, madame.
6: She came to ask you for money again. And you gave it to her.
1: Oh, Nanine, money. Such a little thing. She has such a very great need of it. But we need some too, don't we, my poor Nanine? Look, take this bracelet and this ring and go and sell them. Come back quickly.
6: But while I'm gone, what will Madame do?
1: I won't need anything. Besides, you won't be long. You know the way to the shop. You've been there often enough in the past 3 months.
2: I'll hurry, Madame.
1: My letter. Where's my precious letter? I must read you again. Know you by heart. Madame, I learned of the duel between Armand and Monsieur de Verville, not from my son, for he went away without even saying goodbye. Can you believe it, madame? I accused you of being the cause of that duel and of that departure. Now, thank God, Monsieur de Verville is out of danger, and I know everything. You have kept your word. Even beyond your strength, and all these shocks have undermined your health. I've written the whole truth to Armand. He is far away, but he will return to ask not only his own forgiveness, but mine, for I was forced to do you a wrong for which I wish to atone. Take care of yourself. Take care of yourself. Hope. Your courage and your courage and your funny abnegation. Your courage and your abnegation deserve a better future. You shall have it, I promise you. In the meantime, please accept my sympathy, my esteem, and my devotion. Georges Duval, 15th of November. Oh, if only Armand would come soon. If I could only live until the spring. Oh, please. God, please. Oh, Nanine, it's you. I was lying here looking at myself in this mirror. Oh, how changed I am.
6: You do feel better today, madame?
1: Yes, I feel much better, Nanine.
6: Promise me that you'll be calm.
1: What is it?
6: I only want to prepare you.
1: What's happening?
6: Too sudden a joy is difficult to bear.
1: Joy?
6: Yes, madame.
1: Armand. Seen Armand. Armand's coming to see me.
7: Marguerite.
1: Armand! Oh. It can't be you. It's impossible. God should be so good to me.
7: It is I, Marguerite. So repentant, so anxious. My father owed me everything. If I hadn't found you, I should have died, for I would have been the cause of your death. Marguerite. Tell me that you forgive me.
1: Forgive you, my darling. It was all my fault. And you see, I didn't know what to do. I did so want you to be happy. Oh, your father won't separate us anymore, will he? He won't. He won't. You're not returning to your same pretty Marguerite. But you'll see. I'll grow lovely again. Now that I'm happy. Now that I'm happy. We'll forget everything. We'll begin life all over again.
7: I'll never leave you again, Marguerite. My father knows what you are. He will love you as the good angel of his son. My sister is married. The future is ours.
1: Oh, speak to me. Speak to me. I feel as if my soul were being reborn with every one of your words. You're breathing new life into me. You know, just this morning I said... One, and only one thing could save me. But I didn't dare hope for it anymore, and now, here you are. And if life's passing me by, we'll stop it. We'll stop it on its way. Oh, Armand, I must tell you something so lovely. Nichette, you remember little Nichette. She's getting married to Gustave, Armand, just this morning, just here at the Madeleine. Oh, do let's go there, Armand. It'd do us so much good to go into a church and pray and look on somebody else's happiness. Oh, what a surprise God was keeping for me on this new year. Tell me again that you love me.
7: I love you, Marguerite. All my life belongs to you.
1: Nanine, get me everything I need to go out. We're going to the Madeleine to see Nichette get married.
7: Dear Nanine, you've taken good care of her. Thank you.
1: Oh, she's been so good to me, Armand. She's been so good to me. You know, nobody else ever dared mention your name. She always said we'd see each other again. You were right, Nanine. You were right. You've seen beautiful places, my Armand. You'll take me there.
7: Marguerite.
1: It's nothing, my darling. It's nothing. It's just the joy can't come too suddenly into a despairing heart without straining it a little.
7: Marguerite, you're so white.
1: Don't be frightened, my darling. You know, I've always been subject to these ridiculous fainting spells. I'm well. I'm strong. It's just the surprise of being alive that somehow seems to weigh on me.
7: You're trembling.
1: No, it's nothing, my darling. Ah, here's Nanine with my cape. Put it on, Nanine. Put it on. You see, I'm up. I'm walking. I'm well. I can't.
7: Run, fetch the doctor, quick.
1: Yes, tell him I must come back. Tell him I want to live. Tell him I must live. Well, but if your return hasn't saved me, then nothing will. Sooner or later, one has to die of what one's lived on. I've lived on love. Now I'm dying of it.
7: Marguerite, don't talk like that. You will live. You must.
1: Come sit close to me, my darling. A moment ago, I rebelled against death. I was wrong. Death is good. Death is right. And you know, Armand, if my death hadn't been quite certain, your father would have never written to you and asked you to return.
7: Listen, Marguerite. Don't tell me you're going to die. Tell me that you don't believe it, that you don't wish
1: it. Well, even if I didn't wish it, my darling, I'd have to give in, wouldn't I? If God wills it so. And you see, Armand, I'd always been what they call a good girl. My life had been pure. Oh, I might cry so terribly at the thought of leaving a world in which you were to remain, because then, you see, my darling, our life, our future would be full of brightness, and my past would give me what they call a right. A right to it. But dead, your thoughts of me will be all beauty, alive that always be stains on our love. Believe me, my darling, God does know what he's doing.
7: Marguerite.
1: Oh, come now, must I be the one to tell you to have courage? Do something for me, Armand. Look, over there on my dressing table, there's a box there. You see it? And in it you'll find a locket. That's my portrait. I had it made for you in the days when I was pretty. You keep it. Help you to remember. But if one day you're loved by a pure young girl and you marry her, as it must be, as I wish it to be, and if she finds that portrait, you tell her that that's the portrait of a woman who, if God will only allow her, prays every day in some obscure little corner of heaven for you and for her. And if she's jealous because we're so foolish, we women, and she wants you to give up that portrait, you do that without any fear, without any remorse, because it's right. Because I want you to. Do you hear me, Mama? You understand what I'm saying?
6: The doctor is on his way. Madame, here is Nichette.
8: Nichette! Ah, Nichette. You got my letter at the
9: Marguerite,
8: church.
9: Marguerite, you wrote me that you were dying, and I find you smiling.
8: I am dying, Nichette, but you see, I'm so happy. And my joy conceals my death. Ah, so you're married, Nichette. How strange this first life. What will the second be? Oh, you're married, Nichette. You're going to be happier than you've ever been before. You'll speak of me sometimes. Armand. Give me your hand.
7: Marguerite, what is it?
8: How strange it is. Why, I'm not suffering anymore. I feel as if all life were pouring into me. Ah! I feel so well. I never felt so well before. Armand, I'm going to live. I'm going to live. Ah, how well I feel.
7: Marguerite. She's dead.
10: Marguerite.

0: You have just heard the Best Plays production of Camille by Alexander Dumas, starring Eva Le Gallienne as Marguerite, with Richard Waring as Armand. And here is your host, drama critic John Chapman.
1: Camille now is 101 years old, but it still is a living and touching romance. It will last as long as there are good actors and actresses. This evening we have had some of the best. So our thanks and congratulations to Miss Le Gallienne, Mr. Waring, and our Best Plays company. Next week, we shall do another romance, but a much lighter one and a modern one this time. The play will be Norman Krasner's comedy, John Loves Mary, with Nina Fush in her original role as Mary, and with Van Johnson as the affectionate John. This is Chapman saying goodbye until then.
0: Camille was adapted for radio by Vincent McConnor. Heard in the cast were Edwin Jerome as Duval Père, Betty Gard as Prudence, Carl Weber as Gaston, Frederick Rolfe as Baron Duvavier, Marion Evanson as Nanine, Bryna Rayburn as Olympe, Jean Leonard as the Doctor, and Susan Douglas as Nichette. Best Plays is an NBC production supervised by William Welch and directed by Edward King. Your announcer is Fred Collins.
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10: Choo-choo Charlie was his name, we hear.
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0: Señorita Neveta, you come see Mom Bibi.
1: Mom Bibi, I come to you for help.
0: What is it you seek?
1: Oh, great wizard. There is a man recently arrived in Cuba from the old world. A man whom I love, but who even now has gone to a rendezvous with another.
0: You wish charm. Make this man love you.
1: I want a charm that will make him my slave.

0: with a dramatic moment from Anthony Adverse by Herbie Allen, CBS invites you to Studio One, a full-hour Columbia feature from the pages of the world's great storytellers. Stories known and loved by millions. And now to introduce tonight's great story, here's the director of Studio One, Fletcher Markle.
1: Anthony Adverse, Esquire, a young man whose story captured a million readers 14 years ago and has enjoyed an uninterrupted popularity ever since, comes to our microphone tonight at the age of 26, about to set out for a new world. Like the whole span of his tempestuous life, Anthony's adventures among the slave traders in 18th century Cuba are crowded with romance and tropical intrigue and the bright magic of a youthful quest. As lively as fireworks and as tender as starshine, life with Anthony is seldom uneventful. Tonight, in Vincent McConnor's version for listening of Anthony's interlude in Cuba, you'll be hearing Clayton Collier in the title role, Mercedes McCambridge as Dolores, Miriam Wolfe as Nelaita, and among other divertissements, the songs of Senor Nino Ventura. Lan Adomian has composed a special musical score which takes us first to an Italy of 1796.

0: You wanted to see me, Mr. Bonnyfeather?
1: Aye, lad. I'd like a bit of discussion with you.
0: If it concerns a young lady and the brawl I had last night when I visited a certain tavern...
1: I've heard something of your most recent indiscretions.
0: Magnified and colored far beyond the truth, I fear.
1: 'Tis quite likely. Nevertheless, 'tis also true that you've been seeing more than a bit of that little actress, the one you called during your sleep.
0: Angela. Oh, she has broken my heart.
1: If I were you, I'd not permit these youthful love affairs to make me melancholy.
0: Oh, why am I so restless?
1: Ugh, the times are disturbed. All the talk of Napoleon seizing the continent.
0: He lives dangerously, this Corsican.
1: Antony, as your guardian, I've been aware of your great restlessness for some time. And I believe that I've found a solution for it.
0: Oh?
1: You should go away. Change this place for another.
0: Leave my beloved Italy?
1: Aye, you need to go out into the world and prove yourself to the world and to yourself. Antony, I want you to go on a journey and collect a large debt that is owed to me. Thousands of pounds.
0: Thousands?
1: I'm sending you to Cuba.
0: Cuba? An island noted for its beautiful women. I have heard...
1: Never mind what you've heard. Listen to me now. You may have known already that we've had extensive dealings with the firm of Gallego and Son in Havana.
0: I've checked many an invoice for cargoes which we shipped them.
1: In the past, they paid their debts with great promptness. But for more than a year now, I've been unable to collect so much as a Spanish dollar from them. Today, I received a letter from my agent, Carlo Chibo, telling me that the Gallegos have disappeared. Both of them, father and son.
0: This begins to sound most intriguing. What prevented Senor Chibo from writing you sooner?
1: As you shall see when you meet him, he's a great, fat, lazy procrastinator. An excellent businessman, but not disposed to work.
0: You already have passage for me?
1: Aye, lad. The brig Wampanoag, out to the town of Providence, which is in Rhode Island. Captain Elisha Joram expects you aboard ship as soon after sunset as possible. You must slip out to sea undetected. All ships have been ordered to remain in the harbor.
0: How can I ever thank you for all you've done, Mr. Bonnyfeather?
1: By collecting this debt for me in Havana.
0: I will not enjoy saying farewell.
1: Let us never say farewell, lad. We shall have a glass of wine together, but no farewells. I cannot abide them.
0: June 9th, 1796. Dear Mr. Bonnyfeather, I want to write and tell you of my voyage. The night of our farewell, two bearded Yankee sailors rowed me out to the Wampanoag. And in the darkness, the brigantine slipped out of the harbor of Livorno in a following wind with nothing but her jib set. The cannon on the shore sent several shots after us, but Captain Joram made sail and the ship rushed forward into the open sea. It was many weeks later when I had my first sight of the New World. The long, blue coasts of Cuba. That night, Captain Joram and his wife gave a little dinner to celebrate our safe arrival. As we dined, the three of us in the captain's cabin, a young seaman sat cross-legged on a sea chest and played a guitar.
2: Mr. Adverse, it's been a long voyage. And I give you now a toast to safe arrival in Cuba. We'll talk in the morning.
0: I drink to your seamanship, Captain Joram.
3: A filthy climate it is in Cuba, from my point of view.
2: Here, Rant, lad. My wife and her memories in Nantucket.
3: The heat makes me yearn for cranberry bog and fish chowder.
2: As for me, I'll take the tropics and rum.
0: You have made my voyage most pleasant. Is there not some way I can repay your kindness after we land in Havana?
2: There is. Aye, there is. Escort my wife through all the churches in Havana.
0: The churches?
2: It's her New England conscience, lad. She's devoted to visiting cemeteries and cathedrals.
0: We shall hire a carriage, Mrs. Joram, and you will see them all.
3: Well, now that'd be just lovely.
2: The boy here is from Cuba. He can tell you about the sights of Havana. Ain't that right, Juan?
4: Si, senor.
2: He's heard that you live in Havana, where he was born. He wishes to enter your service.
0: Does he, indeed?
2: He sees himself decked out handsome in fine clothes, living the life of a gentleman.
0: You there, Juan.
4: I play the guitar well, yes?
0: He does not wait to be complimented.
4: Senor Adels, I know Havana. Everything about Havana, I know. You like me to be your boy, eh? I arrange everything.
0: Good. I leave it all in your hands. Captain, you will be able to reach me through Senor Carlo Chibo, who represents my guardian in Cuba.
2: Aye, I know him well. Many's the time I've got my stores from him. Look out for that fat gentleman. He's a bit of a shark if he ain't your friend.
0: I trust that Senor Thibault will be my friend. A tower with a banner flying rose out of the sea as our ship moved into shore. By evening, we were in close enough to see the sulfur puff of the sunset gun from El Moro. Between a setting sun and a rising moon, we slipped into the great bay. Tier above tier of batteries frowned down upon us from the turrets of the fort. The crew did a clog dance on deck as we glided along the waterfront. Havana was flooded in moonlight by the time I went ashore to pay my respects to Senor Thibault.
5: I should have had someone meet you at the ship, Senor Adverse, if I had known you were arriving tonight. A glass of Thibault's punch?
0: Thank you. I would enjoy that.
5: For 15 years, I have been the honored agent in Havana for the House of Bonnefeller. Here you are, Senor.
0: Thank you.
5: Your guardian tells me in this letter that you are to be considered as a junior member of the firm.
0: I am to represent Mr. Bonnefeather personally in this matter of the Gallego debt.
5: Ah, the Gallego debt. In vain have I tried to collect it. Senor Adverse, I believe in first impressions, so I am disposed to be candid with you. This Gallego debt is somewhat involved.
0: Indeed? What manner of business did the Gallegos run? My guardian seemed vague on that subject.
5: The Gallegos, it would appear, sold precious stones, ivory, and other African imports. But there was also a rumor that they dealt in slaves.
0: Slaves? Well, that's a different tune.
5: No one has ever seen them deliver a slave here in Cuba. But there was always that rumor. When the Gallegos, father and son, were alive...
0: Alive? Do you think then that they are dead?
5: In this violent land, when a man disappears, one must suppose him to be dead until he is proved otherwise. And the two Gallegos have been missing for more than a year.
0: Tell me, senor, who manages their business affairs?
5: Their agent, a rascal who calls himself Ferdinando.
0: Ferdinando, eh?
5: Senor, you are to stay here with me. I have a tremendous house and many servants.
0: But, Senor Thibault...
5: I should consider it an insult if you lived elsewhere. A slur upon the Thibault hospitality. Tomorrow, we shall relax and do nothing. I must help you to adjust yourself to our tropical way of life.
0: But... apparently, a murder has been committed.
5: Still, one must not distress the digestion. Presently, we shall eat a tremendous dinner. What will be accomplished? Much. We shall have lived another few hours comfortably. No one can do more. Now, let us have another glass of Thibault's punch.

0: prettiest tombs I've ever seen, Mr. Adverse.
1: I am happy that you've enjoyed the graveyards of Havana, Mrs. Joram.
0: Never seen prettier, even in Italy. And this cathedral, it's mighty beautiful.
1: From the way people are gathering, it would appear that there's to be some sort of service.
0: You think maybe a wedding? I'm mighty partial to weddings. Look at all them jewels and laces and such uniforms.
1: Yes.
0: Let's get mosquitoes. You'd think the critters would know enough to stay out of church. I wonder if there's any more cemeteries.
1: No. According to the list Juan made out for me, we've seen them all. Shall we stand here by the door and watch the people come out of the cathedral?
0: Yes, that'd be real nice. My, don't they look handsome. Land sakes, look at that girl. I didn't know Spaniards had pale gold hair like that. Do you see her, Mr. Adverse?
1: I do, indeed.
0: Oh, and Mr. Adverse, look over here.
1: What is it, Mrs. John?
0: The prettiest statue of an angel. Excuse me just a minute. I must see it. I love statues of angels.
2: Senor, I believe that I address a newly arrived visitor to Havana.
1: That is true, sir.
2: It is my business to know every distinguished guest, and I feel certain that you must be Senor Adverse.
1: I am, indeed.
2: And I am the governor.
1: Your Excellency.
2: May I present my niece, Senorita Dolores de la Fuente?
1: My honor, Senorita.
3: Senor Adverse?
2: Dolores, if you will wait a moment with Senor Adverse here in the shade, I will call our carriage.
3: I shall be happy to wait here with Senor Adler.
2: I will be only a moment, Senor.
1: A pleasure, Your Excellency.
3: And so, Senor, how do you like Havana?
1: Oh, I find it a magnificent city. Exciting and strange. As strange as your name. Dolores de la Fuente. Dolores of the Fountain.
3: It is such a strange name.
1: It is a fitting name. A name splashed with stars.
3: Your speech is touched with poetry, Señor. As though you too might be Spanish. We Spanish are great lovers of beautiful words. We are fond of dreams and of legends.
1: This meeting of ours seems to me like a dream.
3: Oh, yes, it is this place. This cathedral is filled with dreams and with legends. There is a very old one about a young girl who met a young man here by the statue of the little angel.
1: I hope it is a happy story.
3: Oh, yes, it's a legend of love. And as this young girl and the young man met here, a small white dove perched itself on the statue. And this was an omen, señor. And even today when lovers meet near the statue of the little angel, it is said that they will find happiness if a small white dove perches itself on the statue.
1: I am glad that this is where we first met, Senorita.
3: And I, Senor Adver.
1: Perhaps we shall meet again.
3: Oh, but that is a certainty. Look there. A white dove has only now swooped down to perch itself on the shoulder of the little angel. Oh, yes, Senor. We shall meet again.

0: Do sit down, Senor Adver.
1: Gracias, Senor Ferdinando.
0: I regret, Senor, that we are unable to pay our debt to Mr. Bonifather.
1: Then you know my mission, Havana.
0: I knew it even before you arrived, Senor.
1: I see. Senor Chibo has already told me that the affairs of Gallego and Son are in a somewhat precarious state.
0: Or worse. They are disastrous.
1: When do you anticipate the debt may be paid?
0: Who can say, Senor? Believe me, I would like nothing better than to see this debt wiped off our books. But even before the Gallegos disappeared, our ships were returning without cargo.
1: From Africa?
0: And elsewhere. Trade is not what it used to be.
1: This surprises me. I have heard that there is never any loss in the slave trade.
0: Slave trade? Why do you say that, Senor? Gallego and Son does not deal in slaves.
1: Since my arrival in Havana, I have heard certain rumors.
0: Senor, this is a land of rumors. Come aboard the schooner which arrived from Africa this morning. You will see that our cargo was made up of spices and a few ivory tusks of so little value that they will barely pay for the expense of the voyage.
2: Ferdinando, is this not the senor from the house of Bonifeather of whom we have heard?
1: Your servant, senorita.
0: Senor Adverse, I present my sister, Neleta.
2: We welcome you to Cuba. Ferdinando?
0: Yes, Neleta.
2: I think you should attend in person to the matter of the wages for the seamen. They wait at the pay window.
1: If the matter is pressing, I shall come another time.
2: Oh, do not leave, Senor Adverse. My brother will excuse himself, and I, meantime, shall remain. I shall attempt in my poor way to entertain you.
1: As you wish, senorita.
0: Your permission, senor?
1: Of course. Senorita, is it customary in Havana for a young lady to receive a stranger unattended in this manner?
2: No, senor, but I do not like customs.
1: Nor do I.
2: My father was from Barcelona. He, too, was never one to follow customs.
1: You wear your shawl thrown over your arms like the ladies of Barcelona.
2: Oh, you know Barcelona, senor Adverse.
1: I have visited that glorious city. Senorita, I came to discuss business with your brother, but it would seem he wishes to avoid such a conversation.
2: You must forgive, Ferdinando. This climate has not improved his disposition. What has it done to your disposition, senor?
1: At the moment, I seem extremely well disposed.
2: Indeed, senor. Then I am pleased.
3: You got no promise from Ferdinando as to when the debt might be paid?
1: Oh, he avoided my questions, gave me no satisfaction. And I'm inclined to believe that his sister was more than a little interested in our conversation.
3: He is a fox and a rascal. As to her, I have my doubts.
1: She is a beauty, as dark as the night, and as unpredictable.
3: A most curious woman, always within sight of her brother, as though she distrusts him.
1: And so do I.
3: So do we all.
1: What am I to do, Senor Chibo? How will I collect this debt?
3: I sit here enjoying the pleasures of my patio, and yet I arrange many things. I weave a fine web which extends in all directions, and one direction leads straight to the governor's palace.
1: I am most grateful, Senor Chibo.
3: You are to drive to the palace in my best carriage.
1: And you will accompany me?
3: Oh, no. Riding up and down our wretched cobblestones disturbs my digestion.
1: I see. Do you think, senor, that I will be fortunate enough to see His Excellency's niece?
3: The delicate Dolores with the golden hair?
1: Aye, Dolores of the fountain.
3: Perhaps. Now then, Anthony, I believe that I have discovered a plan that would help you to collect the debt which Gallego and Son owes to the house of Bonifeather.
1: Excellent.
3: However, the governor's permission must be given or the plan is impossible.
1: Oh?
3: Tomorrow afternoon, you will point out to His Excellency that there is a ship in the harbor. It is named the Ariostatica, and it is owned by the...
1: Your Excellency, this schooner, the Ariostatica, is the property of Gallego and Son.
4: Aye, Senor Adverse, it is their property.
1: This ship makes voyage after voyage to Africa, yet curiously, its cargoes are so small and unprofitable that Senor Ferdinando professes himself unable to meet expenses, much less discharge his debts.
4: As governor, senor, I too am most interested in the firm of Gallego and Son. You see, they also owe a considerable debt to the Cuban government.
1: Perhaps I can help you to collect that debt.
4: You have a proposal?
1: The Areostatica sails for Africa next week.
4: That is true.
1: Senor Chivo has suggested that I sail aboard her in order to determine why a profitable cargo was never brought back from these African voyages.
4: Indeed. An investigation should be most revealing.
1: I will see to it that a valuable cargo is shipped back from Africa. I will guard it and I will sail with it back to Cuba. That way I can check the ship's inventory when it unloads here and guarantee that nothing is missing.
4: An excellent idea. One cargo of ivory would pay off the Gallegos' debt to the House of Bonnyfeather, which you represent, and to the government of Cuba, which I represent.
1: One cargo would pay both debts. Only...
4: I
1: would have to sail aboard the Areostatica as a representative of your excellency. That way the entire matter would be completely legal.
4: I shall have the necessary papers drawn up and send them to you before sundown.
1: Good. Your excellency, I take my leave.
4: You know your way to the street, senor?
1: I'll go out as I came, through the garden.
2: Mira, Senor Adves, Anthony Adves.
0: Senorita Dolores.
2: You are surprised.
0: Surprised and greatly honored. I had no hope that I would meet you again so soon.
2: Nor had I.
0: I have thought much of you since that first meeting.
2: It is good to hear such words from you, senor. One has a dream in one's mind. But when I saw you standing in the doorway of the cathedral, so tall, and your fine, proud head...
0: And you, in your black mantilla, your face like a flame in the glow of the great stained glass windows. Yes, it was like a dream.
2: But we are not a dream, senor. We are alive. And listen to us. How we flatter each other.
0: Could I not see you later this evening?
2: This evening?
0: Alone.
2: Alone? But there are many who come to serenade me from the outer garden.
0: Senorita, my very heart sings to you.
2: But, senor, it is to be observed, my windows do not open onto the outer garden, but onto this small, private garden. Only, of course, no one can climb that wall.
0: But... if they did.
2: Of course, if they did, they would find me waiting here.
0: I will come, senorita. Night.
2: Tonight.

0: Senor Chivo, when I returned from the governor's palace, I had a feeling that I was followed.
1: In Havana, everyone is followed. That is one of the customs of this city.
0: Oh?
1: Well, what shall we do this evening? Relax on the patio?
0: Oh, tonight I have other plans.
1: Indeed?
0: I have a rendezvous in a star-swept garden.
1: Not the governor's niece?
0: Aye, Dolores of the Fountain.
1: You must be careful, Anthony.
0: Oh?
1: Take one with you for protection. Should you meet any of the Golden Lady's other admirers?
0: I can fend for myself. However, I will take Juan along to serenade the lady.
1: Well, we have accomplished much today. You've gotten the papers which you needed for your voyage to Africa, and you have also become acquainted with the governor's niece. All in one day.
0: Now it is evening, and I return at midnight to the governor's palace. I have a rendezvous with the Golden Dolores.

0: Juan, you will wait here, on this side of the wall.
1: Si, senor. I will sing for you and the lady. You see, it was most fortunate that I brought my guitar.
0: Ay, you rascal, most fortunate.
1: Is there some particular song you wish me to sing?
0: I leave the choice entirely to you.
1: It shall be a very old love song. You say the lady is beautiful?
0: As lovely as the night. Now, help me scale this wall. Clasp your hands together.
1: So?
0: So, I step upon them thus. Now, lift me up.
1: Up?
0: I pull myself up to the top of the wall. So.
1: And what do you see on the other side?
0: Never mind what is on the other side. You may sing.
1: Ay, senor, I sing.
2: Eres como la rosa que hasta en el huerto.
3: Anthony, you have come.
0: Dolores.
3: How can this be? I am in your arms, your breath is on my cheek, and yet you are singing to me from the other side of the wall.
0: I use one voice for serenading, and another to whisper in your sweet ear.
3: Anthony.
0: We have only just met, and already I must leave you.
3: Yes, my uncle has told me. Next week you sail to Africa.
0: Promise you will not forget me until I return.
3: Forget you?
0: If I never see you again, even if I'm lost at sea, if you are married and I cannot speak to you, remember that I love you.
3: I shall remember, always.
0: Even though our lips can never speak such words again, still we shall know.
3: We shall know.
0: If I can return to you, will you be here?
3: Why do you say if you can return?
0: Much could happen on this African voyage. I know not what I am facing.
3: Whenever you return, next month, next year, you will find me waiting.
0: Dolores, my beloved.
3: Anthony.
0: What is that? That drum?
3: You can hear it often in the quiet of the night.
0: But where does it come from?
3: I do not know. Far away. Perhaps from the hills or the other side of the island. The sound of a drum carries for many miles. It is a most...

0: Señorita Neleta, you come see Mon Bibi.
1: Mon Bibi, I come to you for help.
0: What is it you seek?
1: Oh, great wizard. There is a man recently arrived in Cuba. A man whom I love, but who has eyes for another, one with golden hair.
0: You wish charm. Make this man love you.
1: I want a charm that will make him my slave.
0: That will need powerful charm.
1: I will pay you a purse of gold if you make this man give his affection to me instead of to the governor's niece.
0: I will make charm.
1: Thank you, Mon Bibi. You are indeed a great wizard.
0: Only before I can make charm, I must have something that is part of this man. A paring from his nail or a single hair from his head.
1: I will bring it to you. A hair from his head.
0: Do that. And I make small wax figure. Place hair from his head inside image. Then he will be your slave forever.
2: When I return from Africa, I shall come to your uncle and ask him for your hand. We shall be married in the great cathedral where our eyes first met.
1: Oh, my beloved.
2: But now I must go.
1: But we shall meet again before you sail for Africa.
2: Of course, I shall come to the governor's palace many times to discuss my plans with your uncle.
3: You need make no plans, Senor Adverse.
2: What is this?
3: Seize him!
4: Yes, Senor.
1: God! God!
3: He's no use, Senorita. We have already taken care of the guards and silenced the singer who stood outside the wall.
2: Whoever you are, I am your prisoner. But I beg of you, do not harm the lady. Permit her to go free.
3: We do not wish to harm the governor's niece. It is only you we want, Senor Adverse. We have been following you for days, waiting for this moment. Comrades, hold the Senorita for a few moments, then release her. Meantime, Senor Anthony Adverse will be our guest elsewhere.

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1: Senor Chabo, we are faced with a most curious situation.
2: What is that, Your Excellency?
1: Your friend, Senor Adverse, has been spirited away.
2: Well, by whom?
1: A band of masked men in my garden. My niece was a witness.
2: The rascals. Who are they? Where have they taken him?
1: In answer to both questions, I do not know. They were masked and had locked all of my guards in one of the anterooms, so no one saw where they went.
2: We must rouse all Havana. Call the commandant of police.
1: For the past hour, the entire police force has been searching the city, and with no result.
2: What of Anthony's companion, the young sailor, Juan?
1: He, too, was spirited away.
2: It is my fault. Anthony told me only this afternoon that someone was following him. I should have sent my servants along to guard him. What can we do, Your Excellency? What can we do?
1: We can only wait and trust that the police will find some trace of him.
3: Senor Edwards, can you hear me?
4: Hi, Juan. Keep your voice down lest we be overheard.
3: Where do you think they might be taking us?
4: I know not. My eyes were blindfolded when they brought me aboard ship, so I could not even see her name.
3: From the sound and the feel of her, she is a schooner.
4: Bound for some unknown and faraway destination.
3: I have been in chains before, but always for a reason. Why do you suppose we have prisoners here, senor?
4: I know not, lad.
5: All right. Unchain them and take them up to the deck.
4: What are you going to do with us?
5: Put you over the side in a small boat.
4: Are you putting us ashore? Setting us adrift?
5: You will see, senor. You will see.

0: Senor Chabot. Senor Chabot.
1: Yes? Yes. What is it? I must have dozed off.
0: The commandant of police has just reported.
1: Aye? And what has he found?
0: No trace of them in the entire city. He has discovered no one who has even seen them.
1: There is nothing more to be done. I could weep. Nothing.
0: What about Senor Ferdinando?
1: Ferdinando?
0: Aye. Would it not be to his interest to spirit Senor Adverse out of sight?
1: It would, Your Excellency. But it would also be impossible.
0: Could he not hide Adverse in the hold of his ship, the Areostatica, and take him to Africa when she sails?
1: He could, indeed. But she does not sail before another week.
0: Then let us go down to the docks and inspect his ship.
1: Go down to the docks? In the middle of the night,
0: I will go with you.
1: But I have not been near the docks in years. Could you not tend to this alone without me?
0: Come along, fat one. It will do you good. We must get there before dawn.
1: Very well. I come reluctantly.
2: Senor Edgar.
3: Aye, Juan.
2: Do you know where we are?
4: Quiet. No talking.
2: Where are you taking us?
4: I cannot tell you.
3: This is like a wilderness. Jungle. But it must still be Cuba.
2: There is some sort of a settlement up ahead.
3: And soon it will be dawn. Then we will be able to discover our whereabouts.
5: This way.
2: He is leading us off the path.
3: Aye. The others did not follow behind us. We could try to escape while his back is turned.
2: Not a chance. They would shoot us down.
3: We are going uphill.
2: A steep hill. If only this early morning fog would lift, we could see what is in the distance.
6: Hey, you. Open that door.
2: It is a great wooden door in the side of the hill.
6: We are putting you in our finest cell. Our finest.
3: It is some sort of prison. Dug out of the side of the cliff.
2: Without windows or ventilation.
6: All right. In you go.

0: And do you swear, Senor Ferdinando, that you have seen nothing of my associate, Senor Radvash?
1: Nothing. Not since he came to my office. Let me see. That must have been yesterday afternoon.
2: Well, Senor Chibo, we have searched the ship without finding any trace of them.
1: What is this? You wake me in the middle of the night, you rouse my crew and search my ship? By whose authority?
2: By mine, as His Catholic Majesty's representative. Anthony Advers and his servant were seized by a band of masked men in the very grounds of my palace.
1: Such impertinence, Your Excellency. Right in the palace gardens, you say. Oh, but this is no concern of mine. Why have you searched my ship?
0: To put it bluntly, because you are the one person in all of Havana who might profit through the disappearance of Senor Advers.

0: Juan, listen. We are about to have a guest.
1: Old frog face again.
0: This time let us surprise him. I will stand here behind the door and seize him as he enters.
1: Careful, he may be armed.
0: Quiet. There! I have him!
1: I have...
0: You! It is a woman.
2: Your arms enfold me, Senor Adverse. You are very strong.
0: Neleta.
2: See? You remember my voice?
1: Who is it, Senor?
0: Senorita Neleta, sister of Don Ferdinando, the agent for Gallego and son. My man, Juan.
1: Your servant, Senorita.

0: you.
1: A pleasure. 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
0: Take my hand.
1: Your hand. Come along, Juan.
0: I clutch the tail of your coat, senor.
1: Senorita, how did you come here? Where did you get the key to our prison?
0: I must talk quickly.
2: Ah, it is a fine night. The air is sweet.
0: Your guard eats his dinner. I had a duplicate key made to the door of your cell. Keep it. Let yourself in and out whenever the guard sleeps. Here, take it.
1: But what are you doing here, Senorita Nelita?
0: Let us sit on the side of the hill here in the moonlight.
1: Very well. The moonlight is very bright. I can even see the design of your necklace, Senorita.
0: And I can see a hair that has fallen onto your shoulder. Here, let me take a souvenir. So.
1: Senorita, I should welcome an explanation of why you are here.
0: I, too, am a prisoner.
1: And where are we?
0: This is Gallegos Reach, the estate of Senor Gallegos. My brother keeps me here.
1: So?
0: Ferdinando had you brought here in the night aboard the schooner Ariostatica. He sailed back to Havana and was anchored there before dawn to prevent anyone being suspicious.
1: And we are still in Cuba.
0: You see, but many miles down the coast from Havana. This is the place where my brother hides the slaves which he brings from Africa.
1: Then what I have heard is true.
0: See? Every ship stops here before reaching Havana. The slaves are unloaded, then the ship goes on to Havana with only a few poor ivory tusks in its hold.
2: And that is an African drum we hear. I knew it.
0: There is a guarded village in the valley with hundreds of African natives, all waiting for ships to carry them into bondage.
1: Why do you tell me this?
0: Perhaps I am ashamed of my brother. Perhaps I would like to be rescued, senor.
1: What can we do?
0: You must remain here, at least for the present, a prisoner.
2: Senor.
1: I, Juan.
2: The guard returns. Up the hill.
0: And you must hurry back to your cell. Lock yourselves in, lest you suspect.
1: We will see you again.
0: Tomorrow.
1: Good night, senorita.
0: Good night, Anthony Adverse. Good night. Thank you for the souvenir. I shall preserve your hair in a locket. Mombibi, where are you, Mombibi?
3: Enter, Senorita Nereta.
0: I have brought it a hair from his head.
3: Now I will make for you the charm. Give me the hair.
0: It is in this ivory box.
3: Good. Sit here. I make charm. I turn man into your slave.
0: My slave. My slave.

0: Mrs. Joram, where are you?
1: What is it, Elisha?
0: We got a visitor, ma'am.
1: A visitor?
0: Come specially to see you. In here, senorita. Watch you don't bump your pretty hair.
2: Gracias, Captain Joram, gracias.
1: Land's sakes, a girl at the cathedral.
2: She's a girl at the cathedral.
1: Dolores, that's your name, ain't it?
2: Si, I am Dolores.
1: Well, now, well, where is Mr. Adverse? Ain't the rascal with you?
2: Senor Adverse has been kidnapped.
1: What are you saying?
2: This room, Mrs. Joram. He and his men.
0: That should be one, a young sailor.
2: See, they have both disappeared. It happened night before last. The police have searched the entire city many times, but there is no trace of him. I am most distraught.
1: Land's sakes,
2: I have come to you hoping that you will help me. You and Captain Joram. He told me that you were his friend.
0: That we are.
2: Then you must help me to find him. I have been to everyone else. Now I fear for his life.

0: insert the key and...
1: Our one key will not work all the locks?
0: It fits, Juan. It fits. We'll investigate this next cell. We may have a neighbor.
1: Careful, senor. I'll
0: turn the key so...
1: Is there no sound within the cell?
0: I hear nothing. Ah, it is unlocked.
1: Now, open the door.
0: Here we are.
1: There is someone inside.
0: Wait here. I will go into the cell.
1: Careful, senor.
0: Watch for our guard. He'll be returning.
1: Aye, senor.
2: Is that you, Mon Bibi?
0: My name is Adverse.
2: Oh, you're Adverse.
0: I am a prisoner in the next cell.
2: Aye. My strength is weak, or I would have signaled you through the wall. I know you were broken.

0: up here yesterday, and I was glad, because I knew that you would be a friend.
1: Friend? I cannot see you in the dark. Do I know you, senor? Who are you?
0: My name is Gallego. They brought us here, my father and I, in the dark of the night, just as they brought you. I recognized the voice of Ferdinando when they seized us.
1: Ferdinando, I thought as much.
0: Aye. They left us here and took the ship back to Havana, so that it would be anchored there at dawn. No one would trace us here.
1: What of your father?
0: He was not young. They let him die. Why they have bothered to feed me, I do not know.
1: We will escape, Senor Gallego. My man and I will help you to get away from this place. Senorita Neleta will aid us.
0: Senorita Neleta?
1: It was she who brought me the key with which I opened my cell.
0: Beware of Neleta.
1: She declares she, too, was a prisoner of Ferdinando.
0: It's the other way about.
1: What?
0: Ferdinando obeys her commands. It is she who is running the slave trade. It was all her plan.
1: Then why did she give me this key?
0: Apparently she wants you to be grateful to her, in her death. You may be certain she has a reason.
2: Senor, someone comes.
1: It is the guard returning. I must go.
0: You will come again, Senor Adverse?
1: Aye, we must plan a way.
2: Senor, we are lost. It is a strange figure coming this way, through the night.
1: What is that sound?
2: I know not, Senor. It is like the ringing of many small bells.
3: Senor Gallego, why does your door stand open?
0: It is Mombibi,
1: a witch doctor.
3: Who are these people?
0: Senor Adverse and this man.
3: Senor Adverse, we finally meet. I have heard much of you since your arrival.
0: Senorita Neleta believes Mombibi to be a witch doctor. Actually, he is an educated man and our friend.
1: Tell me, is it Neleta who rules here?
3: She is the one. A cunning woman with an unexpected strain of savagery and superstition.
1: We must act. We must develop a plan of escape.
3: I will take you to the hilltop, and you will see the slave camp.

0: Spread out below us is the Gallego estate. That is the great house to the right, where Senorita Nileta lives with her brother.
1: What is the large building?
0: It is a great storage house filled with stolen cargo.
1: That is the slave quarter to the left?
0: It spreads out across the valley. The slaves are chained there. Beautiful Nileta walks among them with a whip.
1: And you? What causes you to be here?
0: Mine is a strange story, senor. I was educated in Europe. When I finished school, I sailed back to my home in Africa. But the ship was attacked by pirates. After many adventures, I ended here, a slave. I have played upon this strange woman's superstition, and that has made it possible for me to help my fellow slaves. I hope someday to set them free.
1: And I will help you. What is Nileta's purpose?
0: She has conceived a wild passion for you. She had me make a wax image in your likeness.
1: Image?
0: It is supposed to be a charm which will make you her slave. She brought me a hair from your own head to place within the image.
1: She actually thinks that a spell has been cast upon me?
0: Aye, senor. That is what she thinks.
1: Oh, this promises to be most intriguing.
2: Is a night such as one sees in Spain, Senor Adverse?
1: Aye, Senorita. The sky spills stars across the land.
2: Here is the place I wish to show you.
1: I have noticed this building from the hill.
2: Your eyes will be dazzled by what they are about to see. Follow me, Anthony Adverse. I will disclose a treasure beyond the dream of men. This way.
1: These caskets and chests, they bulge with gold.
2: In this chest are rubies, pearls, emeralds.
1: And emperor's treasure.
2: Look, senor, look at them.
1: These are diamonds.
2: Great tusks of ivory hang from the ceiling. And this next room is filled with more golden coins. All of this treasure can be yours, Anthony. Yours and mine.
1: Mine, senorita?
2: With it, you and I could be very happy, yes?
1: Senorita.
2: Anthony, I am a passionate woman, and I am also an ambitious woman. I am making plans for us, you and I, and for all this treasure.
1: And what is your plan?
2: My brother returns tomorrow evening. The schooner Areostatica will pause here before it sails to Africa. I have a plan. You will see, my handsome one. Tomorrow night you will help me bring that plan to reality. Oh, Anthony.
1: Senorita.
2: Kiss me.
1: Nileta. I am your slave.
2: My slave. And he himself said he was my slave.
0: Are you surprised, senorita?
2: I am pleased. Your charm has worked to perfection, Monbivi, and you will find that I am most grateful.
0: I am certain of that, senorita.
2: My brother's ship stops here tonight, and I have plans.
0: That drum you hear, senorita, it tells me that your brother's ship will dock just after nightfall.
2: Then all is well. Monbivi, you are certain that Senor Adverse will obey my every command without hesitation.
0: You need only order him, and he will obey.
2: I shall order him tonight.
0: And so great is her faith in the powers of evil, Senor Adverse, that Nileta is convinced you are a slave who will obey her every command.
1: The lady will presently find otherwise.
0: She has something planned for tonight, something which concerns her brother.
1: I am ordered to join her for dinner, without Juan.
0: That leaves Juan free to help us in another direction.
3: And what is that?
0: Senorita Nileta heard the drum beating. I told her it announced the arrival of her brother's ship. I did not tell her that it said another ship was also approaching. An American ship.
1: American? What is its name?
0: That I know not. Juan must row out to meet it. I will send two slaves with him, our fastest oarsmen.
1: Can they row, their arms and legs chained together?
0: I, too, have a key, Senor Alvarez. Tonight, every slave will find his ankle free of chains.
1: Then tonight we must escape. All of us. Senor Gallego and all of the slaves.
0: Aye, senor. Tonight we escape. And our first step is to send Juan off to meet the American ship.
1: Very well.
0: Come. Juan will journey down the river. Then you will go to the big house for dinner. When you hear the drums, many drums, you will know the slaves are free.

0: feed my pet too much, Senor Adverse. You will spoil him.
1: Even as you spoil me, Senorita. My dear sister, should we not be alone to discuss business?
0: Presently, Ferdinando. There is much time.
1: But the schooner sails before dawn.
0: We will talk later. Now another glass of wine.
1: Very well. One more glass. I wonder why the drums are silent tonight.
0: Whoever knows why the drums are beaten or why they are silent. Mombibi never explains, and someday I shall have him beaten.
1: Why do you not come with me on this voyage, dear sister?
0: I sail to Africa.
1: You would enjoy the sea air. It might even sweeten your temper.
0: Ferdinando, you have had too many glasses of wine.
1: So, my apologies, Senor Adverse.
2: You no doubt have worries, Senor Ferdinando.
1: You hold no grudge at my abducting you and bringing you here.
2: Quite the contrary. I have been most happy here.
1: How can anyone be happy in this place? It breeds evil like a swamp.
0: Ferdinando, you talk too much.
1: And my dear sister, she is the dark queen of this evil place. Have you had your charm made, Meleta? Is he your slave, dear sister?
0: I will show you, Anthony Adverse.
2: Aye, senorita?
0: You are my slave.
2: Of course.
0: Then take this gun.
2: Yes.
0: Point it at my brother.
2: Yes.
0: Aim it directly at his head.
2: His head.
0: You are my slave, Anthony Adverse. You will obey my every command.
2: Every command.
0: Ferdinando, I have no further use for you. I have plans. You are not included in my plans.
1: Another glass of wine.
0: Foolish brother. Even as we sit here, the treasure of gold and jewels is being loaded aboard the schooner. Anthony and I are heading off to another land. And you, Ferdinando, you are going to die.
1: What are you saying?
0: You are about to die, you great stupid.
1: I do not understand.
0: Shoot him, Anthony. Pull the trigger. Why do you not obey me? You are my slave.
2: Forgive me, senorita. I am not your slave.
0: What are you saying?
2: Do not move, Nelita. The gun is now pointed straight at you.
0: But you must obey me. You must be. The witch doctor made an image of you. See here, I keep it on my person. An image of you, Anthony Adverse. An image which makes you my slave.
2: It is you, not your brother, who is the greater fool. Mombibi is my friend and no witch doctor. Even as we talk, he is freeing the slave.
0: Fernando! Ferdinando, wake up! I need you!
2: Is you...
0: Ferdinando!
2: Persuaded your brother to drink too much. You thought to have me kill him. Instead, I point the gun at you.
0: You are my slave. You must obey me. Point the gun at Ferdinando. Point it at him. What is that?
2: Unless I am mistaken, senorita, it is a ship's cannon.

0: Dr. Atwood, you are safe.
1: I was thrown to the floor near an open window. I escaped.
2: I was coming back for you as soon as I could get Senor Gallego to safety.
3: What of Nilet and her brother?
1: The house was struck by a cannonball and set afire. Both perished in the flames.
2: And my people have won their freedom.
1: Aye, we are all free.
2: They are going now in boats, rowing south to a friendly land.
1: Mombibi, you will come with us.
3: Aye, Mombibi. I will give you a position with my firm in Havana.
2: Then I come, and gladly.
4: Senor Edmers, Senor Edmers.
1: Here we are, Juan.
4: You are safe, Senor. You meant no harm.
1: Oh, we are all safe. But what of the American ship, Juan? Is it a friendly ship?
4: Aye, it is the American ship that fires volleys across the beach. You have friends aboard her. Come, we will join them.
1: By all means.
5: Aboard.
1: Captain Joram, is it really you?
5: Aye, lad. Josiah, you come to your rescue. There are others waiting to see you.
6: Anthony, you are quite safe.
1: Senor Chivo, you have come far from your patio.
6: I have not used my legs so much in 20 years. Are you unharmed?
1: Unharmed and returning to Havana with young Gallego.
6: Gallego alive?
1: And with a treasure of gold and precious stones.
6: Then the Gallego debt to your guardian will at last be paid.
1: Aye, the treasure is stored in the hold of that other ship.
7: Well, land sakes, there's others that want to greet the lad.
1: Mrs. Joram,
6: this woman is a monster. Oh. Tis she who dragged me here.
7: Lad, I'm so happy to see you. I could kiss you.
1: Well, then.
7: Well, I just think I will.
1: Mrs. Joram, you surprise me.
7: I'll surprise myself. Now get along with you.
8: Anthony. Anthony, I've heard.
1: Dolores.
7: It was her idea to follow that other ship here. She was the one who came to Captain Elisha and me. Well, go ahead, lad. You kissed me. Now ain't you going to kiss her?
1: Oh, I am. Indeed.
8: Anthony.
1: Dolores.
8: Hi.
1: Oh, I feared we would never meet again.
8: And I knew that we would. Do you not remember the little angel of the cathedral and the small white dove?
1: Aye.
8: Lovers who meet there will find happiness. This is a legend, my Anthony, from the heart of love.

0: From Studio One at CBS, you have just heard Fletcher Markle's production of Antony Adverse by Hervey Allen. Another full-hour Columbia feature from the pages of the world's great storytellers. Tonight's script was prepared especially for this series by Vincent McConner of the CBS Division of Program Writing. And the original musical score was composed by Lana Domian and conducted by Alexander Semler. Now again, Mr. Markle.
1: May a producer introduce the principals in our cast tonight. In the foreground,
0: Antony Adverse
1: was played by Clayton Collier.
2: Dolores
1: was Mercedes McCambridge.
2: Neleta
1: was Miriam Wolfe.
3: Carlo Tribo
1: was played by Danny Occo.
4: Ferdinando
1: was Joseph Conway.
5: Juan
1: was Ronnie Liss.
6: Captain Joram.
7: And Mrs. Joram
1: were Ian McAllister and Elsie May Gordon.
8: Mumbibi
1: was played by Robert Dryden. Actively assisting were Hedley Rennie, John Merlin, Gregory Morton, Louis Quinn, and John Seymour. The Spanish songs were sung by Nino Ventura. Next week, we're going to visit that changing yet unchanging land of the six-gun, the ranch owner's daughter, and the disappearing mortgage, where men are men and dust is bitten like a suspicious coin, and smile when you say anything, partner. Our story is Max Brand's unusual novel, Singing Guns. So if anyone wants to know where we are next week, point to the Wild West and say they went that way. We hope you'll be with us. And now until next week in Singing Guns by Max Brand, this is Fletcher Markle with a good night and thank you from all of us in Studio One.

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12: 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And now, Claudia.
13: Oh, darling, I wish we weren't going to Julia and Hartley's. I wish we were going home. Why do they always have to have people over at the drop of a holiday?
14: We'll only stay a few minutes. Just long enough to wish them a happy new year. Then we'll skadoodle. Besides, I don't think she expects a crowd.
13: That's good. Will she have eggnog? Mm-hmm. I love the nog part, but I could do without the egg.
14: Well, here we are.
13: David, how do I look?
14: Beautiful.
13: You didn't even look.
14: I didn't have to. You're beautiful.
13: David, what's the matter?
14: That chauffeur.
13: What's the matter with him?
14: He's Daphne Baker's chauffeur. That's what's the matter with him.
13: Oh, Daphne Baker. Isn't she the debutante that Julia wanted you to marry?
14: Oh, she had some kind of an idea about it.
13: That means Daphne is inside at Julia and Hartley's.
14: I'll get Julia for this.
13: David, do I look all right?
14: You look better than Daphne ever did.
13: Darling, that's very sweet of you.
15: Well, if it isn't David. Come in.
14: Well, hello. Are you buttling today, Reggie?
15: No, just avoiding making my entrance for as long as possible.
14: Reggie, I'd like you to meet Claudia, my wife. Claudia, this is Reggie Finch.
13: Hello, Mr. Finch. Happy New Year.
15: Oh, I'd forgotten you got married. Hello. Very happy indeed. David, how did you get roped into this?
13: Into what?
15: Oh, I didn't mean you, my dear.
14: Well, it sounded as if you did.
13: You certainly did.
15: I meant roped into coming here today.
14: You're sure now that that's what you mean?
15: Oh, my, yes, I'm sure. Your wife's charming and very beautiful. Oh, I say, is Daphne going to be here?
13: Daphne?
14: Reggie, you don't look too happy about something.
15: Coming to this recital by Julia's latest protégé, a musicale on New Year's afternoon. Imagine.
14: Oh, music, huh?
15: You'd think Julia would realize that today we've got quite enough music in our own heads as it is.
14: Well, I'm half tempted to turn around and go home.
13: Shall
14: Why
13: we?
14: Can't Julia leave music in the concert hall where it belongs? Then you go in when you want to and leave if you want to.
15: It's a disease with Julia, and on New Year's Day. It's sure to prove fatal with me.
13: I thought you liked music.
14: Well, David. I love it, but I hate sitting around trying to look appreciative.
15: David, you haven't changed at all, thank goodness. We've sat through any number of Julia's musicales, haven't we?
14: Too many. And this is the last one.
15: Oh, that's what I always say, but here I am. By the way, you weren't up in Newport at all last summer, were you?
14: No, I escaped. I got married.
15: Newport really isn't the same as it used to be before the war. Not the same at all.
14: That's good.
15: Well, we might as well go in and face the music. As long as he doesn't play any louder, it'll be all right.
14: We'd better stay out here until he's finished.
15: I wish Julie had an old pair of earmuffs kicking around with an ice bag attached.
13: Shh. David, he's playing the Beethoven minuet. I used to play that on the piano.
14: You used to play that?
13: Of course, it didn't sound this way, but it was my $1,000 piece. When we get a piano, darling, I'll play it for you.
14: I can hardly wait. Shh.
13: David, point Daphne out to me.
14: Pointing is rude. Can't you wait?
13: If I point her out to you, you tell me if I'm right?
14: I will not.
13: Is that she over there on the corner of the sofa, that pretty blonde girl? The one without too much charm?
14: You are a mean little hussy.
13: Then that is Daphne. Poor Daphne.
14: Why poor Daphne?
13: No charm and no you.
15: That's our cue. Take a deep breath. In we go.
13: Claudia, David. Ah, you're here.
16: Hello, Julia.
14: Happy New Year, Julia.
15: Don't I get greeted, Julia?
16: Of course, Reggie. So glad to see you. Oh, you're not looking very well.
15: I'm not feeling very well.
17: Fine way to start the new year.
18: Hello there, my dear.
16: Hello, Hartley.
14: Hello,
16: you're just in time for one more piece. I'm sorry you couldn't hear the rest. It was marvelous.
13: Oh, I'm sorry we're late, Julia.
16: No matter. Reggie, you come over here. There's a place right next to Daphne just for you. Claudia, David...
14: We'll sit down right here, Julia. This will be fine.
16: Good. We'll talk later.
18: Move over a little, my dear. Make room for me.
13: I'd love to. Come on, Hartley, sit down.
16: Well, everybody, we're going to have a pièce de résistance now. Mr. Abraham Goldman, a distinguished graduate of the Yale Conservatory and the Peabody Institute, will give us his very special and widely known rendition of the Horace Staccato, as transcribed by Yasha Heifetz from the original composition by Dinistu.
14: Well, I've heard this on the violin, Hartley, but never on the organ.
18: I hope he hasn't bitten off more than he can chew.
14: It's going to be tough.
18: Well, it's his neck.
16: Do please go right ahead, Mr. Goldman. And now, Mr. Goldman.

0: David, he's wonderful.
1: Made it. Good boy.
2: There was never any doubt about it once he'd started.
1: He's got a beautiful technique, Hartley.
3: And amazingly facile touch. Excellent.
4: Really excellent.
2: I'd like to hear him play some Bach.
4: I've got to hand it to Judith. She put one over on us this time.
5: Well, I'm afraid that's all we can ask of you, Mr. Goldman. Thank you so much. Hartley, my dear, would you mind coming over here a moment?
4: No, not at all. I'll be back in a moment.
6: Don't you run away.
1: Even Reggie Finch seemed to enjoy it.
0: And Daphne. She had such a dreamy look. Poor Daphne. Julia's arranging things between her and Reggie Finch now.
1: Will you stop calling her poor Daphne? She's got about $3 million to play around with.
0: $3 million? If you've got that, you don't need charm.
1: You little cat.
0: Darling, maybe Julia was right. Maybe you should have married Daphne.
1: No, I'll make my first $3 million myself, thanks.
0: But, David, think of all the people she could have introduced you to. She must have terrific connections. And even if Newport isn't the way it was before the war, still it is Newport, isn't it?
1: And Coney Island is still Coney Island, and I prefer Coney Island.
0: You mean you think I'm Coney Island? Do you really, darling?
1: Here comes Daphne now.
0: How do I look?
1: Got whiskers and a long, furry tail.
0: David!
4: Well, that wasn't bad, was it? David, I stayed awake very nicely.
1: Hello, Daphne.
5: David, you're looking marvelous. And is this Claudia?
0: It is.
5: Hello.
0: I've heard a lot about you.
5: I've been wanting to call you to give you my very best wishes for a very happy life.
1: Well, that's very nice of you, Daphne.
5: Excuse me.
1: Well, you look very well, Daphne.
5: Thank you.
4: Excuse me, but I see the eggnog bowl is about to make its appearance. I'll be right back.
1: David, my boy. Oh, hello, Hartley. I've been wanting to talk to you. As you know, probably Roger's offered me a
5: partner.
1: David?
5: Marriage seems to agree with David.
0: Oh, do you really think so?
5: I do really think so. He has the look of a happy man. Julia told me he's become a partner in Roger's firm.
0: Yes, it happened Christmas Eve. It was quite a surprise for us.
5: Really? Well, not to me. I expected it for David. He's such a talented architect.
0: Nice of you to say that.
5: David and I are old friends.
0: I know. You've known him a lot longer than I have. You probably even know a lot more about him than I do. I know so little of David's world before I met him.
5: It happens. I've always been very fond of David.
0: Of course, I only said a few words to Reggie Finch as he came in, but I think he's very nice, too.
5: Reggie? He's sweet. He's always been sweet. I prefer my dogs.
0: Dogs? Have you got a lot of dogs?
5: Well, I breed them. I must have about 100 by now.
0: 100?
5: Of course, I don't keep that number. I sell them or breed them for friends.
0: 100 dogs. I've only got one.
5: Do you show him?
0: I only just got him. I don't think dogs like to be shown.
5: Oh, my dogs seem to love it. They're French poodles.
0: You mean the dogs without anything in the back?
5: Mm.
0: Our dog is a Great Dane.
5: A Great Dane?
0: Yes.
5: Well, what's it like to own a Great Dane?
0: Wonderful and exhausting. David adores him.
5: It must be rather overpowering. I might even like it.
0: I don't think a man should be without a Great Dane.
5: Well, maybe someday I'll have a Great Dane. Goodbye, Claudia. It's been nice meeting you.
7: Oh, Daphne, are you leaving?
5: I'm meeting Mother for dinner.
7: But isn't Reggie taking you home?
5: Oh, don't bother him. He seems to be having such a nice time.
1: Well, hello. How's my debutante wife?
0: David. Poor Daphne.
1: Are you still saying poor Daphne?
0: When I first saw her, I guess I was a little catty. But now I know all she's got is no charm. $3 million, 100 poodles, and Julia trying to marry her off to Reggie Finch.
1: Everybody's always trying to marry poor Daphne off.
0: She was in love with you. Don't we know anybody good for her?
1: Now, Claudia, don't you too? You know that when you try and fix something up for somebody, it never works out.
0: David, if somebody tried to fix us up, would we have worked?
1: I doubt it.
0: You do? How can you say such a thing?
2: But look, darling, since nobody tried to fix us up, since we just happened, how would you like to go home?
0: I'd love to go home. I wanted to go home in the beginning.
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2: Good evening, ladies and gentlemen. This is Conrad Nagel bidding you welcome to the first of two New York performances which celebrate the return to Silver Theater of that brilliant star of the American stage, Miss Helen Hayes.

0: And now our play is about to begin. The house lights dim and the silver curtain rises on Act One of the two-part drama Crossroads for Two, starring Helen Hayes as Brenda Mason, with Carlton Young as Steve Carr and Roberto Bomberg as Pablo. The premiere of a new play has just come to its end. And as the curtain falls on the last of a score of curtain calls...
1: Brenda, it was beautiful.
2: You've got a hit, Brenda.
3: Well, thank you. You're grand, all of you, and the swellest cast to work with I've ever known.
4: Yeah.
3: And now, what time is it?
1: 11:20.
3: Good Lord, I'll never make this. Excuse me, everybody. I've got a train to catch.
1: What about the train?
5: Where are you going?
3: Brenda. Oh, Miss Brenda, that show tonight. Well, I want to tell you. Tell me later, Ellen. I just have time to make it if I don't scream. Hand me that coat, please.
4: Oh, yes.
1: Brenda, you're decent.
4: Oh, it's Mr. Broughton.
3: Yes, come in, Lee.
1: Brenda, my dear, the superb. What happened to you tonight? You're outdoing yourself. And not even Brenda Mason has the right to be better than Brenda Mason.
3: It did go all right, didn't it, Lee?
1: All right, with 20 curtain calls? Well, half of Washington's out there to meet you. Do you know that? And I've got...
6: Wait, Miss Brenda.
3: I'll be right there.
1: Taxi?
3: Lee, darling, this is the one night I can't meet anyone. I'll be back for the show tomorrow, but I've simply got to catch the 11:30 for New York.
1: New York? But why?
3: For just about the most important thing that ever happened to one Brenda Mason.
1: Yes?
3: I meant to tell you before, but, well, somehow I haven't told anyone. I've adopted a son, Lee.
1: You? Brenda.
3: He's a refugee, a 9-year-old war orphan from Barcelona. I found him through the former Spanish consul in New York.
1: Then you've never even seen the child?
3: No. His boat docks tomorrow morning at 8 o'clock. That's why I've got to go now. I don't intend to have Pablo arrive in America without his brand new parent being on hand to meet him.
1: Now, wait a minute. You're not going down to meet that boat all by yourself.
3: Why not? I seem to do a great many things for myself.
1: Well, not this. I'll come to New York later tonight. I'll fly in. If you become a foster mother, that ought to make me sort of a foster uncle.
3: Oh, Lee, that's wonderful, and you can bet you're elected.
1: Because...
3: Oh, so that's why it is.
1: Brenda, you're shivering. Are you cold?
3: I'm scared. Scared sick. Any minute now, Senor Ortega will walk down that gangplank with him. Only, what if he doesn't like me? You know, it must be awful traveling all the way across the Atlantic, wondering about the person who's going to be your new mother. And maybe I won't be the kind of person he imagined at all.
1: Of course you won't. He'll be a lot finer.
3: You suppose you'll know any English? Or will we just have to stare at each other? Talk sign language.
1: Now, look, will you stop worrying?
3: No.
1: Brenda, why are you adopting this boy? After all, there's nothing to stop you from, well, marrying the right man and having children of your own.
3: Mm-hmm. Nothing except the absence of the right man, Lee. And as for my adopting a child, why shouldn't I? I've got money, success, all any woman could ask except one thing. Someone who needs affection. Someone who needs me.
1: If I were only 9 and spoke Spanish.
3: Look, Lee. They're coming. Senora Tate and Pablo. Hey, this is going to get me. Look, at the first sign of a weep out of me, kick me or something, will you?
1: Yes, but then who's going to kick me?
3: Oh, look at him, Lee. He's beautiful.
1: Easy now, Brenda.
3: I'm all right.
7: Oh, Miss Mason.
3: How do you do, Senor Ortega? This is...
7: Yes, this is Pablo.
3: Hello, Pablo.
8: How do, Miss Mason? And thank you for bringing me to America. I love America.
3: You darling, you do speak English.
8: Como?
3: You see, I was afraid you wouldn't, Pablo, and that I couldn't make you understand how glad I am to have you.
7: I am afraid he still does not. What he said was a single speech that all of them were taught on board. As yet, he has but little English. Chiquito, ¿no hablas inglés?
8: No, señor. Hablo poquito. ¿No puedo quedarme aquí si no hablo inglés?
7: Sí, chiquito. No te molestas. He wants to know if he will be sent back if he cannot speak more English.
3: Oh, tell him no.
7: I did. And he will learn quickly. You engage the governess I suggested.
3: She's at my apartment.
7: Then there should be no difficulty. You may take him now. I shall have to contact you later regarding the final legal details. And now I must see to the others. Adios. Adios, Pablo.
8: Adios, senor.
3: Goodbye, Mr. Ortega, and thanks. Well, we'll go now, Pablo. We're going home. Do you understand?
8: Home? Si. Home. Comprendo.
3: Do you want to take my hand?
8: Como? I have not words.
3: Oh, Pablo, if your heart is anything like mine, we don't need words at a time like this.

0: This is it, Pablo. This is where we live.
1: Si, senora. Please, he's so quiet. Do you suppose...
2: Will you quit worrying? It's all new to the youngster. You going to have him stay here?
0: Until the player comes into town next week. The governess will sort of help him get adjusted. Mercedes! I'd like to take him down to Washington,
3: yes,
0: but...
3: Yes, Mason.
0: Mercedes, this is our Pablo.
3: Oh, buenvenido, Pablo.
4: Gracias, señorita. Me alegro. Pero tengo miedo que la señorita está enfadada porque no habla inglés.
3: He says he thinks you're angry because he doesn't speak English.
0: Oh, but he mustn't think that. Pablo, come here. It doesn't matter, Pablo. Tell him that.
3: No importa que no habla.
0: And I'm the foolish one because I'm grown up and I can't speak his language. Oh, Pablo, darling, I don't care. Mercedes, why does he turn away from me?
3: Spanish children are often so, Miss Mason, it's nothing. He is maybe a little afraid as yet.
0: Oh, of course. Let's show him his rooms. Come, Pablo. This will be your bedroom. Sober, Pablo.
4: Si, comprendo.
2: What's this on the walls? A regular mural in miniature.
0: The Adventures of Don Quixote. I had Carl Miller paint it.
4: En los muros. La vida de Don Quixote, no?
3: He recognizes it, Miss Mason.
4: Rosinante es falso en color.
3: Oh, but he says Don Quixote's mule is the wrong color.
0: Oh, I'll have it changed tomorrow. And now, this is the playroom, Pablo. Everything in here is yours, just for you.
2: What does he do, buy out a toy department?
0: Does he like it, Mercedes? Why doesn't he say?
3: Como le gusta. Pablo. Como le gusta.
0: Pablo. Oh, Pablo.
3: I'm sorry, Miss Mason.
2: Wait a minute, Brenda.
0: But I've got to go to him.
2: Oh, that's the one thing you mustn't do. If you really want to know, Pablo's crying in there. And the last thing in the world he wants is for you to see him doing it.
0: Crying? But why?
2: Any idea how you would feel if every crazy dream you'd ever had suddenly came true?
0: I don't know. There's something in his eyes from the first moment I saw him. A sort of fear. Or even resentment. I got to lick it, Lee. Pablo and I had to be friends. Otherwise, nothing will have changed for either of us. We'll both just go on being lonely.

0: runs the show, sell out business or not, unless you start taking care of yourself. You're on the go all day, every day with Pablo. The zoo, the circus, the fair, Spanish lessons. You can't do that and play a strenuous part every night. It won't do,
1: Brenda. But it's working, Lee. That look in his eyes, it's nearly gone. I think he's beginning to be really happy, Lee. Really and truly whole kit and caboodle happy. Why, that son of mine will actually break out laughing one of these fine days. You mark my words.
0: But Brenda, listen.
1: Can't talk now. I have to go home to him. Good night.
2: Díganoslo otra vez.
3: Oh, sí, señor, nos divierta mucho.
4: Pues, otra vez soy yo, nuevo Don Quixote, y les digo mis aventuras más recientes. 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
5: Señorita Mason.
1: Mercedes, what's the meaning of this? Pablo should have been in bed and asleep hours ago.
6: Señorita, it's my fault, Miss Mason. I came here three times today to find you, and the last time I decided to stay until you came home. Pablo went to bed once, but he got up again to keep me company.
1: Well, that was very considerate of you. Well,
6: as a matter of fact, it was. From what he tells me, it's about time the kid did something he wants for a change.
1: Really? Who are you?
6: I'm Stephen Carr.
5: Look, the señor. He bring to me esta medal.
1: What is it?
6: A medal. The Distinguished Award for Valor of the Spanish government.
5: It was of my father.
1: You knew Pablo's father?
6: We flew together in Spain.
1: You flew? Oh, I see. Here, Pablo, here's the medal. It's very fine.
5: Tell her what it says.
6: El murió porque los hombres.
5: Yes, he speaks not Spanish.
6: It says, he died because men cannot live in chains.
5: Si, for the liberty it is good to die.
6: Right, Pablo.
1: Please don't talk to him like that. Mercedes, you'd better take Pablo back to bed now.
3: Si, señorita.
1: Good night, Pablo.
5: Good night.
6: Buenas noches, Pablo.
1: Mr. Carr, I believe you've accomplished whatever you came for. And now...
6: You don't like me very much, do you? Why? Because I made Pablo laugh? How many times have you heard him laugh, Miss Mason?
1: I wish you...
6: You wish I'd go, I know. But first you should know this. I was with Pablo's father when he died. He made me promise to find the kid and adopt him.
1: Adopt? Well, that's very interesting, Mr. Carr. But Pablo happens to be mine, and I wouldn't think of giving him up. Besides, I don't know anything at all about you. You've suddenly turned up here out of the blue.
6: Out of Spain.
1: Very well, then, out of Spain.
6: And I'd have been here sooner, except that I was helping to fight a war. You knew there was one.
1: Yes, I did know. And if there's anything I hate worse than war, it's outsiders who can't wait to get mixed up in the fighting.
6: I read about that somewhere, Miss Mason. You gave an interview.
1: I've given a great many. I do whatever I can for peace. It's rather a lost cause, but not to me.
6: You fight for peace, is that it?
1: Work for it, yes.
6: It may sound odd, but I like to think I do the same.
1: It does sound odd.
6: We can't decide it tonight. But I'm glad to know you believe in settling things peaceably, Miss Mason, because I'm going to do everything I can to take Pablo away from you. You see, I've got an idea that what the kid really needs is a father.
1: Don't let those interviews of mine deceive you, Mr. Carr. I'm not a pacifist about things like this. You'll find that out if you try to get Pablo away from me. I'll give you a good fight, Mr. Carr. And I'm ready to start whenever you are.

0: And so the curtain falls on Act One of Crossroads for Two, before it rises on the second act, the act that will bring an answer to one of Brenda Mason's most pressing questions. I'd like to answer a question that was asked over 200 years ago. Mr. Shakespeare wanted to know what's in a name, remember? Well, we could tell him that names do mean something. They have associations. Those of you who are familiar with Rachmaninoff's prelude in C-sharp minor or Richard Wagner's famous prelude to Lohengrin will agree that the name prelude is rich in beautiful associations. In the past, it's made musical history. And in the present, it's making silver history. For ever since its creation in the early spring, this newest of international Stirling's solid silver patterns has been winning first place in the hearts of women who seek perfection in all its forms. And this is why.
1: Prelude, ladies and gentlemen, is a pattern that in a very special way expresses the new romantic mood of today. Its lines are soft and rhythmic, and the cluster of roses which forms the prelude ornament has an indefinable charm, a richness and elegance that will make your entertaining memorable. Yes, prelude is exquisite as a fantasy, and yet it has, too, the enduring beauty of the truly genuine. For prelude is sterling silver, solid silver through and through, that will enrich not only your own life, but become a precious heirloom to your children's children. So remember that name, prelude, the most sought-after pattern in solid silver today.
0: Rises on the second act of Crossroads for Two, starring Helen Hayes as Brenda Mason. Three hectic, anxious weeks have passed for Brenda, with Steve Carr trying in every way to assume custody of Pablo, Brenda's adopted child. Then finally in the courtroom of a Supreme Court judge one afternoon.
2: Here's a certified copy of the decree of the Spanish court allowing my client, Miss Brenda Mason, to adopt the child. It is completely in order, executed in accordance with the necessary
3: was written by Pablo's father, Your Honor, a soldier dying in battle. It says that I was to find the boy and look after him.
4: Your Honor, when I'm touring in a tow, I am out of town for long periods of time. But at least I'm in this country. Mr. Carr's all over the world.

0: sale. Mr. Carr, unless Miss Mason permits you to do so, you must make no further efforts to see the child.
1: Mr. Carr! Wait before you go.
0: Yes?
1: It wouldn't be honest to say I'm sorry. There's one thing, though, I'd like you to know. I won't give Pablo to you, but I want you to feel free to visit him whenever you wish.
0: Well, that's a pretty quick switch, Miss Mason.
1: I'm a realist, Mr. Carr. I have Pablo legally, but there's a lot more to this than wherefores and whereases. He's still talking about your visit with him that night. You're the one real bond he has with his father, and that's important. And Mr. Carr, I have a farm upstate. I'm going there this weekend with Pablo and the Bartons. I'd like you to come too, if you will.
0: Well, that's very decent of you under the circumstances.
1: Then you'll come? I think you might like it. It's quite a change. There's even a cow.
0: A cow? Come on, you put it on that basis. When you lure me with a cow, well, that sells me, Miss Mason. I'll be there, and thank you.

0: morning.
1: Oh, hello, Mr. Carr. Sleep all right?
0: Perfectly, thanks. Are you always up at this hour of the morning?
1: Well, it seems my son comes from a long line of early risers. Since I've so little time to be with him, I've started turning out early, too. Right now, he's taking the cow down to pasture.
0: Let me help with that digging.
1: No,
0: Here, give it to me. Well, what's the matter?
1: It's nothing. It's a little crazy, in fact.
0: What is?
1: When you took that spade away from me just now, it... Well, have you ever had something happen, and just at that moment you get a flash that the identical scene had happened sometime before?
0: Sure, I know what you mean. It hasn't, of course, just a retroactive imagination. At least that's what they taught us in psychology.
1: Where'd you go to school?
0: Kansas State, when I went, that is. Half the time I was hanging around airfields or trying to put old jalopies together. I'm still at it, too, more or less, only now it's a new kind of combat plane.
1: Oh.
0: I tested the ship in Spain, but it wasn't sound. So now I'm making changes. If they work out all right, I'll take it abroad and try again.
1: You'll fly for some country while you're doing it?
0: Sure.
1: Which one?
0: Oh, I don't know. Maybe China. Maybe some little European nation that's either got to build up its air force or else.
1: Or else what?
0: Or else some big friendly neighbor will take it over.
1: It all happens to be your business, Mr. Carr. Please don't make it Pablo's.
0: You think I would?
1: Why not? You seem to enjoy fighting other people's wars. And you're not satisfied with the planes they already have to kill people. You're devoting your life to perfecting a better one.
0: You've pretty well made up your mind about me, haven't you?
1: Yes. As it happens, my own father was killed in the World War. I learned then about needless destruction, and I've hated it ever since. So while you're my guest here, I ask you not to talk to Pablo about war or any of your deadly little mechanisms that make it possible. Will you agree to that?
0: All right, Miss Mason. It's a bargain. And now, do you suppose we can have breakfast, or aren't your guests allowed to talk about food either?
1: On the contrary, Mr. Carr, I often say a man's best friend is his breakfast.
0: Now, Pablo, here's one of those dilemmas that faces every croquet player. You can either try for the wicket or hit Miss Mason's ball.
2: I think the wicket, no?
0: Well, you'll have to figure out your own strategy, Pablo. But of course, if you did hit Miss Mason's ball, you'd have two chances to make the wicket, and then you could hit her again right after you went through.
1: And that, I suppose, is letting him plan his own strategy.
0: It'll make a man out of him. Now, put your foot on the ball, Pablo, and smack it into the woods.
1: Oh, Mr. Carr, you think of everything.
0: It's been swell, Miss Mason. I don't mind admitting I hate to leave.
1: But why do you? The Bartons and I have to go, but you can stay and visit Pablo. Spend the week. We'll be out again after the show Saturday night.
2: Si, Senor Steve. You will stay. See that you will stay.
1: Hello there. Still up?
0: Miss Mason, I thought you were going to stay in town on show night.
1: Couldn't do it. A week at a stretch is too long away from that young caballero of mine. Think I'll start commuting.
0: Good. He's been missing you.
1: Has he really? You're not just saying that.
0: No, of course not. Why wouldn't he miss you?
1: Then you don't still think I'm a complete bust as a parent?
0: No, I don't.

0: So you see, Pablo, when people say, what is a picnic? You say, sandwiches, sunburn, potato salad.
1: And red ants.
0: And this is what I meant when I talked about quiet paddling. Regular Indian style. Can't even hear a swish. Now listen.
1: Pablo. He's asleep.
0: Yeah.
1: Swell day.
0: Swell night. Where's that music coming from?
1: Somebody's radio across the river, I guess. Want me to paddle?
0: No, that's my job. You lie still. Don't forget, you have a show tomorrow.
1: Uh-huh.
0: Brenda?
1: Hmm?
0: What are you thinking?
1: I wasn't really. Just looking up at the stars and, well, wondering about the person who made them. And this river. And this night.
0: Boss architect.
1: Uh-huh, exactly. The boss architect. He must be very proud of designing a night like this.
0: I've seen a few other designs he couldn't be very proud of.
1: Maybe those weren't his fault.
0: Whose were they then? No, I'm afraid even the boss architect makes a lot of mistakes. For one thing, he put the North and South Poles too far apart.
1: The North and South... Oh, did he, Steve?
0: Didn't he?
1: I'm not so sure.
0: Oh, Brenda.
2: Señor Steve?
1: Oh, Pablo.
2: Estamos, I mean, we are near to home, yes, already, perhaps.
1: Yes, son. We are near to home, yet, already, perhaps.

0: There you are, darling, all tucked in. Warm enough?
1: See, I'm enough warm. Buenas noches, mamma mia.
0: Mamma mia? Pablo, you never called me that before.
1: Steve, he said to me that I should now call you so.
2: Good night, Pablo.
1: Buenas noches.
0: And sleep tight, darling.
1: See, very tight, delight, Steve.
0: Come on, Steve.
2: Yeah.
1: Oh, I'm nearly forgetting. My plane, Steve. The ventilator plane you gave to me. I can have it to sleep with me, no?
0: A plane?
1: It is there, Steve, by the window. You see, Mamma Mia?
0: Why, it's a lovely toy, Pablo. A transport plane.
1: No, no. It is like the one the Senor Steve and my father, they fly in to shoot down the enemy. But it is better. Faster. Oh. Mamma.
2: Brenda.
1: Senor Steve.
2: You stay here, Pablo. Brenda.
0: Don't say anything. Just let me alone.
2: Look, Brenda, I broke the promise I made you. I know that. But it was unavoidable. I've been working nights out in the barn on some small models of my plane. Pablo found them yesterday and begged for one. After all, what harm does it do?
0: It does a great deal of harm. Pablo doesn't see that plane as a toy or a model. It's the real thing to him. And it brings back all the memories I'm trying to make him forget.
2: And you think you can?
0: I know I can. But not if you keep all of it alive for him. Not if you keep reminding him of Spain, of his father. His father who went up in the air to kill men, but who got killed himself instead. I suppose you'd like to train Pablo to fly, too, so he can shoot down some other man, or a dozen men. And you could train him. Who better? It's your trade, your living, it's your life.
2: Brenda, listen to me.
0: No, I don't want to ever listen to you again.
2: All right. Have it your way, then. Your prim, proper, pacifist way. And lock Pablo up somewhere, so he'll never read a newspaper or hear a radio. That way he won't know what's really happening in the world. And he'll think you're grand when you make your little speeches for peace with all the rest of the talkers who do nothing. I'm beyond that now, Brenda. I've seen people killed, women and children, animals too, and it made me mad, fighting mad. So I'm trying to do something about it. That's my job, a man's job, and it's about time I got back to it.
0: I agree with that. It's more than time you left here.
2: There's a train in half an hour.
0: That's fine.
2: Brenda.
0: Goodbye, Steve. And I'd rather you didn't see Pablo again.
2: You needn't worry, I won't. Goodbye.
0: Oh, Steve.
1: Mamma mia, Senor Steve. He's going away?
0: Yes, Pablo, Senor Steve. He has some business to attend to.
1: He will not even say adios?
0: No, he won't even say adios.
1: Mamma mia, you cry.
0: I'm sorry, Pablo.
1: Because of Senor Steve, you cry?
0: No, Pablo. Just because the boss architect made the North and the South Poles.

0: Well, we hope you enjoyed tonight's performance of Crossroads for Two. And if you'll be back to your radios next Sunday to hear the stirring finale. We hope, too, that you'll remember what we told you about International's new Prelude Sterling. For believe me, ladies and gentlemen, few of your possessions can give you the feeling of background, the inner satisfaction and pleasure which sterling silver can give you. Because the beauty of sterling is permanent. It's solid silver, through and through. Standing beside me now is a young man who can answer your most down-to-earth questions about sterling silver. Be sure to listen to him. All right, Frank Gallup.
1: 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And there are other payment plans which your silverware dealer will be glad to explain if you'll drop in and see him tomorrow. So take advantage of his friendly invitation. Remember the date, tomorrow, Monday. Remember the pattern, International Sterling's new Prelude.
0: Next week, ladies and gentlemen, Helen Hayes, Carlton Young, and Roberto Bomberg will bring you the moving finale of our two-part drama, Crossroads for Two. Next week also will mark the last of these Silver Theater broadcasts for this season. So be sure to be with us, won't you?
1: In the meantime, remember, if you want solid silver, you want International Sterling. 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
1: Thank you, Bob Warren, and welcome everyone to Radio City Playhouse. Last November 8th, we did a play called The Promise, about which a great many of you were kind enough to write. Because of the large number of letters asking us to repeat it, we are presenting it again this evening. Our famous and much-loved Jan Minor is heard in the leading role of Ella Prentice. To play her cruel and dominating husband, we are happy to welcome Mr. Ralph Bell. This is Mr. Bell's first appearance on Radio City Playhouse, and we sincerely hope to present him soon again. Here, then, is Jan Minor as Ella, Ralph Bell as Herbert, in The Promise, Attraction 40 on Radio City Playhouse.

0: It is Pittsburgh, a winter evening in 1938. Before a fireplace in one of the town's most beautiful rooms stands Herbert Prentice. He is in full evening dress and looks like what he is, a very calm, very strong, very big, very handsome man. He looks up at the mantel clock, checks it with his wristwatch, then stares back into the flames. It is exactly 8 o'clock.
1: Ella! Well, don't tell me you're actually ready on time.
2: Oh, yes, Herbert, I'm ready. I couldn't find my black gloves or I'd have been ready sooner. Oh, my, I forgot.
1: What is it?
2: I promised Mary I'd tuck her in. You get your coat on. I'll meet you in the car. I won't be a minute.
1: Come here, Ella.
2: I won't be a minute.
1: Come here, Ella.
2: What is it, Herbert?
1: Come here, please.
2: Yes, Herbert?
1: Ella, our daughter is 8 years old. And even if she were in bed, which I doubt, she doesn't require tucking in, as you put it. Now open your cloak.
2: Herbert,
1: open your cloak, Ella. I know that you're not wearing the white dress.
2: Herbert, please.
1: Open your cloak, Ella. Thank you. Now go upstairs and put on the white dress.
2: Herbert, please, I don't like it. This one's much nicer.
1: Do as I say.
2: But I hate that dress.
1: You bought it in Paris.
2: You made me buy it in Paris. Herbert, please don't spoil tonight. I've been looking forward to it so much. All week I've been looking forward to it.
1: Ella, you know nothing about clothes. This is a very formal party, dear. You're my wife, Mrs. Herbert Prentice. Does that mean anything to you?
2: But I don't like that white dress. It makes me feel so...
1: So what?
2: It's indecent.
1: Poor Ella.
2: It is. It's too low. I don't like it. It makes me feel awful.
1: Ella, your bosom isn't that interesting. Nobody will look at you with lustful eyes. Now, please, we'll be late. Go upstairs and put on the white dress.
2: But, Herbert, if you insist on my wearing that dress, I'll...
1: You'll run home to your mother again, yes.
2: I'll stay home from the party.
1: Just as you wish, Ella. I told you yesterday that I wanted you to wear that dress. It's very obviously from Paris, and it's very obviously expensive. I wish you'd do as I say. However, if you won't, I'll tell Mrs. Cradle you developed a sick headache. Good night, Ella. Ella.
2: Yes?
1: You can't be a little cooperative. You might at least be polite. I said good night.
2: Good night, Herbert. Our Father, which art in heaven, help me, please. Help me not to be afraid of him. I don't really care about the party, but I'm afraid of him. I've tried to be a good wife. Please let me go to sleep. He'll be home from the party soon. Please, let me go to sleep before he gets home, and please help me not to be afraid. I'll try to think of nice things. I'll try to think of kindness. And then I'll go to sleep.
3: Sleep.
2: Oh. Hello? I'm Mrs. Crandall. I'm sorry I couldn't come to your party. I had a headache and a... What? Accident? Herbert? Well, is it serious? Hospital? Where, but what hospital? All right, I'll go over right away.

0: Is he suffering very much, Doctor?
1: We've given him a sedative, Mrs. Brenders. There's nothing else you can do tonight.
0: I wish you'd be frank with me, Dr. Southworth. Is he badly injured?
1: Yes, I'm afraid he is. But he'll get well.
0: I wish you'd tell me.
1: It's his back.
0: Back?
1: He was leaving the Crandalls and he slipped on the front steps. They were icy. When he fell, he struck his spine on the edge of the steps behind him.
0: Go on.
1: We are very lucky to save him at all. Very lucky.
0: You don't mean, Dr. Selford. You don't mean that...
1: Yes.
0: His back is broken?
1: Yes, Mrs. Prentice. I'm afraid so. I'm afraid you're going to have to take care of him for a long time. A long time.

Dearest Mother, it was 10 years ago today that Herbert had his accident. He's no better and no worse. He runs the business from home, and he's had a special bed made so that he can sit up. Morris has been made general manager of the plant, but Herbert still treats him dreadfully. Mary is a young woman, and so lovely. 18 is a wonderful age. I worry about her growing up in a strange, unhappy house, but there's little I can do. I just heard the telephone ring downstairs, so I suppose our business day has started. He'll want to shave, so I must close. Please do not feel too sorry.

0: That is speaking. Yes. Morris, I told you yesterday. Now listen, Morris. For 10 years, I've been running the Prentice Steel Company better from my bed than you do from your desk. Now either the Sambitsky contract is shipped on time or I'll get a new general manager. You understand? All right. Ella? Ella, I'm ready to shave now. What the devil is she doing?
1: I've brought your shaving water, Herbert. Did you have a good night?
0: I had a terrible night.
1: If only Dr. Southwood could stop your suffering.
0: I am not suffering. I'm always conscious of it, and it's irritating, that's all, but I am not suffering.
1: Yes, Herbert.
2: Yes, Herbert. No, Herbert. Can you manage, Herbert?
0: Where's the soap?
1: On the tray. Why don't you have a barber come to shave you, Herbert? It would be so much easier.
0: I hate barbers. It's not too hot.
1: I'm sorry.
0: You're always sorry. Wouldn't I get tired of hearing you say you're sorry?
1: Herbert.
0: What?
1: Tomorrow night there's a big college dance and Frank Williams has asked Mary to go. I thought it would be...
0: No, she can't go.
1: But why, Herbert? She's 18. Frank Williams is a very...
0: I don't like him. She can't go.
1: But, Herbert, it's time. Mary...
0: Ella, I want to shave. Please get out of here and leave me alone.
1: Yes, Herbert.

0: You're behaving very strangely this evening, Ella. What are you up to?
1: Nothing.
0: You haven't said a word since we finished dinner. And where's Mary? She knows I like her to read to me at night. Ella, did Mary go to that dance tonight? Did she, Ella? Mary? Mary?
1: Don't call her, Herbert.
0: She's gone, hasn't she?
1: Yes.
0: You deliberately told her to go, didn't you?
1: Yes.
0: After I'd expressly said she couldn't.
1: Yes.
0: I see.
1: I can't let you interfere with Mary. I just can't let you, Herbert.
0: You can't what?
1: I can't let you interfere with Mary. She's only 18, Herbert. I can't let you.
0: Let me. Let me. Now get this straight, my dull little mouse of a wife. Nobody lets me do anything. All right. Because of your little flight of whimsy tonight, Ella, our very dull and uninteresting daughter can darn well get out and work.
1: Work?
0: She can quit that fancy college and go to work.
1: Herbert, you can't take her out of college.
0: Oh, can't I? With a very simple expedient of not writing a check.

0: I know it's true, Mother. I know it's true.
1: There, there, darling. Don't cry.
0: Daddy had him fired, Frank told me. Daddy phoned Mr. Crandall and said he wanted Frank Williams fired. And Mr. Crandall had to. Daddy's his biggest customer.
1: Darling, I don't know what to say. You know what he's like. What can I say for him?
0: Oh, I didn't mind quitting college, Mother. But I'm not going to give up Frank. I love Frank, Mother. And he loves me. If Daddy hadn't got him fired, we were going to be married. Frank was doing well. Mr. Crandall liked him. Can nobody stop Daddy doing these things? He's only human. Can't somebody stand up to him?
1: Yes, darling. I think perhaps somebody has to.

0: Nurse Bryce! Nurse Bryce! Come back, Nurse Bryce! Oh, Juella. Come in.
1: Nurse Bryce has left, Herbert.
0: No, she'll be back tomorrow. She slapped me. I just felt affectionate, just a fatherly kiss. Why don't you get mad at me, Ella? Every time I look at you, I wonder how I ever managed to marry you. You're so unendingly dull. Pour me a drink.
1: Yes, Herbert. Soda?
0: Yes. Thank you, my lovely one. Why don't you get drunk sometime, Ella? It might do things for you.
1: I don't like it.
0: I don't like it. What do you like, Ella? You don't read? You don't go out? What do you like, Ella?
1: Herbert, did you get Mr. Crandall to fire Frank Williams?
0: I didn't get him to. I told him to.
1: Why?
0: Because he's a fresh punk of a kid with no guts, no brains. He's not going to marry our daughter, such as she is, while I have strength enough to lift a telephone.
1: Herbert, don't do it. Leave him alone, please. Herbert, please.
0: I wonder if you know how revolting I find you, my dear. I wonder if you know how I dream of the day you'll go someplace and quietly die. I have a book here, Ellen.
1: A book?
0: Torture. It's history in the Far East. As well as some very clever ways of killing people, they've one torture in particular that rather appeals to me.
1: Torture?
0: They make a cat of nine tails out of fine wire. And then they heat the wire white hot and whip off little flecks of flesh slowly. Very slowly.
1: But why? Why do you hate me like...
0: Now get out of here, wet face.
1: You monster.
0: If I could only walk, if I could only get hold of you, if I could only get at you.
1: But I've never done anything, never anything.
0: Never anything. I hate you because I hate myself for ever having had anything to do with you. You're not a woman, you're a mouse. For 10 years, I've been in this bed a cripple, helpless. For 10 years, I've listened to you. Yes, Herbert. No, Herbert. Pardon, Herbert. For 10 years. 10 years! Now get out. Get out before I break this whiskey bottle over your dull little head. Don't stand there gawking. Get out!
1: Herbert, I... Someday I'll kill you!
0: Get out, I say!

0: I will kill him. I know how to do it. I've read his books on torture, on murder. I will kill him. I'll kill him tomorrow. No. I'll kill him now. Right now, this very moment. I know just how to do it. I'll put the plug in his cocoa. Don't let me lose my nerve. Don't let me be afraid of him. Give me the courage to do it. I'll take some brandy. And then I'll go downstairs and make his cocoa and do it now. Right now. Steady. I've got to keep steady. Pour out his cocoa. My nerve. Screw the top. Just a few drops. Stir it. Now, take it into him. Please don't let my hand shake. Make me hand it to her. Please. Here's your cocoa, Herbert.
1: It's about time. What on earth were you doing?
0: Drink it while it's hot.
1: I'll drink it when I'm ready. Oh, give it to me. It's cold now. It's too much sugar. Oh, don't look like that. I'll drink it. There.
0: Did it taste all right?
1: Yes, now go away.
0: Well, I've done it. At last, I've done it.
1: I've seen quite enough of you for one day, Ella. Please go to bed. What are you doing?
2: Having some more brandy.
1: Have you gone crazy?
2: I've taken brandy lately, Herbert, didn't you know? All by myself, I drink brandy. I've had 3 or 4 tonight. I find it keeps my courage up.
1: I've never seen you like this before. I didn't know
2: you... Oh, yes, sir, but I drink. I do a lot of things. In fact, I've just drugged your cocoa.
1: You've what?
2: Drugged your cocoa.
1: What are you talking about?
2: It's sort of a Mickey Finn, only in cocoa instead of liquor. When you're asleep, you won't feel a needle.
1: Will you stop this, Ella?
2: I got it from one of your books, Herbert. I could never have thought of it. It had to be all written out. Yes, Herbert. It's all in your book.
1: Have you suddenly gone off your head?
2: No. I'm going to kill you tonight, as soon as the drug puts you to sleep. It'll take about an hour to work. And then you'll fall into a very sound sleep, and then I'm going to kill you.
1: Oh, you are you?
2: Yes.
1: You're very, very childish, Ella.
2: I dialed our own number on the other extension, Herbert, and then I left the receiver off.
1: I say.
2: The telephone won't do you any good tonight, Herbert. Are you afraid, Herbert?
1: No. You haven't the nerve.
2: It's strange, isn't it? You think I'm so timid. I am, really. But tonight I feel so strong. After you're very sound asleep, Herbert, I do just what I do when I give you a hypo. I stick the needle into a vein and then I just pump. I just pump in air, Herbert, and that's all. You die.
1: You're serious. You're actually serious.
2: Yes, Herbert.
1: I can't believe it. Not dull, mousy little Ella.
2: Yes, dull, mousy little Ella.
1: Of course, you'd be caught.
2: No.
1: There'd be an autopsy.
2: No, you've been sick for 10 years. Lately, your heart's been bad anyway. Dr. Salford won't be surprised. He warned me a year ago when you had your last bad attack that you might be taken. That's what he said, taken. Anytime. He won't order an autopsy. He won't even be surprised.
1: Now find the mark of the needle.
2: No, your arm is covered with needle marks. You've been taking hypos for years. Besides, it's so hairy, like an ape's. They'll never notice the needle mark. I've given you so many hypos, Herbert, that I'm quite expert. I never make your arm bleed, and I won't this time.
1: You know that you haven't the nerve, don't you? You haven't the nerve.
2: Haven't I?
1: No.
2: Can't you see it in my eyes?
1: See what?
2: Hate. Yes. Hate. Oh, Herbert, you've no idea. You probably have a big funeral, and I'll be there weeping. I'll Watch them close your coffin, and I'll be crying softly. But oh, Herbert, inside I'll be laughing. I'll be shouting, he's dead. He's dead.
1: Ella.
2: I'll be so glad, Herbert. I'll be so glad I won't be able to bear it.
1: Ella.
2: Hate. Oh, Herbert, you've no idea. Even when you were well, you kissed me like a savage. You bruised my arms when you made love. Never once have you been tender. Never once. I've always been afraid of you. Afraid of your temper and your brutality. Afraid of the fights, the rows, scenes, throwing things. And you
1: Ella.
2: Know, I've never mentioned it. I've never talked about it to friends, never to anybody. People think we're very happy. Isn't that funny? With pride, I guess. I didn't want them to know I'd married a fiend. Oh, I hate you, Herbert. You think I haven't the nerve for this, but I won't do it. Oh, Herbert.
1: Ella.
2: You really think I won't do this? That I won't kill you?
1: Yes. Yes, I believe you will.
2: If you'd let Frank and Mary alone, I wouldn't do this. But you're not going to hurt them, Herbert. You're not going to hurt them. They're young, and they're in love, and they're going to marry. This is the first time I've ever stood up to you. Isn't it, Herbert? You don't know what to make of it, do you? You're beginning to look alarmed, Herbert. Are you afraid?
1: You mean it. You really mean it.
2: Yes.
1: But it's murder. It's murder, Ella.
2: Yes.
1: Ella Prentice murderess.
2: I know, but nobody else will. Dr. Southwood will call it death due to a heart condition. No one but I will know that it was an air embolism brought on because I pumped you full of air from a hypodermic syringe.
1: Ella, you can't do this. Murder, Ella. Mortal sin, Ella. Give me another chance.
2: No, Herbert.
1: Give me the Bible, please. Ella, give me the Bible.
2: I know what I'm doing is wicked, Herbert. But leave the Bible out of this. You're not worthy even to touch it.
1: Ella, you can't give me a chance to make it up to you. Ella, please give me the Bible. It's on the table beside you. And if you're going to kill me, the least you can do is let me have the Bible.
2: I don't trust you.
1: Ella, I'm sorry. Believe me, I'm sorry. Please give me the Bible. Please.
2: All right, Herbert. Here.
1: Thank you. You see, Ella, my hand's on the Bible. Ella, in the name of Almighty God, and every sacred word written in this holy book, I swear and promise that I will never be cruel to you again. I swear it. Look, Ella, I'll hold the Bible in my hands. I'll kiss it. I swear in the name of God, in the name of every holy person in this holy book, that I will never be cruel to you again.
2: And that I will allow my daughter to marry Frank Williams.
1: I will allow my daughter to marry Frank Williams.
2: And get him back his job.
1: And get him back his job.
2: And that I will leave him alone.
1: I'll leave him alone. And dear God in heaven, if I break this sacred promise, may I be struck dead in my bed.
2: Amen.
1: Amen. Ellie, you've got to believe me.
2: Will you phone Mr. Crandall in the morning and tell him to hire Frank Williams back?
1: Yes, yes, I promise.
2: All right, Herbert.
1: You won't kill me?
2: No, Herbert. I won't. I can't imagine anyone breaking a promise like that.
1: You won't be sorry, Ella.
2: You sleep for a long time because of the dope, but you'll be all right tomorrow.
1: I'll see you in the morning.
2: All right, Herbert. Good night.
1: Oh, Ella.
2: Yes?
1: Will you put the extension receiver back on the hook, please?
2: Why?
1: Well, I'll phone Crandall tonight. It's not too late. Maybe young Williams can start back to work in the morning.
2: All right, Herbert.
1: He fell for it. She fell for it. She did. She put it back. She fell for it. Well, I promise, Scott, she fell for it. So she'd kill me, would she? Well, we'll fix you, Ella, my girl. Morris and I'll get you locked up in a padded cell. So no one would break a promise like that, eh?
3: Well, never mind, girl. It'll be broken as soon as Morris answers this telephone. Between us, we'll fix you for good, my fine drunken wife.
4: Hello?
3: Now, listen, Morris. Something's happened. I want you to get over here right away. Ella has the idea and... my heart. Morris, my heart. Oh, no. Oh, God. Oh, God, I didn't mean it. I didn't mean it.

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Jan Miner was heard as Ella Prentice. Ralph Bell played her husband, Herbert Prentice. Horace Braham was the doctor. Marilyn Erskine was Mary. The music was composed and conducted by Dr. Roy Shields.

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7: 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I will exercise my art solely for the...
6: 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Metro-Goldwyn-Mayer brought you those famous motion pictures. Now this exciting, heartwarming series is heard on radio. In just a moment, The Story of Dr. Kildare. But first, your announcer. The Story of Dr. Kildare, starring Lou Ayres as Dr. Kildare and Lionel Barrymore as Dr. Gillespie.
7: Blair General Hospital, one of the great citadels of American medicine. A clump of gray-white buildings planted deep in the heart of New York, nerve center of medical progress, where great minds and skilled hands wage man's everlasting battle against death and disease. Blair General Hospital, where life begins, where life ends, where life goes on. Good morning, Mr. Beauregard.
8: Colonel Beauregard, sir. This I remind you repeatedly, Dr. Kildare, I have the honor to be a full colonel of the Virginia Volunteers.
7: I'm sorry, Colonel, I forgot about it. How do you feel?
8: Well, sir, if I wasn't feeling mighty bad, I wouldn't be here. I came here from Richmond 2 weeks ago, paralyzed from the waist down, and I am now also paralyzed in my left arm. And nothing has been done for me.
7: We can't treat the paralysis until we've diagnosed the cause of it.
8: It is arthritis, sir. I informed you of that the first day I came here.
7: There's positively no evidence we can find of any arthritic changes.
8: Now, you look here, young man. I came up north to get one of those newfangled arthritis shots I've heard about, and I'm going to have one. Even if I have to take legal action against this institution. Do you hear me?
7: Yes, I imagine the whole seventh floor can hear you.
8: Right.
7: Well, I'll drop in again later in the day.
8: Enough. Don't you go running out on me.
7: I'm a doctor, Colonel Beauregard. Legal matters come under another department. Good day.
9: Dr. Kildare, I could hear Papa shouting clear down the hall. He's not any worse, is he?
7: No, your father's about the same, Amy Lou. He's a little upset, that's all.
9: Well, I better go on in and talk to him. Seems like he just can't feel content of us, and I'm standing right there at his side.
7: Yes, I've noticed he depends on you a lot.
9: Dr. Kildare... You're not holding something back, are you? I mean, it's not real bad, and you just won't tell us about it.
7: No, Amy Lou. Dr. Gillespie and I have checked every possibility we can think of. Oh. We still don't know what's causing this paralysis of your father's. I wish to heaven we did.
10: Jimmy, you can go through those books until you're blue in the face, but you are not going to find any rare disease that explains this Beauregard case.
7: I wasn't looking for a disease, Dr. Gillespie. I was thinking more of a syndrome.
10: Syndrome, huh? A group of concurrent related symptoms without a known cause. You're reaching for straws.
7: Maybe. What's your idea?
10: Well, the colonel is afflicted with a progressive atrophy of neural function, possibly degenerative in nature, and...
7: You're stalling. All you've said is that the patient is paralyzed. We've known that for 2 weeks.
10: All right, you mean? All right. Then I'll venture a tentative diagnosis.
7: Now, I'm interested. Shoot.
10: There's no physiological cause at all. The trouble is psychoneurotic. hysterical paralysis.
3: I'm afraid I can't buy that.
10: Why not? He's the hysterical type, isn't he?
3: Yes, but no, it won't hold water.
10: Do you have a better idea?
3: Sure. A hereditary syndrome called familial periodic paralysis.
10: Ridiculous. That's textbook curiosity. I've never had a case of it in 35 years of diagnosis.
3: You've got one now.
10: Mind if I
3: take another blood sample and run it for a potassium deficiency?
10: No, go ahead. Waste your time if you want to.
3: All right, let's see. I'll need a centrifuge and a flame photometer. Guess I'd better set up one of the labs.
10: And when you get this out of your system, Jimmy, we better plan the kind of psychiatric treatment we're going to use.
3: Well, maybe it won't be necessary. See you later.
10: Familial periodic paralysis. Confounded tarnation. Now, why didn't I think of that?
8: Dr. Kildare, since I came up to this northern hospital, I've been punctured by needles in 47 different places. Another week and I won't even have any blood left.
3: Easy now, Colonel. There we are.
8: Well, that's a full quart, sir. You've drawn out a full quart there.
3: Oh, it's only 20 cc's, and this may be the last sample we'll have to take.
8: Well, it's the last one you're going to get, sir.
3: Of course, if this doesn't separate properly, I'll have to run a second specimen.
8: I won't hear of it, sir. We Beauregards have always stood ready to shed our last drop of blood for the honor of the South, sir. But I must say my feelings toward Blair Hospital are not quite so generous. Dr. Kildare, no more blood, sir.
9: Dr. Kildare, I surely hope you don't mind me hanging around peering over your shoulder like this.
3: Not in the least, Emmy Lou. You're as much concerned about this as I am. Now, let's get this sample out of the centrifuge. At least the vial didn't break.
9: Oh, I'm glad. Pop would have a conniption fit if you tried to take another specimen.
3: Good clean separation, too. Well, we'll load it in the atomizer and see what we've got.
9: Dr. Kildare, I guess maybe I talk sometimes like I got magnolia blossoms where my brains ought to be.
3: No, you talk like a girl who's devoted to her father and who's pretty worried about his condition right now.
9: Well, I've always kind of looked after him since Mama died.
3: Let me get this burner lit. There we are.
9: Dr. Kildare, I guess I got even more than you know to worry about. You see, I've never had the nerve to tell Papa what I did about 6 months ago.
3: Well, what'd you do?
9: I got married.
3: Congratulations.
9: Well, Papa'd be mad in a wet hen if he knew. He'd never even let me go out with boys.
3: What did you marry, a horse?
9: No, a boy. I met him secretly, you see. He was on the newspaper in Richmond at the time, but now he's working for a magazine here in New York, and he wants us to get an apartment and...
3: Talk like a girl who's devoted to her father and who's pretty worried about his condition right now.
9: Well, I've always kind of looked after him since Mama died.
3: Let me get this burner lit. There we are.
9: Dr. Kildare, I guess I got even more than you know to worry about. You see, I've never had the nerve to tell Papa what I did about 6 months ago.
3: Well, what'd you do?
9: I got married.
3: Congratulations.
9: Well, Papa'd be mad in a wet hen if he knew. He'd never even let me go out with boys.
3: What did you marry, a horse?
9: No, a boy. I met him secretly, you see. He was on the newspaper in Richmond at the time, but now he's working for a magazine here in New York, and he wants us to get an apartment and live together. He's getting mighty impatient.
3: Yes, I imagine.
9: I guess you can see I've got something to worry about, all right.
3: Well, Emmy Lou, if I'm wrong on this diagnosis, we'll both have something to worry about. Now, let's start the test.
10: All right, Jimmy. All right, all right. But the only thing certain from these results is the fact the patient has a potassium deficiency. And that can happen from other causes.
3: Name one, Dr. Gillespie.
10: Well, amoebic dysentery, for one.
3: Oh, now, is that your diagnosis in the Beauregard case?
10: No. I didn't say that. I was merely giving you one example.
3: You've also been doing some research on the subject.
10: Confound it, I'm responsible for you. If you're going to put yourself out on a limb, I got to know something about the structure of the tree.
3: Well, just 3 or 4 doses of KCL solution ought to settle the question.
10: Yeah. Make the colonel a pretty sick man if he doesn't have a tolerance for it.
3: Don't worry, he will.
10: Confound it, Jimmy. I still think it's psychoneurotic.
11: Oh, dear. There you are. Oh, dear.
10: Carew, lower your flaps and come in for a landing.
11: Dr. Gillespie, do you know what's happened?
10: No, what?
11: That patient, that Mr. Beauregard in 720.
3: It's Colonel Beauregard, sir.
11: Well, whatever he is, he's going to sue Blair Hospital.
10: Good.
11: Dr. Gillespie.
10: I mean it, Carew. I'm tired of watching that lawyer of yours sit back on his big, fat retaining fee without doing any work for it. Do him good to fight a case once in a while.
11: This is hardly a matter of a personal whimsy. Why, you've no idea how incensed this man is.
3: You think not?
11: By most of the things he said to me, I simply wouldn't sully myself by repeating.
10: Well, that bad. Huh?
11: Gentlemen, this crisis must be met. Colonel Beauregard's case must be diagnosed without further delay.
3: Well, fortunately, Dr. Carew, we've just done
11: that. Our sacred honor demands that we... What did you say?
3: I said we've diagnosed the case and we're ready to start treatment.
10: Kildare!
11: Well, then there's nothing to worry about us.
10: No. Not a thing in the world.
11: Dr. Gillespie, what is the diagnosis?
10: Well, it's a matter of, Dr. Kildare made certain tests which seem to indicate that, we've decided the colonel is afflicted with familial periodic paralysis.
3: Thank you, Doctor.
11: Can you imagine that?
10: Only with great difficulty.
3: We should have definite results within a couple of days, Dr. Carew.
11: Excellent. Oh, dear me. I must run up and tell the legal department. They'll be so happy about this.
10: Yes, undoubtedly.
11: Well, gentlemen, as they say in England, carry on.
10: Jimmy, about that limb you got yourself out on.
3: Yes, doctor?
10: Move over, will you?
8: It's nothing but salt water, Dr. Kildare. You've had me drinking that concoction for 2 days now, and I'll not imbibe any more of it. In Richmond, sir, we do not drink salt water.
9: Now, Papa, don't you go getting obstreperous again.
3: Oh, maybe you won't have to drink any more of it, Colonel, if we're right. You've had enough now for a cure.
8: A cure, sir? Well, may I point out to you, sir, that I am still flat on my back in this bed, paralyzed.
10: How do you know whether you're paralyzed until you try to get up and walk?
8: Dr. Gillespie, I'll not stand for any bullying, sir.
10: Oh, fiddle-faddle. Lammy Lou, throw those bedclothes back out of the way.
9: Yes, sir.
3: Here. Better put this robe around you, Colonel. It'll be a bad time to catch cold.
8: You're merely wasting your time. Salt.
3: Now, go ahead. See if you can bend your knees and draw your feet up.
8: Well, of course I can't. But I need an arthritis shot.
9: Oh, please try, Papa. You just gotta try.
8: Mimi Lou, I am trying, but I...

0: Papa. You're moving your legs.
1: By the great horn spoon.
2: Familial periodic, Doctor?
3: Then
2: let's try standing up, Colonel.
3: Well, I doubt if I can, sir. I can barely move them. I still think an arthritis shot is what I...
2: Feet on the floor. That's it. Now hold on to my arm. Try to stand. Easy now.
3: Well, I don't think I can...
0: Oh, Papa.
3: Well, by Jefferson Davis.
0: You're standing up.
2: Colonel, a few days' massage of those muscles and you'll be as good as new.
3: Well, I'd never have believed it, sir. And from salt water.
0: Oh, Papa, I'm so happy and it's all so wonderful.
3: Sure. Don't carry on, Emmy Lou. Oh,
0: but it is. You're going to be all right. And I'm so happy. And now I can leave home and go live with Richard.
3: What did you say, Emmy Lou?
0: I'm married. I've been married for 6 months and I've been scared to tell you about it.
3: Emmy Lou?
0: His name's Richard and he's wonderful. And we're going to live right here in New York and you can come see us every... Papa!
4: Catch him, Jimmy.
2: Easy now, Colonel. There.
3: My legs, sir. I can't move them.
2: Oh, it's all right. Here, let's get back into bed. There you are.
3: They're paralyzed, sir. Just like they were before.
0: Oh, Papa.
2: Emmy Lou, we'll be outside.
4: Well, it looks as if that's that. Familial, huh, Jimmy?
2: All right, Doctor. Must be a limb broke. I'll come down to your office in half hour. Guess we'd better plan some kind of psychiatric treatment.

0: continue with the story of Dr. Kildare, starring Lou Ayres as Dr. Kildare and Lionel Barrymore as Dr. Gillespie.
1: Oh, Jimmy, come in. How's the Colonel?
2: Oh, he's all right, Dr. Gillespie. Jimmy Lou's staying with him. Well, what do we do now?
1: Do? Why, we just put all our faith in potassium salt solution. Can't possibly go wrong.
2: No. I just ran a photometer test. The concentration of potassium in his blood is essentially normal now.
1: And yet the patient is still paralyzed. Amazing, Dr. Kildare.
2: All right, but it was the right answer. He was cured. Trouble now is an entirely different cause.
1: And might I inquire as to the nature of that cause?
2: Psychoneurotic. Hysterical paralysis, to quote an old medical friend of mine. Colonel Beauregard is an abnormally possessive father. Mm. Knowledge that his daughter was married and was planning to leave him was quite a shock. Though his mind fastened on one sure way of holding her. Mm. A way in which he was already conditioned. Paralysis.
1: Well, that's quite a coincidence, though, Jimmy. Patient paralyzed twice in the same day from two different causes.
2: Now, you're just trying to start an argument. That's the only logical explanation of his trouble, and you know it as well as I do.
1: Yeah, sure, but still it's a coincidence. We'll have a hard time convincing anybody else of it.
2: Yeah, especially Guru.
1: Ah, that nincompoop. He's got a chronic paralysis himself from the neck up.
2: It's too bad. Just when he had the legal department all quieted down.
3: Pardon me,
1: Ben. What is it, Parker?
3: Well, Dr. Carew is out here. Shall I?
1: Yes. Send him in. Confound it, Jimmy. I got to learn to stop speaking of the devil.
4: Now. What's all this about the devil?
1: We've just decided Colonel Beauregard's possessed of a devil.
4: Really? Is there anything to be... Oh, you're twitting me.
1: Besides,
4: a little bird told me that you had the Colonel up and walking.
1: What a precocious little bird.
4: In fact, I'm just on my way now to see the miracle for myself, as you might put it.
1: Yes, well, why don't you put it that way?
4: And I'm going to remind the Colonel, in a subtle way, of course, about those nasty accusations he made.
1: Excellent. Maybe you better hurry up. He might decide to go for a stroll, you know.
4: Oh. Dear, that's right. I'll go right on up there. Well, as they say in...
1: Just carry on.
4: Quite.

0: Dr. Kildare. I fear I'm doomed to spend the rest of my natural life in this unfortunate condition, sir. A useless burden to my loved ones.
1: Oh, now, let's not give up and decide that so quickly, Colonel. We had you on your feet once. We can do it again.
0: I might say that I do not share your confidence.
1: Now, you've got to learn to share it. We can't expect any results until you do. Don't you want to walk again?
0: Well, that's a preposterous question, sir. Do you believe that I would deliberately choose the life of a helpless invalid?
1: No, Colonel, not deliberately.
0: We Beauregards have always been men of action, sir. Why, during the war between the states, when that blackguard Grant, by a piece of low chicanery, managed to enter the city of Richmond...
1: Yes,
0: my family.

0: father, who was 15 at the time, was behind the well curb firing a horse pistol. Mm-hmm. My grandfather was at the basement window firing a squirrel rifle.
1: I see.
0: And my grandmother was on her second floor piazza throwing down rocks. I'm a man of action, sir. Well,
1: in that case, Colonel, fighting a simple thing like a mere case of paralysis ought to be a cinch.
0: Well, that's different, sir. It's not something a man can see or get a hold of.
1: It's something that can be fought. That is, if you want to fight it.
0: Well, of course I want to, sir. I can't bear to think that I might be this way all my life.
1: Oh, it's hard on you. And on your daughter as well.
0: Emmy Lou is free to choose any course she desires, Dr. Gilder.
1: She'll never leave you in this condition.
0: I shall insist that she live her own life, sir.
1: Have you met her new husband?
0: I have not, sir. That violator of the home sneaking around to steal her away from me like a thief in the night.
1: I see. Well, Colonel, the problem seems to be fairly clear-cut, but the treatment depends entirely on you. I can't do a thing until you decide to cooperate. That is, to fight. Well, there's no doubt about it, Dr. Gillespie. You were right. Some of those statements he made are pretty indicative.
2: Yeah.
1: It's a psychoneurotic mechanism, nothing else.
2: Any chance he might be faking it, Jimmy?
1: No, it's legitimate, all right.
2: Hmm?
1: He is right at the edge of his consciousness, though. He can almost sense the reason. That's why he's so ready to give up now and accept it. Huh. That avoids any chance of a cure.
2: Paralysis in preference to losing his daughter. Yeah. Well, it fits the pattern.
1: Yes, the problem's obvious enough. So's the treatment.
2: Provide some kind of shock to wipe out this illusion his mind has created for him. Change the problem in some way. Any ideas, Jimmy?
1: No. Well, I'll read up on some case histories this evening. Try to find some weak spot in the Colonel's fortifications.
2: A psychiatric blockbuster, Jimmy. That's what we need.
1: Yeah. Well, see you later.
3: Dr. Kildare?
1: Hmm? Oh, Emmy Lou.
3: I've been waiting here to talk to you. Dr. Kildare, is there any hope at all for Papa?
1: That's pretty hard to tell yet.
3: In other words, right at present, there isn't.
1: I suppose that's one way of looking at it.
3: What am I going to do? I love Richard and I want to be with him. But I love Papa, too. And that's not all, Dr. Kildare. It's not merely a simple matter of being married that I got to worry about. It's more than that.
1: Yes, I know.
3: You do? How did you know?
1: I'm a doctor, Emmy Lou, remember?
3: What am I going to do?
1: Well, for one thing, you're going to consult me or some other doctor tomorrow morning. My mother has to start taking care of her child before he's born, you know.
3: Oh, I know I should have, but everything was so mixed up.
1: Does your father know about it?
3: Good heavens, Dr. Kildare, I wouldn't dare tell him about this.
1: I guess he would really blow it. Wait a second. A shock, huh?
3: What do you mean?
1: Something to upset his solution. Come on, Emmy Lou, let's talk to Dr. Gillespie. I think you may be our blockbuster.

0: Here we are. Go ahead, Clark. Dr. Gillespie.
1: Thank you. Good morning, Colonel Beauregard. Mammy Lou.
2: Good morning, Dr. Gillespie.
3: Well, two doctors and a nurse, and all at the same time. Now, with the risk of appearing uncooperative, I might inform you all that I am not getting ready to die.
0: Oh, of course you're not, Colonel, but we thought you might want someone with you at a time like this.
3: At a time like what, sir?
0: Why, Emmy Lou, haven't you told him yet?
2: I was scared to, Dr. Kilday. I was waiting till you all got here.
3: Waiting for what, if I may inquire?
0: I guess you'd better tell him, Emmy Lou. Richard's probably downstairs in the lounge now.
2: Yes, sir.
3: Well, speak up, daughter. What are you trying to say?
2: Papa, I'm going to leave you. I'm going away with Richard, with my husband.
3: Emmy Lou.
2: I've talked it all over with Dr. Gillespie and Dr. Kilday, and they think I'm doing the right thing.
3: I'm betrayed. Stabbed in the back.
2: No, Papa, they're right. I'm awful sorry we'll never see each other again, but after all, I'm a married woman now, and my first duty is to my husband. And even more important, to my child.
3: But to your what?
2: To my unborn child.
3: I'm going to be a grandfather?
2: No, I'm going to be a mother. Well, goodbye, Papa.
3: Here now, you come back here.
2: I'm sorry you'll never see the baby.
3: Emmy Lou.
2: Goodbye, Papa. Forever.
3: Emmy Lou!

0: Well, stop her, somebody. Don't let her get away.
1: Now, take it easy, Colonel. She made her choice.
0: Well, I've got to stop her, sir. The phone.
1: Colonel, I had the phone disconnected.
0: A Yankee conspiracy, sir. A foul plot.
1: I guess there's only one chance of ever seeing her again and straightening things out. That's to catch her before she leaves the lounge downstairs. But that's out of the question now, since you can't walk. Oh, you're beaten, Colonel.
0: Sir, a Beauregard is never beaten, sir.
1: Why, it's no use, Colonel. You can't walk, and she's getting away.
0: I can walk, and I will walk, sir. There.
1: Why, you're only standing up. You'll never be able to make it to the elevator.
0: I'll need that robe. Now, stand out of my way. I warn you, don't lay a hand on me.
2: Great horn spoon. Jimmy, it worked.
1: He'll get down to that lounge if he has to walk over broken glass.
0: Down, son, and don't spare the horses.
1: Dr. Gillespie, a case like this always leaves me a little frightened about what we're working with every day. Human beings. I mean, where do you draw the line between mind and body?
2: You don't, Jimmy, you don't. It's the same old problem still with us. Which comes first, the chicken or the egg?
1: Yes. Pretty hard to imagine either one alone. Maybe they both come together. What do you think?

0: again, the story of Dr. Kildare, starring Lou Ayres as Dr. Kildare and Lionel Barrymore as Dr. Gillespie.
1: Dr. Gillespie, Kildare, you can't possibly imagine what I just saw down in the lounge.
2: A helicopter?
1: Certainly not. It was that Southern Colonel, whatever his name is, and he was walking.
3: No.
1: Yes.
4: Did you hear what he said, Kildare?
3: Yes, but... Well, I know Dr. Carew has a reputation for sobriety and honesty.
1: Dr. Kildare, I have not been drinking.
4: Carew, was the colonel by any chance riding a pogo stick?
1: He was not. He was walking. I tell you, I saw him.
5: Dr. Gillespie, Dr. Kildare, you better come down to the lounge right away.
3: What's the matter, Emmylou?
5: It's Papa.
4: Paralyzed again?
5: No, this time he only fainted. Oh. You see, he just found out something that gave him a terrible shock.
3: What do you mean?
5: Well, I introduced him to my husband, and you see, Richard's a northern boy.
3: Yeah?
5: His last name is Grant.
3: Oof.
5: You better bring some smelling salts.
3: Grant.
4: Never mind the smelling salts, Jimmy. The only thing that'll help the colonel after that is a strong whiff of mountain mule.
0: You have just heard the story of Dr. Kildare, starring Lou Ayres and Lionel Barrymore. This program was written by Les Crutchfield and directed by William P. Russo. Original music was composed and conducted by Walter Schumann. Supporting cast included Virginia Gregg, Ted Osborne, Bill Conrad, and Jane Webb. Dick Joy speaking.

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1: It is hard to tell someone that. Someone who tries so very hard to make success. You know, my dear Sylvia, he has tried to win at our summer show for the last 5 years.
2: Not really. Yes, it does mean a lot to him.
1: Yeah, that is too true. The last year, just before you came to live here, he almost won, but not quite. Yet he paints a good act. He makes money. Why should he worry?
2: Well, that shows he does have feelings and soul, or why would he want his paintings to win?
1: Perhaps so, but we will soon know. The show is just 2 days away.
3: Good evening, you two. Well, this looks like quite an important conference.
1: What is more important, Arthur, than our big exhibition? We were discussing that.
3: Did you convince Sylvia she should enter her painting?
2: No, please, don't start that again.
1: Why not, Sylvia? The show is open to all, the professional or the amateur.
3: Yeah, that's right. You might get a mention or a class prize. You know, Johann, I've worked with her on that painting. We did the same scene from the same spot. She's good. A little wild, I'd say, but a lot of movement. I think she should enter it.
1: Why not, Sylvia? As you say, for the laugh. Huh?
2: All right. I just didn't want to take the sweepstakes prize away from Art.
3: Sylvia, listen to me. If anything comes out of this show, if I get the sweepstakes or a first, I think I'll be ready to say something to you. Because then I'll be complete. I'll be ready.
2: And you don't think you are now?
3: No. But after the show, Sylvia. After the show.
1: Ah, my friends, this is the moment. The great, glorious instant is here. When fame and fortune come to one and bitter disappointment comes to others. Yeah, this is the moment. I hate it. I wish I was home. I don't think I wait for the decision. I go.
2: Now, you just hold on. The judges will be through in a moment. Anyway, you're supposed to present the ribbon and the check.
1: Bah, money. The real artist does not care about the check.
4: No, this one does. I'm not of the painting on an empty stomach school.
1: Or the empty heart. My friend, it takes these things sometimes to make great art. A longing, a yearning, a desire for someone or something.
2: This is getting too involved for me. You know, I've heard ever so many people talk about your painting art. They like it.
4: I just hope the judges feel the same way.
2: Oh, look, that judge is motioning to Johann. Go on, Johann. He wants you to make the announcement.
1: Yeah, I go, but I don't think I will like it.
4: Well, here he goes. And here it comes.
2: Good luck, darling. Good luck.
4: I can see wonderful things ahead for us.
2: Darling, I can see them no matter how your paintings come out.
4: But that's pretty important to me, too, dear, you know.
2: I wonder what's holding up Johann.
4: Well, he seems to be conferring with the judges. You can bet he'll get something mixed up.
2: Oh, wait. He's ready now.
1: Attention. Attention. Please, may I have your attention? Ladies and gentlemen, I have for you a special announcement. I'm the sweepstakes winner of the entire show.
4: This is it.
1: Shh. Ladies and gentlemen, with great pleasure, I introduce the special winner, Miss Sylvia Manley.
4: Sylvia, you?
2: Oh, no. Can't be.
4: I rather think it is. Congratulations, Sylvia. You've won yourself a prize. I hope you'll be very happy.
2: Art, wait. Art, please.
1: Manley, will you step forward, please?
2: But this can't be. Art, where did he go?
1: Miss Sylvia Manley has won an extra award for her painting, The Rock Bathers. The judges decided that she should receive this special award for the most dramatic and moving painting done by a newcomer to this exhibition. Congratulations, Sylvia Manley.
2: Thank you.
1: And now, ladies and gentlemen, for the grand prize and $500 award of this exhibition, for his painting, The Rock and the Sea, this grand prize goes to Mr. Arthur Bannister. Will Arthur Bannister come forward, please? Is he here?
2: Johann, he's gone. He's gone.

0: And so the curtain falls on the first act of today's Stars Over Hollywood radio drama, For Art's Sake, starring Piper Laurie and brought to you by Carnation Evaporated Milk. Before we return to the second act, here's Carnation's home service director, Mary Blake, with a page from Life.
1: And a very colorful and appealing page it is, Art. Friends, if you haven't seen the August 11th issue of Life magazine as yet, make it a point to look on page 6. There you'll see a most luscious summertime lemon pie and a recipe to go with it.
0: Lemon pie with a graham cracker crust, folks. 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
1: 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Just lemon-flavored gelatin, lemon juice and rind, hot water, sugar, and undiluted Carnation evaporated milk.
0: Mary, I take it that summertime lemon pie is another Carnation cooking miracle.
1: It is indeed, Art. You simply can't make it with any other form of milk.
0: And you know, I know why, too. For one thing, Carnation's double richness works miracles in flavor. And secondly, Carnation is heat-refined, which always gives you better consistency. In fact, better cooking results all around.
1: Of course, the real proof of Carnation is in the cooking. So for a sure test, see page 6 of the August 11th issue of Life magazine and try that recipe for summertime lemon pie. There's nothing like it.
0: You'll also find this same recipe in Mary Blake's column in July and August issues of such magazines as Good Housekeeping, True Story, and Woman's Day. Don't miss out on summertime lemon pie, made the miracle way with heat-refined, double-rich Carnation. The milk that whips. We return now to the second act of For Art's Sake, starring Piper Laurie in the role of Sylvia Manley. Business girl Sylvia Manley, who loves to paint as a hobby, wins a special prize at the big exhibit held every summer by the art colony in the small Northern California coastal town where she works. Art Bannister, a young commercial artist whom Sylvia is very fond of, believes she has won the grand sweepstakes prize, which he so desired, and leaves the exhibit too soon to learn that he is actually the winner. Art disappears completely, and now it's a week later as Sylvia enters the art shop of the couple's friend, Johann Martin.
2: Ah, my dear, how does it go today?
3: Just the same, Johann. Quite badly.
2: No trace of our madman artist.
3: No trace. It's just plain vanished.
2: Well, do not worry. We find him.
3: Oh, Johann, what should I do? Maybe we should call the police.
2: No, I do not think so. He is not the type to do the thing foolish. He broods. That is it. Somewhere he broods.
3: But how is he living? He has only the money he had with him at the exhibit and only the clothes on his back.
2: Tell me, Sylvia, where have you looked?
3: Everywhere. Every rooming house, apartment house, motel, trailer court, hotel, and even the hospital.
2: My poor baby. Well, don't worry. We get him back.
3: Well, I don't want him back. I just want to tell him he's won his silly prize and that he can paint whatever he likes, however he likes, and with whomever he likes.

0: Come in, come in.
1: Mr. Bannister, it's the landlady, Mrs. Johnson.
0: Well?
1: You've been here a week now. I've come for me next week's rent.
0: Well, don't worry, I'll pay.
1: In advance.
0: All right, now leave me alone.
1: And don't think I ain't been watching you close. Ever since you come here without no luggage, I've kept my eye on to you.
0: It just happens I picked up a ride over here from a neighboring town. As soon as I get time, I'll send for my things. Now go away.
1: I'd like me money tonight. Can't carry anybody that don't pay. If you think you're going to skip out on me...
0: Now, you listen. Now, listen. I'm going to make money with these paintings or I'll starve in the attempt. I'll try to sell some this afternoon. If you just leave me alone, I could get something done.
1: No, Mr. Bannister, don't talk to me that way.
0: All I want is a little peace and quiet, and I can't get it with you around.
1: Mr. Bannister!
0: Now get out before I throw you out.
1: Well, I never...
0: Hey, stay out. I want to paint.

0: Oh, be quiet. I come. Hello. This is the shop of Johann Martin, dealer in fine art. Martin is speaking.
1: Johann, it's Sylvia.
0: Yeah?
1: I found some of Art's paintings, Johann. They aren't signed, but I know they're his.
0: No.
1: Oh, but yes. And they're wonderful, wonderful. There's more feeling, more emotion, more life and love than I've ever seen in any of his paintings. But they're his. I'm sure they're his. Oh, Johann, will you come right away?
0: Of course.
1: Not in far. That little shop, you know, that's located right...

0: So good.
1: What do you think, Johan? Wasn't I right? Aren't they wonderful?
0: If I did not know his brushstroke so well, I would never say that this is a painting of Arthur Bannister. But it is a marvelous painting.
1: And these others, too.
0: Yeah, all of them, and they are all superb. I could not believe in a week's time he could have done these. But you are right, my dear, that the feeling, the emotion, the suffering, the joy of love, perhaps. Everything of a great artist and a great man are there. He has arrived, Sylvia. And I say he will be great.
1: Oh, Johan, I knew he could do it.
0: He could do it only after he found you.
1: Well, regardless of why or how he did it, it's done.
0: Yeah, but where is this genius?
1: Oh, I'd almost forgotten. The proprietor gave me the address of a rooming house.
0: Then let us go. We must find him. Well, I must say these are not the most elegant of quarters.
1: It is rather junky, isn't it?
2: You want something?
1: Why, yes. We're looking for Mr. Arthur Bannister.
2: Oh, him.
0: Then he is here?
2: I'd say he's half here. He's up in his room, as usual.
1: Oh, Johan, he's here.
0: Here, which room, madame?
2: The front room, mister, where the big window is.
0: This comes, Sylvia, my dear.
1: Oh, no. No, Johan, you go, please.
0: Hmm?
1: Tell him whatever you want to. I'll wait here on the porch.
0: Oh, Sylvia.
1: No, Johan. You go. I'll wait here.
0: Very well, if you say so.
1: You have a beautiful view of the ocean here.
2: Oh, yes, dearie. That's why I charge more for that front room. Usually some crazy artist who wants it.
1: Has Mr. Bannister been here long?
2: Oh, just over a week now, though I ain't seen him but once or twice.
1: Oh?
2: He works up in his room all the time. I don't know when he eats or sleeps. Oh, now I take that back. I know when he sleeps. He talks in it. Oh, no, I take that back, too. He shouts and yells in his sleep all the time.
1: Has he been sick?
2: Well, I don't think that's it. confidentially, dearie, I think 'tis a woman.
1: A woman? Why?
2: Well, the crazy galoot keeps yelling for Sylvia. Sylvia, all the time.
1: He does?
2: Never heard nothing like it. Sylvia! Sylvia, he yells. Sylvia! Oh, say, dearie, sure that's your name, ain't it? That's what that foreign fella called you.
1: Yes. It's my name.
2: Well, now, ain't that a funny one? I'll bet it's you he's been raving about.
1: I don't know. Where's Johan? Why doesn't he come?
2: Well, I don't know, dearie. Never could understand men, especially them arty ones.
3: Mr. Johnson, you help the gentleman in my room get my things together. I'm leaving.
2: Well, now, I don't
3: know. He'll pay you, Mrs. Johnson. He just wants to get my paints and canvases down to the car.
2: Oh, well, if he's going to pay me, I'll go see what I can do.
3: Sylvia, that's a striking view of the ocean, I'll admit, but I wish you'd look at me for just a minute, Sylvia. Please.
1: If you have anything to say, go ahead.
3: Very well. Sylvia, I said once I wanted to tell you something. If I won that prize.
1: So now that Johan told you, you think you can go through with it? Now that you know you're better at painting than I am, you think we can go right on where we left off? You're back in your glory now.
3: Listen, Sylvia. Since Johan told me that he thought my last paintings were my best, that they showed real promise of something good, I suddenly realized why I painted them the way I did. It was because of you, Sylvia. Because I nearly went crazy without you.
1: And Johan hasn't told you anything about the exhibit?
3: No. Just told me that you found my new paintings in the shop downtown and you brought him here to see them. And that he liked what he saw.
1: Oh, Arthur, you don't know about the prize.
3: I don't care about the prize. I should have realized that you were the prize I needed. And I do need you, darling.
1: Arthur, don't ever go away again.
3: Just try to get me to leave.
1: Darling, you did win, you know.
3: Mm-hmm. I love your hair, Sylvia. Soft. The special color I know I could never mix.
1: Stop it. No, I mean, you really won the sweepstakes prize at the exhibit. Mine was just a special award for a promising young painter. You just didn't stay long enough to hear the rest of the announcement.
3: That's nice. I've always wanted to win it. What? I won the prize?
1: Yes, that's what I've been trying to tell you.
3: The grand prize?
1: Well, just ask Johann. He has your check.
3: Oh, this is too much.
1: No, it isn't. It's just the beginning. And Art, since you did win, and, well, do you still have something you want to say?
3: Yes, Sylvia, my darling. Will you?
1: Yes.
3: But I haven't asked the question yet.
1: I don't care about the question. I just know all the answers.

0: And so the curtain comes down on the final act of For Art's Sake. This week's Stars Over Hollywood show is presented by Carnation Evaporated Milk and starring Piper Laurie. In just a moment, we'll have news about next week's show. Meantime, how about giving us a curtain call, Piper Laurie?
1: Love to, Art Ballinger. Partly for your sake.
0: For my sake?
1: Well, for Art's sake.
0: Okay. And since Art still seems to hold the floor, let's talk not about Piper Laurie, the very lovely and competent actress, but Piper Laurie, the painter. I hear you're quite a hand with oils and charcoal.
1: Well, painting is my favorite hobby, Art. Always has been. I practically grew up with a brush in my hand.
0: A very healthy pursuit, Piper. Almost as healthy as growing up on Carnation Evaporated Milk.
1: Oh, I grew up on that, too.
0: Well, good for you. And I mean just that. There's no finer food for growing than Carnation. That's why doctors recommend it for babies. Carnation, remember, is a wonderful source of vitamin D, plus the milk minerals, calcium and phosphorus, which together build strong bones and teeth. And not only that, Carnation is both pasteurized and sterilized after the can is sealed. So it's doubly safe and extra easy to digest. Why, do you know that 8 out of 10 mothers who use Carnation say their doctor recommended it? That's right. And no wonder. Carnation is the milk every doctor knows. And now, Piper, for your delightful performance today, here's something that will help express our gratitude. This bouquet of red and white carnations, just like those pictured on every can of Carnation Evaporated Milk.
1: Oh, what a beautiful bouquet, Art. Thank you so much. Goodbye, everyone.
0: Goodbye, Piper Laurie. Next Saturday, Stars Over Hollywood will present Gary Merrill in a dramatic play titled My Wife, the Deputy Sheriff. And now, here's Mr. Merrill.
2: When I captured Red Beasley and he was sent up to the state prison for murder, it seemed like a closed case. But as it turned out, it wasn't just routine.
0: Thank you, Gary Merrill. I'm sure we'll all be on hand next week to hear you in this thrilling play. The story on today's Stars Over Hollywood presentation was written by Roderick Peterson. Piper Laurie appeared through the courtesy of Universal International Pictures, now releasing The World in His Arms, a Technicolor production co-starring Gregory Peck and Anne Blythe. Supporting Miss Laurie were David Ellis, Parley Bear, and Martha Wentworth. 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
3: Carnation for cooking.
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0: Midnight. 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Into the shocked brain of the man who groped his way through the dark streets, into the tired, tottering mind of a genius, crept the fog. A light was burning in one shop on Palace Street. An antique dealer taking inventory late at night. And toward that blur of light, the man with a fog brain guided his footsteps.
1: Who are you? No! Get out of my shop! Get out! Keep away! Keep! No! No! No! No! Ah!
0: Morning. The well-appointed semi-basement studio of George Harvey Bow, musical genius, Hangover Square, London. Three times around the square to cure a hangover, they used to say, in London of 1903.
2: Oh, George, I'm so glad you're back.
3: Oh, Barbara. You here?
2: Well, I found your door unlocked and I came in. I've been playing your piano. I've been waiting for you.
3: Oh?
2: I wanted to tell you the news. Father read part of your new concerto for piano and orchestra. He wants you to play it before a very select group at our home. When you finish it, of course.
3: Oh, Barbara, I'm enormously confident.
2: Father and I stopped by last night after the theater. You weren't here.
3: I don't know where I was last night, Barbara.
2: It happened again?
3: Yes. Have you seen the morning papers?
2: No.
3: An antique dealer in Fulham was murdered last night. He was stabbed to death and his shop set on fire.
2: But what has that to do with you?
3: When I came to myself in Fulham this morning, I found this antique dagger in my pocket. Barbara, could I have done it?
2: Why, no, of course not.
3: I'm going to Scotland Yard.
2: The police?
3: No, not exactly. There's a Dr. Alan Middleton there. He's written several fine books on criminology. He has some new ideas about the mind, the psychology of crime. I must see him.
2: Well, I'll go with you, George. I must.

0: there are no stains on your antique dagger? Besides, Mr. Bone, the antique dealer was killed with a broader bladed knife.
1: There, George, you see?
2: Oh, I was afraid. I was afraid I'd done it, Dr. Middleton.
0: Hmm. Tell me, what brings on these mental lapses?
2: Well, when I'm tense or excited, any loud discordant sound may bring them on.
0: Yes, I've seen cases where harsh, jarring noises have caused mental lapses.
2: I never remember anything that happened afterwards.
0: May I make my recommendations?
2: Oh, by all means, Doctor. What?
0: Relax. Find some other outlet than music for your subconscious emotions. Go out, meet people. Find some new interests. You might try the King's Head across the square from you to begin with. See how the other half lives. It might be fun.
2: Yes, it might be fun at that. The King's Head. I'll try that this very evening.
3: Have you seen Joe? Where the dickens can he be? Have you seen Joe?
4: Now, where on earth is he?
3: Harry's here and Larry's here and Jerry, Jack and Jim. But Joe has flew the coop.
4: We ain't seen either air of him.
3: Have you seen Joe?
4: Joe is vanished in thin air.
3: Have you seen Joe?
4: No, he ain't anywhere.
2: Netta Longdon?
1: Who are you? And close my dressing room door.
2: Well, my name is George Bone. I heard you singing out front.
1: Did you?
2: Yes, I'm a composer of sorts, you see.
1: Oh, are you now?
2: Your singing gave me an idea for a song.
1: I could use a new song. Is it any good?
2: Well, let me run through it on your piano here.
1: All right.
2: Well, it starts like this.
1: Not bad at all. In fact, it's very good.
2: Oh, thank you, Miss Long.
1: Just call me Netta.

0: Eddie.
1: Netta.
0: Eddie Costas, you great, big, successful producer. Come in.
1: My word, Netta, what an apartment. I'd say you've been doing very well yourself since that George Harvey Bone began writing your songs for you.
0: Oh, but he's such a dreadful bore.
1: That's really too bad, Netta.
0: Is it? Why?
1: Well, I'm meeting a group of gentlemen at Bufina's restaurant at midnight. They'll decide tonight whether to put up the money for a new show of mine. Now, if I could present some fresh talent.
0: You mean me?
1: Yes, you, but with a new George Bone song before midnight. Well?
0: Well, George was working on a wonderful idea, but he stopped.
1: Start him again. Start him.
0: Mr. Eddie Carstairs, I'll bring you a brand new George Bone number before midnight.
1: At Bufino's?
0: I'll be there. Count on it.

0: Netta. Netta, I've brought the song. It's finished.
1: Oh, thank you, George.
0: Well, may I come in and play it for you?
1: Oh, George, it's so late. May I have a song copy?
0: Oh, but you said any time before midnight.
1: But I have such a beastly headache, really, George. May I have the song?
0: All right. Here. Sorry about your headache, Netta. Can I get you something?
1: Oh, thank you, darling. I'd just rather go to sleep. Do you mind awfully, George, dear?
0: No, Netta, I just thought...
1: You are a dear. Good night, George.
0: Good night.
2: On. Into the city again crept the night mist. Across the city strode George Harvey Bone, bitterly lonely and disappointed. There was a place that was always a glow of translucent yellow in the night fog, a place of warmth and gaiety and companionship, sought out by the people of the theater and of the arts. Bofino's.
3: Everyone went there.
4: One more round of champagne, Netta, my beautiful. Netta, my newest star. We have triumphed.
1: To the next Eddie Carstairs production, Gay Love.
4: To Georgie Porgy Bone, my favorite genius.
1: Oh, bother George Bone.
4: Well, you better bother him, because we'll need more than just one of his magical songs for this show. So better.
1: Oh, bother George.
4: Now, you're in for it.
0: Netta, you told me you had a headache.
1: Well, I had. Mr. Carstairs sent for me just 10 minutes ago, on business.
0: But you couldn't have dressed and come here so soon.
1: Are you going to make a scene, George?
0: You must have been practically dressed when I spoke to you. You knew you were going out then.
1: Eddie, take me home.
4: Come along, Netta.
0: Oh, Netta, wait.
1: Sometimes you can be a miserable bore, George.
0: Oh, Netta.
5: Excuse me, monsieur, but is something the matter?
0: No, nothing. Thank you.
5: As you say, monsieur.
1: George.
0: Oh, Barbara, you here too?
6: Well, Father and I stopped in after the concert. Will you join us?
0: No, thank you.
6: George, how much longer are you going to waste your talent on someone with no ability and less reputation?
0: Isn't that my affair, Barbara?
6: Well, in the end, you'll kill your inspiration and you'll be left flat, just as she left you a moment ago.
0: Let me alone.
6: Very well, George. If you have anything you'd like to say to me, I'll be home in half an hour. Good night.
7: Oh, Mademoiselle, be careful!
0: Stop it. Noise. Discord. Horrible, horrible discord.
8: Sometimes you can be a miserable bore, George.
0: Shame. Humiliation. George Harvey Bone, promising young composer, publicly humiliated.
8: Anything you'd like to say to me? I'll be home in half an hour.
9: Experience for you, Barbara, and right here in our own home.
6: I'm all right now, Father.
9: There's nothing further to fear, my dear. But Dr. Middleton and the police are searching the grounds very, very thoroughly.
0: Mr. Henry, Barbara, why are the police here?
9: Well, someone attempted to strangle Barbara a half hour ago.
6: Please, Father.
0: Who was it?
6: Well, I don't know. I was sitting here before the fire when suddenly I felt something choking me. I screamed and Father heard me. And I'm still alive. Are you all right, George?
0: Am I all right?
6: I hurt you very much tonight.
0: Oh, Barbara, I deserved it. I broke my promise about the concerto.
9: Hey, what's that?
6: Will you keep your promise now, George? Will you finish your concerto?
0: Yes, Barbara, I will. I'll stay with it to the very end.
6: Oh, thank you, George. Thank you.

0: Eric, it's perfectly lovely.
1: Is it Netta?
0: Oh, wonderful.
1: Of course you'd know.
0: Is this it? Does it go like this?
1: Oh, no, no, no, Netta. That's the wrong tempo.
0: Oh, it's my tempo, George. Listen. When to live, breathe a flame, and to eyes bring sighs that betray love.
1: Netta, I've missed you so much.
0: My new show opens November the 5th, George. Guy Fawkes Day. Why aren't we working on it together, George? I need songs.
1: I need you, Netta.
0: You could have me, George. When to live, breathe a flame. Oh, George, play it. Play it that way for me.

0: Henrietta, darling, the show is a great success. Oh, you were magnificent.
1: You might close my dressing room door, George.
0: Oh, I'm much too excited to make sense, darling. Opening night, the great success, the children outside lighting enormous bonfires and burning effigies of Guy Fawkes. All that and something else, Netta.
1: Yes, George?
0: Netta, I want you to marry me.
1: Marry you?
0: Why, yes, you said...
2: Oh, but look, old boy, I'm afraid you're a bit late for that. You see, Netta's marrying me next week.
0: No. Netta. Netta, it's not true.
1: Yes, George, I'm marrying Eddie.
0: But you took my song from the concerto. You promised yourself to me. You said
1: so. Oh, stop it, George.
0: And all the time you were promised to him.
2: Come, George, no nonsense now.
0: You've been stealing her from me all the time. Stealing my music. Stealing her. Cunning, conniving, thieving. I'll kill you.
3: Look out, you idiot.
1: George, George, stop it. Stop it, do you hear me?
0: Forgive me, Ned. Forgive me.
1: Forgive you. Get out of here, you lunatic.
0: Never.
1: Get out. Get out. Get out!

In a few moments, Hollywood Star Time will bring you the second act of Hangover Square, starring Linda Darnell and Vincent Price with Faye Marlowe. Hollywood Star Time continues now with the first radio presentation of the 20th Century Fox picture Hangover Square, starring Vincent Price and Linda Darnell with Faye Marlowe. Linda Darnell soon may be seen co-starring with Cornell Wilde, Gene Crane, and William Ike in the 20th Century Fox Technicolor production, Centennial Summer. Now, Act Two of Hangover Square.

0: Into the piercing November night stalked George Harvey Bone. Intolerable hurt and blinding fury, fighting for possession of his reason. Shame, humiliation.
1: Forgive you? Get out of here, you lunatic. Get out! Get out!
0: All about him, men and boys were parading by torchlight, parading with life-size effigies of Guy Fawkes, soon to be burned on the huge bonfires being prepared throughout London.
2: Oh, be a sport, sir. It's going to be a big bonfire in Cheney Yard and fireworks. Oh, about a pointer, eh?
0: No, go away. And suddenly at the crossing, a huge horse-drawn omnibus swerved as the horses took fright at the blazing torches, and the monstrous vehicle ground savagely against the curb, turning over slowly. With a great grind, the horse is screaming and neighing in mortal terror.
3: Stop! Stop that horrible noise! I can't stand it! I can't stand it!
1: Get out of here, you lunatic!
0: Shame, humiliation.

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Fire. 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

0: out in just a minute, Sir Henry. Getting my coat on, and here I come.
1: Ah, dressed in style for the great day. Oh, Dr. Middleton.
2: Yes, George.
1: Where are Sir Henry and Barbara? They were waiting for me to drive me to their home for the concerto.
2: I happened to drop by since Sir Henry and Barbara wanted to prepare the hall in advance. I told them to run along. I offered to drive you across the square.
1: That was very kind of you, Dr. Middleton.
2: Not at all. While I've been waiting, I was most flattered to notice my book on criminal methods on your bookshelf.
1: Oh, yes.
2: I wondered if you bought the book because I wrote it. Or because there's a picture of a thuggy cord in it.
1: A thuggy cord?
2: Yes. A heavy cord or a cloth band with a knot tied in the middle for murder by strangulation.
1: But why should that interest me in particular?
2: Did, that's all. Because I also noticed that one of the tie backs on your draperies is wrinkled in the center for being tied into a knot more than once.
1: I don't know anything about it.
2: There was a big bonfire in Cheney Yard the night that Nella Longdon disappeared.
1: I was never there.
2: But you were seen carrying an effigy of Guy Fawkes that night. Only it wasn't just a rag and straw model. It was Nella Longdon killed with this drapery tie back.
1: No.
2: Yes. It was during one of your mental lapses.
1: No, I must get to my convent.
2: No, wait, George. The shock of all this plus the tremendous strain of playing tonight may prove too much for you.
1: Get out of my way, Doctor.
2: Your mind may break now. Please, like a good fellow, come along with me.
1: No.
2: Then I shall have to use force.
1: No, Doctor, I shall have to use force.

0: course you are, Father.
1: Oh, good, good.
2: I'm very sorry to be late, Barbara. Sir Henry.
1: Oh, no apologies, my boy. Oh, my friends. My friends. Thank you. He has arrived. Our composer, George Harvey Bones.
3: You take your place at the piano, George, and watch me at the conductor's podium.
4: Yes, indeed.
3: Good luck.
5: Good luck, George.
4: Thank you.
3: Are you ready, gentlemen?
4: Ready, sir.

Concerto for Piano and Orchestra. Opus 74, George Harvey Bone. I am George Harvey Bone. This is mine. I made this. I did it.

0: It's Middleton. Dr. Middleton, he's back. He's sitting down next to Barbara. Got away. He's alive. He's here.
1: Get him out of here. Get him out!
2: George! Great Scotsman!
3: I'm sorry, George, but you must come with me.
0: I won't go with you. I'm not insane. I won't go.
3: I'm really sorry, George.
0: I've got to finish my concerto.
3: No, George, it might be too late for you then.
0: Keep away. You see this lamp, do you? Do you?
4: George!
2: George, do you want to set the whole place on fire?
3: Put down that lamp, George.
0: I warned you. I warn you. Stand back or I'll
3: stop it,
0: George.
3: Fool. Stop, I'm going to.
0: I warned you.
4: George!
2: Oh, God! Fire! Fire!
0: Come back. You've got to stay and hear my concerto.
4: George, please.
3: We've got to get out of here.
0: Now let go of me.
4: George, please.
3: Come on.
0: No, no, I've got to finish. Everyone must stay.
3: Now, loose, Barbara. We've got to leave him.
4: No, I won't go. I'll kill Guy here.
3: If we don't go, we'll all be caught. Look, it's all on fire. Come on, Barbara.
4: No,
3: come on.
4: No, George,
3: come on.
4: Please.
3: Come on, Barbara.
0: We'll come back. The audience must stay. The musicians must stay. Audience, musicians, come back. Please come back. You must hear it. To the last chord. The final note. To the very end. Listen. Do you hear? This is my immortality. Now I shall never die. This shall live for me.

0: The fire engines now. The house is a mass of flames.
1: Listen. It's the end. Listen, he's going to finish it after all. Just as he promised.
0: Oh, it's magnificent. Bravo, George Harvey Boone. Bravo.
1: Goodbye, George. Well done, my darling.

ladies and gentlemen, I thank you. I thank you for remaining until the very end. The end. The very end.

0: Indeed, a truly magnificent performance. We say thank you, Vincent Price, Linda Darnell, and Faye Marlowe, and thanks to the splendid supporting cast, Joe Kearns, Carlton Young, John Brown, Herbert Rollins, and Jerry Farber. Vincent Price will return in just a moment. The radio adaptation of Hangover Square was written by Milton Geiger. Ignat Hilsberg was at the piano, and the music was supervised by Alfred Newman. The entire production was under the direction of Robert L. Redd. 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Well, Vincent, we say welcome home to Hollywood Star Time.
1: Welcome home is about right, Wendell. I was here just 7 weeks ago when you did the radio version of Shock. And I might add, I'm a very loyal listener between appearances. I'm certainly looking forward to hearing next week's show when Betty Grable will be here for Diamond Horseshoe. So till then, Wendell, I'll say goodbye.
0: This is Wendell Niles speaking for Frigidaire, made only by General Motors.

0: You need no milk, and you've perfect custard in seconds.
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12: Thank you. You know, some newspapers claim they print all the news that's fit to print. And some others, who won't admit it, just print all the news that fits.
13: Rogers of the Gazette. Offering you again tonight, transcribed, another heartwarming story of a country newspaper and its friendly editor, and starring Will Rogers, Jr.

0: It's built around a square, and after that, well, to tell you the truth, the town doesn't go too far in any direction. It never did, and it probably never will. Elyria is just about like it was a century ago. People with the same names live in the same houses, and for the most part, they have pretty much the same ideas as the generations which went before. Elyria doesn't want to be any bigger or any different. Doesn't want to change. The folks here like things just the way they are. It's midnight now. The town square's deserted, except for Ed Miller, the policeman. And it's dark, except for the light that's on in the office of the Elyria Gazette.
1: Everything all right, Will?
2: Oh, hi, Ed. Yeah, everything's all right, except the time of day.
1: Maggie gone home?
2: Mm-hmm. Supper time. I was just finishing up the stuff we never get to daytimes.
1: You just finishing up and me just starting to work.
3: That's right.
1: Well, you going to have anything exciting in the Gazette this week?
2: Now, Ed, how long since you read anything exciting in the Gazette?
1: Well, good long time, I guess.
2: Nearest thing to hot news this week is a crop analysis from the Agricultural College. You want anything special?
1: No. Just saw your light. Figured it was you working. Halfway hoped someone had broke in so I could arrest him.
2: Well, sorry to disappoint you, Ed. Always thought a peace officer liked things peaceful.
1: Sure, Will, but it gets a little monotonous sometimes.
2: Now, I'd call peace a peculiar kind of monotony, Ed.
1: Help you lock up?
2: No, nothing to do but turn off the light and lock the front door.

0: out.
1: Now, I'd say the silence of the night's been broken, Officer Miller.
2: Ed Martin Evers never has known how to drink. Keeps practicing, though, figuring to learn.
3: Well, gentlemen, we're out pretty late, aren't we?
1: Hello, Martin.
3: Yes, indeed. Oh, that's you, Will, yeah. You and a very blurry friend.
2: Come on, Martin, let's go home.
3: Oh, is that you, Ed?
2: Yeah, oh, come on.
1: Need any help, Ed?
2: No, Will, Martin and I do this a couple of times a week, don't we, Martin?
3: Ooh. Well, you'll have to speak louder, Ed. I was listening to the locusts.
2: I said, let's go home.
3: Shh, the middle of the night, Ed. Mustn't disturb the peace, officer. Peace, officer.
1: You mean you take Martin home and tuck him in?
2: Yeah, a couple of times a week. Beats having him drive home. Besides, it breaks that monotony we were talking about earlier.
3: Peace, officer. It's a little joke.
1: Well, if you don't need me.
2: No, Will, he's harmless.
1: I'll go on home. Good night, Ed.
2: Good night, Will.
1: Good night, Martin.
3: What did he say?
2: Never mind. Let's go.

0: Breeze must be from the south. Well, that air is right off Hamilton's alfalfa field.
1: He smells like it. Not a sound in this town except the two of us walking.
0: You can't hear the locusts, huh?
1: Oh, them.

0: late did you work last night, Will?
1: Midnight, I guess.
0: Will Rogers.
1: Well, I think it was midnight, Maggie.
0: It must have been. You filed all that mat stuff that came in from the news service. You cleaned out the file.
1: What's all
0: of pictures.
1: This ruckus about?
0: Well, when I left at supper time, you said you wouldn't be here more than another half hour or so.
1: Is that what I said?
0: Will, I'm supposed to help you. That's what an assistant's for.
1: And you're a big help, too.
0: Well,
1: what did you do last night, Maggie?
0: Oh, I took some flowers to old Mrs. Reynolds. We had a nice talk. She's a wonderful person, Will.
1: Yes, she is. Did you see Jimmy?
0: Oh, yes. I almost forgot. He said to tell you he'd look in around noon to see if you had any errands to run.
1: Well, I don't suppose I'll have any.
0: And to pick up your old blue suit.
1: How's that again?
0: Now, Will, you know it's too small for you. You don't take a deep breath the whole day long when you wear it, and when you bend over...
1: Maggie?
0: It's tight across the shoulders. But it's not really worn, and it'd just fit Jimmy. I know it would.
1: Yeah, Jimmy must know it, too, seeing he's coming by to pick it up.
0: I told his grandmother you'd been meaning to give it to Jimmy for a long time.
1: Uh-huh. You've been giving this a lot of thought, haven't you?
0: I don't know when he's had a decent suit. They just don't have much, Will. There's some party tonight, and Jimmy's such a fine youngster.
1: Yeah. Yes, he is. He's a good boy. But... Now, I don't know if it's my place to do any talking on the subject or not.
0: Oh,
1: but...
0: sure. Go ahead. After all, it is your suit. Oh,
1: I thought maybe you'd lost track of that. Well, anyway, Jimmy's welcome to it.
0: Oh, Will. Now, that's real generous of you.
1: Well, no. I think it's every bit as generous of you, Maggie.
0: I was pretty nice, wasn't I?
1: Well, there is just one thing, though.
0: Oh, here's Jimmy now.
2: Hello, Miss Button.
0: Hi, Jimmy.
2: Will?
1: Hi there, Jimmy.
2: I got through a little early. I thought you might have something I could do around here.
1: By golly, I don't know what it'd be. I went down to the post office earlier, and that's about the nearest thing to an errand we've got around here.
2: Oh. Well, I just thought I'd check. I'm sort of hustling jobs. I mowed 5 lawns this morning, and I'm not due at the church till 1:30.
1: Well, you are hustling jobs. What's going on down at the church?
2: Oh, some of us are helping Reverend Erickson clear off that lot for the youth wing of the church, you know?
0: We did a story on it a couple of issues back, Will.
1: Oh, yeah, that's right. I remember.
2: Well, if I can pick up that suit, then I'll run it on home. Grandmother said she'd kind of sponge it off and press it.
1: Probably wouldn't hurt. The thing is, though,
0: Jimmy... I'll get it for you, Jimmy.
2: What were you going to say, Will?
1: Oh, nothing. Nothing at all.
2: Gee, it sure is nice of you to give me this suit, Will.
1: Glad to, Jimmy.
0: Here you go.
2: Oh, gee, thanks, Miss Button. And thank you again, Will. I'll be in Thursday, in time to deliver the papers, okay?
1: Fine.
0: Have a good time at the party.
2: Yeah, thanks.
0: Ah, he's a sweet kid.
1: Yeah. Maggie.
0: I stopped by your house on the way to work this morning. Mrs. Weatherwax gave it to me.
1: Oh,

0: Huh? Oh? Huh?
1: Middle of the blame night? Hello?
2: Mr. Rogers?
1: Yes, ma'am?
2: This is Mrs. Reynolds, Jimmy's grandmother. I hate to call you at this hour of the night, but I just didn't know who else to turn to.
1: Something wrong, Mrs. Reynolds?
2: It's Jimmy, Mr. Rogers. He's in jail.
1: But what for?
2: Well, I was so confused and so worried, I'm not sure I understood Ed correctly. But I think he said Jimmy was drunk.
1: Drunk? Well, look, Mrs. Reynolds, why don't I just go down there and see what this is all about? Seems to me like there must be some kind of a mistake here or something.
2: Oh, I wish you would, Mr. Rogers. I'm so worried.
1: Well, all right, now you just take it easy, Mrs. Reynolds. Make yourself some tea, and I'll go down and talk to Ed. I'll come over to your house right afterwards. How's that?
2: God bless you, Mr. Rogers. I'll wait till I hear from you then.
1: Yes, ma'am. Goodbye.

0: Well, there he is, Will. You can see for yourself.
1: He's sound asleep. As green as grass.
0: You never heard such moaning in your life before he passed out. I've seen some sick ones in my time, but this was the limit.
1: Remember the first drink you ever had, Ed? It makes you sick.
0: Well, I'm not so sure it's his first, but I'm going to make blame sure it's his last.
1: I don't think you need to worry about that. Wonder where he got the stuff.
0: He wouldn't say, or couldn't.
1: Where'd you find him?
0: Middle of the square, on the path near the statue.
1: Well, his grandmother's been worried half to death.
0: I know. She called here. Said she called whoever it was that had the party tonight, and they said Jimmy'd left, that he'd had time to get home. She said she waited some more and then called me.
1: Well, I'll take him home to her.
0: Now, Will, you're not taking him anywhere.
1: Oh, it'll save you the trip. I told her I'd stop by.
0: He's not getting off that easy. He's staying right here.
1: Well, oh, come on, Ed. That kid belongs at home now. I think I know why you didn't take him home at first, the shape he was in when you found him. But now...
0: Will, I don't want a whole wave of this stuff starting up. Now, how old is he?
1: 15, I guess.
0: Well, we're going to nip this thing in the bud. Here and now, I don't want a pack of juvenile delinquents in this town. No, sir. I'm going to make an example of Jimmy Reynolds.
1: What? You don't mean that, Ed. Why, he's just a kid, and a good kid at that.
0: He's old enough to get drunk, and he's old enough to take his medicine. And the law for being drunk in Elyria reads awful clear. A $200 fine or 30 days in jail.
1: What about Martin Evers? Or doesn't the law apply to adults?
0: Now, fining Martin or putting him in jail wouldn't change him a bit, Will. But this Reynolds kid, soon as he understands he can't get by with it, he won't be so quick to take a drink next time.
1: Ed, well, you can't do this. Look at Jimmy. He's had his punishment. Well, you can't make an example of him and on his first offense. Don't worry. His grandmother will have plenty to say to him, and so will I. Only let me take him home now.
0: You got $200 cash?
1: No.
0: Well, that's what it costs to take him home. His grandmother couldn't keep him out of trouble this time, Will. Nothing says she can the next.
1: I think you're crazy.
0: Well, I'm not. I've got a law on my side that's crystal clear. And I tell you, you may not see it this way, but I'm doing this for Jimmy's own good in the long run.
1: I'm going to fight you on this, Ed.
0: That's your business, Will. If you and the Gazette want to uphold lawlessness, that's fine with me. But you watch. I'm going to make an example of Jimmy, and the responsible folks in this town will back me up.

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Each attempts to solve an intricate murder mystery this Friday night on most of these same stations. Mr. Keene and Mr. Chameleon, presented by CBS Radio. And now we continue with the second act of tonight's show.

0: Look at that dust, Maggie.
1: I don't suppose anyone's bothered to look up a law in this town for years.
0: Librarian said it was the first call she'd had for this book in 15 years she's worked here. Wait a minute. Let's see. Here it is. Drunkenness. The crime of drunkenness will in no wise be tolerated by the arresting authorities, constable, or sheriff of Elyria. Any person who, in the judgment of the arresting authorities, is guilty of drunkenness shall be subject to a monetary fine of $200 or 30 days confinement in the jailhouse provided for that purpose.
1: Oh.
0: In addition to these penalties, and if it would appear to serve the best interests of the town, the arresting authority may, at his discretion, place the offender up before public display and ridicule.
1: Wow. I guess we're lucky Ed didn't decide to carry out that clause.
0: Yeah. I thought there'd be something here about being a minor. But it doesn't mention age. It just says any person. Any person.
1: Does that mean Jimmy's got to stay in jail, Will?
0: Well, until we can raise $200, I guess it does. His grandmother hasn't got it. She told me last night. She gets a little pension, something like $40 a month. Jimmy hustles for the rest of their income.
1: Oh, I know.
0: Look, Maggie, this law was passed in 1850.
1: Uh-huh.
0: Yeah, it's just about where Ed Miller's thinking is, too, back 100 years ago. Tried to talk to him again this morning, but he's so bull stubborn. Now he thinks I want every kid over 10 getting drunk a couple of times a week.
1: Well, I know one thing. The town will never stand for it.
0: I hope you're right, Maggie. But, you know, I'd like to keep this thing quiet, for Jimmy's sake and Mrs. Reynolds'. Then maybe it'll take an editorial in the Gazette to let folks find out what's happening around here.
1: Will, maybe you could just talk to a few people first. I didn't think, but it'd be a shame to plaster Jimmy's name all over the papers.
0: I'd give a lot to know where he got the liquor in the first place. I asked him this morning, but he wouldn't tell me.
1: Well, the party was at the Evers. Maybe you got it there.
0: Martin Evers' boy give this party?
1: Uh-huh. That give you an idea or something?
0: I'll let you know when I get back.
2: I'll tell you, Will, I don't want my boy's name dragged into this thing. Mine either, for that matter. Glenn just gave a little party. There's no harm in that.
0: I sure don't want to do anybody harm.
2: I'm glad to hear that. Well, Jimmy didn't accuse Glenn of doing anything wrong, did he? Because if he
0: now,
2: did...
0: Now, just simmer down, Martin. Jimmy hasn't accused anybody. This is all my idea. Well, now, I say that Jimmy made the mistake that every boy makes in taking his first drink. But I know him well enough to know that he wouldn't do such a thing all by himself. I don't even think it had been his idea to begin with.
2: No, it seems to me you're missing the point, Will. Ed Miller found him drunk. They didn't find anyone else. He just found Jimmy. You act like Jimmy's only crime is getting caught.
0: Now, you know me better than that, Martin. I'm calling what Jimmy did a mistake, not a crime. And I say he should be made to understand what he's done. But I don't think he should be thrown in jail for 30 days.
2: Is that the law?
0: That, or a $200 fine. Old Mrs. Reynolds hasn't got the money to pay it.
2: Oh, poor old lady raising that boy alone, his parents dead and all. Why'd you come to me with this, Will?
0: Thought you might want to help Jimmy.
2: A little blackmail, Will?
0: Huh?
2: I'm afraid it won't work. You think just because Ed Miller's been a little lenient with me and you happen to know about
0: it... I just don't work that way, Martin, and you know it.
2: Yeah, well, maybe not, Will. Look, it isn't my place to interfere here. I'm sorry for old Mrs. Reynolds, but look, Ed's got the law on his side. And if he's of a mind to enforce it, he must have a good reason.
3: I'd like to help, Will, but I got kids of my own. It wouldn't sound right if I came out against the law of the town. Now, if someone else started the ball rolling...
4: My heart just bleeds for poor Mrs. Reynolds. I already took her a big kit of soup. And I feel sorry for Jimmy, too. I know he's not a bad boy, but... Well, I tell you, Will, I just can't be the one who takes the first stand on this thing. If one of the town leaders had come forward...
1: Oh, I know, Mr. Rogers. They've been calling here and coming to see me, bringing me food and their sympathy. But I'm afraid Jimmy and I need more than that right now.
0: Yes, I'm afraid you do too, Mrs. Reynolds. Ed Miller isn't a bit disposed to changing his mind on this.
1: I don't understand. We Reynolds never were ones to ask any special favors. We just expected our due. I'm not proud of what Jimmy's done, but he's a good boy. Nobody knows this better than I do, Mr. Rogers. Can't Ed see he's a good boy?
0: Well, that isn't the point, Mrs. Reynolds. You know, some folks just don't take well to power. A small man with a little power is a lot more dangerous than a big man with a lot of power. No, I just don't see Ed letting up on this thing at all. Somehow, we're going to have to raise that $200.
1: Yeah. I'm just not sure folks will let me do that, Mr. Rogers. I've not got much of value, but I've tried to sell the little I thought might bring in some money. Everyone I call or see says the same thing. They're sorry for me and shocked at Jimmy. And they won't let me part with a thing on his account.
5: Now, Will, I don't think you know what you're asking of me.
0: I think I do, Reverend Erickson. For instance, I don't think you'd call Jimmy a sinner now, would you?
5: No, I don't think I would.
0: Well, a lot of folks in town have told me they'd follow along if some responsible person took the cause up here and, you know, sort of a town leader. And...
5: Will, I've got my entire congregation to think of. They place a lot of faith in their minister, and I'm afraid a lot of restrictions on him sometimes, too.
0: Well, tell me this. Do you think Ed Miller's right in what he's doing?
5: I think he's absolutely wrong. Law and justice should always be tempered with mercy.
0: A long time ago, a French fella, Rousseau, I think his name was, said that good laws lead to the making of better ones, and bad laws bring about worse. Now, I say this law is a bad one if it don't spell out some protection to minors on first offenses.
5: The law could be more specific, all right, Will. It doesn't reflect entirely realistic thinking. But then, Ed Miller isn't reflecting the point of view of the majority of modern peace officers either.
0: No, that's right. Of course, most of them would turn Jimmy over to Mrs. Reynolds and then had a good smart talk with them both. Ed's a pretty bad exception. Well... Thanks for your time, Reverend.
5: You're welcome to it, Will. And if I find I can offer you anything else, I'll be in touch with you.

0: finished your editorial, Will?
1: Not yet. Money?
0: $28.73 from a few anonymous Illyrians.
1: For Jimmy's fine.
0: Uh-huh. And with your 10 and my 5, that makes... 3, carry the 1. $43.73. We're making progress, Will.
1: Yeah, and losing a little ground, too.
0: How do you mean?
1: Well, Mrs. Reynolds says that she and Jimmy will be moving downstate with her brother when this thing's over. She says her brother hasn't got much, but she won't have Jimmy here facing the shame of this for the rest of his life.
0: Well, you can't blame her. I think it's wrong, but the way most people have acted, you sure can't blame her.
1: Nope.
0: You putting that in, Will, about them moving?
1: Haven't decided yet, Maggie. Just saying now that Jimmy didn't have much chance of being a juvenile delinquent before. But after being Ed Meller's guest in jail, his chances of being a delinquent have improved considerably.
0: Here, here. Oh, that reminds me. I just ran into Reverend Erickson. He said to tell you he'd like to see you in church Sunday morning. Is that good, Will?
1: Oh. Well, I don't think it'll do me any harm, Maggie.

0: I didn't miss the sermon, did I, Maggie?
1: There's not going to be one. Reverend Erickson just told everyone to meditate.
2: Oh.
1: It's been going on for 5 or 10 minutes.
3: Perhaps these verses from the scriptures will help you direct your meditations. He that is without sin among you, let him first cast a stone. The book of St. John, 8th chapter, 7th verse. And from the book of Romans, chapter 12, verse the 21st, be not overcome of evil, but overcome evil with good. 2 Corinthians 3:6. Not of the letter, but of the Spirit. For the letter killeth, but the Spirit giveth light. And as we prepare ourselves for the day's collection, remembering that these past months such monies have been specially set aside for the building of our youth wing, let me say to you, as Jesus said of young people, suffer them to come unto me and forbid them not, for of such is the kingdom of heaven. It is not my custom, as you know, to count the collection as it comes in. But today I had a special purpose in so doing. If you were guided in your meditations by the verses I read to you, then I think you will not be surprised at what I'm about to tell you. You have been especially generous. And I find that there is more than we need to help one of the youths of this church who ordinarily worships with us on Sunday, who I hope will enjoy our new youth wing to the fullest. I speak of Jimmy Reynolds. I do not condone what Jimmy has done, but I condone the manner in which it has been handled even less. He is not a bad boy, Jimmy Reynolds. He is a young boy who made a mistake. A very common mistake, I might add. Against the possibility that you of my congregation may not agree with me in this matter, there is in the mail a letter to the Board of Deacons containing my resignation from this pulpit. Good morning, and God bless you.

0: I couldn't tell for sure, Reverend, but from where I've been watching them file out, I'd say you got yourself an overwhelming vote of confidence.
1: Well, it was very gratifying, Will.
0: For a minute there, I was afraid Elyria was going to lose three of its best citizens. You, Mrs. Reynolds, and Jimmy. Seemed to me that the wrong people were leaving town.
1: Well, I'm calling on Mrs. Reynolds when I take Jimmy home to her. I think, Will, she'll decide to stay in Elyria.
0: I think so, too, Reverend. And you know, because of your sermon today, maybe the town's come of age a little. I think even Ed Miller is going to see things in a different light.

You have just heard Rogers of the Gazette, starring Mr. Will Rogers, Jr., with Georgia Ellis as Maggie Button. Tonight's story was written by Kathleen Height and produced and transcribed by Norman McDonald. Featured in the cast were Lawrence Dobkin, Harry Bartell, Constance Crowder, John McGovern, and Tom McKee. The special music was composed by Renee Garrigank and conducted by Wilbur Hatch.

tomorrow night, don't miss Kathy and Elliot Lewis on stage with the story of the efforts of critic and agent to create the miracle of love for an actress with a papier-mâché heart. 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Bob Lamond speaking. 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
2: Now, Mr. Gallon, will you say what I told you to say?
3: I'm going to kill you, Captain Warren, first chance I get.
1: If Lige Gallup hadn't liked playing the flute, this might have been a different story, or none at all. On the other hand, Captain Wallen was a positive personality, and probably would have found some basis for the feud Van Lucien Berman relates in Minstrels of the Mist.

0: Sure, admire to play that flute of yours, don't you, Captain Morland?
1: Yeah. Best darn flute player in the Tennessee River, I am, Cracker. Don't you forget it. Anybody ask you about it, you answer like the mate of my towboat should answer. Listen to that.

0: Why, that... Hear him, Gregor? There's that blasted shantyman Hurricane Joe head poking fun at me again.
1: Sure sounds like it, Captain Wallen.
0: You low-down river rat! I told you three times to quit mocking me. I ain't going to tell you no more. Put away that flute.
2: Captain Wallen? I told you 2 days ago or 2 days before that every time you
0: pass.
2: I ain't
0: bothering
2: you.
0: I'll play it because
2: I like you.
0: Listen to him, Peter. Why, you river trash. You ain't got sense enough to count 2 and 2. You going to quit knocking me with that flute, or am I going to have to make you?
2: I'd be a little careful how you call a name, Captain. Some people call my
0: Wheeler in flow, Trigger.
1: All right, Captain.
2: Just be careful up there. I've been on this river for a couple of weeks, and that's long enough to find out about you. Don't think you can cause everybody to think.
1: I hope you think we'd better cheer off, Captain. If Tennessee miss, you can't keep the government mighty close on to his shanty boat.
0: Not gonna be a guinea. Trigger, swing her till the Gypsy Jack paddle wheel fronts up square with his shanty boat.
1: All right, Captain.
0: Yes. All right, now, signal that engine room to stop the engine.
1: All right, Captain.
2: Hey, what are you up to?
0: You'll find out, you river trash. Blow your flute at me, will you? Let her drift in a bit more. A little more. All right, Trigger, that's good enough. Now, signal that engine room to turn up that paddle wheel hard. Now, Mr. Gallon, something fitting for river trash.

0: away. There. How does that suit you, Mr. Gallen? That's what you are. A river rag picker. Ah, you're worse than a rag picker.
1: I won't have to remember it.
0: Give me that wheel, creeper.
2: Captain Warren, that was the back of the bell you pulled.
0: I know it. I'm giving that shanty of his the paddle wheel. I'll bust her up.
1: Hey, you're
0: backing
1: into me. You're
0: backing
1: into me.
0: Captain, the station's down. No river crash can shoot my flute out my mouth and get away with it.
2: She goes down
0: there. All right. Now take the wheel and get her out into the river.
2: Ain't she going to try to save
0: me? We got to get down to Kinnikinnick furnace with this here tall pig iron. Can't waste all day in a cut of some river rat.
2: But, Captain, the river's in flood. And if he's hurt, he'll drown. It'll mean hanging. That's what it'll mean. It'll mean hanging sure with him, a government man. He keeps the light on Hurricane Towhead. It's hanging, I tell you.
0: Who is he anyway? Shanty boatman.
2: You can get hanged if you want to, but I won't. I'm going to get him if he ain't drowned already. You circle the boat around and take your stuff.

0: He's coming around.
1: Yeah, he'd be all right.
0: There. His eyes open.
2: All right, you just stand back, get him smashed.
1: Yes, all right, stand back.
0: I'm going to kill you, Captain Walden. First chance I get, I give you a warning. It ain't right for a man like you to be alive.
1: Jeff! Where's my deck boss?
3: Damn, Captain.
1: Take that rope down and tie that trash up. Do a good job. Maybe I'll make you mate yet, like you want to be. Mr. Krieger don't like the way I run the gypsy jack.
3: Sure, Captain Walden. I'll do just like you say. I'll wrap him up so tight he can't move a finger.
1: Next time, Mr. Gallon, you won't be in such a hurry to shoot a 54.5-dollar flute out of people's mouths.
0: The name's Gallup. Any man can't play the flute no better than you. Ain't got no right to have a flute.
4: Say that again. Maybe I didn't understand what you were speaking. Say that again.
0: Any man can't play the flute no better than you. Ain't got no right to have a flute. I guess I know flute playing when I hear it. I was the best flute player in all Clay County. When you play, it sounds like a dying rabbit.
1: You'll pay for that. I'll teach you to make a remark like that to me. Me, what's been playing flute ever since I was a kid. Take back what you just told me. Say I'm a better flute player than you are. Say it.
0: You play like a dying rabbit, worse than a dying rabbit.
1: You say what I told you to say.
0: You'll have to kill me first. Now listen to me. There's that light over the Hurricane Towhead I'm taking care of. There'll be a whole lot of boat sunk if that lamp ain't lit. You better let me go.
1: Think you can fool me, huh? There ain't two boats come up here a month beside me. That light ain't gonna be missed. You've got to think a better excuse than that for getting away. You stay here till you say what I told you to say.
0: Not a thing.
1: Yes.
0: Yes, ma'am.
1: Take Mr. Gallon for us to that barn that we're pushing. Let him use them flute-playing fingers of his for shifting some of that iron pig from port to starboard. Mr. Gallon ain't very strong today. And lifting them nice 200 pigs, I'll give him a lot of muscle.
3: Don't do that, Captain.
0: It'll take more than that. Lots more. I ain't going to say what you want.
1: All right, Jeff. Put a ball and chain on him so he won't try swimming ashore. And then put him on that pig iron in the bars there. That'll quit you, Mr. Gallon. 24 hours of that and you'll be on your knees to me, or my name ain't Captain Wallace.

Like a dying rabbit. And on top of that, fiction show, I've got to play my silver and ivory flute all the time.

0: What's that? I done it, Captain.
1: Done it? Done what, Jack?
0: Done what you wanted. Got rid of it. It's black as a graveyard on the river now, and I seized my chance. I moved the plank well up from the bar to the boat, so when he come to cross, he walked right into the river. Didn't you hear him say?
1: You mean he's drowning? Oh, wait till I get this boat stopped.
0: Why, Captain, I thought from the way you were talking, you all wanted him dead. I see how mad you was when the mate saved this avenue.
1: Ruining my plans. Oh, where'd I turn this searchlight on? Of all the idiotic things that do that is the worst. Hey, there he is. There he is, hanging on that big branch. Now you dive in and fetch him before he goes down, or you'll be dead right along with him.
0: All right, Captain.
2: Well, where's that
1: yellow
2: fellow again?
1: Hey, pilot! Circle around him! Hey, you down there, somebody!
2: Yes,
1: Captain. Toss him a life preserver, quick, before he goes down.
2: All right, Captain, do that.
1: Stand by! I'm coming down myself.
3: All right, reach down a hand there.
2: All right, we're coming up close.
3: Reach him down there before him. Now, we'll get a hold of him there.
1: All right now. Pull him up easy. Easy now. Pull him up easy. All right. Lay him down now.
3: Here we go.
1: Stand back now. Stand back. Here, everybody. Get out of the way.
4: A spill of liquor down his throat.
0: I won't play.
1: Huh? What are you grunting about?
0: You can round me 100 times. I'll never say you're a better flute player than me.
1: Why? You think it was me made you fall into the river?
0: I know you don't.
1: There. You see that now? There's a shanty racket suit for you. This is the second time we've fished him out in the river. And he turns around and says I was trying to drown him.
0: You saved my life.
1: Beggar? Didn't I?
5: Yep. You did, Dallas.
0: Strange you are, Wallen. Strange.
1: I didn't save you because I fell in love with you all of a sudden. I didn't want you to die till I had the satisfaction of hearing you say what I told you to say. That's all.
0: Anyway, you saved me. That's a lot. Look, there's tanks of mine tipple on shore. There's a lot of freight trains running out of there. I can hop one and be back to Hurricane Towhead before morning. I want to get back to my wife. Let you and me let be gone, be gone. You put me off on shore here, and I'll hop across to Hurricane Towhead.
1: Not till you said what I told you to say.
0: I'll never say it. Look, here's one way to settle it. Just in case you are a better flute player than me, which I don't think, you play, then I'll play. The crew will be good.
1: I ain't gonna let you put your dirty mouth to my silver and ivory flute.
0: I still got mine. Yes, kid. Fasten the shirt. If the crew says you can play better than me, all right, I'll say it to you myself. But I won't say nothing about you taking me captive and interfering with commerce and navigation. But if your crew says I can play better than you, then you have to say that to me. And I won't say that to the inspector just the same. That's fair, ain't it?
1: You go by whatever the men say?
0: Yep,

0: You'll go by whatever the men say?
1: Yep. But I can't play right ball and chain on the leg.
0: All right. Jeff, unlock it.
2: Yes.
0: I'll take your proposition. What, me boys? Sure we will. These boys know what's what. All right. You play first, Gallop.
1: Gallop's the name.
0: Go on, play.
1: I'll play you Susie on the mouth. Guess that's my best piece. One place Susie's supposed to be standing by a brook. You can hear the water running. Mighty pretty right there. Listen for it.

0: jump.
1: Now, hold on. Now, wait a minute. Now, hold on. Not so fast there. Now, hold on there. The contest ain't over yet.
0: I'll play the Galloping Fire Brigade. It's got bells in it. Bells is harder to play than water.

0: Ah, now you can clap your hands. Now, you men heard us both play. Now you decide who plays best. Judge fair now. Who do you vote for, Gunnish?
1: Hold on. Your men are scared of you. They won't say what they think. Let them vote the way people does in elections. Secret ballot, they call it.
2: Why?
0: All right. I guess they know who's best. Don't you, men?
3: Yes,
0: Captain. All right. Let's see. Oh, here's a white label off a nail keg. And here's a red poster off this fruit crate. Jeff, tear them up. And give one of each color to each roaster.
4: Yes, Captain Wallace.
0: Now, men, red means you vote for me. Red. Blood. All right. And white, you vote for this river trash. It's dark in here. Nobody can see what color you drop in the hat.
1: Is that fair enough, Mr. Shanty Man? Fair enough.
0: Now, you men vote according to your conscience. Best man wins.
3: Yeah, well,
0: all right. You all voted?
3: Yeah,
0: all right. Now, Jeff, you collect papers in your hat.
4: Red for the captain, white for the shanty man. Red for the captain, white for the shanty man.
0: Mm-hmm. All collected? Now, dump them on the floor.
4: There he goes.
1: Well, Captain Wallen, all I see is one red paper.
2: My own crew, eh?
0: Why, you bunch of low-down roasters.
1: I'll be going now. Soon as you say what you agreed to.
2: I'll tell you nothing. And you ain't going to leave this boat.
1: I can still swim.
2: Come back here, you.
5: Go on.
2: Come back or I'll fire. I've got a pistol.
5: All right. It's good work if you play the flute. I'll get even for this.

0: Jake. See that hurricane light yet, Peter?
1: I'll check, Captain Waller.
0: Boy, it's close now. Keep that wheel steady. Can't see a foot in this fog. You don't suppose that shanty trash didn't light up that signal lantern just to spite me? He knows just about when my boat comes along.
1: Maybe he didn't get back yet.
0: Oh, he had plenty of time to get back. This is our return trip already. Knows we can't find our way through Hurricane Towhead Channel without that light. Yeah, and I suppose you're thinking I should have let him go in the first place.
1: I ain't thinking a thing, huh?
0: There she is.
1: There's the light.
0: Oh. All right. Now keep the proper distance out and cut into the channel.
1: Sure relief. Wouldn't be no fun piling up on shore in night and fall.
0: Don't talk! That channel ain't so wide that you can keep your mind on anything but piloting. Little further over to starboard. That's right. Hold her steady now.
2: I'm sure everybody will tire up before she drifts.
3: Get down there and get ashore with them, Peter. Get the engine crew up, too. We got to tire up and see what damage is done.
4: All right, Captain.
3: Break out that cable. Get out that cable and tie it ashore.
0: Oh.
3: Work fast there. Work fast or she'll drift.
0: Doggone, I'd better get down to the power myself.
3: Keep hauling there! Keep the hauling! Get her tied up or I'll play the hide off every mother's son.
5: Gallop, take that. I'm getting up to that. Here's something for your mouth to keep you quiet. Now for your feet. Now you listen to me, you fool. I knowed you'd do it. Just what I figured. You're so used to bullying, you thought you could bully your way through a flood in the fog. You didn't figure on me moving that light, did you?
6: Oh,
5: shut up. You can't bully your way through that gag. You listen to me now. You made an agreement with me yesterday, and then you busted. On top of that, you tried to kill me again. You ain't fit to be alive, you ain't. I ought to kill you before you live another minute. I'm going to give you a chance to keep your agreement. I'm going to break you the way you tried to break me. Lay still. I want you to say I can play the flute better than you. You don't? Well, your whole crew's ashore, and all I gotta do is cut this rope in two, and the colonel will carry your boat down to Hurricane Steel Mill. And down there, there's piles of pig iron spanning just a couple of inches out of flood water. They'll rip the bottom out of your man-killing boat. That'll be the end of your worthless carcass. I'll take the gag out of your mouth, and you answer me. Don't try yelling for your crew, or I'll cut the rope right off. Now, say I played a flute better than you.
0: I won't say nothing.
5: They'll be coming back in a minute. Will you say it?
0: No.
5: I'm cutting the rope with this hatchet. All right, Mr. Warren, you're on your way. Me, I'm getting off in the lifeboat. I'm going now. Is anything you want before you die?
0: My flute.
5: Where is it?
0: Inside my shirt.
5: You want to play something?
0: Yeah.
5: All right. I guess I'd want to do the same with me. You'll have to play sitting down. I can't trust you with your feet untied.
0: All right.
5: Here's your flute.
0: I'm going to play you a tune. The best tune I know. And fitting for the occasion.
5: What's that?
0: The song of the ragman again. For you.
5: Why, mind to put this knife in
7: peace. Any rags, any bones, any bottles today, it's the same old story in the same old way.
5: What's that?
7: Any rags, any bones, any bottles today, it's the same old story in the same old way.
5: Well, you're a bad man, but you're brave. I ain't got no right to kill a man as brave as you. All right, I'm cutting you loose. Come on, I'll get ashore in the lifeboat.
0: Yeah. I hate to lose my boat. I miss the steering, and there's a chance of running her up on Sandy Point and sticking her there.
5: Go ahead if you want to. I'm getting ashore.
0: Well, I can't hold the wheel by myself in a current like this around here. Not by myself, Ken.
5: All right, I'll help you. Get on up there fast.
0: The point's right close now. It'll just take a minute to make it.
5: I know.
0: All right, grab a hold of the wheel.
5: Got it.
0: Turn her over.
5: There's the point. We're right on it.
0: Yep. We gotta make it. Pull hard. Oh, we made it. You'll stay here a while.
1: We can try her up later.
5: Yeah.
1: Here. Here's my $90 silver flute.
5: What for?
1: For that shanty of yours I busted. Gallop.
5: Oh, a shanty's only a shanty. But a flute like that. Huh?
1: Well, you're a better flute player than I am.
5: Oh, I'll be done. Hey, Wallins, you know the Galloping Fire Brigade?
1: Of course I do. Why?
5: Well, let's play a duet.
1: Well, I'll be darned. That's a good idea, Gallop.
5: Fine. I'll beat out the time. One, two.

You have heard Ben Lush and Berman's story, Minstrels of the Mist, adapted for Author's Playhouse by Jack Vancouver and directed by Fred Way. Cliff Sevier and Clarence Hartzell were heard as Captain Wallens and Lige Gallup. The musical score was composed by Roy Shields, and the orchestra was conducted by Joseph Galicchio. Next week, same time, same station, Author's Playhouse brings you Paul Gallico's hilarious story of two debutantes in a war factory who discovered that parties are out.

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0: In keeping with the pace of modern life, it is sometimes difficult for us to take the time necessary to read the great literary works of the world, because they, especially short stories, are not easily found. Nelson Olmsted brings you these stories, interpreting the intense drama so well cut by the pen of the capable author. Here is another of the world's greatest short stories, and Nelson Olmsted.
1: The human mind reacts peculiarly under great stress, especially when overcome with fear. Ambrose Bierce has expressed this condition very vividly in our story tonight, The Man and the Snake.

relaxed at ease upon a sofa in gown and slippers. Harker Brayton smiled as he read from Moyster's Marvels of Science. It was an ancient book with its archaic English, which stated, "It is a veritable report, and attested of so many that there now be of wise and learned none to gainsay it, that ye serpent, his eyes, hath a magnetic property, that whoso falleth into its suasion is drawn forward in despite of his will, and perisheth miserable by ye creature his bite." Brayton smiled again as he thought. The only marvel in the matter is that the wise and learned in Moyster's day should have believed such nonsense as is rejected by most of even the ignorant in ours. A train of reflection followed, for Brayton was a man of thought, and he unconsciously lowered his book without altering the direction of his eyes. As soon as the volume had gone below the line of sight, something in an obscure corner of the room recalled his attention to his surroundings. What he saw in the shadow under his bed were two small points of light, apparently about an inch apart. They might have been reflections of the gas jet above him in metal nail heads. He gave them but little thought and resumed his reading. A later something, some impulse which it did not occur to him to analyze, compelled him to lower the book again and seek for what he saw before. The points of light were still there. They seemed to have become brighter than before, shining with a greenish luster which he had not at first observed. He thought, too, that they might have moved a trifle, or somewhat nearer. They were still too much in the shadow, however, to reveal their nature and origin to an indolent attention, and he resumed his reading. Suddenly, something in the text suggested a thought which made him start and drop the book for the third time to the side of the sofa, whence, escaping from his hand, it fell sprawling to the floor back upward. Brayton, half risen, was staring intently into the obscurity beneath the bed, where the points of light shone with, it seemed to him, an added fire. His attention was now fully aroused, his gaze eager and imperative.

disclosed, almost directly beneath the foot of the rail of the bend, the coils of a large serpent. The points of light were its eyes. Its horrible head, thrust flatly forth from the innermost coil and resting on the outermost, was directly straight toward him, the definition of the wide, brutal jaw and the idiot-like forehead serving to show the direction of its malevolent gaze. The eyes were no longer merely luminous points. They looked into his own with a meaning, a malign significance. A snake in a bedroom of a modern city dwelling of the better sort is happily not so common a phenomenon as to make explanation altogether needless. Parker Brayton, a bachelor of 35, a scholar, idler, and something of an athlete, rich and popular and of sound health, had returned to San Francisco from all manner of remote and unfamiliar countries. He had gladly accepted the hospitality of his friend, Dr. Druring, the distinguished scientist whose studies were centered around the lower forms of life. His scientific sympathies, in fact, were distinctly reptilian. He loved nature's vulgarians and described himself as the Zola of zoology. His wife and daughters, not having the advantage to share his enlightened curiosity regarding the works and ways of our ill-starred fellow creatures, were, with needless austerity, excluded from the wing of the house called the snakery. Well, despite the snakery and its uncanny associations, to which, indeed, he gave little attention, Brayton found life at the Druring mansion very much to his mind. Beyond a smart shock of surprise and a shudder of mere loathing, Mr. Brayton was not greatly affected. His first thought was to ring the call bell and bring a servant. But although the bell cord dangled within easy reach, he made no movement toward it. It had occurred to his mind that this act might subject him to the suspicion of fear, which he certainly did not feel. He was more keenly conscious of the incongruous nature of the situation than affected by its perils. It was revolting, but absurd. Brayton rose to his feet and prepared to back softly away from the snake without disturbing it if possible, and through the door. People retire so from the presence of the great, for greatness is power, and power is a menace. He knew that he could walk backward without obstruction and find the door without error. Should the monster follow, the taste which had plastered the walls with paintings had consistently supplied a rack of murderous oriental weapons from which he could snatch one to suit the occasion. In the meantime, the snake's eyes burned with a more pitiless malevolence than ever. Brayton lifted his right foot free of the floor to step backward. That moment, he felt a strong aversion to doing so. He lifted the foot a little higher by slightly bending the knee and thrust it sharply to the floor, an inch in front of the other. He could not think how that occurred. The trial with the left foot had the same result. It was again in advance of the right. The man had an ashy pallor. Again he took a step forward, and another, causing his hand to knock the chair over with a crash. The man groaned. The snake made neither sound nor motion, but its eyes were two dazzling suns. The reptile itself was fully concealed by them. They gave off enlarging rings of rich and vivid colors, which at their greatest expansion successively vanished like soap bubbles. They seemed to approach his very face, and anon were an immeasurable distance away. He heard something somewhere, the continual throbbing of a great drum, with desultory bursts of far music, inconceivably sweet, like the tones of an aeolian harp. He knew it was the sunrise melody of Memnon's statue, and thought he stood at the Nileside reeds, hearing, with exalted sense, that immortal anthem through the silence of the centuries. The music ceased. Rather, it became by insensible degrees the distant roll of a retreating thunderstorm. A landscape, glittering with sun and rain, stretched before him, arched with a vivid rainbow, framing in its giant curve 100 visible cities. In the middle distance, a vast serpent wearing a crown reared its head out of its voluminous convolutions and looked at him with his dead mother's eyes. Suddenly, this enchanting landscape vanished in a blank. Something struck him hard upon the face and breast. He had fallen to the floor. The blood ran from his broken nose and his bruised lips, and for a moment he was dazed and stunned, and lay with his closed eyes, his face against the door. In a few moments he had recovered, and then realized that his fall, by withdrawing his eyes, had broken the spell which held him. He felt that now, by keeping his gaze averted, he would be able to retreat. But the thought of that serpent within a few feet of his head, yet unseen, perhaps in the very act of springing upon him and throwing its coils about his throat, was too horrible. He lifted his head and stared again into those baleful eyes,
and was again in bondage. Now ensued a fearful scene. The man prone upon the floor within a yard of his enemy raised the upper part of his body upon his elbows, his head thrown back, his legs extended to their full length. His face was white between its gouts of blood. His eyes were strained open to their uttermost expansion. There was froth upon his lips. It dropped off in flakes. Strong convulsions ran through his body, making almost serpentine undulations. He bent himself at the waist, shifting his legs from side to side, and every movement left him a little nearer to the snake. He thrust his hands forward to brace himself back, and yet constantly advanced upon his elbows. Dr. Droering and his wife were at this moment in the library. Their conversation was interrupted by a mighty cry which rang through the silent house like the voice of a demon shouting in a tomb. Again and yet again it sounded, with terrible distinctness. They rang to their feet, the man confused, the lady pale and speechless with fright. Almost before the echoes of the last cry had died away, the doctor was out of the room, springing up the staircase two steps at a time. In the corridor, in front of Brayton's chamber, he met some servants who had come down from the upper floor. Together they rushed at the door without knocking. It was unfastened and gave way. Brayton lay upon his stomach on the floor, dead. His head and arms were partly concealed under the foot rail of the bed. They pulled the body away, turning it upon the back. The face was daubed with blood and froth. The eyes were wide open, staring. A dreadful sight. Yes, he died in a fit, said the scientist, bending his knee and placing his hand upon the heart. And while in that position, he happened to glance under the bed. Good Lord, how did this thing get in here? He reached under the bed, pulled out the snake and flung it, still coiled, to the center of the room, whence with a harsh shuffling sound, it slid across the polished floor until stopped by the wall where it lay without motion. It was a stopped snake. Its eyes were two shoe buttons.

0: This has been another review of a great short story of world literature. And now, here is Nelson Olmsted with some closing comments.
1: Ladies and gentlemen, our story tonight, The Man and the Snake, is written by that very vivid American journalist and author, Ambrose Bierce, and is my idea of a very clever psychological study, brilliantly written. Bierce delighted in propounding the psychological and philosophical in his many short stories, some of the best of which are An Occurrence at Owl Creek Bridge, The Man with Two Lives, Horseman in the Sky, and The Man and the Snake. In this narrative review tonight, Bierce points to the psychology of suggestion on the human mind. Arthur Brayton scoffed as he read the ancient theory of the hypnotic power of the snake. And yet, when he faced what he imagined was a live and deadly snake, this suggestion he had just read amplified itself in his mind to such an extent that he literally frightened himself to death. One thing is certain. The most vacillating and undeterminable factor of humanity is the human mind, which is why the subject is so often the basis of better stories of world literature. Ambrose Bierce was born in 1839. He served as an officer in the Civil War. In 1914, he joined Pancho Villa in Mexico and has never been heard from since. Just how or when he died, no one knows. It has been only recently that readers have discovered his masterful writing, so to speak. There's been a very slow but definite Bierce revival among all who admire highly finished fictional studies. Tomorrow night, the story up for review is Rappaccini's Daughter by Nathaniel Hawthorne. This is an unusual narrative about a beautiful young lady who was nurtured from birth and poisoned so that her very breath was deadly. Until tomorrow night, good night.

NBC presents Nelson Olmsted and his world's greatest short stories three nights each week, Monday, Tuesday, and Wednesday, at the same time over most of these same stations. Rappaccini's Daughter by Nathaniel Hawthorne is scheduled for tomorrow night, and we hope you'll be with us.

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0: we present the 21st episode in The Green Valley Line, a story of a backcountry railroad in the early years of the 20th century. As our last episode drew to a close, we found the young superintendent, Bill Reed, face to face with an impossible problem. Bill has done wonders with the Green Valley Line in the short period of his management, but in spite of increased earnings, in spite of the splendid loyalty of his men, in spite of the fact that from end to end of the line, the Green Valley people are behind him to a man, Bill has to dig up $70,000 in 2 weeks, over and above every possible cent he can command from revenues. If not, the game is up. The splendid fight against the opposition interests is all to no purpose. Can you wonder that, waking or sleeping, Bill hears the pounding theme song, 70,000 or bust? Above the roar of the railroad traffic, the song of the telegraph key, behind the clamor of the daily routine, and in the silence of the night, there is one insistent refrain, $70,000. Well, here we are back in the superintendent's office. Let's see what's going on.
1: Holy smoke, $70,000. Where in the name of all that's infernal am I going to find it?
2: Search me. I think you'd better forget it for
1: forget
2: a while.
1: Forget it, yeah. I'm likely to. Say, listen, if I had known what I was running into that day Spider and I sat by the old water tank the day I first struck Morristown, I'd have...
2: Sure, I know. You'd have run away.
1: What?
2: Oh, I know. I've heard the story before. You'd like to be a tramp and have no responsibilities and so forth.
1: No, it isn't that. You don't understand.
2: No?
1: Of course you don't. I don't mind working. I don't mind a reasonable job.
2: But you don't like the job you've got. I know. That's nothing new.
1: Well, but why should fate pick on me? Why should I have to carry the whole load? Jumping crocodiles. Who do they think I am? I didn't build the Green Valley. Why should I be elected?
2: Oh, don't ask me. I'm just the girl who works in the office.
1: Oh, well, and look at Uncle Merrick. He starts talking about raising $1 million, expanding business, running through trains, gets all hopped up about it. Then when I mention this paltry $70,000 I have to dig up out of thin air, he just smiles and says, that's my funeral.
2: Maybe it is.
1: Huh? But why should it be? Can you tell me that?
2: Oh, gracious, what's the good of getting emotional? I've got all this list of company property to copy. You're not making things any easier.
1: Oh, well, I'm sorry. Let's see that list. What's all this? Coal leases, timber holdings, Fortuna mine claims. Say, listen here. You don't mean that the Green Valley owns all that stuff, do you?
2: Sure. There's a lot of property that my father and Pop Harkness picked up.
1: And it all belongs to the Green Valley Corporate Holdings?
2: Certainly.
1: Gosh, but hold on. I wonder if it's listed as security in that mortgage agreement.
2: The coal and timber is, but the Fortuna mine is clear. It was under negotiations for sale, and they left it out.
1: Fortuna mine. You don't mean that's the place where they had Uncle and me the day we were kidnapped?
2: Yes, that's the property.
1: And it belongs to the Green Valley?
2: Absolutely. All taxes paid, no encumbrance.
1: Well, I'll be darned. I suppose it's no good.
2: Oh, I believe it's quite valuable property. There was a big firm after it last year, but Father was against it.
1: You don't say. Now, I wonder who can tell me something about it.
2: Well, let's see. Hey, try Spider McGee.
1: Spider? What does he know about mining property?
2: And just the last time he worked around here, they had him prospecting around the Fortuna claims. He's an old miner, I believe.
1: Well, hold on. Let me get to that phone. Hello. Roundhouse? Reed speaking. Find McGee and tell him to chase over here right away. Tell him it's important. Right. About those other properties, coal leases and so on. Know anything about them, Terry?
2: Oh, not much. There are big coal areas around Carbonville, but they're isolated. Need about 40 miles of branch line building.
1: Good grief. I wonder why I never heard of that stuff before.
2: Well, you've only been here a couple of months.
1: And what about that timber?
2: Oh, there are four or five big blocks in the mountains back of Colville and Unity. It's isolated, too.
1: I see. It needs opening up, huh? Yeah, come in. Oh, hello, Spider. Yes, come in.
3: Did you want to see me, Mr. Reed?
1: I sure did. What do you know about the Fortuna mine?
3: Huh? What? Say, I've been over every foot of it. Oh, and she's great.
1: What do you mean, great?
3: Huh? Oh, shucks. There's a money-making problem for you. If she was only worked okay.
1: Uh-huh.
3: You see, Slim, there's a big... He badly faulted, but she...
1: Hey, wait, just a minute. Talk sense, can't you? What do I know about mining? I want to know what they get out of this mine.
3: Well, I was a-telling you. She's a tellurite proposition. Sylvanite, mostly, and the main lead...
1: Oh, for the love of Mike, Spider, cut out the big words. What do they get out of this mine? Gold, silver, copper, lead, putty, or what?
3: Well, ain't I telling you? She's a gold mine.
1: Oh, a gold mine. Well, jumping dogfish, why don't you say so? You mean we have a gold mine right here close to Morristown?
3: Sure, that's right, and she's great. You see, all they need to do is to extend that dirt tunnel till they hits the big diorite dike. Then they drifts east and west.
1: Yes,
3: and...
1: yes. Never mind the technical dope now, Spider. Tell me, how is it they came to stop working that property?
3: Well, the Green Valley did the development work.
1: Yeah?
3: Put in pretty close to 100,000 opening her up.
1: Well, what happened?
3: Well, then they started dicking with the Borman Robinson Company on the coast.
1: Uh-huh.
3: They was ready to buy in. Offered a couple of hundred thousand for a half interest.
1: 200,000 for a half interest? My gosh.
3: Well, the Green Valley directors turned it down. Mr. Graham was against it. Wanted more money.
1: All right, that's all I want. Have we got the address of this firm in San Francisco, Carrie?
2: Yes, sure, here it is.
1: Right, take a message.
2: Oh, but listen, you'll have to talk to the directors.
1: Sure, I'll handle that. Time's precious. Ready?
2: All set.
1: Vorman Robinson, San Francisco. Re Fortuna Mine, Morristown. Prepared, reconsider your offer, purchase half interest. If interested, send representative at once. Wire answer. Signed, W.J. Reed. All right, got that?
2: Yes, but don't you think it sounds a little too anxious?
1: I can't help that. We've got to get quick action.
3: Don't worry. I tell you, they'll come through. That's a good property. And if she gets going, it'll mean a whole lot of business for the Green Valley.
1: Oh, that's fine. Hey, how's Mickey coming along, Spider?
3: Oh, he's pretty sick. That there rheumatism is mighty bad. He ain't going to be fit for work for quite a while.
1: Oh, that's too bad. Anyhow, it gives you an engineer's job, Spider. Mm-hmm. Better than spading coal, isn't
3: it? Sure, but I'd sooner be with Mickey on the job. Him and me gets along fine. Say, how's the Red Ball from the west?
1: Should be in here pretty soon. How's she running, Carrie?
2: That's First 72, isn't it?
1: Sure, the fruit train.
2: She's out of Hilltop on time.
3: There she is, dropping in down the hill now.
2: Are you pulling that train east, Spider?
3: Sure.
2: Mind you don't spoil that good running time.
3: Don't worry. I got a strange fireman, but they say he's done plenty firing. And he's a big husky guy, too. I guess we'll be rolling into Glass Spell Yards right on the button.
1: Okay, and good luck, Spider.
3: Same to you. So long, Slim.
1: So long, Spider.
4: Hello there, Spider.
3: Hello, Brennan. Hello
4: there.
3: You the brains of this run? How many loads we got?
4: 44 this time. Pretty heavy between.
3: Ah, oh, that ain't nothing for the 1290. Yeah. Not for the east, anyhow. There ain't no heavy grades, mostly level running.
4: Hey, what time you got?
3: 1:55:20.
4: 55:20? Huh? Check. Here it makes no difference. You got cut near 5 minutes, that. I'll go and get the orders. Say, who's a firing for you this tip, Spider?
3: No man. I ain't seen him yet.
4: Huh?
3: Oh, I guess he's here somewhere.
4: Okay, I'll get them plenty.
5: Was you in crying for me, mister?
3: Huh? You the guy they put on the fire this hog?
5: Reckon I be. My name's Porter. Silas R. Porter.
3: Oh.
5: Most folks call me Reuben, town of that being the second name, which facts I ain't particular. You see, I'm...
3: Hey, take it easy. How long you been working on this pipe?
5: Well, I've been wiping in the roundhouse maybe 3-4 weeks now, mister.
3: Oh, yeah? Had any experience firing?
5: Experience, did you say? Gosh, I'm experience?
3: Yes, well, come on. How long you been firing?
5: My gosh, dang it, mister. I've been a firing engine close on 15 years. Ain't that enough for you?
3: Yeah, I guess so. What roads did you work on?
5: Well, for the last 5 or 6 years, I've been working for the Yellow Creek Logging Company.
3: A logging company?
5: Uh-huh.
3: Oh, hey, what kind of jacks have they got on that pipe?
5: You mean, what kind of engine?
3: Sure. What did you think I meant? Cream separators?
5: Most of the time, I've been firing on the old five spot, mister. And I tell you right now, she's a right smart engine for a wood burner.
3: Holy suffering cats, a wood burner.
5: Uh-huh.
3: And they send me a sod buster to fire a big T-type hog on a fast freight run that's been firing a wood burner. Oh.
5: Sure is too bad, mister, but I reckon there ain't nobody else.
3: Well, okay, climb up, Scissor Bill. We ain't got no time to argue.
6: Here's the order, Spider. 30 minutes on number 9. We get her at Dexter.
3: Okay, and say, Rusty.
6: Yeah?
3: Hop on the seat and watch for signals. This here's going to be good. Huh, a wood burner.
6: Eyeballs, Spider.
3: Okay, I got it. Come on, Reuben.
5: Yeah?
3: Peter the Diamonds. I'll be wanting plenty of dynamite for this here drag.
5: Hey, don't you worry none, mister. I'll give you the heat. Huh, look at her. She's near a popping right now.
3: Okay. Well, here we go, out of town.
1: Anything doing?
2: Oh, nothing unusual. There's a wire from San Francisco. It's an answer to that one about the mine property.
1: Oh, let's see it.
2: Here.
1: Oh, God.
2: Anything wrong?
1: I don't know. Vorman and Robinson don't want that mine.
2: Is that final?
1: I guess so. They say On account other commitments cannot reopen negotiations for Fortuna Mine at present.
2: So that's that.
1: Yes. I wonder if we could interest someone else.
2: Why not ask Judge Merritt to see what he can do?
1: No, not just yet. He sort of put this $70,000 up to me. I hate to run to him. I've got to do some thinking.
2: There's a message here from New York. It's in code.
1: For me?
2: No, it's addressed to the president of the Green Valley Railroad.
1: Oh, then it's for your father. But as I'm acting president as well as superintendent, it may be urgent. And if we can get the code, we'll see what it says.
2: Yes. Father's private code is in the safe. That seems to be the code they've used.
1: Oh, I know that code. Let's try it. It's not a difficult code anyway. They use the first letters of the words. What's the first word?
2: Code five letters. R-E-G-V-F.
1: R-E-G-V-F. Oh, that's easy. It means with reference to the Green Valley finances.
2: Oh.
1: All right, go ahead.
2: Next is... here you are. Better decipher it yourself. And
1: okay.
2: Here's the key.
1: Right. The next is... Urgent. Take immediate steps. Secure control. Money, no object.
2: My goodness. Don't you see what it is?
1: I'll say I do. We've tapped in on the secret communications between my respected parent, Jacob J. Reed, and your father in their nice little scheme to steal the Green Valley.
2: You oughtn't to read that message, Bill.
1: Oh, is that so? Listen, Dad thinks your father is still in Morristown. Now, tell me, where is he?
2: He's with Mother at Mason Hot Springs. He decided to get right away from the whole business. No one can reach him for the next 3 weeks.
1: All right, that's fine. Let's see the rest of this message. Draw on me for any amount using this code. Limit 100,000. Will remit by wire to bearer credit. Get enough stock to swing control. Urgent. Act at once. Ah, a nice little play right into our hands.
2: I don't understand. Bill, I won't stand for anything crooked.
1: Well, you don't have to. Here's the layout. Dad's getting desperate. He wants action. He offers to wire 100,000 to secure the Green Valley. Well, all it takes is 70,000.
2: Bill, you don't mean that you take advantage.
1: Sure I would. I'm going to wire in code for 70,000. We'll use Dad's own money to meet that mortgage. I'll give him a 3 months note for it after the meeting's over. It's only playing his own little game. What a break, and what a story.
2: Bill, I won't have anything to do with it.
1: All right, if you won't help me, just stand clear. That's all I want. If it doesn't work, it won't do any harm. But if it does, I've got that 70,000, and the old Green Valley is safe.
0: A strange twist in the affairs of the railroad. Old Jacob Reed unconsciously comes to the rescue. Don't miss episode 22 in The Green Valley Line.

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1: I began to hear footsteps, and I knew they were after me now. I tried to stay around people, but after all, they had found a way to kill him right on Broadway.
2: Well, it looks like a perfectly ordinary cane to me.
3: Let me see it.
2: The top doesn't come off. It appears to be solid wood.
3: What did the man who gave you this cane say about it?
1: He said he'd stolen it, and that the key to an international access code was hidden in the cane. That the leader of the outfit here in America was a heavy man who walked with a limp.
2: Well, that sounds like dime store fiction.
1: Oh, no. You've got to believe me.
3: Well, maybe I do.
1: I want to leave this cane with you. And then I want to see this Clara Springer. She must have some connection with the man who died. After all, he did say her name.
3: It might be a clue. And then again, it might be a trap.
1: She must be a friend of his. Maya, will you keep the cane for me while I go down to see her? It's dangerous, I know, but well, I'm afraid to go out into the street with it.
3: All right. You leave the cane with me tonight. I'll take it down to my office with me in the morning, and you come in about 9:30 and tell me what you found out from Miss Springer.
1: Oh, I really don't know how to thank you.
3: Oh, I'll take good care of your cane, Mr. Withers, and you can pick it up in the morning. Will you be all right?
1: Oh, yes, I think so.
3: Would you like me to come with you?
1: No, thank you, don't bother. I think I'd be better off alone. Do you mind if I go out the back door?
3: Not at all. Here, I'll show you the way.
1: Oh, thank you. Good night, Mayor. Judge.
2: Good night.
3: You know, I'd like to go with him. I think he's in danger.
2: Where? Do you mean you believe that preposterous story?
3: Yeah, I think I do. Come on, let's put this cane in the safe.
2: Well, I think the man's a sensationalist. He's just trying to start a little excitement.
3: On second thought, I don't think I'll put it in the safe. Come on, let's get up to the attic.
2: The attic? Oh, of all the nonsense.
3: Here, you got a match? I want to light this candle.
2: Well, what's the matter with the lights?
3: Well, I don't want to turn them on.
2: You're as bad as he is. Well, where are you going to put it?
3: There's an old seaman's chest up there that belonged to my father. It has a secret compartment under the lid. It'll be safe there for the night. Come on.

0: Good morning, Marilla. What's the matter with you?
1: Uh-oh.
2: Yes, uh-oh. Just look at what happened to this house during the night. They broke in the study window. They got in the safe, too. Call the police, Mayor, and tell them we've been robbed.
0: Well, nothing seems to be gone. My policies are all here. My gas card's in my pocket.
2: Oh, just look how the pillows have been ripped open. I never saw such a mess in all my born days. Well, aren't you going to do anything about this?
0: Oh, I reckon it'll wait till after breakfast. I've an appointment at 9:30 that may throw some light on it. Our invaders obviously weren't upstairs last night, and that's all that matters. Let's eat.
2: Oh, all right. Everything's ready. Came down the back stairs to the kitchen. Didn't see all this until I went in to set a place for you. The kitchen's all right. Oh, now what on earth?
0: Why, it's the judge. Come on in, Judge.
2: What's got you over here so early? Why, you're all out of breath.
3: Say, did you see the morning paper, Mayor?
0: Not yet.
3: Then look here. Look at this. Down here in the left-hand corner.
0: Pedestrian killed by truck. Last night, the man identified as Mark Withers stepped out in front of a truck at the corner of Ash and G Streets. He was killed instantly.
2: What's the matter with you two? Why are you sitting there staring like that? Why, was that man anyone we know?
0: This was murder, Judge.
3: You'd have a hard time selling that.
0: Well, maybe you will, but just the same, I can try. I think I'll pay a little early morning call.

0: Miss Springer?
1: Yes. Oh, Mr. Mayor, sir, this is an honor. Come in.
0: Thank you.
1: You'll pardon me for seeming upset, I'm sure. The accident last night was so shocking. Oh, that poor Mr. Withers.
0: You knew him?
1: I met him last night. He was bringing me a cane. He left to go and get it when the accident occurred. I guess he didn't have very good eyesight.
0: Why was he bringing you the cane, Miss Springer?
1: It was sent to me from France. My brother died in a concentration camp there. This cane was a last memento. He asked Mr. Withers to see that I had it.
0: Indeed.
1: It seems a very tragic cane, doesn't it?
0: Yes. Everyone who has it seems to come to an early death.
1: You didn't bring it with you?
0: No.
1: When may I have it?
0: Well, I'll tell you, Miss Springer. You come to my office tomorrow morning prepared to identify and claim your property, and you can take it away with you. But of course, if you can do that.
1: Well, that may be a little difficult, and I don't want to wait that long.
0: I'm sorry, Miss Springer. Tomorrow at 10. By the way, that's an interesting cane against the wall. Do you use one, or do you just collect them, perhaps?
1: No, that belongs to a friend of mine.
0: Friend? Who limps?
1: Why, yes.
0: A good day, Miss Springer. I'll see you tomorrow.
1: Good day.

0: Gordon, and that's the whole story. I thought it was time I explained the circumstances to the FBI.
1: And is the cane still in the trunk, Mr. Mayor?
0: Well, I'm sure no one would ever think of looking there.
1: We've been on the trail of this gang for some time, but we've never been able to pin anything on them. Yet we're sure we're on the right track.
0: Well, perhaps we can force them into the open. I have the cane, evidently they're desperate to get it. Well, let's see what their next move is.
1: You're taking quite a chance, Mr. Mayor. Your life is undoubtedly in danger.
0: Oh, sure. It's my job to keep Springdale in order. That goes through good and bad times. Just let's bide our time and see what happens.
1: Thank you, Mr. Mayor. We appreciate that.

0: Murley! Murley! Come on in, Judge. Murley!
1: He's probably in the kitchen.
0: Well, as I was saying, Judge, the FBI thinks we may be on the verge of discovering the whole gang. The top man's the one we want.
1: Well, I don't like it. If that's true, then you're dealing with dangerous customers. Why don't they...
2: I declare, I don't know what you think I'm made of. The things you expect me to do. That whole living room to clean up, and you send a man from the Salvation Army. Couldn't those old things in the attic have waited another day?
0: What? What things in the attic? What are you talking about?
2: About the man you sent from the Salvation Army. You said you told him to pick up some old things here that were in the attic.
0: Well, you didn't let him do it.
2: Why, yes, he said.
0: Oh. Come on, Judge.
2: Wait for me, Judge.
1: He's gone.
0: Yes, and so are the trunks. Judge, look.
1: Hmm?
0: There's the Salvation Army truck at the back door. Hey! Hey, you!
1: There's the man. He's slamming the back of the truck.
0: Oh, we'd never catch him. Never in the world. We'll have to phone the Salvation Army to hold him.
1: There he goes around to the... Mayor, look!
0: He's limping, isn't he, Judge? Yes, sir, of course. He's limping.

0: A man with a limp seems to have won the first round of the battle. We'll find out what significance this mysterious cane has in a moment. But just now, I'd like to say a few words of praise for a lady named Mrs. Georgette H. Sparks. She lives in East Orange, New Jersey, and believe you me, she rates a pat on the back. Why? Well, because, as her letter says...
1: I just couldn't sit back and do nothing when this war started, so I went to work at a defense factory.
0: That would be reason enough for praise, but there's more.
1: Of course, I still have my home to look after, and that means a big basket of extra grimy clothes to wash every week.
0: Mrs. Sparks knows the answers.
1: It's lucky that I can depend on Rinso to soak the clothes clean and save me time and work. With Rinso, I just whisk through wash day. And I wish you could see how spotlessly clean everything becomes with just a tiny bit of rubbing of very bad spots.
0: No wonder we're proud of Rinso. It helps you turn out a really, truly whitewash every week. And it saves you so much of that precious energy. I hope all you ladies will try Rinso soon. And now, back to our story starring Lionel Barrymore as the mayor of the town.

0: nightmare, sir. I don't know what to say. We've located the truck, but it was empty. Evidently, just left at the corner of Ash and G.
1: Well, there's nothing else to do now but call the police.
0: As long as I've been head of the Springdale Salvation Army, nothing like this has ever occurred before.
2: Well, didn't you check the man's references?
0: Oh, yes, yes. He came very highly recommended by a Mr. Jack Crothers. It's hard to get men now, you know, so we didn't check any further.
1: Well, do you mind if I call Mr. Crothers on your phone?
0: No, no, not at all. He's in the Andover building. That's Walnut 2990.
1: 2990. Yeah. Walnut. 2990, please. Mr. Jack Crothers, please. Oh, hello, Mr. Crothers. Well, this is the mayor. Good afternoon, sir. I'm trying to get a line on a man you recommended to the Salvation Army. Name's Jerome Cullen. Yeah. He abandoned a truck, and we are trying to find him. Oh, I see. Mm-hmm. All right, yes, I'll drop right over. Goodbye.
3: What did he say?
1: He said the man was a panhandler out in front of the Andover building, and he wanted to give him a break, so we sent him over here. He says he'll be responsible for anything that's missing. Well, I'm going over and talk to him. He may be able to help us find him.
2: Oh, what a business.
0: Oh, Mr. Mayor, sir, I certainly apologize. I can assure you that every effort will be made to recover your property.
1: Oh, that's all right. That's all right. Judge, you better go to the FBI while I go up to see Mr. Crothers. We haven't any time to lose. Tell him what's happened and let him start hunting, too. In the meantime, I'll get over to the Andover building. What floor is Mr. Crowder's on, son?
4: Top floor, 6, Mr. Mayor. He has the whole floor.
1: Oh, fine.
4: Gee, Mr. Crothers is sure a swell guy. You ought to see the tips he hands out.
1: Is that so? Well, I don't know him so well. He always seemed a very pleasant man when I did meet him.
4: He's A-number one.
1: Mm-hmm.
4: Well, here you are, Mr. Mayor, 6th floor.
1: Thank you. Thank you.
5: Mr. Mayor, this is a pleasure, sir.
1: How do you do, Mr. Crothers?
5: Try that chair by the window. It's quite comfortable. Cigar, sir?
1: No, thank you, no. This is quite a collection of firearms you have here.
5: Yes, I'm quite proud of them. I've invited you here to see them before, if you recollect, but you never accepted my invitation. See, this one on the wall is a revolutionary musket. One to the left of it is a cavalry pistol from the Civil War. And on my desk here, the fastest and best automatic of the day. Would you care to examine it?
1: It's a deadly-looking thing, isn't it? Yeah, I don't want to handle it.
5: I make quite a hobby of guns, you know. That's been town gossip for years.
1: Mr. Crothers, I know you must be busy. I won't take much of your time.
5: Oh, the rest of my afternoon is at your disposal, Mayor. Oh, I'm sorry. You thought I was hurrying you because I was pulling on a glove. That's just a nervous habit. You know, Mr. Mayor, I've always wanted to become better acquainted with you. I have a great respect for you. I've made no secret of that.
1: Well, I'd have more respect for myself if I could find the man with a limp. That sounds a little like Pulp Fiction, doesn't it?
5: Oh. Well, you're looking for a man with a limp. Something like this, Mr. Mayor? Had you forgotten, or is it possible you've never seen me walk before?
1: You? Why, I can't believe it. You're one of our most respected citizens. Everyone knows you and thinks highly of you.
5: Quite so, Mr. Mayor. That's been to my advantage.
1: Then these so-called accidents have been your work.
5: Oh, now, I can't claim credit for all of them, but we have made a beginning. Don't look round, Mayor. You're not going to escape. You came here by appointment, you see, and I knew you'd come to see me. That was why I gave my name to the Salvation Army. I decided it was time that you stepped into my parlor.
1: Yeah, now that I...
5: Where's that cane?
1: You rifled my house, surely you knew.
5: Evidently you were too smart to keep it in your house. We've been through the Williams house, it isn't there either.
1: And when I tell you, then what?
5: Well, then I'm afraid there must be a regrettable accident. It'll be my sad duty to tell the police of it, of course. The mayor was examining an automatic, learning how to load it. As a matter of fact, it misfired. Common enough story. It's happened before.
1: So you'll add one more murder to your list.
5: Oh, you do us an injustice, Mayor. A list of accidents. A man becomes involved with a party of drunks and loses his life. Another carelessly steps in front of a truck. A third is carelessly loading a gun. Oh, by the way, your fingerprints are already on it. That's the reason for my gloves. I don't wish to disturb them.
1: Yeah, you're very clever at this business of murder, aren't you? Well, go ahead, kill me. Then you'll never find the cane.
5: You'll tell us before you die.
1: Never.
5: No? I'll show you. Come in, son.
6: Hello, Mr. Crothers. Good afternoon, sir.
1: Ronnie, what are you doing here?
6: I brought him, Mayor. He wanted to see Mr. Crothers' collection.
1: Miss Springer.
5: Ronnie, you and Miss Springer go back into the other room and play. The mayor and I have some business to discuss.
6: Yes, sir.
5: You see, you wouldn't want our list to become too long. Another accident, perhaps. A boy falls from an open window, leans just a little too far out looking down.
1: Hmm? Now you war on children.
5: It's a fair game with a nation of sentimentalists. Hmm. Well, Mayor, you'll tell us where the cane is now. You will tell us so we can send the boy home.
1: Hmm? How do I know you will send him home?
5: You'll see him go.
1: That isn't good enough.
5: You don't trust us. Well, now perhaps that is understandable. Miss Springer will take the boy downstairs. You'll phone your housekeeper to come and get the boy in the lobby. You may talk to her again on the house phone when she gets him if you think it's necessary, and then you will tell us. Because if you don't, it's easy enough to get the boy back.
1: All right. Send him down. I'll tell you.
5: Here's the phone, Mayor, and mind you, no tricks.
1: Hello, Marilli. Hello. Now listen to me carefully, Marilli. Ronnie's in the lobby of the Andover building in the care of Miss Springer. I want you to come and get him and take him home. What was he doing here? Oh, he was examining a gun collection of Mr. Crothers. Well, I don't care if you are baking pies. Turn the oven off and come down here. Marilli, I don't want you to wait until the pies are finished. If they're ruined, let them be ruined. Certainly, I know the food shortage. Marilli, I want you to come down here and get Ronnie immediately. It's important. Yeah, just take him home. Goodbye.
5: Miss Springer, take the boy downstairs. Mayor's housekeeper's coming to get him.
6: Wouldn't I wait for him?
1: No. You run along, Ronnie. I may be here sometime.
6: Yes, sir. Goodbye, sir.
1: Goodbye.
5: Now then, Mr. Mayor, there isn't much longer to wait.
1: How can you think you can get away with this? You can't kill people in cold blood indefinitely.
5: I can kill you.
1: Yeah? But that doesn't frighten me very much. I've had a good life, and I have a few friends who'll be very interested in the manner of my dying. I may even accuse you of murder. My death may be the very means of destroying you.
5: Not a chance, Mayor.
1: What's so valuable about this cane? Since I'm to die, I may as well know.
5: Why not? You see, the outer layer comes off, and inside, cut into the wood, is the key to our code. And our immediate instructions as to where we are to strike first. Come in.
7: We found the cane, sir. It was in a hidden compartment in the lid of the trunk.
5: Here it is. Thank you. You've done well. That'll be all.
7: Yes, sir.
5: So you tried to fool me, Mr. Mayor. I was very foolish. I've never lost yet. Now then, you see? I take a knife and rip off the outer layer. And there it is. Now, Mr. Mayor, to the business at hand.
1: How brave you are. How triumphant you must feel. I've conquered and killed three men, you can say. A broken, weary prisoner from a concentration camp. A poor little anthropologist. And now an old man.
5: No. You missed the point. Three minds are gone that dared to oppose us. It's a rather proud victory on the whole.
1: Well, there are more to follow us, Mr. Crothers. You'd have to kill every man, woman, and child before you could count your victory.
5: Hello? Yes, come right up. That was Miss Springer. She said something has gone wrong. She must come up. If that kid of yours has pulled anything, it'll be too bad for her.
1: What could go wrong? She surely can handle Marilli.
5: I don't know. It sounds a little fishy.
1: Why so? Wasn't that Miss Springer on the phone?
5: Yes. Well, she'll be here any minute, and then I'll... Oh, Clara!
8: Yes? May I come in, please?
9: Don't reach for that gun, Crothers.
5: Well, Well, gentlemen, it looks as though I'm outnumbered, what?
1: I don't mind telling you, I'm mighty glad to see you. Mr. Crothers, may I introduce the FBI?
5: This is quite a victory you blundered into, Mayor.
1: You're flattering. It's overwhelming, Mr. Crothers.
5: Would you gentlemen mind telling me how you managed to arrive at this most fortuitous moment?
9: Well, I'll tell you. My name isn't Marilli, and I don't bake pies. Does that clear things up?
5: Yes, yes, I see. Sometimes the feeble-minded score and surprise you. I should have made that call myself. Mayor, I congratulate you.
1: You might tell me how you got up to this apartment.
9: Why, Mr. Mayor, we picked up Miss Springer here in the lobby and persuaded her to call Mr. Crothers.
1: Oh, thank you, Miss Springer. It all happened just in the nick of time.
6: Don't mention it.
9: And Mr. Mayor, we'd sure like to show our appreciation to thank you.
1: Oh, shucks, I don't want to be thanked. I haven't got time for it. I have a Red Cross meeting right now. As a matter of fact, I gotta run. Well, look after Mr. Crothers for me, will
9: you? You bet we will.
1: And any time I can help you out again, just let me know.
9: Oh,
1: don't forget that cane.
9: Hardly.
1: Say, would you mind if I take along that revolutionary shooting piece? It'd look well over my mantle.
5: Oh, please. Help yourself.
1: Say, this is really a shooting iron. But what do you know about that? It was loaded. Well, that just goes to show you, you can never trust a spy.

0: When I tell you confidently that Rinso is swell, I'm just imitating the makers of 33 leading washers, all of whom officially recommend the new anti-sneeze Rinso. Yes, that includes such famous makes as your Norge washer. The Norge people know the importance of Rinso's short run, as little as 5 minutes per load. That's easy on your clothes and on your washer, too. Yes, everybody's raving about Rinso, even the Bob White. Listen closely and you'll discover he's really saying...
1: Rinso
2: what?
1: Rinso what?
0: Yes, he's saying Rinso White, and here's why.
1: Rinso
2: what?
1: Rinso
2: what?
1: Happy little wash day song. 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
2: what?
1: Rinso
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0: 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Happy little wash day song.
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When you've collected a pound, take the fats to your butcher immediately. He'll pay you for them and send them off to help win the war. Remember, ladies, this is an important job, a war job that only you can do. Save waste kitchen fats to make explosives. Be sure to be with us again next week at this same time when the makers of Rinso again bring you the mayor of the town. And remember that Bob Burns, the Arkansas Traveler, is just ahead of us over these same stations. So we hope you'll all hear this full hour of fine entertainment, the Bob Burns Show and the mayor of the town. Mr. Barrymore appears through the courtesy of Metro-Goldwyn-Mayer. Our script was written by Gene Holloway. All names and places referred to are fictitious. This is Harlow Wilcox wishing you all a very pleasant good night.

0: Dawn soap fixes hard water troubles. Hey, diddle, diddle, it breaks in the middle. The new white floating soap calls Dawn.
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0: The Elgin National Watch Company presents The Man Behind the Gun, dedicated to the fighting forces of the United States and the United Nations, and presented in the hope that these authentic accounts of men at war will bring you a better understanding and deeper appreciation of the job being done by our fighting forces everywhere in the world.
1: Come left to course 280 and steady up.
2: Steadying up on 280, sir.
1: Very well.
3: It's nearly sunrise on the South Pacific. Ahead of you, beyond the slashing bow wave of the cruiser, is the leader of the task force. Behind, in the boiling phosphorescent wake, is another ship, and still another. The officer of the deck watches the huge second hand sweep around the red-lit face of the clock on the flying bridge above you.
1: Stand by for general quarters.
2: Bugler, stand by to sound general quarters.
4: Bugler, standing by, sir.
1: Very well. Check your time. Sunrise is at 512. It is now 512 minus 20 seconds. Minus 15. Minus 10. Minus 5.
0: Time, the priceless commodity of war. Seconds, the raw material of victory. On the flying bridge of a light cruiser, on the dashboard of a 28-ton tank, on the bombardier's panel in the plastic snout of a giant bomber, and on your own wrist, Elgin timepieces tick off the precious seconds, the minutes, the hours as America marches forward. For more than three quarters of a century, Elgin craftsmen have striven toward ever greater precision in the art of timekeeping. Today, at the request of the government, Elgin is making the devices that time modern split-second warfare. These include aviation clocks, tank clocks, compasses, tachometers, timers, and stopwatches for government and war industry uses, time fuses for anti-aircraft shells, and special wristwatches for our forces on land, sea, and in the air. Since Elgin is now fully converted to war production, few Elgin watches are still available for civilians. Foreign-made imported watches may try to fill this lack, but the shortage of high-quality American-made Elgin timepieces is certain to be felt, and felt deeply until the war is won. However, if you can't buy an Elgin, think of this. Because you are doing without, Elgin craftsmen are able to create one more special instrument which may help your man behind the gun do a more efficient job at the front. Remember, time is short. Every minute counts. Every second brings us closer to victory.
3: Tonight, the man behind the gun is the chief bosun's mate, the gun pointer on the United States cruiser Boise.

0: This day began like any other lazy, sunny day at sea in the South Pacific. Nothing unusual about it, October 11th, 1942. Just another day, Jap hunting in the Pacific. Your job is to stop the Japs from reinforcing their men on Guadalcanal. Three times you've gone north after them. Never a contact. This is the fourth time. And, brother, this is it. But you don't know that yet. Just now, you're sick of running back and forth.
1: You know, Scotty, I've been north so many times, I feel like a commuter. Nothing to show for it but goose eggs.
2: You and me both, Chief. I got bunions on my what's-it from sitting waiting for something to cross my sights.
1: Yeah, ain't it the truth?
0: The ship's in condition Baker, which means battle stations for every man on watch. The Boise's ready to start shooting at the drop of a Jap. You don't wander far from your post when you're in condition Baker. Right now, you're inside the turret. It's a little stuffy here, but cooler than outside in the glaring sun. You're just sitting there, batting your gums, when a couple of the boys come in.
1: Hiya, Pappy.
3: Hiya, Chief.
0: That's Johnson. He's just had another baby. He heard about it just before you left the New Hebrides.
3: Think we'll hook up with the Japs today, Chief?
1: Yeah, never can tell. I'm keeping my fingers crossed.
3: Yeah, me too. They told me when I come out that this ocean is lousy with Japs. Boy, it sure is lousy without them. I get sick of nothing to do.
2: You'll get over that. Don't kid yourself. Them Japs know how to fight.
1: Oh, the Admiral will now deliver a lecture on his long years of experience in fighting off the entire Jap Navy.

0: When Jap shells start falling around us like confetti, remember what I said.
1: Ah, I got no respect for them. You know what I heard? I heard them squints live on rice and fish. I got no respect for them.
0: They do okay on rice and fish. They do okay.
2: Oh, yeah? Well, let them come around. Every one of them. Every fish eater in the Pacific. They'll give the fish a chance to get even.
1: Hey,
2: not to change the subject or anything, but what's that you got there, Johnson?
1: Oh, that's a picture of my kid. The oldest one.
2: Oh, yeah?
1: I kind of thought I'd paste it up in the bulkhead, if nobody minds.
3: Go ahead.
2: Who minds? Let's see it.
3: Let me have a look at that.
2: Gee, good-looking mug, ain't he?
1: They all look alike, don't they? How would you
2: look
1: know?
2: Look at the muscles on him, would you? Takes after his old man.
1: Oh, he's a nice kid. He's kind of funny, though. He's got funny ideas. You can't figure him out all the time.
2: No?
1: Oh, he has funny ideas. The last time I was ashore, I took him to see the circus. He was only about 2 years old then, maybe a little more. He takes one look at the elephants and he says, "Daddy, I want to go home now." He wouldn't stay. He takes one look at the elephants and he says, "Daddy, I want to go home now." All right, I thought it was kind of cute, especially from a 2-year-old.
0: Yeah, real snapper, like Fred Allen.
2: Ah, don't pay any attention to those wax pappy. What do they know about kids?
0: I know all I want to know.
1: Well, anyways, I thought I'd paste up his picture.
2: Sure. The only thing is, there ain't much room left. Well, one of the girls will have to come down. Who's it going to be?
0: Look, how about Hetty, Chief? I don't know what you see in her anyhow.
2: No? Listen, she's the reason it's so hot in here. Nope, not Hetty. How about Rita? Hey, wait a minute, I know. This one. She ain't fit company for a 2-year-old anyhow.
0: Hey, listen, Chief, I ain't 2 years old. You ain't gonna take her down, are you? Not feed her.
2: Ah, what are you kicking about? That picture was taken 25 years ago. She don't look like that now.
0: Who cares what she looks like now? Look what she looked like then.
2: All right, you want it, you can have it and drive yourself crazy for all I care. But Johnson's kid goes up in that spot right there. That's just to remind us we all got home somewhere. And kids, some of us, that we never seen.
1: Thanks, Chief.
0: I sure...
2: All right. Maybe we're getting too serious around here anyhow. Hey, how about a song, Scotty?
0: Okay, if Freddie will play for me.
3: He'd better.
1: How about that song you learned from your old man, Scotty? You know, the Scotch song about the lakes and the islands?
0: I don't even know if I remember the words right.
2: Oh, yeah, sure you don't.
0: All right, I'll try.
2: Pipe down, boys.
4: There's a far crooner.
0: You guys sure you want to hear this now?
2: Come on, let's go.
0: Okay, here I go.
4: There's a far crooning is pulling me away. As take I with my chromac to the road. The far coolings are putting love on me. As step I with a sunlight for my Lord.
5: And all around them in the dim light of the gun turret are the gleaming breeches of the 6-inch guns. And the dials and the instruments and the wheels. The machinery of death. And the United States cruiser Boise plows north through the sea toward Guadalcanal. And a date with history.
4: Braggart in my step. You've never smelt the tangle on the aisle.

0: That's the way the day goes by, listening to Scotty singing and Eddie's harmonica. Scuttlebutt about dames and home and dames. Just standing by in condition Baker, waiting. But in the afternoon, things start to pick up. You're beginning to get close to the Solomons, and at 3 o'clock, 1500 Navy time, the bullhorn pops off.
1: Hand department, stand by to launch aircraft. Stand by, point of stop and catapult.
2: Well, here we go, Scotty.
3: Looks like it. Hope the boys can scare up some business. What good does it do to be the best gunner in the Pacific Fleet if you ain't got nothing to shoot at, I always say.
2: Oh, yeah? Well, come on, Daniel Boone. Let's go watch them push the pretty airplanes into the wide blue skyway.
3: Oh, if we go into the wide blue skyway...
2: Hey, listen, Admiral. That's the Army...

0: Of course, song. This is the Navy. N-A-V-Y.
1: It's only a song.
0: Never mind. You want to sing it, go join the Army. If they'll take you.
1: They take me. Don't worry about that.
0: Listen, they'll take anybody. Long as you're warm.
2: From the top of the director turret, you watch them swing the starboard catapult out toward the sea. There's a plane on each catapult.
3: Stand by the star engine.
2: Now the pilots are coming up from below, fastening their helmets and crooking their legs to make the parachute harness fit right. The deckhands nearest them give them an okay signal, and you yell,
0: find us something to shoot at, sir.
1: Anything at all, Lieutenant.
3: Star engine. Stand clear. Turn over.
2: Propellers are whirling disks of light as the pilots climb aboard, settle down, and fasten their safety belts. And the planes strain and rock against the catapult rigging as the cruiser presents its stern to the wind. The man stands by the firing mechanism that shoots the planes into the air like shells from a cannon.
3: Stand by the launch. Watch the signal from the starboard plane.
2: All eyes are on the cockpit of the starboard plane, waiting for the launching signal from the pilot. You can see him put his head back against the cushion that keeps his neck from being broken by the fast takeoff. Then, after a second, his hand goes up.
3: Launch the starboard!
2: He's off. Dips toward the sea as he leaves the snapping catapult and then rises up and away. Now the cruiser heels over sharply and presents the port catapult to the wind.
3: Stand by the launch port. Watch the signal.
2: Again, you watch for the pilot to give the launching signal. You're thinking of the jolt he gets when that firecracker goes off in the catapult. In less than 30 feet, he's going 80 miles an hour. That's some pickup, brother. The pilot's hand goes up.
3: Launch the port.

0: The two planes dwindled toward the north, far ahead of the task force, ranging the ocean and looking for the enemy. And that's okay with you. As far as you're concerned, the sooner you find them, the better. Anyhow, you feel all right now. You have that slight tenseness you always get after the planes take off. Any minute now, they may flash the word that the enemy has been spotted. Back aft on the port side of the superstructure is the guy who passed that word. The radio man, who sits all day long with an ear cocked to the static-filled speaker, listening. Always listening. And every 2 minutes, typing out his report.
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0: It goes on like that for him. Minute after minute, hour after hour. Waiting for word out of the Pacific sky.
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6: 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He's working us now.
0: Far across the water, you can see the flickering flashes of light from the signal bridge of the task force commander's vessel.
6: Signal bridge to communications officer.
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6: Message on blinker tube from OTC. Stand by to execute column left, 60 degrees.
4: Very well. Acknowledge.
6: Aye, aye, sir.
4: Blinker tube signal, sir. Stand by to execute column left, 60 degrees.
5: Very well. Quartermaster, stand by for full left rudder, 60 degrees, to course 220.
7: Full left, 60 degrees, course 220. Standing by, sir.
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6: All units standing by, blinker from flagship. Column left, 60 degrees. Stand by. Execute.
4: Execute.
5: Full left, 60 degrees. Execute.
7: Aye, aye, sir.
0: Now all the ships in the column heel over sharply and turn toward the position of the enemy, 160 miles away. You're going in at last.
5: Here we go. 8 hours from now, those Japs will find out who's boss in the Pacific.

0: getting dark now. The sun is going down into the ocean. Only a few men on the ship know that the enemy has been spotted, but everyone aboard feels an increased tension. That sharp turn and speed up means something, and every man jack aboard has a pretty good idea what.
1: Think we're engaging, Chief?
2: Yeah, looks like it, Scotty. Yeah, we'll soon know. As soon as they blow general quarters, we'll know. If they set material condition affirm, we're in.
0: And so you sit there, waiting for the sunset and general quarters. If they set condition affirm, every man at his battle station until further notice, if they set condition affirm, you're headed for action. And so you watch and wait as the sun burns red and dim on the horizon. And then suddenly, it's gone.
3: 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Set material condition affirm. Set condition 1
0: watches. There it is. Material condition affirm. You're going in. Now the ship boils with life. Every hatch is erupting men like a volcano, and the gun turrets and directors are swarming with hard-eyed sailors. No more sitting around now. No more thinking about climbing coconut trees in the New Hebrides. No more scuttlebutt about the girls in San Diego. From now on, anything that crosses the telescopic sights of the cruiser gets hot steel poured into it.
2: Here we go, Scotty. Good luck, kid.
1: Same to you, Chief. Look out, Tojo. Here comes the Boise.

0: Now the decks are clear and silent. Everywhere, men are standing quietly by the guns and the searchlights and the sonic detectors and the battle phones, waiting to check in at stations. You scooch into the metal plow seat of the telescopic sight and slip on your flashproof gloves and helmet over the telephone headset. And then you call control.
1: 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Director One testing. 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Director One testing.
2: Control, I.
1: Thank you.
0: Then from the gun turrets fore and aft, the reports start coming to you, sitting there at the firing keys of the 15 big guns.
2: Director One from Turret One, manned and ready.
1: Aye, aye.
2: Turret Two, manned and ready.
1: Aye, aye.
2: Turret Three, manned and ready.
1: Aye, aye.
2: Turret Five, manned and ready.
1: Aye, aye.
2: Turret Four, manned and ready.
1: Little late, Turret Four, get on the beam. Aye, aye, Turret Four. Control, Director One, manned and ready.
2: Very well, all stations. Emergency control aft, aye. Emergency control forward, aye. Plotting room, aye. Repair party, aye. Engine
0: room, it goes on from station to station, all over the ship, until every gun and post and man is accounted for. All hands are at battle stations. The ship is ready for instantaneous action.

0: It's dark now. The night has closed down around the task force like a blanket. By the silvery light of the rising moon, you can dimly make out the other ships of the column. And their boiling phosphorescent wakes are like rivers in the ocean. You're getting close to Guadalcanal. And the order goes out from control.
1: Put shells in the hoist! Fill the hoist!
0: Down below on the shell deck, the sweating petty officer yells to his men. Screaming cylinders are fed to the waiting hoist, and the flash-proof door is turned as they disappear upward. Farther down in the guts of the ship, far below the waterline, the bosun of the handling room is doing his job.
1: Break up powder and fill the hoist!
0: And his men open up the cans of powder and feed the silken bags of high explosive to the waiting hoist. Up above, you sit there with your eye glued to the up-and-down line of the pointer telescope. Scotty sits beside you. He's the trainer. The line on his telescope goes from one side to the other. It's your job to see that his line and your line cross on the center of the target. When they do, you press two firing keys with your thumbs and all 15 guns of the main battery go off in salvo. And they hit where they're aimed.
2: Shell and powder up in turret one.
3: Aye.
2: Powder load. And shell up in turret two.
3: Aye. Load.
2: Powder and shell up in turret three.
3: Aye. Load.
2: Powder and shell up in turret four.
0: It's adding up now.
3: Aye.
0: Everything is ready.
3: Load.
0: From now until the battle's over, the guns will be fired and loaded and pointed and trained in one smooth, continuous action. Once you press those two firing keys, the light cruiser Boise and all its crew will act as one well-running machine, a machine gun.
3: All guns and main battery, man, loaded, laid, and ready, sir.
4: Very well. Stand by. Reports are coming in now from the flagship. Enemy is reported at 20 miles south of Point Z. Range is closing rapidly.
0: Now you tune in on the electrician circuit to the searchlight bridge where the smoke watch is stationed. The smoke watch man is up there to watch for fire the length of the ship. Actually, he acts as a running commentator on the progress of the battle so the men below decks will know what's going on.
3: Light bridge from director. Can you see anything yet, Money?
5: No, not yet. The enemy isn't in sight yet. But I can see Savo Island and Cape Esperance. Just barely. They look beautiful. Very picturesque. It's amazing how the blueness of the mountains is accentuated.
6: You're nuts.
3: That guy talks like a travelogue. I ask him if he can see any Japs, and he tells me about the scenery.
6: He reads too much.
7: Range of the night is 20,000 yards. Wind relative from bearing 280. Speed 20. It is now exactly 2,348 -10 seconds.
0: Automatically, you note down the time and the range of the night. The distance you can see in the light of the moon. It's nearly 2,400 hours. Midnight. The tension is terrific. Somewhere around here is a Japanese task force. You feel like if you don't find it soon, you'll blow your top. Then suddenly the ship heels over and turns away.
8: Hey, Chief, we're turning away. We're going back home.
3: What? They can't do this to me. The fourth time this week. Get right up to where they live and then turn around and go home. My Godfrey in a bucket!
0: You take off your flash gloves and mask and throw them on the deck in a blind fury of resentment. You're cursing the day you ever went to sea. When suddenly the loudspeaker pops off.
7: Action, stop it!
0: There it is. The enemy's in range. You jam your eye into the lens of your telescope, waiting for the lookout to report.
5: Enemy in range now. 2 points off the starboard, and there are plenty of them.
9: Estimated range of enemy craft, 18,000 yards. Target angle 3-0. Speed 2-0.
0: They're still too far away to show in your telescope, but you've got to get ready for them. And even before the order comes through, you start swinging the guns in their direction.
4: Control to directors. Train on 2 points off the starboard.
3: Director one, searching 2 points off starboard.
0: Scotty is frantically whirling the hand wheel that raises and lowers the 15 guns of the main battery. Johnson is working another wheel. And you know that down on the main deck, those murderous turrets are swinging swiftly on their barbettes. 15 big guns searching the night for a target. You sit there and peer through your telescope for the first sight of the enemy.
9: Range 15500. Time is 2350.
0: 10 minutes of 12. 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
9: 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Range 1200. 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
0: They're still peering through the telescope. Now, very dimly, you see a light gray spot on the lens.
9: Range.
0: Then another. It's
9: one,
0: them. Five of them. Big ones. Japs. You can see them now.
11: Target sighted. Bearing 225. There they are, Scotty. Pick them up. Right, right, right. Steady, steady, steady. Left, left, left. On target. Mark, mark, mark.
8: Trainer on target.
11: Director one, on target.
4: Are you on the target?
11: I'm on five targets.
4: Well, pick out the biggest one and stand by to commence firing.
11: Pick up biggest target. Left a little. Left, left, left. Mark.
0: Through your sights, you center the
11: Mark.
0: Cross wires of the sight on the largest enemy
11: Mark.
0: Ship. Then you pick up the two firing keys. This is it.
11: Director one, on target.
4: Open shutters, commence firing.
11: Commence, commence, commence.
0: The black of the night is cracked open in a white blaze as 15 guns let go all at once. And the searchlight bridge is illuminating the target. Just have time to see that it's a big Jap cruiser before it disappears behind mouthless spurts of water flung skyward by the bursting shells. The first salvo has found its target.
4: Check fire. Spot one.
11: Check, check, check. Spot one. Spot one.
4: Up one O-double-O. Right O-O.
11: Up one O-double-O. I. Right O-O. Right, right, right.
4: Resume fire.
11: Resume fire.
0: Now the shells are hitting the enemy cruiser. You can see them swimming through the air like little bugs and then disappearing into the Jap warship with a searing red blast of flame. Over your headset, you can hear the smoke watch on the light bridge describing the sight for the men below deck.
5: It's a beautiful ship. I can see it very plainly in the light. It's very white. It seems to have a bulge of some kind along the bow. Oh, it's a very beautiful ship.
8: Never mind what it looks like. Are we hitting it? Come on, talk, talk.
3: I'll give the kid a chance. We're hitting it, Pappy. We're hitting it every shot.
0: The thumbs are still pressed down on the firing keys, and the guns are firing as fast as they can be loaded, and that's plenty fast. The shells are like tracer bullets from a machine gun, pouring into the enemy. And then suddenly the Jap ship erupts into flame from stem to stern.
3: That's it. That's it. Burn, you buggers. Burn.
5: We got

0: number one for the Boise. One down and six to go. Next week, we'll tell you how the Boise got those six and nearly got hers. But now may we have 45 seconds of your time for a message from the Elgin National Watch Company.
1: You have just heard how the Boise's gun crew worked together in battle. Back of those few moments of brilliant action are months and months of training. The gun crews of a fighting ship never cease training. Stopwatch in hand, the gunnery officer again and again times the sequence of loading, firing, reloading.
2: No. It ain't good enough. So we do it over again. You guys were 2 seconds off that time.
1: It's a precision war of split seconds, this World War II, and Elgin makes many of the instruments that time those split seconds for the Army, Navy, and aviation forces. So the Elgin watch you now own will have to last for the duration. Give it the wartime care it deserves. Wind it carefully each morning. Avoid knocks and jars. And at least once a year, have it inspected by your Elgin jeweler. Remember, time. The time on your wrist is vital to victory.
0: Next week at this time, we invite you to be with us again when the man behind the gun continues the story of the heroic action of the United States cruiser Boise. The story we have called 10% is not enough.

Man Behind the Gun is presented to you each Sunday night at this time by the Elgin National Watch Company, makers of special timing devices and precision instruments for the Army, the Air Corps, the Navy, and the Marine Corps. 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
1: American Novel. A New England family in the days of the Civil War, and one of the most dearly beloved stories ever written. The NBC University of the Air presents the first of a two-part radio edition of Louisa May Alcott's story, Little Women, another in the series of books that live. American Novel.
2: Mr. March, their father, used proudly to call them his little women. How hard they tried to live up to that, especially that winter during the Civil War in 1863. Meg was 16 then, Joe was 15, Beth 13, and Amy the baby was 12. How wonderful the snow was that afternoon. It was just before Christmas, and the girls sat knitting before the cheerful fire in the comfortable, shabby old drawing room.
3: Christmas won't be Christmas without any presents.
4: It's so dreadful to be poor.
5: No, I don't think it's fair for some girls to have plenty of pretty things and other girls nothing at all.
6: We've got father and mother and each other.
7: We haven't got father, Beth. There's no telling when the war will be over and he won't be home till then.
6: Well, Joe, you know the reason Mother proposed not having any presents this Christmas. It's because it's going to be a hard winter for everyone, and she thinks we oughtn't to spend money for pleasure.
7: But, Meg, I don't think the little we should spend would do any good. We've each got only a dollar, and I agree not to expect anything from Mother or you, but I do want to buy a book for myself.
5: I want to spend mine in new music. I think you should, Beth, and I should get a nice box of drawing pencils. I really need them.
7: Mother didn't say anything about our own money. Let's each buy what we want and have a little fun. I'm sure we work hard enough to earn it.
6: I know I do, teaching those tiresome children nearly all day.
7: Oh, you don't have half such a hard time as I do, Meg. How would you like to be shut up for hours with a nervous, fussy old lady like Aunt March and her crazy parrot and poodle?
5: I know it's naughty to fret, but I do think washing dishes and keeping things tidy is the worst work in the world. I don't believe any of you suffer as I do.
6: Oh.
5: For you don't have to go to school with impertinent girls who laugh at your dresses and label your father if he's rich.
7: Libel, not label, silly. Papa's no pickle bottle.
5: You needn't be satirical about it.
7: Oh, Amy.
5: It's proper to use good words and improve your vocabulary.
6: Oh. Now, don't peck at one another, girls. Amy, your airs are funny now, but you'll grow up to be an affected little goose if you don't take care.
5: Oh, it's 6 o'clock and time for Mommy to come home.
6: I'll get her slippers out to be warm.
7: Yes, Beth, dear. Bring them here and I'll hold them before the fire while Meg lights the lamps and Amy straightens the room.
5: Oh, mm-hmm. Yes, we want it to look cheerful and pretty when Mommy comes.
6: Here are the slippers, Joe.
7: Oh, they're quite worn out.
5: Yes.
7: Mommy simply must have a new pair.
5: I thought I'd get her some with my dollar.
6: Oh, no, let me.
7: Oh, I'm the oldest. I'm the man of the family now Papa's away, and I shall provide the slippers.
5: Mm. I tell you what we'll do. Let's each get her something for Christmas and not get anything for ourselves.
7: Oh, that's like you, Beth.
5: Oh, yes.
7: Wonderful. What shall we get?
6: Well, I shall give her a nice pair of gloves.
7: A pair of slippers, best to be had.
6: Some handkerchiefs, all hemmed by hand.
7: Oh, nice.
5: I'll get her a bottle of cologne.
6: Oh, let Mommy think that we're getting things for ourselves. And then surprise her.
7: Oh, yes. And Meg, there's not much time. We've got lots of practicing still to do on the Christmas play I wrote.
5: Joe, I don't see how you write and act such splendid things. You're a regular Shakespeare.
7: Oh, not quite. I do think The Witch's Curse, an operatic tragedy, is rather a nice thing, but, oh, I'd like to try Macbeth. If only I had a trapdoor for Banquo. I always wanted to do the killing part. Is this a dagger that I see before me?
5: No, it's a toasting fork with Mother's slipper.
8: I'm glad to find you so merry,
6: Mommy.
8: My girl.
6: You let me take your wet cloak and bonnet, Mother.
9: Thank you, Meg.
6: Sit here, Mommy.
9: Oh, it's good to be home with my darlings. And I've got a treat for you.
5: Oh.
7: A letter. It's a letter from Father.
9: Yes, a nice long letter.
5: Well, what is it?
9: All right, girls, now be quiet if you want to hear. My own dearest. How much I miss you and the four girls. In my mind's eye, I can see all of you, just as you are. You in the big chair by the fire, and the girls clustered around you. Give them all my dear love and a kiss. I think of them by day and pray for them by night. I know that they too will win the battle each of us must fight with himself. And conquer themselves so beautifully that when I come back to them, I may be fonder and prouder than ever of my little women.
2: Many a girlish vow was made to live up to the hopes of their absent father, for each girl knew well the little faults with which she had to struggle and sincerely tried to do better. And then came Christmas morning, and what a wonderful Christmas it was. When the girls arose, they found that Mommy had stolen out early to visit a poor family, and they found it hard to wait till she got back to give her her presents. And the Christmas breakfast they prepared, buckwheats and piping hot muffins, and the smell of coffee wafted right from heaven. They were famished when Mommy came in.
10: Merry Christmas,
9: little daughters. And what a beautiful breakfast.
11: Isn't it wonderful?
9: But before we sit down, let me say one word. Not far away from here lies a poor woman with a little newborn baby. Six children are huddled into one bed to keep from freezing, but they have no fire. There's nothing to eat over there, and they're suffering. My girls, will you give them your breakfast as a Christmas present?
5: Oh, yes, Marlene.
9: I thought you'd do it. You shall all go and help me. And when we come back, we'll have bread and milk for breakfast and make it up at dinner time.

0: I think there were not in all the city four merrier people than the hungry little girls who gave away their breakfast and contented themselves with bread and milk on Christmas morning. Then followed the giving of the little gifts to Mommy. And the rest of the day was spent in preparations for the evening's festivity, which was to consist of the presentation of Joe's Christmas play for the entertainment of some dozen girls of the neighborhood. And all went well with the play, and it was much enjoyed, if a little rough in spots. But the climax of the evening came when they were all summoned downstairs to supper. And what a supper!
1: Look at the table, cream, Christmas cake, French flowers, flowers. Where did it all come from?
2: Old Mr. Lawrence from next door sent it.
3: The Lawrence boy's grandfather? Mm-hmm. What in the world put such a thing into his head? We don't know him.
2: One of his servants found out about your breakfast party and told him, and it pleased him.
3: Wow.
2: He knew my father years ago, and this afternoon he sent me a polite note saying he hoped I would allow him to send my children a few trifles in honor of the day.
3: Oh, nice.
2: I couldn't refuse. And so you have a little feast at night to make up for the bread and milk breakfast.
3: That boy put it into his head. I know he did. He's a capital fellow. I wish we could get acquainted.
4: Well, I've heard that old Mr. Lawrence is very proud with all his money and fine house and doesn't like to mix with his neighbors.
3: He keeps that grandson shut up when he isn't riding or walking with his tutor and makes him study very, very hard.
4: Well, I don't propose to be the first to make advances to him.
3: Well, I mean to know him someday. He needs fun. I'm sure he does.
0: The idea amused Joe, and she planned many ways of making friends with him. But he'd not been seen lately, and Joe began to think he'd gone away. When one snowy day, she spied a brown face at an upper window, looking wistfully down into their garden. And Joe resolved to try what could be done. She saw Mr. Lawrence drive off, and then sallied out to dig her way down to the hedge, where she paused and took a survey.
3: There he is at the upper window, poor boy. All alone and sick this dismal day. It's a shame. I'll toss up a snowball and make him look out, and I'll say a kind word to him. Oh, that roused him.
5: How do you do? Are you sick?
6: Better, thank you. I've had a bad cold and been shut up a week.
3: I'm sorry. What do you amuse yourself with?
6: Nothing. It's as dull as tombs up here.
3: Don't you read?
6: Not much. They won't let me.
3: Can't somebody read to you?
6: Oh, Grandpa does sometimes, but my books don't interest him, and I hate to ask my tutor Brooke all the time.
3: We'll have someone come and see you, then.
6: Isn't anyone I'd like to see? Boys make such a row, and I get silly a little.
3: Well, isn't there some nice girl who'd read and amuse you?
6: Don't know any.
3: You know us.
6: So I do. Will you come, please?
3: I'll come if Mother will let me. I'll go ask her. Shut that window like a good boy and wait till I'll come. Well, here I am, bag and baggage. Mother sent her love, and she was glad if I could do anything for you. Oh, what a cozy room this is.
7: Thank you. Oh, here, take the big chair and let me do something to amuse my company.
3: Oh, no, I came to amuse you. Shall I read aloud? Some of those books look very interesting.
7: Thank you, but I've read all those, and if you don't mind, I'd rather talk.
3: Oh, not a bit. I'll talk all day if you'll only set me going. Beth says I never know when to stop.
7: Is Beth the rosy one who stays at home a good deal?
3: Yes, that's Beth. She's my girl, and a regular good one she is, too.
7: The pretty one is Meg, and the curly-haired one is Amy, I believe.
3: How did you find that out?
7: Well, you see, I often hear you calling to one another. And when I'm alone up here, I can't help looking over at your house. You always seem to be having such good times.
3: Oh, I just wish instead of watching, you'd come over to see us. Wouldn't your grandpa let you?
7: I think he would if your mother asked him. He's very kind, though he doesn't look so. Only he's afraid I might be a bother to strangers.
3: We aren't strangers. We're neighbors, and you needn't think you'd be a bother. We want to know you.
0: And so the time passed pleasantly, while Joe told stories of the good times at the March household and of her experiences with Aunt March, the poodle, and the parrot. Finally, the talk turned to books, and finding that they shared a real love for them, Lolly took Joe down to his grandfather's library. Just at this point, the doctor arrived, and Lolly excused himself to have an examination. and Joe was left alone to amuse herself in the beautiful old room. She was standing in front of a fine portrait of the old gentleman when the door behind her opened again, and thinking it, Laurie returned.
3: I'm sure now that I shouldn't be afraid of your grandfather. He's got kind eyes, though his mouth is grim, and he looks as if he had a tremendous will of his own. He isn't as handsome as my grandfather, but I like him.
8: Thank you, ma'am.
3: Oh.
8: So you're not afraid of me, eh?
3: Not much, sir.
8: And you don't think me as handsome as your grandfather?
3: Not quite, sir.
8: And I've got a tremendous will, have I?
3: I only said I thought so.
8: But you like me, in spite of it?
3: Yes, I do, sir.
8: Yeah, you've got your grandfather's spirit. He was a fine man, my dear. And I was proud to be his friend.
3: Thank you, sir.
8: What have you been doing to this boy of mine?
3: Oh, only trying to be neighborly, sir. I'd seen him at his window looking very lonely and sad, and I thought that what he needs is the companionship of young people, and I decided to see what I could do.
8: You think he needs cheering up a bit, do you?
3: Yes, sir. We're only girls, but we should be glad to help if we could.
8: Yeah, but now it's tea time. Come along and go on being neighborly.
3: If you'd like to have me, sir.
8: I shouldn't ask you if I didn't. My arm, young lady.
0: Tea was a very happy experience. And watching the young people chatting away like old friends, the old gentleman decided that Joe was right. The boy had been lonely, and that he'd see what these girls could do for Laurie. So when Joe left after tea, he extended to them all a hearty invitation to visit the Lawrence household as often as they liked, an invitation the girls were not slow to accept. The results were pleasant.
7: Let's rehearse your play tonight, Joe.
9: Oh, Mommy, they've got the most beautiful pictures I can copy, and tonight we're going on a sleigh ride. Mr. Lawrence is so kind to let me practice on his wonderful piano. I'm going to make him a pair of worsted slippers with pansies on the toes. Mommy, we're going on a skating party with Laurie.
3: Oh, Beth, look what came for you while you were out.
9: A lovely little cabinet piano.
10: Isn't it beautiful?
9: Oh, whatever.
10: It's from old Mr. Lawrence. Oh. And here's a note for you.
9: Quick, Beth, read it aloud.
10: Oh, dear. Joe, you read it for me. I never could.
3: Well, all right. Well, let me have it.
9: Joe, hurry.
3: Can't get... Oh. There. Now I've got it. It says, Miss March, dear madam, I have had many pairs of slippers in my life, but I never had any that suited me as well as yours. Pansies are my favorite flower, and these will always remind me of the gentle giver. I like to pay my debts, so I know you will allow the old gentleman to send you something which once belonged to the little granddaughter he lost.
9: Oh.
3: With hearty thanks and best wishes, I remain your grateful friend, humble servant, Jane Lawrence. Oh, dear Beth, that's an honor to be proud of.
9: Oh, yes. And isn't the piano beautiful?
3: Lovely. Laurie told me how fond Mr. Lawrence used to be of the grandchild who died. Just think, Beth, he's given you her piano. That comes of having big blue eyes and loving music.
0: And so the winter passed and spring came, and there were picnics and wonderful outings for Laurie and the girls. And it gradually came to be noticed that John Brooke, Laurie's tutor, was showing a rather marked preference for Meg, and that she shyly returned his interest. Joe, jealous for the family solidarity, pooh-poohed the whole idea. But for the most part, she was too busily absorbed in her writing to notice much. For several days, Jo had been very busy in the garret where she loved to write. And now, she has taken two manuscripts and gone into the town where she was observed by Laurie, who happened to be watching from across the street, to enter a rather dingy building bearing, among others, the sign of a dentist, remain for about 10 minutes, and then come running downstairs with a very red face. Laurie was waiting for her.
7: Hello, Jo.
3: Teddy Lawrence, what are you doing here?
7: Oh, just happened along. Did you have a bad time?
3: Not very.
7: You got through quickly.
3: Yes, thank goodness.
7: How many did you have out?
3: There are two which I want to have come out, but I must wait a week.
7: What are you laughing at, Joe?
3: It's a secret.
7: Oh, I've got some news you'd like to hear.
3: Oh, really?
7: I'll tell it to you if you'll tell me your secret.
3: Well, all right, but you'll not say anything about it at home, will you?
7: No, not a word.
3: Well, I've left two stories with a newspaper man, and he's going to give me his answer next week.
11: Well, hurrah for Miss March, the celebrated American author.
3: Hush, it won't come to anything, but I couldn't rest till I tried.
7: It won't fail. Why, Joe, your stories are works of Shakespeare compared to half the rubbish
3: Laurie.
7: That's published every day.
3: Oh,
7: won't it be fun to see him in print?
3: Oh, yes, Laurie, that would be wonderful. Now, where's your secret?
7: Remember the pair of gloves that Meg left at our house and only one could be found?
3: Yes.
7: I know where the other glove is.
3: Is that all?
7: Well, will you hear where it is, though?
3: Tell them.
7: John Brooke has it.
3: John, how do you know?
7: Saw it.
3: Where?
7: In his pocket.
3: All this time?
7: Yes. Isn't that romantic?
3: No. It's horrid.
7: Don't you like it?
3: Well, of course I don't. It's ridiculous. It won't be allowed.
7: I thought you'd be pleased.
3: At the idea of anybody coming to take Meg away? No, thank you.
7: You'll feel better about it when somebody comes to take you away.
3: I'd like to see anybody try it.
7: So should I.
3: I don't think secrets agree with me. I feel all rumpled up in my mind since you told me that.
0: A good race through the clear fall air helped to smooth out Joe's mind. But for the next week or two, she behaved so queerly that her sisters were quite bewildered. She rushed to the door when the postman rang, was rude to Mr. Brooke whenever they met, and would sit looking at Meg with a woe-begone face. On the second Saturday, Meg sat sewing at the window.
4: Well, my goodness, there's Laurie chasing Joe all over the garden. What shall we do with that girl? She never will behave like a young lady.
9: I hope she won't. She's so funny and dear as she is.
12: It's very trying, but we never can make her comme la faux.
9: Comme la...
4: Oh, Amy, darling, it's comme il faut.
9: Isn't that what I said?
4: Oh, my goodness sake, you two. Can't you ever come in quietly?
7: There's a story in the paper that Joe wants to read to
3: you. Oh, it doesn't amount to much, I guess. I just thought you might be interested.
9: What's the title?
3: The Rival Painter.
9: Oh, that sounds well.
3: Couldn't read it.
9: Yes,
3: all
9: Joe.
3: Right. The Rival Painter. Many years ago, and to this day, in Burlingham Castle, the old cobwebbed halls echo the dismal tale of the rival painters who died by the poisoned hand.
12: Oh, that was a good story, Joe. So nice and sad.
9: Yes. I particularly like the lovering part. Viola and Angelo are two of our favorite names. Isn't that queer?
12: Joe, who wrote that story?
3: Your sister.
9: You!
12: Oh, Joe, it's wonderful!
7: Isn't she grand? Look, there's her name.
3: Where?
7: The Rival Painters by Miss Josephine March.
3: Stop jabbering, girls. I'll tell you everything. First, I didn't get paid for the story at all, but the man told me that he will take all I can send him, and I will get paid for them after this, and I'm so happy. In time, I may be able to support myself and help you girls.
4: Oh, that must be Mother. She's home early.
9: Won't she be happy about Joe's story?
4: Oh, yes. Girls, I'm afraid I've got bad news for us all.
3: Mommy?
4: It's in this telegram, Joe.
3: Yes, Mother.
4: Let me sit down a moment.
12: What is it, Mother?
3: Mrs. March, your husband is very ill. Come at once. S. Hale National Hospital, Washington.
4: I shall go at once, of course, but it may be too late.
3: Oh, of course not.
4: Oh, let me think. Where's Laurie?
7: Here, ma'am. Let me do something to help.
4: Laurie, send a telegram saying I'll come at once. The next train goes early in the morning. I'll take that.
7: What else? The horses are ready. I can go anywhere, do anything.
4: Well, I want you to take a note to Aunt March. I must ask her for some money. Joe, you must run out to get a list of things I may need for the nursing.
3: Beth,
4: go and ask Mr. Lawrence for a couple of bottles of old wine.
9: All right.
4: Amy, go get down the little black trunk. And Meg, come and help me find my things, for I'm half bewildered.
9: Of course.
0: Old Mr. Lawrence rushed right over, offering everything from the wine and a dressing gown for Father to himself as escort. He was too old to make the trip, But Ma Mee almost sobbed with relief when Laurie's tutor, Mr. Brooke, offered to go instead. Finally, everything was packed and ready, and the girls were left alone. The days stretched into weeks, and at last the news from Washington was good. Their father was improving, but Mother and Mr. Brooke remained with him. Things hummed again, and the hearts of the girls were glad. But one day, Beth was missed. They found her lying on her mother's bed.
2: Well, Beth, what are you doing in Mommy's room?
9: I thought I'd lie down a little. My head aches and I feel tired.
3: Well, let me feel your head. It looks hot. Beth, it's burning.
9: Oh, Joe, I've been tending the little baby we went to see Christmas Day. She's been sick and today she died while I was there.
2: What did she die of?
9: Scarlet fever.
2: Oh, Beth, tell me, dear. Do you have a sore throat and a headache and a kind of a funny feeling in your bones?
9: Yes. Oh, no. But don't be frightened, Meg. I shan't have it badly.
2: Oh, Joe, what should we do?
3: We can't send for Marmy. She can't leave Papa.
2: No. I'll go for the doctor.
3: I'll take Amy to Aunt March so she doesn't catch it.
9: Joe. Why, Joe, don't go away.
3: I'll be right back, dear. And I won't leave your side for a minute, Beth. I'll take care of you till you're all well.
0: And Joe didn't leave her. Day and night in the dungeon of the sick room, she watched beside her pale, piteous little sister. It was a terrible ordeal. But with the doctor's consent, the girls didn't tell their mother. But one bleak December day...
13: Joe, I think you'd better send for your mother.
9: But Papa's had a relapse. How can she leave him?
13: I'm sorry, but if anything happened, you'd want...
9: Oh, no. I can't give up my Bessie. I can't.
13: You've been brave so far.
9: Because I'd hoped. And now there's nobody here to help us bear it.
13: I'm here.
9: Oh, Laurie. Oh, forgive me. I was so upset I didn't see you.
13: Hold on to me, Joe, dear.
9: Oh, what a comfort you are. Oh, dear. I don't feel so forlorn anymore. I'll go send the telegram for Mother.
7: Joe, wait.
9: I can't, Laurie.
7: I telegraphed your mother yesterday. She'll be here tonight.
9: Oh, Laurie. You're an angel. How can I ever thank you?
7: The way you just did. A kiss is the best reward.
9: Oh, I didn't mean to do that. Oh, that was dreadful of me. You were such a dear to go and do it. I couldn't help flying at you.
7: Fly at me again. I rather like it.
0: That night, there was a bad storm, and Mommy's return was delayed hour after hour. And during the night, the crisis came in Beth's illness. The girls watched fearfully as little Beth struggled with the fever. Then suddenly she sighed and relaxed and lay still. Their heart sank as the doctor stooped over the quiet, pale form.
13: Good. The fever has turned. She's sleeping naturally.
9: Then she'll live.
2: She'll be all right?
13: Yes. Yes, I think the little girl will pull through this time.
9: Oh, thank God.
13: Heaven. Now keep the house very quiet. Let her sleep, and when she wakes, give her a spoonful of it.
2: Poor girl.
9: Marmy.
2: Oh, Marmy, you're home.
0: The day Joe carried Beth down to the parlor sofa, their happiness was almost unbearable. And just at that moment, their father stood at the door, and Beth ran straight into his arms. They were together at last. Joe's heart sang with the psalmist, "My cup runneth over." But she forgot the part about, "In the presence of mine enemies." But she shouldn't have. She knew John Brooke was still very much in the picture. And a day or two later, she overheard the following conversation.
9: I'll answer.
14: Good afternoon, Miss Margaret.
9: Oh, Mr. Brooke, what is it by?
14: I came to get my umbrella.
9: Oh.
14: To see how your father finds himself today.
9: Oh, it's very well. He's in the rack. I'll get him and tell it you're here. Oh, you wait. Wait right here.
15: Innocent enough. A man comes for his umbrella, and a girl blushes and stammers. But Joe knew the reason for Meg's confusion, and her heart sank with foreboding.

0: Little Women by Louisa May Alcott is one of America's novels, brought to you each week by the NBC University of the Air. 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That's Post Office Box 30, Station J, New York 27. 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The music was composed by Emil Soderstrom, and the orchestra was directed by Bernard Berquist. The entire production was under the direction of Homer Heck. Joe is played by Geraldine Kay, Meg by Martha McCain, Beth by Doris Grundy, and Amy by Mary Ann O'Neill. Marmy is played by Fern Persons, Laurie by Charles Flynn, Mr. Lawrence by Stanley Gordon, and Mr. Brooks by Larry Alexander. The narrator is Jonathan Hull. This is Don Elder. 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

0: Best Plays, a series of hour-length dramas selected from the outstanding successes of the New York stage. Now, John Chapman, editor of the theatrical yearbook Best Plays and drama critic of the New York Daily News, is here to introduce Van Johnson and Nina Fosh in John Loves Mary. Mr. Chapman.
1: Good evening. If any of you listeners out beyond this studio wish you could write a nice big hit for the stage, I can tell you how to start it, but not how to finish it. You make up your mind that some boy is crazy over some girl, because this kind of thing seems to be happening all over the place and all the time. What are you going to name this hero and heroine? Play safe, and name them something simple and familiar. John, my own name, is easy, and was one of the most popular of all until I became a drama critic. And for the girl, what better name could there be than Mary? Back in 1931, for instance, George S. Kaufman and Maury Riskind were writing a musical about national politics, in which their presidential candidate would be running on a platform of love. The songwriters for the show, George and Ira Gershwin, wrote a campaign song titled "Love is Sweeping the Country." And what did Kaufman and Riskind name their affectionate couple? John and Mary, of course. John P. Wintergreen and Mary Turner. The musical was the grand and memorable Of Thee I Sing. 15 years later, a young playwright, Norman Krasna by name, felt a play coming on. It was to be about some boy being crazy over some girl, and vice versa, of course. He didn't hesitate a moment over what to name them. They were John and Mary, obviously. The next problem was what to call the play. But that was no problem at all. Just call it John Loves Mary, and you've got a hit. And so it is that Mr. Krasna's John Loves Mary is our best play for this evening. All the author had to do, after he decided on the names and the title, was to think of something funny enough in the way of events and situations to keep an audience laughing. Unhappily, there is no formula covering humor. You have to think it up yourself, as Krasna did, so very successfully. This evening, our Mary is Nina Fosh, who created the role on Broadway. Our John is one of the great favorites in the movies, Van Johnson. Our play begins in the New York hotel apartment of a U.S. senator named James McKinley, father of Mary.
0: Once upon a time, on a Monday afternoon to be exact, soon after World War II, in an apartment in New York's St. Regis Hotel, an extremely pretty girl named Mary McKinley walked from her bedroom into the living room and picked up the telephone.
2: Betty, would you get me the Pennsylvania station, please? Thank you. May I have information, please? Hello, information? Could you tell me if the 3 o'clock train from Norfolk, Virginia is on time? It is. Thank you. Hello, Betty. Betty, this is Mary McKinley. Will you be on the switchboard all afternoon? Oh, good. I'd like not to accept any calls the rest of the day. From anyone. John's train just got into Penn Station. Yes, he should be here any minute. Oh, there he is. Bye. Come in.
3: Hello.
2: Oh, who are you?
3: I was asked to come here.
2: Who asked you?
3: Jack Lawrence.
2: Jack? Oh, my name is Mary McKinley. How do you do?
3: I know your name. He's mentioned it often enough. I'm Fred Taylor. Jack and I were in the same company overseas, and I...
2: Fred Taylor. You're Fred Taylor.
3: Uh-huh.
2: Oh, Fred, thank you for John. Thank you very much.
3: Boy, I wouldn't put it that strong.
2: John wrote me all about it.
3: Well, he must have exaggerated.
2: No. You saved his life.
3: Oh, but wait.
2: You did. You saved his life.
3: Oh, it was nothing. He would have done the same for me.
2: You can't.

0: arms like a baby for 200 yards with shells flying all around.
1: Well, mostly 30 caliber stuff, that's all.
0: I'm forever obligated to you.
1: Well, you don't have to be. You know, I never knew people lived in hotels. I mean, regularly, like this.
0: No, my family's lived here for 12 years.
1: A hotel to me is a place where you rent a room for a night, and you better have a bag. I mean, a handbag.
0: Oh. Well, this is more convenient for my father. He has to be in Washington most of the year.
1: Your father's a congressman, isn't he?
0: He's a senator.
1: Oh, sure, yeah, I know the difference. We had it in school.
0: Fred, how'd you know John was coming here today?
1: He called me on the telephone.
0: How did he sound to you on the phone?
1: Huh? What do you mean?
0: Well, I thought his voice was deeper than when he left.
1: Well, could be. He was a sergeant.
0: I'll bet he was the best sergeant in the whole United States Army. Was he a good sergeant, Fred?
1: The best. Oh. Now, that bundle there is some clothes for Jack. Huh? He had his clothes at the Harvard Club, and I picked them up for him. Did you know they have a whole building just for fellows who went to Harvard?
0: Yes.
1: Jack never told me he went to Harvard. Oh, that's nothing against him. He's all right. He'd just never know he went to college.
0: That's nice.
1: Of course, if he wasn't a college man, the Army wouldn't have made him a specialist, and he'd have been home long ago. Shows you what a college education can do for you.
0: Isn't it the truth?
1: I brought him a gray suit. I figure that's the color furthest away from what he's been wearing. He'll be sure to be in a hurry to get out of uniform.
0: Well, that's only natural, weren't you?
1: Well, I changed into my civvies in the men's room of the Washington Station.
0: Oh, Fred, that's got to be him.
1: You want I should go off somewhere?
0: Oh, no, of course not. Come in.
2: Mary.
0: Darling.
2: Oh, baby. Oh, baby.
0: Darling, darling. Oh, darling. Where have you been?
2: I was away on a little business trip, honey.
0: Well, what took you so long? 3 years, and you promised you'd be back in 20 minutes.
2: Well, I overestimated myself, kid. Hey, Fred, how are you, boy?
1: You old son of a gun, you look great.
2: Oh, I'm glad to see you, Fred. Why didn't you write?
1: Oh, I'm not much of a writer.
2: How are they treating you?
1: Can't complain.
2: I've never seen you in civilian clothes.
1: Well, there's yours over there. I picked out a gray suit.
2: Honey, you know, I wouldn't be here if it wasn't for him.
1: Ah, sure you would.
2: I was leaking like a sieve. They didn't know where I was hit.
1: We were both soaked. At the base hospital, they washed me off twice looking for where I was wounded.
2: Yeah, that was quite a time. Well, enough of that. We've got other things to talk about. Have a seat, everybody. Fred, what are you doing now?
1: Well, I got my old job back with the telephone company.
2: Do you ever see any of the other fellows?
1: Some of them. The ones that live in New York. Bennett's got a gas station on the parkway, 3 pumps. Goodman's got a cigar store. His father retired and gave it to him.
2: What happened to Leary the Louse?
0: Oh, Leary?
2: Our lieutenant, honey.
0: Yes, I remember. He was the one you disliked.
1: Disliked?
2: Oh, we took a solemn oath. No matter where he was, in what jail or insane asylum, we were going to track him down. Fred, where is he?
1: Still in uniform.
2: In uniform? He didn't manage to get out?
1: He's an usher at the Paramount.
2: No.
1: Yes. Oh,
2: now, isn't that nice? Orchestra or balcony?
1: Balcony.
2: Let's pay him a visit some night and push him into the orchestra.
0: Oh, John, you must tell me about your war experiences. Really, I'm very interested.
2: Fred, you tell.
1: No, not you.
0: All right, then. Tell me about the girls you met.
2: There were no girls in Europe.
0: Oh, I know better. I've seen them in the newsreels. Me like American soldier. Give me chewing gum.
1: Well, John never looked at a girl. I'll give you my word.
0: You saved his life once. You don't have to keep it up.
2: Mary, you've hit on an unfortunate subject. Many soldiers really fell in love overseas, and very often there were unhappy endings. Fred here is one of those cases.
0: Oh, I'm terribly sorry. Please forgive me.
1: Oh, that's all right.
0: Is it something you don't care to talk about?
1: Well, I was in love with an English girl, and we got separated, and I couldn't find her again.
0: How dreadful.
1: Yeah, I met her in a nightclub. She was an acrobatic dancer. She used to walk on her hands and do a little dance, kind of, and sing a song at the same time. It doesn't sound like much, but it was cute.
0: I'm sure it was.
2: I was there when he asked her to marry him, during an air raid.
0: Did you get married?
1: Well, we would have, but there was a little complication. The next day was D-Day.
0: Oh, no.
1: Yeah, 24 hours later, we were in France.
0: Well, couldn't you write to her?
1: Well, the only address I had was the nightclub. We heard it was blitzed.
0: Oh.
1: After VE Day, I got a leave and I went looking for her. And not a trace.
0: Oh, that's awful.
1: Yeah, I took it pretty bad for a while. I drank a lot. Gave Jack a time here, I guess.
2: Oh, no.

0: I still think of her sometimes. Don't like to go to nightclubs anymore.
1: Say, wasn't there some talk around here about champagne a while ago?
2: Well, there wasn't, but there is champagne. Excuse me, I'll get it. Should be chill by now.
1: Fred?
0: Yeah?
1: What are you thinking about?
0: Oh, lots of things. Huh?
1: Lily was quite a girl, wasn't she?
0: Yeah, she was. I wish you hadn't brought her up. I'll be in the dumps all day.
1: I saw her, you know.
0: You saw Lily?
1: Mm-hmm.
0: Where?
1: In England.
0: Well, how is she? Where'd you find her?
1: Little nightclub in London.
0: Did you talk to her? Did she ask about me?
1: All night long. When she wasn't crying.
0: What was she crying for?
1: I told her you'd look for her and how you felt. She nearly had hysterics.
0: No kidding.
1: In the morning, we went to the embassy to find out how she could get to America.
0: Now, go on.
1: There was only one way Lily could get into America. Do you know how?
0: Huh.
1: As the wife of an American soldier.
0: No.
1: Fred, she's arriving day after tomorrow.
0: You marry Lily?
1: You don't mind, do you?
0: Holy mackerel!
1: It's legal and it's foolproof. She gets off that boat, you and she take the first train to Reno.
0: Holy mackerel!
1: You said that.
0: Jack, I don't know what to say.
1: Don't you think I owe you that much?
0: Holy mackerel. What about Mary?
1: I'll tell her. It'll be all right. Mary will wait 6 weeks.
0: Jack, I don't know what to say.
2: Well, here we are. What'd you two say about opening the champagne?
1: Not until Fred leaves. I'd like to be alone with my girl.
2: Oh, John, you're not chasing Fred out.
1: He wants to leave, don't you, Fred?
2: You stay right here, Fred. We're going to cheer you up.
1: Oh, he's cheered up already. Aren't you, Fred?
0: Holy mackerel.
1: I'll call you tomorrow morning, Fred, okay?
0: Sure, okay. Hey, goodbye, Mary. I'm glad to have met you.
2: I'm very happy to have met you, Fred.
1: Tomorrow morning.
0: Tomorrow morning, yeah. Good night.
1: Hello, baby.
2: Hello, darling.
1: What's new?
2: Oh, nothing much.
1: Oh, honey. Hey, where is everybody?
2: Washington. Mother and father.
1: They know I'm back?
2: Mother was asleep when you called, but she didn't wake up.
1: How did you get her to go back to Washington?
2: Well, I said Father hadn't been looking too well. Dad doesn't take care of himself when she's not around.
1: Really?
2: He eats the wrong things and they disagree with him.
1: What fool would have enough nerve to disagree with your father? Hey, don't go away. I only put my arm around you.
2: No, this isn't exactly as I planned. I was going to be more standoffish.
1: Why?
2: Well, I read about it in a magazine. How to Resume Relations with a Soldier by Dr. W. Zucker. He said the woman should have some reserve. The man expects it.
1: Not this man.
2: Dr. Zucker said the normal man.
1: You caught a freak.
2: He said the reason we're supposed to be reserved is to show you the difference between us and those foreign girls who threw themselves at you.
1: Zucker's a German spy. The Germans used to drop leaflets from airplanes saying our girls are being untrue to us with 4 Fs. Were you untrue to me with a 4F?
2: You couldn't ask a man to show his draft card.
1: That's right, dear.
2: John.
1: Yes, dear?
2: You don't have to tell me anything you did overseas. I mean, with girls.
1: Oh?
2: I mean it.
1: All right, dear.
2: All right what?
1: I won't tell you.
2: 3 years is a long time. You were lonely. You had no one to talk to.
1: I wasn't lonely. There were 4 million guys with me.
2: If there was a girl, you wouldn't tell me. Would you?
1: Would you want me to?
2: No. Was there?
1: Just you.
2: John?
1: Yes, dear?
2: I want to see where you were wounded.
1: Oh, now, Mary.
2: Yes, I've made up my mind. If you could be shot, the least I can do is look.
1: It was nothing.
2: Where were you wounded? Let me see.
1: Well, if you really want to look, it's here on my chest. Just a second, these buttons.
2: I won't get sick, John. I prepared myself. Tell me when to look.
1: All right, now.
2: Is that all?
1: What do you mean, is that all? What'd you expect, to see through me?
2: But it's such a tiny hole.
1: That was a .38 caliber bullet.
2: But a little hole like that couldn't kill anybody.
1: Oh, no. Let me tell you something, young lady.
2: I don't want to talk about it. Are you happy now, John?
1: I don't know. What are you going to ask me?
2: What would you like to do specially?
1: I'd like to kiss you.
2: No. We ought to talk some. What'd you think about when you were overseas? About me?
1: You're asking for a funny answer.
2: I used to dream about us at Tony's.
1: Tony's. Antipasto, ravioli, chicken cacciatore. Do you know they don't know how to cook Italian food in Italy?
2: Tony always asks about you, and he always gives me our booth, no matter how crowded it is.
1: You want to go to Tony's?
2: We could have a drink or two.
1: And an early dinner.
2: Oh, what'll I do with the champagne?
1: Oh, put it in the icebox. We'll open it later. Say, I want to get into that suit Fred brought. This is it over here, isn't it?
2: Uh-huh.
1: Where can I change?
2: Right here's all right.
1: Oh, honey.
2: Oh, I'll look out of the window, silly.
1: Well, all right, but don't turn around till I tell you. I want you to see the civilian all at once.
2: All right.
1: Goodbye, old D-shirt. May we never meet again. Goodbye, O.D. Trousers, and likewise to you.
2: John, I've been thinking about Fred and his English girl.
1: What about them?
2: Losing her like that. I feel sorry for him.
1: There's something I want to tell you about that, but not now. It isn't exactly the right time.
2: Can I turn around yet?
1: For Pete's sake, no. I can't find my gray trousers. What could Fred have done with them?
2: Father!
3: This is incredible.
4: Mary! Oh, I'm shocked beyond words.
2: And a mother, wait!
3: Young man, get out of here.
1: Sir, I was just showing Mary where I was wounded.
3: I understood it was your shoulder.
2: He was shot by a .38 caliber bullet, Dad. You can be killed by that.
3: I was in the First World War. We had bullets then.
1: I know this looks peculiar, sir, but I wouldn't like you to get the wrong impression. There was somebody with us until just a few minutes ago.
2: A friend of John's, the one who saved his life.
3: I presume he was dressed.
2: Dad, this is John. You haven't even said hello to him.
3: I didn't leave a committee room of the United States Senate at a time I'm urgently needed to say hello to John. Young man, I'll thank you to put on your trousers, if not out of courtesy to my daughter, to my wife.
1: Certainly, sir.
3: Thank you.
2: Mother, why didn't you tell me you intended to come right back to New York?
3: Your mother had no such intention. It was my idea.
4: I wasn't asleep, darling, when you spoke to John. And in the morning when you urged me so to go back to Washington, I didn't know what to do. I thought I'd leave it to your father.
3: You didn't leave anything to me. The way you were dawdling over your food, I knew you were concealing something. And when I accused you, you blurted it out.
4: I didn't blurt it out. I merely explained it.
3: I must say, Phyllis, I don't understand your behavior. Arranging, contriving to have your own daughter secluded with a strange young man.
2: There's nothing strange about John, Father. You've known him for years.
3: And I don't understand your behavior either. At least I hope I don't.
2: You're imagining things that simply aren't true, Father. That's all I can say.
3: Why didn't you tell your mother he was coming home? Answer that.
2: Frankly, I wanted some time alone with him.
3: Well, that's frank enough. What for, may I ask?
2: Because the last time you saw him, you struck him and knocked him down. That's why.
3: A father is supposed to strike anyone he finds with his daughter in a hotel room.
2: We explained that. I was only seeing him off to camp. It was his last day before leaving for overseas.
3: Why didn't you tell us where you were going?
2: Because I wasn't allowed to. Troop movements were a military secret.
3: I'm a member of the Military Affairs Committee. I know more important secrets than any enlisted man getting on a boat.
1: Senator McKinley, may I say something?
3: Yes.
1: I understand your feelings, sir, as a father.
3: Well, thank you.
1: But I took it for granted that my intentions concerning your daughter were above suspicion.
3: Well, they're not.
1: We love each other, sir.
3: I believe you do. That is why I haven't knocked you down again. But that doesn't give me any hint of your intentions.
1: Intentions? Marriage, sir.
2: You don't have to marry me, John.
3: He hasn't asked you yet?
1: Mary, what are you saying?
2: You're a free agent. You do as you please. I've no call on you to marry me. Absolutely none.
1: Of course I'm going to marry you. Senator McKinley, I love your daughter very much. I believe she loves me. I have no greater wish in life than to make her happy. I would consider it a great honor and privilege if you would give your permission for our marriage. After a suitable engagement, of course.
3: Well, you have it.
2: Oh, John, that was beautiful. You surprised me.
1: You surprised me, too. Didn't you know I was going to marry you?
2: Until a girl is asked, she's never certain.
4: John, I've always liked you. I hope you'll be very happy.
1: Oh, thank you, Mrs. McKinley.
3: I have one thing to say. Son, I can call you son.
1: Oh, please do, sir.
3: I didn't want my daughter to marry you. I fought against it with all the ammunition I had. If I had any more ammunition, I'd have kept on fighting. But after you're married, that's something else. Bygones are bygones. I'll try to be like a father to you.
1: Thank you, sir.
3: If you apply for your marriage certificate and take your blood test tomorrow morning, you can be married on Saturday, and I can be back in Washington Sunday.
1: Blood test? Now?
3: Well, yes. Why not?
1: I thought we'd be engaged a while.
2: Well, we're engaged right now. We're going to be engaged for 3 whole days.
1: I thought a little longer, like 6 weeks.
2: 6 weeks?
1: Well, I never heard of a 3-day engagement. I thought 6 weeks was minimum.
2: Son! John!
1: I mean socially.
2: What's the matter, dear?
1: It's hot in here, isn't it?
4: I don't think so.
3: You're not used to being in this room with your clothes on.
4: Say, Dad!
3: Yeah, I guess I can make a joke as well as the next fellow.
5: Well, it was on the lock, so I just walked on in.
2: Oh, hello, Fred. Come in.
1: Oh, Mrs. McKinley, Senator McKinley, I'd like you to meet a friend of mine, Fred Taylor.
4: How do you do, Mr. Taylor?
3: How do you do?
5: How do you do, sir?
2: Fred, you're about to be a best man. John and I are being married Saturday.
5: Saturday? Holy mackerel.
2: Well, aren't you going to congratulate us?
5: Oh, you bet, yeah. Congratulations.
1: I'm glad you're here, Fred. Senator McKinley, there's something I'd like to tell you. And with Fred here, it's a little easier for me to tell.
3: Go right ahead.
1: Thank you. Fred is my best friend. When I was wounded...
4: Is this the young man who saved your life?
1: Yes, he is.
4: We read all about it in your letter. Mary must have read it to us a dozen times.
2: At least, dear, I hope you don't mind.
1: Of course not.
3: That letter was also read on the floor of the United States Senate. I hope you don't mind.
1: Of course not.
4: So you don't have to explain this young man to us. Fred, you're a very brave young man.
5: Oh, thank you. Thank you very much. Say, if you folks don't mind, I wonder if I could use your telephone.
2: Well, certainly. Just tell the operator the number you want.
5: All right, thank you.
4: He's nice.
5: Hello, would you give me Butterfield 88599, please?
1: Senator McKinley, would you say I owed this man a great deal?
3: Yes, I'd say that. I think you're quite obligated to him.
1: That's it, sir. That's the word. I'm obligated to him. There's nothing I could do for him that would be too much. Nothing. That's what you're saying, sir?
3: Yes.
5: Hello. Lenox Hill Hospital? Maternity ward, please. Is this a maternity ward? This is Mr. Taylor again. Any news about my wife? Thank you.
1: But did you say maternity ward?
4: You're not having a baby.
2: Fred, you're married.
5: And I'm having a baby.
1: Oh, no.
2: How wonderful. Oh, Fred, I'm so happy for you.
1: I don't believe it.
2: I'm so happy for you, Fred.
1: Oh.
4: You two certainly are excited over this baby.
2: Well, it isn't just the baby. Fred's married.
3: Well, I should hope so.
2: Oh, you don't understand, Daddy. He had a terribly tragic love affair, and he was able to forget. My, what a strong character you must have, Fred.
1: Character? You call that character? You were never going to forget Lily. You were going to remember her to your dying day.
5: Well, what'd you expect me to do, join a monastery?
1: Yes, you were so much in love with her. You couldn't live without her.
5: Well, it's all your fault, Jack. Don't you remember your advice? Life has to go on, you said. Well, I went on.
3: It's settled. The ceremony will be in the mayor's office Saturday morning at 11 o'clock. The mayor had a transit commission meeting, but he was kind enough to postpone it. And there will be a small reception here after the wedding. Just close friends and the family.
4: We're only inviting relatives who live within a day of New York. I don't know what I'm going to say to the others.
2: Why do we get married in different cities, Mother, on a tour?
4: I must say, I never thought I'd see my only child married off surreptitiously as though we're trying to avert a scandal.
2: Surreptitiously in the mayor's office?
3: Do you feel all right, John?
1: Well, I feel fine. Really, I do.
2: Oh, he's not very talkative today. I think he's got buck fever. You can still back out, darling. Lots of people take out licenses and don't get married.
1: Well, might as well go ahead. We've spent the $2.
4: I did so much want a wedding with bridesmaids and organ music. And I expected to cry.
2: Oh, you cry, Mother dear.
4: It was not the same crying in the mayor's office.
2: Come in.
5: Hello, everybody.
4: Hello, hello, Fred.
2: Boy or girl?
5: Not yet. The doctor thinks it ought to be today, but he won't guarantee it.
2: Oh, that's how doctors are. Now, you sit down and conserve your strength.
5: Well, she feels fine, though. Smoking and everything. Did you get your marriage license, Jack?
1: Yep.
5: And you took your blood test?
1: Yep.
5: Well, I guess you'll be married in 3 days, huh?
1: Yep.
5: Say, was there an officer here, an army officer?
1: Why, no, I don't think so.
2: No.
5: Well, that's funny. When I went to the Harvard Club, I thought I'd pick you up and go with you to the license bureau. Well, there was an officer there, a lieutenant.
1: What did he want?
5: He didn't say. He just asked for you. I gave him this address.
2: Who could he be, John?
1: I don't know. Probably one of the officers of our division, worrying how I'm getting along.
5: Probably wants to know if he can do anything for you. Lend you money or something.
4: Why, how very nice of him.
3: I'm glad to hear you say that. We've had a great deal of talk in the Senate about enlisted men not having a high regard for their officers. I didn't believe it.
5: You didn't?
3: No, I was in the First World War, and I can tell you the enlisted men worshipped their officers.
5: What rank were you, sir?
3: I was a colonel. Now, would you say the enlisted men didn't respect and admire their officers in this war?
5: I'd say they had the same feelings toward them as they did in your day, sir.
3: Mm.
5: Exactly.
3: Mm. I'd like you to read my speech on that in the Senate. Incidentally, John, I'm sending you the congressional record as a wedding present.
1: Thank you.
3: I'm also giving you a wedding trip for a month. You and Mary can go wherever you like.
2: And read the congressional record.
4: Really, Mary? Don't you ever think of anything and then decide not to say it? You know, I think we can spend this time much more profitably checking your underthings. Come along into the bedroom.
2: All right, Mother. Goodbye, dear heart.
1: So long.
2: Dwell not on saying goodbye. It does not prolong the being together, only the parting.
1: How's the Senate, sir?
3: The Senate? What about it?
1: I mean the new laws and all.
3: Well, I'm glad you asked me. I'd like your opinion. Now, what do you men think of the Fishbeck Patent Bill?
1: Well, sir, having been away 3 years...
3: Oh, yes, yes, of course. Would you care for a drink? A little early, but this is an occasion.
1: Oh, that'd be fine.
3: Splendid.
1: Can I give you a hand, sir?
3: Thank you, no.
1: Fred, I'm worried. I don't think we're doing the right thing.
6: Oh, Jack, we went over it for 2 hours last night.
1: I'd feel better about it if you were coming along. What am I going to do with Lily for 6 weeks?
6: She won't be any trouble, and you can make a vacation out of Reno. You can go horseback riding and fishing and lots of things.
1: Yeah, I'll bet.
6: Anyway, the important thing is for you to get out of town to stop being married on Saturday. That's the important thing.
1: Yeah, I guess so. I sure hope Lieutenant Harris can do it.
6: Jack, I couldn't get Lieutenant Harris.
1: Well, who'd you get?
6: No, don't get panicky.
1: Well, who is it?
6: Well, under the circumstances, the man I got is ideal. We need someone who can lie, a born liar, who's had practice besides. He's a natural.
1: Who'd you get?
6: O'Leary.
1: O'Leary?
6: He can do it, Jack. I rehearsed it with him 10 times.
1: You stupid jerk. O'Leary couldn't do an about-face without falling on his kisser. He'll miss up the detail, but good.
6: Jack, he was the only one I could get. He gets off over at the Paramount any time now, so it's too late to stop him. He's probably on his way over right now.
3: Is bourbon all right with you, fellas?
6: Fine with me.
3: John?
1: Yes, thanks.
3: Say when.
1: When?
3: I'll get it.
6: Well, for Pete's sake, don't be so nervous. You'll give the whole thing away.
1: Nervous? Who's nervous?

0: In a moment, Act Two of Norman Krasner's comedy, John Loves Mary, starring Van Johnson and Nina Foch. This is NBC, the National Broadcasting Company.
1: I hope you're enjoying this Norman Krasner comedy as much as I am. Of course, I can't help feeling sorry for John, who can't marry the girl he loves because he is already married to his best friend's fiancée. But if that sounds complicated, things are going to get even more hectic now. It's time to return to the apartment of Senator James McKinley in the St. Regis Hotel, New York City. Ex-Army Lieutenant O'Leary has just rung the doorbell. He is dressed not in the colorful uniform of a Paramount balcony major, which he usually wears, but in his old Army Lieutenant's uniform. As he waits for the door to open, there is a pained expression of disapproval on his face. Disapproval, no doubt, of the masquerade in which he is about to take part. Our imaginary curtains part, and Act Two begins.

0: probably your officer now. I'll get it.
1: Fred, O'Leary won't do. He doesn't even look like an officer.
2: Now, don't panic, kid. I tell you, I rehearsed him 10 times. His name's Lieutenant Leroy, and he knows exactly what to say.
0: Come in, Lieutenant.
3: Why, thank you, sir. My name is Lieutenant Leroy.
0: I'm Senator McKinley. How do you do?
3: How do you do, sir? I was told I could find Sergeant Lawrence here.
0: Yes, you found him. There he is.
3: Oh, how do you do, Sergeant?
1: How do you do, sir?
3: I didn't expect to find you in civilian clothes.
1: Oh, enlisted men have terminal leave now, sir. It's optional. Lieutenant, may I present Fred Taylor?
4: How do you do, Lieutenant?
5: How do you do?
6: Father, did someone... Oh, hello.
0: Lieutenant Leroy, Mrs. McKinley, and my daughter, Mary.
7: How do you do, Lieutenant?
6: How do you do?
3: I'm pleased to meet you.
0: Well, something wrong with our sergeant? You're not missing a tank or anything?
3: Oh, nothing like that, sir. Lawrence, I hope you won't take this as bad news, but there's a small job the Army needs you for. I'm afraid you're in for another 60 days.
6: Oh, no, that's not fair.
2: No, it is.
1: 60 days?
0: Oh, that's too bad.
2: Why do they need him?
3: We have a tremendous property disposal job to do. Captured enemy equipment, you know, the kind of thing Lawrence has been doing overseas, and, well, we're just short of trained men.
6: Well, he's been overseas for 3 years. He only came back yesterday.
3: Oh, I'm in the same boat myself, ma'am. It's not my decision.
6: Where does he have to go?
3: Oh, this is a storage depot in Nevada.
2: Oh, that's too bad, Jack.
1: Well, I guess there's no use crying about it.
6: Well, I'm going, too. We're being married Saturday.
3: Well, I'm afraid that's impossible. He has to leave tonight.
6: I won't stand for it. It's just too much. He's not going.
0: Well, he has to, Mary. He's been ordered to go by the United States Army.
6: Well, they'll have to come and take him. And I'd like to see you try it, Lieutenant.
3: Oh, it's not me, ma'am.
6: You go back and tell them he absolutely refuses to consider it. And if they're sensible, they'll get somebody else.
3: It doesn't work that way, ma'am.
0: I apologize for my daughter, Lieutenant.
3: That's all right.
1: Don't feel badly, Mary.
7: It's only for 60 days, dear.
6: It's a lifetime. I've waited 3 years already. Every girl in my graduating class has been married. Some of them have been married twice.
1: I'll write you every day, and I'll call you regularly.
6: I'm tired of letters. I want you. I'll be 60 years old, and I'll still be waiting for you to marry me.
0: Now, you're proceeding from facts to emotion, Mary.
6: Father, are you just going to stand there and not do anything?
0: Well, what do you expect me to do?
6: Well, you're a senator. Call up some of those fancy generals who are always hinting for promotions. They can get John off.
0: If there was one thing I thought I had accomplished in my lifetime, it was instilling in you the spirit of good citizenship. Now, would you like to see me use my high office to get John off?
7: You're not asking your father to do that, dear.
6: Yes, I am. The Germans are back to their wives and their sweethearts. The Italians are back. The Japs are back. The only woman in the whole world who's being kept apart from the man she loves is me. Who won the war, anyhow?
1: I better go after her.
7: Let her alone, John.
3: I'm sorry I had to bring the bad news.
0: Well, it's not your fault, Lieutenant.
7: James, do you think maybe you could call one of those nice generals?
0: Phyllis, you too.
1: I wouldn't like you to use influence, sir.
0: Well, thank you, at least.
7: All I know is, if this happened to Senator Mulbender, he'd use influence.
0: Well, I'm not Senator Mulbender, thank God.
7: What about Judge Daly's son-in-law? He came back from Europe 10 minutes after they stopped shooting. And don't say he didn't use influence, because I heard him mention it to a thin general at Senator Allen's cocktail party. I heard every word.
0: Well, you can do something for others, but you can't interfere for yourself.
7: Oh, certainly. Of course not. Your own family.
0: Well, I've been criticizing the War Department for 2 years. I can't ask a favor. This is just another instance of their poor management.
7: That's no satisfaction to Mary.
0: Well, it is to me. Lieutenant, may I offer you a drink?
3: Oh, why, thank you, sir.
1: Oh, that's a good idea. Let's all have one.

0: Well, fellas, now that we're alone, hand it over.
1: Hand what over?
2: We owe him $50.
1: $50 for 10 minutes? That's a little more than they're paying at the Paramount, isn't it?
0: Oh, now stop squawking. If I'd have known it was a senator, you'd have paid more.
1: Here you are.
0: Hey, this is some dump.
1: You haven't much time to get back to the Paramount and change uniforms.
0: Oh, relax. And what are you two cooking up here?
2: Nothing. I explained it all to you.
0: Oh, you don't think I believe that cock and bull story about mining business in Nevada? What's wrong with the dame?
1: Nothing's wrong with her.
0: And why are you running?
2: He's got some business in Nevada, mining business.
0: Malarkey. However, being we're buddies, and for old time's sake, I'm willing to take care of her while you're out of town.
1: Don't you try and get in touch with her.
2: Hey, you're supposed to be going to Nevada, too. We paid you for that.
0: Oh, relax. I'm just getting a rise out of you. I wouldn't take that dame on a platter. Not my type. Cold cuts.
1: I remember some of your types.
0: So do I. Those were dames. You didn't even have to know the language.
1: You take another drink, you're going to be stumbling all over that balcony.
0: I can hold it, and my men will cover up for me. I'm not just an usher there, you know.
2: What are you?
0: Are you kidding? I'm the balcony major.
1: Major at the Paramount. We knew you'd make good.
2: They didn't treat you right in the Army. 3 years a lieutenant.
0: No, you're right, they didn't. There's no nonsense at the Paramount about whether or not you've been at West Point.
1: You're not going to be a major long.
0: I'm due for a boost.
1: Unless you come late.
0: Don't worry about it. Ah, c'est la guerre. Yeah, it was a great little war.
1: I'm glad you enjoyed it.
0: Sarcastic, huh? Look, you two don't fool me, and you didn't fool me overseas.
2: Don't you think you better be getting along?
0: Yeah, I got a good mind to queer this deal.
1: There's no deal here.
2: I explained it all to you.
0: There's a fine American family, and she's a fine American girl.
1: Yes, and I'm marrying her.
0: Don't get so high and mighty with me. I watched you two operate overseas.
2: You watched us operate.
0: Remember Lily?
1: Lily?
0: Fred, you tried to cut me out with her, didn't you? All the time I was pitching, you were giving me the needle. I know about that.
2: You're wrong.
0: Oh, yeah? I trailed you in Piccadilly for an hour one night and lost you in the blackout.
2: I never laid hands on Lily.
0: Well, the only reason you couldn't was because she wanted to get married and come to America. I got that line, only I got around it.
2: That's a lie.
0: How do you know?
2: I was with her every night.
0: Not after you went to France, you weren't. You went over 2 weeks ahead of me, you remember?
2: Why, you dirty, lying, no-good skunk.
0: Why are you so upset about Lily?
2: Now, who's upset about Lily?
1: Look, O'Leary, isn't it about time you went back to the Paramount?
0: The devil wants to hang around here anyway. I'm late as it is. Mickey Mouse is already on.
1: This way out.
0: Well, goodbye, dog faces. Take it easy. I've got sixpence. Jolly, jolly sixpence. I've got sixpence.
2: Well, buddy, I guess we got you off the hook that time.
1: Yeah, if O'Leary had just one more drink, we'd have had to cart him out of here on a stretcher. Come in.
3: Pardon me, I'm looking for Sergeant Jack Lawrence.
1: I'm John Lawrence.
3: George Beechwood from the American Red Cross.
1: Yes, sir.
3: I've brought someone to see you. May I present Mrs. Lawrence?
4: Hello, Jack.
1: Lily.
2: Lily.
4: Hello, Fred.
3: Oh, please, don't be embarrassed in front of me. I've witnessed these little reunions hundreds of times, and it's the pleasantest part of my duties.
1: Welcome to America, dear. I'm sorry you had to come here. I understood I was to go to the Red Cross.
4: I waited a whole day for you. I thought you'd run out on me.
3: When you didn't meet her, Mrs. Lawrence was quite upset.
4: Well, I thought they were sending me back to England.
3: We assured you we weren't.
4: I apologize to the gentleman.
3: She struck our Mr. Abernathy with a small suitcase.
1: I'm much obliged, Mr. Beechwood, to you and the Red Cross. Thank you.
3: All in the line of duty.
4: Thank you. You've been ever so kind.
3: You're quite welcome. And on behalf of the Red Cross, may I offer our best wishes and the hospitality of our country.
4: Well, thank you.
3: Well, goodbye and lots of luck.
1: Thanks again.
3: The Red Cross also maintains an information service for prospective mothers.
1: Oh, we'll remember it. Goodbye.
3: Goodbye.
4: East side, west side. Golly. New York's just like it is in the cinema, isn't it?
2: Almost.
4: Oh, I'm so glad we're going to live in New York, Fred. I'm never going to leave it.
1: Except for the trip to Reno, for the divorce, you know.
4: Can't we get the divorce in New York?
1: No.
2: But you love it in Reno. Mm.
4: There was a sailor on the Queen Elizabeth who told us girls we should never go west of New Jersey.
5: Good afternoon.
1: May I present Mr. Herbish, Senator McKinley?
4: How do you do?
5: How do you do?
1: She's a friend of Fred's. She just came over from England. They were just leaving.
4: I've only been in America one day.
5: Really? How do you like it?
4: Oh, I love New York. I hope it's as nice out west.
5: Well, you're going out west?
4: Where the deer and the antelope play, you know. Tell me, what's it like west of New Jersey?
5: Republican.
1: Fred, you two'd better hurry. You don't want to be late.
2: Yeah, that's right. Come on, Lily. Goodbye, Senator.
4: It was ever so nice meeting you. Ta-ta!
5: Goodbye. John.
1: Yes, sir?
5: You're perspiring again.
1: Yes, sir.
5: It's your nerves. You ought to take cold showers every morning.
1: Yes, sir, I'll do that, starting tomorrow.
4: Right this way, General. Here he is, General. General Biddle, may I present Sergeant Lawrence?
6: How do you do, Sergeant?
1: How do you do, sir?
6: Well, so you're the young man the Army has been persecuting, huh? Well, we'll soon see about that. Senator McKinley, this is a real pleasure. I've been trying to get an appointment with you for 6 months.
5: How are you, General?
7: Father, General Biddle is going to investigate John's case. He says it seems like undue hardship.
8: The phone hasn't rung, has it?
5: No.
8: The general has put a call into the Pentagon building.
5: Now, look here, General. I don't want anything done that smacks of favoritism.
6: Why, Senator, I wouldn't show this boy any more favoritism than I would expect you to show me.
8: The senator understands perfectly.
7: Hello? Yes, he's here. Your call, General.
6: Thank you. General Biddle speaking. Colonel McCoy, General Biddle. Colonel, I'm calling you from Senator McKinley's apartment. Senator McKinley. Yes, that's right. Well, what did you find out? What? Well, there's got to be a storage depot in Nevada. The sergeant I called you about is supposed to report there tonight. You're certain? Colonel, there'll be a staff meeting in my office at 9 o'clock tomorrow morning. Between now and then, locate that depot.
7: What is it?
5: Missing something, General?
6: Well, we're reorganizing the department, Senator. There's a little confusion.
5: And you can't locate a whole storage depot. How many millions of dollars of taxpayers' money does an installation like that cost, General?
7: Do you mean to say that John still has to go because they just can't find a little piece of paper in Washington?
5: A little piece of paper? They can't find a whole depot.
8: But if the Army doesn't know where the depot is, how will John know where to go?
5: John, when you get to the depot, wire the War Department you found it.
6: We'll find it, Senator. Sergeant, I take it on myself to remove you from the roster.
1: Sir, I cannot accept favoritism. I'm going to Nevada. It's the only decent thing to do.
7: Sure.
6: Sergeant, you're quite right. But after all, it's only a storage depot, you know. You'll be packing crates, that's all.
1: Well, it's the principle of the thing that counts. You understand, don't you, Mary?
7: Don't you want to get married? Doesn't that mean anything to you?
1: It's my duty, Mary.
7: Duty? Who do you think you are, Nathan Hale?
1: I have to live with myself.
7: Well, live with yourself. You're not going to live with me. You don't want to marry me anyway. I've known it since the first 10 minutes you were home. You've been distracted and just plain bored.
1: I've got a lot on my mind. Didn't we agree to get married?
7: You were trapped into it. Now you don't know how to get out of it.
1: That's not true.
7: You're afraid of my father.
1: I am not afraid of your father.
7: And you're embarrassed for me. Well, you needn't be.
8: This is only temporary, John.
1: I hope so. Well, I guess I better go for my railroad ticket.
5: Son, I'm sorry about all this. I want you to know that you have my admiration and sympathy. I hope that things work out happily for both you and Mary.
1: Thank you, sir. So do I.

0: Betty, is Mary in the lobby by any chance?
1: No,
0: not up here. I've been out all afternoon myself. You haven't seen her in the last 3 hours. Oh, never mind, Betty. She just came in. Mary, where have you been?
2: Downstairs in the bar.
0: Drinking?
2: Well, that's what the rest of them were doing.
0: Mary, this is only a lover's quarrel.
2: Mother, stop treating me as though I were a child.
0: Mary, I don't know what to say.
2: That's too bad, Mother dear, because I was hoping you did. I could use a long mother and daughter heart-to-heart talk right here about the facts of life and why a man would rather pack crates in Nevada than be with the girl he loves.
0: He loved you, Mary. He explained about the crates. I hope you won't make a hasty decision. You've been in love with John for a long time.
2: Not this John.
0: What do you mean, not this John?
2: This is not the one I sent overseas. He would have dragged me to Nevada by my hair if necessary.
0: I know, dear. Oh, my. 3 years of writing letters and all those packages. What a waste.
2: Well, it was patriotic anyway.
0: How are you going to tell him?
2: I won't have to tell him. He'll tell me.
0: In my opinion, Mary. Oh, hello, John. Where have you been?
3: I had to get my railroad ticket and get back in a uniform.
2: What time are you leaving?
3: The train leaves at 9:30. I ought to be there 15 minutes earlier.
2: Well, we can have dinner here and I'll take you to the station.
3: Oh, I'd rather you didn't, Mary. I mean, there'll be others there, a whole squad, and we'll have to fall in and all that. It's kind of embarrassing. You don't mind, do you, Mary?
2: Not at all.
3: Kissing at railroad stations, I always get a little self-conscious.
0: I like it.
3: Oh, you do? Well, we'll have to go down to Grand Central sometime.
2: Will you excuse me, John? I'd like to lie down.
3: Oh, sure. Don't you feel well?
2: I feel fine.
3: She's all right. Why is she lying down?
0: Well, I don't know. I just came back from the Paramount.
3: You went to the Paramount?
0: Yes. The senator wanted to see himself in the newsreel.
3: When you go to a movie, Mrs. McKinley, where do you sit? Upstairs or down?
0: We always sit upstairs. The senator likes to smoke.
3: You sat upstairs?
0: Yes. Why?
3: Nothing. I just think it's interesting where different people sit.
0: Oh, I wish we'd been in the orchestra. There was a drunkard in the balcony.
3: A drunkard?
0: He kept singing at the top of his lungs that he had jolly, jolly sixpence. I can't understand why the ushers didn't stop him.
3: I can't either. Did the senator do anything about it?
0: Oh, he'd left by then. He and General Biddle excused themselves halfway through the picture. I don't know why. I like Dorothy L'Amour.
4: Jack.
3: Hey.
4: Can I speak to you a minute?
3: Sure, come on in.
4: I think you better come out here in the hall.
3: Oh, all right. Excuse me, Mrs. McKinley.
0: Certainly, John.
3: Well?
4: Where is she?
3: Who?
4: Lily. Isn't she here?
3: She's with you.
4: No, she isn't.
3: Well, what did you do with her?
4: I was driving her around in a taxi, showing her the city.
3: Did you explain about the baby?
4: Yeah, I did.
3: Well, what'd she say?
4: Plenty, but after a while she calmed down a little. She even suggested we drive over to the hospital and see my baby.
3: It's here?
4: A boy. 7 pounds, 6 ounces.
3: Well, what about Lily?
4: I left her in the cab, told her to wait. I was sure she'd be there when I came out. There was $8 on the meter.
3: She tricked you. She didn't want to go to Reno. She's hiding somewhere.
4: Hiding?
3: What am I going to do about the divorce? If you can't find your wife, you have to wait 7 years.
4: Oh, we'll find her sometime before that.
3: You saved my life, and now you've ruined it. Where even?
4: Oh, don't say that.
3: I don't owe you a thing. Not a thing.
4: I'm naming my kid after you. I'm going to call him John Harold Taylor.
3: He hasn't got a chance.
4: Oh, look, remember what we've been through together? When you were wounded, I carried you in my arms like a baby.
3: You should have let me stay there.
4: I carried you 200 yards.
3: It wasn't 100, nearer 75.
4: It was at least 200. Maybe I should have left you there.
3: Sorry, Fred. What did Lily say when you left her in the taxi? Did she give any hint where she'd go?
4: Hint? I don't think so.
3: What was the last thing she said?
4: Goodbye.
3: Fred, we've got to find her. Think, man, where could she be?
4: Oh.
3: What is it?
4: I went in the 76th Street side of the hospital, and I came out of the 77th. I was so excited about my baby, I didn't know where I was.
3: She may still be sitting in that cab.
4: Knowing Lily, I doubt it.
3: Well, it's worth a try. Come on, we've got to find her.

0: to you? Have you had an accident?
1: I was attacked by a drunken usher in the men's room of the Paramount Theater.
0: No.
1: He broke my glasses. Look at this hat.
0: Why did he do it?
1: I don't know why. He asked me whether I'd been to West Point, and I said I had. He seemed pleasant enough. I thought he was going to ask me about the football team. That's what they usually ask. And then he jumped on me.
0: For heaven's sake. I hope you struck him back.
1: Well, unfortunately, there's an article of war entitled Conduct Unbecoming an Officer. I'm not supposed to strike anybody back.
2: Not even in self-defense?
1: An officer's supposed to be able to reason with anybody.
0: Why didn't you strike him, James? You're not in uniform.
2: Well, I wasn't there. I was waiting for him in the lobby. Oh, I wanted to go back. He wouldn't.
1: I could see the newspapers. General Biddle in brawl in men's room of Paramount Theater. No, thank you. They can fire generals.
2: Well, I gave the manager a talking to. They haven't heard the end of this.
0: I should hope not.
2: Well, I'll never mind. Oh, Mary, the mayor of New York will be here in 20 minutes. Mm-hmm. And half an hour from now, you're going to be a married woman.
0: Married? In half an hour?
2: You can thank General Biddle.
0: But well, what about having to wait 3 days?
1: That's a very good question. Who has to wait 3 days? Civilians. Uh-huh. A soldier can be married in 1 day. And here's the permission. All signed, all sealed, all official.
2: Well, Mary, you might thank the gentleman.
3: Thank you.
2: That's not very enthusiastic. I thought you'd have had your arms around him by now.
1: I had to sign an awful lot of papers.
3: I appreciate what you've done, General Biddle, but...
2: But what?
3: Well, I don't care to get married today, Father.
2: You don't care to get married today? What do you think you're doing, buying a hat?
0: She doesn't care to, James, that's all.
2: That couldn't be all. She's been crying into her pillow for 3 years.
0: John doesn't love her.
3: He doesn't, Dad.
2: Oh. Oh, did he tell you that?
3: He didn't have to.
2: Well, then how do you know?
3: I know. I sensed it yesterday. I'm sure of it today.
2: Well, it seems to me, Mary, you're imagining things. But we'll soon find out. He won't marry you if he doesn't love you. Let's see if he backs out.
3: I'm not going to find out that way. It'd be too humiliating.
2: Well, you'll have to know sooner or later.
3: Not that way. Let him go to Nevada. I'll soon get a letter that he's changed his mind.
2: You're wrong, Mary.
3: I can't help it.
4: Hello, everybody.
5: Hello.
0: Hello.
2: Hello. Hello.
4: Well, what's the matter?
0: Nothing. Nothing's the matter.
4: You feel better, Mary?
3: I'm all right.
4: You look all right. Mary, we've got 4 hours yet to train time. Would you care to go someplace for a while?
3: No, thank you.
4: We could walk in the park. It's very nice out.
3: I don't think so.
1: This is a nice time of the year for Nevada.
4: Yes, sir. I wish I didn't have to leave, Mary.
3: If you feel you ought to go, you're doing the right thing.
4: I do, Mary.
5: I'd feel the same way in his shoes.
2: You know, this may be working out for the best. We can have a real wedding ceremony when you come back, John. As long as we have time to prepare for it. We'd make Mrs. McKinley very happy.
4: Yes, we could. I wouldn't mind a big wedding if it suits Mary.
2: Well, does it suit you, Mary? What do you say?
3: Dad, you said you had a surprise for us. What is it?
4: Surprise?
3: Oh, he wouldn't tell it to me. He was waiting for you to come back. What is it, Dad?
2: John, a soldier can be married in 1 day with Army permission, and General Biddle's arranged it. What do you think of that?
4: Really?
1: Nothing to it. I only had to sign a couple of papers.
2: Mayor will be here any minute. You and Mary can get married, jump in our car, and off you go to Nevada on your honeymoon.
1: You're allowed 5 days travel time. We've even figured out the hotels you can stop at on the way.
2: You can thank General Biddle.
4: Thank you, sir.
0: I guess you better pack, Mary. You haven't much time.
3: It won't take me long.
2: John, if something about the arrangement doesn't suit you, feel free to mention it. It's your marriage.
4: Well, I was only looking at it from Mary's angle. Living out there in some room and my coming in only once a week.
2: Mary doesn't seem to be objecting.
4: Mary, if you want a big wedding and Mother does, well, maybe the best thing would be to wait till I come back.
2: Oh, I'm sorry, Mary. I was mistaken.
3: That's all right, Dad. I guess I was mistaken, too. Well, John? Or is it Sergeant Lawrence? I guess the quicker the goodbyes, the less embarrassment, so... If you don't mind, good day. It was nice knowing you, I think. It was nice knowing you, too, Fred.
4: I'm not going out of here, Mary.
2: I'll thank you to leave, young man.
4: No matter how this looks to you, you'll have to take my word for it. I do love you.
2: If you don't leave immediately, I'll be obliged to use force, which I will do gladly.
3: John, would you do me this one last courtesy? Please leave.
6: Fred!
5: Lily!
6: Fred, where did you go off to? I've been riding around in a taxi for hours. The cabbie wants me to pay him $14. Ooh, 7 quid. He's downstairs in the lobby waiting.
5: I'll go right down.
6: Oh, how do you do, Senator?
2: How do you do?
5: Look, everybody, I'd like you to meet Lily. Lily's a friend of mine from Europe that we used to know.
4: No, she's not a friend of his. Let me tell you who she is. She's my wife, Mrs. Lawrence. That's who she is.
2: Your wife?
4: Yes, my wife. I married her for Fred, to get her to America. He saved my life, and I was going to do him a favor. Was that so terrible? I couldn't help it if he had a baby.
5: I couldn't help it either.
4: I only started with one little lie, but with your help, Senator, the thing's grown and grown with mayors and generals and Pentagon buildings. And I don't know where it'll stop. It's even gotten to where Mary doesn't believe I love her. I do love you, Mary. I've never stopped loving you for one single minute. I know this is asking a great deal, but will you come to Reno with this girl and me, just the three of us, while we get our divorce? Will you please, Mary?
6: Well, I do hope you believe he's telling the truth. He only married me to bring me to Fred.
3: I believe you.
6: If there's been any hanky-panky between your John and me, may I drop dead on this very spot.
4: What do you say, Mary?
3: I'll go to Reno with you, John. With both of you.
4: Mary.
3: I'll go any place with you. To the ends of the world.
2: Why didn't you explain this to me yesterday, John?
4: I couldn't.
3: He didn't have his trousers on, Father.
5: Don't take it that way, Lily.
6: I'm not crying because I'm unhappy. I like to see people in love. Maybe it's because I haven't had much luck in love myself. Fred here, and then there was my first husband. He died. He was an American, too.
5: Well, I didn't know you were married before.
6: Well, you knew him. He was in your company. Lieutenant Victor O'Leary.
4: What? O'Leary? Oh, no.
6: As soon as he got a job, he was going to send for me. And then I got a lovely letter from his mother telling me he passed away. Double pneumonia. And his dying words were, send my love to Lily and tell her I'll see her up there.
4: Up there, in the balcony, he must have meant. Lily, would it cheer you up to see a movie? For instance, Blue Moon with Dorothy L'Amour?
6: Oh, she's one of my favorites.
4: Fred, take Lily down to the Paramount.
5: You bet I will. And I'm going to introduce her to a friend of mine, the balcony major. Folks, there's going to be a peach of a show at the Paramount today.
4: Goodbye, Lily. Have a good life.
6: Thanks ever so. You know, America's just the way it is in the cinema. Never a dull moment.
7: You have just heard the Best Plays production of John Loves Mary by Norman Krasner, starring Van Johnson and Nina Foch. And here again is your host, drama critic John Chapman, with a closing word.
8: You understand now, don't you, how easy it is to write a best play? All you have to do is to pick two simple names and then think of something funny. Then, when your play is done, all you need is a few good actors. But they happen to be hard to find. This evening, we have been lucky in having Miss Foch as Mary and Mr. Johnson as John. We have had Van Johnson on a one-hour loan-out from his regular employers, Metro-Goldwyn-Mayer Pictures. MGM, by the way, seems to have got along well even without Johnson for the period of this broadcast. It has a big new screen hit about the first atom bomb attack, titled Above and Beyond. Thanks, Miss Foch, Mr. Johnson, and company. And I'd like to go on now with some news about next week's best play. It will be one that I could call distinguished, The Glass Menagerie by Tennessee Williams. And in it will be a very interesting small cast. We'll be having Evelyn Vardon in the role of the mother and MacDonald Carey as the son. And in the part of the shy daughter who collects glass animals, there will be the much-admired brand-new star of the Broadway stage, Geraldine Page. Less than a month ago, Miss Page, unknown, made her first Broadway appearance in a comedy titled Midsummer. That night, the critics went to work on her. And when she woke up next day, she found she was the most highly praised actress of the theater season. I'm looking forward to this new Best Plays production of The Glass Menagerie. This is Chapman saying good night until then.

Tonight's play, John Loves Mary, by Norman Krasner, was transcribed and adapted for radio by Earl Hamner. Van Johnson was John, and Nina Fosh recreated her original Broadway role as Mary. The part of Fred Taylor was played by Lawson Zerbe. General Harwood Biddle was played by Wendell Holmes, and Phyllis McKinley by Vera Allen. Bill Lipton played Lieutenant O'Leary. Joseph Boland was George Beechwood. Kathleen Cordell was Lily Herbish, and Louis Van Ruten was Senator James McKinley. Best Plays is an NBC production supervised by William Welch and directed by Edward King. Your announcer is Fred Collins.

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3: Over there. Sheriff Caradec's going up into the hills all alone after that outlaw, Rhiannon. He sent you the note.
4: Caradec's a fool to go after Rhiannon in his own country. He'll get himself killed. I can't afford to lose the best sheriff in the state. Listen to this. Dear Governor, think I've discovered where Rhiannon's been hiding out all this time. Maybe away a while. I'm going up Mount Laurel to find the singing guns. What's that crazy fool mean?
3: I don't know, Governor.
4: Whoever heard of singing guns?

0: With a dramatic moment from Six Guns by Max Brand, CBS invites you to Studio One, a full-hour Columbia feature production from the pages of the world's great storytellers. 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And now to introduce tonight's great story, here is the director of Studio One, Fletcher Markle.
1: Tonight, as you've surely guessed, we're heading out to the Wild West on a trail of hard-fisted, hard-running, hard-shooting adventure. Singing Guns is about a sheriff and an outlaw and their strange friendship. As to the ways of the sheriff, they were somewhat extra-legal, but very like the Old West. Max Brand, who wrote the story, is probably familiar there. In fact, he's the author under his own and other names of more novels and stories than any writer since Alexander Dumas. Tonight in Vincent McConnor's version for listening of Singing Guns, you'll be hearing Myron McCormick and Gary Merrill, who come to us respectively from the original Broadway casts of the hit plays State of the Union and Born Yesterday. Mr. McCormick is playing Rhiannon, the outlaw, and Mr. Merrill is Sheriff Caradec.
2: Which way did they go?
1: They went that way, partner. West.

0: Sheriff Karadak had gone up Mount Laurel and found his man. As he sighted his rifle muzzle over the broad back of this man sitting peacefully, Karadak realized there was no other man in the West like him. Then, almost automatically, Karadak raised his rifle and shifted...
1: Leannon! Leannon, don't draw your guns. I've come to take you in.

0: that you keep saying about singing guns?
1: Rhiannon.
0: Well, looks like you come out of it at last.
1: You brought me here to your cave.
0: Yep, this is my hole in the wall.
1: But you killed me where I fell.
0: I don't never kill dead men. One thing I'd like to know, how you find me.
1: A long time ago, I heard tell of a cave up here. The Indian stories about it. I got to thinking. I decided this is the only place you could hide.
0: Do you like some food?
1: Rhiannon, if I'd worked for a week and never ate nothing all that time, I'd only...
0: Fancy to.
1: If I had my pick, I'd kind of begin with some trout grilled nice and brown.
0: I like a man who enjoys his victuals. You and me should have met up long ago, Carradine.
1: Oh, so you know me?
0: On a letter in your pocket. Sheriff Owen Carradine. Now you rest right here until I get back.
1: Where are you off to?
0: I'm fixing to catch us a mess of... just drowsing here in the sun.
1: How long have I been here?
0: Oh, 10 days.
1: Talking, have we?
0: Nothing much to talk about. Two men like each other, there's no need to talk about.
1: I come up here to arrest you and take you back to town.
0: Kind of like it up here on Mount Laurel.
1: How long you been hiding here?
0: Oh, and the winters get kind of long.
1: Accident, I guess.
0: What was?
1: That trouble you had 2 years ago.
0: Nope, that wasn't no accident. Sent from the mines. Liked to play cards. Nobody suspected he cheated. Only nobody'd accuse him of it, seeing as how he fought with me, and I accused him of having some cards. He grabbed a chair and whanged me on the head. I killed him.
1: I run off to the hills. You should have waited and stood trial.
0: Decided I wasn't fit to live around with people in a town. My temper.
1: They never would have done nothing to you for killing a thief. And so
0: got mad.
1: Guess we're kind of alike, you and me. I'm a sheriff, and I can afford to get mad. You're an outlaw. When you want something, you just go down to the valley and hold up a stagecoach.
0: I never held up no stagecoach.
1: That the truth?
0: Swear it, I never held up nobody.
1: Rhiannon, you got to come down to the valley.
0: You guess they'd be waiting for me down there with open arms. And rope.
1: Folks know you by that name, mane of hair you wear, blowing around your shoulders and by your beard. Suppose you clipped your hair and shaved clean. You're like another man.
0: I could never leave Mount Laurel if that's what you're getting at.
1: Why not? The air's as good and the water's as pure and the deer's as fat down in the valley.
0: Who sent you up to get me?
1: Nobody. You're the only outlaw left in these parts, Rhiannon. Sort of odd in my record. And I'm going to take you down.
0: Are you?
1: I am. Though nobody... Rhiannon, I'm going to take you down and plant you. And you're going to grow. Like I said, you're a lot alike, you and me.
0: You know, I've felt that ever since you come here. Both enjoy our victuals. We're not afraid of any man that walks. Best shots in the whole state.
1: Rhiannon of the Singing Guns.
0: Why do you call them Singing Guns?
1: There's an old Welsh saying.
0: Mine, too.
1: Well, sir, that's another way we're alike.
0: What was this saying, Carradine, about the...
1: One my grandpa used to say. It goes like, there are three things that are seldom heard. An invitation... Wisdom from the mouth of a Saxon, and the song of the bird...
0: Brother Rhiannon.
1: That I never learned.

0: the birds, Rhiannon, you'd be frozen in silence for 80 years. Birds or your guns?
1: My...
0: Put your guns away, Rhiannon. Put them in that cage. Go cut your hair and shave off that beard. I'm going to take you down to the valley, and nobody will ever know it but me.
1: You don't aim to put me in the jailhouse?
0: I don't. I swear it. Here's my hand on it. Nearly finished?
1: Yeah, haircut and beard shaved. How do I look?
0: I'll be dead blasted. I thought you was older than me.
1: I'm 25.
0: Everybody thinks you're 40 or more. Nobody will know it's you.
1: When are we starting down?
0: Right away. We'll put out the campfire and... Oh, hold on.
1: Yes?
0: John. John Gwynn.
1: John Gwynn?
0: Yeah, what's that for a name?
1: Why, it'll do fine.
0: All right, John Gwynn. Let's saddle the horses and head down the valley.

0: all, Sheriff?
1: Nope. Just wanted to know what you think of this part of the valley.
0: It's good, soft country.
1: A man could get rich here.
0: Yeah. But everywhere in this valley, there's people who'd like to put a noose around my neck. I don't know them, but they might know me.
1: Man and the outlaw's a man of 45. They'll never recognize you. Oh, just one thing. If you ever should run into any kind of trouble, found Laurel in your hole in the wall, I'll come up to you up there. Remember, ranch up ahead.
0: Yeah, it's got a look about it. I can smell the honeysuckle growing over the little house.
1: It's an old shack.
0: Could be fixed up mighty. Sort of fits into my mind. Like I'd seen it before somewhere.
1: How'd you like this place for your own?
0: Me?
1: Ain't much.
0: Well, I'd never ask for nothing better.
1: Except a woman to put in it?
0: You always got to ride ahead, don't you?
1: In fact, Jen needed some money, and I let him have it. Good, I took this place in payment. Not anymore. Go on in, hang up your hat, kid.
0: What?
1: From now on, this is our place. Yours and mine. 50-50. Rhiannon, you're a farmer now.
2: Evening.
0: Evening.
2: I'm Charlie D.
0: Yeah?
2: My father owns the next ranch. What's your name?
0: I'm called John Gwynn.
2: You're excited to come inside.
0: Well, sure. Get down and come on in.
2: We're taking to take a look at you. And watching what you've done to this old place here.
0: Yeah? Sit down. Have a smoke.
2: Thanks. You bought this place from Sheriff Karadak, didn't you?
0: How would I be buying a place like this? Light?
2: Man told me to see you and talk to you. Friendly fellow, my father. Ain't proud the way some people are. Rides the range just the same as anybody.
0: That
2: our ranch he don't know about. Not a terp. He watches everything. Come over and see you.
0: Well, now you've seen me.
2: All by yourself?
0: That's right.
2: I should think married.
0: Nope.
2: Must be lonely. Think you'd need a wife even worse than a hired hand.
0: I manage.
2: I got a belt. I'll tell Pa that I seen you.
0: You do that.
2: Good night, Mr.
0: Quinn.
2: Night, Mr.
0: Night, Mr. D.
3: Mr. Gwynn, I hear someone riding this way.
0: I've been listening to him for the last 30 seconds, Richards.
4: Go on with your work. I'll see who it is.
3: Yes, sir. I'll have this finished in no time.
0: Morning, Sheriff.
1: Howdy, John. Whoa, there.
0: Well, what brings you out here?
1: I want to have a talk with you about... Who's that working your forge?
0: My new hired man.
1: Hired man? Well, who is he? Where'd he come from?
0: I ain't asked him where he's from. Name's Richards. Come to the barn 2 days ago and asked for a job.
1: No Richards fan?
0: What was it you wanted to talk about?
1: I heard Charlie D was by here last night.
0: That's right.
1: Old man D's got his eye on this place. He's watched what you... Dollars an acre.
0: Why, that's $1,000.
1: A lot more.
0: You must want this bad. What did you tell him?
1: I said nothing doing. I took our place. Yours and mine.
0: That's generous, Owen, but you could have hired somebody to fix this ranch up the same as...
1: Never hire any man to do the job you're doing here. Charlie D.
0: I think he's a right smart customer.
1: And all those D's have brains, but Charlie's the smartest of the lot. He's his father's right hand. He didn't...
0: Don't see how he could.
1: Well, I just...

0: no matter what Charlie D says, we're not selling this place.
1: Thanks, Caradec.
0: Well, I'll be getting back to town.
1: Oh, there's something I wanted to ask you.
0: What's that?
1: Any idea who might be riding in the foothills every evening, dusk?
0: Couldn't tell you. Charlie D.
2: Why?
1: Well, every evening round sunset, a lone horseman stops for a spell as though he's watching this place. And then he rides on.
0: How long has this been going on?
1: Oh, maybe 5 nights. I plan to ride up there this evening and find out who it is.
0: You be careful what you do.
1: Sure, Caradec, I'll be careful. Quiet, boy, quiet. Hold on there. Well, I'll be a doggone son of a girl. Evening, ma'am.
3: Don't come any closer, my friend.
1: Well, I don't aim to do you any harm. What's on your mind?
3: I reckon they sent you here.
1: Well, who are they, ma'am?
3: The D's. They sent you. I know they did.
1: The D's?
3: You tell them you didn't find me, and I'll give you money. I'll give you $100 if you'll say you didn't see me.
1: But I was just thinking you must be the D gal.
3: Then you're not a D?
1: Now, look here. I don't belong to the D family, and I don't want your money. I come up here to find out who you are and why you're spying on me.
3: On you? Oh, no. I'm watching the D ranch.
1: My name is John Gwynn.
3: I'm Nancy Morgan. Does that name mean anything to you?
1: No, ma'am. I can't say it does.
3: Well, if I had another name, I wouldn't be here. The Morgans and the D's are enemies. Have been for generations.
1: I can do to help you, ma'am?
3: What could one man do against all of them? Even if Rhiannon came down from the mountains to fight for me, it wouldn't help. Wrong and terrible. But
1: him for?
3: Who else would break the law for me? I have to get something away from the D's. And who else but Rhiannon would dare to help me?
1: What claim have the D's got against you?
3: No claim. And they never will. They hate me like they hate every Morgan. But I'll never give up to them. Not while there's life in me. Good night, John Gwynn.
1: Well, hey, come back here. Come back.

0: smile, Sheriff.
1: Why, Rhiannon.
0: Oh, Sheriff. My name's John Gwynn.
2: Well, what are you doing in town?
0: I had to talk with you, Caradac. Couldn't wait till you might be riding out to the ranch next.
2: Anybody see you come into my office?
0: Nope. A lot of people in front of the courthouse, but they didn't pay no attention to me.
2: Sheriff's office. I ought to put you in a cell.
0: Well, go ahead if you want. I bring no guns with me.
2: Don't be it. So important you've ridden into town.
0: You ever hear of a family in these parts named Morgan?
2: I sure did.
0: Where do they live, these Morgans?
2: They don't Morgans left. Not since the cattle war.
0: What do you mean they ain't any left?
2: They're all planted in a row. Boasted they had herd with their boots on, and they was.
0: Killed them.
2: The D's. Who else?
0: The D's? The other day you led me to think they was respectable folks. What kind of folks was these Morgans?
2: They was the kind that was best stayed away from. Cussing, shooting rascals, that's what they was.
0: How do they look?
2: Well, when I was a kid, I used to know a few of them.
0: Yellow hair?
2: That's right.
0: Blue eyes?
2: Every one of them. All looked alike. And they could ride like the devil, shoot like the devil, and lie like the devil. Well, they wouldn't even tell you the truth about the weather. And while they was lying, they'd smile a little at you out of the corner of their eyes.
0: You're certain they're all gone?
2: Man, woman, and child. The D were plenty thorough. They started at the top, and they went right on down to the bottom. Them was the days to be living in, kid. What are you smiling at?
0: None of your business.
2: You better take a vacation, kid.
0: Me?
2: When a man talks back to the sheriff, and with a criminal record, it's time...
0: Caradac, I've met a woman who says her name is Morgan.
2: Morgan? That ain't possible.
0: She has yellow hair and blue eyes, and her name is Nancy.
2: Well, whoever she is, you keep away from her.
0: She's the first woman I've seen in 2 years.
2: Hanged, most like.
0: Most like. Well, I'll get back to the ranch.
2: Hold on. Where were you last night round about dusk?
0: Up in the hills. That's just about when I met her.
2: And that's when the Overland stagecoach was held up between...
0: Caradac, you ain't thinking that...
2: I ain't thinking nothing. But folks here in town, they're saying it was Rhiannon held it up.
0: I tell you that
2: Listen to me, John Gwynn. You go back to that ranch and stay there. And don't you ride into town again.
0: Come out of that underbrush, whoever you are, and lay your hands up.
3: It's me, Rhiannon. Charlie Deed. You got that deer through the head with one shot. Never saw a farmer shoot like that before.
0: Was a lucky shot.
3: Was it? Oh, you're poaching, don't you? This here's D land.
0: Yes, I know. What do you plan to do about it?
3: I was joking about the poaching. About everybody but our friends and neighbors. And you're...
0: Huh?
3: Matter of fact, I'm glad I ran into you. Pop wants to see you.
0: Yes, about what?
3: He didn't tell me. I'll help you skin that carcass, and then you can ride on home with me.
0: That's a bargain. I've been wanting to meet your father for quite some time.
3: Hey, Pop! I caught a poacher on our land.
4: I'll have the rascal thrown in jail. Who the devil is he?
3: John Gwynn.
4: Well, John Gwynn, why don't you hunt on your own land?
3: Don't pay no attention to Pop. He always carries on like this.
4: Who you talking about paying no attention to, you spindle-shafted half-man, you?
3: This is John Gwynn, Pop. My father, Oliver Dean.
4: I'm glad to see you, Gwynn. Gwynn, I admire how you done up that old ranch over there. I've been by it, admired to see it. I want to buy that place.
0: Trying to sell the sheriff. He owns it.
4: Oh, he owned that place quite a... Done nothing with it before. Then you come along, and there's nothing in the valley to match with it. Much?
0: I tell you, the sheriff owns it. I only got an interest.
4: How big an interest?
0: Well, half. I
4: bet you do all that work and then only give you half interest. He's a skinflint. Every Welshman's a skinflint.
0: Welshman, too, sir.
4: Oh. Well, you let him beat you out. Ought to take a six-gun and go for him. He's robbed you.
0: I never use a gun.
4: That deer, didn't you?
0: Lucky shot.
4: Lucky shot. The world has gone to pot. Ain't no men anymore. But I can still shoot. Hit a stick on top of that log?
0: Yes, sir.
4: No. Watch this.
5: Oliver?
4: Blasted, I missed.
0: You nicked it, sir. That's good shooting. You wouldn't have missed a man.
4: Never missed a Morgan.
5: Oliver!
4: Yes, Mrs. D.
5: You stop that shooting right away. I got a headache.
4: Yes, Mrs. D.
5: And come in to chow. This man...
4: Here, coming. Now then, Gwynn, top figure for that ranch.
0: There ain't none.
4: All right. I'll see the sheriff. He'll sell.
0: Not if I don't want him to, and I don't. Anyway, you've already seen him, and he told you he wouldn't.
4: Well, come along, we'll wash up. Mrs. D would give you tarnation if he came in the house with hands like that.
0: Oh, I got to be getting back to my place.
4: Not till after chow. Now come along. Right in here, Mr. Gwynn.
5: You wash up, Mr. D?
4: I did, Mrs. D. We got company for chow.
5: I know we have.
4: This is John Gwynn.
5: Well, come on in. Was it you started Mr. D to shooting?
0: Well, I'm afraid it was, ma'am.
5: I don't allow no guns around this house. The day's gone by for that nonsense. Now, come along and have some chow. Isabella, where are you?
6: Here I am, Mama.
5: Oh, this here's John Gwynn, has the next ranch.
6: Bust the table. You can talk better.
4: Bella's just come home from school.
3: She's been getting finished off. Isn't she pretty, like I told you?
5: Charlie, you let your sister be.
4: Sit down, everybody. Sit down. Here's your soup, Mr. Gwynn.
0: Thank you, sir.
4: A mighty handsome man. Ain't he, Bella?
6: Of course he is.
3: You're making him blush.
4: Young and handsome and set up in the world already with a fine ranch.
5: Well, of all the outrageous talk.
6: Let Papa ramble on. I don't care.
5: I was a girl. Young people weren't so forward.
4: More's the pity. Now, Bella and Gwen here will be like old friends before they're an hour older.
6: Of course we will.
0: Yes, ma'am. I certainly hope so.

0: Nancy? Well, what are you... Why, Miss Isabella. Moonlight, I thought...
1: Who did you think it was? Who is this Nancy who comes riding to see you?
0: Well, never mind about that. What are you doing here?
1: There's been a holdup down the valley.
0: Oh, another one? Well, how does that concern me?
1: There's a posse riding into our place, and now they're heading over here.
0: Is the sheriff with them?
1: Yeah. Sheriff Caradec's the one who's asking the questions. I came to tell you that they think it was Rhiannon.
0: Rhiannon?
1: Listen.
0: I'm Rhiannon, do you?
1: Does it matter, I think?
0: Yes, Miss Isabella, it matters quite a bit.
1: All right, I'll tell you. Gotten around what a good shot you are. Somebody saw you hunting. They said only 5 men in all of Arizona can shoot like that. 4 of them are in jail.
0: And the other?
1: His name is Rhiannon.
2: That you, John Gwynn?
0: Yes, Sheriff.
2: There's been a holdup in the valley. 2 people killed.
3: We think it's...
0: Why did you come here?
3: You're a stranger and a few questions.
0: I'm listening.
3: I've been sent down here from the governor's office to investigate that stagecoach holdup last week. Where are you from, Mr. Gwynn?
0: No place. Traveling around, working where I can find a job.
3: And where were you tonight, about 2 hours ago?
0: I was right here. Ain't been off the ranch since before sunset.
3: Anyway...
1: I was here, with him, all the time.
3: Who are you, miss?
4: That's Miss D, Oliver's daughter. Even
3: Miss... Well, we'll ride on south to the next ranch. Come on, boys.
5: Let's go. Good night, Miss D.
1: Good night, sir.
4: I'll ride out this way tomorrow, John Gwynn.
0: All right, Sheriff, I'll be here.
4: Miss Isabella?
1: Yes, Sheriff.
4: This your horse tied to the fence?
1: Yes, Sheriff, it is.
4: Like he's covered with sweat, though somebody's been riding him hard, recent. Right, Miss D.
0: Why did you say that you'd been here with me?
1: You are Rhiannon, aren't you?
0: Yes, Miss Isabella, I am.
6: All right, Rhiannon, raise your head.
0: What?
1: Who's that?
0: Richards, my hired hand.
6: Don't do nothing foolish, Rhiannon.
0: Ain't aiming to.
6: I've been hiding in the bushes listening to you, Rhiannon. Now I'm taking your horse, miss. I'm getting away from here.
0: All right, Richards, you find out who I am. But let me warn you, if you try to put me in jail, I'll find you and I'll break you in two.
6: The boys that I work for don't want you in jail, Rhiannon. He can use you out of jail. He's going to use like an ox in a yoke. He's going to work you and plow his field with you, Rhiannon.
1: Suppose there's no use going after him.
0: I'll let him go. I'll catch up with him later on.
1: How am I going to get home?
0: I'll ride you back, Miss Isabella. I still can't figure out why you did this for me.
1: Can't you?

0: continuing from Studio One at CBS. In future weeks, Studio One will be returning to the big cities and other areas for Christopher Morley's Kitty Foyle, Catherine Brush's Young Man of Manhattan, Edna Ferber's So Big. But this week, our scene is the Badlands of the Old West. Now, part two of Singing Guns by Max Brand. Star tonight, Myron McCormick as Rhiannon and Gary Merrill as Sheriff Caradac.
1: Alan, that you, Rhiannon?
2: Oh, boy, well, there. Know everything, including my name.
1: Yes, with all these holdups, everybody's beginning to suspect.
2: Had nothing to do with them holdups. Now, ma'am, if you'll allow me, I'll ride on.
1: Wait, Rhiannon. I've been here more than an hour waiting to speak with you. Remember I told you the other day there was only one person could help me? Rhiannon, the outlaw. I know then that you were Rhiannon. Help me and I can help you.
2: I'm sorry, ma'am.
1: The D's killed my people or drove them out of the state. Now, you've seen old Oliver D and his son.
2: Yep, I've seen him.
1: Well, you're free to enter their house and you can do something for me in that house.
2: I couldn't do that, ma'am.
1: Won't help me?
2: I wouldn't never take nothing that didn't belong to me.
1: That's fine talk for an outlaw. All right, Rhiannon. If you won't be my friend, you're my enemy.
2: That's entirely up to you, ma'am.
1: From this day on, you and me are enemies.
2: The prettiest enemy I ever had, ma'am.
3: John Gwynn, where are you?
4: Here, in the barn. Come on in.
3: Tired man.
4: Richard, so he run off last night in all that excitement.
3: I out on a farm in town.
4: I bought it early so as I can ride over to the D place. Mighty handsome.
3: I rode out here to warn you that the whole valley's riled up about that whole... Enjoy yourself over at the D ranch. But if Ozzie comes riding out this way, maybe you'd better take the back to your hole in the wall.
4: I couldn't do that. Sheriff, I ain't going back to my hole in the wall. Not just yet.
3: If I was you, I wouldn't take any...
5: Tells me you've lost your hired hand.
4: Right, sir. You ran off last night.
6: I'll keep telling Mr. D that he shouldn't hire every hand that comes riding out of nowhere asking for a job.
7: Why isn't Charlie here?
6: Well, I told your brother Charlie to wash up.
7: Well, I'll heat his plate till he comes.
4: Thought I don't scare.
5: Bella, why don't you fetch out your guitar after chow and entertain you?
6: Talk like you're aching and burning to get rid of my girl.
5: Well, why shouldn't she sing for that when it is silly?
6: That was gunfire!
7: Who is that screamed?
8: You come for the LOE in the house.
6: Now, Mr. D, no shooting. I won't have it.
8: Come along, John.
9: What is it, Charlie? Who are you shooting at?
8: Somebody broke into the old wing of the house.
9: Well, who was it?
8: I couldn't see.
4: Sounded like a woman scream.
8: Seemed to be two men. The noises I was washing up, so I run back this way in time to see the two of them making off into the underbrush.
9: Come on, let's go after them.
8: They had horses. I heard them right away after I...
9: Recognize them?
8: Oh, they were out of sight before...
9: Probably the same pair that pulled that hold up yesterday. Well?
4: What's in that wing of your house?
9: Just a few old trunks and boxes.
4: Trunks and boxes?
9: Yeah, nothing really valuable.
8: Hey, look here. Blood.
9: You hit one of them.
4: Yeah, and...
9: Where the horses were tethered.
8: Well, John Gwynn, I might have gladden been... I might have thought the...
4: Heck, losing any blood lately.
9: Well, telling the sheriff about this. Let's get back and finish our chow, and Mrs. D will be raising the roof. Come along.
4: What's that? Who's that? Who is it? Richards, what's happened? Thought you're wounded bad. And if you die here...
10: Sheriff, you fool, Rhiannon.
4: Orson, come with me.
10: What is it?
4: Richards. You're hired. Saying that over and over, ever since Charlie D.
10: Charlie?
4: Somebody tried to break into the empty wing of the D ranch. Charlie tried to stop him.
10: There was more than...
4: Charlie said he saw two. Two men on a trail of blood to where they'd tethered their horses. Wonder what that means.
10: We better get in.
4: You're not thinking anything like that, are you? I think I'll pay another visit over to the D. Yes, Sheriff. I was already fixing to do that.
1: Out cold for 20 minutes.
8: All right.
1: I've got a gun.
8: Robbing stagecoaches.
1: Think so, eh?
8: Left some of his blood behind when he hightailed out of here last night.
1: Curious about my gentleman friend, Mr. D. Well, I'll tell you who he was. He calls himself Richards, among other names, last night looking for a very interesting document.
11: Yeah?
1: It's about one half of it last night, out of one of the storage trunks over there, just where I thought it. Father stole it from my family. I got a feeling the other half's around here someplace, too. Try to get to the hiding place of quite a fortune, my friend. I've got the half of the map that shows how the stuff... someplace called the hole in the wall. Now I want the part that shows me how to get there.
11: You paid a plan?
1: Yeah, you shot Richards. But he was always clumsy. Last night he went off with a hole in his chest big enough to drive a stagecoach through. He had no style. Not like Rhiannon.
11: Is he dead?
1: My husband? If he ain't, I'd be surprised. Yes, Mr. D. I'm cold-blooded. Really wouldn't care very much what happened to you. And where is this place called the Hole in the Wall? I don't have much sense of fun, so stop playing.
11: Everybody's heard of the Hole in the Wall around here.
1: Ryan, I'm counting 10, see? And then I'm ending the argument.
11: I tell you, I don't know.
1: Maybe you don't, or maybe you do. But if you...
2: Far enough, Nancy Morgan.
1: Rhiannon.
12: Charlie, are you all right?
11: Get out of here, Bella. This woman's crazy.
2: Drop that gun.
1: Not a chance. And if you take one more step, I'll...
12: Rhiannon, she will.
1: Drop your guns, Rhiannon, and fast.
2: Well, suppose we make a little bargain.
1: I don't need to bargain. Drop the guns.
2: You find the hole in the wall, don't you? And I'm the only one who knows where it is.
1: What's your proposition?
2: You leave Charlie here with his sister. In fact, I'm the only one can take you there. Bargain?
1: It's a bargain. Drop your guns, both of them, and kick them over to me. Now, tie up the D girl and set her there again.
2: Got no choice, Miss Isabella.
12: Charlie!
11: I'm afraid there isn't much I can do tied up like this.
2: Sit here, Miss Isabella.
12: Oh, how could I ever have trusted you?
1: Hurry up, Rhiannon. We got to get up to Mount Laurel before dawn.
2: I'm hurrying. This rope don't tie easy.
1: Make those knots strong and put gags.
2: Hope this won't hurt you, Miss Isabella. I was talking to myself. I said I hoped I could find the hole in the wall. Won't be dark.
1: You'd better find it if you want to see another sunrise. Don't forget, this gun of mine's watching you. Come on, let's head for Mount Laurel.
13: Oh, where is he? Where is he?
14: Place is empty. Nobody's here.
15: Reckon this proves this Rhiannon, the outlaw?
10: It don't prove nothing, except that he ain't here.
14: Karanek? I still think you know more about this John Gwynn than you're telling me. Where'd you meet him? Why'd you let him live here on your ranch?
10: Right now, I'm not saying anything more, Mr. Nearin. Ask John Gwynn a few questions. Evidence against him. The fact that he ain't here don't mean a thing.
14: Right. Let's ride over at the D Ranch. We're riding over at the D Ranch!
16: The D Ranch!
15: The D Ranch!
2: Yes, what is it? Whoa, boy.
1: How much further do we have to ride?
2: Well, I ain't shocked, especially with you behind me. By the way, ma'am, your husband's plumb dead.
1: I know that. He was a fool. I'll kill you. Right behind you.
9: That you, Sheriff?
10: Yes, Mr. D. I've got Mr. Nearin with me from the governor's office.
9: Mr. Nearin, eh?
11: He sure has. Only his name isn't John Gwynn.
12: Charlie, no, don't.
14: What's that you say?
11: Rhiannon.
14: I know it. Where is he?
11: He tied up my sister and rode off with a woman who calls herself Morgan.
10: Morgan. Then he was right.
11: Well, Rhiannon's taken her up on Mount Laurel.
12: He whispered in my ear, Sheriff. Hole in the wall.
10: The hole in the wall? Rhiannon's hideout.
14: We'll all go up there. Come on, Sheriff. You better lead the way.
2: Ma'am, this is it.
1: I warn you, Rhiannon.
2: No position for tricks, ma'am. Just around these rocks.
1: Keep away from me. I can manage myself.
2: Trusting female I ever met.
1: I'm a Morgan, and a Morgan never trusts anybody.
2: Watch your step on these rocks. They're kind of slippery near the waterfall. Mark on that map where the hole in the wall was.
1: Morgan knew where the cave was in the old days, but only my father and my uncle knew what was hidden in...
2: What is inside?
1: You'll see in time.
2: Get out in the cave for 2 years, but I never...
1: Some other time, my friend.
2: I ain't trying no funny business. We have to duck under this waterfall. That's where the entrance to the hole in the wall's hid. Why nobody ever found it. Now, if you don't take my hand, you might slip and fall, and there's a drop here, straight down, and maybe 100 feet.
1: My left hand. Then I can still aim my gun at you.
2: Suit yourself. Hold tight now.
14: We're lost.
16: There's a fork here.
14: Left. Carrot X going on ahead. How many hours is it to dawn?
16: Oh, no.
14: All right, we'll turn left.
2: Welcome to the hole in the wall, Miss Morgan.
1: Can you strike
2: up? Left a candle here. Oh, yes, here, Chase. Well, this is like coming home. Sorry you ain't got no chairs, or I'd ask you...
1: Down.
2: I'm a settler.
1: 5 paces to the right takes me into the middle.
2: 5 paces to the left.
1: Then 5 right. Oh, that's out into the center again.
2: Maybe those...
1: I'll try that. You stay 5 paces to the right. Oh, I can't move it.
2: Want me to try?
1: Over here. But watch yourself.
2: Never trusted any...
1: I'll see it in a minute. The Morgans hit a fortune here. The gold dust they took from a lot of stagecoach holdups back in the good... $1 million. And every bit of it's mine. It ain't hardly worth holding up a stagecoach nowadays. Go ahead. Pull on the rock. A sharp one.
2: Yes, ma'am. Hadn't you better stand back just...
1: I'll stand right here. Now go pull the rock away.
2: Whatever you say.
1: Stand back. Let me see inside. I'll do it. Get away. Stay over there.
2: I don't aim to...
1: Stand back against that wall.
2: I'm as far as I can get without going outside.
1: All right. Now I'll pull the ring. You're off to see the Morgan fortune, my friend. Mine.

0: right, Sheriff. The governor wants to see you.
1: Morgans. Come in, Sheriff. Pull up a chair.
2: Yes, sir.
1: Sit here, Miss D.
3: Charlie, what's happened?
4: Sit down, Bella. The governor will tell you.
1: Well, it seems that the woman who died in the cave, the hole in the wall, was indeed a descendant of the Morgan family. We've already had people identify her as one of the persons who held right up to the end. They fixed Isla Rock.
4: And I suppose they hoped someone from the D family would pull that ring.
1: Likely. Mighty ironic that their little device killed the sheriff. I want to know why you didn't arrest the outlaw, Rhiannon, when you first found him. We have courts to make such decisions, Sheriff.
2: Governor.
1: You're a lucky man, Karadek. Facts prove that you were right. We have every reason to believe that Rhiannon is an innocent man, but he never held up any stagecoach.
3: You mean he can be...
1: Miss, I didn't say that. Charge against him. 2 years ago, he...
2: That was in self-defense.
1: Well, we have to go into that. Meanwhile, he must...
3: I see him. Please.
1: Of course, Miss D. Nearin, you take her over to the jail.
0: Yes, sir.
3: Thank you, Governor.
1: Questions I want to ask your brother and Sheridan.
0: Miss. You can go ahead,
3: but... Rhiannon.
2: Bella. I've been here thinking about you.
3: I've just...
2: Why don't they let me out of this old jailhouse?
3: I'm sorry.
2: Caught him in self-defense. I told Sheridan the facts. Fellow tried to cheat me at cards. Used him of it. He struck me with a chair and...
5: Rhiannon! Rhiannon! Look at this!
3: It's the sheriff.
2: Sheridan, what is it?
5: See this paper? You're a free man.
2: What?
5: This young lady and me, we convinced Biden citizen. I told him the facts about that fella cheating you 2 years ago. Here's your pardon. You're a free man.
3: Oh, Rhiannon.
5: Only one promised me that you'll put those guns of yours away. Well, then, I'll get you out of here. Give me the key to this house. Where's the key to this cell?
3: What did he mean about your singing guns?
2: Promising mood, man.
3: I...
2: One thing I don't like.
3: Yes?
2: Like your paw is finally going to get my ranch. I married.

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1: May a producer present the our cast tonight. As Outlaw and Sheriff,
2: Rhiannon,
1: was played by Martin McCormick.
3: And Karadek
1: was Gary Merrill.
4: Nancy Morgan
1: was played by Burr.
5: Charlie
1: was played by Frank Butler. In active support, you heard Miriam Wolfe, Gregory Moore, John Merlin, Robert Dryden, Louis Quinn, and Clyde North. 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Until 2 weeks from tonight, until Kitty Foyle, this is Fletcher Markle. 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
7: We better get it.
2: You're not thinking anything like that, are you?
7: I think the guns are singing, but I don't...
2: I think I'll pay another visit over to the D-Room. Yes, Sheriff. I was already fixing to do that.

0: out cold for 20 minutes.
1: All right.
0: I've got a gun.
1: You're robbing stagecoaches.
0: Think so, eh?
1: Out of here last night.
0: Curious about my gentleman friend, Mr. D. Well, I'll tell you who he was. He calls himself Richards, among other names, last night looking for a very interesting document.
1: Yeah?
0: It's a map we're after. We got one half of it last night out of one of the storage trucks over there, just where my father stole it from my family. But I got a feeling the other half's around here someplace, too. How to get to the hiding place of quite a fortune, my friend. I've got the half of the map that shows how the stuff... Someplace called the hole in the wall. Now I want the part that shows me how to get there.
1: You paid a plenty.
0: Yeah, you shot Richards. But he was always clumsy. Last night he went off with a hole in his chest big enough to drive a stagecoach through. He had no style. Not like Rhiannon.
1: Is he dead?
0: My husband? If he ain't, I'd be surprised. Yes, Mr. D. I'm cold-blooded. Really wouldn't care very much what happened to you. Unless you... Where is this place called the Hole in the Wall? I don't have much sense of fun, so stop playing.
1: Everybody's heard of the Hole in the Wall around here.
0: Ryan, I'm counting 10, see? And then I'm ending the argument.
1: I tell you, I don't know.
0: Maybe you don't, or maybe you do. But if you don't...
2: Far enough, Nancy Morgan.
0: Rhiannon.
3: Charlie, you all right?
1: Get out of here, Bella. This woman's crazy.
2: Drop that gun.
0: Not a chance. And if you take one more step, I'll...
3: Rhiannon, she will.
0: Drop your guns, Rhiannon, and fast.
2: Well, suppose we make a little bargain.
0: I don't need to bargain. Drop the guns.
2: You find the hole in the wall, don't you? I'm the only one who knows where it is.
0: What's your proposition?
2: You leave Charlie here with his sister. I'll take you up Mount Laurel to the cave.
0: You will?
2: In fact, I'm the only one can take you there. Hiding these past 2 years. Bargain?
0: It's a bargain. Drop your guns, both of them, and kick them over to me. Right. Now tie up the D-girl and set her there again.
2: Got no choice, Miss Isabella.
3: Charlie!
1: There isn't much I can do tied up like this.
2: Sit here, Miss Isabella.
3: Oh, how could I ever have trusted you?
0: Hurry up, Rhiannon. We got all before dawn.
2: I'm hurrying. This rope don't tie easy.
0: Make those knots strong and put gags on them.
2: I hope this won't hurt you, Miss Isabella. I was talking to myself. I said I hoped I could find the hole in the wall. Won't be easy in the dark.
0: You'd better find it. Want to see another sunrise. Don't forget, this gun of mine's watching you.
3: Come on.
0: Let's head for Mount Laurel.
4: Oh, where is he? Where is he?
5: Place is empty. Nobody's here.
6: Reckon this proves this Rhiannon, the outlaw?
7: It don't prove nothing, except that he ain't here.
5: Karanek? I still think you know more about this John Gwynn than you're telling me. Where'd you meet him? Why'd you let him live here on your ranch?
7: Right now, I'm not saying anything more, Mr. Neal. Ask John Gwynn a few questions. No evidence against him. The fact that he ain't here don't mean a thing.
5: Right over at the D Ranch. We're riding over at the D Ranch.
8: The D Ranch.
6: The D Ranch.
0: Rhiannon.
2: Yes, what is it? Whoa, boy.
0: How much further do we have to ride?
2: Well, I ain't sure, especially with you behind me. By the way, ma'am, your husband's plumb dead.
0: I know that. He was a fool.
2: I'd like to know, ma'am.
0: Rhiannon, I'll kill you. Right behind you.
9: That you, Sheriff?
7: Yes, Mr. D. I've got Mr. Nearin with me from the governor's office.
9: Mr. Nearin, eh?
5: In here, your neighbor?
1: He sure has. Only his name isn't John Gwynn.
3: Charlie, no, don't.
5: What's that you say?
1: Rhiannon.
5: I know it. Where is he?
1: He tied up my sister and rode off with a woman who calls herself Morgan.
7: Morgan. Then he was right.
1: Well, Rhiannon's taken her up on Mount Laurel.
3: He whispered in my ear, Sheriff. Hole in the wall.
7: The hole in the wall? Rhiannon's hideout.
5: We'll all go up there. Come on, Sheriff. You better lead the way.
2: All right, ma'am. This is it.
0: I warn you, Rhiannon.
2: No position for tricks, ma'am.
0: Get away from me. I can manage myself. I'm a Morgan, and a Morgan never trusts anybody. All right, you lead the way.
2: Watch your step on these rocks. They're kind of slippery near the waterfall. Mark on that map where the hole in the wall was located.
0: Morgan knew where the cave was in the old days, but only my father and my uncle knew what was hidden in...
2: What is inside?
0: You'll see in time.
2: Hid out in the cave for 2 years when I never...
0: Some other time, my friend.
2: I ain't trying no funny business. We have to duck under this waterfall. That's where the entrance to the hole in the wall's hid. Why nobody ever found it. Don't take my hand, you might slip and fall, and there's a drop here, straight down, and maybe 100...
0: The left hand. Then I can still aim my gun at you.
2: Suit yourself. Hold tight now.
5: We're lost.
8: There's a fork here.
6: Left.
5: Carrot X going on ahead. How many hours is it to dawn?
8: Not long now.
5: All right, we'll turn left.
2: Welcome to the hole in the wall, Miss Morgan.
0: Can you strike?
2: Certainly, ma'am. Here we are. Oh, yes, here it is. Well, this is like coming home. Sorry you ain't got no chairs, or I'd ask you...
0: Oh.
2: I'm a set.
0: 5 paces to the right takes me into the middle.
2: 5 paces to the left.
0: Then 5 right. Oh, that's out into the center again.
2: Maybe those
0: first... I'll try that. You stay 5 paces to the right. Oh, I can't move it.
2: Want me to try?
0: Over here. But watch yourself.
2: Never trusted anybody in your life, did you, man?
0: You'll see it in a minute. The Morgans hit a fortune here. The gold dust they took from a lot of stagecoach. $1 million. Every bit of it's mine. It ain't hardly worth holding up a stagecoach nowadays. Go ahead. Pull on the rock. The sharp one.
2: Yes, ma'am. Hadn't you better stand back just...
0: I'll stand right here. Now go pull the rock away.
2: Whatever you say.
0: Stand back. Let me see inside. I'll do it. Get away. Way over there.
2: I don't aim to...
0: Stand back against that wall.
2: I'm as far as I can get without going outside.
0: All right. Now I'll pull the ring. You're about to see the Morgan fortune, my friend.

0: All right, Sheriff, the governor wants to see you.
1: Turn in for another period of feuding between the T's and the Morgans. Come in, Sheriff. Pull up a chair.
2: Yes, sir.
1: Sit here, Miss T.
3: Charlie, what's happened?
4: Sit down, Bella. The governor will tell you.
1: Well, it seems that the woman who died in the cave, the hole in the wall, was indeed a descendant of the Morgan family. We've already had people identify her as one of the persons who held right up to the end. They fixed that whoever pulled the ring would be killed by a pile of rock.
4: And I suppose they hoped someone from the D family would pull that ring.
1: Likely. Mighty ironic that their little device killed the lad. I want to know why you didn't arrest the outlaw, Rhiannon, when you first found him. We have courts to make such decisions, Sheriff. You're a lucky man, Karadak. Facts prove that you were right. We have every reason to believe that Rhiannon is an innocent man, but he never held up any stagecoach.
3: You mean he can be released?
1: Ah, miss. I didn't say that. Charge against him. 2 years ago, he...
2: That was in self-defense.
1: Well, we have to go into that. Meanwhile, he must remain in his cell.
3: Could I see him, please?
1: Of course, Miss D. Nearin, you take her over to the jail.
0: Yes, sir.
3: Thank you.
1: Questions I want to ask your brother and Sheriff Karadak.
0: Now, miss, you can go ahead by...
3: Gannon!
5: Bella. I've been here thinking about you.
3: I've just...
5: Why don't they let me out of this old jailhouse?
3: I'm sorry.
5: Got him in self-defense. I told Karadak the facts. Fella tried to cheat me at cards. Used him of it. He struck me with a chair and...
6: Rhiannon! Look at this!
3: It's the sheriff.
5: Karadak, what is it?
6: See this paper? You're a free man.
5: What?
6: This young lady and me, we convinced Biden citizen. I told him the facts about that fella cheating you 2 years ago. Here's your pardon. You're a free man.
3: Oh, Rhiannon.
6: Only one better promise me that you'll put those guns of yours away. Well, then, I'll get you out of here. Give me the key to this cell. Where's the key to this cell?
3: What did he mean about your singing guns?
5: Promising mood, man. One thing I don't like.
3: Yes?
5: Like your paw is finally gonna get my ranch.

0: 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Again, Mr. Markle.
1: May a producer present the our cast tonight. As Outlaw and Sheriff,
2: Rhiannon,
1: was played by Martin McCormick.
3: And Karadek
1: was Gary Merrill.
4: Nancy Morgan
1: was played by Burr.
5: Charlie
1: was played by Frank Butler. 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
4: Out into the center again.
2: Maybe those first.
4: I'll try that. You stay 5 paces to the right. Oh, I can't move it.
2: Want me to try?
4: Over here. But watch yourself.
2: Never trusted anyone.
4: You'll see it in a minute. The Morgans hit a fortune here. The gold dust they took from a lot of stagecoach holdups back in the good day. $1 million. And every bit of it's mine. It ain't hardly worth holding up a stagecoach nowadays. Go ahead. Pull on the rock. The sharp one.
2: Yes, ma'am. Hadn't you better stand back just to be safe?
4: I'll stand right here. Now go pull the rock away.
2: Whatever you say.
4: Stand back. Let me see inside. I'll do it. Get away. Stay over there.
2: I don't aim to...
4: Stand back against that wall.
2: I'm as far as I can get without going outside.
4: All right. Now I'll pull the ring. You're about to see the Morgan fortune, my friend. Mine.

0: right, Sheriff. The governor wants to see you.
1: Turn in for another period of feuding between the T's and the Morgans. Come in, Sheriff. Pull up a chair.
2: Yes, sir.
1: Sit here, Miss T.
3: Charlie, what's happened?
4: Sit down, Bella. The governor will tell you.
1: Well, it seems that the woman who died in the cave, the hole in the wall, was indeed a descendant of the Morgan family. We've already had people identify her as one of the persons right up to the end. They fixed that whoever pulled the ring would be killed by a pile of rock.
4: And I suppose they hoped someone from the D family would pull that ring.
1: Very likely. Mighty ironic that their little device killed the... I want to know why you didn't arrest the outlaw, Rhiannon, when you first found it. We have courts to make such decisions, Sheriff.
2: Governor.
1: You're a lucky man, Karadak. Facts prove that you were right. With every reason to believe that Rhiannon is an innocent man, but he never held up any stagecoach.
3: You mean he can be...
1: Miss. I didn't say that. Charge against him. 2 years ago, he...
2: That was in self-defense.
1: Well, we have to go into that. Meanwhile, he must...
3: I see him. Please.
1: Of course, Miss D. Nearin, you take her over to the jail.
0: Yes, sir.
3: Thank you, Governor.
1: Questions I want to ask your brother and Sheridan.
0: Miss. You can go ahead, but...
3: Anon.
5: Bella. I'm sitting here thinking about you.
3: I've just...
5: Why don't they let me out of this old jailhouse?
3: I'm sorry.
5: Got him in self-defense. I told Karadak the facts. Fella tried to cheat me at cards. Used him of it. He struck me with a chair and...
6: Rhiannon! Look at this!
3: It's the sheriff.
5: Karadak, what is it?
6: See this paper? You're a free man.
5: What?
6: This young lady and me, we convinced Biden citizen. I told him the facts about that fella cheating you 2 years ago. Here's your pardon. You're a free man.
3: Oh, Rhiannon.
6: Only one promised me that you'll put those guns of yours away. Well, then, I'll get you out of here. Give me the key to this house! Where's the key to this cell?
3: What did he mean about your singing guns?
5: Promising mood, man. One thing I don't like.
3: Yes?
5: Like your paw is finally gonna get my ranch.

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1: May a producer present the our cast tonight. As outlaw and sheriff,
2: Rhiannon,
1: was played by Martin McCormick.
3: And Karadek
1: was Gary Merrill.
4: Nancy Morgan
1: was played by Burr.
5: Charlie
1: was played by Frank Butler. 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Now, until 2 weeks from tonight, until Kitty Foyle, this is Fletcher Markle. 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
4: Gannon.
2: Bella. I've been here thinking about you.
4: I've just...
2: Don't they let me out of this old jailhouse?
4: I'm sorry,
2: that... Out of self-defense. I told Karadak the facts. Fella tried to cheat me at cards. Used him of it. He struck me with a chair and...
8: Rhiannon! Look at this!
4: It's the sheriff.
2: Karadak, what is it?
8: See this paper? You're a free man.
2: What?
8: This young lady and me, we convinced Biden citizen. I told him the facts about that fella cheating you 2 years ago. Here's your pardon. You're a free man.
4: Oh, Rhiannon.
8: Only one promised me that you'll put those guns of yours away. Well, then, I'll get you out of here.
2: Give me the key to this cell! Where's the key to this cell?
4: What did he mean about your singing guns?
2: Promising mood, man.
4: I...
2: One thing I don't like.
4: Yes?
2: Like your paw is finally going to get my ranch by marriage.

0: 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Again, Mr. Markle.
1: May a producer present the... our cast tonight. 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
1: Was played by... Burr.
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1: 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Wonderful story, and we hope you'll be with us. Now, until 2 weeks from tonight, until Kitty Foyle, this is Fletcher Markle. Good night and thank you from all of us in Studio One.
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0: 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Again, Mr. Markle.
1: May a producer present the... our cast tonight. As outlaw and sheriff...
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1: Was played by... Burr.
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1: 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And their new 2 weeks from tonight, Studio One returns with a new version for listening of Christopher Morley's bestseller, Kitty Foyle. Wonderful story, and we hope you'll be with us. Now, until 2 weeks from tonight, until Kitty Foyle, this is Fletcher Markle. Good night and thank you from all of us in Studio One.
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8: 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And now, Claudia.
9: Claudia, now that we're back on the street, could you kindly explain to me why you insisted on going shopping today?
10: Why not, Mama?
9: Why not go shopping is not a good enough reason to go shopping.
10: Good enough for me.
9: But you didn't buy a thing. We walked through that entire store and you couldn't find one thing you wanted.
10: Wasn't the store beautiful and empty?
9: So we went shopping just because you hated the idea of this store running around empty.
10: Well, I just thought if I had something to buy, this would be a good day to do it. Before the big rush on returning Christmas presents begins.
9: But you didn't have any shopping to do.
10: Just because I didn't happen to see anything I wanted.
9: Oh, what's the use of trying to get you to behave sensibly? Let's go home.
10: Fine.
9: Oh, we shouldn't have taken the car downtown in the first place. The bus is a lot safer.
10: Oh, you and David, you have no faith in me at all. Did we have one accident, just one little accident on the way down?
9: You tried hard enough. It was no fault of yours we didn't. Claudia, are you sure you know where you left that parking lot?
10: Yes, it's right where it was. I think it's just one more block up this street. Mama, how do you think he is?
9: How do you think who is?
10: The Dane, of course. Bluff. You know, he just loves driving around. He sticks his head out of the window. It's sweet, isn't it?
9: Precious. I think he thinks it's safer to be half out of the car than all in it. Claudia, I wish you'd do what David says and leave the car in the garage where it belongs.
10: That parking lot. Now, where was it? I just can't. Now, let me think. You know, I don't believe in parking lots anyway.
9: You don't.
10: You pay 75 cents an hour just to leave a car sitting around. It's highway robbery, that's what it is. If that little man hadn't taken all that empty space and put his parking lot on it, there'd be plenty of room for me to park my car for nothing.
9: Well, here we are at the corner.
10: That's queer. We came out of it, turned right. I'm sure we did.
9: Claudia, what is that ahead of us?
10: Well, for heaven's sake. Mama, it's the parking lot. I could have sworn it was...
9: Don't.
10: Well, I'm certainly glad we're here. You get in, Mama. Hello, you old bluffer, old thing. It's funny, when I came in here, there were hardly any other cars. Now I'm surrounded.
9: It's a free country.
10: Exactly. And I pay 75 cents like everybody else. You think they could have left me a little more room?
9: That 75 cents certainly seems to upset you.
10: It does. Look how close those cars are to me, on the right, on the left, and back of me.
9: There's nothing in front of you. You just drive straight out frontwards.
10: There isn't much place to drive straight out frontwards.
9: Well, go slowly. Then nothing much can happen.
10: Nothing is going to happen? The key?
9: So far, so good.
10: The brakes?
9: Don't you think you ought to keep them on for
10: Mama,
9: a while?
10: Mama, do you know how to drive?
9: No, but I admit it.
10: All right. The brake. No reason for it to be on. No, all I'm going to do is start the car. Now, the starter. Oh!
9: Claudia! What happened?
10: I don't know what happened. I hadn't even started it. The car couldn't have moved. I didn't even have it in first.
9: First what?
10: First gear. It's up here in reverse.
9: Well, you did jump backwards.
10: I don't see how we could. What's this thing doing in reverse anyway?
9: Claudia... Aren't you even going to look at what you did to that other car?
10: Couldn't have done very much. I just bumped into it.
9: I think you have killed it.
10: You're an alarmist.
9: And here comes the owner of the corpse. Now,
10: Mama, what are you going to say?
9: What am I going to say?
2: Say, listen here. Do you realize...
3: I'm sorry. I thought that...
10: Yes?
3: Well, that's my car you just backed into.
10: Oh, it is?
3: I was just getting ready to pull out. It's too bad I didn't get started a little sooner.
10: Would have made it a lot easier.
9: Claudia.
10: Did it hurt you very much?
3: Well, nothing that can't be fixed.
10: See, Mama?
9: They can fix practically anything these days.
3: Say, is that your dog there on the floor?
10: He's an awful coward, scared to death of strangers.
3: Well, don't tell the strangers. He looks wicked.
10: We call him Bluff. Stand up, Bluff. Try to make an impression.
3: Oh, leave him alone. He's happy. They call me Jim. Jim Grant.
10: And my name is Claudia Norton. This is my mother.
9: How do you do?
3: How are you?
9: I must apologize for my daughter.
3: Well, not at all. Nothing to apologize for.
10: I guess I better go look and see what I did. Coming, Mama?
9: No. I'll just stay here with Bluff. Thank you.
10: Put these cars so close together.
3: Yes, it's very inconsiderate of them. Makes pulling out so difficult.
10: Well, I'm glad to hear you say that. Mama thinks I'm the only person who bumps into other cars.
3: See? That's all you did.
10: Oh, I mashed in the front.
3: Well, it just looks worse than it is.
10: And there's water running out. I didn't know there was water in a car. Just gasoline.
3: Water, too, but water's free.
10: What about your car? I mean... Has to be fixed, doesn't it?
3: Well, that's nothing for you to worry about. I'm insured, and I expect you're insured.
10: Me?
3: Well, your car, it's insured, isn't it?
10: I suppose so.
3: Then you just tell your insurance company about it, and they'll get in touch with mine.
10: But will it cost me very much?
3: Won't cost you a cent. The insurance company will pay.
10: Oh, I see. That's very sweet of them. Won't they mind?
3: You're very funny.
10: I don't see what's so funny about that. If I were the insurance company, I'd mind terribly.
3: Well, if you do this very often, maybe, but otherwise it's all in a day's work for them.
10: Some people do the strangest kind of work.
3: Now, here you are. Here's my card, and I've written the name of my insurance company on it.
10: Thank you very much. I'll put it in my pocket so I won't lose it.
3: Well, bye. It's been very nice meeting you.
10: Goodbye.
3: I hope I see you again sometime.
10: I hope so.
3: I'm a physicist. I work in a lab in Stanford, and I'm pretty busy, but there's always time.

0: Goodbye.
1: Look, I'll try to pull out first, and then it won't matter which direction your car decides to go in.
0: My car goes where I decide, sometimes.
1: So does mine, sometimes.
2: Now that we're all through with dinner and the dishwasher's hard at work, how would you like to sit on my lap and tell me what's been happening today?
0: I'd love to sit on your lap, but nothing's been happening.
2: Well, you must have done something all day.
0: Nothing much. I thought about the souffle for dinner for a while.
2: No wonder it was so light.
0: I prefer to ignore that. Your new pipe smells nice.
2: Did thinking over the souffle take you the whole day? Didn't you go out?
0: Oh, yes, Mom and I went shopping this afternoon.
2: Again?
0: But we didn't get anything.
2: Oh.
0: We drove downtown, though.
2: Drove? In a cab, I trust.
0: You expect me to spend money on a cab when we have a perfectly good car sitting around in the garage.
2: Did you park the car?
0: I did, without any trouble at all.
2: Oh, you're improving, darling.
0: I parked it 8 times, and backwards. But there was a fire hydrant. They leave them in the most impractical places.
2: Thoughtless of the fire department. So then what?
0: But then I finally had to leave the car in a parking lot. It's a jip. It's just as expensive as taking a cab.
2: But taking the car costs less, I thought.
0: David?
2: Hmm?
0: Do insurance companies always pay for the things you do to other people's cars?
2: If you're insured, they do.
0: Are we insured?
2: Sure we're insured.
0: That's good.
2: I insure everything the minute that we... Claudia, what did you say?
0: I said, that's good. Why? Isn't it?
2: I don't know yet. Why do you care if we're insured?
0: Because it'll save us a lot of money.
2: What have you done?
0: I haven't done anything. He said it wasn't anything at all.
2: Who said?
0: The man whose car our car hit.
2: Our car hit somebody else's car?
0: David, your nostrils are wiggling. I don't see why you're so angry.
2: I'm not angry. I just want to know what happened.
0: Nothing happened. I told you. Besides, we're insured, so whatever happened doesn't matter at all.
2: Claudia, no matter what you tell me, I promise not to shout. I'm not the least bit angry. Not the least bit. Now, just begin at the beginning and tell me quietly, one step at a time, everything that's happened.
0: David, honestly, such a fuss.
2: You parked the car in the parking space.
0: And I left Bluff in it.
2: Then you went shopping and you didn't buy anything and you went back to the car.
0: And that's when it happened.
2: What?
0: The car wasn't even moving, David. I was practically standing still.
2: But you ran into somebody.
0: Backwards. He wasn't there when I parked the car.
2: Oh, he sneaked up on you.
0: Exactly. Because I just put my foot on the starter and the car jumped back.
2: You left the car in gear, you cluck.
0: I did not. It was in reverse. And then it stopped again. I knew it wasn't supposed to.
2: Now, darling, calmly. What did our stupid car do to the other man's car?
0: Well, it kind of mashed in that griddle in the front.
2: You mean, oh, no.
0: And then some water spilled out. Not much.
2: Oh, no.
0: That's all.
2: That's all. That's not enough, I suppose. Do you know what that'll cost?
0: Of course I do. Not a dime. You said so yourself. It's the insurance company.
2: It's the principle of the thing.
0: What is?
2: Darling, I've been home for 2 hours and you didn't tell me a word of this. Now, why? I want to know why.
0: Because nothing happened, David. Our car is perfectly all right. We're insured. And the man was very nice about it.
2: He was nice about it, eh?
0: Lovely. Not the least little bit angry.
2: Was he a young man or an older man?
0: Very young. Younger than you, I'd say. But older than me.
2: Oh, older than you, huh?
0: David, what's the matter? Aren't you pleased he was so nice?
2: Delighted.
0: He said it didn't bother him at all.
2: Even though he probably won't be able to use that car for weeks.
0: He's a physicist, so he's very busy.
2: You know all about him, of course.
0: He told me. His name is Grant. Nice, simple name. David, are you jealous?
2: No, except if I'd bumped into his car like that, I'd probably be in jail.
0: Why?
2: Claudia, I wish you would never, never drive again.
0: That's not fair. I didn't hurt our car, and since we have a car, I don't see...
2: No, if you drive it, we won't have it very long.
0: This is the most colossal conceit. If there were more women drivers...
2: There'd be fewer men. The mortality would be so high, but nevertheless...

0: if you insist on driving.
1: I do.
0: All right. I bow to your will. I will try to teach you to drive.
1: I know how to drive.
0: Well, not so anyone would know it. But I shall sacrifice humanity and take you on a nice, quiet, empty country road and teach you.
1: Tomorrow, David?
0: No, can't be tomorrow.
1: Sunday?
0: I should say not. It's bad enough you have to be a woman driver. Do you want to be a Sunday driver?

These programs star Catherine Bard as Claudia and Paul Crabtree as David. And the entire production is supervised and directed by William Brown Maloney. You can't force sociability. It just grows like Topsy when conditions are relaxed and friendly. But you can help it along, there's no doubt about that, simply by saying, have a Coke. Everyone seems to enjoy homes where there's plenty of refreshing Coca-Cola in the refrigerator. Yours can easily be such a home now that there's more Coke available again.

Every day, Monday through Friday, Claudia comes to you, transcribed, with the best wishes of your friendly neighbor who bottles Coca-Cola. 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And now this is Joe King saying au revoir. And remember, whoever you are, whatever you do, wherever you may be, when you think of refreshment, think of Coca-Cola. 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
2: Good evening, ladies and gentlemen. This is Conrad Nagel welcoming you to the final performance of Silver Theater series of dramatic productions until next fall. And tonight, as last week, we are happy to have with us that truly distinguished actress, Helen Hayes. The house lights dim and the silver curtain rises on the concluding episode of Crossroads for Two, starring Helen Hayes as Brenda Mason, with Carlton Young as Stephen Carr and Roberta Bomberg as Brenda's adopted son, Pablo. Our scene, the private office of Lee Barton, Brenda's manager and oldest friend, on a morning in July.
3: I'm not trying to argue you out of anything, Brenda. I'm all for taking the play on this European tour, and I want you in it to guarantee the investment. Only, why must we rush things so?
4: I want to keep working, Lee. I don't like not having anything to do.
3: It's 10 whole days since the show closed, and you're bored already.
4: Oh, no, that isn't it. I love my days with Pablo, not having to rush away from him every evening, but, golly, after he goes to bed, then I just want to keep working.
3: Well, no, why don't you be sensible and go over to the farm for a couple of weeks?
4: Oh, that's no good. It's worse up there. Give me the creep.
3: Well, you've hardly seen the place since... Well, that is...
4: Since Steve went away. That's what you were going to say, wasn't it, Lee? Well, why shouldn't you? Why shouldn't you talk about Steve? Pablo and I do often.
3: Well, I think it's a shame you've let Steve spoil the farm for you.
4: That's my fault, not his. He made the place so pleasant by being there last spring that now when he isn't, it just doesn't seem as attractive. It isn't any more serious than that.
3: No. Well, all right, Brendan. I'll do whatever you say.
4: Then we'll go to London, eat Yorkshire pudding, and maybe even play before the King and Queen.
3: Excuse me. Yes?
5: The London call, Mr. Barton. Mr. Carter.
3: Oh, yes, put him on. Hello?
5: Mr. Lee Barton?
3: Yes?
5: London calling. One moment, please.
3: That's Connors, Brenda.
6: Hello?
3: Hello, Frank.
6: Lee, old man, how are you?
3: Oh, fine, Frank, fine. Never better.
6: Well, it's all set. The whole European tour. Open on London the 20th. What about Brenda?
3: Well, Brenda's definitely decided. She's right here with me now.
6: Put her off, will you?
3: That's all.
4: Hello, Frank.
6: Brenda, I'm delighted you're coming over. London needs a good play and a good actress.
4: I bow, Mr. Connors. All the way across the Atlantic, I bow.
6: I mean it. I think, Brenda, I read about your adopting a child. Penny.
4: Yes, a war orphan. I'll bring him along.
6: Be sure to do that.
4: Frank, what about the war situation?
6: Oh, nothing to worry about. Nothing at all. Everybody's too scared of everybody else over here to make a move.
4: Well, that checks with what I've been hearing.
6: As a matter of fact, the situation may stay as it is for years. And then you'll be so old, you have to make your London debut in the character part.
4: All right, Frank. You want to talk to me again?
6: No need. No details. Goodbye, Brenda. Have a good crossing.
4: There you are, Lee. In fact, there we both are. Now, glad you happened to come along.
3: Where to?
4: Today's Pablo's birthday, and he's certainly not going to celebrate it without having his foster uncle on hand.
3: Well, why didn't you tell me?
4: Because I was afraid you'd go out and buy him something thoroughly impractical. But we'll stop off on the way home and you can get him a nice pair of kicks.
3: What an extraordinary thought.
4: I don't see that. What's wrong with...

0: yo no sé cómo se llama ese pito. 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Es maravilloso.
1: Oh,
2: Pablo. Hello there.
0: Mamma mia, señor Lee. Look what I have.
2: Hey, what in the world?
3: A tiny rickshaw.
0: Sí, and it is mine. For my birthday.
2: What?
0: Sí, mamma mia. For señor Lee.
2: Here?
0: Oh, no, no, Miss Mason. This rickshaw was sent to Pablo by Senator from China.
2: From China? See, from China, but how do you know?
0: Oh, there was a note that came with a present, Senorita, from Chongqing.
2: See, si, it is weird.
0: Look, I can read it. To Pablo, when he reaches a great day from sea.
2: Oh, and there was something more to it.
0: Something more?
2: For you, Mamma Mia. Look, Nandi, 2 days a note.
0: Yes. For Pablo's mother. To whom this is perhaps an even greater day.
3: Oh, it's a present for you, and Brenda.
2: You not open it, Mama?
0: Yes. Yes, of course. Lee.
2: Oh, it is a little die.
3: Some kind of Chinese goddess, isn't it?
0: Yes. Carved in jade. Oh, Lee, have you ever seen anything so...
2: Mama, you do not like what the Lord sees he sent to you?
0: Oh, yes, Pablo. Of course I like it.
3: Pablo, don't you want to practice running that rickshaw of yours outside?
2: Si, come, señor.
4: Careful, Pablo, be careful of the door now.
2: First I ride you, then it is the best for me.
4: Bueno.
2: From now on, I think I will have a first day every week. A first day I am in favor.
0: In China. He said he might go there. Sending Pablo a rickshaw, crazy.
3: Brenda.
0: Huh?
3: Are you sure you're being wise about Steve?
0: Steve gone, Lee. Out of my life and Pablo's.
3: Well, only because you sent him away.
0: A pacifist and a militarist aren't a very happy combination.
3: But Brenda...
0: He works at war. The idea of that, the sound of it, offends me. Oh, I know it's natural for him to talk about his job just as it's natural for me to talk about the theater. But I can't have him telling Pablo about his beautiful, shiny, new pursuit things. Pablo's father was killed in one of them. I don't want the same thing to happen to Pablo. I don't want him to know any more about war than he knows already. That's one of the reasons why I took him, to give him a chance to forget it.
3: Well, I never thought it was the actual fighting that appealed to Steve so much as testing that new plane of his.
0: But that's even less admirable as I see it. Developing a bigger and better fighting machine that'll kill more men faster. Oh, Steve and I have this all out, Lee. He said we were both like the North and South Poles, with a world between us. And he was right. I still know he was right. Hear that?
3: What?
0: The airmail flies over twice a day. You can imagine what a help that's been.
3: I wonder if you're the wisest woman I ever knew, or even more confused than the rest of us.
0: I wonder, too. If you ever figure it out, you might let me know. Come on, let's find Pablo. I want to ride in a rickshaw.
5: Performance of the distinguished American actress Brenda Mason. In this, Miss Mason's first London appearance, she more than justified the high esteem in which she is held by her company.
6: Doll Paris will agree that one does not need to speak Miss Brenda Mason's language to appreciate the quality of her artistry.
7: It is to be regretted that Miss Mason and her company are to appear for so short a time in Rome. It is a good play.
8: First, Bill House. Ola Brenda Mason is an American. Nevertheless, she is an actress. Her place should be seen.
3: Cancelled, Brenda. Nearly every booking left on the tour. Telegrams have been coming in ever since last night. From Prague, Bucharest, Sofia, Warsaw.
0: Well, what's happened? Maybe after 4 months in Europe, they've suddenly discovered we don't speak their language.
3: Now, this is no joke, Brenda. There's something up. All kinds of things are rumored, ultimatums, threats.
0: Oh, Lee, we've felt that sort of undercurrent ever since we came over.
3: Yes, but this is different. Even the people in the streets show it. There's a tension in the air. And these cancellations, well, how do you account for them?
0: I don't know. But it looks as if our brilliant European tour has gone a little sour.
3: Well, the only place left for us to go at this point is home.
0: You can take the company back, Lee. But I promised Pablo I'd show him the rest of Europe. And I want to do it while there's still a Europe for him to see.
3: Brenda, I don't want to leave you here. There may be real danger.
0: Oh, you go on. And don't worry. I gave Pablo a book the other day about the ancient Greeks. And ever since he's been calling himself Hercules. After all, you can't hire that kind of protection these days.
2: The pool guns. Why do they call them the pool guns, Mamma Mia?
0: Why, because... Darling, I'm afraid you've got me. I ought to know, but if I ever did, I've forgotten.
2: We go on to some other country soon.
0: Oh,
2: no?
0: Pablo. There must be a dervish inside of you. Don't you like it here?
2: Oh, see. It is a nice little country. But there are others, I would see.
4: Oh, Miss Mason.
0: Miss Mason. Mercedes, what on earth?
2: Get back to Mercedes.
0: Oh, it has happened. They talk of war. Now it's come. Mercedes, what's happened? Tell me.
4: The ultimatum. For weeks they have feared of it. Now, early this morning it has come.
0: The ultimatum.
2: They're going to fight, no?
0: Be quiet, Pablo. Wait. Hello? This is Miss Mason. What's this talk about an ultimatum? 3 hours? And what'll happen if... Oh, yes, I see. Thank you. Oh, wait. Will you give me the address of the American consulate? Oh, thanks very much.
2: What happens, Mama? What is it?
0: I'm going to find out. You stay here with Mercedes, Pablo. I'll be right back.
9: Little we can do. Appealed for assistance several hours ago. We sent out a list of the prominent Americans.
10: Eric, another telegram, sir.
9: Oh, thank you.
0: Of course.
9: Yes. As I expected. Christmas, Mason. If that impossible, send planes, evacuate citizens in immediate crisis. State Department sending warning to powers concerned against endangering American lives. Meanwhile, take all precautions. Good luck. From Paris, my last and strongest hope.
0: But that means we're caught in here. We can't get out.
9: I'm afraid so. Government here has declared a state of emergency, closed the frontier, and grounded all the planes.
0: And no one's going to do anything about it? Why? Do thousands of people have to be killed before the diplomats of the world choose to see that something is wrong?
9: Something more than I can...
4: Mr. Carrick, I'm sorry, but this man insists on...
0: Steve, Carr, what are you...
11: Hello, Brenda. Where's Pablo?
0: At the hotel with Mercedes, but how did
11: we'll go get them. Mr. Carrick, I'm Steve Carr, and I've just flown in from Paris. I have a plane that will carry 3 more passengers. You pick out the people you want to go and have them at the airport in 15 minutes.
9: Oh, yes,
11: come on, Brenda.
0: Steve, how did you know?
11: Your activities have a way of getting into newspapers, you know, and they have newspapers in Paris.
0: But what are you doing in Europe? I thought you were in China.
11: I sent the plans of my pursuit plane to Washington, and they've been approved. I was on my way home, and... Brenda, what's your hotel?
0: The Ritz, just down the street.
12: You, hold on there. You there.
11: Do you want me, officer?
9: Your name is Stephen Carr?
11: That's right.
9: You're the pilot of the plane that landed a few moments ago at the National Airport?
11: I am.
9: You'll come with me to military headquarters. You're under arrest.

0: So, ladies and gentlemen, we come to the end of Act One of tonight's Silver Theater story, Crossroads for Two. 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
0: The house lights dim, the silver curtain rises, and here is the concluding act of Crossroads for Two, starring Helen Hayes as Brenda Mason. A nation of southern Europe besieged. The disaster of attack by land, by air, an impending reality. And in the office of the Commander of Military Affairs...
2: You may consider yourself at liberty, Mr. Carr. Your fighting to this country was foolhardy at this time, but certainly not a criminal action.
3: Criminal action? Trying to get your own countrymen out of a war zone?
2: However, while I can take no action concerning the flight you have made into this country, I can prevent you from leaving it.
3: But, Commander, you must
2: realize... Mr. Carr, this country is virtually surrounded by hostile forces. Forces mobilized, ready, and, I think, anxious to move. Yours is a foreign plane of a bombing type.
3: That's true. A bomber's the only ship I could get on short notice if it was big enough.
2: But it's unmarked. There are the enemy anti-aircraft gunners at our borders. How are they to know the plane is not our own, leaving the capital with a cargo of bombs instead of your countrymen?
3: We'll take that risk.
2: But we will not. One shot fired at the border may be the spark to set off the conflagration. Sakhar, I'm sorry. You cannot leave the capital. The interview is ended.
3: Thanks for all your help.
2: You're welcome.
3: Good day.
4: Oh, Steve, what happened? Is it all right?
5: Sure, everything's swell.
4: Then you're not under arrest.
5: Whatever gave you that idea? The commander just heard I was here and wanted to offer me a job. He's heard about me, my flying for Spain with the Chinese. After all, those things get around.
4: Steve, why are you lying? Don't you suppose I know this is a mess? Now, come on, tell me the truth. I'm a big girl now.
5: All right. The truth is we can't leave. They won't let us. Not until the government makes up its mind one way or the other about the ultimatum.
4: But, Steve, is there a choice?
5: Sure. They can surrender and receive the so-called protection of their nice, friendly neighbor, or they can fight that same friendly neighbor and be outnumbered 6-1. A swell choice.
4: But the rest of the world, surely they won't just stand by.
5: I've got a hunch that the rest of the world is going to be looking the other way when this little grab takes place. They'll be too busy over a peace conference.
4: You haven't changed, have you, Steve? In fact, nothing's changed. You're still quite convinced that there's no argument like a gun, and the bigger the gun, the stronger the argument.
5: That's not a bad way to put it. Certainly a couple of million guns would carry a lot of weight in this country right now.
4: And sanity. There's no place for that, of course. These countries couldn't get together and settle whatever their dispute may be without sacrificing countless lives. You wouldn't approve of that.
5: Sure I would. If I lived in Utopia, I'd be all for it. But I don't, Brenda. Stop it.
4: Oh, don't you see? It's our old argument all over again. Just as hopeless, just as stupid as ever. And how can I fight with you when you come all the way over from Paris to... Steve... It seems our wars have crossed at last. Let's call a truce.
5: Okay. It's a deal. We'll have lunch together.
4: All right. But before we do, I'd like to stop at the hotel and see that Pablo and Mercedes are all right.
5: Of course. And tell them to make for the cellar if there's any sign of trouble.
4: Oh.
5: I'll check at the airfield and see that they're not manhandling that plane. We'll meet in the dining room at the Ritz in half an hour.
4: But, Steve, we're forgetting the ultimatum.
5: Sure we are. Why not? There isn't anything we can do about that. And if this country ceases to exist at 3 o'clock this afternoon, I want to tell my grandchildren that I spent the last 3 hours of its history having lunch with America's most beautiful and talented actors.
4: Just for that, I'll buy your lunch. After all, I couldn't disappoint your grandchildren.
5: How's the farm, Brenda? Does the cow ever moo in my memory? What's her name? Hezekiah?
4: Hepzibah.
5: Oh, well, how is the old girl these days?
4: We didn't get together much after you left. Every time I looked at her, I thought of you.
5: Brenda, that's one of the nicest things you've ever said to me.
6: She's my wife. It's awful for her. She's been sick. I must get to her. Anne is not well and she worries for me.
7: I'm doing everything I can, Doctor. Believe me.
6: My Anne is sick for myself.
4: Oh, dear, that poor old
5: don't
4: man.
5: Don't think about it. Tell me about the rickshaw, Brenda. Did Pablo like it? Did you like it?
4: Yes.
5: So don't get carried away.
4: No. Oh, really? Pablo adored the rickshaw. He wanted to hire it out as a taxi. He said if the Chinese made money that way, why shouldn't he?
5: How did you handle that one?
4: I told him he should keep his amateur standing and I'd raise his allowance.
5: Well.
4: The other present that came from China was charming, Steve.
5: Oh, that's okay.
4: It's the loveliest jade figure I've ever seen.
5: You know who she is? Yes. One of the 8 Chinese immortals. The only woman in the bunch. They call her the Goddess of Mercy.
4: I see.
5: And Brenda.
8: Pardon me, sir. There'll be something else.
5: No, thanks. But look, waiter.
8: Yes, sir?
5: See if you can find out what's happened to the musicians. They're dying on us. Tell them to play up.
8: Very well, sir. Caroli, play up there. Oh, I see their heart is not in it, sir. Like everyone else, they're afraid. The other patrons think only of what may happen. They look at maps and listen to the radio reports. But you and the lady, you only laugh. Some of the others, they say to me that you're crazy. But I tell them, no, you're only American.
5: Oh.
4: I suppose that amounts to about the same thing, doesn't it?
8: Yes, madam, often I believe so. And now, sir, if you have further needs, one of the other waiters will serve you. I have permission to leave so that I may be home by 3, and I must stop for gas masks for my wife and daughter on the way. Good day, madam.
9: Thank you, sir.
4: He thinks of gas masks while you tell me about the Goddess of Mercy. You know, it's a good thing for an actress to see the world, Steve. To find out that things like this can happen to people overnight, just like that. They don't happen that way on the stage. There's always a reason. Where's the reason here?
5: Greed. Somebody reaching out. Somebody wanting something that doesn't belong to them.
4: Steve, what time is it?
5: 10:03.
4: Well, that siren...
5: Waiter. Oh, wait.
8: Yes, sir.
5: That signal.
8: A warning, sir, to make for cover.
4: Does that mean an air raid?
8: I don't know, madame. No one knows.
6: Waiter!
5: They probably want the streets clear by 3. That's the case.
4: Steve, we've got to get back to my hotel to Pablo. Come on, there's no little time.
5: We'll have to walk, Brenda, all the cabs.
4: I know. We just found this block and across the square. All those troops.
5: Home guard, last line of defense.
4: But they look like boys.
5: They are. Their fathers are already at the border.
10: You can't cross the square. It's been ordered cleared. You'll have to go around.
5: Listen, will you? We're Americans.
10: Sorry, sir. I have my orders.
4: My son is at the hotel. I've got to get to him. Please, officer.
10: Well, ma'am, I...
4: Oh, thank you. Come on, Steve. Stand aside.
5: Nice work, Brenda.
4: Better run, Steve. Run.
11: Going up.
12: Going up.
11: Please, that's all. Full car. Next car, please. All guests are advised to take refuge at once at the hotel bomb shelter. Fourth, please.
13: Nine, please.
5: Brenda, your floor.
4: Four.
5: Jim's been trying to get through the foreign office all day. But it's been busy. Busy. Busy.
13: Oh, did I stop that fire? How did they stop me for that attack with heavy weather? I don't know how to get it to him now.
14: Last week at this time, we were at the festival. Little did I think that...
11: Fourth floor.
4: Mercedes! Pablo!
5: Pablo!
4: Steve, they're not here. Perhaps...
7: Miss Mason.
4: Oh, yes?
7: At last you are here. Your son and governess are in the bomb shelter in the cellar.
4: Oh, thank heaven.
7: And you, Miss Mason?
4: Later, but thank you.
7: Yes.
5: Brenda, perhaps you'd better go down.
4: Steve, listen. The siren. It stopped.
5: Yeah.
4: Everything suddenly quiet. What do you suppose... Steve, it must be nearly...
5: The time has come, the war has said.
4: To talk of many things.
5: Oh, Brenda, it's good. Good to see you.
4: I'd have been frantic if you hadn't come. Frantic.
5: I followed your tour in the papers. I kept track of you.
4: You did?
0: Yeah.
4: Pablo, I hope he's all right.
9: Attention, all citizens. Attention.
4: Steve, listen.
5: Yeah. There's a loudspeaker out there in the square. It must be connected with the government radio.
4: Come out on the balcony.
5: Yeah.
9: All citizens, at 2:35 p.m., your government sent its answer to the ultimatum received this morning. That answer was refusal to surrender your liberty. The hour named is now past, and as yet the troops marched beyond our borders have not marched. However, continued caution is advised.
5: Maybe I was wrong. I guess the hour hasn't come.
4: But what now?
5: Who knows?
4: 6-1, and they're ready to fight. How can they?
5: They can't. It would be suicide. But these people have been independent for centuries. They want to stay that way.
4: They've got a lot of heart.
5: Yes, but what they haven't got is just about 2 million more men to back them up.
4: Well, that announcement seems to have broken the tension. They're all out on the streets again.
5: Yeah, and that's not a very smart thing to do. What did I tell you?
4: Oh, Steve!
5: Run to the inside, quick.
4: Oh! They can't. All those people have just come out.
5: You'd better get back in and fast. You too. Come on, Brenda. And don't watch your face, though. Now listen to me, Brenda.
4: Oh, Steve. They didn't have a chance. They're helpless. Oh, look, there's our little waiter from the hotel. He's trying to get away.
5: Isn't he? Run for
4: it. Oh, yes, run. Faster. Oh, he'll never make it that
5: way. Look out!
4: As if he never was. But he has a gas mask. He had gas masks for his wife and his daughter and... Oh, do something! Why didn't you do something? You can't just stand there!
5: There's nothing anyone can do now. It's all over. The planes are going back. This is just a sample of what they can expect if they try to resist.
4: But how can they resist? Look at that square!
5: They'll give in. There's nothing else to do.
4: Steve, it could happen anywhere. If we saw out there. It could happen in New York. It could, Steve. It could.
5: No, no, Brenda. Don't think of New York like that. Think of it as it is, as it must always be. Fifth Avenue on a sunny day. The hurdy-gurdy man. Shoeshine boys. Carriages in front of the plaza.
4: I want to go back, Steve. I want to go home.
5: You will. We may even get out tonight, as soon as the other troops march in.
4: Steve, you've seen all this happen many times?
5: No, not many. But often enough so that I couldn't forget it. Brenda, do you remember shouting at me a moment ago, telling me to do something?
4: Oh, yes, it seemed so terrible that no one was.
5: You got mad. Well, it's always made me mad, too. That's why I've been flying and fighting these last years, working on my plane. You thought I wanted to kill people. Well, I didn't. I only wanted to prevent people being killed. I want peace, too, Brenda. But I know the world as it is today. And the only way to be sure of peace in such a world is to make defense so strong that no one dares make war.
4: I never believed that.
5: But after today, Brenda, how can you help it? Would this have happened if they'd been able to protect themselves?
4: I guess you're right, Steve. I am seeing things as they are, only as I wanted to see them.
5: You couldn't have done it. You didn't know. You couldn't.
4: All along, I thought you were so wrong.
5: I love you, Brenda. You know that, don't you? Even when we seem farthest apart, I love you.
4: I do know, Steve. Because nothing was right for me after you went away.
5: We'll go home together. And this time, I'll stay.
4: Oh, Steve. If you only knew how long I've wanted to be like this.
12: They got the wind on my knees. Where did they see me? How did I see
4: them? Oh, no, Pablo, you must not. Senorita, Pablo thinks he's now a soldier.
12: Oh, Steve, it is you.
5: Hello, Pablo.
4: Oh, Pablo, give me that gun. Give it to me.
12: Where is my gun? I'm a soldier.
4: You're not a soldier. You'll never be a soldier, do you hear?
12: You are
5: near. But, Brenda, after what we just said, I thought you...
4: You thought I understood. And I do, Steve, I do. I know we've got to be strong, ready and prepared to fight, if we must fight. But because that's true for us, for our generation, must it also be true for Pablo and his?
5: I don't know, Brenda. I'd like to think things might change, but...
4: They must, Steve. I'll face reality with you from now on. But that doesn't mean I'm going to stop hoping and working for something better. I see now that it's stupid to deny today, but we have tomorrow. It's the only hope there is, Steve. And it's our job to fulfill the promise of a different tomorrow.

0: Ladies and gentlemen, I know I'm speaking not only for myself, but for all of you when I say thank you, Helen Hayes, for making our final Silver Theater performance a truly memorable one.
1: And thank you, everybody, and you especially, Carlton Young and Roberto Bamberg, for your fine support. You were really grand.
0: Helen, before you go, would you tell us if there's any truth to the rumor that you're going out to California? That couldn't be the picture, could it?
1: No. It's for a play Charles MacArthur wrote with Ben Hecht called Ladies and Gentlemen. Herbert Marshall will be in it, too. We'll probably open in San Francisco sometime in July and then bring it here in the fall, if it's a hit.
0: Well, I know it will be. And after you've settled down for a nice long run, I hope we'll be lucky to have you with us again on Silver Theater.
1: I'm looking forward to it, Conrad, because I've really enjoyed appearing on these Silver Theater broadcasts. And I've also enjoyed seeing 1847 Rogers Brothers' new Lovelace pattern. It's really beautiful silver plate.
0: Well, thank you again, Helen, and for your grand show. Good luck to you. Well, ladies and gentlemen, since this is the last Silver Theater broadcast this season, I think I'd like to say a word myself before we ring down that final curtain. Our little company here and in Hollywood has enjoyed bringing these programs to you each Sunday, and we hope that as you think back over them, you'll remember them with real pleasure, and that you, as well as we, will be a little sorry that they're all over for the season. We hope also that you'll remember the two great names that made our Sunday half hours together possible. 1847 Rogers Brothers, creators of America's finest silver plate, and International Sterling, creators of world-famous solid silver. In their behalf, we want to say a sincere thank you. 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We hope to be back on the air again in the fall. So until we meet again, may we also hope that you'll remember the words that make silver dreams come true.
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0: Ladies and gentlemen, here is the director of Radio City Playhouse, Harry W. Junkins.
1: Thank you, Fred Collins. Friends, it is with a deep sense of pride that we present a short note on the terrifying, incredible, yet somehow glorious phenomenon known as Danger B. To tell you the story of Danger B in his own way, here is the author of the Sant Report and the discoverer of Danger B, Dr. George Sant. Dr. Sant.
2: Thank you, Mr. Junkin. Ladies and gentlemen, I have at last been granted permission to broadcast the long-suppressed pages of my report on Danger B, which was filed away as secret by the War Department in 1945. I believe it is possible that in discovering Danger B, I may well have discovered a method of winning mankind's oldest and most heartbreaking battle. A method of triumphing over our most ancient and terrifying enemy, death. Three weeks ago, a 28-year-old pilot named Ted Oxen crashed in a jet plane at the White Sands Proving Grounds. A few seconds after his machine hit the earth, it exploded, and Ted Oxen was instantly killed. There was something mysterious about this crash, mysterious and frightening. I flew to White Sands and had an interview with a Dr. Horler, the man who officially pronounced Ted Oxen dead. Here is an exact transcript of the conversation which occurred between Dr. Horler and myself 3 weeks ago in Dr. Horler's home.
3: Believe me, I'm quite aware of your reputation, Dr. Sant, but I've had strict orders from the War Department to suppress all information regarding Ted Oxen's death.
2: Why? Why this secrecy?
3: I don't quite know. I'd like to help you, Dr. Sant, but this is beyond me. It is incredible. It simply cannot be believed by hard-headed men of science.
2: The aircraft which Ted Oxen was piloting, it was an experimental type?
3: Yes.
2: Was it jet-propelled?
3: Yes.
2: How old was Ted Oxen?
3: 28.
2: Are you sure of his age?
3: Yes. His birth certificate was with his papers.
2: You examined his body after the crash?
3: Yes.
2: Did you notice anything unusual about it? Was there anything...
3: No, no! I will not answer that question. I have been told that under no circumstances must I divulge any information.
2: My dear Dr. Horler, there is no reason to be so upset.
3: There is every reason to be upset. And I think you know that very well.
2: Did you see the speed indicator on Oxen's plane after it crashed?
3: Yes.
2: What was the reading?
3: I can't tell you.
2: Was it more than 1,500 miles per hour?
3: Yes, yes. And now you'll have to excuse me.
2: All right, Dr. Horler, I'll leave. But I know now what happened to Ted Oxen. He experienced a phenomenon which I call Danger B. It is something that happens to a human being who moves too fast through space. I don't wonder it frightens you. It frightens me. But it may well be the key to a method of prolonging human life indefinitely.
3: Will you please go, Dr. Sant? This conversation is ended.
2: Yes, Dr. Horler, I'll go. But I'll get an order from Washington for an autopsy on Ted Oxen.
3: I'll fight it.
2: You may fight it as much as you like, Dr. Horler. But I have influence and I'll win. I win because I'm determined to publicize Danger B. I will not allow a rather timid doctor to suppress the knowledge of a force so revolutionary that it may well change the course of the world.

0: I went to Washington. I did get an order for an autopsy on Ted Oxen, and this autopsy was performed by three of the nation's most prominent surgeons. The report of this autopsy is here beside me. The information contained in it will astound you as it did me. It may even frighten you, but there's no cause for alarm. In view of what I am now about to tell you, I wish you to remember that I have the report of this autopsy here with me in the studio. I shall read it to you shortly. It is absolute and concrete proof that what I call Danger B really exists. My story now goes back to 1934, when I was a young and very enthusiastic aircraft designer. This is a transcript of a conversation which I had with Sir Anthony Fleming, the president of the British Aerodynamics Board, superintendent of aircraft design for the Royal Air Force. The conversation took place in his office in London on a summer afternoon.
1: My dear Dr. Sands, you're a very young man and you're very excitable. I'm interested in your theories, but believe me, they're only theories.
0: Oh, Sir Anthony, I cannot understand why you aren't willing to at least try some of my designs. There is no reason on earth why an aircraft can't travel 1,000 miles an hour.
1: There are many reasons, Dr. Sands. Many reasons. When an aircraft approaches the speed of sound, strange things happen to it. Strange forces come into play. The hurtling metal machine crushes the atmosphere into something hard and unyielding. A brick wall of compressed air, if you like. We don't know much about it yet.
0: I know all about it.
1: I beg your pardon?
0: I know all about it. The sonic barrier, I say it is nonsense.
1: Do you really?
0: And I can prove it. I call the sonic barrier Danger A.
1: Danger A.
0: I believe that by 1936, the sonic barrier will have lost its terror. Sir Anthony, have you ever heard of the gun and candle principle?
1: Are you presuming to instruct me in elemental physics?
0: Oh, believe me, Sir Anthony, I don't mean to be impudent, but as you know, if you fire a soft wax candle from a smoothbore gun, the power behind it will drive that candle through an oak plank. Now, that is the principle behind the FS-1.
1: The FS-1?
0: FS is an abbreviation of Flying Spade. The ship resembles the Ace of Spades. It embodies an entirely new theory in jet propulsion that will not only allow us to triumph over the sonic barrier, or Danger A, as I call it, but may also allow us to investigate an entirely new type of physical phenomenon which I refer to as Danger B.
1: Dr. Sancho, conversation reminds me of nothing quite so much as Jules Verne. Drama and sensationalism should be left out of science.
0: Well, Galileo didn't leave it out, nor did Newton, nor Pasteur.
1: What an extraordinary young man you are. Pasteur, indeed.
0: Oh, I didn't mean to compare myself with men like that, but...
1: Didn't you? And just what is this Danger B?
0: It's a physical and mental phenomenon which occurs within and without the human body when it travels at speeds above 1,500 miles per hour. It is the most frightening thing that I've ever experienced, and I'm positive that...
1: Experience? Am I to understand that you yourself have traveled at this speed?
0: No, but I'm sure that
1: this, this Danger B is an experience that you've worked out on paper?
0: Yes, sir. But I know it exists. I know it, that's all. If you could only trust me for 6 months and give me the equipment that I need to experiment, I'm positive that I could demonstrate that it is.
1: Look, Dr. Sands, why don't we talk about this some other time? I'm really very busy. By Jove, it's 4:45. I'm frightfully sorry, but I should be late for my tea.
0: Oh, nobody would listen to me. I was a visionary. I was a mad scientist. Well, it wasn't long before British and American aircraft designers did triumph over the sonic barrier. Today, in 1949, many aircraft can travel faster than sound. But in those days, 1934, no one would believe me. During the next 6 years, Danger B became an obsession with me. I couldn't get it out of my mind. I became desperate. Every disappointment made me strain the harder. I resolved that if necessary, I would sacrifice my life in order to prove to the world that Danger B was a real danger, that it did exist, that it might be used to benefit mankind. It took me until 1941 to complete my plan. And then, with the approval of the War Department, I negotiated a loan from a fabulously wealthy motor car manufacturer. You would immediately recognize his name, but he is asked to remain anonymous. I told this man about Danger B in his own home on the evening of January the 16th, 1941.
2: This is astounding. It's the most astounding thing I've ever heard. Is this theory your own discovery?
0: No, sir, actually it isn't. There was a mathematician named Berliner who died in 1910. He wrote a paper called Living Cells and Their Relation to Time, Velocity, and Space. In it, he suggested that danger be existed.
2: Have you a copy of this paper?
0: No, no. There is a copy in the British Museum, which I have seen. I believe there's one in the Bodleian Library. I know of no other.
2: Dr. Sant, do you really believe that danger B can save lives?
0: I think it might.
2: But isn't it possible that once a man enters danger B, he might never be able to return?
0: Yes, sir, that is very possible.
2: And you are prepared to take this risk?
0: If I can build an aircraft fast enough to incur such risk, yes, I'm quite prepared to be killed.
2: Dr. Sant, how much money will you need?
0: $1 million.
2: I see. Dr. Sant, you're a very remarkable man. I'll let you have the money. The Secretary of Defense is very interested in this project, and so am I. More than this, I would rather like to play a part in the eventual discovery of so shattering a phenomenon as Danger B.
0: I got the money. The work was unending. Day after day after day, we struggled and sweated and even quarreled over the FS2. There was discouragement and heartbreak. And then there were moments of glorious achievement that made all the past trouble seem worthwhile. It was at this time that the War Department sent me Captain Richard Mayo, one of those rare and wonderful flying prodigies who longed to get away from this slow, boggy earth. He had courage, imagination, guts. He had everything. We finished the FS-2 in April of 1945. We shipped it by train under the greatest secrecy to the White Sands Proving Grounds in New Mexico. The flight, which would once and forever bring us face to face with Danger B, was planned for April 16th. The night before the flight, Captain Mayo and I talked for a long time. We sat on a bench outside the isolated hangar which housed the FS-2 and talked far into the night.
3: Doctor Sant, it's time we went to bed. There's no use wondering about it. By this time tomorrow, we'll either know or we'll be dead.
0: It's got to be there. Danger B has got to exist. It has to.
3: We'll know tomorrow.
0: Yes, yes, yes. We'll know tomorrow.
3: Is it liable to change us physically? I mean, the way we look?
0: It might, Dick. I don't know what symptoms to expect. I only know that they will be violent and frightening. That's the reason for the tape recorder. Even if the ship does crash, that tape recorder is indestructible. It's encased in a magnesium box. It's absolutely foolproof. And, Dick, you've got to talk. You've got to describe everything you feel and think. If anything happens to us, that recorded impression of Danger B must be complete. Otherwise, there'll be no proof, nothing.
3: Dr. Sant, we've done everything we can. It's late. Let's turn in.
0: No, you go to bed. I'm going to sit out here for a while.
3: All right, but don't stay too long.
0: No, I won't.
3: Good night.
0: Good night, Dick. And remember what I say. Someday men will be looking out from those stars up there, looking down at this old earth. And the first hurdle they'll have to lick will be my Danger B. The FS-2 weighs 3 tons. It looks like a great silver ace of spades. The tiny cabin is pressurized, and the temperature is controlled so that 2 men can be perfectly comfortable in light flying suits. Oxygen masks are unnecessary, but we carry them in case of emergency. It is powered by 8 L-79 turbojets and 18 Aerojato rocket units. These engines at top speed develop a thrust of 96,000 pounds or 48 tons. It was my belief that this colossal power could be maintained in flight for at least 40 minutes. Takeoff time was at 9:15 on the morning of April the 16th. We took off with the help of a B-29, which has 4 Pratt & Whitney engines. The tiny FS-2 was nestled under the belly of the enormous B-29 and held in place by a series of electromagnetic grapples. As soon as the B-29 attained a speed of 200 miles per hour, the FS-2 would be released and then swing free of the mothership. The engines of the B-29 roared in our ears. We were both taut and strained with nervousness and the fear of the unknown effects of Danger B. The noise of the B-29 seemed deafening. Slowly we edged to 175 miles per hour, then 200, the lowest speed at which our jet engines would function. When the B-29 hit 225 miles per hour, Captain Mayo and the B-29 pilot had a short conversation. Then Captain Mayo switched on our jet engine. Magnetic grapples were released, and the SS-2 swung free of the B-29. We shot ahead like a bullet from a gun, and almost in an instant, the roar of the mighty B-29 died away far behind us. In 30 seconds, we reached 400 miles per hour, then 500, then 6. Everything was working perfectly. What's the thrust, Dick?
4: 12,000 pounds.
0: All right, give it more oxygen.
4: Right.
0: I'm going to start recording. Remember what I told you. Describe every sensation. No matter how ordinary it seems. If anything happens to us, there's got to be absolute proof of what we experience.
4: I'll remember. You go first.
0: This is George Sand speaking. I am making this tape recording on board the FS-2. The time is 9:31. Our altitude is 15,000 feet. Speed 600 miles per hour. Ship functioning perfectly.
4: It's a perfect day for it.
0: Perfect. Are you nervous?
4: Yes.
0: Yes. All right, give it more helium.
4: Right.
0: Edge it up quickly to critical speed.
4: Okay.
0: How's the temperature?
4: Normal.
0: Get it up over the speed of sound. The noise of these jets is deafening.
4: All right.

0: That's it. Faster than sound. This is George Sant on board the FS-2. The time is 9:33, altitude 19,000 feet. We have just passed the sonic barrier, and the coughing and roaring of the jets has stopped. We hear only a low swishing noise of air against the ship. It is strange to feel that the roar of our motors is only 10 feet behind us, and that we cannot hear it. We are accelerating very rapidly and climbing almost vertically. We feel no sensations of discomfort. Ship functioning perfectly. Feel all right?
1: Yes, fine.
0: But accelerate more.
1: At this altitude,
0: our fuel will only last 40 minutes. Give it everything. All right. This is George Sant recording aboard the FS-2. Altitude is now 41,000 feet. Rate of climb very fast. Speed 850. Time 9:37. No unusual sensations except that I am somehow becoming aware of how fast we are traveling. A moment ago, I felt we were hanging motionless in space. Now we seem to be moving in a different way, almost as though we were being drawn along our course by a magnet. The ship is functioning perfectly. You feel all right?
1: I feel that we're going very fast.
0: Yes, we're beginning to feel it. It's slight, but it's starting. Shove the throttle right over.
1: It's wide open now.
0: Can you feel it?
1: As though we were being drawn towards something. Something incredibly powerful.
0: All right, here, take the microphone. Record exactly what you feel.
1: All right, give it to me. This is Captain Richard Mayo, recording aboard the FS-2. Thrust is almost 30 tons and increasing very fast. I feel a strange sort of pressure. I'm becoming very conscious of some sort of force, a sense of great speed with something almost electric about it. It's hard to describe the sensation, but it's something like falling too quickly in a fast elevator. I'm not experiencing fear, but I am nervous and sweating out. Here, you take me. It hurts a little to talk.
0: As it's starting, we're entering Danger B now. It'll get a great deal worse, and I have no idea what will happen. Try to keep talking as long as you can.
1: Right.
0: This is George Sant. Time is 9:39. We have just touched 1,200 miles per hour. We have now a terrific sensation of tremendous speed. Something seems to be pressing against us, some strange force. I feel an odd woolliness in my head. It is becoming very painful to move at all. I'm leaving the microphone switched on and locked to its support on the dashboard between Captain Mayo and myself. Now, say something. Don't stop talking, Dick. Say something.
1: I can't.
0: Talk, can't you? Can't you stand a little pain?
1: This. It's agonizing.
0: Can you hear me clearly?
1: Yes. And the pain's getting less. It's getting less.
0: Dick, please, please keep talking. Please.
1: This is Captain Mayo. Dr. Sands placed the microphone in its rack between us. I'm looking straight ahead, but I have difficulty seeing. Everything's very bright, almost blinding. Her speed's 1,400 miles per hour. Time's 9:42:30. Our altitude is 70,000 feet. Thrust is 45 tons and slowing. The pain in my jaws and hands has gone away. I'm feeling some nausea. I can't understand why I'm so conscious of enormous speed. I'm not looking at the Earth. There's nothing that gauge our speed with. But I feel as though I'm hurtling through space like a bullet.
0: Well, go on, Dick. We've got to have a record of this. Nothing can happen to that tape even if we crash. Now, please, please, keep talking.
1: I can't. I'm not here. I'm not really here.
0: Go on. We're in Danger B. Don't you understand? Danger B.
1: Dr. Sant wants me to talk, but I can't. I'm not here. I'm in a marauder. In France. In the war.
0: Go on.
1: I can't. Please, I can't.
0: This is George Sant speaking. I am quite conscious of what I am saying. I feel a great sensation of speed. And Captain Mayo looks ill and ashen white. His whole body is trembling. We are trying to talk clearly so that you will understand. Captain Mayo has just said he was in a marauder in France.
1: We've got to turn. We've got to slow down, please. Oh, my arm.
0: Dick, what is it?
1: Oh, my arm is broken.
0: Tell me quickly. Did you break your arm in France?
1: Yes. Yes, we've got to turn.
0: When?
1: I don't understand what's happening.
0: When did you break your arm?
1: In France. In 1942, in a marauder.
0: Dick. Captain Mayo has blacked out. He just said that his arm was broken, and I can see it hanging at a horribly twisted angle from his elbow. The ship is handling very easily. It no longer is painful to move. speed is 1,600 miles per hour. Thrust, 48 tons. Sensation of great speed is almost unbearable. I expect to enter Danger B myself at any moment. Captain Mayo is recovering consciousness. He looks very ill. Dick. Dick, are you all right?
2: It's gone now. My arm's all right. It's gone now, the pain.
0: Talk louder, talk louder.
2: I can't. We've got to turn, Dr. Sam.
0: Leave the throttle alone. Leave the throttle alone!
2: Please slow down. I can't stand this any longer.
0: This is George Sand speaking. I have a strange, illogical sense of having gone out of this world. I feel great fear and a sickening sensation of incredible speed. Everything is whirling around me. Our speed is 1,700 miles per hour. I am remembering 1938 very clearly. I am remembering 1938 almost as though I weren't here. My sister had a schnauzer dog. In the summer of 1938, it bit me badly. Dick, look at my hand!
2: No, turn back, please,
0: I'm
2: turn back!
0: I'm looking at my wrist. I'm trying very hard to speak loudly enough for this to be recorded. I cannot move closer to the microphone. I feel paralyzed. I feel pain in my wrist. I can feel the fur of the dog. Get away! Dick, look!
2: No, turn around! We've got to slow down, please!
0: Four half-heel lacerations on my skin are getting angry and inflamed. They're unmistakably the marks of the dog's teeth. They're getting redder, inflamed and bleeding and others. They're open red wounds! They're bleeding!
2: Turn around, please, Doc.

0: The wound of the dog's bite is gone. There are little spots of blood on my flying suit, but the wound has disappeared. Not even the scars remain. The ship seems to be flying without any assistance from either of us, as though it were being drawn along a groove of space by some outside power. I have a great feeling for 1932. Captain May was blacked out again. I'm beginning to feel better. I am thinking very clearly of 1932. Captain Mayo has just lost one of his heavy flying gauntlets. It fell off his hand. His hands are those of a small boy. We are at the peak of Danger B. It cannot last much longer. I am looking at Captain Mayo's hands, and they are very young hands. There is no longer any of the heavy black hair on his wrist. His flying suit is crumpled and wrinkled around his too small body. The speed indicator has stopped moving, and I cannot read it. We must be traveling 2,000 miles an hour. We're traveling backwards in time.
1: Please turn back.
0: Captain Mayo has regained consciousness again. He is trying to reach for the throttle, but he cannot move. I've tried to cut our motors. The emergency switch is at my fingertips, but I...
1: Mother! Mother, please help me!
0: I have reached the emergency button, and I...

Ladies and gentlemen, we landed 20 minutes later. Had we remained on that course for another minute, we would not now be alive. At the moment when Captain Mayo called to his mother, he was a little boy, ludicrously little in his flying suit, which was slipping away from him as he grew smaller, line by line. Once we turned, the reverse process took place, and very soon our minds and bodies were back to normal. I knew then that what Berliner had dreamed was true. Traveling at a very high speed in a given direction, man touches one of the grooves along which time travels. Captain Mayo and I had gone back in time, many years. If this process could be controlled, we could remain perpetually young. Ladies and gentlemen, you may think this fantastic. I told you at the beginning that I would give you proof. I told you about Ted Oxen, the young flyer who crashed 3 weeks ago at the White Sands Proving Grounds. I told you I managed to have the War Department order an autopsy on his body. I have the results of this autopsy with me now. When Ted Oxen took off in his jet plane, he was 28 years old. 28. The remains on which the autopsy was performed must, according to certain chemical tests, must have been those of a boy between 9 and 10 years old. This I regard as proof that Danger B exists. Perhaps you will, too. There is, however, much that must still be worked out. Good night.

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Note on Danger B. The story was written by Gerald Kirsch, and all characters were purely fictional. The radio adaptation was written by Harry W. Junkin, who also directed the production. Dr. George Sant was played by John Larkin. Richard Mayo was Bill Lipton. Other players included Horace Bram and Paul Mann. The music was composed and conducted by Dr. Roy Shield.

This is Harry Junkin again. Next week on Radio City Playhouse, the story of how love came to Professor Gildea, with Louis Van Ruten and David Gothard.

0: know, some marmalades get some of their tang from added flavoring. While Robertson's Golden Shred gets all of its tang from Seville oranges. What would you rather have for breakfast?
1: I came across Mr. Kipling in the meadow by the church. If I've painted that spire once, he said, I've painted it a dozen times. 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An artist needs inspiration, he explained. 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But then, when it comes to the little details, Mr. Kipling does have an exceedingly good eye.
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5: Whatsoever house I enter, there will I go for the benefit of the sick. Whatsoever things I see or hear concerning the life of men, I will keep silence thereon, counting such things to be held as sacred trusts. I will exercise my art solely for the...
4: The story of Dr. Kildare, starring Lou Ayres and Lionel Barrymore. Metro-Goldwyn-Mayer brought you those famous motion pictures. Now this exciting, heartwarming series is heard on radio. In just a moment, the story of Dr. Kildare. But first, your announcer.

0: The Story of Dr. Kildare, starring Lou Ayres as Dr. Kildare and Lionel Barrymore as Dr. Gillespie.
1: Blair General Hospital, one of the great citadels of American medicine. Clump of gray-white buildings planted deep in the heart of New York. A nerve center of medical progress where great minds and skilled hands wage man's everlasting battle against death or disease. Blair General Hospital, where life begins, where life ends, where life goes on.
2: Molly, have you seen Dr. Kildare any place?
3: No, I haven't, Dr. Gillespie.
2: Huh. He doesn't seem to be in the hospital. And he isn't out on an emergency either. I checked that.
4: Wait a minute.
2: I'll bet I know where he is. I'll bet I know just where he is.

0: I thought I'd find you down here.
1: Oh, hello, Dr. Gillespie. Say, look at that big crane operate, will you? Isn't that something?
0: I should say it is. And look at the way those girders are being lifted up just as though there weren't any...
1: Yeah.
0: Jimmy Kildare, you have no business down here. Hmm? You're on duty at the hospital, and no one at the hospital has known where to find you.
1: Well, I just walked down here for a minute to watch. Has anyone wanted me?
0: They certainly have.
1: Who?
0: Me.
1: You?
0: Yes, me. And when I want you, I'm supposed to be able to find you.
1: Yes, Doctor. There goes that crane again. Look at that.
0: You know, as long as I've been at the hospital, no one has had to go looking for me during working hours. And another thing...
2: Well, well, well. Here are my two naughty boys.
0: Good morning, Dr.
1: Good morning.
0: Drew.
2: Now, where should we be right this minute?
0: Come on, Kildare. I told you that you shouldn't
2: I hope you aren't teaching Dr. Kildare bad habits, Dr. Gillespie.
0: You hope I'm not?
2: Every time a new building has gone up anywhere in the neighborhood, Dr. Kildare, we've had the same trouble with Dr. Gillespie. He's like a big, overgrown boy. Can't keep away.
0: Oh, that's not true. That's ridiculous.
2: Come on now. Back to work. Come on.
1: So you've had this kind of trouble with Dr. Gillespie before, have you?
2: If I hadn't come along just when I did, heaven only knows how long he would have stood there.
0: Ah, pickles. You talk as though I were a delinquent minor.
2: Well, dear fellow, as head of the hospital, I must administer the scoldings as well as the pats on the head when they're needed.
0: Ah.
3: Oh, Dr. Kildare, a patient just arrived for you. I put him in your office. A Mr. Mallory.
1: Oh, thanks, Molly. I'll go right in.
2: Now you stay at work, Dr. Kildare. Don't you let Dr. Gillespie lead you astray any longer.
0: Ah, fiddle-dee-dee.
1: I'll do my best to keep Dr. Gillespie from leading me astray, Dr.
0: Yeah.
2: That's a good fellow.
1: Oh, Mr. Mallory?
4: Yeah.
1: Oh, I'm Dr. Kildare.
4: Oh.
1: Sit down, won't you?
4: Oh, thanks.
1: What seems to be the trouble?
4: Well, I haven't been feeling very good. My wife's been after me to come to a doctor.
1: Well, tell me about it.
4: Well, I haven't had much appetite. I get these pains in my stomach.
1: Severe pains?
4: Yeah, pretty bad.
1: When did they start?
4: Oh, about 3 weeks ago.
1: Have the pains become worse as time passed or remained about the same?
4: They've become worse. My wife kept taking my temperature, but I didn't have any. Then a few days ago, I got this sort of tingling sensation in my wrists and hands. It's gotten tougher and tougher for me to use them.
1: Oh, is that so?
4: I've been trying to go right on working, but the day before yesterday, I kept getting dizzy. So I went home. Oh, I'm thirsty all the time, too.
1: I see. Well, Mr. Mallory, would you go in the next room over there and then undress? I want to examine you.
4: Yeah, sure.
1: And I'd like to have Dr. Gillespie examine you, too. He's a fine diagnostician.
4: Okay, whatever you say. Oh, my wife is sitting out in the waiting room. Would you tell her I'll be a little while yet?
1: Of course. Mrs. Mallory?
5: Yes?
1: Oh, I'm Dr. Kildare. Your husband's going to be a little while yet, and we're going to examine him.
5: Do you think it's anything serious, Doctor?
1: Oh, it's nothing for you to worry about. Tell me, what does your husband do?
5: He's a painter.
1: I see.
5: I wanted him to come to see a doctor before this, but he's so stubborn about things like that.
1: Have you noticed any change in his disposition lately?
5: Oh, I should say I have. He's been constantly irritable and depressed. Of course, he's been feeling so rotten.
1: Yes, I understand that.
5: The foreman called him in last week and told him he'd been making mistakes that had cost the company money. And, well, if he wore it, they were going to have to let him go.
1: Well, that's because of the way he's been feeling. I won't last. Where has he been working?
5: On the building project across the street.
1: Oh, yes, yes. Oh, Dr. Gillespie, this is Mrs. Mallory.
5: How do you do, Doctor?
0: How do you, Mrs. Mallory?
1: I wonder if you'd have a look at Mrs. Mallory's husband with me, Dr. Gillespie. I'd like your opinion.
0: I'd be glad to.
1: His abdominal pains are localized and relieved by deep pressure.
0: Mr. Mallory, will you open your mouth again, please?
1: Yeah. Oh. You see, there's absolutely no sign of any bluish line around his mouth and gums.
0: Mm, certainly isn't. And that's what's astounding.
4: Oh, why, Dr. Gillespie?
0: Well, you have all the other indications of plumbism, but...
4: Plumbism?
1: Lead poisoning. You say you're a painter, Mr. Mallory?
4: Yeah.
0: Do you always wear a protective mask when you're spraying?
4: Yeah, I do.
1: Well, it may not be lead poisoning, of course. Mr. Mallory, suppose you spend the night in the hospital and take some blood tests.
4: Okay.
1: Now, by the way, what's your foreman's name?
4: Farrell. Sid Farrell.
1: Well, while you're taking the tests, I think I'll have a talk with him. He may be able to help us.

0: Mr. Farrell, I'm Dr. Kildare from Blair General Hospital. This is Dr. Gillespie.
1: How do you do? Well, what can I do for you? We're pretty busy here, as you can see.
0: Oh, we'll keep you but a moment. We have one of your workmen under observation at the hospital.
1: Yeah?
2: Well, what do you want me to do about it? Send him flowers?
3: We want a little help from you, Mr. Farrell. And unless you want to have a lot more of your workmen out sick, you better give us whatever help you can.
1: All right, all right. Which one of the men is at the hospital?
0: There's a man named Gordon Mallory.
1: I might have known. Worst man on the job, always making mistakes.
0: Well, maybe he had a good reason for his mistakes.
1: Mistakes cost money. We haven't got time to nurse along anyone that can't do his job and do it right. I was going to pay him off at the end of the week anyhow.
3: If a man's ill, it isn't his fault if he don't do a good job.
1: Ill. That big bruiser? He could make two of most of the men working here.
3: Well, let me tell you something, Mr. Farrell. If Mallory has lead poisoning, which is what we think he has, then it may be your fault he's sick. A foreman's supposed to look out for the health of his men.
1: Look, Doctor, I'm very busy and I haven't got time to stand around chewing the fat about what my duties are. I know my job. It's to get this building finished. Your job is to take care of sick people. You take care of Mallory, and I'll take care of my business.
0: But don't you see? You should be taking preventive measures of some sort for the protection of your other workmen.
1: My workmen are all right. Now, if you'll excuse me, I have to get back to work.
4: Hey, watch where you swing that crane.
3: Come on, Jimmy. We aren't going to accomplish anything here.
0: I guess you're right.
5: Now, what do I see here? I thought we were on our honor to stay at our jobs.
3: We're down here on a case, Carew. One of the workmen's in the hospital.
6: Oh, well, of course, that puts a slightly different face on the matter.
3: And while we're on the subject, what are you doing down here?
6: Oh, I was just passing by. But... just passing by.
0: I think that whole building project could bear a little investigation.
6: Dr. Kildare, please. Not on hospital time.
0: I'll bet you anything you care to name that before the week is over, we get some more of those workmen in the hospital. Farrell doesn't give 2 cents for the welfare of anyone.
3: I'm afraid you're right. I wonder if Mallory does have lead poisoning.
0: We should learn that from those blood tests tomorrow.
7: Doctor, I thought you'd never come. I got so nervous when they phoned and said you wanted me to come over.
0: Oh, sit down, Mrs. Mallory. There's nothing to be upset about.
3: No, your husband's going to be all right.
0: We have found out that your husband does have lead poisoning.
7: Oh?
0: It's a chronic type, which has developed over a long period of time.
7: Can you cure it?
3: Oh, sure. Of course we can. We simply put him through a process of diet and treatment that removes the lead.
7: Diet?
3: Yeah. You see, food with a calcium content helps retain the storage of lead in the bones. So we'll put him on a high phosphorus diet, and that'll help him get rid of it. He'll have the things like meat and liver and potatoes, rice and bananas. Oh, it's not a difficult diet. And then, of course, there's certain medications. He's going to have to stay in the hospital for 3 or 4 weeks, so.
7: 3 or 4 weeks?
3: Yeah. Seems like a long time to you, but it is necessary.
7: Well, it's just that financially things have been a little difficult for us. But we'll manage.
3: Huh.
7: Doctor, how did he get it?
0: Haven't been able to figure that out yet. I do believe that the construction company is responsible for your husband's illness, and yet he said he did have his mask on all the time, and that should have given him adequate protection.
3: Yes, a real puzzler, all right.
0: Yes.
8: Emergency case in the receiving room, Dr. Kildare. One of the workers from the building project.
3: What happened?
8: I don't know. They said he suddenly was seized with convulsions. He's delirious now.
0: Hmm. Oh, come on. Well, this man has a bluish line along his gum margins, all right. Look at that.
3: Yeah. This is an acute case of lead poisoning, all right.
0: I'll inject magnesium sulfate right away.
8: I have it right here, Doctor.
0: Thank you, Molly. Now, if you'll clean a spot right along the vein.
8: Mm-hmm.
0: That's right. There, that should quiet him. Now then, I want him to have lavage with 1% sodium sulfate, egg albumin drinks, and calcium gluconate intramuscularly.
8: Yes, Doctor.
0: By the way, what does this man do on a construction job?
8: They said he's a welder.
0: Welder?
8: Mm-hmm.
0: Doesn't add up. Well, let's go back down to that building project and have another talk with the foreman. And this time, let's inspect the whole place. We've got to find out what's happening to those men, and Farrell or no one else is going to stop us.

0: continue with the story of Dr. Kildare, starring Lou Ayres as Dr. Kildare and Lionel Barrymore as Dr. Gillespie.
1: Look, I don't know what you two doctors have got against me, but whatever it is, I haven't got time to play games with you. I'm working against time as it is. We're already behind schedule on this business, and you keep coming down here and interrupting
2: me.
1: Now,
2: see here, Mr. Farrell, you've got a job to do. Okay, so have we. But two men from this outfit are in the hospital with lead poisoning, and it's our job to find out why. And also to see that more of them don't end up the same way.
1: Watson didn't look too good when I took him on the job. I shouldn't have hired him.
3: I can't understand you, Mr. Farrell. Why don't you want to help your men?
1: I haven't got any more time to waste talking, Dr. Whatever your name is.
3: Do you realize that Watson might have died? In fact, he would have died if science hadn't only recently discovered antidotes for poisoning of this sort before in cases like his when a man had convulsions and delirium. He died within a few days. Watson has the cerebral form of plumbism.
1: All right. What do you want me to do about it?
2: I want to inspect the places where both Mallory and Watson work.
1: I'm not going to have you walking around bothering my men.
3: We won't bother anyone. We simply want a chance to observe their working conditions.
1: No, I'm not going to start anything like that.
2: Mr. Farrell, if you don't permit us to inspect this building, we're going to take the case to the State Board of Health and have them inspect it.
1: There's nothing going on here that would concern the Board of Health.
2: I'm sorry, but we think there is.
1: All right, all right. Look around if you want to. Hey, Joe.
4: Yeah, Mr. Farrell?
1: Show these two gentlemen over the whole layout, will you?
5: Now, there's the paint shop, Doctor.
3: Oh, this is where Mallory worked, huh?
5: That's right.
2: Men are wearing protective masks, all right.
5: Well, I had to. The company wouldn't let a man work without a mask.
3: Oh, lunchtime, huh?
5: Well, for some of the men, it's a rush job. They only take 30 minutes for lunch in shifts.
2: These men eat right here on the spot, do they?
5: Yeah. They don't lose any time that way.
3: Wow. It's hot down here, isn't it? What are those men doing?
5: They burn the rivet holes.
2: Oh, yes. This is where Watson worked.
3: Huh.
2: How can they sit here and eat in all this heat?
5: Oh, they get used to it.
2: They certainly must. I couldn't take it for very long. Well, come on, let's get out of here.
3: Well, I didn't come up with much from there, did I? Working conditions seem pretty fair, except for those fast lunches. But eating a fast lunch wouldn't give a man lead poisoning.
2: No, it certainly wouldn't, but something did, and that's what we've got to find out.
3: There's a wide difference between Watson's case and Mallory's.
2: Yes. Yes, Watson had lead encephalopathy, caused by excessive exposure to fumes. His case is acute. Mallory's isn't.
3: Mallory wore a mask.
2: Yes, and that mask should have protected him completely. Now, what about Watson? Well, let's go up and see him as soon as we get back. He ought to be improved enough by now to be able to talk to us. How do you feel, Mr. Watson?
6: Wow. What hit me?
2: Lead.
6: Somebody throw it at me?
2: No. You did this yourself.
6: You crazy. You don't think I'd slip myself up, Mickey, do you?
3: Well, you did, son.
2: Pretty hot where you work, isn't it?
6: Yeah, but you get used to it.
2: How do you feel now?
6: I'm a little unsteady. I got the doggonest metallic taste in my mouth.
3: Oh, well, that'll pass. How long you been working on this job?
6: Oh, about a month.
2: Where'd you work before?
6: I just wound up a job in Brooklyn.
3: You did the same sort of work over there, huh?
6: Yeah. Burned rivet holes. Uh-huh. That was a rush job, too. No kidding. Tell me, what happened to me?
2: Well, I can't tell you. You've had a pretty severe attack of lead poisoning. You see, you were constantly exposed to the fumes of burned red lead. Of course, you were only wearing a welder's hood, and those fumes were what caused your attack.
6: Well, I guess that'll teach me. What happens to me now?
3: Well, you will stay here in the hospital for a short period of treatment. But you'll be all right. Well, we've got a buddy of yours here for the same job.
6: Yeah, I know. Mallory, nice guy.
2: Yeah, in a day or so, we'll put you both in the same room so you can have someone to talk to.
6: Thanks, I'd like that.
2: Now, you rest. Take it easy. We'll be back to see you a little later.
4: Oh, here you are. We have another case from the building project.
2: Another case?
3: An emergency?
4: No, this one walked in under his own steam. Huh. I put him in your office, Dr. Gillespie. His name's Farrell.
7: Hurts.
2: Well, pressure hurts, does it?
7: Oh, after you left, I got hold of a book on lead poisoning and read up on it. It'd be pretty serious at that, can't it?
3: It's a very serious matter, Mr. Farrell.
7: What are you going to do about me?
2: I don't know. What do you suggest, Dr. Gillespie?
3: I've been turning the matter over in my mind, Dr. Kildare.
7: You'll have to put me through that de-leading process, won't you?
2: I don't think that would help in your case. Do you, Dr. Gillespie?
3: No, I'm afraid not, Dr. Kildare.
7: You mean nothing can be done to help me?
2: None of the antidotes for lead poisoning will do a thing.
7: Why not?
2: Because you don't have lead poisoning.
7: I don't?
2: No.
7: But I've got all the symptoms. Acute abdominal pains, weakness, dizziness.
3: Those are also the symptoms of acute indigestion, Mr. Farrell. And that's all that's wrong with you.
7: Acute indigestion?
2: You got a bellyache, Mr. Farrell.
7: You're sure of that?
2: Positive. Now, put on your clothes. We want to have a little talk with you. Mr. Farrell, fortunately, both of your men are getting well. With a little cooperation from you, I think we can prevent any more of them from becoming sick. If you've been reading about lead poisoning, you know how serious it is.
7: Yes. You know, I must admit I owe both of you doctors an apology.
3: Now, Mr. Mallory has a temporary paralysis in his wrists and hands, but as soon as the de-leading process is completed, he'll be given massage and exercise, and he should recover pretty quickly.
7: Do you know what caused Mallory's illness? It couldn't have been the fumes because he wore a mask.
3: Well, that's right. It was quite a problem to Dr. Kildare and myself, but we finally figured it out. Mallory ate his lunch right where he worked. While he was eating, other men were spraying. Over a long period of time, he was exposed to the gradual amounts of fumes and absorbed enough to cause the poisoning.
7: Well, did this just happen on my job?
2: No. This happened over a period of about 3 years. Mallory always ate close to the job. It never occurred to him not to.
7: Well, I'll talk to all the men about it right away.
3: Watson's case is a little different. He was overcome by the fumes from the burned paint, and his illness is much more serious than Mallory's. Absorbed lead is transferred in the bloodstream and may be found in the liver, the spleen, and the kidneys. It's a great threat to the tissues. We have to force the bones to store the lead in order to prevent damage to the brain tissues.
7: Can you do that?
2: Yes. A little complicated to explain, but we can. We'll be able to help both men.
7: Well, what can I do for the protection of my workmen?
2: Well, for one thing, you can see that any men you hire are given a physical to find out whether they've already absorbed any lead in their systems, because if they have, then you're running the risk of lead poisoning.
7: I see.
3: And you should insist that all your men be examined regularly every 3 months. Tell them always to drink a lot of milk.
7: Well, I sure will. No, I never realized my men were in any real danger. I didn't want to baby them, but... Well, I'll watch out for this now. I promise you that.
2: I'm sure you will, Mr. Farrell.
3: And we'll be around to see that you do, Mr. Farrell. Oh, not to check up on you, really, but frankly... We'd like an excuse to come down and watch the work. It's fascinating.
7: From now on, you're more than welcome. So long.
3: Goodbye. Bye. Well, he turned out to be a pretty good Joe after all, didn't he?
2: He certainly did, after we scared him to death.
3: Come in.
4: Is this a private discussion, or can anybody get in?
2: Anybody can get in, if their name happens to be Molly Bird.
4: I've made all the arrangements to have Mr. Watson moved in with Mr. Mallory.
2: Good.
4: And Mrs. Mallory just went up to see her husband.
3: Well, that's fine, Molly, fine. Kildare, have you any more patients to see?
2: Not for about an hour. Why?
3: Why don't we go into conference over a checkerboard?
4: Well, you'll be perfectly safe. Dr. Carew won't catch you.
2: What makes you so positive?
4: He's down watching the building project.
3: He's what?
2: Carew down watching the building project?
4: He certainly is.
3: After all the lectures he gave us. Well, what do you know? Kildare, why don't we join Dr. Carew?
2: I was just about to suggest that, Dr. Gillespie. Come on, let's see what our leader is doing with that king-sized tinker toy.

0: And now, once again, the story of Dr. Kildare, starring Lou Ayres as Dr. Kildare and Lionel Barrymore as Dr. Gillespie.
1: Well, Dr. Carew, what a surprise to find you here.
2: Yes, we didn't know you were interested in things like this.
3: Oh, you dear fellows. I'm not really here, you know.
1: You're not really here.
2: You mean it's not our leader we see, but a mirage?
3: No, I mean I'm not really here. Hmm? I'm just passing by on my way to the hospital. That's where I really am. On my way to the hospital.
1: Oh, I see. Yes, yes. Well, that makes everything perfectly clear, doesn't it, Dr. Kildare?
3: Now, see here. You boys don't think for a moment that I'd come down here when I should be at the hospital, do you?
2: Oh.
1: Oh, no, no, no, indeed.
3: Oh, look at that train go. Isn't that something?
1: It certainly is.
2: Biggest train I've ever seen. That really is something.
3: You know, when I was a boy, I was one, you know. That's the kind of job I wanted to do.
1: Do you know, Dr. Carew, we all did.
2: I think you're right.
1: And it's because of the boy each of us was and still is inside that we're down here right now.
3: You may be right, Dr. Gillespie.
2: Oh, he is right. That's exactly the right diagnosis, Doctor. Exactly the right diagnosis.
0: You have just heard the story of Dr. Kildare, starring Lou Ayres and Lionel Barrymore. This program was written by Gene Holloway and directed by William P. Russo. Original music was composed and conducted by Walter Schumann. Supporting cast included Eleanor Audley, Ted Osborne, Dick Simmons, Tony Barrett, Jack Petruzzi, and Lillian Baeff. Dick Joy speaking.

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1: Why didn't the Attorney General stay out of this?

0: Yes, sir, Tom. This is the way it's going to be every night. Homemade apple pie after fried chicken and country gravy.
1: And you really cooked every bit of this, Louise?
2: She most certainly did. Better than I could do, I tell you that. Oh, Emma. And on Sunday afternoons, you're going to get married.
0: You been consulted about this, Tom?
1: Well, actually, no, but I don't...
0: Don't start already getting left out of decision-making. It'll catch up with you soon enough. Now, does all this meet with your approval?
1: Well, now... Yes, I think it'll be all right.
2: You keep out of this, Denver Hanks.
1: Louise, why don't you and I go out and sit on the porch? Denver said he wanted to help with the dishes.
0: Why, I did not.
2: Denver? That's very sweet of you, Denver.
0: Yeah, guess it is.
1: Well, it was a wonderful dinner, ladies. Thank you.
2: No, don't thank me. Tom Nielsen, Louise did it all.
0: I don't see why
2: now
0: I...
2: You hush up, Denver Hanks, and come on into the kitchen.
3: Oh, they're wonderful, aren't they? It'll be so nice having them near.
1: Well, they've practically been parents to me.
3: Oh, Tom, it's so beautiful. I still can't get over these clear, cool desert nights.
1: You'll be an old desert rat before you know it, dear.
3: Mm-hmm. Doesn't seem possible I'm here.
1: Louise, that's something I wanted to talk about.
3: Yes?
1: Maybe you're wondering why I went into action so suddenly.
3: Oh, no, darling, I don't care. You did. That's enough for me.
1: But you've got to realize, Louise, that often things happen to change a man's mind. That outside circumstances cause us to work inside.
3: Well, whatever it was, it certainly worked.
1: Yeah. And I'm very glad now. But I still feel I should tell you.
3: Hello? You know, it is strange how long it's been. I'd almost given up. But I knew you were worth waiting for.
1: Well, I'm glad you waited.
4: All right, I'll tell you.
1: You know that I wanted to get married sooner. I just wanted to be ready.
3: Now you're ready?
1: Yes. Yes, I am. Only first, there's something I must tell you. You see,
0: hey,
1: Louise...
0: Hey, Tom, I hate to break this up, especially after me starting those darn dishes.
1: Oh, yes, Denver, what's up?
0: Well, that was your part-time deputy you called. Says your office has orders for a special pickup. You ought to get back over to Weston.
1: Oh, no.
0: Afraid so.
1: Well, I guess I'd better.
3: Oh, well, can you come back?
1: Well, I probably shouldn't. An hour's drive each way, and there's no telling how long this will take.
0: Well, see you around.
3: I'll miss you.
1: That works both ways. I still haven't told you what...
3: Shh. It'll wait till tomorrow noon. Right now, don't talk.
1: I must have been crazy to wait all this time.
3: Now I think you've got the idea.
1: I sure do. I hope we have to pick up 50 desperados. I'll do it single-handed.
5: Just hide that where I bark the X's on the line, please.
3: It'll be a pleasure.
5: Now, you constable.
1: All right. There.
5: Yeah, let me get these folded up proper and you can be on your way.
1: Well, that was easy, wasn't it?
3: Well, it took me long enough to bring you around.
1: That reminds me, Louise, I still have something to tell you.
5: Well, Constable, I guess you outfoxed the state's attorney general, didn't you? Got your wife and the deputy sheriff at the same time.
1: Yes, I guess so. Could we have our copy, please?
3: Huh? What's this?
1: Well, it's what I was going to tell you, Louise.
5: You mean Tommy hasn't told you about the new rule?
3: No, what rule?
1: Louise, please, I was...
3: No, wait a minute, I want to hear this. Go on, what is it?
5: Well, it's not my affair.
3: Oh, go on.
5: Seems the Attorney General ruled no one person could hold two public offices simultaneously. So these here combination constables and deputy sheriffs have been having their wives appointed deputies while they stayed on as constables. It's still the same work, but that way the family gets all the pay.
3: I don't believe it.
5: Well, it's in the papers, ma'am.
1: That's what I had to tell you.
3: Tom Nielsen, I should have guessed something about your job was behind this.
1: Louise, please, it was just one...
3: 2 years I wanted to marry you, and now you do it just to keep your job. Well, I'm afraid I'm not very good deputy sheriff material. I just want to be a wife to someone who loves me, somebody without a tin badge and a tin heart.
1: Louise, I still love you, really.
3: You're in love with your job, Tom, and as far as I'm concerned, you're married to it, not to me. Goodbye, and don't come after me.
1: Wait, Louise. Louise!
5: Oh, Constable, forgot your license.
1: Thanks. Thanks a lot. A lot of good that'll do me now. A lot of good.

0: And so the curtain falls on the first act of today's Stars Over Hollywood radio drama, My Wife the Deputy Sheriff, starring Gary Merrill, and brought to you by Carnation Evaporated Milk. Before we return to the second act, here is our well-known food authority, Carnation's Home Service Director, Mary Blake, back from a week of travels and bubbling with information. Mary, how was the trip?
1: Oh, just wonderful, Art. I covered a lot of ground in a very short time, but it was worth it.
0: Let's see now. Your plans were to comb the countryside, checking with homemakers here and there on the subject of desserts, right?
1: Yes, Art. And I brought back just bundles of new dessert ideas. I want to go over them all carefully and pick out the very choicest ones. And these I plan to put in a recipe book, which will be offered to our listeners in about a month.
0: Well, that's something to look for, ladies. Mary Blake's collection of prized dessert recipes. And you'll see some of them in Mary's magazine columns from time to time.
1: You know, Art, one thing I was delighted to find on my trip was the tremendous number of women using Carnation evaporated milk in their puddings. Carnation lends itself perfectly to these new non-cooking varieties of puddings, by the way. You get such smooth consistency with heat-refined Carnation.
0: Well, as I understand it, you just follow the directions on the pudding package. Only instead of ordinary bottled milk, you use half Carnation and half water.
1: Right. And even then you have milk that's richer than your state standard for bottled milk. That's because Carnation, as it pours from the can, is more than double rich. Ladies, you might just try Carnation-made pudding for dessert this weekend. You'll love the wonderful results you get.
0: Remember, friends, Carnation performs cooking miracles not possible with any other form of milk. So always buy Carnation, the milk from contented cows. We return now to the second act of My Wife, the Deputy Sheriff, starring Gary Merrill in the role of Tom Nielsen. The state attorney general has ruled that no person can hold the jobs of constable and deputy sheriff at the same time. The married ones, like Denver Hanks, have had their wives appointed deputies, thus keeping both jobs in the family, though the men still do the work. But the single ones, like Tom Nielsen, are not so fortunate. Tom decides to marry the girl he has loved for some time, but hasn't asked to marry him because he felt he was not quite ready for marriage. Things are going smoothly until the girl, Louise, discovers at the license bureau the whole situation. She's hurt and confused and runs out of the courthouse. Later that day, at Denver Hank's house, where the girl is staying...
2: Louise came home crying her eyes out this afternoon, and I haven't been able to get a thing out of her since.
3: Well, where is she now?
4: In her room packing, I reckon.
3: Well, I've got to stop her. Believe me, Emma, I tried to tell her right from the start.
2: I know, Tom. It must have been hearing it from someone else that hurt her so. Why don't you try talking to her again?
3: Yeah, sure, I'll try.
4: Well, good luck, boy.
3: I'll need it. Louise? Louise, I want to talk to you.
5: Go away.
3: Well, at least say goodbye.
5: I'm very busy packing.
3: Well, go right on. I won't bother. Louisa...
5: I'm sorry, Tom. It won't do any good.
3: But can't you see? It doesn't make any difference what woke me up, as long as I did ask you to marry me. You said that yourself.
5: Well, I didn't know it was anything quite so commercial.
3: Louise, like I said, there are so many things that can make you change your mind. And, Louise, a change of mind doesn't mean a change of heart.
5: I said it isn't going to help.
3: I know you're hurt, Louise, and I'm terribly sorry I caused it. If you'll look back, I tried from the very start to tell you. You can see that.
5: Tom, I'm completely confused. I've got to get away and think.
3: All right, Louise.
6: Tom, would you come out here a minute?
3: Excuse me. Coming, Denver.
6: That was the highway patrol, Tom. General alarm.
3: Well, what's going on?
6: It's Red Beasley. He escaped on his way to the state prison.
5: Oh, no.
3: How long ago?
6: About sundown. They've been trying to get hold of us, but the lines was tied up. Beasley stole a car. He's headed this way.
3: Well, it looks like we'll have to stop him again.
6: The patrol says they think he's armed. Took a guard's gun. He's a killer, Tom, and he's sworn to get you.
3: Maybe he's a killer, Denver. And maybe he's just a hot-tempered kid who's been framed. As I recall, he also boasted he was going to get you someday, too.
5: Tom, be careful. Please, don't get hurt.
3: I've had my share of hurt for the day, thank you.
5: Oh, Tom.
2: That wasn't too nice, Tom.
3: Oh, I'm sorry, Emma. Well, I better go.
6: I'm coming, too. I'll get my gun.
3: Well, mine's in the car. Louise, what is...
7: Don't move. Just keep it for me, lady, and you won't get hurt.
3: Beasley.
6: He's using Louise as a shield.
8: Well, now, isn't this a nice little surprise?
5: He came in my window. I didn't know he
8: Shut
5: was
8: up,
5: there.
8: Lady. This is my time to talk. So you're both here together. I thought I'd have to make two separate trips. This is like killing two birds with one stone.
3: I don't care what you do with us, Beasley, but keep the women out of it. Let them go.
8: They're just the protection I need. And letting them see you dirty coppers get it will make it even better.
6: Why, you crazy killer.
8: Easy, Hanks. You aren't driving this time. So I'm a killer, huh? You know, I used to be a pretty ordinary guy. And I got roped in on something that was a little too much for me. After that, well, it didn't take long. Now I'm going to die for something I didn't do. Well, you can bet I'm going to take a few along with me. You boys ready?
3: Red. Red, after you get us. What about the women?
8: Why don't you just worry about that, Nielsen? One of your last worries. Who wants to be first?
2: Denver.
8: Keep out of this, lady. Well, you had the most to do with it, Nielsen.
3: Have you picked your spot, Red? Where are you planning to shoot?
8: What do you want to know for?
3: Well, I just thought you ought to know what you're shooting through. There's something in the breast pocket of my jacket that might interest you.
8: Nothing you've got interests me.
3: Has to do with some friends of yours. The Winston brothers and a girl. A girl named Sheila.
8: I ain't no squealer. What do you know about them?
3: Sometimes it's not too smart to be quiet about people who ought to be talked about, Red. It's all in my pocket.
8: I don't believe it.
3: Take a look.
8: It's a trick.
3: All right. Let the lady in front of you look. She can read it to you.
8: Look, Nielsen, if this is one of your phony deals...
3: Let her look.
8: Okay. Okay, take the jacket off and throw it on the floor in front of you.
3: I'd be pleased to. There.
8: Now you, go pick it up and come back. What's in the pocket? And don't you guys try anything. I still got it covered.
5: There's the paper here. It's the marriage license.
8: What are you trying to do, copper? Play on my sympathy?
3: No, Red, I forgot about that. It's the envelope.
8: Okay, lady, the envelope.
5: It's a letter, stamped, sealed.
8: Who to?
5: The State Board of Pardons and Paroles.
8: Open it and read it.
5: Tom?
3: Go ahead, Louise.
5: Dated today, addressed to the State Board of Pardons and Paroles, copies to the governor, warden of the prison, and Judge Matthews.
8: Go on.
5: Gentlemen, I have uncovered important evidence that points to the innocence of one Frank W. Beasley, also known as Red Beasley. Other parties, heretofore unknown, are involved in this case. It is my belief that Beasley has been forced to shield them because of family reasons. They are...
3: Just a moment, Louise. Do you want her to go on, Red?
8: No. That's enough.
3: Those other copies have already been mailed. I was holding this to register it tomorrow. My full investigation report is in my files.
8: I guess it's out now.
3: Yeah, Red, I'm sure you'll be cleared.
8: Well, I'm glad. My wife and brothers, they weren't worth shielding.
3: No, they weren't, Red. You figured I had my suspicions, didn't you?
8: Yeah. Yeah, that was it. And Hanks, too.
6: Not me, Red. I thought you were a killer of the worst kind.
8: Looks like I was about to be one. Here, I won't need this anymore.
3: Thank you, Red. I think you'd have used this gun.
8: I thought I had to. I'm sorry, Nielsen. I know better now.
3: I'm sure you do, Red. We'll get this straightened out yet. Denver, would you take Red out of the car? I'll be out right away and we'll take him in.
6: Sure thing, Tom. Let's go, Red. You first.
2: Mercy. Well, I never.
5: Tom, darling.
3: Hey, now it's all over.
5: Oh, but I never realized...
3: That enforcing the law included protecting the innocent, too?
5: Yes, that. And the fact that I can see how wrong I was.
3: Well, there you see. There's a man who changed his mind. He came in here to be a killer. Something happened. He changed his mind.
5: I know.
3: In my case, I've always loved you, Louise. But I felt like I couldn't give you everything you deserved. Then something pushed me, and I thought I could. To prove it to you, I'll resign my offices in Weston and we'll go somewhere else. Start all over. I'll get a divorce from this job you said I was married to.
5: Oh, no, you don't. I have a blue suit. That silver badge will look just beautiful on.
3: With this badge, I thee wed.
2: Pardon me, Mr. Constable, but is there going to be a wedding this Sunday? As deputy in these parts, I'll have to arrange a police escort for the wedding party, bake a cake, and press my best dress.
3: Well, I'm afraid that's out of my jurisdiction. You'll have to ask my future wife, the deputy sheriff.

0: And so the curtain comes down on the final act of My Wife, the Deputy Sheriff. This week's Stars Over Hollywood show is presented by Carnation Evaporated Milk and starring Gary Merrill. In just a moment, we'll have news about next week's show. Right now, a curtain call from our star.
1: Thanks, Art. You know, this has been my first appearance on Stars Over Hollywood, and I hope not my last. I've enjoyed it.
0: One fine performance always calls for another, Gary. We'll all be looking forward to your next appearance. But before you leave us, let us leave you with something as memorable as your part in today's show.
1: Oh, what's that, Art?
0: Simply the taste of coffee creamed with Carnation evaporated milk. Here, have a cup and see what you think.
1: Thanks. It smells mighty good. Tastes very good.
0: You see, Gary? That's why millions of coffee lovers actually like Carnation better than cream in their coffee. Carnation enriches coffee flavor and brings out a full body that's more satisfying. Now, Carnation can do this for coffee because it's more than double rich with the consistency of cream. And, of course, there's plenty of good, rich cream in every drop. Costs less than half as much as cream, besides. Believe me, if you want to get the most out of good coffee, you want to cream it with Carnation, the milk that whips. And now, one more thing, Gary. To show our appreciation for your splendid performance today, we'd like you to have this bouquet to take home to your glamorous wife, the distinguished actress Betty Davis. Red and white carnations, just like those pictured on every can of Carnation evaporated milk.
1: Well, that's very kind of you, Art. Goodbye, everyone.
0: Goodbye, Gary Merrill. Next Saturday, Stars Over Hollywood will present Miss Debbie Reynolds in a romantic play titled The First Man She Met. Now, here's Miss Reynolds.
2: I'm going to discard all the silly romantic notions I ever had about men. I'm going to scrap the idea that one man is a single bit different from the next. I'll marry the first man I meet.
0: Thank you, Debbie Reynolds. I'm sure everyone will be here next week to hear you in this heartwarming play. The story on today's Stars Over Hollywood presentation was written by Roderick Peterson. The appearance of Gary Merrill was made possible through the kind permission of 20th Century Fox Studios, whose current release is the Technicolor production, What Price Glory, starring James Cagney, Corrine Calvé, and Dan Daly. Supporting Mr. Merrill were Mary Jane Croft, Fred Howard, Alice Reinhardt, and Don Diamond. Music was composed and conducted by Rex Corey, and the program was directed and transcribed by Don Clark. Ladies, when you shop for groceries today, be sure to have Carnation, the world's favorite brand of evaporated milk, on your shopping list. No other kind of milk has as many uses as Carnation.
3: Carnation for cooking.
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0: 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Next Saturday, we are proud to present Debbie Reynolds in The First Man She Met. 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

0: hope you're not hungry, dear Henry, dear Henry. 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
1: You don't mean...
0: Polo mints.
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0: Frigidaire presents the first radio performance of Franz Werfel's epic story, The Song of Bernadette, starring Vincent Price, Lee J. Cobb, and introducing a rising young actress in the role of Bernadette, Vanessa Brown. 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Today, Hollywood Star Time presents Hollywood's newest discovery, Vanessa Brown, in The Song of Bernadette. Vincent Price, currently appearing in the 20th Century Fox picture Dragonwyck, will play his reverence, the Dean of Lourdes. Lee J. Cobb, soon to be seen in Anna and the King of Siam, portrays Dr. Dozu. And Pedro de Torcordoba plays Father Fomian. Today, you will also hear the magnificent musical score of The Song of Bernadette, composed by Alfred Newman, musical director of this program, and which in 1943 received the Motion Picture Academy Award. 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
1: To those who believe in God, no explanation is necessary. To those who do not believe in God, no explanation is possible.

0: This is the story of Bernadette Soubirous, child of humility, daughter of poverty, living in squalor in a hut that had once been a jail. Why was it given to this humble child to be the vessel of the great events that were to befall her? We do not know.
1: I am Dozu, doctor and scientist. I knew Bernadette Soubirous, and far from being a religious girl, she was in fact almost painfully ignorant of the dogmas of her own faith. To the infant

0: Bernadette, never to have even heard of the Holy Trinity. Are you pert, indifferent, or only stupid?
1: I'm stupid, Sister Wuzu.
0: You're pert. When His Reverence the Dean of Lourdes comes to visit us, I shall inform him of your pertness.
1: Yes, Sister Wuzu.
2: Bernadette's own testimony concerning the amazing happenings that began in Lourdes, France, in 1858.
1: On February 11th, 1858, I, Bernadette Soubirous, was sent in company with my sister Marie to fetch firewood. While my sister crossed the river, I rested at a location known as Massabielle.
2: Massabielle. As a doctor, I'm qualified to speak with scientific loathing of that reeking place called Massabielle, the city dump, full of refuse and rubble. There, Bernadette waited at a dry rose bush at the base of a low cliff. The bare rose bush rustled in the bleak February wind. The icy river murmured in the distance. Then, strangely, the wind fell, and with it a strange, deep silence.
1: Marie! Marie! Do hurry back. It's getting dark.

A leaden pallor overcomes the winter sky, and from the wasteland of Masa Biel settles a solitary stillness. But something, someone is there. Bernadette shivers. Although the air is deathly still, the rosebush shakes violently and is still again. And then, from the cavern in the cliff over her head, like the gold of powerful sunbeams dwelling there, an overpowering

0: Bernadette, what is this foolishness Marie tells me about your having seen a beautiful lady at Massabielle?
1: But a lady was there, Maman. She was there, and then she was gone.
0: Nonsense, child.
2: That's what I told her, Maman.
1: But she was there. Really and truly she was. She was all in white. And she wore a blue girdle. And she had a golden rose on each foot. She kept smiling and nodding at me. I've never seen anything so beautiful in all my life.
0: That's enough now. Golden roses on her feet.
1: But Mama...
0: I'll have no more of it, Bernadette.
1: All right, Mama. But she was there.

0: Mama! Mama!
1: What is it, Marie?
0: Bernadette.
1: What about Bernadette?
0: She's been at Montreal again. Antoine Nicolai had to carry her out and into his mother's house. She's there now. She looks dead.
1: Mother of heaven, give me my shawl, Mary. Hurry. Bernadette! Bernadette, are you all right?
2: She's all right now, Madame Sabine.
1: Antoine and I gave her some warm milk at once.
3: I'm all right, Maman. Really.
1: What happened?
3: The lady was there again today. She spoke to me.
1: Spoke to you?
3: She said, "Will you do me the grace of coming here each day for 15 years?

0: And then she added, I cannot promise to make you happy in this world, only in the next.
1: And to hear this, I ran through the streets like a mad woman. Come home with me, Bernadette. You'll be the laughing stock of Lourdes. Come, child.
2: Mother, as long as I live, never will I see anything as beautiful as the face of that girl as she lay there at Massabielle. Will not even touch a being like that.

0: Dr. Dozier.
1: Your Excellency.
0: Monsieur Dutour.
2: Yes, Your Excellency.
0: As your mayor, I call upon your civic consciences. The girl Bernadette is making a laughingstock of Lourdes. The world will scoff at a town where spooks perform their medieval antics in caverns. Dutour.
2: Yes, Your Excellency.
0: You're the imperial prosecutor. Do something about it.
2: I should like to, but the girl goes to Massabielle, she kneels and says her rosary and goes home again. Is that unlawful?
0: But the girl is mad.
2: She's a religious fanatic.
1: Today I went to Massabielle and stood among her followers. Later I spoke to her, studied her closely. She's neither mad nor a religious fanatic.
0: Did you see anything in the niche?
1: No.
0: Didn't the crowd laugh at her?
1: No. There was something about her that precluded laughter.
2: I say this is a matter for the church, not the civil authorities.
0: The Dean of Lourdes insists that it is not a matter of the church.
1: Well, the Dean of Lourdes is going to have to deal with Bernadette herself today.
2: Hey, Doctor, what's that you say?
1: The girl says that the lady gave her a message to take to the Dean.
2: Well, gentlemen, the gods are with us at last. Perhaps now the church will have to take a stand in the matter, whether it wants to or not.

0: I see, Bernadette. So your lady wants the church to build a chapel at Master Biel.
1: Yes, Your Reverence.
0: When you see your lady next, tell her this. Say that the Dean of Lourdes wants her to perform a little miracle. He would like her to make the wild rose bush at the grotto bloom now, this last week in February. Do you understand?
1: Yes, I understand. I'll tell her. Good day, Your Reverence.
2: I, Dr. Dozou, was among the great crowd that watched and waited as Bernadette kneeled in the cold rubble of Massa Biel and requested a small miracle. In the winter twilight, the girl's face was aglow with adoration and ecstasy. Suddenly, she pressed her lips against the cold rock of the cliff, as though she kissed the feet of someone who stood there.
3: What hysterical nonsense. Dr. Dozou, shall we leave?
2: You may leave, Dutour, not I.
3: Now what? What's she scurrying about like that for? Is she quite out of her senses?
2: Bernadette seemed to be receiving some sort of directions from the invisible being on the ledge above her. And she seemed confused.
1: Where? To the spring.
2: She started to the river, stopped again.
1: No. Not the river. Spring. Oh, yes.
2: Manifestly, there was no spring. But suddenly, the girl plunged to the ground and began digging furiously in the sharp soil with her bare hands, smearing her hands and face with damp earth, then trying to drink it. It was too much for me and for her poor mother.
4: Bernadette! Stop it! Oh, Bernadette, in heaven's name, come away.
1: No, Mama. I must wash myself at the spring. She said...
2: But there is no spring, my child.
1: But there must be. The lady said so.
2: Take her home and put her to bed, Mother. I'll come later.
4: Come, Bernadette. Come, my poor child.
1: There is a spring. There must be. The lady said so. The lady said so.
5: Bernadette says there is a spring. There is a spring.
2: And who are you?
5: Antoine Niccolo.
2: And did you expect the rosebush to bloom?
5: I believe in things, monsieur. One must.
2: Yes. How different from Dutour, the imperial prosecutor. He believes in nothing.
5: I don't care about Monsieur Dutour. I only care that Bernadette... Listen. Water.
2: Naturally, the river.
5: No. The sound comes from the grotto. Look! Look!
2: I looked. And yes. Yes, live water, snaking swiftly across the hard ground, out of the shadow of the low cliff. Water, bubbling and gushing from the dry hole that Bernadette had scratched out of the hard earth with her bleeding hands. Water!
3: There is a spring! Bernadette knew! Come back, all of you! The lady was right! There is a spring!

0: next day, the good people of Lourdes thronged to Bernadette's spring to behold that miracle. But that night, I faced one of the unhappy realities of my medical practice. The infant son of Charles and Quasim Bouhaw, hopelessly ill and crippled since birth, was dying. When I arrived, Father Pomian, a young priest, was already there.
1: My child.
0: Please, Madame Aurore, it's best this way. A child would have dragged through life a hopeless cripple.
1: No! I want my child to live.
0: It's too late, Madame.
1: No! The spring! Give him to me! There's still time for the spring! I won't let him die! I want my baby to live!
2: She's heading for Master Biel. After her!
1: My son, O Lord, or give him back to me. Take him, or give him back to me.
3: Madame Duval! Madame!
1: Take him, or return him whole and strong to me, O Lord, O God, O King.
2: Madame Duval, stop! That freezing water!

0: followed miracle. The processions of the afflicted poured into Lourdes, converged on the spring of Massabielle, and many were cured, and all our science stood speechless for a reason or an explanation. But if the scientific world was disturbed, so was the world of His Reverence, the Dean of Lourdes.
1: Bernadette, I sent for you to come here to the parish house. I must speak most seriously with you.
2: Yes, Your Reverence.
1: The thing that you have caused to happen at Massabielle has made Lourdes the center of world excitement.
2: It's not my doing, but the lady's.
1: Yet if these indeed are true miracles, and I believe they are, then you, Bernadette, are the rarest of mortal beings. Come in.
3: After you, Professor.
4: Thank you, Monsieur.
3: Your Reverence, I am Dutour, Imperial Prosecutor for His Majesty Napoleon III.
1: I know that, Monsieur.
3: And this is Professor Gallatin.
1: Professor?
4: Briefly, Your Reverence, I am Professor of Psychiatry and Neurology at the University...
1: I am afraid, Professor, that you won't find Lourdes a fertile field for your studies. This girl is not a lunatic.
3: If the child does not come with us willingly, we will invoke the law.
1: Good. And when the police come, I'll say, load well your guns, for your path lies over my dead body. Well?
3: Naturally, Your Reverence, the state should regret so untimely a death for the eminent Dean of Lourdes. Come, Professor. Good evening, Your Reverence.
2: Do they really think I'm mad?
1: Oh, no, child, but they will never give you peace again.
2: Once the lady said I could never be happy in this world. Only in the next.
1: Bernadette, a bishop's committee of investigation has admitted the possibility that you were chosen by the powers above. Do you know what that means?
2: No, Your Reverence, I don't.
1: It means that for the rest of your life, the wisest and greatest men of the church will be watching every move that you make.
2: Oh, no, no, I don't want that.
1: It's no small thing, Bernadette. Heaven chose you. Now there is nothing for you to do but to choose heaven.
2: I don't know what that means.
1: The convent at Nevers is full of peace and quiet. It is a beautiful and lofty order. Your old school teacher, Sister Bonsu, is there now.
2: Sister Bonsu?
1: I know. She never believed in you or your lady. But now, she must believe. She must.
0: So, farewell, Bernadette. Farewell to the world of young men and dancers, marriage and children. For who plays with celestial fire may one day be a saint. Farewell to home and friends, and to a young man who stops your carriage on the road to Nevers and hands you an armful of apple blossoms.
5: Bernadette, there was something I had to tell you.
2: Yes, Antoine.
5: Well, my mother is getting old. We're used to each other. I'm 34 now, so I've decided never to take a wife. That's what I wanted to tell you. Farewell, Bernadette.
2: Antoine, farewell.

0: years, Bernadette works and studies at the convent at Nevers. No work is too repellent, no humility too great for her. She is a novice no longer, but now Sister Marie Bernard. And always, always she's under the cold, ascetic, doubting eyes of Mother Bozou, her old school teacher. Until one day Mother Bozou calls Sister Marie Bernard out of the courtyard to talk to her bitterly in her cell.
1: Sister Marie Bernard, why do you limp?
2: Oh, it's nothing, Mother Bozou.
1: It gains sympathy from the others. Is that it?
2: Oh, no.
1: 10 years ago I doubted you. I have not changed. In our sacred history, the chosen ones have always been those who have suffered. Why then did God choose you? Why not me?
2: I cannot answer that.
1: I know what it is to suffer. Look into my eyes. They burn like the very fires of hell. Why? Because they need rest and sleep. My hands are gnarled. My body is racked and broken from serving God in humiliation. Yes, I have suffered. And if I have not seen the Blessed Virgin, how can you, who have never felt pain, dare to say that you have seen her?
2: I don't know why I was chosen. You are 1,000 times more worthy.
1: If I only could find some evidence that you have suffered, maybe then I could believe. Maybe then these monsters of doubt and hate would stop consuming my very soul. For the love of God, sister, is there some proof?
2: Perhaps I can help you. Here, if you will look at my leg, this is the reason that I must limp. You see?
1: Mother of God. Sister, forgive me. Forgive me, sister, forgive me. Forgive me.
0: I can't understand it, Mother Bozou. In addition to that large tumor on her knee, she has advanced tuberculosis of the bone.
1: Go on, Dr. Dozen.
0: She must have had this affliction for years. The constant pain and suffering from this disease is much too horrible to describe.
1: And I wanted proof. I have my proof. May God pity me.
0: There is not much more. Bernadette Soubirous sinks rapidly now. The processions at Massabielle continue endlessly. And, miraculous to relate, one day one of the marchers is Dutour, the imperial prosecutor. Concerning this Dutour, I knew him to have an incurable cancer of the throat. There are many who tell me that they saw him that night kneel in the torchlights of Massabielle. Praying, who knows, now that Dutour is gone forever.
3: God, a hungry cancer's feeding at my throat. And I'm alone. Alone and desolate because I have believed in nothing. I've loved no one. Not even myself. Pray for me, Bernadette, chosen one. In God's sweet name, pray for me. Pray for me, Bernadette.

0: sister, Mary Bernard. 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
1: Yes, my little son.
0: His Reverence, the Dean of Lourdes, is here.
2: We have been discussing a trip for you, Bernadette, to Massabielle, to the spring.
1: That is not possible.
2: And why not?
1: The spring is not for me. The lady said, I cannot promise you happiness in this world, only in the next. Spring is not for me.
0: But my dear sister,
1: I only wish to see the lady once more before I die.

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0: Your life begins, Bernadette. 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
1: Behold, my beloved speaketh to me. 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

0: Thank you, Vanessa Brown, Vincent Price, Lee J. Cobb, and Pedro de Cordova for your splendid performances. This radio adaptation of the Song of Bernadette, which came to you direct from Hollywood, was written by Milton Geiger, with a musical score composed and conducted by Alfred Newman, and choir supervised by Charles Henderson. The entire production was under the direction of Robert L. Redd. Vanessa Brown soon may be seen in the 20th Century Fox production, Margie. 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
4: Ladies and gentlemen, the editor of the Illyria Weekly Gazette, Mr. Will Rogers, Jr.
5: Thank you. You know, lots of people say that public opinion should be guided by our best politicians and statesmen. The only thing is that all too often our politicians and statesmen are best guided by public opinion.
6: Rogers of the Gazette, offering you again tonight, transcribed, another heartwarming story of a country newspaper and its friendly editor, and starring Will Rogers, Jr.

0: It's like any other small town, but the folks who live in Elyria wouldn't live anywhere else. Now that it's summer, the trees have leafed out in the square around the town hall, and the grass is growing up thick and green. The Weekly Gazette faces one side of the square, where Will gets out the weekly paper, he and Maggie Button, his assistant. Of course, Will's likely to be anywhere but in his office, fishing, out visiting, or like this afternoon, maybe, sitting in on a meeting of the town council.
1: All right, gentlemen, members of the council, mark your ballots, fold them as usual, place them in the box.
2: Here's mine, Mayor.
1: Whoa, thank you, April. Didn't take you long to make up your mind, eh?
2: I had it made up.
3: Will, they're going to vote it down, they're certain to.
4: Well, now, Ava, I figure the only thing certain in this world is that nothing is certain.
3: It's old Averill Dean. He's responsible for it. As long as he's in office, there's no chance of getting
1: you. You visitors are going to have to be quiet or else leave the council room. All right, boys, pass those ballots on up now.
3: The town needs that youth center, Will. I know those kids on the edge of town. I've worked with them for 3 years now on the welfare board. They'd be a lot different if they had a place like that to go to, a place that belonged to them.
4: Ava, you're quoting my own editorials at me.
1: In the matter of the motion to purchase a parcel of land for the construction of the youth center, the council votes as follows. 3 votes yay, 4 votes nay. The motion is defeated.
2: And a good thing, too. Another fool scheme to spend the taxpayers' money.
3: Oh, really, Grandfather? Is the taxpayers' money more important than the taxpayers' children?
1: Miss Lawson, this is a council meeting, not an open hearing. You were given a chance to present your suggestion, and the council has not acted on it, and the matter is closed.
3: Of course it is, Mayor. Because Grandfather, Mr. Dean, says so. Mr. Dean owns the town and the council. Look at next week's election. Why, nobody's even got the nerve to run against him.
1: Here, you're out of order, Miss Lawson.
3: Well, he can't be fooling all the people, Will.
4: He doesn't have to. Just enough of them to get elected.
3: If somebody would only run against him, I'll bet they could beat him.
4: Well, it's worth a try. Why don't you do it?
3: Me?
4: Sure. People in the town know you. They know what you stood for on the welfare board and what you believed in.
3: That's no qualification for holding down.
4: Ava, politics is the only profession in this country where you don't need any qualifications to get a job.
3: Do you really think there's a chance?
4: You'll never hatch chickens if you don't set some eggs. What do you got to lose?
3: I'll do it. Mr. Mayor, I'd like to announce my candidacy for the office of town councilman.
1: Miss Lawson, the final date for filing was a month ago. The election's next week.
3: But I'm running as a write-in candidate.
1: Well, this is hardly the place to...
3: Furthermore, I'd like to announce that I'm being supported by the Elyria Weekly Gazette and its editor.
4: Now, wait a minute, Ava.
3: Will you talk me into this?
4: Yeah, but Maggie and I have always made sure the paper stayed nonpartisan in these local elections.
3: You and Maggie want that youth center just as bad as I do. All right, you'll never hatch chickens if you don't set some eggs. Now, what have you got to lose?
4: Just half of my circulation and advertising and... Oh, confound it. Yes, I'll support you. Ladies and gentlemen, what Miss Lawson said is correct. The Gazette is backing her all out.
1: What? No. Gentlemen, please. Mr. Rogers, this is a council meeting, not a newsstand. Gentlemen, please. Now, just a minute now. The council is adjourned.
2: Will, I trust you'll come to your senses when you think this over. Meantime, I'll ask you to cancel my advertising, political and business.
4: All right, Mr. Dean.
2: As for you, young lady, good day, both of you.
3: Maybe you have got something to lose.
5: Ava, what the dickens is all this? Somebody out in the hall was saying you're going to run for the council.
3: I am, Jim.
5: But you've got no business in politics.
3: Oh, look who's talking. The city attorney.
5: Oh, that's different. I'm not a woman. Reason with her, Will. Talk her out of it.
4: I'd be glad to, Jim. But there's only one trouble, though. I talked her into it.
3: That's right. Will's backing me. We're in this together.
5: Oh. I see.
3: See what?
5: Well, I thought it was always you and I who were in things together.
3: Oh, now, wait a minute, Jim. It's nothing like that. It's business, politics.
5: Yeah, sure. Well, good luck to you.
3: Jim, wait. What a jealous idiot. I'll have to go talk to him.
4: Yeah, maybe you better.
3: All right, Will. I'll meet you at your office later. Hello, Doc.
6: Hello, Ava. Well, well, well. If it isn't the boy alone on the burning deck, whence all but he have fled.
4: Hi, Doc.
6: You and that Lawson girl seem to have stirred up quite a ruckus, Will.
4: Yeah, I'm just beginning to realize it.
6: Pretty girl. Might be a good thing if she was on the council.
4: Doc, what's this about Ava being old man Dean's granddaughter?
6: It's a fact, Will, on her mother's side. The old man didn't approve of his daughter's husband, ran him out of town before Ava was born. Mother died later, Ava put herself through college, came back here and got that welfare job. She sure is a pretty girl. Mighty pretty.
4: Holy smoke!
6: What?
4: I just happened to think. Wait till Maggie hears about this.
3: Well, I'm only saying what you've always said yourself.
4: Now, Maggie.
3: A small town newspaper can't survive unless it stays nonpartisan in local elections.
4: I know that,
3: so
4: Maggie.
3: So what do you
4: but...
3: do? You not only jump right in with both feet, you jump in on the losing side.
4: Now, wait a minute. You're calling me out before I even get up to bat. I don't think Ava Lawson's going to lose. I think she's got a darn good chance.
3: She's very pretty. Isn't she, Will?
4: Now, Maggie, why do you have to start in on that?
3: Well, isn't she?
4: Yeah. But confound it, that's got nothing to do with it. It's a matter of principle, Maggie. Now, if Ava gets in, she'll make sure that youth center's built. That's something we've been trying to get done for a year. You're all for it yourself. You know you are.
3: But, Will, Mr. Dean took a full-page political ad in tomorrow's edition. When he hears about this, he'll probably cancel.
4: He has heard about it, and he has canceled.
3: Will.
4: Now, wait, Maggie. Maybe we will lose some money. But we're backing a candidate who stands for something. Remember, it's not the price that counts. It's what a thing's worth.
3: Okay, Will. I don't know why I'm arguing. When you're for it, I'm for it.
4: Good girl, Maggie. Now, look. We're going to have to break this page and kill Dean's ad, put one of Ava in the place of it.
3: We ought to use a picture, Will. That'll pull in some votes.
4: Good idea. Then we got to knock out a new editorial. We got to work up some speeches this week. We'll get out a special edition the day before election. And, Maggie, we're going to be busier than a pair of bobtail fillies in springtime.
3: Ladies and gentlemen, tell you of incident after incident I've come across in my work with the welfare board. Things most of you haven't known about. Well, I've known about them, and so have some of our town fathers. It's about time something was done, and if you see fit to elect me to the council, something will be done.
4: Now, don't get worried, folks. I'm just here to introduce the candidate and sort of tell you how I stand on this election. I'll wind up the whole job in 5 minutes. You know, when it comes to speeches, I've always agreed with the fellow who said that a speech ought to be like a woman's dress. Just long enough to cover the subject, but short enough to maintain interest. You know, our opponent has done a lot of talking about horse sense. I guess that's good enough, only I don't just see that it means too much. I've always figured that horse sense was only just about what sense you need to stand up between the shafts of a wagon and let yourself be hitched up and driven.

0: Daddy, you haven't forgotten about the ice cream cone, have you?
1: No, Jill, honey. Don't you ever think of it.
0: Well, usually I'd know you wouldn't forget, Daddy. But Mrs. Weatherwax says you've got lots in your mind this week.
1: Jill, baby. Have I been neglecting my very best girl?
0: That's all right, Daddy. I want Miss Lawson to get elected, too. I think she's pretty, don't you?
1: Yeah, I guess she is. Look, honey, I got a fine idea. Miss Lawson and Miss Button and I are going to work at the office tonight, getting out a special edition. How'd you like to come down with us and stay up late and maybe have some hot chocolate?
0: Oh, could I, Daddy?
1: You sure could, honey. Now let's go in the bank here. I'm going to cash
2: it. Hello there, Will. Hiya, Jill, honey.
0: Good afternoon.
1: Hello, Doc.
2: Well, Will, way it stacks up around town, looks like you got yourself a winning candidate in Ava Lawson.
1: I'm keeping my fingers crossed.
2: Election's day after tomorrow. Can't much happen in that length of time.
1: Maybe not. But the day you cut the hay is always the day it rains.
0: I don't see any clouds, Daddy.
1: You're right, honey. There aren't any clouds. Look, why don't we all go down to the drugstore and get some ice cream?
2: That is a good idea, Will.
0: I think I'll have a double strawberry cone with black walnuts on top.
2: And I think I'll have a double banana split.
1: Oh, Doc. Now let's get the rest of your life history, Ava. We're up to college. Where did you go?
3: State U. Major in social science.
1: State U. 4 years.
3: No. Five. Well, I was out a year.
1: All right. 5 years. Then what?
4: Here's a statement for the front page, Will.
1: Oh, swell, Maggie. Give it to Ed and have him set it up.
4: Okay. Oh, Ed. Huh? 12 points. 2-column box.
2: All right.
0: Is it going to be much longer, Daddy? I'm getting sort of tired.
1: Just 2 shakes of a rabbit's tail, honey. We'll be going home before you know it. Now, let's see, Ava. Where were we?
5: Hello, Will.
3: June. Is there something wrong?
5: I saw your car in front, so I figured you were here.
3: Yes, we've been busy getting special edition ready,
5: too
3: and I...
5: Too busy to keep our date?
3: Oh, Jim, I'm sorry. I forgot all about it.
5: Well, that's a simple enough reason.
3: Jim, I'm sorry.
5: Don't bother. I'll see you around.
1: Ava, maybe I didn't do you a favor by talking you into this.
0: What was he so mad about, Daddy?
1: Well, don't you worry about it, honey. You just curl up there in the chair, and we'll be through in no time.
6: Evening, everybody.
4: Oh, hi, Doc.
1: Hello, Doc.
2: I saw Jim leaving just as I came in. I suppose he told you the news.
1: What are you talking about?
2: Got a copy of the County Herald here. Come in on the 11 o'clock bus. Boys are selling them on the street.
4: In Elyria? They've never sold an edition here before.
2: This one's an extra, Maggie. I understand old man Dean's backing them.
1: Well, I guess it doesn't surprise me much.
2: This will, though. Big front page article, pictures and all. Here.
1: Let's see what the opposition... These pictures. Why, they're you, Ava.
4: Well, let me see. Well, they're prison pictures. With a number under them.
1: Elyria Reform Candidate Ex-Convict. This is libel. We'll sue them for every cent they've got.
3: Well, no. It happens to be true.
1: True?
3: I served 6 months for forgery. My sophomore year in college.
1: Ava, well,
3: I'm sorry, Will.
1: Now, wait a minute.
3: No, Will. Let me go. Just let me go.
1: What Sam Hill's this all about?
7: Howdy, folks. Howdy, Herald photographer. Got to get some pictures. Is there a Miss Ava Lawson here?
1: No. And get out.
7: Easy, boy. Power of the press, you know.
1: I've got to go after her. Take over here, will you, Maggie?
4: Of course, Will.
2: I'll go with you, Will.
1: Thanks, Doc. Come on.

are listening to Rogers of the Gazette, starring Mr. Will Rogers, Jr. We'll return to tonight's story in just a moment. But first, what would happen if you lost the knob of your radio dial? If you were turned to CBS Radio when it happened, you'd still get all the programs America listens to most. The comedy, music, variety, and news broadcasts that have always been first in American listening habits. And now we continue with the second act of tonight's show.

0: I can't figure it, Doc. Now, why the dickens would she want to drive out here to Jedder's Lake?
1: Women will. They don't think like normal people.
0: Neither do normal people. She must be down there at the boat landing.
1: Somebody else driving in will. Lights back there?
0: Yeah. Doc, wait here, will you? I better talk to her first alone.
1: All right, Will.
0: Ava? Ava? Now, a boat landing at midnight's no place to solve anybody's problems, Ava. Hadn't you better get back from the edge? Water's pretty deep there.
2: I know it is.
0: You know, all you'd do would be to get us both kind of wet.
2: No, I'm not going to jump, Will. I thought I was, but I couldn't. I'm sorry I got you into all this.
0: Well, I figure a few mistakes through life are kind of good for a person. They kind of make him get up and scratch. Same way with a dog. He's better off if he's got a few fleas. Gives him something to think about. Keeps him from setting around and brooding over being a dog.
2: Oh, Will.
0: Come on now. Let's get back to the office and see what we can pull out of this wreck.
2: But I'm afraid there's not much. Hey,
0: watch
2: Will!
0: Out! Watch out! Oh! Hang on, I'm coming. It's all right. I gotta hold you. Relax now. Don't kick around.
3: Hey, folks, look up here.
0: Huh?
3: That's it. Hold it. Thank you.
2: What was that?
0: Flashbulb, Ava. We just got our picture taken.
4: Would you like some more coffee, Ava?
2: Oh, thanks. I would, Maggie.
4: Okay.
2: Well, that's the story of my childhood, Will.
0: Kind of a rough one.
4: Yeah.
2: The other happened in my sophomore year in college. I worked and saved enough money for my first 2 years at State U, but I was sick during my freshman year and the money ran out. I was desperate and I forged some checks so I could stay in school. No excuse. I just did it. I was caught. And I served 6 months in jail.
0: But you finished college. You went back.
2: Yes. Yeah. Because one of the professors had the faith and the kindness to take me in hand. She taught me understanding, gave me the courage to go back. She told me that people were kinder than I knew. And they were, Will.
0: Ava, have you got the nerve to go back again?
2: Go back again?
0: I mean, to stand up in front of the people of this town and tell them what you just told Maggie and me? The whole story, everything?
2: It's quite a thing to face.
0: You did it once before.
2: All right. When?
0: Tomorrow night. Or tonight. Holy smoke. It's 2 a.m. Now you go home and get some sleep. Maggie and I still got to get the paper to bed.
2: All right, Will.
0: I'll fix it so we can use the bandstand in the park. We'll probably have a big turnout. They'll all be curious if nothing else. Go on now, get out of here.
2: I'll get these clothes back to you tomorrow, Maggie.
4: All right, there's no hurry. Good night, Ava. And good luck.
0: Good luck.
2: Thanks.
0: Well, Maggie, I guess we're in kind of a spot.
4: I love understatement.
0: Now, we're going to kill that front page story and just carry an announcement about Ava's speech in the park. Maybe they'll go along with her and maybe they won't.
4: Well, common sense ought to tell them what's best for this town.
0: Maybe. But common sense is about the most uncommon thing that I know of. There is one outside chance, though. I'll have a talk with old man Dean in the morning.
4: Dean? What for?
0: Well, I've got to do something. And it's just possible he's not as mean a man as he seems. Come to think of it, I don't think anybody could be.
1: Have a seat, Will.
0: Thanks. May not be here long, Mr. Dean. I guess I'll stand up. This painting here. Your wife?
1: Yes.
0: She looks a lot like your granddaughter, Ava. I imagine your daughter did, too.
1: Did you come here to compare family resemblances, or did you have something on your mind?
0: Well, a little of both, maybe. Mostly, I guess, I came to find out why you let the Herald use that story about your granddaughter.
1: Well, I not only let them use the story, I gave it to them.
0: You gave it to them?
1: Yes. The people of this town had a right to know the truth about a candidate who was asking for their votes. I've always known about Ava's term in jail.
0: You mean that all the time your daughter was half-starving and struggling to bring up Ava, you didn't turn a hand for her?
1: She made her choice when she married that no-good Lawson. As far as Ava was concerned, since she'd inherited her father's weakness, there was nothing to be done for her.
0: Oh, I see.
1: Well, there you are, Will. Like them or not, there are your answers.
0: Mr. Dean, the way I figure it, now, when a man does anything, he usually has three reasons. The one he says out loud, the one he thinks, and the real one. And it's the real one that's important. You kept track of your daughter all through the years, but you didn't go near her. Why?
1: I told you.
0: Because you loved her. And you quarreled, and that bull-necked pride of yours wouldn't let you back down. On the surface, you told yourself you hated her and hated her child. But deep inside, you knew different.
1: I think you'd better go, Will.
0: Inside, you hated yourself. Because you knew your pride was only hurting her. And for 25 years, it's made you a lonely man. You're a lonely man now, Mr. Dean.
1: Will, get out of my house.
0: All right. I'm going. But you know something, Mr. Dean? We may lose the election, but when it comes right down to it, you're the one I feel sorry for.

0: are certainly right about one thing, Will. The whole town turned out.
1: Well, the execution going to proceed on schedule, Will?
2: Just waiting for you, Doc. Oh, thanks for setting up here on the platform with us.
1: Well, I figured seeing me up here might remind some of my patients to pay their bills. Evening, Ava. Hiya, Maggie.
0: Hi, Doc.
1: All right, Will, let mirth and joy reign unrestrained.
2: Well, might as well get started.
3: Hi, Will.
2: Ladies and gentlemen. Thank you, thank you. Ladies and gentlemen. You know, to you folks in Elyria, an election is a serious business. Otherwise, you wouldn't be here tonight. Well, it is to me, too, or I wouldn't be here either. You see, this year, for the first time, I endorsed a candidate for the town council, and we started our campaign. Then last night, everything went wrong. The trouble was caused by this article in the County Herald, which is not one of the better newspapers in these parts. It's badly written, and the type's blurred, and it's printed on rather pretty poor stock. In fact, I just don't recommend it at all. Anyway, as you all know, the article attacked my candidate, a woman I respect and believe in. And I thought you'd want to listen to her side of it. So that's why she's here. Folks, Miss Ava Lawson.
4: All right, Ava, go tell it to him. And good luck.
0: Thanks, Will. What are the chances, Will?
4: Maggie, ask me 20 minutes from now.
5: My fellow townspeople and friends, tonight I'm not making a political speech. This is something far different and far more difficult, but something that has to be done. I'd like to begin by going back a number of years and telling you something. So I tried not to leave anything out. Well, there's the story. Thank you for listening to it. I'm through now. I have nothing more to say. Tomorrow is election day, or as you might call it, judgment day.
4: Maggie, they're four. Listen to that. They're on her side.
0: Sure are.
1: Looks like she pulled it out of the fire, Will.
0: Oh, I couldn't go through with that again if my life depended on it.
2: Well, it's all over now, Ava. The apple cart's right side up again. If they'll only remember tomorrow how they felt tonight.
6: Ava.
0: Jim.
6: Ava, I sat out there listening, pulling for you all the way, kicking myself for acting like I had.
0: Jim.
6: And then I saw this paper. Here, take a look at it.
1: What's the matter with Jim, anyway?
0: Will, look.
2: Huh?
0: That picture last night at the lake, it's you and me, Will, in the water with just our heads showing.
7: But read the caption, Will.
2: Editor and candidate in midnight swimming party at Jetter's Lake.
8: Read all about it. Get
2: and they're selling it all over the park.
1: People will sure read a lot into that that's not there.
2: Well, there goes the election, right out the window. Returns, Maggie?
7: 8th precinct. 110 to 96. Needless to say, we're on the short end.
0: I'm sorry, Will.
2: Yeah, it was that photograph in the Herald. Cost us 1,000 votes. It's enough to lose. Well, we placed second anyway.
0: It's all my fault. That's the thing that...
2: Come in.
9: Good evening.
2: What can we do for you, Mr. Dean?
9: I accept my apologies for one thing. That picture the Herald printed, I didn't know about it ahead of time. And the Herald, by the way, won't be sending any more editions into Elyria.
2: Well, now
9: Miss Lawson, Ava, my congratulations.
0: Well, it's the other way around, isn't it? I'm the one who lost.
9: I resigned from the council about an hour ago, and I got them to appoint you to fill out my term. Since I was just reelected, that means a full 4 years.
0: I don't understand.
9: Well, maybe Will can explain it to you. He explained a few things to me yesterday. You're right, Will. I am a lonely man, one who needs his granddaughter. He'd like a chance to prove to her that he can change once he's made up his bull-headed mind to. Well, good night, granddaughter, everyone.
0: I wouldn't believe that if I hadn't heard it. Will, looks as though I owe quite a lot to you.
2: Nothing a youth center won't pay for.
0: There'll be one. I just can't believe it about grandfather.
2: Well, if you can, Ava, forgive and forget. He does need you. And it wasn't easy for him to come here tonight. Well, it's not much of a trick to see ourselves as others see us. The hard part is believing it and admitting it. And that's what he did.
6: Is anybody here speaking to fools tonight?
8: I am, Jim.
6: Are you in a mood to listen to abject apologies?
8: Yeah, among other things.
6: My car's outside.
8: Then what are we waiting for?
6: Will, I'm sorry. I guess I was a real idiot.
2: You sure as the dickens were. Go on, get out of here, the both of you. See you tomorrow. Good night.
8: Good night.
2: Maggie, I don't know quite how it happened, but we came out all right after all.
7: Well, by all logic, we shouldn't have.
2: Oh, logic's all right, Maggie, as long as it's on your side. But you don't really need it. You know, it's kind of like that famous paradox of Zeno. Oh,
7: the ancient Greeks, Will, at this time of night.
2: Now, it seems that a fellow named Hercules was going to run a race with a turtle. Well, naturally, they gave the turtle a head start. So Zeno pointed out that before Hercules could catch the turtle, first he'd have to cover half the distance between them, then half the remaining distance, then half of that, and so on. Logically, then, he'd always have half the remaining distance to go, and no matter how fast he'd run, he'd never quite catch up to that turtle.
8: So, what happened?
2: Well, Hercules didn't know about logic, but he was a darn good runner. He won the race.

You have just heard Rogers of the Gazette, starring Mr. Will Rogers, Jr., with Georgia Ellis as Maggie Button. Tonight's story was written by Les Crutchfield and produced and transcribed by Norman McDonald. Featured in the cast were Parley Bayer as Doc and Mary McGovern as Jill, with Virginia Gregg, Will Wright, John Stevenson, Byron Kane, and John Daner. The special music was composed by Renee Garrigank and conducted by Wilbur Hatch. This is Bob Lamond speaking.

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1: And he wished to sell you a kangaroo, Mrs. Copson.
2: He did. He did. I can't help it, but I swear it's the truth.
0: Luke McCoy may have been short of some of the virtues, but he had a good heart and a long memory. And that explains how he won his greatest case. Because, as James Aswell's story shows, he made a promise to Martin.

0: There you are, Mr. Luke. One cup of jam. Anything else I can get for you?
1: No, thanks. Not right now. You're open late tonight, aren't you?
0: Just getting ready to close up, sir. Only one customer besides yourself. Excuse me a minute, will you?
2: How much I owe you, Fred?
0: Let's see now. 65, 67 cents altogether.
2: Ain't that old Luke McCoy just come in now?
0: It sure is. A great old guy, too. The best district attorney Riverton ever had. He always was a sort of boyhood idol of mine.
2: Ain't he the one who dressed up like a ghost to scare confession out of the green buffet woman? Remember that case?
0: Yeah, that's him, all right. He used to win a lot of cases with crazy tricks like that. Oh, he was great, I'll say. In them days, he could have had anything he wanted. Congress, a high judgeship, maybe even governor. But he just wanted to stay here in Riverton and win cases with those goofy stunts. It never failed to.
2: Yeah, he's not so well off now, is he?
0: No, I guess not. He folded up after his wife died. Took a drink for a while and just plain quit.
2: Tough. Well, here's your money, friend. Good night.
0: See you tomorrow. How's the coffee, Mr. McCoy?
1: Fine, my boy, fine. Young man, I have some news for you. Next week, I'm taking up residence in the county poor farm.
0: Poor farm? Mr. Luke, you can't do that.
1: Why not? It will complete the cycle. I came to Riverton with nothing, and it is appropriate that I should leave it to enter the poor farm in the same condition. You know, I drew up the charter for that institution, and I was careful to include a provision in small type that room should be made for Luke McCoy any time he felt like become non-paying guest.
0: But, Mr. Luke, after all the successes you've had, you can't end up like that. Look, the small loan will tide you over.
1: Thank you, my boy, thank you. Just put the coffee on my account, and that'll be fine. Good night, Fred. Excuse me, young lady. Yes.
0: What can I do for you, miss?
3: How do? Is he Luke McCoy?
0: That's right.
3: Oh, I wanted to speak to him. I didn't have the nerve right then. Say, do you reckon you'd get my sweetheart out of jail for $5?
0: I don't think Luke McCoy's practicing right now. He hasn't been for some time. Who is your sweetheart, young lady? And who are you?
3: He's Tony Swift. I'm one of the Roan girls. Lana Roan.
0: Tony Swift. Say, I remember him. He's Mark Swift's son, isn't he?
3: That's right.
0: Mark Swift was a pretty close crony of old Luke McCoy, if I remember right.
3: Yes, while Mark was alive, they were very good friends.
0: Listen, you go around to Mrs. Duper's boarding house and tell Luke McCoy that Tony Swift's in trouble. I think he'll help you. If he won't, I'll put in a word for
3: him. Oh, thanks.
0: By the way, what's Tony Swift in jail for?
3: For stealing chickens. The trouble is, he really did steal them.

0: Hello, Mr. Luke. Did you see Lila Rome last night?
1: Some coffee, young man. A stimulant, please. Yes, I saw her, all right.
0: And you'll help Tony?
1: Thank heaven you sent her. I'm going to try and get that boy out of jail. But I'm scared. I'm scared I can't do it. I'm all blown empty now. Once when I was so young, thoughts and dreams, I could wait until the day before the trial and know it would all fit together suddenly and I'd know what to do. I always did. But now all that old fire is gone.
0: Here's your coffee, Mr. Luke.
1: You remember Mark Swift? He died in jail where he went for manslaughter. I promised him I'd look after Tony, and I meant it, too. I meant it sincerely and truthfully, but... Well, I got absorbed in myself and my own unhappiness, and I forgot about his boy.
0: Well, you couldn't help it, Mr. Luke. You had your own troubles.
1: I wonder if that's any excuse. Well, I'm going down to the jail to see Tony now. You want to come along?
0: You betcha. Wait a minute, Father Locker.
1: Trouble is, my confidence is gone. If I'd had this case 15 years ago...
0: What did the kid do?
1: Well, he got to drinking beer with Ivy Waters, and Ivy bet him he couldn't steal 3 chickens from Luella Cochran's henhouse. So Tony did it, and Luella saw him. He didn't say so, but I suspect it was more than just a bet. I think he was hungry.
0: But 3 chickens, Mr. Luke, that can't be much. Why don't we offer to pay for them?
1: 3 chickens, yes. But they seem to have been Luella's blooded stock, young man. Valued at
0: $150. $150? What? That's grand larceny.
1: Right. Poor Tony can get 2 years. Funny thing, Luella lives in the old Swift home. She bought it for practically nothing at auction after Mark went to jail. Of course, Tony was thrown out. To think that I let her do that to Mark's boy.
0: Well, here we are. Let's go in.
2: Hello, Mr. McCoy.
1: Hello, Lila. You here?
2: They wouldn't let me, Sim, so I waited for you.
3: Hello, Luke. What are you doing here?
1: Well, if it isn't District Attorney Hume. I came to see a client, Tony Swift.
3: Visiting hours are over.
1: You're here, aren't you?
3: I'm District Attorney. I've got a right to be here.
1: I believe under the law I'm entitled to see my client.
3: Can that stuff? You haven't got any client. You're just patrol wagon chasing. I'm sick and tired of hearing what a wonderful District Attorney you used to be, Luke. Now, Peter, we'll pull you in for vagrancy.
2: Don't you dare talk to Mr. McCoy that way. He's a fine, good man, and you aren't. I know about you. You were on a secret payroll for $500 a month, and you didn't work for it at all. Everybody knows it.
3: Young lady, you're a little hysterical, aren't you? Well, let him go back and see the prisoner chief. Maybe it'd be a good thing to have that stumble bum go into court and pull down some more of that McCoy legend.
4: Okay, Hume, if you say so.

0: Here he is. Don't take too long.
1: Hello, Tony. Mr. McCoy.
2: Hello, Lila.
3: Hello, Tony.
2: Hi, Fred.
0: Hello, Tony.
2: Gee, Mr. McCoy, I'm glad you came. I won't be here long now, will I?
1: Well, not long. What's your bail?
2: Well, Judge Finney's holding me without bail. You see, I pleaded guilty. I did steal the chickens, you know.
3: But, Tony, why'd you ever pick Luella Coxman's prize chickens? Don't you know you can get 2 years?
2: Yeah, that's what Hume told me. You see, Mr. McCoy, a friend and I were in Giretti's barn. He was treating me to a couple of bottles of beer. We were going to hitchhike to New Orleans next morning and join the Navy.
0: But you've never stolen anything before, Tony.
2: Well, it may seem funny, but taking the chickens, going there, it didn't seem wrong at all. That used to be our house, you know. And it was just like going home.
1: You were hungry, too, weren't you?
2: Oh, yeah. Maybe a little.
1: I betrayed my trust.
2: What, sir?
1: Nothing, nothing. Now, listen. You'll change your plea to not guilty. We'll get you out of this, Tony.
2: Oh, sure. I knew that as soon as you came.
4: Did you get the money, Fred, my boy?
0: Yes, sir. $50. The most I could tape up on short notice.
4: Good. I've got $100 here. I've been saving it a long time now. It's my funeral money.
0: Now, here's Luella Coxman's house. Do you think your plan stands a chance of working?
4: I doubt it.

0: We can try.
1: He's coming.
2: Well, what do you two want?
0: Madam, we won't disturb you long. It's about those chickens of yours you lost the other night.
2: They were not lost, Mr. McCoy. They were stolen by that wicked Tony Swift. I turned the flashlight on him and recognized him with my own eyes.
0: You couldn't have been mistaken.
2: Mistaken? I have very good eyesight, and I've never told a lie in my life. I've never found it necessary.
0: I wish I could say the same, ma'am.
2: That Tony Swift stole three of my finest, my darlingest, my prize-winning hens, and roasted them in the woods.
0: Would you set a price on them?
2: Price, indeed. They were practically priceless. However, if you must calculate in dollars and cents, I'd say at the least $50 apiece. At the very, very least.
0: Well, then, ma'am, my client wishes to repay you and apologize. Here's $150 cash. Of course, now you'll drop the charges against Tony.
2: Oh, no, Mr. McCoy. My sense of duty wouldn't let me do that. Let that boy go free? No, sir. He must go to jail. He's got wicked blood in him. He'll probably end up by killing people, just like his father did. I'm going to see that he stays in jail. Good night.
0: No hope from her. She's determined. She wronged the boy by grabbing his property. She'll never forgive him for that.
1: Well, we can't give up, Mr. Luke.
0: Give up? No. I've got to save that boy.

0: Morning, Fred. Say, is this town stirred up?
1: Yeah? You mean about the trial?
0: I mean the trial, all right. Hey, it's better than the last election for governor.
1: Well, why all the fuss about Tony Swift?
0: You know as well as me it ain't Tony. Everybody's anxious to see what Luke McCoy's gonna pull at the trial. Bill Hume's fixing to cook his goose for fair. Sure looks like he can do it.
1: You wait and see. I bet Luke has a trick or two up his sleeve yet. He'll make a fool out of Hume when the trial comes up.
2: Hey, Fred, Mr. Few in the bank room asked me to tell you to see him. He said right away.
1: Mr. Few, the banker? Wait a minute, Slim, I'll be right back.
3: Come in.
1: Oh, Mr. Few, I heard you wanted to see me.
3: Hello, Fred. It's about some business. I hate to bring the matter up, but we have your note for that $500 you borrowed a year ago.
1: Oh, well, yes, but I'm not due to pay that for another year.
3: Yes, I know, but the bank directors had a meeting yesterday, and they decided they wanted the money sooner.
1: But I can't meet that, Mr. Few. What, it'll ruin me. Besides, you told me yourself I had plenty of time.
3: I know, but it's out of my hands now. Oh, as a matter of fact, Fred, it's all because of this trial business. You've got yourself mixed up with Luke McCoy and Tony Swift, and certain people don't like you for it.
1: Certain people?
3: I mean Luella Cox. She's one of our directors, you know.
1: You mean she's trying to make me stop helping Luke? Oh, but you can't let her do it, Mr. Few. You've always been swell to me.
3: There's not much I can do against her, Fred. Now, I tell you what. I'll give you a few more days to pay up. If Luke wins the trial, Luella probably won't want to mention anything about it again. And that means your note, too.
1: But if Luke loses...
3: Then you'll have to pay, even if you lose your restaurant.

0: Here you are, Hume. Have another.
1: Thanks. That's enough.
0: All right. Well, Hume, do you think you'll get a conviction on young Swift?
1: Thank you. Don't be ridiculous. Case is open and shut. McCoy won't even be able to get started.
0: How about a little bet on that?
1: Yeah.
0: Well, let's make it a sporting proposition.
1: Bet? All right, if you want me to take your money. How much?
0: Well, since you're so sure, let's make it 5-1 on $100.
1: $100? Small fry, pal. Small fry. Make it 1,000, and I'll give you 10-1.
2: Hello, Mr. Luke. Glad to see you drop in. How are things going?
3: Not good, young man. Not good. Trial's Monday. I couldn't get a postponement. That boy seems certain to be convicted.
2: Now, don't talk like that, Mr. Luke. Think. You're doing it for Mark. You promised him.
3: That's so. He was the grandest guy in the world, Mark was. Quick-tempered, but square. He killed a man and died in jail. He could have gone free, I think, but he wouldn't plead the circumstances on account of Tony.
2: Besides, I'm in on this thing now, too.
3: You?
2: How? Among other things, the inspector for the State Board of Health came in today and argued as how I seem to be violating almost all the regulations of the sanitary code.
3: That dirty Phil Hume. That's some of his work.
2: That's the way politics works in Riverton.
3: You know, I keep thinking about those two kids, Tony and Lila. They're so confident and young. They've got a great freshness. But it won't last. 2 years in jail will just about kill that boy's quick smile. And now you're in it, too. Fred, I'll smash Phil Hume if it's the last thing I do.

0: Ed, how you been?
1: Oh, Lila. Say, have you seen Mr. Luke? He hasn't been around for 3 days, and I'm worried.
0: Worried about him? Say, forget it. He knows how to take care of himself.
1: Well, you know, tomorrow's a trial. By the way, have you seen Tony?
0: Just left him. I was visiting him all day. We've been having a fine time making plans.
1: What kind of plans?
0: Well, it's like this. Monday, Tony goes free. We get married on Tuesday. Then he enlists in the Navy, and after the war is over...
1: Hey, hold on. Don't be too sure about all that. I'd hate to see you disappointed. Things don't always work out so easily.
0: Oh, but they do. They do for Mr. McCoy. He was with me over the weekend. That's why he didn't see him. We went to the circus.
1: You what?
0: I treated Mr. McCoy to the circus at Crescent City. Next to marrying Tony, that was the thing I wanted to do best. Gee, it was swell. There was even a band, and we saw everything there was to see.
1: Where'd you get the money?
0: Oh, I had $5 saved from selling eggs, so I took Mr. McCoy. He was sad the first part, but the circus cheered him up. Toward the last, he began to laugh his head off. And afterwards, he sent me home on the bus by myself.
1: He sent you home by yourself? Lila, he hadn't been drinking, had he?
0: Oh, maybe he had one or two, I don't know. What's the matter? You aren't worried about anything, are you?
1: No, I'm not worried.

0: The court will please come to order.
1: Case of State versus Anthony Swift. Judge Finney presiding.
0: Mr. Hume, the jury's been selected, has it?
2: Yes, Your Honor.
0: You have any objections to the jury selected, Mr. McCoy?
3: None, Your Honor.
0: Then the case will proceed.
4: You sure the jury's all right, Mr. Luke? You know, one of them in there owns a chicken farm. Hillside was Luella Coxon for sure.
5: Everything's under control, my boy. Just me.
0: Call your first witness, Mr. Hume.
2: I call Chief of Police Pearl, Your Honor.
1: Yes, sir. I swear to tell the truth, the whole truth, nothing but the truth.
4: He's called 10 witnesses so far, Mr. Luke. Luella Coxon makes the 11th. How many have you got?
5: Just one red, but an important one.
2: Now, Mrs. Coxon, you say you were awakened in the middle of the night by a noise in your henhouse.
6: That's right. It was about 12:30.
2: Then what did you do?
6: Grabbed a flashlight and went out to see what it was. Just as I got to the gate, I saw someone trying to scramble under the fence. And he had 3 of my prized chickens under his arms.
2: Yes, yes, and then what?
6: I flashed the light at him, and I saw him, as plain as day. Was Tony Swift all right, just as sure as he's sitting over in the corner there making faces at me.
2: No mistake about it, Mrs. Coxman?
6: No mistake.
2: It was Tony Swift.
6: Yes, it was Tony Swift.
2: Your Honor, the state rests its case.
4: Mr. Luke, it sure looks bad, don't it?
5: It's all right, Fred. Just stop worrying.
0: Does the defense any motions or requests to make before proceeding?
5: No, I reckon not, Your Honor.
0: And will you present your first witness?
5: Yes, Your Honor. I'm not going to confuse the jury by presenting a lot more witnesses. I believe the state has done about all they could to round up all the witnesses needed here. And in order to prove Tony Swift is an innocent man, I want only to recall Mrs. Coxman to the stand for a few questions.
0: You mean Mrs. Coxman is your only witness, Mr. McCoy?
5: My only witness, Your Honor.
0: Silence. Mrs. Coxman, will you take the stand again?
6: I certainly.
5: Now, Mrs. Coxman, I think you were mistaken about seeing this young man in your chicken yard.
6: Mr. McCoy, as I told you when you came over the other day and tried to get me to drop this case, I never found it necessary to tell a lie in my life, and I'm not mistaken.
5: In other words, if you see a thing, you're very sure you see it.
6: Of course I am.
5: All right, madam. Now, your chickens are your greatest interest in life, aren't they?
6: Why shouldn't they be?
5: Yes, I suppose raising chickens like you do, you're real fond of them.
6: I do love my chickies.
5: You wouldn't say your chickens were an obsession, would you?
2: Objection, Your Honor. All this stuff is completely irrelevant and childish.
0: Objection sustained.
5: All right. Then let's go back to something you said a moment ago. You're a truthful woman, aren't you, Mrs. Carson?
6: Why, of course I am.
5: Good. Now, you have no objection to outlining to the jury the routine of a typical day in your life, have you?
2: I object. Your Honor, this man is merely trying to take up the court's time with a mass of trivia. He can't possibly have any purpose except to delay the conviction of his client.
5: On the contrary, I'm trying to prove his innocence. Your Honor, this is just another case to our prosecuting attorney. But to this boy, it means 2 years out of his life. Give me the chance to save those years for him.
0: The court's time is valuable, Mr. McCoy.
5: Time is valuable to Tony Swift, too.
2: You're stalling, McCoy.
5: This is my witness, Hume. I'll ask what questions I choose.
0: Let him proceed.
5: Thank you, Your Honor. Now, Mrs. Coxman, we seem to have restored peace to the courtroom. Suppose we take a typical day in your life, say yesterday. Now, I want you to remember to tell the absolute truth about this day, yesterday, chosen at random.
6: Well, I'd rather take some other day.
5: Did anything happen yesterday that you were ashamed of? If so, we'll take Tuesday, Wednesday, any old day.
6: I should say not. I just don't see what all this has to do with the case, that's all.
5: But you will tell the truth about yesterday.
6: I'll tell the truth about any day in my life.
5: Fine. Now, yesterday was Sunday. You went to church, didn't you?
6: Yes. But before church, a little dwarf came to buy some of my setting eggs.
5: I beg your pardon? A little what?
6: I told you, a little dwarf.
2: I must object, Your Honor. All this is utterly ridiculous.
0: Let me proceed.
5: Thank you, Your Honor. Now, what did this little dwarf, as you say, look like?
6: He was about 3 feet tall and he had a long white beard.
0: Silence!
5: Well, well. All right, madam, I agree with the district attorney. This business about the dwarf, whom you may or may not have seen, is ridiculous. Then you went to church?
6: Yes, I did. But I'll have you know that it was a dwarf, and he bought 2 dozen of my setting eggs. And when I got home from church, I had another visitor, just as funny as the dwarf. You asked for the truth, and I'm giving it to you.
5: All right, madam. I meant no offense, and of course I want the truth. This other visitor, what was he like?
6: Well, this man was a giant. He was about 8 feet tall, and he had on a red suit.
0: Silence! Silence! Spectators do not cease this demonstration. I shall have to hear the court.
5: Come, come, Mrs. Coxwell. We must have jokes in court. This is a serious matter.
6: Were you insulting, man? And you too, all of you. But it's true. And furthermore, this giant tried to sell me a kangaroo.
5: He tried to sell you a kangaroo?
6: Yes, he did. Maybe you sent him, I don't know.
5: I sent him? Gentlemen, has anyone seen dwarfs and giants and kangaroos abroad in this city of late? Either in my company or unescorted? I'll admit I thought I had a few with me in recent months, but I doubt that they were real. Mrs. Coxman, this seems to have been a most unusual day in your life. It is given to a few of us to have dwarfs and giants for visitors and be offered kangaroos for sale. Would I be overbold if I were to suggest there might have been an elephant in your apple tree?
6: No, there wasn't any elephant. It was a monkey.
5: A monkey? Hanging by his tail, no doubt.
6: No, he wasn't. He was sitting up. And he carried a red, white, and blue umbrella.
2: This is a trick, Your Honor. Just another one of his cheap shyster tricks. He bribed her. He made her tell this utterly fantastic story about a monkey in a tree with an umbrella.
5: Yes, and it wasn't even raining.
6: But I did too see them. I tell you, I did. I saw all of them. My dear thing, I was bribed, you vicious man.
2: Shut up, will you?
6: I saw a dwarf and a giant with a kangaroo, and there was a monkey in my apple tree, and I did too see them. I did. I tell you, I did.
2: Shut up, I tell you.
0: Silence in the court. Silence.
2: Your Honor, I
0: said silence. Mrs. Coxwin, do you realize what you've been saying?
6: Well, yes, Your Honor, but...
0: Do you still insist that what you have said is the truth?
6: Yes.
0: Mr. McCoy, you have the witness.
5: Thank you, Your Honor. I have nothing more to say to her, but I would like to sum up my case.
0: Proceed, Mr. McCoy.
6: Well, I did see them. I did too see them. I saw them in my own
5: eyes. Of course she saw them. Gentlemen of the jury, you have seen her and heard her with your own eyes and ears. It is my contention that this good lady has become obsessed, mentally unbalanced by her interest in chicken raising. She saw this innocent boy in her chicken yard the same way she saw these dwarfs and giants with their kangaroos and monkeys. It would be nothing short of criminal to pay heed to such a wild, incoherent tale as she tells. It is imagination, pure and simple. And therefore, I ask you in your good judgment to acquit this boy. Your Honor, the defense rests.

0: Well, you did it, Mr. Luke. The whole town's talking. They're running you for district attorney already. And Mr. Q said to tell you the bank needs a lawyer for steady work.
1: Thank you, Fred. But that all seems unimportant. Did you see the kids, Tony and Lila, after the trial? They never had a doubt. They weren't the least bit surprised. They had absolute faith in me. And the mountain moved as directed.
0: You certainly kept your promise to Mark. Yeah, those two will be all right together. You looked out for him as you said you would.
1: Yes. You know what it cost me to get those freaks from the circus hauled over here in a covered wagon yesterday? It cost exactly $65. An outrage. There goes a first-class funeral shot to pieces, young man.

You have heard James Aswell say, A Promise to Mark, adapted for Author's Playhouse by Raymond Chan and directed by Homer Heck. Philip Lord and Angel Casey were heard as Luke McCoy and Lila Roan, and Clarence Hartzell as Fred. The musical score was composed by Dr. Roy Shield, and the orchestra was under the direction of Joseph Galicchio. Next week, same time, same station, Author's Playhouse will bring you Charles MacArthur's story of an unhappy hangman, Rope.

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0: play Smiling Through opens in a beautiful English garden where John Carteret and his next-door neighbor and lifelong friend, Dr. Owen Harding, are seated at a small table playing dominoes. Dr. Owen is studying his next move, and John Carteret has dozed off. Owen selects a domino, plays, and looks up triumphantly, only to find his opponent asleep. He picks up his cane and nudges John with it.
1: What's the matter? What is it?
2: My turn.
3: And this is a devil of an exciting game of dominoes with you going to sleep after every move.
1: Sorry, Owen.
3: Where's Kathleen?
1: My niece over for some socks for Bobby Datchett. He's leaving tonight for France, you know. Pity a boy like that has to go when there are worthless young men about like, well, I'll not mention any names.
3: I suppose you mean Kenneth Wayne.
1: I don't know why he couldn't have stayed in America with his mother's family. Why he had to come back here stirring up unpleasant memories for other people.
3: Well, it's only natural that the boy should want to come back and take care of his father's property. He was going to the dogs, you know, and after all, it's been... Good Lord, John, how many years is it since Jeremiah Wayne disappeared?
1: 30, the 18th of June. Blast it, Owen, I don't want to hear any more about Jeremiah Wayne or his son. It's a subject I finished with 30 years ago, and I don't want it reopened.
3: The subject may be reopened in spite of you, John. Why not? After all, the boy is not responsible for what his father did. I think Kathleen is very fond of him. Very fond indeed.
1: Rubbish! Kathleen knows I don't like him or his name.
3: Does she know why?
1: No. But she'll never disobey me.
3: She's Irish, John.
1: Mm-hmm.
3: No, 30 years is a long time to hold a hatred. Young Wayne is lonely. People around here can't forget what his father did, but, you know, he doesn't even know what it's all about. He's proud. He feels it. I'm surprised he stayed here as long as he has. John, be fair.
1: Fair? He's the son of the man who was responsible for the greatest sorrow I ever felt, and you know it. He's his son, his own son. You were here, you saw what happened to her. And you've seen me live on here for 30 years without her, and you dare to talk to me about his son courting my Kathleen.
3: Do you think any of those things stop Kathleen from being in love with him?
1: Kathleen's not to be in love with him. I won't have it. I won't have it!
4: Kathleen, I think you must be the most beautiful girl in all the world.
5: Faith, now, if that's what you're thinking, I'll never be the one to disillusion you, Kenneth Wayne.
4: Oh, the sun's going down. I suppose we'd better be starting home. Oh, Kathleen, I'm going to miss you.
5: Miss me?
4: Uh-huh. I'll be leaving Dunstable sometime this week, Kathleen. I'm going to Salisbury to join up.
5: Oh, it's the war, is it?
4: Well, yes.
5: Well, sure, and I thought for a minute you were going to get married or something.
4: Oh, if I meant to get married, I wouldn't be going away to do it.
5: No.
4: Oh, no. Dunstable would be good enough for me.
5: Well, of course, there's many a good-looking girl in Dunstable. And if you're thinking of proposing to any of them, I'll tell you my idea of a proposal.
4: I'd be very interested to hear it.
5: Well, the young man would first have to ascertain that his intentions were not entirely disagreeable to me.
4: Oh, of course.
5: And then, choosing a suitable sort of a place in a garden or on a country road, like this, he should say, "It has long been my intention to ask a question of you."
4: That sounds like a very good beginning.
5: Then I would say, "Dear me, how interesting, what can it be?" And then he should gently take my hand and say in a tone which trembled with the force of his feelings, "Miss Dungannon, Kathleen, may I call you Kathleen?" Now, that's how a proper proposal should start. I read it in a book.
4: In a book?
5: Yes, and... Oh, my goodness, look, we're home already.
4: Home. So we are.
5: Well, before I go in, wouldn't you like to try what I've been telling you?
4: Hmm?
5: Just to see how it sounds.
4: How does it begin again?
5: "It has long been my intention to..." Go on, get on with it now.
4: Oh, yes. "It has long been my intention to..."
1: Kathleen, what are you doing out here on the road?
4: Good evening, Mr. Carter.
1: Good evening, Mr. Wayne. I'm sorry to see, Kathleen, that you have a painfully short memory.
5: Uncle John, dear, would you believe it now? I clean forgot what you told me about seeing Mr. Wayne.
1: Very likely. Will you be good enough to leave us, Mr. Wayne? I'm sorry to be inhospitable, but you will please understand clearly, once and for all, that you're not welcome here.
5: Uncle John.
4: Mr. Carter, I hope someday to ask Kathleen to marry me.
5: And if he does, I'll accept him.
1: Mr. Wayne, please let it be clearly understood, once and for all, that there can be no question of marriage between you and Kathleen. I absolutely forbid you to see her again.
4: Mr. Carteret, it's only fair then to tell you, sir, that I shall see her without your permission. I love Kathleen, and she loves me.
5: Oh, I do.
4: You're going
5: I
4: to
5: do.
4: Find it very difficult to keep us apart. Because I'm coming back from the war, and I'm going to marry her. With your consent or without it. Good night, sir.
1: Kathleen. Why, Kathleen, child, what are you doing out here in the garden crying? Come here to me. Let me put my arm around you.
5: Don't you touch me.
1: Kathleen.
5: I love him. What right do you have to interfere because of some quarrel you had with his father?
1: Kathleen, I think it's time you knew the truth about the man whose son you say you love. Perhaps I should have told you long ago, but I didn't dream you would ever meet a Wayne, much less love one.
3: Am I disturbing something, John? I heard your voices from my porch.
1: No, Owen, I'm glad you're here. I think Kathleen should know what happened in this garden 30 years ago. You were here that night, and you can bear me out. Sit down, Owen.
3: Thank you.
1: Kathleen, my dear, 30 years ago, on the 18th of June, this old house was a hubbub of excitement. It was a lovely summer night like this. Over the gate yonder, the honeysuckle and roses grew just as they do tonight. Everything was much the same except for some Chinese lanterns placed here and there. But it was the night Moon Yin and I were to be married. She arrived that day with her sister Mary, your mother, my dear.
5: Oh, I wish I could have been here.
1: As the long twilight faded into darkness, the old house was lit by a thousand candles. Snatches of laughter and gay chatter floated into the garden, and someone was playing something soft and liquid on the harp. I can hear it still. It was her song. She brought it to me from Ireland as a wedding present, she said. How clearly it all comes back. There was an hour yet before the ceremony, and suddenly there was a violent ring at the gate bell, and you know who stood there, jangling it as though he wanted to wake the dead?
5: No.
1: Dr. Owen.
3: Yes, that's right.
1: Yes, sir, Dr. Owen, 30 years younger and 30 years less handsome. For heaven's sake, stop jangling the bell. I'm coming. Hello, Owen.
4: Why do you have this gate locked when there's a wedding going on?
1: Keep out unwelcome guests.
3: Can you tie a bow tie? My hands are shaking so that I can't manage it.
1: What are you nervous about? You aren't getting married. Here, come into the house and I'll tie it for you.
3: If I live through this, I'll take a solemn oath never to go near another wedding again. Much less be best man. Oh, good Lord, I've lost it.
1: You've lost what?
3: The ring. The ring. Now what am I going to do? What the devil do you mean getting married anyway?
1: There's the ring on your finger.
3: What? On whose finger?
1: On yours, on your little finger. What the devil do you mean wearing Moon Yin's ring? Put it back in your waistcoat pocket.
3: Well, it won't stay there. I'll be bound to lose it. Oh, thunderation.
1: Now what?
3: It slipped down into the lining of my pocket. Must be a hole there somewhere. Now I'll have to find Maid and get her to fish it out.
1: If you lose that wedding ring, I'll hang you up by your thumb.
3: Oh, well, I'll find it. I'll find it. Don't get rattled now. I'll find it. Oh, John.
1: Yeah?
3: I knew I had something to tell you.
1: Where?
3: I went into the Dragon on my way here to get a little something, something to steady my nerves, you know.
1: Yes?
3: Wayne was there, drinking more than was good for him and talking about Moon Yin. And I was wondering, did you ask him to the wedding?
1: Of course not.
3: Well, I wonder if that was wise. Wayne has a strange and bitter nature. No, I know how you feel about him, and I don't blame you. But Wayne was in an ugly mood and making pretty wild threats.
1: Threats?
3: Yes. He was muttering around that there was still time, that the wedding wasn't over yet. At first I thought I wouldn't tell you.
1: Well, I'm glad you did. It's always better to be forewarned, and if it becomes necessary, I'll have to deal with him. That kind of a man usually takes doubt in talking.
3: Oh, well, I'm not worried about Wayne. Are you?
1: Well, yes, I am, Owen. There's no use denying it. My reason tells me there's no way he can harm us now, and yet I am a little worried. Well, there's more guests arriving. Come along. Let's go into the study and talk it over.
3: Right, sir.
1: Will you answer the front door, Ellen?
6: Yes, Mr. John. Right away, sir. Right,
1: thank you.
7: Hello, Ellen.
5: Oh, it's you, Mr. Wayne. Who is it you want, sir? We're very busy just now.
7: I want to come in. I want to kiss the bride.
5: I'm sorry, I can't admit you, sir.
7: Get out of the way, Ellen. I tell you, I've come to kiss the bride.

In just a moment, we will bring you the second act of Smilin' Through, starring Victor Jory. In many a home today, children are sitting around feeling miserable because of a pesky cold. Now, if this means your home, Mother, why not take a tip from millions of thankful women and rub Vicks Vapor Rub on throat, chest, and back? Yes, it's the modern way most mothers use to relieve distress of children's colds. You see, the very moment you rub it on, Vapor Rub's relief-giving action starts right to work. And its comforting double action keeps on working for hours to help relieve congestion and irritation in the upper breathing passages, the coughing spasms, sore throat, and that muscular soreness or tightness. And results are so fine because Vapor Rub penetrates into the cold, congested upper bronchial tubes with its special soothing medicinal vapors. And at the same time, it stimulates chest and back surfaces like a comforting, warming poultice. So, Mother, when your child comes down with a cold, do this without delay. Rub on Vapor Rub, because only Vapor Rub gives you this special penetrating, stimulating action. Remember, it's the best-known home remedy for relieving miseries of colds. Vicks Vapor Rub.

0: Now the second act of Smiling Through, starring Victor Jory as John Carteret. As we pick up the story, John Carteret is continuing with the story of his romance, Mounine Claire, which he's telling to his niece Kathleen, to show why he's insisted she and Kenneth Wayne must never marry.
1: Well, I wish you could have seen Mounine that day in her wedding dress. She was too beautiful to be real. Too beautiful for anyone but an angel. I was in the study when Jeremiah Wayne came to the house, but I later learned from Ellen how Wayne stood there in the doorway, clenching and unclenching his fists, and how Mounine heard him talking and came up and smiled at him and invited him into the morning room.
2: Oh, Jerry, it was nice of you to come around. I knew you'd never let me get married without wishing me well.
3: You're not going to marry him. It isn't true. I don't believe it. I won't believe it. You couldn't marry him knowing how I love you.
2: Oh, now, Jerry, you mustn't begin this all over again.
3: Don't look at me like that as if you hated me. I love you. I'm dying inside for love of you, Mounine Claire. Do you think I can feel this way and stand aside while you marry another man?
2: Yes, you can, because you must.
3: No, oh no. He is not going to have you. Not if I can prevent it.
2: Jerry, listen to me. Do you know what you're going to do to prove your love for me? You're going to leave me now, bravely and wishing me joy. And you're going to go along home and let me be married to the man I love, because you love me. Oh, sure, and it's a dog's life. I'd be leading you, Jerry, not loving you. And you don't deserve that.
3: Mounine. Oh, Mounine.
2: Goodbye, Jerry. God keep you.
3: I came for a kiss from the bride.
2: All right. You shall have it.
3: Mounine?
2: Now, please go.
3: All right. I'll go. I'll go.
4: Who was that in here with you?
2: Just an old friend, John.
4: Ah. Oh, how beautiful you are. And what a lucky man I am.
2: I'm feeling pretty lucky myself.
4: My darling. Oh, my darling.
2: Hold me close. Don't let me go. I feel safe when I'm in your arms.
4: Say, I think we've broken a few of the rules. I'm not supposed to see you in that wedding dress till we meet at the altar.
2: I know. Are you sorry?
4: Oh, sorry? No, no, no. You're so beautiful, Mounine. You're so beautiful.
5: Oh, so here you are. John, I wish you'd pay some attention to your own wedding. The wire broke that held the big bell of lilies of the valley, and it fell on the parson and almost smothered him. We had to give him smelling salts.
4: Good, that's why we picked you for the best man. You're doing very well. Come on, Mounine, let's go out in the garden. By the way, Owen, you haven't lost the ring yet, have you?
5: No, no, Ellen sewed it in my waistcoat pocket. Safe this time.
4: She did, huh? Well, be sure and bring a pair of scissors to the altar with you. Come on, darling, we'll leave Owen out to fret it out a little.
5: Love, weddings, rings. What a lot of trouble to get into trouble.
4: Will you be cold out here in the garden?
2: Oh, no.
4: No? What are you thinking?
2: I was thinking about how we met.
4: I asked you to marry me that very first day, and you said yes.
2: Well, not the first day, I didn't.
4: Well, very soon after then, much too soon to be modest. I thought at the time, say, do you realize I asked you to marry me without even knowing what your name was?
2: Well, I didn't know yours either.
4: I looked at you, and my heart absolutely stopped for a moment, and I said to myself, oh, there she is. There's the girl I've been waiting for. I'd know her anywhere. What did you think?
2: I thought, what an overbearing, arrogant young man. I don't think much of him.
4: Well, if that's the case, I'm going straight into the house and stop the wedding.
2: Oh, no, I take it back.
4: Oh, what did you think?
2: I must have thought, I found my happiness now. Because that's what I've been thinking ever since.
4: Darling.
2: Oh, John, do you suppose anyone else in the world ever felt like this before?
4: Never, never. Nothing's ever going to separate us, Mounine. Not life or death or heaven or hell.
2: No. Even if I died, I think I'd find my way back to you, John. I'd be so lonely for you.
4: Oh, my darling.
2: Jerry!
4: What do you want, Wayne?
3: I've had all I can stand. Take your hands off.
4: Why,
2: Jerry, you said you'd go.
3: I couldn't, Mounine. I've been out here all the time. Now, please go into the house, Mounine.
6: I want to talk to Carter alone.
2: Oh, Jerry, you promised me.
6: Send her away, Carter.
4: I think perhaps you'd better, Mounier.
2: No, I won't leave.
4: Please do as I ask, Mounier.
2: Not until I know what he wants.
4: If you've come here to create a disturbance at the wedding...
6: There isn't going to be any wedding.
4: Threats like that won't do you any good, Wayne. You've been behaving like a madman ever since we announced the marriage. Now get out of here and don't come back.
6: I tell you, there isn't going to be any wedding. I wasn't able to keep you from winning her, but by all that's holy, I can keep you from marrying
4: her. You fool, put that gun away.
2: No, no, John.
4: Mounier.
2: Oh, John.
4: Mounier.
6: Dear God, I never meant that. Dear God,
4: I never meant that. Owen. Owen, somebody call up to Owen.
2: What's happened, Mr. John?
4: It was Wayne. He shot at me. Mounier stepped in front of me, and then he ran out the gate and... Send someone. Owen.
5: What is it, John? Oh, John. Here, let me look at her.
4: My dirty blackguard. Ellen, send someone after Wayne. Don't let him get away.
2: Yes, sir. I'll send some of the men.
5: Lie still. Mounier.
2: John.
4: Owen's here, darling. He knows what to do. He'll take care of you.
2: Funny. I said, even if I died. That's funny when you think of it. Like a warning.
4: Oh, and if you're my friend, help her. Help her now.
5: John, I'm afraid I'm afraid there's nothing that I can do.
4: No, that's not possible. It can't happen.
2: But it has. John. John, my darling. I love you. That's all that counts. I will love you until the end of time.
4: Bon Jean.
2: John. Where is my ring? My wedding ring?
5: Oh, here it is.
2: Put it on my finger, John.
4: Yes, dear.
2: Listen. They're playing my song. They don't know I won't be needing it tonight. There's a little green gate at whose trellis I wait, while two eyes of blue come smiling through me.
4: Mounier. Oh, dear God.

0: Well, that's all the story there is to tell, Kathleen. Now you know why I've hated Jeremiah Wayne all these years. Love like that, Kathleen, is like the smile of God, and when it's taken from you, it's as though God had stopped smiling.
1: Uncle dear, you could love like that, through the years and after the years, and after death itself. How is it you can be so hard about me and my poor little love story?
0: Because you're the stock of Moonin herself, and he's the blood of the Waynes, and you don't belong together.
2: Don't be hard-headed, John.
1: I love him.
0: You'll have to get over loving him.
1: I won't. You're an obstinate old man, John Carteridge, and I'm not going to listen to you. Ken and I have just as much right to fall in love and be married as you and Moonin. You have no right to inflict your quarrels and your anger and grief on us. This is our lifetime, not yours. And I'm not going to let you spoil it. I'm going to Ken, and I'm never coming back again.
2: Go in the house and stop her, John. Don't let her get away.
0: Maybe I am an obstinate old man. Maybe I haven't any right to interfere.
2: Well, at last. You go and get Kathleen, and I'll go over to my house and get Ken.
0: Ken? At your house?
2: Yes, he's staying with me until he leaves for overseas.
0: Why, you old hypocrite. You never told me that.
2: But I never had the nerve. Go get Kathleen, John. Hurry before she gets away. Go on, Ken. Speak your piece.
0: Just go on, boy.
1: If you'd both keep still, I think we could manage all right. Go on, Ken.
3: Well, let me see. How did it begin?
0: It has long been my intention.
3: Oh, yeah. Darling, it has long been my intention to ask a question of you.
1: Dear me, how interesting. What can it be?
3: Miss Dungannon, Kathleen. May I call you Kathleen? Hey, that's all she taught me. Now what do I say?
2: Well, what does he say? You're the only one around here that ever proposed to anyone, John.
0: He says, Kathleen, I'm not half worthy of you, but I'll try very hard to make you happy.
3: Kathleen, I will try very hard.
0: And then he says...
3: I think I can carry on from here on my own, Mr. Carteret. Kathleen, my darling, will you marry me?
1: Oh, thank you so much. I'd love to.
0: Well, now we're getting somewhere.

0: John, it was a fine thing you did tonight. And believe me, I know what it cost you.
1: We'll have the wedding here in this garden. It will help wipe out the stain.
0: Would you like a game of dominoes?
1: Dominoes? No, I'm tired, Owen. I think I'll just sit here a little while and then I'll turn in. Good night, Owen.
0: Good night, John. See you tomorrow.

0: Hello, John.
1: Monin. Monin, you know, you seem very close to me tonight. Closer than you've seemed since you left me.
0: I am close. We're together again, my darling. You have only to reach out your arms and take me in them. I'm glad about Kathleen and Ken. They're going to be very happy.
1: We're together again.
0: Yes. Don't you see me, John?
1: Yes. Yes, I do. Why, you're wearing your wedding dress.
0: Of course, John.
1: Just as you were that night. And as beautiful and fresh and young as if 30 years were only a day.
0: Give me your hand, my darling. Come. We'll walk through the gate together.
1: Oh, Monique. I've waited so long. I've waited so long.
0: Come, my dear.
1: Monique, look. Who's that old man sitting back there in my chair?
0: It's you, John.
1: Me? And this is what they call dying?
0: Yes. Oh, John, isn't it glorious? And isn't it stupid to be afraid of it?
1: Afraid?
0: Some poor dears are. But they would go smiling through the years if they knew what they would find at the end.

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1: This is Victor Jory. Our play next week is based on the famous story for which we received so many requests in recent weeks, Daphne du Maurier's brilliant and unforgettable novel, Rebecca. And now, Mr. Gable has a word for you.
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4: Mysterious aspect under the steady glare of some form of electric illumination. The imprudent and enthusiastic professor, who did not care whether he lost himself or not, hurried me forward. And after about a mile, we came to the edge of a vast forest. Here stood huge palms. Yonder were pines, yews, and cypresses, all seemingly bound together by a carpet of creeping plants. The professor was in ecstasies.
5: Do you observe? Do you recognize? Do you realize this is an immense forest of the tertiary period, growing as it grew in days of old? Wonderful, wonderful. Look at those superb palmacites, a genus of fossil palms of the Carboniferous. Magnificent, truly magnificent. And over here, see trees that a modern child might recognize. Oak, poplar, Norwegian pine. And that surely is an Australian eucalyptus. And there's a New Zealand cowrie.
6: Uncle!
5: Come along, don't let us dawdle. There's still so much to see. Here, a common maple. But did you ever see a maple of such gigantic proportions?
6: What's that?
5: I cannot hear anything. Do come along now.
6: Elephants. Living elephants. Look. A great herd of them.
5: No, not elephants. Not our modern elephants, dear boy. Mastodons. Mammoths. Alive and thriving, eating the foliage of this great forest. Marvelous. Come, we must take a closer look of them.
6: Stop. If those beasts stampede, what chance shall we have? No human creature could possibly withstand.
5: No human creature, did you say? You're mistaken, my dear boy. Look yonder. There is a human being, Harry. A man like ourselves.
7: I looked. Not more than a quarter of a mile off, leaning against the trunk of an enormous tree, was a human being. A Proteus of the underworld, a new son of Neptune, tending this great herd of mastodons. His height I judged to be above 12 feet. His head, as big as that of a buffalo, was lost in a mane of matted hair, and in his hand he held the branch of a tree, serving him as a shepherd's crook. For some minutes we neither moved nor spoke. And then I realized that if this giant but turned his head, he might very easily see us. Panic seized me. Grasping my uncle by the arm, I dragged him back. And for the first time, he did not resist me.
5: Hey, stop. I can run no further.
6: Yes, I think we're safe here. Sit down. Get our breath back.
5: Thank you. Thank you, my boy. Yes, it's better. I am reminded of a phrase in the Latin. Immanis pecoris custos, immanis ipse.
6: The keeper of gigantic cattle, himself a giant.
5: Precisely. What a man! What power, what strength! I just don't believe it.
6: You don't believe it?
5: You don't believe the evidence of your senses? Of your own eyes?
6: The giant was real enough, I grant you, Uncle, but I don't believe he was a man like us. Not Homo sapiens. It stands to reason that no generation of men such as we are can inhabit this subterranean world.
5: Why not? Why not, please?
6: Because if they did, they would all know about us who live on the surface. They would have communicated with us.
5: Possibly.
6: But that was a man-like creature, but it wasn't a man. A gigantic monkey of some sort.
5: I will think over your views and opinions. And now that I am quite recovered, my boy, let us continue with our explorations.
7: We made our way towards the Central Sea. Though this was new territory to us, I noticed every now and then certain rocks which in shape and formation reminded me forcibly of the rocks at Port Gretchen. There were also streams and cascades tumbling from above the rocks, and this seemed to confirm the puzzling compass reading and our extraordinary and involuntary return to the north shore of the Central Sea. Then, as we pushed on, the unrecognized appearance of a stream or the profile of a rock threw me into doubt. I said, have we ever come this way before, Uncle?
5: I'm just wondering this myself. I wish I could be sure.
6: Well, we were not cast ashore exactly at the spot we sailed from, that's quite certain. I think the storm must have driven us above our starting point. Therefore, if we follow this coast, we shall come to Port Gretchen.
5: In that case, it is useless to continue our exploration. The best thing we can do is to return to Hans and the raft.
6: Yeah.
5: Are you quite sure of our bearings?
6: Well, not quite sure, Uncle. These rocks are so much alike. All the same, I seem to recognize this cape as the place where Hans built our raft. I fancy we must be very close to Port Gretchen, even if we haven't reached it already.
5: My dear Harry, if this were Port Gretchen, we should find traces of our footsteps, or at least some signs that we have been here. But there's nothing. Nothing.
6: Just a moment. I can see something. Yes, I was right after all, Uncle.
5: And what have you found? Oh, the rusty old dagger.

0: looking at all.
1: I've never set eyes on it before. Isn't it yours?
0: Mine? I don't recognize it at all. I'm sure it was never mine.
1: That's very puzzling.
0: Not in the least. The explanation is simple. Icelanders like these old Russian weapons. Obviously, this knife belongs to Hans. He must have dropped it without knowing.
1: No, Uncle. This doesn't belong to Hans. I know him and his habits too well.
0: Hmm?
1: Could it be the weapon of some ancient warrior? Or of some living creature? Like that gigantic shepherd with his mastodons? And yet, such a creature, if he carried a knife at all, would be armed with a stone knife. Flint, or just possibly bronze. But this knife is steel. Steel, I tell you.
0: Steel, certainly. But calm yourself, Harry. This weapon is a true dagger, such as was carried by gentlemen in their belts during the 16th century. Clearly, this one is of Spanish workmanship. It does not belong to you, or to me, or to our worthy Hans. Not to any living creature in the interior of the earth.
1: Then
0: look closer, my boy. The blade was never blunted like this, with fair wear and tear. No. Observe now. It is thick with rust. And this rust is not merely a day old, not a year old, not even a century old.
1: But, Uncle...
0: Listen, I see. We are now on the verge of a great discovery. This dagger, a wonderful and fortunate find, my boy, has lain on the sands of this shore for more than 100 years, more than 200, more than 300 years. And it was used, or so I firmly believe, by someone endeavoring to carve an inscription on these rocks.
1: Well, if your theory is right, someone brought the knife here. Someone used it here. In a word, somebody has been here before us.
0: Yes, Harry, yes. Now you know the importance of your find. A man has been here before us. A man who has tried once more to indicate the right road to the center of the earth. Let us look around. Let us see what we can find. Forward! Forward!
1: We walked along the wall of rock, looking into every tiny fissure which might widen out and prove to be the road to the center of the earth. Presently, we reached a spot where the beach narrowed and the sea almost lapped the base of the rocks, which here were very steep. At last, beneath a huge overhanging rock, we discovered the entrance of a dark and gloomy tunnel. And here, on a tablet of granite, which had been smoothed by rubbing it with another stone, we could see two mysterious and much-worn letters, the initials of the bold and extraordinary traveler who had preceded us on our great adventure.
0: A.S. I was right. I was right. Arne Saknussemm. Always the great Arne Saknussemm.
1: Since the start of our journey, I had experienced many surprises and suffered many disappointments. Indeed, I believed that I was hardened against all further surprises, that I would neither see nor hear anything to astonish me again. When, however, I saw those two letters carved in the rock, when I held in my hands the very dagger which had carved them more than 300 years before, I was struck dumb with wonder. My uncle, on the other hand, was seized with a sort of poetical ecstasy.
0: Saknussemm, you great and glorious genius. You have left no stone unturned to show other men the road to the center of this mighty globe. Your fellow creatures can now follow the trail made by your illustrious footsteps 300 years ago. Your name, carved at every important stage of your journey, leads the hopeful traveler direct to the great discovery to which you devoted such energy and courage. And doubtless, the audacious traveler who follows your footsteps to their destination will find the same initials carved at the very center of the earth. I will be that audacious traveler. I too will carve my name on the same spot. But in justice to your devotion, to your courage, and to your being the first man to indicate this road, let this cape, seen first by you on the shores of the sea discovered by you, let this cape be known for all time as Cape Saknussemm.
1: I confess I was roused.

0: to a pitch of wild enthusiasm by my uncle's stirring words. What another man had done in ages past could, I felt, be done again. And I was determined to do it myself. Forward. Forward, I cried, using the professor's watchword. And I started in the direction of the somber gallery, the road we had to take.
1: Stop, boy, stop. Let us not lose our heads in this wonderful moment. Before anything else, we should return to our good friend Hans, and then we can bring the raft round to this point.
2: Oh, very well, but don't let's waste time, Uncle. Come along. When you come to think of it, everything has worked out for the best, Uncle.
1: Not quite so fast, please. Hold for the best, Harry. So, she'll begin to realize that now.
2: Yes, Uncle. Even that fearful hurricane was our friend. It put us on the right road.
1: I agree. There is something providential in the way we were blown back here. And to make the great discovery of Kipsackness, it's almost beyond belief. I beg you not to go quite so fast, Harry.
2: It's only that I'm anxious not to waste time, Uncle. I can see exactly how things are working out for us. We shall take a northern route. We shall pass under the northern regions of Europe, Sweden, Russia, Siberia, and who knows where, instead of burying ourselves under the burning plains and deserts of Africa. Let us go on as we're going, and heaven will be our guide.
1: Yes, Harry, yes. We shall leave the flat sea behind us, and we shall descend forever, descend. Do you know, my dear boy, that to reach the center of the earth, we have only another 5,000 miles to travel.
2: Oh, 5,000? It's scarcely worth talking about. The thing is to get going.
1: Yes, yes, to get going. Forward to the center of the earth.
0: Thus our wild speeches continued until we rejoined our patient and phlegmatic guide. All was ready for our departure. Every single package and parcel was stowed in its allotted place. We boarded the raft and hoisted the sail, and Hans guided our frail craft towards the newly named Cape Saknussemm. About 6 o'clock in the evening, we sighted a suitable place to land. I was the first to leap ashore. My uncle and Hans followed more sedately. I was still terribly excited and anxious to make a start without any further delay. For once in a way, my uncle was more prudent.
3: My dear boy, I am as anxious as you are to make a start. But before we do anything else, let us survey the mysterious gallery which marks the beginning of our road. Then we can decide if we need to prepare and mend our ladders.
0: The professor set about testing our Ruhmkorff's coil, which would soon be needed to provide us with light in the galleries. While he was doing so, Hans hitched the raft to a projecting rock scarcely 20 paces distant from the gallery. At length, my uncle declared that he was ready, and we advanced in single file, myself in the lead. The opening to the gallery was circular, about 5 feet in diameter. The floor was roughly at water level, and we were able to enter it without hindrance. As we went forward, I counted my steps into the tunnel. 1, 2, 3, 4, 5, 6, 7, 8, 9, 10, 11...
1: Go on, Harry. What's stopping you?
2: I can't go on.
1: Why not? Why not?
2: The way is blocked. This confounded stone.
1: Huh? Solid granite. A block of solid granite. Is there no way around it?
2: None.
1: Or beneath?
2: No.
1: Or above?
2: No.
1: Is there no sign of another opening to the right or left?
2: Nothing, Uncle. Nothing at all.
1: This is intolerable. Intolerable. Why? Why is the stone here? It has no business here. This is our proper road, I am convinced. But I do not understand this.
2: What? What about Arne Saknussemm, Uncle?
1: Huh?
2: What about Arne Saknussemm? Do you imagine...
1: You're right, my boy. Saknussemm penetrated to the center of the earth. He can never have been checked by a block of stone.
2: Of course he wasn't. No. At one time, this passage was quite clear. You can tell that by the smoothness of the walls. Hmm. But sometime or other, there's been an earthquake which brought down this solid granite wall. I'll wager it wasn't here when Saknussemm passed this way, and what I say is this. If we don't smash it down somehow or other, we're not worthy to follow Saknussemm. We don't even deserve to reach the center of the earth.
1: Bravo, Harry. Let us get to work with pickaxes and crowbars. Hans, the tools, fetch the tools from the rock.
2: A moment. If we work 1,000 years, we shall never shift this rock with pickaxes.
1: Yeah. What then? What then?
2: There is another way. We can blast the rock to smithereens.
1: Gunpowder. Yes. To work. To work.

0: That was the seventh installment of A Journey to the Center of the Earth, adapted by Howard Jones from the novel by Jules Verne. The cast was as follows. Harry Lawson was played by Bernard Horsfall and Professor von Hartwig by Jeffrey Banks. And it was produced in the north of England by Trevor Hill. We invite you to listen to the eighth and the final installment of this serial next Thursday at 5:25 on this service, Radio 4.
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14: The Strange Dr. Weir.
15: Good evening. Come in, won't you? Why, what's the matter? You seem a bit nervous.
16: Perhaps the cemetery outside this house has upset you. But there are things far worse than cemeteries. For instance, a mad desire to kill is in the story I want to tell you tonight. A story I call Murder Will Out.

0: My story, Murder Will Out, begins in a large park of an eastern metropolis. It is late at night, and the park is all but deserted. Near a small underpass, a young man stands leaning against a tree, whistling softly. As he hears the approaching footsteps, he becomes tense.
1: Good evening.
2: What do you want?
1: You're very young and beautiful.
2: Please let me pass.
1: Your throat is white, soft, and lovely.
2: If you don't get away from me, I'll scream.
1: I only want to put my hands around your throat.
2: No, stay away from me!
1: That's it, struggle. I like it when they struggle. But they never break my grip. I'm too strong.
3: Good morning, dear.
4: Morning. Philip, did you have to work so late in the office last night? Why, it was after one when you got home.
3: Oh, I'm sorry, Helen, but you know how busy I get towards the end of the month. Morning paper come yet, dear?
4: Yes, here it is. Philip, they found another girl strangled to death last night.
3: Oh, you don't say.
4: Isn't it horrible? Five young girls in less than 2 months. It's getting so I'm afraid to go out alone at night. Mm. Oh, Philip, speaking of going out, will you be working tonight?
3: Well, I don't know yet. Why do you ask?
4: Well, Claire Winthrop made an appointment for me tonight with that marvelous new fortune teller, Andre Duval. And I want you to go with me.
3: Helen, you know what I think of fortune tellers. They're all a pack of frauds and charlatans.
4: Oh, but Duval isn't a fraud, Philip.
3: Oh.
4: He's predicted some of the most amazing things that have come true.
3: Oh, Helen, that's nonsense, pure nonsense. I tell you, he's a fraud, just like the rest of them. All you're doing is wasting your time and money.
4: Nevertheless, I want to try him. And I want you to go with me, please, Philip.
3: But I may have to work tonight.
4: Well, my appointment with Duval isn't until 10 o'clock. Surely you can manage to meet me there by then.
3: Well, all right, Helen. I'll be at Duval's tonight, and I'll prove to you that he's a fake, just like all fortune tellers.

0: Good evening.
1: What do you want?
0: I just want to look at
1: you. Please let me by.
0: You're beautiful, just like the others.
1: Like the others?
0: Yes, your throat is so soft and lovely.
1: That's it.
0: Struggle. I like it when you struggle. But you see, you can't break my grip.
2: Old hat is an expression that means we've heard that one before. Old hat is also an article of clothing that too many men persist in wearing to the detriment of their personal appearance. We've said it so often. 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
3: And now I'll continue my story, Murder Will Out. In the large, luxurious apartment of André Duval, Helen Arnold waited impatiently for the arrival of her husband, Philip. His grandfather clock in the foyer showed the time to be 25 minutes past 10. Philip entered.
4: Hello, darling. Sorry I'm late. I was delayed.
1: Are you feeling all right?
4: Of course. Why do you ask?
1: Your eyes are so bright and your cheeks are flushed. You look as if you have a fever.
4: Oh, nonsense. I'm perfectly well. Now, where's your friend Duval, the great fortune teller?
1: Oh. You were right, Philip. He's nothing but a fraud. I paid him $10 and he prophesied nothing but unhappiness.
4: This grows more and more interesting. Tell me, what exactly did he tell you?
1: He said that someone very near and dear to me was destined to die within a year.
4: Well, this Duval's a cheerful fellow, isn't he? I must have him tell me my fortune, by all means.
1: Oh, it's just a waste of time and money. Come on, please, Philip, let's go home.
4: Oh, nonsense. I wouldn't miss this for the world. Now, where is he? Come on.
1: Through that door over there.
4: All right, just you wait where you are. This shouldn't take long.
1: All right, Philip.
5: Come in.
4: Oh, Mr. Duval, I'm Philip Arnold.
5: Oh, yes. Come in, Mr. Arnold.
4: Thank you.
5: If you will sit here, please.
4: Of course.
5: Ah, I see in your eyes, Mr. Arnold, that you have no faith in me.
4: Frankly, Mr. Duval, I haven't. But I'm perfectly willing to have my mind changed.
5: Perhaps if I were to tell you something of your past, something only you know, it might help.
4: It might.
5: If you will run the palm of your left hand across this pile of sand, please.
4: Oh, well, all right. There you are. Well, come on. What are you reading the sand?
5: I see many things in the sand. But even I may be wrong. Would you mind running the palm of your hand across the sand again?
4: Oh, very well. There. Oh, come on. Why do you keep staring at the sand like that? What do you see?
5: The sands reveal a dark and tortured past. You have taken human lives.
4: You're wrong.
5: No. It is all here in the sands. You have murdered the innocent.
4: Who are you? What's your game? Look, if you're trying to...
5: You needn't be afraid, Mr. Arnold. Whatever I tell you will not be revealed to anyone else.
4: How can I be sure of that?
5: There is an old Chinese proverb. In the end, justice works itself out. What is meant to be will be. Nothing can change that which is ordained.
4: You mean because you believe that, you wouldn't go to the police?
5: Yes.
4: I was a fool to get excited. What if you did go to the police? They wouldn't believe you anyway.
5: Shall I read your future for you now? That is what you came for, no?
4: My future?
5: So.
4: Well, all right, go ahead.
5: Please to run the palm of your right hand across this pile of sand.
4: Oh, very well. There.
5: So.
4: And what do you see?
5: Oh, sometimes it is better not to know what the future holds.
4: Well, whatever it is, I want to know. Now, come on, let's have it.
5: As you wish. The sands are not altogether clear, but I can see that you are going to commit one more murder. And that when you do, you will be caught.
4: Caught?
5: Yes. You will be caught and executed. And nothing you can do will change it.
1: wrong with you? Ever since Duval told your fortune the other night, you've been nervous as a cat.
4: I'm perfectly all right, I tell you.
1: Oh, you're not. You haven't slept a wink for 3 nights. Why don't you tell me what Duval said?
4: Look, I've told you over and over again. It was just a lot of gibberish. Now, stop asking so many questions, please.
1: But I'd like to know what he told you.
4: Will you be quiet?
6: Oh,
4: Philip,
6: dear.
4: Helen, I'm sorry. I don't know what came over me. I didn't mean to choke you, darling.
1: I'm sorry if I nagged you.
4: Helen, my head aches. What I need is some fresh air. I'm going out for a walk in the park.
7: Good evening.
8: Oh, you startled me.
7: I'm sorry.
8: What do you want? Please let me pass.
7: You're so young. You have such a lovely white throat.
8: You're the strangler. No, don't!
7: Oh, such a lovely throat.
9: You are going to commit one more murder.
7: No.
9: And when you do, you will be caught.
8: No. Help! Help the strangler!
7: Wait! No. She's gotten away. It's all Duval's fault. Yes, Duval! I had my hands around this throat, Duval, when suddenly I heard you speaking to me. You said you're going to commit one more murder. And when you do, you'll be caught.
5: And thus it shall be. Nothing can change that which is ordained.
7: But I didn't murder her. Don't you understand me? I lost my nerve and I let go of her. She got away from me.
5: Nevertheless, you will commit one more murder. And when you do, you will be caught and executed.
7: Duval, tell me. Well, whose death will they execute?
5: His hands are confused. I can't be sure.
7: Well, don't you see? If I know the name of the person, I won't go through with a murder. Then I can't be executed for
5: doing it. I tell you, I cannot tell the name of the person for whose death you will be executed.
7: You're lying. You can, but you won't.
5: I cannot do it. It is useless for you to insist.
7: I'll make you tell me. I'll make you. Now, Lawrence, if you tell me what I want to know.
10: I can't.
7: You can and you will. You're sword in the sand. Give me the name.
10: No, I...
7: Give it to me.
10: Yes. Now I know.
7: That's better. Now, what's the name?
10: His hands are confused. I didn't know before, but now, suddenly, I know.
7: Come on, what is it?
10: The name is André Duval.
7: You?
10: Yes.
7: You?
10: Yes. But
7: the brat, you're not going to die. You're going to be all right.
10: No, I am dying. The strain and the shock have been too great for my weak heart.
7: No.
10: I have only a few moments.
7: Duval. He's dead. I've murdered him.
11: Hang on a minute. Open up.
12: It's the police.
3: Too bad about Philip Arnold, wasn't it? When he was sentenced to death for Duval's murder, his friends were all mystified because he didn't appeal his case. But of course, Philip knew it was hopeless. What is written in the sands of time cannot be changed. And sure enough, bright and early one morning, they did hang him. Oh, by the way, if you know any fortune tellers, you might be wise to give them a wide berth. If you don't, you too might... Oh, you have to go? Perhaps you'll drop in on me again soon. Just look for the house on the other side of the cemetery. The house of Dr.

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1: Warner Brothers Academy presents One Way Passage. 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The Gruen Watch Company has all designing beautiful watches. 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Your Gruen jeweler joins with the Gruen Watch Company in the sincere hope that you will find pleasure in these broadcasts. Tonight's premiere is a presentation of the Warner Brothers Academy, which has for the past 5 years given secret performances for the executives, producers, directors, and stars of Hollywood. Tonight, for the first time, Gruen makes it possible with the playing of One Way Passage for the American public to join this exclusive audience. The Academy was founded by Warner Brothers 5 years ago for the purpose of developing motion picture actresses who have won their stripes in some medium of the drama other than the screen. In our audience tonight are many stars who have interested themselves in the Academy. We are further honored tonight to present a man whose interest in the Academy has been so evidenced that he has never missed a performance, and who is personally responsible for the success of many of today's stars, Mr. J. L. Warner, Executive Vice President in charge of production of Warner Brothers Pictures.
2: For years, I have hesitated to have any publicity regarding this academy of ours, although I am proud to say we consider it one of our most successful efforts, ranking it even with such pictures as The Life of Emil Zola, Gold is Where You Find It, and Jezebel. Associated with it have been such personalities as Errol Flynn, Wayne Morris, Edward G. Robinson, Dick Powell, James Cagney, and Betty Davis. And now, since we are convinced that it is possible to present these players to the public through the medium of radio, you are tonight, for the first time, invited to join us. I sincerely hope that you enjoy the young players of this academy in One Way Passage.
1: Thank you, Mr. Warner. The honor of ringing up the curtain on One Way Passage goes to the man who won the Academy Award by writing tonight's story, and who is now one of the most important producers on the Warner Brothers lot, Mr. Robert Lord.
3: One of the penalties of being an author is the excitement and nervousness you experience on your own opening night. 5 years ago, I went through that experience and thought I was finished with it. But now here is One Way Passage again, having another first night. And here am I, just as nervous and excited as before. Whatever calmness I possess this evening is due to the knowledge that two such excellent performers as Ronald Regan and Gloria Dixon are to play Dan and John. These young players are an example of what the Warner Academy has accomplished by way of developing potential screen stars. You'll remember Gloria for her fine work in They Won't Forget, and Ronald Regan will soon be on the screen in Cowboy from Brooklyn. As evidence of the genuine interest shown by successful Hollywood stars in the players of the Warner Academy, we have with us Henry O'Neill. One of the finest character actors in Hollywood, he is Paul Muni's first choice for every picture that he makes. Tonight, he has graciously offered his services in support of these young players and will be heard in the role of Dr. Travers. But now it's curtain time, and I get a real thrill in saying, on with the show.
1: One Way Passage. The story of One Way Passage has its beginning in a cosmopolitan bar on the waterfront in Shanghai, where a distinctly American voice discusses with a distinctly American bartender the right ingredients for the perfect cocktail.
4: Careful now, Joe. Not too much. Just a drop, partner. Just a drop.
5: Oh.
4: There.
5: Say, that's great.
4: And just a bit of stirring, ever so gently.
5: Wouldn't do to shake it.
4: Oh, no, absolutely not. You can't break up good liquor in a shaker. Believe me, friend, I wouldn't make one of these for a foreigner. Well, there she is. A paradise cocktail.
5: I am. Thanks to you.
4: Go ahead. Taste.
5: Well, Joe, here's Ashley.
6: Oh.
4: Oh, now, lady, look what you've done.
6: Oh, I'm sorry.
5: Not at all. That's quite all right. You have some more there in the shaker, haven't you, Joe? You'll have to join me, you know. Joe, two glasses.
6: Oh, no, I...
5: Matter of fact, no man should ever drink a paradise cocktail alone. It's sacrilege.
4: There you are, partner.
5: It's like watching a beautiful sunset all by yourself. Shall we?
6: Yes, of course.
5: And here's to you, Miss...
6: My name's Joan.
5: Mine's Dan.
6: Oh, that's lovely.
5: I see you have a few drops left.
6: A few drops? Yes. Always the most precious.
7: Waiter.
6: Well?
5: Just a moment. Those last few drops, let's drink them to our meeting.
6: Our brief meeting. I'm sailing at noon.
5: I'm sorry.
6: And suddenly, I'm sorry, too. Well, here's hail and farewell.
5: Oh, that sounds too ruthless. I tell you, let's say, auf Wiedersehen.
6: Auf Wiedersehen. The last few drops.
5: And, Joan?
6: Yes, Dan?
5: So that these two glasses will only remember this moment, let's break them.
6: Right. And now, off to you.
8: Gee, she was a pretty lady.
5: Yeah, wasn't she? You know, Joe, for the first time, I almost wish I was sailing on that boat.
9: Hello, Dan.
5: If it isn't Steve Burke.
9: Me, I'd almost given up hope running into you. And Danny boy, you're a team being back in Frisco again.
5: Should ask that.
9: Maybe we'd better get going. Wouldn't want to miss the boat.

0: Anything better, Joan?
1: Yes, Doctor, I think I'll go out a while. Walk around the deck. Do something.
0: I don't believe I'd leave my stateroom if I were you. You see, you've been going at too fast a pace.
1: And what you really mean, what you're too kind to say, is that if I remain in my stateroom and lie in bed, deny myself everything, even the mildest diversions, I may live to arrive at a charming sanitarium.
0: But when it's a question of your own life...
1: I'm afraid it's nothing but a drab picture, Doctor.
2: You're the steward on the deck, aren't you?
3: What is this?
1: Where's that voice coming from?
0: Someone on deck, coming through the porthole.
2: I'm looking for a young lady. Maybe you think...
0: You'd better get back in bed, Joan. Anything special you want?
1: Do you know what I want? Suddenly, I want to crowd all of the intense, beautiful happiness in the world into what little life I have left. I want to live a lifetime before this boat reaches San Francisco. And I'm going to do it.
0: Joan.
1: If it's only for a few hours, I mean to have it. All of the happiness I can get my hands on. Now you'd better leave, Doctor.
0: All right.
1: I'm going on deck.

0: Now, look, bartender. Think real hard. You must have seen her.
1: Nah, it's surprising how little you notice the customers. You know, when you're in my business, they all look alike.
0: Oh, you be sure to notice her. Now, look, she's about so tall and...
2: And her name is Joan.
0: What? Joan.
2: Hello, Dan.
0: Joan, I've been looking all over this boat for you for the past 2 days. I've made a nuisance of myself asking everyone. Where have you been?
2: Well, I... Well, we just must have missed each other.
0: Bartender, please put that drink in 2 glasses. Joan, I haven't been able to forget you.
2: And I haven't been able to forget you.
1: There you are.
0: To us?
2: Lovely. Now the glasses?
0: By all means. There they go. Shattered, but with a beautiful memory.
2: Out in a blaze of glory. And that's the way, isn't it, Dan?
0: You found that out, too?
2: Yes.
3: Hello, Dan. Been wondering what you were up to.
0: Oh, Joan, this uncouth gentleman is Mr. Burke. He's a friend of mine. We're traveling together.
3: Lady, I don't like to break up your little soiree, but if you don't mind, I'd like to talk to your boyfriend.
0: Oh, now, look, Steve, Okay. Joan, please excuse me, will you? I'll call for you later.
2: All right, Dan, I'll be waiting for you. My stateroom is D12 on the top deck.
0: Then I'll call for you.
3: I'm glad to have met you, lady.
2: I'm glad to have met you, too.
3: Hey, what's the percentage in mooning around with a dame like that?
0: That's something you wouldn't understand. Well, Steve, what's on your mind?
3: I just want to have a little talk with you. You know, we get to Honolulu tomorrow.
0: Yes, I know.
3: And in case you've got any ideas...
0: You're not worrying about me, are you? Why, Mr. Burke.
3: Oh, no, I ain't worrying, but just the same, don't forget we're sticking together. Come on, let's do about 40 turns around the deck. Keep you in shape.
0: What's the percentage of me keeping in shape?
3: Yeah, what? Huh? Yeah, that's a good one.

0: tired, Joan?
1: Tired? Oh, darling, no. I'm too excited. Oh, Dan, this has been the most wonderful evening. Just look at that moon on the water. And just think that straight ahead in the path of that moon, my precious, we have Honolulu. Tomorrow we'll be there.
0: That's right.
1: What are we going to do ashore, darling? Let's plan every minute.
0: Let's not plan anything now, Joan. Let's just wait and see what happens.
1: You don't seem very enthusiastic about it.
0: Well, there's something that might keep me on board.
1: For Dan. Dan, and I've counted on it. I won't be able to sleep tonight till you promise me you'll go.
0: Well, all right. I'll meet you at the beach, boy. At the little...
1: I'll be there.
0: Shall we say an hour after the boat docks?
1: Shall we?
0: And, Joan, if something happens, if I don't get there, well, you wait an hour. That's all.
2: And the curtain falls on the first act of One Way Passage.
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0: Oh, Dan. Dan, it's all been so wonderful. Such fun having lunch in the little cafe. So heavenly here in this quiet little cove.
1: Joan, do you love me?
0: More than anything in the whole world. I love you more than life, Dan. Believe.
1: Would you be content to spend the rest of your life with me in some far-off, isolated place?
0: Well, of course, Dan, anywhere. That's why you're so serious.
1: I could send for you.
0: Send for me?
1: You see, dear, there are certain matters that may take me halfway around the world.
0: Well, then don't send for me, Dan. I'll go with you. There, that's settled.
1: Darling, I've got to tell you.
0: Well, if it's serious, I don't want to hear it. Not today.
1: But, Joan...
0: No, Dan. Don't talk. Just hold me. In your arms.

0: Dan, I hate to go back on that ship. I've had the most glorious day.
1: You two going on board?
0: Well, yes, at least that's the idea.
1: Well, 2 minutes to sailing time. You'd better hurry.
2: Joan.
0: Yes, dear?
2: There's something I've been trying to tell you all day.
0: Well, not now, darling. We haven't time.
2: Yes, I must tell you. Now. Here. Let me hold you close. And please understand.
0: Dan.
2: I'm not going back on the ship.
0: You're not.
2: Joan.
1: Joan.
2: Joan, darling.
1: What's going on?
2: She's faded.
1: You want me to help you carry her?
2: No, I could do that all right. I can carry her. I'll take her aboard.
1: All right, stand tight, everybody. Let him through. Come on, open up the hatch. Come on.

0: She'll be all right.
1: Are you sure?
0: Yes, but she must have absolute quiet and rest. I was very much against her going ashore today.
1: Oh, it was my fault, Doctor. But if you're sure she's going to be all right, I'll be leaving.
0: Certainly.
2: Ben. Ben.
1: Yes, dear.
2: Don't leave me.
1: You must be quiet now. Try to sleep.
2: Don't leave me.
0: She's resting.
1: Then I think I'll go on.
0: I'll walk out into the corridor with you. I want to tell you something.
1: All right, but hurry it up, will you, Doctor?
0: Dan, I want you to help me. Has Joan told you about herself?
1: What do you mean?
0: Joan must have absolute rest and quiet if she is ever to reach the mainland alive.
1: Well, I didn't know it was that bad.
0: Yeah, she's had several attacks like this one. She survived them, but it isn't humanly possible that she could survive another. The slightest excitement might kill her. A shock surely would. And Dan, I know the shock that is coming.
1: Doctor, you've been talking to Steve.
0: Yes, I have.
1: Then you know that Steve is a cop who finally caught up with me. That I'm under arrest.
0: Yes, I know. But can we find some way to keep it from her?
1: I don't know how. If I could go over the side when we're out at sea to keep her from knowing, I'd gladly do it. But that wouldn't help. Doctor, the ship's moving. They're on our way again. I gave Steve the slip today. Then I came back. That was my last chance. Doctor, the next time the boat stops, they'll turn me over to San Quentin. I guess Steve told you. They're going to hang me, Doctor. They're going to hang me for murder.
3: There it is, Ben. Golden Gate. We'll be in San Francisco quicker than you can say. Paradise cocktail.
1: Yes, won't be long.
3: You're not very cheerful about it. What'll we do tonight, darling? Let's go someplace and drink a dozen paradise cocktails.
1: The Golden Gate.
3: You know, I remember an old song. It goes, keep those golden gates wide open. Keep those gates ajar.
1: Yes, I remember it. I was born in San Francisco. When I was a youngster, I always thought they were singing about this gate. I thought it was the only one.
3: Hope you're wrong.
1: So do I. Joan, about those cocktails, I won't be able to see you tonight because I've got to go to Mexico.
3: Mexico?
1: Yes, I'm sorry, dear. As soon as the boat docks, I must leave.
3: You're going to Mexico?
1: I must go. I may have to stay there a long time.
3: All right, then, Dan. I'll meet you in Agua Caliente for New Year's.
1: It's a date.
4: Come on, Dan. Let's go down to the stateroom. We've got a little business to take care of before the boat gets in.
1: Joan, I'll meet you in your stateroom to say goodbye. You wait for me, Joan. That's it. You wait for me.
5: Hello, miss. What can I do for you?
3: Well, I was looking for Dan. Mr. Hardesty. Isn't this his stateroom?
5: Sure it is, miss.
3: Well, I was waiting for him in my stateroom, but he didn't come. Do you know where he is?
5: Well, now, I don't know where he is exactly, but I know where he's going. I was never so shocked in my life. All the time I was thinking he was a gentleman, and a fine gentleman, too, you might say.
3: Well, what happened?
5: What happened? His pal, you might rightly say, puts a pair of blooming handcuffs on him and out they go.
3: What do you say?
5: It's the truth, so help me, miss. His friend told me so. He says they're going to hang him.
3: No. No, it can't be. Dan. Dan, I've got to find you. Dan. Dan.
1: were just leaving.
3: I know.
4: Sorry to upset you like this, Miss Ames, but we wasn't expecting you.
1: Joan, I'm sorry it had become like this. I wanted to tell you.
3: Well, I only wanted to say goodbye, Dan.
1: Not goodbye, Joan. Ever. Remember? I'll be with you now.
3: And remember. Remember our Guacalian day. New Year's Eve. Auf Wiedersehen.
6: I beg your pardon, but aren't you Mr. Burke?
4: Huh? Sure, I remember you. You're that doctor fella, yeah. I met you on the boat.
6: Yes, you're the detective who was with Mr. Dan Hardesty.
4: Yeah, that's right. What are you doing in Caliente?
6: Oh, I came down here on a sort of a vacation. Thought a change of scene might do me good.
4: Yeah, same with me. Bring your drink over here. We'll have one together.
6: All right.
4: Hey, waiter, bring the doctor's drink.
7: Si, senor.
6: We'll be having this drink just at midnight. See? It's almost 12.
4: Yeah. Glad to run into you, Doc. I was getting kind of lonesome. Kind of down in the dumps.
7: Your drink, senor.
6: Oh, thank you.
4: I guess maybe we ought to drink this one to Dan and Miss Ames, don't you think?
6: I was just going to suggest that myself.
4: It was tough they had to hang.
6: Yes, I read about it in the paper. Too bad. I like him.
4: Death wasn't bad enough. The guy had to fall in love. What about the lady? Did she take it hard?
6: She died. Too.
4: You know, I heard him say, Agua Caliente, New Year's Eve. What was that?
6: Oh, just somebody broke a couple of glasses.

0: And the curtain falls on One Way Passage and on the premiere presentation by Gruen of the Warner Academy Theater. And congratulations are certainly due all around to Mr. Robert Lord, Gloria Dixon, Ronald Reagan, Henry O'Neill, and Gail Gordon, who was heard in the role of Steve. Before we say goodnight, we're going to call on one of the staunch supporters, an alumnus of the Academy who has been sitting in the audience throughout tonight's show. He's the star of Warner Brothers' new picture, Over the Wall, and you have seen him in many fine screen roles. We turn the spotlight on Dick Foran. Dick, will you come up here, please? Just a moment.
1: While Dick Foran is coming up on the stage, I want to urge you to visit your Gruen jeweler tomorrow. 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
0: Dick Foran, meet the audience.
2: Well, before I talk about anything else, I'd like to tell Ronnie and Gloria what a swell job they did tonight.
0: I suppose it's natural for you to feel that way, Dick, since Gloria Dixon and Ronald Reagan are your colleagues, so to speak.
2: Well, sure. It's like watching your own team come through with a win.
0: I see. Dick, one of these nights we're going to put you to work on this stage, which reminds me to ask what you're doing about your own career right now.
2: Well, I went over this evening from stage 19, the set of Boy Meets Girl. But look here, let's leave me out of this. I think Gloria and Ronnie should come out for a curtain speech. How about it?
0: A grand idea.
2: Come on, you two. This is opening night. And you've got to stand still for congratulations.
3: Well, you'll have to give me a little time, Dick. I'm going to take a while for me to forget that I'm not Joan.
2: Well, how do you feel, Ronnie?
4: Well, Dan Hardesty has been one of my favorite screen characters for a long time. I feel a little humble that I was allowed to play him tonight.
3: And say, while we're throwing bouquets, I saw Over the Wall last night, Dick. You as well.
4: I thought you'd like One Way Passage, Dick, because you played a convict in Over the Wall. Of course, there are no boat scenes because you're in prison.
2: Well, it's no movie set either, because the story was written by a man who knows about such things. Warden Lewis E. Laws of Sing Sing. And after sitting on that bed behind iron bars for several weeks, you know, I can sympathize with Dan Hardesty.
3: But you sing your way out of jail, which makes your ending happier than Dan's.
2: Well, I'll be a lot happier when my turn comes to do a play at this theater if I turn in a job of acting that's half as good as yours was.
3: Thank you, Dick, and good night.
4: Good night, Dick. Thanks, everyone.
0: Thank you, Dick Foran. And next week, Gruen, the Precision Watch, will again be your host to encore one of the most delightful romantic comedies of last year's screen successes, The Rollicking, The King, and The Chorus Girl, which starred Joan Blondell and Ferdinand Gravé, with a splendid Warner Academy cast presented before another brilliant Hollywood audience and with a distinguished guest producer. So it's goodbye until curtain time next week.
1: We are pleased to announce that Dick Foran, starring in Over the Wall, a gripping drama of prison life written by Warden Lewis D. Laws of Sing Sing Prison, may be seen this week at your local theater. 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

One spring morning in the year 1625, a young and hot-tempered gentleman from the province of Gascony arrived in Paris and presented himself to Monsieur de Treville.

0: of his famous regiment. The name of this young man was D'Artagnan, and he had only 10 crowns in his purse and a long sword at his side. With these and an inborn courage and determination, he was resolved to conquer Paris. We find D'Artagnan, including his interview with Monsieur de Tourville, captain of the King's Musketeer.
1: It's a pity that you lost the letter your father gave you recommending you to me. Then it wouldn't be necessary for you to prove yourself.
2: As I told you, it was stolen, sir. If ever Providence allows me to catch up with a cowardly villain who took it, I shall... It's he. There he goes now, under your window. Excuse me, sir.
1: Where the devil are you going?
2: To have a reckoning with the man who stole my letter.
3: Not so fast, monsieur.
2: Excuse me, I'm in the devil of a hurry.
3: There's no need to be rude about it. My name is Athos. You may talk politely, even if you do come from Monsieur d'Estreville.
2: I don't care what your name is. I said excuse me, and that should be quite enough. I also said to you that I'm in a haste, so lose your hold on me. I only weren't in such a hurry.
3: If you're a gentleman in a hurry, you can find me without running after me. Do you understand?
2: Perfectly. Where shall we have our little discussion?
3: Behind the Luxembourg at noon.
2: I'll be there 10 minutes before.
3: Run, Mr. Gentleman, as I shall soon have the pleasure of cutting your ears off.
2: Which way did he go?
3: Oh,
2: the tall gentleman with a scar on his face. Oh, then.
3: Montreux, let go of my cloak. His Porthos has said so.
2: Not I who has your devilish cloak. It's the cloak that has me.
3: Monsieur, you stand a good chance of being chastised if you tangle yourself up in musketeers' cloaks in this fashion.
2: Chastised is a strong word, monsieur.
3: It is indeed. And it is Porthos, the musketeer, who can stand behind the word.
2: We shall see, Monsieur Porthos, if you're willing to stand behind it, say, at 1 o'clock behind the Luxembourg.
3: That suits me very well. I shall have the pleasure of killing you there.
2: You talk almost as big as you are, monsieur. Monsieur, I'm sorry to interrupt, but did any of you see a tall gentleman with a scar on his face pass this way?
3: No one came this way at all.
2: Oh. Well, thank you, monsieur. Oh, I believe that monsieur dropped this handkerchief, and it's one you would be sorry to lose.
4: Ah, Aramis. You still deny that you know Madame de Bois-Tracy? Look, you... This handkerchief has her initials on it.
3: You're mistaken, de Cordier. And so is this gentleman. The handkerchief isn't mine.
4: Oh, Aramis, you're a sly fox indeed. Well, I'll see you now. So good day.
3: Good day.
2: Monsieur Aramis, I hope you will excuse me. I had no way of knowing.
3: I suppose, monsieur, that you're not a fool. And if you had a very good reason of knowing that people do not tread upon pocket handkerchiefs without a reason... You know that, don't you?
2: Yes, monsieur, but why did you let it fall so awkwardly out of your pocket?
3: I have said, monsieur, that the handkerchief did not fall from my pocket.
2: Now that we're alone, I can say that you've lied twice, for I saw it fall.
3: So you take it that way, do you, Master Gascon? Very well. I shall teach you how to behave yourself.
2: On guard, monsieur.
3: Now, see here, if you please. Can't you see that we're opposite the Hotel d'Aiguillon, which is full of the Cardinal's guards? Dueling is forbidden, and they'd like nothing better than an opportunity to arrest us.
2: Very well. Then let us stay behind the Luxembourg at 2 o'clock.
3: That will suit me very well. Ah, monsieur, you are punctual.
2: As you see, I would not disappoint, monsieur.
3: Are you expecting your seconds, monsieur?
2: I have none. I arrived in Paris only today.
3: Ah, that is too bad. But I see one of mine approaching now.
5: What does this mean, Athos?
3: This is the gentleman with whom I'm going to fight.
5: Why, but I am also going to fight with him.
2: But not before 1 o'clock.
5: Wait, I am also going to fight with this gentleman.
2: But not until 2 o'clock. On guard, Athos.
5: At your service, monsieur. He's forth, gentlemen. The cardinal's guard. He's forth.
6: Hola! Musketeers! Fighting in the streets? Tut-tut, gentlemen, you know it is forbidden. I must ask you to follow us and be placed under arrest.
2: Well, Athos,
3: there are 5 of them and the 3 of us. But I shall never again report to Monsieur de Treville as a conquered musketeer.
2: Excuse me, gentlemen. You said there were 3 of you. But it appears to me we are 4.
6: Withdraw, young man. You're not a musketeer. Flee and save your skin.
3: Their feet to suck are the cardinal's guards.
2: I do not wear the uniform, but my heart is that of a musketeer. I'll never withdraw. Let's charge them.
3: Oh, dear young man, I like your spirit. So, Athos, Porthos, Aramis, and
2: D'Artagnan.
3: Fire!

0: D'Artagnan found Paris in the 17th century an exciting and romantic place. But in the Louvre, there was an unhappy, lonely woman, the Queen of France. An Austrian by birth, she found herself alone and friendless in the splendor of her court. Mistrusted by her husband, hated by the cardinal, surrounded by spies of his eminence who had succeeded in driving all those who would be loyal to her away from her side, she sits unhappily in her waiting room with the one friend she has left, her maid, Constance.
1: Constance, we've been tricked again by the cardinal, Charles and I.
2: But, Your Majesty, didn't you say...
1: You must think me mad. Would I write a letter asking the Duke of Buckingham to visit me? Why, it's worth his life and mine, too, if the cardinal discovers him in Paris. No. No, depend upon it. The cardinal wrote that letter to Charles and signed my name to it.
2: Your Majesty?
1: Yes. Yes, it is he. I must see him and send him back to England and to safety forever.
3: Your Majesty. I have seen you only 4 times in my life. And each time you are more beautiful.
1: No, Constance, don't go. I want you to escort the Duke safely out of Paris.
3: Out of Paris? Why, Your Majesty?
1: Come on. You must know by this time that it was not I who wrote to you.
3: Yes. Yes, I know that I must have been mad, senseless to believe that letter. But it was solely for my love of you that I dare to hope.
1: Milan, let us realize that the word love can never pass our lips. We are divided not only by an ocean, but also by my husband, by 2 thrones, and the jealousies of 2 kingdoms. I beg you, my lord, to forget me.
3: If only you give me a remembrance, a keepsake, so that I might always have something that would remind me of you.
1: Here, my lord. Here is a pin of 12 diamonds. Keep this, my lord, in memory of me.
3: Your hand, madame. Your hand. Goodbye, dear heart. Goodbye.
1: Goodbye, my love.

0: you say the musketeers are outside, Seville?
1: Yes, sire.
0: I trust, Your Majesty, that this time will punish these men as they deserve.
1: Rest assured, Monsieur the Cardinal,
0: it is not for nothing that I am called Louis the Just.
1: Your Majesty, there were three musketeers, and the fourth, who is also outside, is a young lad, almost a boy, an apprentice musketeer.
0: Come now, Seville, would you have me believe that three of my musketeers and a young lad who was only an apprentice put to rout five of the cardinal's guards and killed the great swordsman, Jussac?
1: Sire, you may see for yourself. Here they are.
0: See, Monsieur the Cardinal, you can see for yourself. This D'Artagnan is but a youth.
1: I see.
0: And they put to rout five of the terrible guards of Monsieur the Cardinal. Why, Treville, this is a victory. A complete victory.
1: I can see, Your Majesty, that you have, as usual, prejudged the case. I can only ask that you accept my resignation.
0: My dear Richelieu, excuse me, I perhaps used the wrong word. And I certainly haven't made up my mind.
1: Not made it up at all.
0: Thank you, sire.
1: We haven't even heard the story as yet. Have we, Monsieur de Treville?
2: Your Majesty, Athos, Porthos, and Aramis had met this young cadet from Gascony, D'Artagnan, whom I'm putting into my brother-in-law's regiment.
1: Thank you, sir.
2: And they decided on an afternoon of pleasure when they were accosted by five of the cardinal's guards, all armed. And I put it to you, sire, what would five armed men be doing behind the Luxembourg unless it were for the purpose of dueling?
0: And breaking the edict. You are perfectly right, Treville. You see that too, don't you, Richelieu?
1: Yes, sir.
0: I see very well. Now all that remains is for you to reward these gallant musketeers for their bravery.
1: I dislike sarcasm, Richelieu.
0: I ask Your Majesty's pardon.
1: And as for you three musketeers and this Gaston recruit, I wish to warn you, gentlemen, that I will not tolerate brawling.
0: You have disabled five of the cardinal's guards, and that is quite enough.
1: Quite enough.
0: And now you may retire, gentlemen. Go with him, Treville. Monsieur the Cardinal and I have affairs of state with which to concern ourselves.
2: Thank you, Your Majesty. Good night, Your Eminence.
1: Good night.
0: Your Majesty, I offered my resignation a little earlier. But you can't
1: mean it, Richelieu.
0: Sire, my health is sinking under these never-ending labors for France. I say that I no longer can undergo the constant struggle against those who would conspire against France and against you, sir.
1: Oh, if you are going to start about the Queen.
0: Oh, heaven forbid that the Queen should suffer the least uneasiness on my account. As a matter of fact, sir, it wasn't to Her Majesty at all that I was referring. And to prove it, you know how the Queen likes dancing. Why shouldn't we have a ball in her honor?
1: Oh, that's a capital idea, Mr. Dear.
0: Thank you, sire. And I hope it shows that I have no animosity towards the Queen. Let us have the ball, and it will give the lovely Queen an opportunity to wear those beautiful diamonds that you had made into a pin for her.
1: The ball, by all means, Richelieu.
0: And we shall all be friends. Your Majesty is too kind. And you won't forget about the diamond pin.
1: I assure you, Richelieu, the Queen shall wear it.
0: Excellent. I should like to see how those diamonds become Her Majesty.

The curtain rises on Act Two of The Three Musketeers. D'Artagnan, the young Gascon who has come to Paris to join the King's Musketeers and make his fortune, has succeeded in neither. But he has progressed. He's been admitted as a cadet in the company of Monsieur the Chevalier de César, a brother-in-law of the captain of the King's Musketeers. He's made firm friends with the three musketeers, Athos, Porthos, and Aramis. And he's incurred the enmity of the all-powerful cardinal, the Duc de Richelieu. The cardinal has laid a plot to sully the reputation of the queen by having the king prepare a magnificent ball in her honor, and having made sure that the king will request the queen to wear a diamond pin, which the cardinal knows very well, the queen has given as a keepsake to the Duke of Buckingham. Now for Act Two of The Three Musketeers, starring Louis Van Ruten as D'Artagnan.

0: A few days later, we find D'Artagnan, Athos, Porthos, and Aramis, the firmest of friends, marching down a street with their arms linked together so that no one may pass without their permission.
1: What do we hear? A pretty enough maid, I swear.
2: Oh, let me pass, gentlemen. Please let me pass, I pray.
1: Not until you tell us your name, you pretty creature.
2: My name is Constance, and now let me pass.
3: Not until you have paid toll with a kiss.
4: Our bashful Gascon is picking up the habits of the musketeers very quickly.
2: Please, sir, please let me pass.
5: What's this? Oh, a love letter from your mistress, no doubt.
2: Oh, give me that,
5: isn't it? Oh, not so fast. There, may I...
2: Oh, and now you've seen the woman's address, and may God save the queen. God save me.
6: Come, my girl. We're all loyal subjects of the king. No word of this shall drop from our lips.
4: Our Gascon friend is hit upon a secret, I see.
6: If you'll all go to my lodgings and wait for me, I'll have news for you, I'm sure.
7: I will wait for you, D'Artagnan. Here, quarterly.
6: Now, my girl, we both serve the queen out with it.
2: Oh, monsieur, can I trust you? Can she trust you? We are at our wit's end. We need help so badly, and we know not where to turn.
6: So long as the queen doesn't wish me to betray France, you can trust me.
2: Oh, no, monsieur. France isn't involved. It's the queen alone and his eminence.
6: The cardinal? Yes. Why, tell me. I have no love for the cardinal nor his guards.
2: You know the ball that his majesty is preparing for the queen.
6: Most certainly. It's a week from today.
2: I know. And his majesty has requested very specially that the queen wear the diamond pin he gave her. But her majesty cannot wear it because she has given it to the Duke of Buckingham as a memento on condition that he should never see her again. The cardinal knows. He must know. And this is his way to disgrace the queen. Oh, you will. You must help us, monsieur.
6: Yes, but how?
2: By taking this letter to the Duke in London. We dare not trust it to the post. Once you reach the Duke, he shall find a way, we're sure. Oh, will you, monsieur? Will you serve your queen?
6: Give me the letter.
1: What? Back so soon from a conversation with a pretty maid, D'Artagnan?
8: Get ready. We haven't a moment to lose.
7: Why? Are we going somewhere?
8: To London.
1: And how about money?
8: Here's a bag with 300 crowns. We'll divide it equally. One for all and all for one.
1: Agreed. One for all and all for one.

0: Order, landlord. We're four hungry men.
1: But at your service, gentlemen.
2: Hello, I'm only an innkeeper. I wish to drink your health.
0: And we yours, landlord.
2: Now a toast to the health of His Eminence, the Cardinal.
3: Gladly. If you will also drink a toast with me to His Majesty.
2: I acknowledge no other king but His Eminence. And any man who does is a fool.
3: Say you so, landlord? Then you're drunk.
2: There can be but one reply to that.
0: You are most certainly a fool, Porthos. Come, gentlemen, we're leaving.
2: What? You're not going to support your comrade?
0: We have no stomach for a fight.
3: Aye. I'm a stupid enough knave. Go on ahead. I'll join you.

0: D'Artagnan, we can gallop these poor beasts no more. They're worn out.
1: So long as they carry us, we're fortunate.
2: Look ahead. What's that?
0: A few laborers repairing the road.
2: No. An ambush.
0: An ambush.
2: Forward. Spurs. Spurs.

0: up. Hey, Austin. This morning we sailed for England.
1: This is the first I've slept until tonight.
0: The inn was not bad, D'Artagnan. You go and saddle the horses while I pay the bill.
2: Done.
0: Well, landlord, what is the bill?
3: 2 crowns, one for each of you, a night's lodging.
0: There you are, then.
3: What's this?
0: 2 crowns, as you said.
4: Coming, Athos.
0: In a moment.
3: He's a counterfeit.
5: Hola! Police!
6: I am taken. Go on, D'Artagnan. Go on! Go on!
7: Messenger from France to see the Duke of Buckingham.
8: Hello, sir.
7: Where is she? Has anything happened to her Majesty? Here's a letter, sir. I believe she's in some great peril from which your grace alone can save her.
6: Scoundrel, we fear. A clever, clever scoundrel.
7: Well, he should be thwarted. Here, Patrick, fetch me the casket.
9: Casket, my lord?
6: Hurry, man. There's not a moment to lose. The casket with the diamond pin.
9: Here it is, sir.
7: Here, monsieur. Here are the precious stones which I'd given order should be buried with me. The queen gave them to me. The queen requires them back again. Take them, monsieur.
9: Thank you, my lord.
7: Now listen carefully. I will arrange for your sailing to Saint-Valery, a little fishing village. When you land there, you will go to the first inn you come to. Say one word. Forward. You will be given the best horses in the country and the direction to take and the next inn to stop at. Now remember the password. Forward.

0: Constance. We're lost.
1: Lost?
0: Oh, not yet, Your Majesty. The ball hasn't started.
1: Constance, I'm afraid that we were betrayed by the messenger you sent.
0: He would never betray us, Your Majesty. I'm sure of that.
1: Then the Cardinal has had him killed. Oh. Who is there?
2: Your Highness, it is I, the Duke of Richelieu.
1: I cannot see you.
2: A miller came to inquire of Your Majesty's health.
1: Well, I'm not too well.
2: I should not advise Your Majesty to plead an indisposition. I should particularly like to see Your Majesty at the ball tonight.
1: I understand, Your Eminence.
2: Yes. Au revoir, Your Highness. Until later.
0: I must go, Constance.
1: Oh, please, Your Majesty.
0: Your messenger failed.
1: Please, then just say that you didn't wear the pin because you were afraid it might be stolen.
0: No, that would only make matters worse. Open, my dear Constance.
1: Oh, Your Majesty.
0: Open.
2: His Majesty awaits, Your Highness.
0: I am going, Constance.

0: evening, madame.
1: Good evening, sire.
0: Madame, you are looking exceedingly well tonight.
1: Thank you, sire.
0: Exactly so. I just remarked to His Majesty that I'd never seen you look so ravishingly beautiful. But, Your Majesty, where are the diamonds? The pin His Majesty gave you.
1: Your Eminence and sire, I,
2: Your Majesty, excuse me, but Her Majesty forgot her diamond pin.
1: Constance.
2: Yes, Your Majesty, it's in your chambers awaiting you. I thought Your Majesty should like to have it.
1: Yes, I should like it very much. You will excuse me.
0: Nay, madam, we will do better. We will accompany you. Exactly what I was about to suggest, Your Majesty.
1: Very well.
0: What, Treville? You here? And the recruit, D'Artagnan?
3: Yes, sire. I came to tell you that, with your permission, Monsieur D'Artagnan is to be a recruit no longer. As of this evening, I would like your gracious permission to make him a full-fledged musketeer.
2: Here, Your Majesty. Here is the pin.
1: Thank you, Constance. Is it not beautiful, Your Eminence?
0: Madam, I cannot admire it enough. It's indeed of surpassing brilliance. And if it were not so striking, I would say that it's almost miraculous.
3: Well, sire, do I have your permission to make D'Artagnan a musketeer?
0: Oh, yes, of course. Do as you please, Treville. Her Majesty and I want to dance.
3: Oh, well, just a moment, Monsieur D'Artagnan.
0: You're in.
3: I feel that in some way I also should give you something as a reward for your outstanding service on that little trip.
0: But, Your Eminence, I feel that I should be most unworthy to accept it.
3: Oh, nonsense, monsieur. I'm offering you a captaincy in my guard.
0: I beg leave to refuse.
3: Oh. Do you then hate me so much?
0: Not at all, Your Eminence. It's simply that if I accept your far too generous offer, I will no longer have you as my opponent. Good night, Your Eminence.
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7: 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It is Mr. Roberts by Joshua Logan and the late Thomas Hagen. You will, this evening, be using your imagination, as all playgoers must in any kind of theater. I would like you now to imagine the Alvin Theater here in New York on the opening night of February 18th, 1948. The audience was fashionable, distinguished, and alive with excitement, for the Broadway grapevine had passed along the word that here was something special in the way of a play, a production, and a performance. As the curtain was lowered on the final scene, there was a roar of cheering. Finally, Henry Fonda stepped to the stage apron to express thanks, and he drawled, "Well, I guess the only thing we could do is to start it all over again." And all of us there would have sat right through a second performance, but such a thing wasn't possible. I think we're going to have a fine performance now of Mr. Roberts, with one of Broadway's ablest actors in the title role. Imagine now a theater stage, or soon, I hope, a motion picture screen. The time, a few weeks before VE Day. The place, the U.S. Navy cargo ship AK-601, somewhere in the Pacific. It is war. Around the world, fighting men crouch alert. On naval vessels, lookouts scan the skies anxiously. On the AK-601, Chief Boatswain's Mate Johnson is alone on deck. He looks carefully to right, to left, behind him, and then he acts.
8: Morning, Chief.
9: Oh, hiya, Mr. Roberts.
8: Watering the captain's palm tree?
9: Yeah. Look kind of lonely in the gasoline can. Kind of dry.
8: Yeah.
9: Well, I'm going to turn them out. Excuse me. Reveille. It's the day. It's the new day. Reveille.
10: Get done, you silly. Now get your big fat head out of here.
11: Go back to bed and stop bothering us.
10: Is this you, Doug?
12: Hello, Doctor. What are you doing up?
10: I heard you were working cargo today, so I thought I'd get ready. On days when there's any work to be done, I can always count on a big turnout at sick call. Say, Doug, is there something wrong?
12: No.
10: We missed you when you went out on watch last night. I gave young Ensign Pulver another drink of alcohol and orange juice, and it inspired him to relate further amatory feats of his. Some of them bordered on the supernatural.
12: I don't doubt it.
10: Not sure what to do with Pulver. I'm thinking of reporting his record to the American Medical Association. Say, there is something wrong, isn't there?
12: I've been up all night, Doc.
10: What is it? What's the matter?
12: I saw something last night when I was on watch that just about knocked me out.
10: What happened?
12: I was up on the bridge. I was just standing there looking out to sea. And there they were. Little black specks crawling over the horizon. Carriers and battleships and cans. A whole task force. They passed about a half a mile from that reef. Carriers so big they blacked out half the sky. I could see the men on them. Somehow I thought I was on those bridges all the time.
10: Yeah, I know how that must have hurt, Doug.
12: Then I looked down from our bridge and saw our captain's palm tree, our trophy for superior achievement. The Admiral John J. Finchley Award for delivering more toothpaste and toilet paper than any other Navy cargo ship in the safe area of the Pacific. And that... Here, read this, Doc. See how it sounds.
10: Another application for transfer?
12: I rewrote it. Stronger.
10: From... Lieutenant J.G. Douglas Roberts. 2. Bureau of Naval Personnel. Boy, this is sheer poetry.
12: Read that.
10: After 2 years, 4 months, I feel my continued service aboard can only reduce my usefulness to the Navy and increase disharmony aboard this ship.
12: What do you say, Doc? I've got a chance, haven't I?
10: Look, Doc, you send these letters in every week. Every week the captain screams like a stuck pig, disapproves the letters, and forwards them.
12: But he's got to forward them. That's the regulations.
10: Doug, the captain of a Navy ship is the most absolute monarch left on this earth. If he approves, you'll get your orders in a minute. Disapproves, you haven't got a prayer. You're stuck on this old bucket, Doug. Face it. Well, I've got to go down to my hypochondriac.
13: Morning, Mr. Roberts.
12: Morning, Dottie.
13: Yeah, it's even hotter up here than down in that mess hall. Look at that crummy hat. Smell it. So hot it already smells like a hog pen. Mr. Roberts, when are you going to the captain again and ask him to give this crew a liberty? These guys ain't been off the ship in over a year.
12: Dowdy,
13: on duty.
12: The last time I asked him was last night.
13: What did he say?
12: He said no.
13: We've got to get these guys ashore. They're going Asiatic.
12: Dowdy. Will you have Dolan type this up for me?
13: Oh, your letter. Yes, sir. Well, I guess I better get them guys up.
14: Captain,
13: Stefanowski.
11: Yeah.
13: You take these guys and get this rust patch here.
11: Mm-hmm.
13: Cigna, got a real special job for you. You and Mannion clean these binoculars.
14: Sure.
13: Clean them good.
14: Hey. Hey, look. I can see myself in a lens.
15: Terrifying, ain't it?
14: Uh-huh.
15: Now, I wonder if you could get sent back to the States if you cut off a finger.
14: Hey. They got a new building on that island.
15: You know, I had a girl in San Francisco wore flowers in her hair. Get a hat. Nimble wore a hat.
14: Hey, Stefanowski.
13: Yeah?
14: Which end of this you look through?
15: It's optional, Insignia. Depends on what size eyeball you got.
14: I got it. Hey, the Japs must have taken over this island. That's a red and white flag on that building.
15: Japs, it's a hospital flag.
14: Anybody ask you? Hey, you got a fancy hospital. Big windows and a big...
13: What's the matter?
14: Holy... She's taking a shower.
13: Gee,
14: it's a bathroom at night.
11: Give me those binoculars.
13: Save a pair for me.
14: She's a blonde.
15: Oh, I've never seen such a beautiful girl.
14: Hey, honey. Honey, come over here by the window.
11: There's another one over by the wash basin taking a shampoo.
14: Yeah, with a bathrobe. What a stupid way to take a shampoo.
11: Huh? Hey, she's coming out of the shower.
14: She's coming over to the window. Criminy!
15: Yeah. Hey, what was that red mark when she turned around?
14: It was a birthmark.
15: Birthmark?
14: What do you think it is, white guy?
15: It's paint. She sat in some red paint.
14: I'm telling you, it's a birthmark.
15: No.
14: What happened?
15: She put her bathrobe on. Same color as that stupid bag taking a shampoo.
14: Bag, huh? Look at her now, with her head out of the water.
15: Ooh, she's as beautiful as the other one. They look exactly alike with them bathrobes on.
11: Maybe they're twins.
15: That's my gal on the right, the one with the red birthmark.
14: You stupid plum, the one with the bright marks on her left.
15: In a pig's eye, she is.
11: Oh, no.
15: Whoa, I'm out of focus.
11: They're both going out the door.
15: Oh. Come on, girls, let's go.
14: Yeah, who wants a nice, zippy shower? You must think we got nothing better to do than stand here.
11: Hey, these glasses are getting heavy. You know, look, why don't we stand watch, huh? Mannion, you take it first.
15: Sure. You guys, rest your eyes.
14: Well, I don't trust that slob.
13: All right, Mannion, anybody in there now?
15: No, not yet.
14: Let me see. Oh, you dirty, miserable cheat.
15: Yeah, you should have seen her a second ago.
13: Oh, you low-down peeping Tom.
14: Trying to hold out.
15: You loudmouth.
14: Shut up, man.
15: You're the worst no good loudmouth in the whole
14: world. Yes, oh,
15: shut up. Keep the big yap out of this.
13: You heard me.
15: Come on, you heard me.
13: All right.
15: Let me go, Daddy. I'll stand.
13: Hey, now what's going on here?
15: There's no good loudmouth here.
13: Shut up. Both of you. I'm going to give it to the first one that opens his mouth. Now get to work, all of you. Go on.
14: Okay.
13: Mannion, take those glasses up to the bar to work on them.
16: Yes.
13: Stefanowski.
16: Yes, sir.
13: Keep those two apart.
16: Yes, sir.
13: Seen that, Mr. Roberts? Last night I stopped three of them fights. They gotta have a liberty, Mr. Roberts.
16: Yeah, they sure do.
13: Gowdy, call a boat for me. I'm going ashore. I got a new angle.
11: You going over to Captain's head?
13: No. I'm going around his end, I hope. Now get the lead out, Gowdy.
17: Now hear this. Sweepers, man your broom. Do not throw trash over the fantail. Now hear this. Because in violation of the captain's orders, a man has appeared on deck without a shirt on. There'll be no movies again tonight by order of the captain.
18: Here's your letter, Mr. Roberts. I typed it.
15: Huh? Oh, it's only you, Mr. Pulver.
18: You seen a shoebox, Dolan?
15: No. Ain't Mr. Roberts back from the island yet?
18: No.
15: But when he gets back, will you ask him to sign this letter?
18: What is it?
15: The best transfer request he ever wrote. It's gonna blow the old man right through the overhead. He gets sick to his stomach when he gets extra mad at Mr. Roberts. With this letter, I'm gonna take along the wastebasket. Let me know when he gets back, huh?
19: Transfer? Increase disharmony aboard this ship.
13: Come on in, Doc. Hi, Frank. Dolan come in with my letter?
18: I don't know, Doug boy. I just got here myself.
13: Uh-huh. You see, Doc, the port director confided in me that he drank a quart of whiskey every day of his life. So when I broke up that fight, I figured he might sell his soul for a quart of scotch.
18: Doug, did you give that shoebox to the port director?
13: I did. Compliments of the captain.
18: Doug,
15: You gave that bottle to a man.
12: Man? Will you name me another sex within 1,000 miles?
15: Doug, it came to me this morning. I was just lying here thinking. A little breeze came up. I took a breath and I said to myself, Pulver boy, there's women on that island.
12: Oh, you're crazy.
15: Nurses, they flew in last night. There are 2 blondes there, Doug. Twins. I asked one of them out to the ship for lunch. She said she was kind of tired, so I said, isn't there anything in the world that'll make you come out to the ship with me? And she said, yes, there is one thing, and one thing only. A good stiff drink of scotch.
12: Oh, I'm sorry, Frank. Your first assignment in a year.
15: No scotch. No girl. Hey, Doc,
12: let's make some scotch.
15: Huh?
12: Well, naval officers are supposed to be resourceful. Frank here had a great opportunity, and I let him down. Let's fix him up.
10: Right. Frank, where's the rest of that alcohol we were drinking last night?
14: In the vinegar bottle. But that ain't even the right color.
10: Coca-Cola. Have you got any?
12: Oh, not in 4 or 5 months.
14: Oh, well. In the drawer, Doc.
10: What?
15: I forgot I had it.
10: Okay. Now, alcohol and Coke. What shade would you like? Cutty Sark, Hagen Hague, Vat 69?
14: I told her Johnny Walker.
10: Johnny Walker it is. Just a dash. There. Johnny Walker, red label.
15: Yeah, but how about the taste?
12: Say, Doc, what does scotch taste like?
10: It's a little like...
12: You know what it always tasted a little like to me? Iodine.
10: Right. One drop of iodine for taste. Now a little something for age. What have you got, Doug?
12: Let's see. Bromo seltzer. Wild root wave set. You know, fruit salt. Kreml hair tonic.
10: Kreml. It has a coal tar base. This'll age the ears off it. There. Try some, Doug?
12: It does. It does taste like scotch.
14: This is delicious. Dumb little blonde won't know the difference.
10: Here you are, Frank. Doug and I have made the scotch. The nurse is your department.
15: She won't know the difference. Oh, boy, you guys are good to me.
12: Oh, don't mention it, Frank. You almost deserve it.
15: You give me the old needle again? What do you really think of me, Doug, honestly?
12: Frank, I like you. Huh? No one can get around the fact that you're a likable guy.
15: Yeah?
12: But
15: what?
12: But I also think you are the most hapless, lazy, disorganized, and in general the most lecherous person I've ever known in my life.
15: I am not.
12: Not what?
15: I am not disorganized, for one thing.
12: And you're scared of the captain?
15: Well, I'm not scared of the captain.
12: Then why do you hide in the passageway every time you see him coming?
15: Well, I'm scared of what I might do to him.
12: Then what happened to your idea of plugging up the captain's sanitary system?
15: Oh, that.
12: And those marbles you're going to put in the captain's overhead so they'd roll around at night and keep them up.
15: Well, I've been collecting marbles. I got one right here in my pocket. I'm looking for marbles all day long.
12: Frank, you asked me what I thought of you. Well, the day you have the guts to put those marbles in the captain's overhead, then knock on his door and say, Captain, I put those marbles there, that's the day I'll look up to you as a man. Okay?
15: Okay.
12: Well, what's keeping Dolan with my letter? I'm going to find him.
15: Oh, Doug, wait. I wouldn't send him that letter if I were you.
12: You've got it. Now, give it to me.
15: Oh.
12: So what's the idea?
15: Here. You can't send it that way. It's too strong. Well, you get transferred and get your head shot off. Now, tell him what you said to me last night, Doc, about how stupid he is.
12: Yes, Doc. Maybe you'd like to tell me to my face.
10: Yes, I would. You said anyone who doesn't want to fight is half alive. That's for the birds, Doug, for the birds. Whether you like it or not, this sorry old bucket does a necessary job. And you're the guy who keeps the lumbering along. You keep this crew working cargo, and more than that, you keep them alive. It might just be that right here on this bucket, you're deeper and more truly in this war than you ever would be anywhere else.
12: In a minute, you'll start quoting Emerson.
10: That is a lousy thing to say. What is it you want to be? A hero or something?
12: Hero? Doc, you haven't heard a word I've been saying. Look, Doc, the war is way out there. I'm here. That task force that went by is on its way to our last big push in the Pacific. And it went by Nizok. I've got to catch it.

0: Back off, you underhanded gorilla. Well, what's that line? Back door. Forward. Mr. Roberts.
1: Here, Dola.
2: The captain wants to see you. I just took in your letter.
1: There it goes, you planted the line.
3: You go tell the captain I'm busy.
1: Get a fender over quick. Take that line around the bit. Go. All secure.
4: All right, Mr. Roberts. What do you mean, telling me you're busy?
3: We cried a line, Captain. You didn't want me to leave the deck with a ship coming in on us.
4: When I tell you I want to see you, I mean now. Mister, I mean jump. You understand? You think you're pretty cute with this letter, don't you? Trying to get me in bad with the Admiral, ain't you? Ain't you?
3: No, I'm not, Captain.
4: Then what do you mean by writing disharmony aboard this ship?
3: Because it's true, Captain.
4: Any disharmony aboard this ship is my own doing.
3: That's true, too, Captain.
4: You bet it's true. And it ain't going to be in any letter that leaves this ship. I got a reputation with the Admiral. I ain't going to lose it on account of a letter written by some smart-aleck college officer. You cut that stuff out, and I'll send it in. This is the last one. Understand?
3: Captain, every man in the Navy has the right to send in a request for transfer, and no one can change the wording. That's in Navy regs.
4: How about that, Dolan?
2: That's what it says, sir.
4: How do you like that? What a Navy. I never put up with this kind of malarkey in the merchant service. All right, I'll send this one in. Disapproved, like I always do. But you bring in one more letter, and you'll regret it the rest of your life. Mister, you ain't never going to leave this ship. And who told these men that they could take their shirts off? Get those shirts on, quick!
3: Captain, it was so hard work.
4: Shut up! I said get them shirts on. I'm giving you an order. I said put those shirts on.
3: I'm sorry. Put your shirts on.
5: Aye, aye, sir.
4: Who's the captain of this ship? That's the rankest piece of insubordination. You've been getting pretty smart playing potsy with Mr. Roberts. But you've gone too far. I'm giving you a little promise. I ain't gonna forget this. Every one of you men is on report. Roberts, you've just got yourself 10 days in your room. 10 days, mister, 10 days. See how you like that.
3: Yes, sir. Here's the cargo list. Manifest.
4: Well, what are you doing?
3: Going to my room.
4: You'll get back to that cargo. I'll let you know when you have 10 days in your room. You're going to stay right here and do your job. Now, get going.
3: Go on, Mr. Roberts.
2: Oh, beautiful. Real beautiful.
6: You going to send that letter in next week, Mr. Roberts?
3: Are we, Dolan?
2: You bet we are.
6: What do you think they'll do?
2: Yeah, you got a promotion coming up, haven't you? He could stop that.
7: Promotion? This is Mr. Roberts. You think he cares about another lousy, no-good stripe?
2: Yeah! Hey, Mr. Roberts, can I take the letter in next week?
7: Get lost, get lost. That's my job, isn't it, Mr. Roberts? We gotta write a really hot one next week.
3: Okay, Dolly. You got any asbestos paper?

0: Careful. Careful. There we are. And here it is.
1: This is a ship?
0: Uh-huh.
1: You've seen a lot of action?
0: Well, not in the last year. Oh, you mean battle action? Oh, yeah, yeah.
1: Then you must have a lot of BS on here.
0: Hmm?
1: You know, battle fatigue.
0: Oh, yeah, yeah. Say, you know what I was thinking of? I thought that we should have a little drink of that old scotcheroo right now, huh?
1: I think so, too.
0: Good.
1: You know, I just love scotch. I've just learned to drink it since I'm in the Army. My twin sister has a nickname for me that's partly because I like scotch. And partly because of a little personal thing about me that you wouldn't understand. She calls me Red Label. What are you laughing at? You don't know what I'm talking about. And what's more, you never will. Well, where's that drink for a thirsty nursie?
0: Oh, yeah, well, let's see. We mustn't be seen. Let me see. Where shall we go? Oh, I have it. We'll go to my cabin. Right this way.
1: You're what my outfit calls an operator. But you look harmless.
0: Right this way.
2: Hey, I get the big glasses. My eyes are weak.
0: Mannion, Stefanowski, Insignia. This is Lieutenant Girard.
3: How do you do?
4: Hi, Lieutenant.
1: What are all you men doing with those binoculars?
3: Cleaning them. Cleaning them, see?
0: Yeah. It's getting a little stuffy up here. Maybe we better go.
3: Hey, Mannion, get a load of this.
5: Oh. Hello.
0: Hiya, Doug boy. This is Ann Girard, Doug Roberts.
1: Oh, how do you do? Frank told me about
0: Listen,
1: you.
0: Listen, Doug, will you excuse us? We're going down to have a little drink.
1: Oh, Frank, aren't you going to ask Doug to join us?
0: He doesn't like scotch.
5: Yeah, that's right. I stay true to alcohol and orange juice.
0: Well, come on, Ann.
1: Oh, you know, we all ought to have a party.
3: Go on, I'll bet you 50 bucks.
1: Seems to be an argument.
0: Yeah, well, come on. Here.
1: You're fixing up a day room. What? Look, you can see our hospital from here, that building. And there's our new dormitory, that first window.
3: All right, Mannion, I got $100. She's the one with the birthmark on her. Huh?
1: Miss Pelvis, may I have those binoculars?
0: Sure.
1: Mr. Pelvis, will you call the boat, please?
0: But, Anne...
1: Goodbye, Mr. Roberts. It was nice knowing you. You see, I promised the girls I'd help them hang some curtains. And I think we'd better get started right away. Goodbye, everybody. What's your name?
3: Mine?
1: No, yours.
3: Oh, me? Oh. Mannion.
1: Well, Mannion, I wouldn't take that bet if I were you, because you'd lose $100. Come on, Hardwick.
6: You loud-mouthed idiot, you've done it.
5: Shut up.
6: Insignia,
4: Seen her taking a shower with the glass.
6: We could see everything.
3: Now she's going to hang some curtains.
5: Yeah.
3: See, them nurses look pretty to look at.
5: Well, she's got a 10-minute boat ride. You still got 10 minutes.
6: No, it's no fun if you're rushed. It's all over now. Well, maybe you've got time to listen to this, then.
5: AK-601 will proceed at 10 knots to Elysium Island for cargo assignment. During its stay in Elysium, the ship will make maximum use of the recreational facilities of this port. Hey.
3: But that means liberty! Liberty!
0: Hey, has the old man seen them water?
5: Yeah, he saw them before I did.
6: Liberty! Liberty! Liberty! Liberty! Hey, Slipper! Slipper!
5: Culver?
0: Yeah?
5: Hand me those binoculars.
3: Who do you see now, Sam?
7: A lot of canoes, all filled with flowers and stuff, and there's women in them boats. Paddling.
3: Women? Where?
7: Hey, Dowdy, you've been here before. Where's that park where all those good-looking women hang out?
5: Told you 50 times.
7: What is keeping us? When is the old man going to lose the
6: mind? Hey, here it comes.
8: Now hear this.
5: Liberty will commence immediately.
8: Now hear this. The captain will now make a personal announcement.
7: Oh, it will not be long now.
3: Hey, Insignia, get into them whites. We'll be the first over the side.
7: Hey, you got two bottles from my pants.
3: Hey, here he comes. Right in my eye.
8: This is the captain speaking. I just woke up from a little nap, and I got a surprise.
3: Uh-oh.
8: I found out there were men on this ship who were expecting liberty.
3: I'm getting a sick feeling.
8: I'd like to clean up this rumor. Because the cargo requirements are security, there'll be no liberty.
9: What are you talking about, no liberty?
8: In this here port.
9: Oh, no.
8: No liberty.
9: Oh.
8: That is all.
10: Captain!
11: Come in, Mr. Roberts. 38 seconds. Pretty good time. I've been expecting you ever since I made my little announcement.
10: Well, what about it? When does this crew get liberty?
11: It doesn't. This wasn't my idea, coming to a liberty port. One of my officers arranged it with a certain port director. Gave him a bottle of Scotch whiskey, compliments of the captain.
10: Captain, let's quit wasting time. You hear that music? Don't you know it's tearing those guys apart? They're breakable, Captain. I promise you.
11: I had enough of your fancy educated talk. Now, you listen to me. I got two things I want to show you. You see that? That's a full commander's cap. I'm going to wear that cap someday, and you're going to help me. I got that palm tree award from the Admiral because you worked cargo for me. There's nothing going to stand between me and that hat. Now, last week you wrote a letter that said disharmony aboard this ship. This morning I find another letter on my desk. Friction between myself and the commanding officer. That ain't going to go in, mister.
10: How are you going to stop it, Captain?
11: I ain't. You are. Just how much do you want this crew to have liberty anyhow, Mr. Roberts? Enough to get out of the habit of letter writing? Because that's the only way this crew is ever going to get ashore.
10: How did you get into the Navy? How did you get on our side? You ignorant, arrogant, ambitious jackass. Keeping 167 men in prison because you got a palm tree for the work they did. I don't know which I hate worse, you or that other malignant growth that stands outside your door.
11: Listen, Robert.
10: How did you ever get command of a ship? I realize in wartime they have to scrape the bottom of the barrel, but where did they ever scrape you up?
11: There's just one thing left for you, college boy, a general court-martial.
10: That suits me fine. Court-martial.
11: All right, you got it.
10: I'm asking for it. If I can't get transferred off here, I'll get court-martialed off. I'm set up. But you need a witness. Now, go ahead. Call your messenger. Go ahead. You want me to call him?
11: No. I think you're a pretty smart boy. I know how to take care of smart boys. Let me tell you something. Let me tell you a little secret. I hate your guts, you scummy college swab. You think you're better than I am. Listen, I worked since I was 10. I worked for your kind. A busboy, steward on a ship. I took it from your kind. But now there's a war on and I'm captain. And you're going to take it from me. The worst thing I can do to you is to keep you on this ship. And that's where you're going to stay. Get out of here. Well, get out!
12: What do you want for liberty, Captain?
11: I want plenty. You're through writing letters ever.
12: Okay.
11: You're through giving me trouble. You're through talking back to me in front of the crew. You ain't going to open your mouth. And you won't go blabbing about this to anyone ever. It might not sound so good. And besides, I don't want you taking credit for getting this crew ashore.
12: Do you think I'm doing this for credit? You think I'd let anyone know about this?
11: I gotta be sure.
12: You've got my word.
11: Yeah. You college fellas make a big show about keeping your word.
12: How about it, Captain? Is it a deal?
11: Yeah. Now, hear this. This is the captain speaking. I got some further word on security conditions. And it gives me great pleasure to tell you that liberty for the starboard section...
12: The entire crew.
11: Correct. Liberty for the entire crew will commence immediately.
12: Listen to them, crazy.

0: In a moment, Act Two of Mr. Roberts, starring Arthur Kennedy. This is NBC, the National Broadcasting Company.
1: Here is a bulletin from NBC News. We have the names of three more Americans released tonight at Panmunjom. Master Sergeant Gilbert Christie of Montezuma, Indiana. Corporal William L. Conley of Morristown, Arkansas. And Corporal John L. Walters, Jr. of Beckley, West Virginia. And more information on three names we gave you earlier. PFC Thomas R. Barnes is from Dadeville, Alabama. PFC Theodore A. Duran is from Forest Park, Illinois. And Corporal John King is from Orlando, Florida. Keep tuned to your NBC station for the later news.
0: Act Two of the Best Plays production of Mr. Roberts, starring Arthur Kennedy. Here again is John Chapman.
2: Liberty has been underway for several hours now, and the casualties from the AK-601 are beginning to roll in. As Mr. Roberts checks off the names, the happily oblivious crew members are hauled in cargo nets from the dock to the deck of the ship.
3: Here comes another batch, Mr. Roberts, the whole paddy wagon full. An army paddy wagon.
4: We haven't, by the way, this batch yet.
3: Hurry up, Doc.
5: Where do we put number 23 here, Doc? Sick bay or what?
6: Just put him to bed. His condition's only critical.
5: Well, I just rolled out of the bunks, Doc. Now I'm stacking him on the deck down there. I'm on the third layer already.
3: Okay, Lieutenant. I'll get down here. You ready?
5: Okay. Here they come, Doc. Heads up.
7: Off we go.
3: Let that cargo get down easy. Slack away. Let it in easy.
8: Oh. Oh, looks like a real haul this time. Johnson, start untangling them.
9: You the duty officer, sir.
8: That's right, soldier.
9: I got another batch for you. All right, let's go.
3: Bye. Bye.

0: Colonel Middleton presents his compliments to the captain and wishes him to know that these men made a shambles out of the colonel's testimonial dinner dance.
1: Is this true, Insignia?
2: That's right, Mr. Roberts. A shambles. Ain't that right, Keller?
3: That's right, Mr. Roberts.
1: You men crashed a dance for Army personnel?
3: Yes, sir. And they made us feel so unwelcome. Didn't they, Slugger?
1: Oh, they started the fight, huh?
2: Oh, no, sir. We started it. Oh, we finished it, too. Go ahead. Tell Mr. Roberts how many of you Army Karums have been hospitalized.
3: Yeah, go on.
0: 38 soldiers of the United States Army have been hospitalized. Mm. And the colonel himself has a very bad bruise on his left shin.
2: I did that, Mr. Roberts.
0: The colonel will want to know what punishment you're going to give these men.
1: Well, tell the colonel I'm sure our captain will think of something.
0: But, sir...
1: Yeah, that's all, soldier.
0: Thank you, sir.
1: Well, what have you got to say for yourselves?
4: Okay, if we go ashore again, Mr. Roberts.
1: Is this the first time for you guys?
2: Oh, yeah, we only been brought back once.
1: What do you say, Doc?
3: Anybody got a fractured skull?
5: No, buddy.
3: Okay, you passed the physical.
5: We passed.
3: Go on, fellas.
1: Get out and take a shower first and get into some clothes. How you feeling, Doc?
3: Oh, these alcohol fumes are giving me a cheap drunk, but otherwise pretty routine. What are you grinning like a skunk for?
1: Maybe it's because for the first time since I've been on this ship, I'm seeing a crew.
3: What do you think you've been living with all this time?
1: Just 167 separate guys. There's a big difference, Doc. I think these guys are strong enough now to take all the miserable, endless days ahead of us. I only hope I'm strong enough.
6: Lieutenant.
1: That MP again.
6: I just got orders at the post, sir. This ship is restricted. For the rest of it, stay in Elysium. I posted armed guards at the gangway. Your captain is to report to the island commander at 0700. He's mad. Sir.
1: Good night.
7: Well, there goes your liberty. But it was worth it. That liberty was worth anything.
1: I think you're right, Johnson.
7: Huh?
1: I think you're right.

0: right, fall in. Fall in for Lester.
1: Ship's coming, you ready, Captain.
0: We're being kicked out of this port. I had a feeling this liberty was a bad idea. That's why we'll never have one again. We're going to erase this blot from my record if we have to work 24 hours a day. And if there ain't enough cargo work, Mr. Roberts here is going to find some. Isn't that right, Mr. Roberts? Isn't that right, Mr. Roberts?
2: Yes, sir.
0: And I can't think of a better man for the job. He's a man who keeps...

0: Men back aft to handle lines and see that they work up a sweat. Did you hear me, Mr. Roberts? I gave you an order.
1: Yes, Captain. I heard you.
0: How do you answer when I give an order?
1: Aye, aye, sir.
0: That's more like it. That's more like it. Dismiss the men.
2: What do you mean, Mr. Roberts?
1: I don't know. Just what he said, I guess.
2: What'd you let him give you all that guff for?
3: Because he's tired, that's why. Hey, Mr. Roberts, something came for you in the mail this morning. Get a load of this. To all ships and stations, heightened war offensive has created urgent need aboard combat ships for experienced officers. All commanding officers are hereby directed to forward with their endorsement all applications for transfer from officers with 24 months sea duty.
1: Let me see that.
3: You've got 29 months. I take up your letter. Sign it and I'll take it in.
2: Go on, sign it, Mr. Roberts. Don't take off like a bird.
3: What are you waiting for, Mr. Roberts?
1: Look, Dolan, I'm tired.
3: You ain't too tired to sign your name.
1: Now, take it easy, Dolan. I'm not going to sign it. All right. Come on, let's get going.
2: What came over him?
4: Take it easy. But crying out loud. Coming.
5: Hey, Doc. Mr. Culver, can we see you officers a minute?
4: Sure. What is it?
5: Tell him what happened, Mannion.
6: Well, sir, Mr. Roberts just put Dolan on report.
5: We've seen him.
2: On report?
5: Yes, sir.
6: He ain't going to turn out to be like an officer, is he, Doc?
4: What was this trouble with Dolan?
5: Dolan was just kidding him about not sending any more letters. And then all of a sudden, Mr. Roberts turns white and he yells, "Shut up, Dolan. Shut your mouth. I've had enough." Dolan naturally got snotty back at him, and Mr. Roberts put him on report.
6: I don't... Oh, hello, Doug boy.
5: All right. Doctor, we'll get that medical storeroom cleaned out tomorrow. Come on,
1: man. Doc, I want to talk to you. Frank, why don't you get some coffee in the wardroom?
6: I don't want any coffee.
1: Will you go out anyway? I want to talk to Doc.
6: Hmm? Oh, sure, sure. I'll go to the radio shack and listen to the war news.
1: Doc, transfer me, will you, to a hospital on this island? You can do it. You don't need the captain's approval. Say there's something wrong with my eyes or my feet.
4: What good would that do?
1: Plenty. I could lie around that hospital till the ship sailed. Now, will you do it, Doc?
4: Doc, why did you put Dolan on report just now?
1: I gave him an order, and he didn't carry it out fast enough to shoot me. No. No, that's not true. It was the war. It's ending, and I couldn't get into it. And there was Dolan giving me guff about something, and all of a sudden I hated him. I hated all of them. If they think I'm bucking for a promotion, if they think I'd walk 10 feet across the room to get anything from that captain, then I'm through with the whole ungrateful mob.
4: Does this crew owe you something?
1: What do you mean by that?
4: You talk as if it did.
7: Hey, Doug, it's over. The war's over in Europe. The Germans surrendered. It's all over.
1: It's all over.
4: I would remind you there's still a minor skirmish here in the Pacific.
1: Yeah, I'll miss that one, too. Hey, we've got to celebrate.
4: Well, what'll it be? Alcohol and orange juice or orange juice and alcohol?
1: No, that's not good enough. Say, we've got to think of something that'll lift this ship right out of the water and turn it around the other way.
7: Doug, why didn't I think of it before? What an idea I got. What a wonderful idea.
2: Doug, you said I never had any ideas. You said I never finished anything I started. Well, I was going to save this for your birthday. Here.
1: What is it? It looks like the cardboard tube from a roll of toilet paper.
2: Yeah, it was, but I made a firecracker. We're going to throw a firecracker under the old man's bunk.
1: Bam, bam, bam. Wake up, you old buzzard. It's me.
2: Frank, that's the most beautiful idea I ever heard of. Say, will it work? I'll take it down to the laundry and test it. Hey, that's my laboratory. I got everything hid down there behind the soap plate.
1: Yeah, right, take off. Say, what did you use for powder?
2: A fulminator mercury. I'll be right back.
1: Fulminator mercury? Hey, that stuff's murder. You think he means it?
4: Of course not. Where could he get fulminator mercury?
1: Well, I don't know. He's pretty resourceful. Didn't he dig up that nurse?
4: How about a drink, Doug?
1: Doc, I've been living with a genius. How else could you celebrate VE Day? A firecracker under the old man's bunk.
4: Here's your drink. Well, to better days.
1: Okay. And to a great American, Frank Thurlow Pulver, soldier, statesman, scientist.
4: And friend of the working girl.
7: What's happening? That's fulminated mercury.
8: What's wrong,
9: sir? Hold it up, Captain.
1: Doc, we got to get up.
4: This may be pretty bad.
7: Boy, oh boy.

0: That stuff's terrific.
1: Calvo, you all right? What's that white stuff?
0: Soap I've ripped. The laundry's kind of beat up. The mangle's on the other side of the room now. And there's a new porthole on the starboard side where the electric iron went through. And I guess a steam line must have busted or something. I was up to my ears in lather and soap suds flying around. It was absolutely beautiful.
1: It's a miracle he isn't even scratched.
0: Come on down and see it, Doug. It's a winter wonderland.
2: Hey, Frank, our celebration's just getting started. The night's young and our duty is clear. You're going down and get the rest of your stuff. You proved it'll work. You just hit the wrong target. We're going to make another firecracker and put it right where it belongs.
0: Well, the rest of my stuff was in the laundry, Doug. It all went up. There isn't any more. Oh, I'm sorry, Doug. I'm awful sorry.
2: Oh, that's all right, Frank.
0: Maybe I can scrounge some more tomorrow.
2: Sure.
0: Yeah, it was a good idea, though, wasn't it, Doug?
2: Oh, Frank, it was a great idea. Yeah. I'm proud of you. It just didn't work, that's all.
1: Where are you going, Doug?
2: Out on deck.
0: Wait till I get cleaned up, and I'll go with you.
2: No. I'm going to turn in after that. It's okay, Frank.
0: Doc, he was happy there for a minute, wasn't he?
3: Mm.
0: What's the matter with him anyhow, Doc? Did you find out?
3: No, he wouldn't tell me. But I know one thing he's feeling tonight, and that's panic. Tonight he feels his war is dying before he can get to it.
0: I let him down. He wanted to celebrate, and I let him down.

0: You should have seen that passageway. We saw the soap suds.
1: Hey, what was in them croquette things we had for chow tonight?
2: Oh, hold it, sir.
3: Good evening. Did you hear the news? The war's over in Europe.
1: Yes, sir, we heard.
3: Dolan, I guess I kind of blew my top tonight. I'm sorry. I'm taking you off report.
0: Whatever you want, sir. Well, I guess I'll hit the old sack.
4: Yeah, yeah. Me too. Mm-hmm.
1: Oh, that's great, huh?
4: I didn't realize how late it was.
0: Hey, Doug, come down and listen to the radio. Churchill was on.
3: No, no, thanks.
0: Yeah, you should have heard him.
5: You and you alone must recognize our enemies. The forces of ambition, cruelty, arrogance, and stupidity. You must destroy them, tear them out as you would a malignant growth.
0: Oh, he was great.
2: Well, good night, Jack.
3: Malignant growth. Tear them out as you would a malignant growth. Malignant growth.
0: So long, you malignant...

0: Hey, who put water in my helmet?
1: What happened?
2: Submarine. There must be a submarine.
1: Hey, get away from your life raft. He didn't say abandon ship.
3: Hey, Dolan, are you supposed to be up there?
1: Yeah.
3: Hey, Slammer, you're supposed to be there for sure.
1: Yeah, he was there last year. What's the matter with
3: you? Hey, Dolly, where's my battle station?
2: I don't know. Look around.
1: Battle station,
3: man, ready. Yeah, all but mine.
4: All battle stations manned and ready, Captain.
5: Give me that finger. All right, who did it? You're going to stay here all night till somebody confesses. It's an insult to the owner of this ship. I'm going to find out who threw that palm tree overboard if it takes all night. Let me see that rotten
2: tree. Captain, ask you. Find some battle station, will you?
6: Boss, the palm tree's gone. What do you know?
5: Roberts, he's the one. Get him up here. Roberts, you get up here in a hurry. I'm giving you an order.
2: Here he comes.
6: Mr. Roberts, do you remember where my
2: father was?
5: You want to see me, Captain? You did it. You did it. Don't lie to me. You double-crossed me. You've gone back on your word.
7: Oh, no, I haven't, Captain.
5: Yes, you have. I kept my part of the bargain. I gave this crew liberty, but you've gone back on your word.
3: You hear that? Shut up.
7: I don't see how you can say that, Captain. I haven't sent in any more letters.
5: I'm talking about what you did tonight.
7: Tonight? I don't understand you. What do you think I did?
5: You know what you did. You stabbed me in the back. You stabbed me in the back, you...
1: Oh, Captain Joe at the wash basin, quick.
3: What happened?
1: What?
4: Will the doctor please report to the captain's cabin on the double?
8: Gangway? Gangway?
0: Hey, Doc, tell us what's going on, huh?
8: Okay.
0: Hey, Stefanowski, you can see in the porthole. What's happening?
9: We got him on a couch.
0: What's the doc doing?
9: Holding a wastebasket. Look out. Here he comes.
10: Scotty, pass the word to the crew to secure from General Porter.
8: And tell the men to be quiet. The captain's resting nicely now, and I think that's desirable.
10: Sure. Well, guess I'd better get back inside. Good night, Mr. Roberts.
0: Good night, Mr. Roberts.
9: Good night, Mr. Roberts.
11: Good night, Mr. Roberts.
0: Good night, Mr. Roberts.
10: Huh? Oh, good night, darling.

0: Now hear this. C, E, and S division and all pharmacist mates will air bidding today positively. There is now available at the ship's store a small supply of peanut brittle. Ship's store will be open from 1300 to 1315.
1: Okay, Mr. Roberts. Let's put your sea bag at the gangway. A boat from the island will be out any minute.
2: Thanks, Manny.
1: That's okay, Mr. Roberts. Never thought you'd be taking this ride, did you?
2: Oh, Doc. I'm going to be off this bucket before I even wake up.
1: Yeah. Are they flying you all the way to the Livingston?
2: The dispatch said I was transferred and travel by air if possible.
1: Hey, it'll probably be at Okinawa now. Okinawa? Gee, you be careful, Doug.
2: I even get a destroyer. It's too much.
3: I got your orders, Mr. Roberts. Interpret it. You're now officially detached from this bucket. Let me be the first.
2: Thanks, darling. Say, Dolan, how about these orders? I haven't sent a letter for a month.
3: Ah, you know how the Navy works, Mr. Roberts. You better get cracking. The old man said if you ain't off of here in an hour, he's going to throw you off.
2: Is that all he said? You'd think after 2 years...
3: Oh, he's busy as a mother skunk. He sent over to the island, and now he's got 2 palm trees. He already set a 24-hour armed watch over him. Oh, that reminds me, Mr. Pulver. The captain wants to see you right away.
4: He does. Now, what in blazes did I do with his laundry last week?
3: So long, Mr. Roberts.
1: What do you think of the crew now, Doug?
2: They're all right. I think they're nice guys, all of them.
1: And how do you think they feel about you?
2: I think they like me all right, till the next guy comes along.
1: You don't think you're necessary to them?
2: Oh, no officer's necessary to the crew, Doc.
1: Are you going to leave this ship believing that?
2: Well, that's nothing against them. A crew's too busy looking after themselves to care about anyone else.
1: Well, take a good deep breath, Buster. What do you think got you your orders? Prayer and fasting? Sending in enough Wheaty box tops?
2: My orders.
1: This crew got you transferred. They were so busy looking out for themselves that they took a chance of landing in prison for 5 years, any one of them. Since you couldn't send in a letter for transfer, they sent one in for you. Since they knew the captain wouldn't sign it approved, they didn't bother him. They signed it for him.
2: What do you mean? They forged the captain's name? Which one of them?
1: They had a contest. Every man on the ship had a crack at it. And the closest to the captain's signature won.
2: How did you find out about this?
1: I was a contestant. I was also a judge. Also, my department contributed 4 gallons of grain alcohol to the contest. It was quite a thing to see, Doug. 167 guys with one idea in their heads. To do something for Mr. Roberts.
2: I wish you hadn't told me that, Doc. I was afraid to say before what I really feel. I love those guys. I think they're the greatest on earth. All of a sudden, I feel there's something awful wrong in leaving them. What can I say to them?
1: Nothing. You're not supposed to know. I'm supposed to write you on your new ship and tell you. At the bottom, I'm supposed to write, "Thanks for the liberty, Mr. Roberts. Thanks for everything."
4: Oh, how do you like that? I'm the new cargo officer. And that's not all. I gotta have dinner with him tonight. He likes me.
1: Come in. What's this?
4: A fire and rescue party, sir. Heard you had a fire in here?
2: No, but...
4: False alarm. Happens all the time. Well, we might as well drink the stuff in this fire extinguisher. Pour it, will you, Dolan?
3: Well, let me have your glass, Mr. Roberts.
4: Mr. Roberts, there's a story going around that you're leaving us.
2: That's right, Insignia, and I...
4: Well, excuse me. We thought, well, we ought to give you a little going-away present.